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9: 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We call it The Seventh Letter. So now, starring Stacey Harris, here is tonight's suspense play, The Seventh Letter.
10: 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Notify the coroner.

0: The place, a suburban residential area near a large city in Southern California. The time, 4:15 a.m. The body of a man had been found by a police patrol unit. The body was dressed in the blue-gray of the post office department, and a truck belonging to that department was at the curb. A letterbox nearby had been unlocked and stood open. Six letters from that box were on the sidewalk near the body. The postman had been on a collection run. Someone had stopped him from completing that run by placing a knife in his back. 90 seconds after the police officer contacted communications, the message was relayed to a divisional detective bureau.
1: Well, why don't you tell me once more about your
2: mom? Yes.
1: But I've already told you.
2: Yeah, I've got it.
1: I don't believe that, Larch.
2: Hatteras and Roblar.
1: True.
2: Right.
1: Now, come on, Larch. Tell me, what were you doing in that alley?
3: I told you I couldn't sleep, so I took a walk.
1: In an alley at 3:30 in the morning?
3: I was on my way home when those officers...
1: Now, don't lie to me, mister. You know what you were doing behind those houses, so do I.
3: I wasn't doing anything.
1: Were the lights on in any of them?
3: I didn't know.
1: Now, come on, level with me, mister.
3: I am.
4: Lieutenant?
1: In a minute. Larch, how long have you been married?
3: 2 years.
1: Practically a newlywed, huh? How's your wife going to feel about you now? Huh?
3: Please, I've never been in any trouble.
1: Say before.
3: What?
1: Before. Say it.
3: Before.
1: Okay, now you're learning. What is it, Saul?
4: Hot one just came in. We better roll.
1: All right, have Johnson book this peeping Tom.
3: Oh, no, please. I've got a family. I've got
1: responsibilities.
4: Let's go, mister.
3: Please.
1: I'll meet you out in the hall.
3: I was only taking a walk.
4: You can explain it to the court in the morning.
3: You don't believe me either, do you?
4: Doesn't matter what I believe. The lieutenant said book you. Hey, Johnson?
5: Yeah?
3: I'll pray for him.
4: What?
3: The lieutenant. I'll pray for him.
5: What's the charge, Saul?
4: Bag, prowler.
5: Empty your pockets, mister. Put your stuff on the counter.
3: Everything?
5: Everything.
1: Saul, what do we got?
4: 32, found a body. Lieutenant, you really think you should book that man? He wasn't on private property. No one called in a complaint.
1: Tomorrow morning, he'll walk out of here congratulating himself. And tomorrow night, he'll be back on his window route.
4: What makes you so sure?
1: Saul, you ever committed a felony?
4: No.
1: You ever want to do?
4: Well...
1: Everybody has. What stopped you?
4: I guess I was afraid I'd be caught.
1: Mm-hmm. Well, that's what keeps most of them in line. The rest are too dumb to be afraid of the law. They got a wire crossed. Figure they can outsmart it.
4: But nobody's completely honest, huh, Lieutenant?
1: Nobody, Saul.
4: Oh, come on. Now, you don't really...
1: Look, when you've been here a while, you won't argue with me. Where's that body at?
4: Hatteras and Roblar.
1: What?
4: What's the matter?
1: I live on Hatteras, just a block from that corner.
0: The time, 4:43 a.m. Lieutenant Joseph Carter and Sergeant Saul Morris arrived at the suburban intersection. A few minutes later, a unit from the department's crime lab arrived, followed by a postal inspector. By checking the collection times indicated on the mailbox, the time of death was set at 2:55 a.m. The uniformed officers searched the area, but the murder weapon was not found. The time, 5:07 a.m.
1: You find out anything, Mac?
6: Yeah, Lieutenant. Lots of sound sleepers in this neighborhood.
1: Well, is that all?
6: Well, that's it. Nobody heard nothing.
1: Okay. Thanks. Saul?
7: Coming, Lieutenant.
1: Yeah. Well, how about it? Where's his ID?
4: The coroner got it off his driver's license. Here.
1: Henry R. Gilligan, 1514 West Latham, age 52. Case of accident, notify Elizabeth Gilligan. Well, see if somebody does that, huh, so.
4: Yes, sir.
1: Oh, do you have anything else in his pockets?
4: Just the usual. Keys, cigarettes, matches, some money.
1: Mm. How much?
4: $17 and some change.
1: Mm.
8: Oh, Lieutenant.
1: Yes, Inspector?
8: The crime lab boys want to take those letters downtown.
1: Well, that's your department.
8: Oh, it's all right. But you can't hold up the mail, you know. I'll have to have them back this afternoon.
1: You'll have them. How many letters did you find?
8: Six.
1: Any of them have a return address on the envelope?
8: All but one. I made a list of the letters, who they were going to, and the five return addresses.
1: Well, I'd appreciate a copy if it isn't too much trouble.
8: Oh, no, no, no. No trouble at all. I'll do it right away.
6: Okay to take the body in?
1: Yeah, they can have him.
6: All right, come on, you guys. Give me a hand.
1: All right, here. Good doesn't look 52. Guess that's from being outside so much.
4: Yeah. Neither snow, nor rain, nor heat, nor gloom of night stays these couriers.
5: What's that?
4: Something a Greek historian wrote.
5: Oh.
4: Starting to get light.
5: Yeah. You want a cigar?
4: No, thanks.
1: You see that white picket fence down there?
4: Yeah, I believe I do. At your place?
5: Mm-hmm. A boy and I painted that fence last Sunday.
4: Sure seems funny. A murder in a section like this.
5: Oh, how do you mean?
4: Well, it's such a nice, quiet neighborhood.
5: Well, that's what we're looking for.
4: Hmm?
5: Nice, quiet killer.
0: After a final word with the postal inspector, the two detectives drove slowly through the nearby streets. Another mailbox was located three blocks from the intersection of Hatteras and Roblar. At 5:52 a.m., they checked back into division headquarters.
1: All right, Saul, let's get on that report, huh?
4: Right. I sure can't figure out why anybody would want to kill a postman.
1: No?
4: You got an angle?
1: Johnson?
7: Yeah, Lieutenant?
1: Who's the screamer?
7: His name's Gillis. Narcotics picked him up a few minutes ago. The doc's looking him over.
1: Hope they don't keep him down here all night.
7: They won't.
1: Saul?
4: Hmm?
1: Saul, suppose you'd mailed a letter down there last night, after the 8:30 pickup.
4: Yeah?
1: Long about midnight, you decided you wanted it back. What would you have done?
4: Well, I'd have been there at 2:55 and asked Gilligan to return it to me.
1: Yeah, except he wouldn't have given it back to you. Once a letter's mailed, it's against postal regulations to return it.
4: Mm-hmm. Well, then I'd have forgotten about it.
1: Would you? Or would you have killed to get it back?
4: Ah, now, Lieutenant. What could anybody write in a letter that'd be that important?
1: I don't know, Saul. I don't know, but somebody does.
4: You think that's what happened?
1: Well, what else could it be? Seven letters were mailed, Saul. The person that mailed the seventh was waiting there when Gilligan arrived. Saw Gilligan take the mail out of the box, and he approached him, asked him for his letter. Gilligan refused to give it to him. They argued, and one thing led to another, and the knife ended the argument. The mail was rifled, the letter found. Whoever did it went home to bed.
4: It sounds good.
1: It is good. Look, we know six people mailed letters in that box. We've got the letters, right?
4: Yeah.
1: Okay. We find the person that mailed that seventh letter. We got our killer.
0: By checking the city directory, they made a list of the families living in the area nearest the mailbox at Hatteras and Roblar. The list was then sent to the Records Bureau, where a make was run on every person on it between the ages of 14 and 70. After being relieved by the day watch, Carter reported to his superior and advanced his theory concerning the death of the postman. He was told to check it out. The time, 8:24 a.m.
9: Joe?
1: Yeah, Louise.
9: We're in the kitchen. Pop, we heard all about it on the news.
1: Oh, that's so?
9: Yeah, boy, a murder right in our own block. Are you going to catch him?
1: I'm going to try.
9: You know who did it?
10: Bobby. Sit down and finish your breakfast.
9: Oh, golly.
10: You want to eat before you go to bed, Joe?
1: Not going to bed this morning.
10: You're not? Mm. Oh, when are you going to sleep?
1: Tonight. I've been put on days a while.
9: So you can catch the murderer, huh? Boy, I hope you get it before Monday so I can kill all the kids at school.
1: Bobby, if you finish, go outside and play.
9: Oh, Pop.
10: Bobby, Jimmy's out in his backyard.
9: Okay, Mom. If you promise, you'll look around for my scout knife.
10: All right, dear, I'll look.
9: See you later, Pop. Maybe Jimmy and me will go down to the corner and see the blood.
10: Here's your coffee, Joe.
1: Thanks.
10: You want anything besides the cereal, you'll have to fix it.
1: Well, what's the matter?
10: Same old thing.
1: Another one of your headaches?
10: Mm-hmm.
1: Did you call the doctor?
10: Yeah, I have an appointment at 9. Margaret's taking me.
1: Margaret Richards?
10: Yeah. Joe, if you're going to take off your coat, take that gun off, too, will you? Put it somewhere.
1: All right. Now, what'd you do last night?
10: Bobby and I went over to Mrs. Gaither's for a while. She was having one of those cookingware parties.
1: What time did you get to sleep?
10: About 3. I was reading.
1: You better start getting more rest or you'll wind up back in that sanitarium.
10: What do you want me to do, Joe? Just sit here every night with my hands folded? I'm tired of looking at these walls.
1: Okay.
10: You're never home except to sleep. Even when you are, you don't take me out.
1: All right. Forget it, huh? Hand me the milk, will you? Thanks. Now, when you get back, I got a list I want you to take a look at.
10: What list is that?
1: Suspects. You know most of them.
10: Well, let me see it now.
1: Here.
10: John and Nancy Robinson, Bert and Margaret Rick. Well, Joe, these are neighbors, friends of ours.
1: One of them killed that postman.
10: Well, if you believe that, you shouldn't be on this case.
1: Well, why not?
10: Because of Bobby and me. We live here, too, you know. You can't make a friend one day and have your husband suspect him of being a criminal the next.
1: One of them has done big time.
10: I don't believe it.
1: Well, ask your friend, Bert Richards.
10: Bert? Margaret's husband?
1: Hmm. He did 2 years for assault.
10: Are you sure?
1: Sure, I'm sure. I ran a make on all of them.
10: When was he in?
1: 4 years ago.
10: Well, then Margaret knows. She's never told me.
1: I want you to ask Margaret if Bert mailed a letter after 8:30 last night.
10: What if he did?
1: Well, we found 6 letters down at the corner. I think 7 were mailed.
10: I've got to go.
1: Will you ask her for me?
10: I'm coming, Margaret.
1: Louise?
10: I don't know, Joe. I don't know. I'll have to think about it.
11: Hi. Well, Louise, you don't look sick.
10: Well, I'm not really sick.
11: Oh, my God.

0: Come in here, Bobby.
1: Jimmy Claymore and me went down the corner. There wasn't no blood or nothing.
0: I know.
1: How you figure you're going to catch that murderer, Pop? You got a plan?
0: Yeah.
1: Boy, I sure wish I could help you.
0: Well, maybe you can, Bobby. If you really want to.
1: If I want to? Pop!
0: Okay. Now, you got to promise not to talk about any of this to anybody.
1: Well, I promise God's honor.
0: Okay, that's fine, Bobby.
1: What do you want me to do first?
0: Well, I got to find out a few things about our neighbors, Bob.
1: Like what?
0: Well, like... Jimmy's father worked nights or days?
1: Days. He switched over a couple months ago.
0: Mm-hmm. Well, why don't you ask Jimmy if his father mailed a letter late last night, huh?
1: A letter? Why?
0: Because I got to know the name of every person who was near that corner between 8:30 last night and 2:55 this morning.
1: Oh. In case somebody saw the killer, huh, Pop?
0: That's right, son.
1: Well, if somebody did, don't you think he'd come and tell you?
0: Might not. Might be afraid to.
1: Oh, yeah. Okay, I'll ask him, only...
0: Only what, Bobby?
1: Well, I already know somebody who went down to that corner late last night.
0: Oh? Who?
1: Mom.
0: Your mother? What'd you go down there for?
1: To mail a letter.

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1: Wednesday night is your night for excitement with the FBI in Peace and War, and tomorrow night is no exception, since the police chief is all set to use his information as the inside man to expose the bosses of a gambling ring. 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Remember, the FBI in Peace and War is yours to hear every Wednesday night over most of these same stations.
0: And now we bring back to our Hollywood soundstage Stacey Harris, starring in tonight's production, The Seventh Letter, a tale well calculated to keep you in...

0: The time, 8:47 a.m. After learning that his wife had left the house late the night before to mail a letter, Carter checked the list of the six letters found near the postman's body. Five of the letters held the return address. The sixth was addressed to a Mr. James Young in care of a local hotel. Carter had never heard of Mr. Young. Time, 9:57 a.m. Louise Carter and her friend Margaret Richards had left the doctor's office and entered a nearby drugstore.
1: Want some cream in your coffee, Margaret?
2: With this figure? No, thanks.
1: I wish I could gain a few pounds. Doctor does, too.
2: What'd he say? Are you all right?
1: Oh, yes. He says I worry too much.
2: Yeah, don't we all?
1: Yeah.
2: Louise, is Joe investigating that murder?
1: Yes. He's working with the homicide department on it.
2: Well, Bert wanted me to ask you. He's got a crazy idea that he might be a suspect.
1: Bert? Well, for heaven's sakes, why?
2: Well, Look, Louise, I never told this to another soul in our neighborhood. And if you weren't my dearest friend,
1: honey,
2: I'd never...
1: you can trust me. You know you can.
2: Well, a few years ago, Bert got into a fight. When he was getting the worst of it, he picked up a bottle to defend himself. Of course, he didn't hurt anybody with it, but they arrested him just the same.
1: How long was he in?
2: Oh, just overnight. Just as soon as they knew all the circumstances. But they even apologized.
1: Oh. Well, if it wasn't serious...
2: Of course it wasn't. But try and convince Bert. See, he's afraid Joe will find out about that and, you know, get the wrong idea.
1: Well, you tell Bert he hasn't a thing to worry about.
2: Oh, thanks, honey.
1: As a matter of fact, Joe's looking for someone who mailed a letter in that box last night.
2: A letter?
1: Mm-hmm. What is it?
2: I sent Bert down to mail a letter just after midnight.
0: Ten fifteen a.m. Carter checked with the homicide men assigned to the case. Mrs. Gilligan had been unable to furnish them with any possible motive for her husband's murder. And according to her, Gilligan had had no known enemies. The autopsy report showed that the wound had been made by a pocket or switchblade knife. 10:47 a.m., Carter arrived at the crime lab. He was joined there by the postal inspector. They were informed that none of the envelopes had held a clear set of fingerprints. 11:05, they examined the letter addressed to James Young.
3: Certainly nothing distinctive about the envelope, is there?
4: No. Inspector, could you open it, please?
3: Oh, sure. Looks like a greeting card of some kind. I hope it's one of those funny ones. Here you are.
4: Happy birthday from Uncle Bert and Aunt Margaret.
3: Well, that isn't very original. Is it any help, Lieutenant? Lieutenant?
4: No, it's not very original.
3: Is it any help?
4: Oh, no.
3: Well, that's the way it goes. I might as well put these letters in my briefcase. I didn't know Gilligan, but some of the boys who did thought the best of him. They can't imagine why anyone would want to kill him.
4: No. Neither can I.
3: We're all hoping you catch the person that did it.
4: Yeah. Are you ready, Inspector?
3: Yes, indeed. You call us anytime. We'll always do our best to help.
0: There was no doubt left in his mind now. He knew who had written the seventh letter. The time... 12:01 p.m. He arrived home.
4: Louise?
5: Hi, Pop.
4: Oh, where's your mother? Is she back yet?
5: No, she'll be home soon. She called a few minutes ago.
4: What are you taking everything out of your dresser for?
5: I'll put it all back.
4: Well, just don't forget.
5: Hey, Pop.
4: Yeah?
5: Have you seen my scout knife?
4: I seen your what?
5: My scout knife. Mom promised to help me find it, but she never did.
4: No, when'd you lose it?
5: Well, I don't know. We have a troop meeting this afternoon. Hey, is that Mom?
4: Bobby, if it is your mother.
5: Yeah, I'll ask
4: Bobby,
5: her.
4: Wait. Come here.
5: Yeah?
4: Now, look, I've got something important to say to your mother.
5: But this is important, too. Our meeting's at 1:30.
6: Bobby?
4: You want to help me catch that murderer, don't you?
5: Well, sure.
4: Then you stay here, son.
1: Oh, Joe, I didn't know you were home. Where's Bobby?
4: He's in his room.
1: The doctor gave me another prescription. Some pills for my nerves. And you should have heard Margaret lying about Bert. According to her, he was only in jail overnight.
4: You asked her about him, huh?
1: Yes.
4: She say anything about him mailing a letter last night?
1: Yes.
4: Well, did he?
1: She said that he did, yes.
4: Looks like he killed that man, doesn't it?
1: Does it? I won't change my dress.
7: Did you fix Bobby any lunch?
4: No.
7: You want anything?
4: Not now. Louise?
7: Hmm?
4: What could be written in a letter that would be worth a man's life?
1: Oh, really, Joe, I haven't time to play games.
4: This is no game.
1: Well, I don't know.
4: You're lying.
1: Joe.
4: You mailed a letter last night.
1: No.
4: Don't lie to me, Louise. Bobby told me.
1: Bobby told you? You questioned Bobby about me? I was one of your suspects, but instead of coming to me, you questioned Bobby?
4: Louise, tell me about the letter.
1: All my life I've heard that a man had to have something wrong with him to want to be a cop, but I never believed it till now.
4: Now, this morning you knew what I was looking for, but you didn't open your mouth. Just now, you were going to let me believe Bert Richards killed that man, and we both know who did.
1: No.
4: You know something about it. Come on, Louise, what was in that letter?
1: I didn't mail any letter.
4: I'll get Bobby in here. I'll find out which one of you is lying.
1: Joe, wait. I went out to mail it. I told Bobby I was going to, but I changed my mind before I got to the corner.
4: Is that the truth?
1: Well, if it isn't, you'd beat it out of me, wouldn't you?
4: Where's the letter now?
1: It's in my purse.
4: Is this it?
1: Yes.
4: It's to your sister.
1: And I wish I'd mailed it.
4: Dear Belle, just a note to let you know I understand and appreciate your thoughts about Joe and me. But it's too late. Too many things have happened. I've made up my mind to leave him. You've what? Here. Come on. You finish reading it.
1: No, please.
4: Go on,
1: no,
4: read it.
1: Please. For a while, just after I came out of the sanitarium, I... Oh, Joe.
4: No, go on, Louise, go on.
1: Joe was his old self, but that lasted only a few days. It's hard for me to tell you about Joe and the way he treats me, but his only love is his job and the power that goes with it. He hasn't time for me or... for Bobby. He's forgotten how to be a husband. Oh, Joe, I can't.
4: Hello. Yeah. Yeah. Are you sure? Okay. Thanks for calling. Found out who killed the postman. There's a man named Gillis, an addict. He decided to talk after being off the stuff all day. Last night, he thought he was being tailed, so he dropped some stuff he was holding into the mailbox, and when he went back to get it, the postman refused to give it to him. Louise? I don't suppose there's anything I can say.
1: No.
4: You sure it's too late? I mean, there's just no chance at all? Why didn't you mail that letter last night?
7: Mom?
1: I told you, Joe, I changed my mind.
4: Mom? Why? Why? What was the reason?
5: Mom, aren't you going to help me find my knife?
1: Don't you know Joe? Or have you forgotten about him, too? Come on, Bobby, dear, I'll help you.

Suspense, in which Stacey Harris starred in tonight's presentation of The Seventh Letter. 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

0: Suspense is produced and directed in Hollywood by Anthony Ellis. Tonight's story was written by Charles B. Smith. The music was composed by Lucian Morawiec and directed by Wilbur Hatch. Featured in the cast were John Daner, Parley Fair, Victor Perrin, George Walsh, Vivi Janis, Richard Beals, Paula Winslow, and Jim Nusser.
1: The life of an insurance investigator may be dangerous, but it's thrilling, too. And you can hardly blame yours truly, Johnny Dollar, for pursuing his unusual career. Nor can anyone blame you for following Johnny Dollar as he moves around from clue to clue until every case of mayhem or fraud that he tackles is finally solved. Five nights a week, yours truly, Johnny Dollar, will keep you in a state of high suspense as he ferrets out the chiselers, the crooks, and even the killers who think they have executed a perfect crime. Don't miss a single exciting chapter of Johnny's current case. 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
1: This is the Man in Black, here to introduce this weekly half hour of Suspense. Tonight from Hollywood, we bring you a star, Mr. Orson Welles. This will be the first of two consecutive performances by Mr. Welles, in which he will appear as the protagonist of Kurt Siodmak's novel, Donovan's Brain. The producer of Suspense and its sponsors, the Roma Wine Company of Fresno, California, feel that this story is so unusual that it merits more than our usual time. So in somewhat of a departure from established radio formulas, we will bring you the story of Donovan's Brain in two parts. Part one you will hear tonight, and part two next Monday night at this same time.
0: Before we take you to the scene of our drama, let's take a little journey of a different kind. We'll let a bottle of Roma wine serve as Aladdin's lamp. I touch the label, and presto, we are all transported to that capital of gaiety, Havana, Cuba. And now we find ourselves in the charming Pan-American Club. At a table nearby, an American has just voiced his delight at the uncommon beauty of the scene. 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
1: And now with part one of Donovan's Brain, and with the performance of Orson Welles as Dr. Patrick Corey, we again hope to keep you in suspense.
4: As I sit now outside my laboratory door writing under the heading Experiment 87, this final entry in my casebook, I know that these are the last words I shall ever write upon this earth. I neither ask nor expect forgiveness now or hereafter. But for those who seek some explanation, I refer them simply to this casebook. Let them read it carefully from its first entry on that ill-starred day of July the 13th. July 13th. Today I bought a small Capuchin monkey from an organ grinder. The animal trembled with fear when I took it into my laboratory, and when I tried to pet it, it bit me. I had to make it trust me completely. Fear causes an excess secretion of adrenaline, resulting in an abnormal condition of the bloodstream, which would throw off my observation. So I fed it, and finally the creature voluntarily crept up into my arms, uttering little whimpers of content. When it laid its head against my shoulder, I stabbed it with a surgical lancet. It died instantly. Well, David, what do you think of it?
5: Well, it's pretty amazing, all right.
4: See what I've done, don't you?
5: I think so.
4: You think so? Good Lord, don't you know?
5: Well, after all that, I'm only a second-year medical student.
4: I know, but what of it? I was a second-year student. Who is it?
6: It's me, Janice.
4: Come in, darling.
6: Patrick, Dr. Schrott is here to see you.
4: Oh, come on in, Doctor.
2: You know our son David, of course.
3: Yes, of course. How are you, my boy?
5: Fine, thanks, Doctor.
3: Well, Patrick, hard at it as usual, I see.
2: Patrick, you didn't eat the lunch I sent in to you.
3: Well, what is it this time, Patrick?
4: A brain.
5: What?
4: A brain, a monkey's brain.
2: Oh.
3: What about the brain, Patrick?
4: I've been trying to see how long I can keep the tissue alive.
3: Oh, is that it, in that jar?
4: Oh, there's considerably more to it than just a jar, though. Want to see how it works?
2: Is it still alive?
4: In a way, yes. It's a fairly simple device, actually, Doctor. Variation on Carell's mechanical heart. The brain lies in a bath of blood serum. These rubber arteries are fixed to the vertebral and internal carotid arteries of the brain. The blood substance is forced through the cycle of Willis to feed the tissue. Over here, I've installed a small rotary pump that forces the blood circulation, you see?
2: But how do you know it's alive?
4: It's very easy to determine. The brain, when functioning, gives off infinitesimal electrical impulses. They can be measured. As a matter of fact, I've hooked the encephalograph up to a small amplifying system. The brain impulses can actually be heard. Here, I'll turn it on. You see? Quite effective, isn't it?
3: Yes, it's effective. And it's... it's wrong, Patrick. Terribly wrong.
2: I've tried to tell him, Dr. Schrott.
4: In heaven's name, what's wrong with this?
3: Oh, Patrick, you and your mechanistic philosophy, trying to reduce life to a mere matter of chemicals and test tubes. The origin of life is from a higher domain than that, Patrick. And you're profaning.
4: Nonsense. You can't stop the progress of science. Every discovery of whatever kind is a step forward. If I can prove that the brain can perform certain functions outside the body... who knows where we may be able to go from there?
3: Oh, Patrick, how do you know that thing in there doesn't feel pain? How do you know it isn't writhing in agony?
4: The brain tissue itself is insensitive, you know that? Just a feeling look. I'll switch on the encephalograph. See? There. Notice the faintness of the amplified alpha rays. Notice the comparatively slow rate of pulsation now. Notice what happens... I tap on the glass jar. See?
3: It feels. It thinks.
4: I wouldn't go so far as to say that, but it certainly shows marked reaction to an external stimulus.
3: I wouldn't have believed it possible.
4: The trouble with you, Schrott, is that you don't really believe in science.
3: Have it your own way, Patrick. That's when you can manufacture love and sympathy and... kindness in a test tube. I'll be back.
4: You leaving, old boy?
3: Yes. Patrick.
4: Hmm?
3: Do me a favor, Patrick. Shut off the pump and let that poor thing in there die.
4: Let it die? If it were within my power to grant that, little brain would live forever. July 18th. I'm utterly exhausted from lack of sleep, but the events of the past 5 days have been of such tremendous importance that I must set them down while every last detail is still fresh in my mind. I've had no time to make an entry in this record since that day last week. It seems a month ago now, and I had my first partial success with the brain of the...

0: Hello? Hello, what is it?
1: Dad.
0: Oh, David, come in, come in. What's the matter?
1: It's Dr. Schrott. There's been an accident or something. He's pretty upset.
0: All right, I'll come.
2: Oh, Patrick. Patrick, thank heavens, my boy.
0: What's the matter, boy?
2: There's been a plane crash on the mountain. Only one of them was left alive, and I've brought him this far, but he needs an immediate operation.
0: Sorry, that's your job, your county physician.
2: Patrick, it's multiple fractures of both legs. The arteries are severed. The legs will have to be amputated.
0: You're not in any shape to do the job.
2: Well,
0: that's not my fault. Take him to the Phoenix Hospital. I'm not going to take responsibility.
2: Oh, it's too far. Really we'd never get there in time. Patrick, please. It may mean a man's life and
0: your job as county physician.
2: No, I'm not thinking of that, but it's an important man. William H. Donovan.
0: The Wall Street Donovan?
2: Yes. You've got to help me, Patrick.
0: Donovan. What are his chances?
2: About even, if we hurry.
0: Well, bring him in.
2: Oh, thank you, Patrick. Thank you.
0: You'd better get some things on, David. You may have to help. Yes, and we'll use the laboratory table. Before you go, put the instruments in the sterilizer. And don't forget the Geely saw.
1: Right. Oh, but...
0: But what?
1: I thought the Geely saw was only used for...
0: For brain surgery. Not always. Hurry. They'll bring him in now from the car.
1: Okay, Dad.
0: In here. Careful now. That's right. Easy, Dad. Around the table, please.
3: Yes, Doctor. Easy.
0: You better get yourself a gown and gloves, Doctor, right over there. You won't have time to scrub.
2: Yes, thanks, Doctor.
0: Pretty bad, isn't he? Pulse rapid. Heart very faint.
2: I wasn't sure.
0: David,
1: yes,
0: half cc of adrenaline, David, 1 to 1,000 intravenous.
1: Right.
0: You men can go now.
3: Is there anything else we
0: no,
3: can do?
0: No, thank you.
2: Patrick, don't you think...
0: I'd rather we were alone, if you don't mind, gentlemen.
2: Yes.
3: Good night, then, Dr. Schrad. Doctor.
2: Good night.
0: Good night. Now, David, if you remove the blanket from his legs, that's it.
2: All right. You see, fortunately, a forest ranger got to him right after the crash. Had sense enough to put a tourniquet on each leg. Even so, yeah.
4: Sure. We'll get it. Sure.
1: What's he saying?
2: Something like sure. He said it over and over.
0: I hadn't realized he was deformed.
2: It doesn't show as much in his pictures. Patrick, don't you think we ought to begin?
0: There's no use amputating those legs.
2: No use?
0: He'd be dead anyway by morning. Well, won't he?
2: Well, suppose you're right, Patrick.
0: You know I'm right.
2: But still, we ought to try. We can't refuse to operate just
0: because... We are going to operate. Syringe, please, David, the large one.
1: Here you are, Dad.
0: Spinal anesthetic. Will you give it, Dr. Schrott?
2: Right.
0: Scalpel, please, David. Scalpel and the Geely saw.
2: Geely saw? Patrick.
0: Well...
2: No, Patrick, I won't let you.
0: After your performance tonight?
2: Well, But, Patrick, he's still alive.
0: Precisely. My mistake with the monkey was that he was dead. I don't intend to make that mistake again. Come on, David,
2: Patrick,
0: the scalpel.
2: Patrick, are you out of your mind? You're taking a man's life.
0: I'm giving him life. Donovan would die anyway. But for a while, at least, Donovan's brain will live.
2: Better hurry. They'll be coming for the body pretty soon.
0: You can go now, David.
1: I think I will, then.
0: You understand, of course.
1: Yes, I understand.
0: Not a word to your mother or to anyone.
1: I understand.
2: Did you put something in the skull cavity
0: so
2: the eyes won't fall?
0: I filled it with cotton, bandaged the whole cranium. It looked like any head injury.
2: I hope nobody gets any ideas about an autopsy.
0: You're the coroner. You can stop there. Look, Schrott. This is a chance that comes once in a lifetime. William Donovan had one of the greatest minds, has one of the greatest brains in the world today.
2: And now you have it. It's
0: turn
2: madness,
0: on the
2: Patrick.
0: Encephalograph. Simple alpha waves,
2: of course, right. No different from the monkeys. You can't take a human brain out of its body and expect it to function.
0: I suppose not, but... Schrott! Did it ever occur to you that the brain might simply be asleep?
2: Asleep?
0: Certainly. An operation like that is a severe shock. Tap on the glass.
2: Good Lord, Patrick.
0: Delta waves. It was asleep. You woke it up.
2: It's actually conscious.
0: You see, the three of us conducting this experiment now. You,

Nicholas Donovan. July 25th, I moved my bed into the laboratory, but I've scarcely slept in 6 days. There'll be no longer any doubt that the brain responds like a sensitive seismograph to vibrations near it, including the sound of my voice. Yet I've found no method of communication with it. I've devised a simplified Morse code consisting of taps on the glass container together with voice vibrations. Perhaps I can teach the brain. July 30th, Schrott has come to stay with me, half out of a feeling that he shares with me a common guilt, half out of scientific curiosity. I've scarcely seen him, and both David and Janice have been avoiding me, not that I really care. They've been tapping out my code on the side of the brain's container endlessly, day and night, over and over, 1,000 times, so that a baby could learn it, if the brain can learn. I sleep only when the brain itself falls into exhausted slumber. When it wakes again, I resume my tapping.

0: Trot! Trot! Yes. Wake up!
1: Yes, Captain.
0: Come on.
1: What's
0: get
1: the
0: up.
1: Matter?
0: Hurry.
1: What's the
0: come on, I want to
2: something
0: show you
2: matter?
0: Something.
2: Matter?
0: Yes, old boy, I want to show you something.
2: Patrick, you look like a ghost. Where are we going?
0: Back to the laboratory. I can't believe it myself. I may have been dreaming delirious.
2: What's happened?
0: Come on. You hear that? Delta waves.
2: It seems disturbed.
0: You've got to check my observations for me. If my reasoning is wrong, tell me. I can't be sure of anything anymore.
2: Yes.
0: Now listen carefully. You know that I've been trying to communicate with the brain in code. Now, if I were able to cause a distinctive pattern of the brain's delta waves by a specific command in code, if the brain responded with the same pattern of sound each time I issued the command, it would prove that I had succeeded in communicating with the brain, wouldn't it?
2: Yes, Frederick, I think it would.
0: Now, listen. Donovan! Donovan! If you understand, think three times of the word talk. Three times. Talk. Talk. Talk.
3: It answered. It spoke.
0: Then I'm right.
3: It's true. This thing has learned to talk.

July 31st. Charlotte's romanticizing, of course. The Delta pattern is so infinitely complex that it'd be utterly impossible ever to break it down into specific words, yet that it understands me, that it's trying to communicate with me, is certain. Charlotte suggests mental telepathy, that I try to make my mind a blank, as the mediums call it, while at the same time increasing the energy content of the plasma that feeds the brain in the hope of stepping up the brain's electrical potential as one would step up the power of a radio station. Naturally, telepathy is nonsense, but the feeding theory intrigues me. I shall try it. August 12th. Notice today for the first time two distinct nodules of new brain cells on the frontal lobe. Electrical potential has increased to 510 microvolts. I've become smoking cigars. Although I've always hated cigars before. Nerves, I expect. August 22nd, nodules still growing. Electrical potential 1450, but no observable results. Lately felt a compelling urge to know more of Donovan's life and have collected every available scrap of information about him. A strange man he was. Strange, ruthless, actually evil in many ways, but nonetheless an extraordinarily brilliant mind.

0: Sure.
1: Patrick, wake up! Patrick!
2: What is it?
3: What happened here?
1: I thought I ought to wake you up, Patrick. You were moaning asleep. In your sleep, talking.
2: Talking? What did I say?
1: I'm not sure, but your voice was so strange that...
4: Janice, what's the matter?
2: It's nothing. I was dreaming, that's all. Janice woke me up.
4: Patrick, let me see your hand.
2: My hand?
4: No, the other one.
2: What about it?
4: You're not left-handed, are you?
2: No.
4: Then why have you got ink on the fingers of your left hand?
2: Well, I don't know.
4: Were you writing anything tonight?
2: No.
1: You must have been, Patrick. Here it is, right here on your desk.
2: Nonsense. Wait, let me see it.
4: Oh, you've been writing his name, William H.
2: William
4: Donovan.
2: H. Donovan Schrott, that's not my handwriting. It's...
4: What?
2: Don't you see what it means? The brain has communicated with me.
4: Patrick, you don't...
2: Look here. Look at this magazine article. Here's a reproduction of his signature. And he was left-handed, too. It says so here.
4: Why, it is. It is exactly the same.
2: What a fool I've been. Look at this picture. Smoking a cigar with his left hand. I wondered why I'd suddenly started smoking cigars. The same brand, too. Janice, try to remember what you heard me saying just before you woke me up. Come on, Janice. Think.
1: Patrick, I can't believe...
2: Think, Janice.
1: All I heard was something like, sure.
2: Sure. Of course. Don't you remember, Schrott? He said it that night. It was the only thing we ever heard him say. It was an expression of his. It tells about that in one of the articles, too. Yes, there it is.
1: It wasn't your voice, Patrick.
2: It wasn't my voice. You see, the brain has grown. And it's strong enough to influence not only the higher functions, the frontal lobe, but the speech centers, the motor centers of another brain.
4: Patrick, if this is true, then your experiment has been successful. It's ended.
2: Ended? Oh, it's only begun.
1: Patrick!
2: Don't you see what this means?
1: Patrick, listen to me.
2: Oh, what, Janice? What?
1: You've got to stop.
2: Stop?
1: I can't stand it any longer. Can't you see where it's led you? When you cut yourself off from your family, when you neglected your health, began having fits of temper, and were like someone I hardly recognize as the man I married. All that I tried to understand. But don't you see what you've done? You are a murderer, Patrick, a murderer.
2: Oh, Janice, darling.
1: David told me the whole thing. That poor boy's half insane himself from worry.
2: Insane? What do you mean by that?
1: What I say. You killed Donovan.
2: Janice,
1: maybe he wouldn't have lived anyway. But you killed him. And now this thing has gained such power over your mind that it can make you do things you don't even know about. For all you know, it could make you do anything. Anything. You've got to choose, Patrick.
2: Oh, Janice, please. I suppose you're right, but I'm utterly exhausted. I can't even think anymore.
1: You've got to think.
2: Give me until tomorrow. Let me sleep, and then tomorrow I'll do something, I promise you.
1: All right, Patrick.
2: Tomorrow.
1: But if you don't do something, if you don't destroy that thing, I will...

0: This way, please, Dr. Coyle.
1: Come along, darling.
2: But, Patrick, why are we going in here? A psychiatric clinic?
1: I told you I'd do something, Janice. I've got an idea.
2: You mean you're having yourself psychoanalyzed?
1: Well...
2: Something like that?
1: Something like that. I'll tell you about it later. First, I want you to talk to this man alone.
0: Dr. Zanger, this is Dr. Corey.
3: Oh, how do you do, Dr. Corey?
1: How do you
3: heard do, something
1: Dr. Zanger?
3: Of your work.
1: Oh, yes.
3: And this is Mrs. Corey.
1: Of course, excuse me.
3: I'm happy to meet you, Mrs. Corey.
2: Thank you, Doctor.
3: Won't you come into my office?
1: I will certainly. Janice, would you mind, darling, waiting in the reception room? I'll be out in just a moment. Thank you.
2: Why, certainly, dear.
3: In here, please, Doctor.
1: Farewell.
3: Doctor, she seems quite normal. I'd expected from what you told me on the telephone. That...
1: I can assure you, I hate to tell you this, but, Doctor, she's quite insane.
3: I see.
1: Yes, paranoia. She's always been, you know, jealous of my work, and... Well, last little while she's got a delusion that she thinks I've made some kind of a monster in my laboratory that controls my mind and controls my actions. So I'm putting her completely in your hands.
3: Oh, well. It's, of course, a little unusual, but since you are yourself a medical man...
1: That's right.
3: You definitely wish to commit her, then, huh?
1: Yes. Yes. You have the papers.
3: Oh, yes. Here you are. Just your signature will be enough, Doctor.
1: All right. There you are. You let me know about everything, won't you?
3: Oh, naturally, Doctor. We keep you informed.
1: Thank you.
3: Well, goodbye then, Dr. Corey. We'll do what we can.
1: Oh, right.
2: Patrick?
3: Mrs. Corey is staying with us, Miss Wilcox.
0: Yes, Dr. Zanger.
2: Patrick? Come back! Patrick!
3: Oh, it's all right, Mrs. Corey. Just come with me, please.
2: Patrick!
3: No.
2: Where are you going? Let me go! Let me go!
0: Oh, Dr. Corey?
1: Yes?
0: About the bill, how do you wish it to be handled?
1: The bill? The bill? Sure. I'll take care of it by the week. The checks will be signed William H. Donovan. Sure.

0: August 20th. It's nearly 3 weeks now since Janice went away. I can't understand how she could have left me just when I needed her most. When I try to question Schrott or David about it, they only look at me strangely and change the subject. Clearly, they too now are in on the conspiracy. Sometimes it seems the only person I can trust is Donovan. The brain communicates with me more freely now each day. I know it has some great plan in mind for me, for both of us. I'm waiting, patiently waiting. Donovan! Donovan, I'm listening, Donovan. Don't be angry, Donovan. I'm trying to understand. I'm listening, Donovan. I'm listening.
1: I'm listening.

0: And so closes Donovan's Brain, part one, the first of 2 half-hour presentations of Kutsiod Mak's story, presenting Orson Welles as star of Suspense. Suspense is produced and directed by William Spear.
1: We sincerely hope you enjoyed the performance of Orson Welles and that of the whole cast tonight in our Roma Suspense play, and that you'll make a note to be sure not to miss the completion of this story next week. The Roma Wine Company would like to express its thanks for the many letters of appreciation from listeners, which we are constantly receiving, saying how much you enjoy these broadcasts. And here's a thought. 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
0: Tonight, Roma Wines of Fresno, California bring you Mr. Walter Abel in Quiet Desperation, a suspense play produced, edited, and directed for Shenley by William Spear.
3: It was during my lunch hour one day. Funny, I can't even remember the name of the book. Anyway, the sentence was, "The mass of men lead lives of quiet desperation." I couldn't seem to get past that sentence, quiet desperation. That was me the author was talking about, Homer Bigelow. And suddenly I thought, why should I go on like that? I was desperate, okay, but why should I be quiet? Why shouldn't I do something about it? Get myself out of the rut. All I needed was the right break. It came a lot sooner than I expected. One day, just before my vacation, I happened to overhear Mr. Pearson, he's president of the bank, talking to one of the bank's directors, Corbin Vandergriff. Usually their conversation is about debentures or first mortgages or government issues. That stuff didn't interest me. Today, their talk was a horse of another color. It was a hot day, and the door of the boss's office was open. They didn't even know I was alive.
4: I understand she's no great beauty, but it's just as well she doesn't attract too much attention going through customs at both ends.
5: You mean to say, Corbin, that a young girl is willing to take the risk of violating her country's currency controls?
4: Evidently. Of course, she feels exactly as the father does, that they should be free over there to spend their own money wherever they choose.
5: Mm-hmm.
4: Old Vail would break every law they've written there just for the satisfaction of knowing he's outwitted them. And Hester probably feels the same way about it.
5: Well, then he'll get quite a kick out of slipping 20,000 pounds out of the country.
4: Not pounds, John, but they might as well be. They're just about as negotiable as cold cash. Why, when that girl turns them over to me, I can walk into any dealer in the city and get full market value in 10 minutes. And I intend to do it for him. I'm in complete sympathy. No government on earth could tell me where and when and how to spend my own money.
5: Once she gets the money, what's she going to do with it?
4: Oh, I don't know. I don't care. My guess is that she's going to do some shrewd buying highly scarce products for shipments back abroad. Leave it available to find a profitable deal.
5: When is she arriving?
4: Monday on the Elizabeth. I've engaged a suite for her at the Ambassador.
5: Good.
4: I wrote them that I'd meet her at the boat, take her to the hotel, get the negotiables, and exchange them for her.
5: Mm-hmm.
4: That afternoon, she can throw the dollars out the window for all that matters to me. My duty will be over.
5: Well, aren't you going to entertain her while she's here? See that she has a good time?
4: Entertain her? I should say not.
5: What?
4: I don't even know the girl. Besides, I'm a little too old for that sort of thing.
5: Oh, come on.
4: So you keep it chilly in here. You know, I like the quiet.
3: I wondered what Mr. Pearson would say if any of us employees at the banks were to play fast and loose with the law the way Corbin Vandergriff and that snooty dame Hester Vail were doing. He wouldn't be quite so sympathetic and understanding. You can bet your bottom dollar on that. That kind of skullduggery was labeled strictly for the rich. I should have put the whole thing out of my mind, but somehow I couldn't. 20,000 pounds. $80,000 in American money. I stood there outside Mr. Pearson's office. I was shaken out of my quiet desperation. Somehow, I just stood there dreaming about romance and adventure that you could buy with money.
5: Well, Homer, you all set for your vacation?
3: Oh, yes, yes, sir. Leaving Friday for good old Eel River. My 13th year there.
5: Well, I envy you, son. I won't be going up until September.
3: Can you be fishing up at Eel River again this summer?
6: Oh, yes, yes. I wouldn't miss it for anything. I wrote Emile and told him to expect me. We'll be quite a party this year. 5 of us, you know. Say, did I tell you about the trout I caught last year?
1: Yes.
3: The bank president and his lowly employee both went to the same place for their vacations. But what a difference. When he went out fishing, he had 2 guides per man with him to pack and carry, to paddle and cook, to set up camp, to do everything that needed doing. Whereas I had to do everything for myself and by myself.
6: Well, have a good time, Homer. I'll see you when you return. I'll say goodbye now. I won't be back anymore today.
3: Goodbye, sir, and thanks. I had my lunch that day as I usually did in the boardroom. Jenny, Mr. Pearson's secretary, had left the door to his office open so that if the phone rang, I could take the message while she was out. The phone did ring, and it was Corbin Vandegrift.
7: Who is this?
3: This is Homer Bigelow, Mr. Vandegrift.
7: Oh, yes, Homer. Sorry. Make sure to give this message to Mr. Pearson. I'm laid up here in the country with a cold. I won't be able to get to the city for that appointment on Monday. Mr. Pearson knows all about it. Ask him to meet Miss Vale at the boat for me and see to it that she's settled at the hotel. Tell him not to expect me back in the city until next Wednesday at the earliest.
3: Yes, sir.
7: Tell him I'll take care of that financial matter for Miss Vale when I get in. It can wait until Wednesday.
3: Yes, sir.
7: And tell him not to bother to call me. I'm going to spend this week in bed, and I don't want to be disturbed.
3: Yes, sir.
7: Thank you, Homer.
3: So Mr. Vandegrift was indisposed. Too bad. Now the girl would have to be met by a substitute, a stranger. Well, she didn't know either Vandegrift or Pearson from a hole in the ground, so what did it matter? And if it came to that, why did the substitute have to be Mr. Pearson? Why couldn't it be me?
0: For Suspense, Roma Wines are bringing you Walter Abel in Quiet Desperation. 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
2: 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That's R-O-M-A. 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
0: And now Roma Wines bring back to our Hollywood soundstage Walter Abel as Homer Bigelow with Kathy Lewis as Hester Vale in Quiet Desperation, a play well calculated to keep you in suspense.
3: My days of quiet desperation were over. Anyone taking a real close look at me that Friday wouldn't have been sure I had a fever. My face felt hot, and every now and then I had a fit of trembling. But evening finally came. I gulped down some food at the cafeteria, picked up my bags at home, and went to the station. The next day, I was saying hello to Emil on the platform of the Eel River station.
8: Hello, Emil. Como se va?
3: Hello, Emil. Glad to see you again.
8: How is my bon ami, Mr. Pearson? Eh?
3: Fine, fine. He sends his regards. How's the fishing?
8: Oh, magnifique. The best ever, eh?
3: Many others on the river, Emil?
8: Oh, not a one. The fish, they are hungry like anything, and not the one to give them small fly to eat. Now you come, Homer, and they will be all for you.
3: That's fine. I'll get started right out. Is everything all set?
8: Oui, tout prêt. Everything is ready, eh? Come.
3: Mm-hmm. In half an hour, I was at the camp on the shore, Veal River. I had lunch, changed my clothes, put my city clothes into my pack instead of into my suitcase, which I was going to leave in camp. And by 3 o'clock, I was a good 8 miles up Veal River. By 4, I had hidden my canoe and equipment in some bushes along the bank, and dressed again in city clothes, was walking slowly through the woods toward Loudon's Corners, 3 miles away. It was a local stop on the railroad just below Veal River, and the train south was due in at 9 that night. I had plenty of time to catch it and make the transfer at Boston for the night train to New York. In the Boston station, I bought a cheap suitcase and a couple of shirts, and when the train dropped me at Grand Central early Sunday morning, I went straight to the 49th Street Hotel, which was just a couple of blocks from the Ambassador. I scrawled the name Henry Smith in the register and was shown to my room. I had a whole day and a night to wait. And for once, with all that time on my hands, I didn't read a book.

0: Excuse me, where could I find a Miss Vale, one of the passengers?
1: What name?
0: Hester Vale.
1: Vale, look over there by the V's. If she hasn't gone through, she's probably there.
0: Thank you. Miss Vale? Miss Vale?
2: Over here.
0: Good morning, Miss Vale. I'm...
2: You're Mr. Vanderbilt.
0: That's right.
2: So good of you to come. My father promised you'd meet me.
0: Oh, how is your father?
2: Oh, he's very well, thank you. Still growling about Europe's ruin. It's been a beastly nuisance, this waiting.
0: Is there anything I can do to help?
2: Thank you. That chap's finally finished mucking about with my boxes. I think I was an adventuress smuggling something priceless into your country. I have nothing to declare, you know. Came with empty trunks, expect to fill them up while I'm here. Can't buy a thing in Europe, you know. Europe's a dreadful nightmare.
0: Yes, so I understand.
2: Father wrote you all about it, did he? Foolish of him to write. Mail might have been opened.
0: Oh, no. After all, the war's over.
2: Is it?
0: Well, shall I take you to your hotel? You probably want to rest.
2: Rest? Not at all. I'm scooting out to the shops right off.
0: Oh, you have enough money for shopping?
2: Well, they allowed me £100. I still have most of it. That'll do for a starter. They'd only known about, you know.
0: Yes, if you'd care to turn over the contraband, I could see about converting it into dollars for you.
2: Contraband, eh? Spies and all that sort of thing. That describes it exactly. It's very nice. But not now. I'll dig them out of the hotel.
0: All right. Is there anything you'd like me to do this evening, or you'd like to do this evening?
2: Well, oh, dear, I don't want to impose on your time.
0: Oh, you're not imposing. It's a pleasure.
2: Well, I'd like to see a play. One of your bright American musicals, if possible.
0: Well, I think that can be arranged.
2: Well,
0: suppose I call for you at 7. We can have dinner and then go to the theater.
2: That's splendid. It's frightfully kind of you.
0: Forget it. I haven't seen a musical myself. Well, not for a long time, anyway. I took her to a suite at the Ambassador. Then I went back to my room to think over my plan. It was almost too simple. As soon as she turned the securities over to me, I'd take them to a broker and collect. Then I'd catch the night train back to Loudon's Corner, then through the woods to Eel River. By tomorrow afternoon, I'd be in my canoe again as if nothing had happened. A few days after that, the canoe would come drifting down the river wrong side up, and my stuff would be found floating in a quiet backwater. Under another name, I'd go out west. With $80,000, I'd never have to go back to that old life of quiet desperation. No, sir, I was through with that forever. As for the man who posed as Corbin Vandegrift, he'd never be found, and no one would ever connect him with the Homer Biglow who was drowned on a fishing trip in the swift waters of Eel River 250 miles away. Good evening, Miss Vale.
2: Hello, right on time.
0: How was the shopping?
2: Oh, I say, it left me quite speechless. I can't wait until I can really go on a spree. Are we ready?
0: If you are.
2: Quite. There, now, will you hold this key for me? There's simply no room in my bag for it.
0: Sure, I'll keep it in my pocket for you.
2: Thank you.
0: I picked a quiet little restaurant where I was sure I wouldn't meet anyone who knew me.
2: No.
0: The theater was going to be an ordeal, all those people, but that couldn't be helped. I had to play my part until she handed over those securities. I couldn't afford to look too anxious about them either, but I needn't have worried. While we were waiting for the dessert, she opened her bag and pulled out a package of about a dozen small envelopes, different sizes and different shapes.
2: Here. Here you are, Mr. Vandegrift. Take good care of them.
0: Are these?
2: They are.
0: I put them in my inside pocket. All the way down Broadway in the taxi, I felt them. The envelopes were too small, it seemed to me, to hold securities. Maybe if they were folded over, but even then they would have to be bulkier than they were. I had to look into those envelopes to know if the securities were really there. But I had no chance, and it wasn't until the taxi dropped us in front of the theater that I was able to make one.
2: Well, here we are.
0: Miss Vale, I wonder if you'd mind seeing the show alone.
2: Oh, dear.
0: I don't know what did it to me, but I've suddenly gotten a terrific headache.
2: Oh, that is too bad.
0: Oh, it'll be all right. I just thought the music and the excitement wouldn't help much.
2: No, I should think not. Suppose you take me back to the hotel, and then you can go right home.
0: But wouldn't you like to see the show by yourself?
2: Oh.
0: You could, you know, and then take a taxi back to the Ambassador.
2: Yes, I suppose I could.
0: Well, I should hate to think a headache of mine spoiled your whole evening. Here, take the tickets and go on in.
2: Well, thank you, I will. I'm dreadfully sorry you have to miss it.
0: Oh, I'll make up for it another time, Miss Vale. There are plenty of musicals you want to see.
2: You'll be sure to take something for that headache now, won't you?
0: I will. Thanks a lot for being so considerate. Good night, Miss Vale. Have a good time.
2: Oh, I'm sure to. Good night, Mr. Vandergrift.
0: Back in my hotel room, with shaking hands, I opened the envelopes. They were nothing but letters from her friends, sent to her from different parts of the world, not a single security in any of them. Could it have been a mistake? Did she hand me the wrong package? It didn't seem possible. Maybe she suspected something was wrong and played a trick on me. I was sweating and reached for my handkerchief, and that's when I felt her hotel key still in my pocket. I threw the package of letters into my suitcase and walked over to the ambassador, two blocks away. Her key opened the door and I was alone in her suite. I had until at least 11:30, 2.5 hours. I took my time about it, making sure to put everything back exactly as I found it. I searched her baggage, the bureau, the drawers, the closet, every conceivable place, even under the rugs, and found exactly nothing. She had them on her then. I turned the light off and went into the bedroom to wait. Soon after 11:30, I heard the outer door open.
2: Really, I'm terribly sorry to have caused this trouble. Mr. Vandergrift was suddenly taken with a headache, or I'm sure he wouldn't have forgotten to return my key.
1: Well, it really doesn't matter, miss. You can use this duplicate until he returns it to you.
2: Oh, it is a bother, though.
1: Oh, not at all, Miss Vale. Happens often. Well, good night.
2: Thank you. Good night. Oh! Oh, dear. Vandergrift. What are you doing here?
0: I'm sorry to disturb you, Miss Vale, but I had to come back. You see, you forgot to give me the securities.
2: Securities?
0: Yes, the securities I was to have sold for you.
2: Oh, my dear, but I did.
0: Oh, no. There wasn't anything in the package except some letters from friends of yours.
2: Who are you? You're not Mr. Vandergrift.
0: Miss Vale, what my name is doesn't matter very much. By this time, it's enough for you to know that I want those securities and I need to get them. Hand them over.
2: You get out of here.
0: I warn you, Miss Vale, I don't want to get nasty, but I'm not going to leave without them.
2: Stay away from me.
0: The securities, Miss Vale?
2: No. No. No.
0: Where
2: no.
0: are they, Miss Vale? No. Tell me. I don't want to hurt you. The more she struggled, the tighter I gripped her throat. Her arms beat weakly against my side, and suddenly I got so mad at her that I... Where are they? Where are they? Tell me, where are they? My fingers tightened and strained against her soft flesh. Then suddenly she quit struggling, and when I loosened my grip, she fell down on the floor unconscious. Where was that purse of hers? Ah, there. I ripped it open. Nothing there but a powder compact and a lipstick and some change. Where could they be? She'd have to tell me. I'd make her. Miss Vale. Wake up, Miss Vale. She didn't move. And then I saw that she wasn't breathing anymore. I'd killed her. I never meant to kill the girl. I hadn't any idea I was choking her that hard. All I wanted was... Now, I had to get away. I couldn't stay there with that limp body sprawled on the rug, but I had to be careful. I couldn't afford to make any mistake now. I tried to remember everything I'd read in detective stories. You had to be careful about fingerprints. I ran to the bathroom, grabbed a towel, and with it wiped every surface I might have touched. Then I dragged the body to the bedroom and put it on the bed. I shut the door behind me and turned the lights off in the sitting room. I listened a couple of seconds at the outer door. Everything was quiet. I ducked out and went to the stairs. The lobby was empty. I crossed over and went onto Park Avenue. 5 minutes later, I was in my hotel. It was 12:30. I could still catch the 1 o'clock train for Boston. Fine mess I'd made. The best thing that could happen to me now, mind you, the best thing would be to get back home to the boarding house, to the bank, to that horrible, hopeless rut I tried to get away from. That was the best I had to look forward to. The worst, I didn't even have the courage to think of it. But then, what could they pin on me? If anybody had anything to worry about, it wasn't me. It was Vandergrift. He had the date with her, not I. As far as anybody knew, I didn't know any such person as Hester Vale ever existed. Vandergrift was the guy she told the desk clerk she'd given the key to. But the poor sap wouldn't even be able to prove an alibi for late last night midnight. Yeah. Ha! I could go back to my fishing and forget the whole thing. Forget it ever happened. I was safe. Huh. Fine consolation that was, after all the beautiful plans I'd made. But at least I was safe. In Boston, I checked the new suitcase. I could pick it up on the way home. The local dropped me at Loudon's Corner. By noon, I was sitting over my campfire, having a bite, just like any other fellow out on a fishing trip. 10 days later, on a Saturday morning, I was back at Emil's camp.
3: Ah, why, Mr. Biglow, how is fishing, huh?
0: Fine, Emil, fine.
3: Oh, you get nice sunburn, eh? Last the rest of the year, anyway, no?
0: Did I really get that brown?
3: Or like a berry, eh? Real nice and quiet, no? I have no party fishing before August. When Mr. Pearson come with 4 friends.
0: Yes, I know. He told me.
3: He's some fisherman, Mr. Pearson. Always try for record. But you don't care for record, eh, Mr. Biglow? You lead the simple, the quiet life.
0: I guess I do.
3: You enjoy it, no?
0: Enjoy it? I try my best.
3: You have other hobby, maybe, huh?
0: No, I don't have any hobbies except reading.
3: Oh. Mr. Pearson and me, we have same hobby. That's why we such good friends.
0: Oh, I didn't know that.
3: Oh, we great one for philately, le timbre, the stamp, you know? Someday I show you my collection. It's fill 3 albums. But I have no so good collection like Mr. Pearson. But then I have no so much money.
0: Neither have I.
3: You make joke. Mr. Pearson is very wealthy, I know. But still, Emil can give him some stamp once in a while. I have few duplicates. You do me big favor and give them to Mr. Pearson avec mes compliments, eh?
0: What? Oh, sure, I'd be glad to.
3: Ah, bien. Now, I drive you to station. Next year, you come again, no?
0: Yes, I'll come again.
4: Well, Homer, you're back, eh? Did you enjoy your rest?
0: Yes, it was fine, Mr. Pearson.
4: Good, good, good. I can't say we've had any enjoyment back here. Have you heard about Mr. Vandegrift?
0: Mr. Vandegrift? No, sir. Is there something wrong?
4: Wrong! I'll say there is. He's been arrested for murder. He insists he's innocent, but the police have a strong case against him. Very strong. Oh, that looks bad. Bad indeed.
0: I'm sorry, sir.
4: So are we all. It means I'll have to give up my fishing trip this summer for one thing. I can't desert old Vandy at such a time. I'll have to wire Emil, and I just got a letter from him telling me he had everything arranged to.
0: Yes, he told me he was expecting you.
4: Oh, well. Can't be helped. Oh, say, by the way, he wrote that he sent some duplicates on to me in your care. Stamps, you know?
0: Stamps? Oh, that's right, he did. Sorry, I forgot about them, Mr. Pearson. I must have them at home. I'll bring them in tomorrow, sir.
4: Well, no hurry, no hurry. I have no mind for them now, anyway. Well, back to work. Come on, back to work.
0: That night I looked for the stamps, but I couldn't find them. How I ever managed to lose them, I'll never know. Now I'd have to explain to Mr. Pearson. No, I wouldn't have to explain. I still had those letters, her letters. They were from foreign countries. I'd take the stamps from those envelopes and give them to Mr. Pearson. He'd never know the difference. I knew how fussy he could get about a little thing like lost stamps. Rather than get him started on a lecture, I got out the package of letters, cut the stamps off, and then burned the letters and the envelopes. The next day...
4: Yes?
0: Here are those stamps, sir. I found them at home, all right.
4: Oh, well, just put them on the desk, Homer. Thank you very much.
0: Oh, don't mention it, Mr. Pearson. I was having my lunch later in the boardroom when Mr. Pearson came in. He had a stranger with him, a tall man with an angry face.
4: Yeah, here you are, Homer.
0: Yes, sir?
4: I want you to meet Mr. Scott.
0: How do you do?
5: I do.
4: Those stamps you gave me, Homer, are you sure you got them from Emil?
0: Oh, yes, sir. Just before I left, he gave them to me for you.
4: No, Homer, no. I just called Emil. He told me he gave you some recent French issues. Those weren't the stamps you gave me.
0: Oh. Well, Mr. Pearson, I guess you found me out. You see, I lost the stamps Emil gave me, and I didn't want to disappoint you, so I went to a stamp dealer's and picked up a dozen odd stamps to replace them. I didn't think it would make much difference.
5: Is that your story, Biglow?
0: What do you mean? It's true.
4: They were very rare and very valuable stamps, Homer. You must have shelled out a pretty penny for them.
0: Oh, I don't know.
5: Mr. Pearson feels a man in your position couldn't afford to buy stamps like those unless...
0: Unless what?
5: Unless you didn't buy them at all, Biglow. Unless you got them from the late Miss Hester Vail.
4: Well, what's the matter, Homer? Is the name familiar to you?
0: No. Why, no, sir. I never heard of...
5: What makes us think so is that the stamps Miss Vail smuggled into this country were the same issues and worth exactly as much, $80,000.
0: They were worth $80,000?
5: Could it be a coincidence, Mr. Biglow?
0: Quiet desperation. I've been catching up on my reading here in prison while waiting. I found another good quote. Happiness is the absence of pain.

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0: Walter Abel will soon be seen in the Hal Roach production, Fabulous Joe. Tonight's suspense play was by George and Gertrude Fass. Next Thursday, same time, you will hear Donald O'Connor as star of Suspense. 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
2: They say there's a thin line between love and hate. 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Unless, as in the upcoming play, love once more triumphs. 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
1: suspense.
3: You look at the calendar hanging on the wall and you wonder if it's you or the day that makes it look so uninspiring. And you decide it's the calendar. They just aren't making good calendars anymore. You squirm around in your chair and take a look at the clock. 11:44. 11:44 of a Friday morning that shouldn't have happened.
4: It's that dull.
3: You swing back to your desk and pick up the phone. Detective Bureau, Lieutenant McDougal speaking.
5: Hello, Lieutenant. This is Bill Rand out at the Hillway Airport.
3: Yes, Mr. Rand, what can we do for you?
5: Well, I want to report a stolen plane.
3: I see. A what?
5: An airplane. It's been stolen. I want to report it.
3: Well, now, look, Mr. Rand, we take reports on stolen articles here, cars, things like that, but a stolen airplane...
5: I know there isn't much anyone can do about a stolen plane, but the trouble is, it's in the air.
3: Well, that figures.
5: The man who's flying it can't fly.
3: Well, in that case, you have nothing to... What?
5: I tried to stop him, but he had a gun.
3: Oh, now, just a minute, Mr. Rand. Suppose we begin at the beginning.
5: Well, this guy, he goofs around the field all the time, one of those hangar flyers. But today he showed up around 11 o'clock and said he decided to start taking lessons.
3: Hold it, Mr. Rand, just a moment. Frank!
6: Yeah, Mac?
3: Get on the extension and take this report.
6: Okay.
3: Now, Mr. Rand, what was the man's name?
5: Regan. Charles Regan.
3: His address?
5: 423...
3: Excuse me, Mr. Rand. My other phone's ringing. You go ahead and give the report to the sergeant. I'll be back with you in a minute.
5: Okay.
3: Hello. Detective Bureau, Lieutenant McDougal speaking. Oh, yes. Yeah. Now, wait a moment. Where are you calling from? Yeah, I see. Yeah. Yeah, all right. Yeah, all right, fine, Mrs. Stevens. We'll see what we can do right away, and thanks for calling. Mr. Rand?
5: Yes, Lieutenant?
3: I think we found your plane.
5: Oh, that's great. Where is it?
3: Well, the lady I just talked to wasn't too accurate, but according to her, it was flying up and down in front of her house on Delaplaine Avenue.
5: Flying up and down?
3: Well, that's the lady's way of putting it. I figure what she meant was that it was buzzing the street in front of her house.
5: Good Lord, Lieutenant, he's liable to crash that thing. You got to do something.
3: Yeah. Yeah, I think you're right, Mr. Rand, but there's only one thing I'd like to ask you.
5: Yes?
3: What would you suggest? Yeah, the man's right. You got to do something. But what? Reach out with a long arm and pluck the plane out of the sky? Put out a call to the radio cars and tell them to bring in an idiot in a stolen plane? You look at the report that Frank's taken and you try to figure out your first move. Any move.
4: Here's the fellow's name and address.
3: Yeah, it's probably a phony.
4: No, I don't think so, Lieutenant. Rand said he got it off the man's driver's license.
3: Yeah, well, we can take a run out there, I guess, but it isn't going to help us to get him down. Did Rand say anything to you about why he thought the guy wanted the plane?
4: No, He said he acted fine until I got out to the takeoff line and warmed up the engine. Then he said the guy suddenly pulled this gun out and shoved it in his ribs and told him to get out.
3: Mm-hmm. So he got out.
4: What would you do, Lieutenant?
3: I'd get out. I'll get it with you, Frank.
4: Yeah. Detective Bureau Sergeant Kelly speaking. Yes, sir. Yes, we've already got a report on that, sir. Where are you calling from? The courthouse. Yes, sir. Yes, we'll do all we can, sir. Thank you.
3: Now what?
4: Plane just rolled his wheels on the roof of the courthouse. They got a panic on their hands down there.
3: All right, Frank. Get out a bulletin to the civil defense people. Alert the fire department, the sheriff's office, all of our cars. Tell them what we've got and to expect anything. I'm going to see if the Air Force can help us. You grab your phone and call the airbase on the edge of town. It takes a little doing, but finally you get a colonel who's interested, but firm.
7: Look, Lieutenant, I assure you we'd like to help, but what can we do?
3: Well, I thought maybe you could scramble a couple of your planes and, well, sort of head him off, make him go away from the city.
7: I'm afraid our jets can't fly that slow, Lieutenant.
3: Yeah, I see what you mean. Only somebody's got to do something to get this guy down before he kills a lot of people.
7: Has he got a radio in his plane?
3: I don't know. Wait a minute. Hold on a minute, Colonel. Frank, did Rand say anything about a radio in the plane?
4: He didn't mention it, Lieutenant.
3: We don't know, Colonel.
7: Well, I was thinking that if he had a radio and he had it turned on the tower frequency, we could contact him from here. At least talk to him.
3: Well, look, can you...

0: Yeah, you're fine. I'll wait. You sit there waiting for the colonel to come back, and the minutes tick by, and you try to figure out some way to do this thing right, and you can't. If he has a radio, if he has the radio turned on, if, why would he have it on? You listen to the phones, and you hear Frank and the other people in the office taking calls. They're coming in faster now, and they're all about the same thing. An airplane with a fool in it who seems to be trying to kill himself. Trying to kill himself, of course. But you can talk suicides out of it. You've done it more than once. Then the colonel's back on the phone again.
1: No luck, Lieutenant. He either doesn't have a radio or he doesn't have it turned on. We called him on all the frequencies and there was no answer. I'm sorry.
0: Yeah, well, thanks for trying anyway, Colonel. You might keep calling.
1: I'll do that. And if we raise him, where can we reach you?
0: Call the detective bureau and ask for me. They can get me in my car if I'm out. And thanks, incidentally, very much.
2: Hillway Airport, Bill Rand speaking.
0: Hello, Mr. Rand. This is Lieutenant McDougal.
2: Oh, yeah, Lieutenant. You got a line on my plane yet?
0: Now, listen, Rand. Did that ship have a radio in it?
2: Yes.
0: Well, good. Was it turned on?
2: Yeah.
0: You sure?
2: Well, sure, I'm sure. I turned it on myself.
0: Well, the airbase tower's been trying to reach the plane. It doesn't answer.
2: It doesn't answer? Oh, wait a minute. I remember. While we were taxiing out to the flight line, I turned it down.
0: Why?
2: Well, I'd already gotten tower clearance.
0: Well, but if it's on, why can't this character hear it?
2: The engine noise would be too loud.
0: Oh, great. Okay, Mr. Rand, thanks. Frank.
3: Yes, Lieutenant.
0: We can't do anything here but answer phones. Let's take a ride out to the guy's address and see what we can find. Maybe he's got a wife that can tell us something.
3: Such as what?
0: Such as how do I know such as? But we can't sit around here waiting until he's crashed. At least we might find out why he's doing what he's doing.
3: Okay, Lieutenant.
0: Come on, let's go.
4: Nice looking place.
0: Yeah, I hope someone's home.
5: Yes?
0: Mrs. Regan?
5: Yes?
0: I'm Lieutenant McDougal. This is Sergeant Kelly.
5: Police?
0: We're from the Detective Bureau. Your husband is Charles Regan?
5: Yes, that's right, but...
0: I wonder if we could talk to you for a moment, Mrs. Regan, about your husband.
5: Well, yes, of course, but is something wrong? Is he hurt?
0: No, not yet, Mrs. Regan, but tell me, has he ever flown an airplane?
5: Charles? Why, no. Oh, he sometimes goes out and hangs around the airport out at Hillway, but... Oh, but he's never flown a plane. I don't think he's even been up in one.
0: Well, can you think of any reason why he might want to take a plane?
5: Take a plane?
3: Fly one, Mrs. Regan. You know, take it up into the air.
5: Now, what's this all about? These questions don't make any sense.
0: Well, what's happened doesn't make sense to us either. Your husband went out to the Hillway Airport less than an hour ago, Mrs. Regan, and took an airplane away from the flying instructor, and he flew off in it.
5: Oh, what? He could kill himself.
3: You know any reason why your husband would want to... kill himself, Mrs. Regan?
5: Well, no.
0: Everything all right between the two of you?
5: I resent that, Lieutenant.
0: I'm sorry, ma'am, but sometimes we have to ask questions like that.
5: Of course everything is all right between us, only...
0: Only what?
5: Well, Chuck doesn't like people much. He sort of feels everyone's against him. He's so full of hate. And then this morning...
3: What happened this morning?
5: He was fired. He came home around 10:30 and told me he was fired.
0: Where did he work?
5: At the television station.
0: What kind of work did he do there?
5: Well, he's sort of an idea man. He thinks up scripts and ideas and all. He has a lot of talent.
0: I'm sure he has, ma'am.
5: But somehow they just don't appreciate him. When they fired him this morning, it was the last straw. He was like somebody I didn't know. I'll show them, he said. I'll show them I hate them. I hate them all.
0: Does he hate you, Mrs. Regan?
5: Oh, no, Lieutenant. No, Chuck loves me. Oh, no, I can't believe it. Of course, my husband was upset, almost sick maybe, but he wouldn't do anything like this.
0: Wouldn't he? Well, look up there.
3: N4091. That's the plane, Lieutenant.
0: Is that your husband, Mrs. Regan?
5: Yes. Yes, I can see him. He's waving to me.

0: We continue with 227 Minutes of Hate, starring Charles McGraw. A tale well calculated to keep you in suspense.
1: Now you have a little more to go on. Not much, but a little. Now you know that Charles Regan is sick with hate. A hate that has given him the nerve to steal an airplane and the courage to fly it. Hate that may destroy him and who knows how many other people. You have to know more about this sick man before you can even begin to help him. And you haven't much time. His gas tank is racing the second hand right toward death. So you tell Mrs. Regan to stay near her phone in case you need her. And your next stop is the television station where Regan was employed up until this morning. The picture becomes a little more clear as you talk with the station manager, Carl Van Alden.
2: He must be crazy. He's got to be.
1: Why did you fire him, Mr. Alden?
2: I didn't fire him. I let him go.
1: Why?
2: Well, don't you try to implicate me in this insanity.
1: But why did you let him go?
2: He couldn't cut the mustard.
1: Well, I understand from his wife that he had a lot of talent.
2: Well, I'm the judge of talent around here. And in my book, if I ran this station on the judgment of housewives, I wouldn't be in business very long.
1: Has Regan been back around here yet?
2: Back here? You said he was up in the air.
1: Well, that's exactly what I mean. Back around here in that plane.
2: Why should he come back here?
1: Well, I've got the impression that Regan's awfully sore at someone. And my hunch is that that someone is you.
2: A man has the right to run his business as he sees fit.
1: Oh, of course, Mr. Van Alden. And a man has a right to get mad about the way you run your business. Now, if the man is mad enough to go out and steal a plane, he can't...
2: Crazy enough, you mean?
1: Perhaps. If a man is that mad, I got a funny feeling he wouldn't stop there.
2: What are you driving at?
1: I have a feeling that a man that full of hate would... Well, he would go for the man who hurt him.
2: Hurt?
1: Yeah, hurt. Like the guy who fired him. If I were that mad, I might even fly my airplane into the building where he worked.
2: Nonsense.
1: Well, maybe. But if I were you, I'd start thinking about evacuating this place.
2: Evacuate? Evacuate the building? Why, that's absurd.
1: Not if someone's thinking about flying an airplane down your throat.
2: Lieutenant McDougal, you're a policeman. Naturally, you think of things from your point of view. But think of mine for a minute.
1: I thought I was.
2: Oh, I don't mean my personal safety. I have a public trust. I must stay on the air. And then, well, think of the miserable publicity the station would get if all of a sudden, in the middle of a broadcasting day, I shut down and ordered everyone to leave the building. Why, it could be embarrassing.
1: It could be pretty embarrassing, Mr. Van Alden, if you didn't order your people out and your former employee flew his airplane right through your roof and killed them all.
2: He wouldn't dare.
1: He might.
2: Well, I won't do it, Lieutenant. I will not be intimidated by a crazy man. Besides, I don't think he has the nerve.
1: He had the nerve to steal the plane, and he saw at you. And he's flying around over the city like a punch-drunk moth. You don't think he'll do it? Well, I do. And I hope above everything else that I'm wrong.
2: I'll put out some bulletins, Lieutenant. Warn the people about what's going on. I'll use what facilities I can. Do a public service job. But I will not order an evacuation. That I will not do.
1: Okay, at least it might happen.
2: Good Lord.
1: You got an antenna on the top of this building, Mr. Van Alden?
2: Yes, of course. Two of them, as a matter of fact.
1: Well, I think your friend just flew between them. He flies pretty good for a guy that doesn't know how to fly.
2: But he can't do that. He might hit them.
1: He might even want to, if he's as sore at you as I think he is.
2: Well, you've got to do something.
1: Yeah, I know. In fact, I heard that somewhere else today. And you know what, Mr. Van Alden?
2: What?
1: I'm beginning to get a little tired of it. Yeah, you're getting a little tired of it, and very tired of Van Alder. You can almost begin to feel sorry for Regan. But then he makes another pass in 2 hours, and you forget about being sorry for him. Matter of fact, you start thinking about getting out of there. Then Van Alder's secretary buzzes him and says there's a phone call for you, and you pick up the phone, and the colonel of the Air Force.
3: I'm glad I found you, Lieutenant. We've made contact with the plane.
1: You have?
3: Yes, we got on the radio. He answered our call, and we've got him on the tower frequency.
1: Look, that's great. Now, just keep him occupied. Keep him talking. Say anything to keep him from thinking up new stunts in that thing. Can you do that?
3: We can try, Lieutenant.
1: I'll be there as fast as I can make it.
4: Air Force 306, you're clear for straight-in approach. Traffic, 3F86 outbound. 1T33 on final. Over.
5: Roger, clear for straight-in approach. Air Force 306.
6: Hello, Lieutenant. I'm glad you got here so fast.
1: You still got him, Colonel?
6: Yeah, we've been talking to him. He's not too receptive.
1: How'd you get him to turn up his radio?
6: Must have been a fluke. Evidently, he made a fairly steep dive on something, and when he pulled up, his knee hit the volume knob. First thing we knew, he answered one of our calls.
1: Well, look, I want to talk to him. Can you get him for me?
6: Sure. Try the Cessna again, will you, Sergeant?
7: Yes, sir.
4: Hello, Cessna. 4091. This is Air Force Tower calling. Calling Cessna 4091. Come in, please, Cessna. Over.
8: Hello, Air Force. This is me. What's on your mind now?
1: Let me have that mic. Hello. Regan, can you hear me, Regan?
8: Yeah, sure I can hear you. Who are you?
1: I'm Lieutenant McDougal of the Detective Bureau. Now listen, Regan. I want you to fly that plane away from the city.
8: Sorry, Lieutenant. I'm kind of getting to like it up here over the city, and I'm going to stay here.
1: Look, Regan, you've got to think of the people who are going to get killed if you crash that thing into a building.
8: I've been thinking of them, Lieutenant. And I'm sorry for them, but I got something to do that's more important.
1: Listen to me, Regan. Go ahead. Kill yourself if that's what you want to do. But don't kill a lot of innocent people while you're doing it.
8: Lieutenant, you're wasting your time. I'm getting so I can aim this plane pretty well. As soon as I get tired of flying it around the city, I'm going to fly it right into those towers on top of the television station. I've been pretty close a couple of times. And when I get ready, I won't be close. I'll be right on target.
1: Regan. Regan, you're acting like a kid who lost his lollipop. So you got fired. A lot of people get fired. A lot of people get fired and don't deserve it. But they don't go out and try to kill everybody. You say you can aim that plane pretty well? Okay. Okay, aim it towards the Air Force base on the edge of town. You ought to be able to find it. We'll get the crash trucks out, and we'll do everything we can to...
8: Save it, Lieutenant, save it. If you want to use those crash trucks, send them over to the television station. I'll give them a show they won't forget for a long time. Now, knock it off. You bore me.
1: Regan. Regan! Listen, Regan. Answer me.
4: 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I can hear the carrier hum.
1: Yeah. Frank.
9: Yeah, Lieutenant.
1: Get on the phone and tell the boys to start evacuating the television station immediately.
9: Right.
1: And ask Radio Central to get a car to Mrs. Regan's house and bring her out here. Tell them to hurry. Maybe she can talk some sense into him. You light a cigarette and stand in the control tower listening to the babble of voices from the sky. And you try to think what you've left undone. The clock says 2:14. 2 hours and 29 minutes since that phone call that started this nightmare. And you're no better off now than you were then. You suddenly think of Rand's report and the words gas aboard, approximately 3 hours. If he'd only run out of gas in the country somewhere, but you know he won't. You know he means what he said about flying down into the towers. And you begin to get scared. Clock moves around to 2:45. You've called Regan regularly, and he's answered twice. And his answers haven't helped. And then at last, Mrs. Regan arrives.
10: Lieutenant, have you talked to him?
1: Yes, Mrs. Regan, but he won't listen to me. Maybe he'll listen to you.
10: What can I tell him?
1: You can tell him you love him. You can tell him whatever a woman tells the man she's in love with that'll make him listen.
10: Oh.
1: There's very little time left. You're the last chance we have.
6: Mrs. Regan, before you talk to him, I think you ought to know something.
10: Yes.
6: We've offered to help him land the plane here. We can do that. We've done it in bad weather with people who've had very little experience.
10: Chuck's never flown before.
6: I know, Mrs. Regan, but the main thing is to get him to come over here and make his try where we can help him. I want you to understand that we can help him if he'll let us.
10: Yes, thank you.
1: We're going to call him now, Mrs. Regan, and if he doesn't answer me, I'll give you the mic. You can call him, okay?
10: Yes, all right.
1: Hello, Regan. Regan, this is Tower calling you, Regan. Can you hear me? Regan, your wife is here and wants to talk to you. You tried, Mrs. Regan.
10: Maybe he's not even up there anymore. Maybe.
1: But all we can do is try, Mrs. Regan. Now, please.
10: Like this?
1: Yes, that's right. Just talk into the mic and ask him to answer you.
10: Yes. Chuck, please. If you hear me, please answer me.
8: I hear you, Lil. I won't listen, honey. Just go away, please, and let me work this out my own way.
10: Chuck, they can help you land your plane if you let them. Chuck, please. Please, darling, do what they tell you.
8: Lil, baby, I'm sorry. I told you how I felt about the job. I told you what they were trying to do to me.
10: Darling, they weren't doing anything personal to you. Maybe they didn't understand you, but...
8: They talk, but they never come through. Well, I'm going to come through for them, Lil. I'm going to put this thing right down their throats. I'll give them something to remember Charlie Regan for.
7: He's getting hysterical, Mrs. Regan. Make him mad or something. Say something to get him back.
10: Chuck. Chuck, please. You can work somewhere else. You can get another job. You've got talent. And you're young. And I love you. I love you.
8: Lil? Lil, baby. Oh, listen, baby, I don't want to hurt you. I never wanted to do anything to hurt you. But, yeah, I got to do this now. Don't you see? I can't quit this time.
10: You won't be quitting. You'll be winning, Chuck. Don't you see, darling? You'll be winning.
8: Oh, baby, I don't want to hurt you.
10: Bring the plane over here, Chuck. Please let them help you. Please.
8: But I don't know whether I could do it. I don't know whether I could get the thing down even if I could find the field.
10: You can try, Chuck. You can try.
8: Okay. Okay, I'll try it. And honey.
10: Yes. Yes, darling.
8: I'm not mad anymore. I'm just scared. And if I don't make it, please know I didn't want to hurt you. I never wanted to hurt you.
10: I know. I know. I don't think you ever wanted to hurt anybody.
7: We better try to get him over here. He hasn't got much gas left.
6: Right. Take over, Sergeant. Talk him down.
9: Yes, sir.
6: Hello, Regan. Can you read me? Can you hear me all right?
8: Yeah. I can hear you.
6: Okay. Now, I want you to do just as I tell you. First, climb slowly up to 3,000 feet. Can you do that?
8: Yeah, I think so. The thing says 1,500 now. Is that the right one?
6: It should be. Watch it as you climb and see if it goes up.
8: Yeah, I've been watching it. It goes up and down when I do.
6: Okay, that's the one. Now, can you see the field from where you are? Look around carefully and see if you can see a big spread-out field with several runways. Long concrete strips.
8: Yeah. Yeah, I can see it. You're pretty far away, but I think you're what I see.
6: Okay, now keep climbing and steer towards us. Just take it easy and I'll tell you what to do. Now, I want you to get used to some of the things you're going to have to do when you start letting down for your landing. First, there's a small lever or a wheel.
7: You watch in complete fascination as the sergeant speaks.
6: You find it?
7: Calmly, quietly, almost hypnotically.
8: It's a lever.
7: He makes it sound easy, almost like driving a car, and you begin to have hope. You actually begin to dare to hope that you'll work this thing out, get this kid down out of trouble.
6: Can you see what you're flying over?
7: You look at the clock, and it's 3:07.
8: Yeah, it's sort of scattered houses and what looks like a dry riverbed.
6: Fine. You're about halfway here. Now, when I tell you, I want you to slow down and pull that lever down. I'll tell you when, but think about it so you can do it.
8: Hey, the engine's sputtering. I think it's quitting.
6: Listen to me, Regan. If it quits, keep the nose down and don't slow down under 80.
8: It's quit. It's all finished.
6: Head for the river bottom. Keep the speed at 80 and head for the river bottom. If you can get there, slow down by easing back on the wheel and let her lose speed when you're right on the sand.
8: I can't do it. I don't think I can do it.
10: Chuck, please try. Please. I love you.
7: What's his chances, Sarge?
6: He could make it. He could make it if he remembers to kill his speed. I don't know.
7: Don't worry, he'll make it, Mrs. Regan. I'm sure he'll make it. You say the words, but you don't feel them. You wish you could believe them, but...
9: Who's kidding?
7: A guy in an airplane crash landing in a riverbed. You know there's not much chance. And you stand there waiting. And time keeps running, but for you and Mrs. Regan, it's run out. And then the colonel picks up a phone that suddenly rings and he's excited. And he hands the phone to you and you listen to a voice on the other end.
11: He came right down over to my house and banged down on the alfalfa. I thought he was going to take the roof off.
7: How about the pilot? Is he hurt?
11: I don't figure he is. Won't get out of the plane, but he don't seem to be hurt. Just sits there staring out the window. Plane ain't hurt much neither, as far as I can see. It just come down and skidded around a little and stopped. He must be a right good pilot to bring that thing down like that. Real good.
7: Yeah. Hey, even better than you know. We'll be right out to get him, and thanks for calling. Well, you hang up the phone and reach for a cigarette. And you take the first real breath you've had since 11:44 that morning. 3 hours and 47 minutes of fear and terror for hundreds of helpless people because some guy let his hate get away from him. 227 minutes of hate. And you look at Mrs. Regan and you remember the way she sounded when she talked to her husband. Somehow you feel that it'll work out okay for Chuck Regan. Now that he's got rid of his hate,

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1: This is the Man in Black, here to introduce this weekly half hour of Suspense. Tonight from Hollywood, we bring you a star, Mr. Orson Welles. This will be the first of two consecutive performances by Mr. Welles, in which he will appear as the protagonist of Kurt Siodmak's novel, Donovan's Brain. The producer of Suspense and its sponsors, the Roma Wine Company of Fresno, California, feel that this story is so unusual that it merits more than our usual time. So in somewhat of a departure from established radio formulas, we will bring you the story of Donovan's Brain in two parts. Part one you will hear tonight, and part two next Monday night at this same time.
0: Before we take you to the scene of our drama, let's take a little journey of a different kind. We'll let a bottle of Roma wine serve as Aladdin's lamp. I touch the label, and presto, we're all transported to that capital of gaiety, Havana, Cuba. 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
1: And now with part one of Donovan's Brain, and with the performance of Orson Welles as Dr. Patrick Corey, we again hope to keep you in suspense.
4: As I sit now outside my laboratory door writing under the heading Experiment 87, this final entry in my casebook, I know that these are the last words I shall ever write upon this earth. I neither ask nor expect forgiveness now or hereafter. But for those who seek some explanation, I refer them simply to this casebook. Let them read it carefully from its first entry on that ill-starred day of July the 13th. July 13th. Today I bought a small Capuchin monkey from an organ grinder. The animal trembled with fear when I took it into my laboratory, and when I tried to pet it, it bit me. But I had to make it trust me completely. Fear causes an excess secretion of adrenaline, resulting in an abnormal condition of the bloodstream which would throw off my observations. So I fed it, and finally the creature voluntarily crept up into my arms, uttering little whimpers of content. When it laid its head against my shoulder, I stabbed it with a surgical lancet. It died instantly. Well, David, what do you think of it?
5: Well, it's pretty amazing, all right.
4: See what I've done, don't you?
5: I think so.
4: You think so? Good Lord, don't you know?
5: Well, after all that, I'm only a second-year medical student.
4: I know, but what of it? I was a second-year student. Who is it?
6: It's me, Janice.
4: Come in, darling.
6: Patrick, Dr. Schrott is here to see you.
4: Oh, come on in, Doctor.
2: You know our son David, of course.
3: Yes, of course. How are you, my boy?
5: Fine, thanks, Doctor.
3: Well, Patrick, hard at it as usual, I see.
2: Patrick, you didn't eat the lunch I sent in to you.
3: Well, what is it this time, Patrick?
4: A brain.
5: What?
4: A brain, a monkey's brain.
2: Oh.
3: What about the brain, Patrick?
4: I've been trying to see how long I can keep the tissue alive.
3: Oh, is that it, in that jar?
4: There's considerably more to it than just a jar, though. Want to see how it works?
2: Is it still alive?
4: In a way, yes. It's a fairly simple device, actually, Doctor. Variation on Carell's mechanical heart. The brain lies in a bath of blood serum. These rubber arteries are fixed to the vertebral and internal carotid arteries of the brain. The blood substance is forced through the cycle of Willis to feed the tissue. Over here, I've installed a small rotary pump that forces the blood circulation, you see?
2: But how do you know it's alive?
4: It's very easy to determine. The brain, when functioning, gives off infinitesimal electrical impulses. They can be measured. As a matter of fact, I've hooked the encephalograph up to a small amplifying system. The brain impulses can actually be heard. Here, I'll turn it on. See? Quite effective, isn't it?
3: Yes, it's effective. And it's wrong, Patrick. Terribly wrong.
2: I've tried to tell him, Dr. Schrott.
4: In heaven's name, what's wrong with this?
3: Oh, Patrick, you and your mechanistic philosophy, trying to reduce life to a mere matter of chemicals and test tubes. The origin of life is from a higher domain than that, Patrick. And you're profaning.
4: Nonsense. You can't stop the progress of science. Every discovery of whatever kind is a step forward. If I can prove that the brain can perform certain functions outside the body, who knows where we may be able to go from there?
3: Oh, Patrick, how do you know that thing in there doesn't feel pain? How do you know it isn't writhing in agony?
4: Brain tissue itself is insensitive, you know that? Just a feeling look. I'll switch on the encephalograph. See? There. Notice the faintness of the amplified alpha rays. Notice the comparatively slow rate of pulsation now. Notice what happens. My tap on the glass jar. See?
3: It feels. It thinks.
4: I wouldn't go so far as to say that, but it certainly shows marked reaction to an external stimulus.
3: I wouldn't have believed it possible.
4: The trouble with you, Schrott, is that you don't really believe in science.
3: Have it your own way, Patrick. That's when you can manufacture love and sympathy and kindness in a test tube. I'll be back.
4: You leaving, old boy?
3: Yes. Patrick. Do me a favor, Patrick. Shut off the pump and let that poor thing in there die.
4: Let it die? If it were within my power to grant that, little brain would live forever. July 18th. I'm utterly exhausted from lack of sleep, but the events of the past 5 days have been of such tremendous importance that I must set them down while every last detail is still fresh in my mind. I've had no time to make an entry in this record since that day last week. It seems a month ago now, and I had my first partial success with the brain of the Capuchin monkey. At that time, however, it seemed that I was doomed to disappointment. In spite of all my efforts, the brain of the monkey ceased to live at 12:14 that night. Tired and disheartened, I lay down to sleep on the cot in my laboratory. But at that very moment, fate was contriving an occurrence which now seems destined to have the most profound effect not only upon my own existence, but perhaps upon that of all mankind. Hello? Hi, what is it?
6: Dad.
4: Oh, David. Come in. What's the matter?
5: It's Dr. Schrott. There's been an accident or something. Oh. He's pretty upset.
4: All right, I'll come.
3: Oh, Patrick, thank heavens, my boy.
4: What's the matter, old boy?
3: There's been a plane crash on the mountain. Only one of them was left alive, and I've brought him this far, but he needs an immediate operation.
4: Oh, sorry, that's your job, your county physician.
3: Patrick, it's multiple fractures of both legs. The arteries are severed, and the legs will have to be amputated.
4: You're not in any shape to do the job.
3: Well,
4: that's not my fault. Take him to the Phoenix Hospital. I'm not going to take responsibility.
3: Okay, it's too far. We'd never get there in time. Patrick, please. It'd make me in a man's life. And
4: your job as county physician.
3: No, I'm not thinking of that, but it's an important man. William H. Donovan.
4: The Wall Street Donovan?
3: Yes. You've got to help me, Patrick.
4: Donovan. What are his chances?
3: About even, if we hurry.
4: Well, bring him in.
3: Oh, thank you, Patrick. Thank you.
4: You'd better get some things on, David. You may have to help. Yes, and we'll use the laboratory table. Before you go, put the instruments, the sterilizer. Now, don't forget the Geely saw.
5: Right. Oh, but...
4: But what?
5: I thought the Geely saw was only used for...
4: For brain surgery. Not always. Hurry. They'll bring him in now from the car.
6: Okay, Dad.
4: In here.
6: Careful now.
4: That's right. Easy, Dad. Around the table, please.
7: Yes, Doctor. Easy. Is it?
4: You better get yourself a gown and gloves, Doctor, right over there. You won't have time to scrub.
7: Yes, thanks, Doctor.
4: Too bad, isn't he? Pulse rapid. Heart very faint.
7: I wasn't sure.
4: David,
5: yes,
4: half cc of adrenaline, David, 1 to 1,000 intravenous.
5: Right.
4: You men can go now.
7: Is there anything else we
4: no,
7: can do?
4: No, thank you.
7: Patrick, don't you think...
4: I'd rather we were alone, if you don't mind, gentlemen.
7: Yes. Good night, then, Dr. Schraff. Doctor.
5: Good night.
4: Good night. Now, David, if you remove the blanket from his legs, that's it.
7: All right. You see, fortunately, a forest ranger got to him right after the crash and had sense enough to put a tourniquet on each leg. Even so, Sure. We'll get it. Sure.
5: What's he saying?
7: Something like, sure. He said it over and over.
4: Huh. I hadn't realized he was deformed.
7: It doesn't show as much in his pictures. Well, Patrick, don't you think we ought to begin?
4: Oh, there's no use amputating those legs.
7: No use?
4: He'd be dead anyway by morning. Well, won't he?
7: Suppose you're right, Patrick.
4: You know I'm right.
7: But still, we ought to try. We can't refuse to operate just
4: because...
7: We
4: are going to operate. Syringe, please, David, the large one.
5: Here you are, Dad.
4: Spinal anesthetic. Will you give it Dr. Schrock?
7: Right.
4: Scalpel, please, David. Scalpel and the Geely saw.
7: Geely saw? Patrick.
4: Well...
7: No, Patrick, I won't let you.
4: After your performance tonight?
7: Well, But, Patrick, he's still alive.
4: Precisely. My mistake with the monkey was that he was dead. I don't intend to make that mistake again. Come on, David,
7: Patrick,
4: the scalpel.
7: Patrick, are you out of your mind? You're taking a man's life.
4: I'm giving him life. Donovan would die anyway. But for a while, at least, Donovan's brain will live.
7: Better hurry. They'll be coming for the body pretty soon.
4: You can go now, David.
5: I think I will, then.
4: You understand, of course.
5: Yes, I understand.
4: Not a word to your mother or to anyone.
5: I understand.
7: Did you put something in the skull cavity
4: so
7: the eyes won't fall?
4: I filled it with cotton, bandaged the whole cranium. It looked like any head injury.
7: I hope nobody gets any ideas about an autopsy.
4: You're the coroner. You can stop that. Look, Schwartz. This is a chance that comes once in a lifetime. William Donovan had one of the greatest minds, has one of the greatest brains in the world today.
7: And now you have it. It's
4: turn
7: madness,
4: on the
7: Patrick.
4: Encephalograph. Simple
7: alpha waves, of course, right. No different from the monkeys. You can't take a human brain out of its body and expect it to function.
4: I suppose not, but... Trot! Did it ever occur to you that the brain might simply be asleep?
7: Asleep?
4: Certainly. An operation like that is a severe shock. Tap on the glass.
7: Good Lord, Patrick.
4: Delta waves. It was asleep. You woke it up.
7: It's actually conscious.
4: You see, the three of us. Three of us conducting this experiment now. You, and me, and William Horace Donovan. July 25th. I've moved my bed into the laboratory, but I've scarcely slept in 6 days. Be no longer any doubt that the brain responds like a sensitive seismograph to vibrations near it, including the sound of my voice. Yet I found no method of communication with it. I've devised a simplified Morse code consisting of taps on the glass container together with voice vibrations. Perhaps I can teach the brain. July 30th, Schrott has come to stay with me, half out of a feeling that he shares with me a common guilt, half out of scientific curiosity. I've scarcely seen him, and both David and Janice have been avoiding me, not that I really care. I've been tapping out my code on the side of the brain's container endlessly, day and night, over and over, 1,000 times, so that a baby could learn it, if the brain can learn. I sleep only when the brain itself falls into exhausted slumber. When it wakes again, I resume my tapping.

0: Trot! Yes. Wake up!
1: Yes, Patrick.
0: Come on.
1: What's
0: get
1: the
0: up,
1: matter?
0: Hurry!
1: What's the
0: come on, I want to show
2: something
0: you something.
2: The matter?
0: Yes, old boy, I want to show you something.
2: Patrick, you look like a ghost. Where are we going?
0: Back to the laboratory. I can't believe it myself. I may have been dreaming delirious.
2: What's happened?
0: Come on. You hear that? Delta waves.
2: Seems disturbed.
0: You've got to check my observations for me. If my reasoning is wrong, tell me. I can't be sure of anything anymore.
2: Yes.
0: Now listen carefully. You know that I've been trying to communicate with the brain in code. Now, if I were able to cause a distinctive pattern of the brain's delta waves by a specific command in code, if the brain responded with the same pattern of sound each time I issued the command, it would prove that I had succeeded in communicating with the brain, wouldn't it?
2: Yes, Frederick, I think it would.
0: Now, listen.
3: Donovan! Donovan! If you understand, think three times of the word talk. Three times.

July 31st. Charlotte's romanticizing, of course. The Delta pattern is so infinitely complex that it'd be utterly impossible ever to break it down into specific words, yet that it understands me, that it's trying to communicate with me, is certain. Charlotte suggests mental telepathy, that I try to make my mind a blank, as the mediums call it, while at the same time increasing the energy content of the plasma that feeds the brain in the hope of stepping up the brain's electrical potential as one would step up the power of a radio station. Naturally, telepathy is nonsense, but the feeding theory intrigues me. I shall try it. August 12th. Notice today for the first time two distinct nodules of new brain cells on the frontal lobe axis. Electrical potential has increased to 510 microvolts. I've become smoking cigars. Although I've always hated cigars before. As I expect. August 22nd, nodules still growing. Electrical potential 1450, but no observable results. Lately felt a compelling urge to know more of Donovan's life and have collected every available scrap of information about him. A strange man he was. Strange, ruthless, actually evil in many ways, but nonetheless an extraordinarily brilliant mind.

0: Sure.
1: Patrick, wake up!
2: Huh?
1: Patrick!
2: What is it? What happened here?
1: I thought I ought to wake you up, Patrick. You were moaning asleep. In your sleep, talking.
2: Talking? What did I say?
1: I'm not sure, but your voice was so strange that...
3: Janice, what's the matter?
2: It's nothing. I was dreaming, that's all. Janice woke me up.
3: Patrick, let me see your hand.
2: My hand?
3: No, the other one.
2: For? What about it?
3: You're not left-handed, are you?
2: No.
3: Then why have you got ink on the fingers of your left hand?
2: Well, I don't know.
3: Were you writing anything tonight?
2: No.
1: You must have been, Patrick. Here it is, right here on your desk.
2: Nonsense. Wait, let me see it.
3: Oh, you've been writing his name, William H. Donovan.
2: H. Donovan, shrot, that's not my handwriting. It's...
3: What?
2: Don't you see what it means? The brain has communicated with me.
3: Patrick, you don't...
2: Look here. Look at this magazine article. Here's a reproduction of his signature. And he was left-handed, too. It says so here.
3: Why, it is. It is exactly the same.
2: What a fool I've been. Look at this picture, smoking a cigar with his left hand. I wondered why I'd suddenly started smoking cigars. The same brand, too. Janice, try to remember what you heard me saying just before you woke me up. Come on, Janice. Think.
1: Patrick, I can't believe...
2: Think, Janice.
1: All I heard was something like, sure.
2: Sure. Of course. Don't you remember, Schrott? He said it that night. It was the only thing we ever heard him say. It was an expression of his. Tell us about that in one of the articles, too. Yes, there it is.
1: It wasn't your voice, Patrick.
2: It wasn't my voice. You see, the brain has grown. And it's strong enough to influence not only the higher functions of the frontal lobe, but the speech centers, the motor centers of another brain.
3: Patrick, if this is true, then your experiment has been successful. It's ended.
2: Ended? Oh, it's only begun.
1: Patrick!
2: Don't you see what this means?
1: Patrick, listen to me.
2: Oh, what, Janice? What?
1: You've got to stop.
2: Stop?
1: I can't stand it any longer. Can't you see where it's led you? When you cut yourself off from your family, when you neglected your health, began having fits of temper, and were like someone I hardly recognize as the man I married. All that I tried to understand. But don't you see what you've done? You are a murderer, Patrick, a murderer.
2: Oh, Janice, darling.
1: David told me the whole thing. That poor boy's half insane himself from worry.
2: Insane? What do you mean by that?
1: What I say. You killed Donovan. Maybe he wouldn't have lived anyway. But you killed him. And now this thing has gained such power over your mind that it can make you do things you don't even know about. For all you know, it could make you do anything. Anything. You've got to choose, Patrick.
2: Oh, Janice, please. I suppose you're right, but I'm utterly exhausted. I can't even think anymore.
1: You've got to think.
2: Give me until tomorrow. Let me sleep, and then tomorrow I'll do something. I promise you.
1: All right, Patrick.
2: Tomorrow.
1: But if you don't do something, if you don't destroy that thing, I will...

0: This way, please, Dr. Coyle.
1: Come on, darling.
2: But, Patrick, why are we going in here? A psychiatric clinic?
1: I told you I'd do something, Janice. I've got an idea.
2: You mean you're having yourself psychoanalyzed?
1: Well...
2: Something like that?
1: Something like that. I'll tell you about it later. First, I want you to talk to this man alone.
0: Dr. Zanger, this is Dr. Corey.
3: Oh, how do you do, Dr. Corey?
1: I heard something of
3: your work.
1: Oh, yes.
3: And this is Mrs. Corey.
1: Of course, excuse me.
3: I'm happy to meet you, Mrs. Corey.
2: Thank you, Doctor.
3: Won't you come into my office?
1: I will certainly. Janice, would you mind, darling, waiting in the reception room? I'll be out in just a moment. Thank you.
2: Why, certainly, dear.
3: In here, please, Doctor.
1: Very well.
3: Doctor, she seems quite normal. I'd expected from what you told me on the telephone.
1: I hate to tell you this, but, Doctor, she's quite insane.
3: I see.
1: Yes, paranoia. She's always been, you know, jealous of my work, and... Well, last little while she's got a delusion that she thinks I've made some kind of a monster in my laboratory that controls my mind and controls my actions. So I'm putting her completely in your hands.
3: Oh, well. It's, of course, a little unusual, but since you are yourself a medical man...
1: That's right.
3: You definitely wish to commit her, then, huh?
1: Yes. Yes. You have the papers.
3: Oh, yeah. Here you are. Just your signature will be enough, Doctor.
1: All right. There you are. You let me know about everything, won't you?
3: Oh, naturally, Doctor. We keep you informed.
1: Thank you.
3: Well, goodbye then, Dr. Corey. We'll do what we can.
1: Oh, right.
2: Patrick?
3: Mrs. Corey is staying with us, Miss Wilcox.
0: Yes, Dr. Zanger.
2: Patrick? Come back! Patrick!
3: Oh, it's all right, Mrs. Corey. Just come with me, please.
2: Patrick! No. Where are you going? Let me go! Let me go!
0: Well, Dr. Corey?
1: Yes?
0: About the bill, how do you wish it to be handled?
1: The bill? The bill? Sure. I'll take care of it by the week. The checks will be signed William H. Donovan. Sure.

August 20th. It's nearly 3 weeks now since Janice went away. I can't understand how she could have left me just when I needed her most. When I try to question Schrott or David about it, they only look at me strangely and change the subject. Clearly, they too now are in on the conspiracy. Sometimes it seems the only person I can trust is Donovan. The brain communicates with me more freely now each day. I know it has some great plan in mind for me, for both of us. I'm waiting. Patiently waiting. Donovan! Donovan, I'm listening, Donovan. Don't be angry, Donovan. I'm trying to understand. I'm listening, Donovan. I'm listening.

0: And so closes Donovan's Brain, Part 1, the first of 2 half-hour presentations of Kurtz Yodmak's story, presenting Orson Welles as star of Suspense. Suspense is produced and directed by William Spear.
1: We sincerely hope you enjoyed the performance of Orson Welles and that of the whole cast tonight in our Roma Suspense play, and that you'll make a note to be sure not to miss the completion of this story next week. The Roma Wine Company would like to express its thanks for the many letters of appreciation from listeners, which we are constantly receiving, saying how much you enjoy these broadcasts. And here's a thought. 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

0: Italy in springtime. Italy as we used to know it before the jackal struck. And the island of Capri, 20 miles out across the Bay of Naples. Blue water adazzle under the sun. Behind you the bone-white beaches and Vesuvius dull purple in a heat haze. Ahead, as the little steamer from Naples chugs out across the bay, rises Capri. Olive trees and white roads and vineyards above the cliffs. Could young Americans find a better place to spend their honeymoon? While the guitars sing and the warm winds blow and the little steamer carries them.
1: Well, Mrs. Courtney?
2: Well, Mr. Courtney.
1: I can't keep it up, Lucy. I'm going to break down and ask if you're happy.
2: Oh, I'll break down, too. I want to walk up to everybody I meet and say, "We," just like that.
1: What I want to do is turn somersaults myself all along this deck here.
2: I want to say, "I've been married to Tom Courtney for practically 2 weeks, and now we're going to have a villa at Capri for a month. Oh, Tom, I ought to be the happiest woman in the world. Only..."
1: You shivered. What's wrong?
2: Well, ever since we got aboard this ship, people have been staring at me.
1: I can't blame them for that, dear.
2: No. I mean, in a funny way. And muttering. Even your American friend. What's his name?
1: Granger?
2: Mr. Granger. When you introduced him to me at Naples, I thought his eyes were going to pop out.
1: Be careful. He's standing over by the rail now.
2: Oh.
1: He lives at Capri.
2: I like to see him wearing that white 10-gallon hat in Italy.
1: Before Granger made money in oil wells, he was a real old-fashioned cowpuncher. And he's proud of it. Good fellow, too.
2: He's too polite to say anything, but he keeps looking around at me, just the same as the rest of them do.
1: Well?
2: Well, Tom, they look scared.
1: You know, Lucy, this isn't the time to start imagining things.
2: I know. Well, maybe I'm just so happy I'm afraid it can't last.
1: Oh, don't say that.
2: But wouldn't it be pretty awful if something did happen and we weren't together any longer?
1: Wait a minute. Hasn't this ship stopped?
2: Yes. Well, it is Capri ahead of us, isn't it?
1: It can't be anything else. But it seems a funny place to stop. No sign of a harbor. Only rocks and little gray cliffs. Oh, Mr. Granger. Mr. Granger.
3: Yes, young fella?
1: Do you happen to know why we're stopping here?
3: Well, yes, that's an easy one, son. We're stopping so that you and your good lady and anybody else who's curious can get a look at the Blue Grotto.
2: The Blue Grotto, of course.
3: Now, just shave your eyes.

0: The boatman will row you out and through the arch into the grotto. It's a great big dark cavern. The water in there looks as though it's lit up underneath with blue fire.
1: Like to go out and see it, Lucy?
2: Oh, I'd love to.
0: But let me give you a little tip, though. The current's pretty fast out there. You'll go shooting under that arch like 60.
2: Are we likely to upset?
0: Oh, no, no, but the arch isn't as high as your head. When you see it coming, lie back flat in the boat. That is, unless you want your block knocked off.
1: Well, thanks, Mr. Granger. We'll remember. Come along, Lucy. Easy on the ladder, Lucy. Don't look around yet.
2: Oh, I'm all right, darling. And just as good a swimmer as you are.
1: I'm in the boat now. Take one more step. Steady. Yeah. There you are. Now turn around facing the boatman and sit down here beside me.
2: What's the matter with the boatman?
1: Easy, man. Do you want to upset us? Sit down.
3: You come back, yes?
2: Come back? Well, I've never been here before in my life.
1: Push off, man. Start rowing. The other boats are piling up behind you.
3: You come back.
1: Start rowing, can't you? Andare subito. Basta.
2: Tom, he can't take his eyes off us.
1: I wish he'd watch out where he's rowing.
3: You come to live at the Villa Borghese, yes?
2: Tom, how did he know that?
3: He's the lady. She is not dead.
1: Dead? Of course she's not dead. What are you talking about?
3: She never come to Capri before?
1: Never.
3: Then I tell you, she will disappear just like the other one.
2: Disappear?
3: I'll rest my oars, and I tell you.
2: Tom, aren't we moving rather fast?
1: Yes, that's the entrance to the grotto ahead.
3: I tell you, there was a lady so much like you at all, caught at the back, oh, it scared me.
1: Now, look, old man, I don't want to teach you your business, but you've got your back to that grotto.
3: Take a decent lady back where she come from. Do not take her to the Villa Borghese.
1: Down, Lucy. Flat on your back. Down!

0: you.
1: Signore, signore, I am sorry. I almost make you get hurt.
0: You know you nearly got your own head knocked off.
1: Excuse me, no. I am used to it. Now, I will row you round the Blue Grotto.
2: I don't think I like it much, Tom.
0: Neither do I.
2: Dark. Except for that blue light under the water. It's transparent. You can see the fishes swimming.
0: Just a minute, boatman. This lady who disappeared from the Villa Borghese.
1: 2-3 years ago, she disappeared.
0: You say she looked exactly like my wife?
1: Si, signore. She was going to be married. She was trying on her wedding dress. Her mother and sisters, they were in the room with her. She walked out on a balcony over the sea. You know what I mean, on a balcony over the sea? And nobody ever hear of her again.
2: You mean she jumped over into the sea?
1: Or a young girl going to be married. Kill herself? No, no, no, no.
0: And what did happen?
1: Oh, look back, her, I do not know. But sometimes they say you can meet her ghost in the here. She float just under the water where you can see her and turn over and over. And the wedding veil is still round her face.
2: Tom, let's get out of here.
1: You want to go, yes?
0: Lucy, if this fellow's stringing us along...
2: He's not stringing us along.
0: Then somebody ought to know what this means. If we've inherited a haunted balcony where people disappear like soap bubbles, I say it's too much. Let's get back to our ship and talk to Granger. Yes, boatman, take us back.
2: Mr. Granger! Mr. Granger!
3: I'm aboard, ma'am. Oh. You too, young woman.
2: Oh, didn't anybody else go to the Blue Grotto?
3: Well, ma'am, no. Not after they saw you go.
0: It's all right. We've just heard the story, Mr. Granger.
3: Oh, I ought to have told you about it myself. All the way out here, I've been cussing myself and thinking what an ornery old badger I am for not telling you when I first met you in Naples.
0: The girl did vanish then.
3: By a first-rate miracle, yes. In broad daylight and within 20 feet of her mother and sisters.
0: You don't look like a man who'd believe in miracles, Mr. Granger.
3: Oh, I'm not, son. I'm just telling you what happened.
0: But...

0: Why is everybody so excited? Somebody must have thrown her off the balcony.
1: Josephine Adams was all alone on a balcony 40 feet up a cliff, smooth as glass. She didn't fall. She wasn't thrown because there was no sound of a splash. And she didn't come back from the balcony because her mother and sisters were in front of the only door. Yet, within 15 seconds, 15 seconds, mind you, she just vanished.
0: You believe that?
1: Sure, I believe it, son. Well, it's a fact.
2: Did you know the girl's family?
1: Oh, very well. We've got a real English-speaking colony here. Oh, by the way, in about half a minute now, I'm going to show you your new home.
2: Oh, can we see it here on the ship?
1: Oh, sure you can, ma'am. It's on the edge of the cliff. Dr. Davis's house is on one side of it, and my shack's on the other. That's why I want to ask you a question.
2: Of course. Ask anything you like.
1: Well, I'm an old stager, ma'am, and not exactly up to the high-toned society around here, but do you trust me?
2: Yes, I think so.
1: Well, then promise me something. Unless you're with somebody you do trust, keep away from that balcony.
0: Do you honestly think there's danger or...
1: I don't know, son. If I did, I wouldn't have to talk this way.
2: Sounds like a dog barking. I thought I heard it before.
0: What is? A big police dog. And led by a very handsome woman, if you ask me.
1: Oh, Lord, here she is again. Who? The Countess. She lives in our colony.
2: She looks like an American. You take your eyes off her, Tom Courtney.
1: She is an American. Married a Count Parcheesi or something like that. Just call her Nellie.
3: My dear Mr. Granger.
1: Hello, Nellie.
3: It's true. Everybody told me so, but I couldn't believe it until I saw her. She does look exactly like poor Josephine Adams. Just as small, just as dainty.
2: Please, is everybody trying to give me the jitters?
1: Nellie, I want you to meet some friends of mine.
3: Oh, you don't need to introduce me. I know who they are. You're the nice young couple who've taken that villa. I'm Nellie LeCavis.
2: Oh, yes.
3: This is my dog, Tiberius, named after the wicked Roman emperor. You know who used to live at Capri? I must confess I'm terribly fascinated by wicked things. Aren't you, Mr. Courtney?
0: Lucy, stop digging me in the ribs. I haven't done anything.
2: No, and you're not going to.
3: Tiberius seems to have taken quite a fancy to you, Mrs. Courtney. Oh. I've never known him to go to a stranger before.
2: Well, I only wish I could borrow him. He might be a charm against... Oh, no, I don't know.
3: We'll be at the harbor in a few minutes. Then you must let me drive you up to the villa. You won't be able to get any servants, I'm afraid, because they won't stay there. But you can camp out.
2: Look, there's the villa. We're passing it now.
3: Where?
2: On the cliff, where I'm pointing.
0: Wait a minute. Well, there must be some mistake. That's not the Villa Borghese.
1: It sure is, son.
0: That's a palace like all the other houses there. And I rented it furnished for about $25 a month.
1: Can't you guess why you got it so cheap, son? If you take my advice, you'll turn around and go back to Naples by the next steamer.
3: Harry Granger, don't be an idiot. Let's have some excitement. Let's have some excitement.
2: Tom, it's beautiful.
0: Too infernally beautiful, if you ask me.
3: There's the balcony.
1: It's all right by daylight, son. Marble and tapestries and whatnot. But at night, when you gotta put out the lights... You start thinking what happened there.

0: The moon over Capri makes a deathly daylight. You could see to read on that balcony, if anyone went out there. Frosted glass doors open out on it from a big room on the ground floor. Two determinedly calm persons and a dog sit looking at each other.
1: Lucy, stop it.
2: Stop what?
1: Stop looking over at that balcony.
2: I'm sorry, darling.
1: Why are we sitting here anyway? There's an outer room that's much more comfortable.
2: It's like having a toothache, a very little toothache.
1: I may be dense, Angel, but I don't follow you.
2: You put your tongue against the tooth to see if it'll hurt. You know it will hurt, but you go on doing it just the same. Well, that's us.
1: Maybe you're right.
2: Oh, Tom, did you ever think we'd have a lovely house like this?
1: Yeah, the house is all right, yes. Then they have to go and spoil everything. Our honeymoon. With this blasted Tommy rod about...
2: Tom, you're as jittery now as I was this afternoon. Oh, even Tiberius is jittery.
1: Yes, I guess I am. Easy, boy. Easy, easy.
2: Well, there's whiskey on the table. They call it Viki here. Fix yourself a drink.
1: In a minute. Not just now. Lucy, there's nothing wrong with that balcony. Suppose you walked out there this minute.
2: I've had a horrible longing to try it. Just because I know I shouldn't.
1: Well, nothing could attack you. All you'd have to do would be to yell. That'd bring Mr. Granger out on his balcony like a shot. And the neighbor on the other side of us would... Well, who is on the other side, by the way?
2: A loony doctor.
1: A what?
2: A specialist in brain diseases. Dr. David. He's English.
1: It's somebody in the other room. Easy, Tiberius. Easy.
2: Tom, I'm afraid.
1: It's all right, darling. You hold Tiberius's collar while I open the door. We don't want him to fly at anybody. We're going into the other room and stay there. Ready?
2: Yes.
3: Good evening, Mr. Courtney. Good evening, Mrs. Courtney. I'm no ghost, though you appear to regard me as one. I'm merely your neighbor, Dr. Rutherford Davis.
2: Oh, yes, of course. Mr. Granger mentioned you.
3: I trust you will pardon this intrusion. No one answered my knock, so I ventured to come in.
1: It's no intrusion, Dr. Davis. We're a little disorganized here, that's all.
3: Naturally. Mr. Courtney, I wish I could say welcome to Capri, but I have a very different message.
1: Well?
3: If you value Mrs. Courtney's life, you'll go back to Naples immediately, sir.
1: Not you, too.
3: I do not say that as a ghost hunter, sir. I say it as a medical man. May I sit down?
2: Oh, of course. Please do.
3: Oh, thank you.
1: We seem to be forgetting our manners. Dr. Davis, will you have a drink?
3: Oh, thank you. Perhaps a small whiskey?
2: I'll get it, darling. You sit down and talk to Dr. Davis.
1: You're not going back into that room alone.
2: Oh, I'm only going to get the drinks, Tom. I promise to be good. And Tiberius can come with me. Can't you, Tiberius?
3: Oh, I see you've borrowed Tiberius from the Countess Lucchese.
2: Yes, she was kind enough to offer him. Excuse me, I'll be back in a minute. Come on, Tiberius.
1: I hope this is all right, Doctor.
3: No, sir. It is not all right. Your wife is in very great danger.
1: But why? Because of that balcony?
3: No. Because she looks exactly like the late Josephine Adams.
1: I don't get it.
3: Mr. Courtney, did you ever hear of paranoia?
1: It's some kind of mental disease, isn't it?
3: The paranoiac begins by imagining that he or she is being persecuted by someone. First, he hears things. A voice in his brain whispers, "You'll be killed. You'll be killed. You'll be killed." He hears it in the tick of a clock, in the rattle of a train, in the footsteps on the street. There are holes in the walls through which his enemy is always watching. Invisible speaking tubes bring him messages. There are pains in his joints and nightmares of attempts to poison him. His brain bursts and he kills. He kills. He kills. Well, excuse me for speaking so strongly.
1: But How does this affect us?
3: Mr. Courtney, will you examine this sheet of paper?
1: What is it?
3: The fragment of a typewritten diary. I found it on the cliffs months ago. Don't ask me who wrote it. But I know there's a criminal lunatic on this island. He imagined that poor, inoffensive Josephine Adams was his enemy. So he killed her.
1: Killed her? How?
3: I don't know.
1: And what happened to the girl's body?
3: I'm not a detective, sir. The body was carried out to sea, perhaps, or washed along the cliffs and into the Blue Grotto to be lost. But don't you understand the danger to your wife?
1: You're not suggesting that
3: to somebody's cracked brain, your wife is Josephine Adams, created all over again.
1: Kill Lucy? It couldn't be done.
3: It was done, my friend. Listen.
1: That sounded like a dog howling.
3: Mrs. Courtney is rather a long time in getting that whiskey.
1: She wouldn't go near the balcony. She promised not to go out on the balcony.
3: People do very perverse things, my friend, when they know they shouldn't.
1: Lucy! Lucy!
3: That seems to be Tiberius out on the balcony. I can't see anything else from here.
1: She's gone. She's gone. She's gone.

0: An empty balcony. A howling dog. And a sea turned clear silver under the moon. Then, after the tumult and the shouting, there are other pictures. Don't you hear the noise of that motor launch? With a half-demented young man at the wheel. Three other familiar figures are gathered around it. Don't you recognize the brunette prettiness of Nellie Lucchese? And the white 10-gallon hat of Harry Granger? And the neat, pointed beard of Dr. David?
1: But what on earth is he going to do out here in this motorboat?
2: I'd like to know that one myself.
3: Listen, please. All of you.
2: Now, take it easy, son. We're with you.
3: What time is it?
2: Time?
3: Yes. What time is it?
1: Half past two in the morning, going on for 3.
3: 12 hours. Then the tide ought to be just where it was this afternoon.
2: What's the tide got to do with it?
3: A whole lot. Somebody set a trap and made Lucy fall off that balcony. I know it.
1: Oh, that's absurd.
3: If Lucy's been carried out to sea, there's nothing we can do about it. But if she's been carried along with the current and into the Blue Grotto...
1: Blue Grotto?
4: One moment, sir. You're not proposing to run this big launch under that arch after dark?
3: Yes, Doctor. That's just exactly it.
1: Go on. Do it. I'll back you up. Let's have some excitement.
4: It'll be exciting enough, I assure you. Mr. Courtney, have you got some wild hope of recovering your wife's body?
3: I've even got a wild hope she may be alive. Lucy's a very strong swimmer.
2: You're acting like a nut, son.
3: Get set, everybody. I'm going to swing around.
1: We're in the current now. Better hold tight.
3: I've got to duck my own head when we go through. Everybody else, squat down.
4: I still protest against this. Don't you understand, Mr. Courtney?
3: Get ready. Here we go.

0: What on earth is wrong? There's no blue grotto. It's as black as pitch.
1: My dear Nellie, I kept trying to tell all of you. The blue grotto effect is caused by the sun's rays. There never is one except when the sun is out. Just how does our friend propose to find anything in here? Listen.
0: Something got hold of the side of the boat. I felt it move.
1: Not the dead girl, I trust.
2: There's a hand here. A wet hand. Lucy!
0: She's not alive.
2: Mr. Ranger, help me lift her up over the side. Easy, easy now. Don't tip the boat. Oh, Lucy. Lucy, are you all right?
3: Tom.
2: Are you all right, Lucy? Can you hear me?
3: All right. I'm just exhausted. I got in here. Couldn't swim out against the current.
2: Oh, don't try to talk.
3: I've got to talk. I'm going to faint. Tom. Who's with you?
2: Only our friends.
3: Who's with you? Is the murderer with you?
1: I was just wondering the same thing. To be shut up in the dark at 3 o'clock in the morning with a criminal lunatic.
3: Who spoke then?
2: Now, Lucy, don't hold me so tight. Let go, dear. I'll get the boat started and have you out of here in a second.
3: Who spoke then?
2: Only Dr. Davis.
3: Tom, I've got to tell you. I know how that girl, Josephine Adams, died. Almost killed me.
2: Has anybody here got some brandy? Or a flashlight?
1: I have a flashlight, my friend. Will you allow me, as a medical man, to examine Mrs. Courtney?
2: You better keep back for just a second, Doctor. She's hysterical. Give me the flashlight, please.
3: I walked into the other room. Nobody with me. All alone except Tiberius.
2: Yes, Lucy.
3: Somebody called my name. From the balcony, I thought. Very softly. Mrs. Courtney said. Mrs. Courtney.
2: Did you recognize the voice?
3: Yes. That's why I went.
0: Hadn't you better start up this boat and get out of here?
3: You can.
2: Now don't pay any attention to them, Lucy. Nobody can hurt you now.
3: I went out on the balcony. The bright moonlight. Brightest day. But there was nobody there.
2: Nobody on the balcony?
3: No. I looked out over the sea. And then something came at me. Something flew out of the air and came at me.
1: Just one moment before Mrs. Courtney goes on. Is anybody in this boat carrying a revolver?
2: Not that I know of.
1: Excuse my mentioning it, but I felt something. Metal. Like a revolver. Brush past my hand.
0: Oh, it was only the flashlight.
1: Excuse me, it was not a flashlight. Mr. Courtney's got the flashlight.
2: Would you please let Lucy go on and finish? Lucy, you were on the balcony and something came at you.
3: Yes. Like a snake. Sideways. Out of the air. It went over my head. Fastened around my neck. It was a rope. With a running noose in it.
2: A rope?
3: That's it. A rope. It was thrown from another balcony. I'm small and light like Josephine Adams. But it pulled me sideways. Over the rail. I fell.
2: I think I begin to understand what...
3: They couldn't see what happened to Josephine Adams. Frosted glass doors to the balcony. So they couldn't see.
2: But take it easy now. You're perfectly safe.
1: But is she perfectly safe?
3: The murderer let her fall on the rope. But the rope was jerked tight long before she struck the water. That broke her neck. Then the murderer lowered her softly.
2: So there wasn't any splash. And the current took her away, rope and all.
3: That's it. It would have happened to me. Only the rope must have slipped through the murderer's fingers.
2: Through whose fingers?
1: What did I tell you? Somebody in this boat has got a revolver.
2: Who's overboard? Somebody went?
1: Switch on that light, my friend, and shine it on the water.
2: All right, Doctor. There's your light. Look at it. Turning over and over. The water in the blue grotto is red now.
3: Tom, stay close to me.
2: Oh, it's all right, Lucy. I swear you're safe enough now.
3: Did he shoot himself?
2: Yes.
0: Did who shoot himself?
2: Who had a balcony exactly like ours on the house next door? Who began life as a cowpuncher and would have known how to use a lasso?
1: Yes, and knew Josephine Adams well. and got it into his maniac's head that Mrs. Courtney was Josephine Adams all over again.
4: Harry Granger. Look. There's his 10-gallon hat floating away.

And so ends The Bride Vanishes, a story of mysterious doings on the Isle of Capri. And tonight's story of suspense. Columbia presents these tales of mystery and intrigue and dangerous adventure for your relaxation and enjoyment. Next Tuesday, there'll be another in this series. Same hour, 9:30 Eastern Wartime. William Speer, the producer, John Dietz, the director, Alexander Semler, the composer-conductor, and John Dixon Carr, the author, are collaborators on

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15: This is the Man in Black, here again to introduce Columbia's program, Suspense. Our stars this evening are three. In the order of their appearance, they are Walter Hampton, one of the theater's proudest names for two generations, and Susan Hayward and Lee Bowman, two of Hollywood's brightest younger stars. The story called The Dead Sleep Lightly by John Dixon Carr is tonight's tale of suspense. If you've been with us on these Tuesday nights, you will know that suspense is compounded of mystery and suspicion and dangerous adventure. In this series are tales calculated to intrigue you, to stir your nerves, to offer you a precarious situation, and then withhold the solution until the last possible moment. And so, with The Dead Sleep Lightly, and with the performances of Walter Hampton, Susan Hayward, and Lee Bowman, we again hope to keep you in suspense.
16: Ashes to ashes, and dust to dust.
15: Meadowvale Cemetery, not far from New York. Meadowvale Cemetery, on a dim gray morning in early April, when rain forms a mist across leafless trees and white gravestones. You see, over there, the group of silk-hatted gentlemen, each with his protecting umbrella, gathered around an open grave. You see the clay soil freshly dug. You can hear, perhaps, the creaking of supports as the coffin is lowered into its everlasting house. And the droning voice of the surgeon.
16: And the resurrection and the life, saith the Lord. He that believeth on me, though he were dead, yet shall he live. Live!
17: Quiet, Mr. Templeton, please.
18: What's wrong with old Templeton?
17: Please, sir, remember where you are.
18: She's not alive, I tell you. She's not alive!
15: It might seem a long distance, that, from the Cosmopolites Club in Gramercy Park on the following evening, when that same well-fed man, as hard and unemotional as the diamond pin in his tie, hurries up the steps into the club and...
18: What? Yes, Mr. Templeton?
19: Tell me, Mr. Wilmot in the club, do you know?
18: Yes, sir. Don't you see him?
19: See him? Where?
18: In the lounge over there, sir, sitting by the fire.
19: Yes, of course, sir. I'm a little upset. You're a good fellow, Henry. I won't forget you.
18: Thank you, sir. Excuse me, sir, but aren't you going to take off your hat and overcoat?
19: Never mind my hat and coat. Just tell me one other thing. When I came into the club, was there anybody following me?
18: Following you, Mr. Templeton?
19: Yes, a woman. A woman with a long skirt and a heavy black veil.
18: There aren't many women who wear that kind of dress nowadays, sir.
19: Look out into the street. Do you see anybody?
18: No, sir. There's just a...
19: What's that?
18: Oh, that's only the old street musician, sir. He doesn't mean any harm.
19: I won't have that tune played, you hear? I'm used to getting my orders obeyed, and I'm going to have this one obeyed. Here's some money. Go out and tell him to go away.
18: Yes, sir, if you insist, but...
19: Do as you're told and don't ask questions. If anybody wants me, I shall be with Mr. Wilmot.
18: Very good, sir.

0: Good evening, Wilmot. Mind if I sit down for a minute?
1: Why, not at all. Pull up a chair. Have some coffee?
0: No, thanks. I'll get down to Brass Tacks right away.
1: Yes, you always do. I've noticed that.
0: Well, I'm a pretty self-sufficient kind of a fellow, Wilmot. I made a name for myself, even if I do say it myself. But, well, the fact is, I need advice.
1: Successful publisher asking advice from one of his own authors. That's something new, isn't it?
0: Now, look here, Wilmot, I'm serious.
1: All right, I take it back. What's on your mind?
0: You've studied what we'll call the supernatural, haven't you?
1: I've lectured and written books about it, yes.
0: And did you ever meet a ghost?
1: No, I can't say I ever did. Have you?
0: It might only be my own imagination. Yes, that's what scares me. You get on in years, and your arteries harden, and you don't take enough exercise, and you think something ought to be done about your waistline, but you never bother. You see, Wilmot, I went to a funeral yesterday.
1: You did? Whose funeral was it?
0: The person who died has nothing to do with this. It was old Simpson of Harley and Sons. We thought it was only decent to make up a party and go to the funeral. And I took my secretary along, a girl named Molly Carroll. I'm leaving for Washington tomorrow. Besides, I'm moving house. So there was a lot of work to do. What I couldn't stand was that infernal cemetery in the rain. We must have gone in by the wrong gate, because we were in a neglected, desolate part of the cemetery where the rank grass grew over the graves. You'll oblige me, Miss Carroll, if you first find out the proper directions about places. We've come in the wrong gate to the cemetery.
2: Well, I'm sorry, Mr. Templeton. I thought that.
0: But you thought doesn't matter now. This is the wrong part of the cemetery. My shoes are absolutely ruined with wet clay.
2: Well, it isn't doing my own shoes and stockings any good either, Mr. Templeton.
0: If there's been any damage to them, Miss Carroll, I'll replace them. You never found me ungenerous now, have you?
2: Well, not exactly ungenerous, no.
0: And I'll pay you the compliment, Miss Carroll, saying that you're the best secretary I ever had.
2: Thank you.
0: Yet you want to leave me.
2: Yes, I want to get married.
0: That's what Mr. Barnes is telling me. And who is this paragon of yours? What does he do? Does he make any money?
2: Well, Frank's a radio technician. He's not very wealthy, I'll admit.
0: Wealthy? A radio technician? I bet he doesn't make as much as I pay you. Yet you want to get married.
2: Well, is there anything very strange about that?
0: Yes, if it interferes with your career, if it... Good Lord. Look at that.
2: Look at what, Mr. Templeton?
0: Over there, where I'm pointing.
2: You mean that? It's only an old gravestone covered with weeds and brambles.
0: I haven't seen that grave in years.
2: It looks rather neglected.
0: It is neglected, isn't it? Will you go closer, please, and read the inscription?
2: Mr. Templeton...
0: Do as I tell you, please.
2: It says... Let's see if I can get some of these weeds aside. It says... Sacred to the memory of Mary Ellen Cleaver. Born September 5th, 1892. Departed this life March 25th, 1919. Thou shouldst still be adored as this moment thou art. Let thy loveliness fade as it will. If you lower that umbrella, Mr. Templeton, you'll get soaking wet.
0: Sentimental trash. But she always liked it.
2: She always liked it?
0: Mary Ellen Cleaver.
2: Did you know her?
0: Very well indeed. She was my wife.
2: Your wife? But I never knew you were married.
0: Neither does anybody else. Where's my flask of brandy? What have I done with it?
2: It's in your hip pocket, Mr. Templeton, but do you think that's very wise? You've already had more than enough.
0: Whatever I do is wise, Miss Carroll. Well, we were married very young. She was a nice little thing. I was fond of her, yes. But she couldn't have helped me. I'm not a snob, but she wasn't in my class. No style, you know, no manners, no education.
2: Indeed.
0: Could I have introduced her to the friends I was making? No. Wouldn't have been kind to her. She didn't even want to go to the places where I was invited. She'd sit at home and say, what was it like? Did you have a nice time? What was Mrs. So-and-so wearing? And she loved me. I'll put that to her credit. But...
2: You left her?
0: I thought it was the kindest thing to do, yes. She went away. Then I heard she'd had...
2: Had what?
0: Nothing. Doesn't matter. Well, there was a war on. I attended the peace conference in Europe. Never even knew she was dead until I heard some friends had buried her. I always promised to call her up. She said she'd come back to me if I did.
2: Well, you couldn't call her up now, Mr. Templeton, even if you wanted to.
0: No, I suppose not. But I was fond of her. I wish there was something I could do.
2: Well, you could have her grave cared for. Have some flowers put on it.
0: That's it. That's an idea. She'd have liked that. Can you take care of that for me?
2: I'll look after it tomorrow morning, Mr. Templeton.
0: But how will they ever be able to locate the grave? There must be thousands in this cemetery.
2: Well, each grave has a number, you know, cut into the stone so you can identify it. This is number 1212.
0: 1212. Sounds like a telephone number, doesn't it?
2: Yes, doesn't it?
0: Meadowvale 1212. Poor girl. I was fond of her.
2: Please, Mr. Templeton, come along and please, no more brandy. You've got a funeral to attend.

0: And then Wilmot, the night came. And the horror.
1: What horror?
0: Take it easy, man. There's nothing to worry about. You were sitting here in the Cosmopolites Club.
1: Yes, but I wasn't sitting in the club last night. I was on my way home.
0: And why should that scare you?
1: I don't know, but it did. I'd been jumpy all day. That infernal number kept running through my head. Meadowvale, 1212. Have you ever seen my house?
0: Yes, it's that big sham Gothic place on Riverside Drive, isn't it?
1: Yes, big and dark and drafty like a mausoleum. I told you I was moving house to an apartment downtown. But there were some papers there. I had to get out of the safe in the library to take with me to Washington tomorrow. I knew the servants would be gone, of course. But I hoped Mrs. Bloom, that's my housekeeper, would still be there. Then, when I went up the park, about 6:30...
2: Meadowvale, 1212. Mr. Templeton, this is a surprise.
1: Sorry to trouble you, Mrs. Bloom. I seem to have mislaid my key. You ought to go to sworn I had it on the key ring this morning.
2: It's no trouble, Mr. Templeton. Only, I hope you're not planning to spend the night here.
1: No, I'm going to a hotel. Why do you ask?
2: Because they've disconnected everything except the electricity and taken away most of the furniture.
1: I haven't touched anything in the library.
2: No, sir. I told them you said to leave that. But it does seem a pity in a way.
1: What seems a pity?
2: To break up a lovely home like this after all these years.
1: Home? This big, ugly picture gallery?
2: It's been a home to me, sir.
1: Well, I've treated you generously, haven't I?
2: Yes, sir. I'm sorry.
1: I've got several hours' work to do, Mrs. Bloom. A whole safe full of papers to sort over. I'm going to the library and... What's that you're hiding behind your back?
2: I'm not hiding anything, sir.
1: All the same, what is it?
2: It's only a music box, sir. I found it in the attic when the moving men were here. If I hadn't known there were... Well, no ladies in your life, I'd have said it belongs to one of them. I love to hear them, sir. May I?
1: Mrs. Bloom.
2: Yes, sir.
1: If you don't want me to smash that music box, turn it off.
2: Yes, sir, I'm sure I'd never...
1: I'm going to the library. If you can find any sandwiches and coffee, bring them.
2: Yes, sir.
1: Excuse me. Same old library. Same old clawfoot desk. There's the Venetian mirror she bought for you. Look at yourself in the mirror, Templeton. Admit you can't face it. Admit you can't work here tonight. Admit you've got to have lights and music and... That's it. Go out for dinner. Telephone Wilmot. If they've let the phone... Oh, yes. Good. Here it is. Hello, hello.
3: Yes, sir. Number, please.
1: Number, please. I want, Meadowvale 1212.
3: Meadowvale 1212.
1: Wait, what the devil's name am I saying? Change that, I want...
4: Hello, my darling. I knew you'd call me when you needed me.
1: Who's that speaking? Who are you?
4: It's Mary Ellen, dear. Don't you recognize my voice?
1: You're not Mary Ellen. This is a trick. Mary Ellen is dead.
4: Yes, dear. But the dead sleep lightly. And they can be lonely, too. And now that you do need me...
1: I don't need you. I don't need anybody.
4: I'm coming back to join you, dear. It's not easy, but I'll be there by the time the clock strikes 7. I'll wear a veil because I don't look very pretty.
1: I won't have this. I won't listen to you. I
4: Goodbye,
1: won't...
4: Goodbye, my dear. Remember, when the clock strikes 7...
1: Mrs. Bloom, Mrs. Bloom!
2: Mr. Templeton, what on earth is the matter?
1: Who's been playing tricks on me?
2: Tricks, sir, I don't understand.
1: Who spoke to me on this phone?
2: But, sir, nobody could have spoken to you on that phone.
1: Nobody could have? What are you talking about?
2: That phone's disconnected, sir.
1: Disconnected?
2: Yes, sir. The man came here this afternoon and took that little metal box off the wall and rolled all the wires up and put everything on the desk there. Said he'd be back tomorrow to take it away.
1: Mrs. Bloom, that's impossible.
2: Look for yourself, sir. You're standing in the middle of the room holding that phone, and the wires don't lead anywhere.
1: That's true.
2: So you couldn't very well have talked to anybody on the phone that wasn't connected? Now, could you?
1: I tell you, I got the operator. I heard it ring. I talked to someone else.
2: Oh? A And what did that person say?
5: She said she'd be here to visit me when...

0: Mr. Templeton, what's the matter?
1: So, Wilmot, that's what happened last night. The phone was disconnected. It was Mary Ellen's voice. There's no doubt about that. Am I out of my mind or what?
2: Before I say anything about that, my friend.
1: Well?
2: Let's hear the end of your story. What did happen when the clock struck 7?
1: I don't know.
2: You don't know?
1: No, I lost my head. Ran out of that house as though the devil were after me. Maybe he was.
2: And since then?
1: I spent the night at the hotel. Today, I've walked past that house 50 times, 100 times, trying to muster up enough nerve to go in. I couldn't do it, but I've got to go in there.
2: Why?
1: It's those papers I've got to take to Washington.
2: Send somebody else to get them.
1: I can't do that, Wilmot. It's confidential information for the government. I've thought of everything. I've even bought a revolver, see?
2: For the love of heaven, man, put that gun away. You want the other club members to think you have gone insane?
1: Then I thought of you. You know all the tricks of fake spiritualists. You've written about it and lectured about it.
2: Which reminds me, by the way, that I'm lecturing before the Acropolis Club in about 20 minutes.
1: You've got to break that engagement, Wilmot.
2: Why?
1: Because you're going with me to my house tonight, now.
2: Oh, that's impossible, old man. Now sit quietly and listen to me. I'll go with you willingly, tomorrow morning.
1: That's too late. I'm taking an early plane to Washington.
2: Well, then wait until I can get away from the lecture. Say, around midnight. I'll tell you what I'll do. I'll take a taxi and join you as soon as I can.
1: That won't do. I've got to know the answer now. Do you understand?
2: Aren't you being a little unreasonable about this?
1: Unreasonable or not, I usually get my own way, and I mean to have it now.
2: Well, then I'm afraid you'll have to go to the house alone. Besides,
1: you know, Wilmot, you worry me. You sit there puffing at that pipe and looking at me out of those queer eyes of yours like a young Satan. I've often wondered what you were really thinking about.
2: Since you flatter my intelligence so much, I was wondering whether you'd been quite frank with me.
1: Frank with you how?
2: About your late wife, Mary Ellen Kleber.
1: What about her?
2: Well, after she left you, something happened that you don't like to talk about. Was there, by any chance, a child, a son, for instance, or...
1: Did you say a son?
2: Yes.
1: I don't know what you're talking about.
2: Well, then let's agree not to understand each other, shall we?
1: Now, are you coming with me or aren't you?
2: I tell you, man, I'll get there as soon as I can.
1: All I can think about is the wet red clay in that cemetery, and the dismal grave in the rain, and what her face might look like if she raised the veil, and what am I going to see in that house? What am I going to see in that house?

0: So the clocks chime. The hours dwindle. The traffic roar of the city sinks to a low growl behind twinkling lights. It is midnight. When a taxi moves along a certain street towards a certain house out of a bygone age. Lightless, black against the stars, surrounded by iron railings and with a path bordered by fir trees leading to the front door. Look, too, with the face of Mr. Patrick Wilmot when that taxi draws near.
1: All right, driver. This is the place.
2: I'm in waiting for you, sir.
1: No, you needn't wait. Keep the change.
2: Thank you, sir. Good night.
1: So the front gate is open. And he did go in. And I beg your pardon. I didn't mean to bump into you.
3: Mr. Wilmot.
1: You know who I am.
3: Oh, yes. I've seen you several times at our office. I'm Molly Carroll, Mr. Templeton's secretary.
1: What are you doing here?
3: Well, it's Mr. Templeton.
1: What about him?
3: Well, that's what I want to know. I was out with Frank, that's my fiancé, and when I got home, the girl I room with said that Mr. Templeton had been phoning and phoning all evening. She said he sounded drunk or something. He wanted somebody to go with him to this house.
1: Evidently, I wasn't the only person he applied to. Shall we go in?
3: Yes, but the whole house is dark. Suppose he isn't there.
1: He's there, all right. You don't know men like Bert Templeton.
3: But I'll
1: push the gate wider. Now, straight up the walk to the front door. I've got a flashlight.
3: What are we going to find?
1: Something rather unpleasant. I'd better warn you.
3: How do you know?
1: I have my ways of knowing, Miss Carroll.
3: Oh, look.
1: What is it?
3: That French window to the left of the front door.
1: Yes.
3: It's partly open.
1: Well, there's nothing in that, necessarily. Templeton said he'd lost his key. He might have had to open a window.
3: Oh, that's true, but...
1: So you see it, too, do you?
3: See what?
1: There's a footprint across the sill of that French window. A footprint made in wet clay.
3: It's like the clay of the cemetery.
1: So I should imagine. Will you go in first, or shall I?
3: Into that dark room, I will not.
1: Well, then stay here, please, until I get some lights on.
3: No, wait. I'll go. Let me take your arm.
1: All right, be careful now. Yes, I thought so. This room is the library. And there are more footprints of somebody or something walking in. They lead... Who's there? Who's there?
4: It's only me, sir. Mrs. Bloom, the housekeeper.
1: And what's the idea of standing in a dark room in the middle of the night with what sounds like...
4: It's only a music box, sir. I left it behind along with some other things and came back to get them. I've got my own key. I thought I heard a noise in here.
1: But why aren't there any lights?
4: The electricity's cut off, sir. It was cut off today.
1: I see. If Templeton is here, or was here, he must have had some kind of light. If I turn this flashlight on the desk, maybe...
4: Ah!
1: Be quiet, Miss Carroll!
4: What is it, sir? I'm as blind as a bat without my glasses.
1: It's Mr. Templeton. He's lying on the floor beside the desk.
3: Oh, he isn't...
1: No, he isn't dead. His face is the color of putty. I think he's had some kind of stroke. We'd better not take any chances. Mrs. Bloom?
4: Yes, sir.
1: Get outside to the nearest telephone and call for an ambulance. Tell him it's an emergency case.
4: You're Mr. Wilmot, aren't you? But what's happened to him?
1: Ask a dead woman.
4: I beg your pardon.
1: Never mind. Hurry.
4: Of course I'll hurry, Mr. Wilmot. What are we going to do?
1: Well, let's have a look around. Templeton seems to have been working at his papers by the light of a couple of candles, which somebody's blown out. We'll relight them. There's the desk. There's all the papers scattered round
3: him. Mr. Wilmot, please. What happened to him?
1: I'll tell you. As he sat there in the dim light of two candles, a ghostly figure appeared at that French window. It wore a long, old-fashioned skirt and a heavy black veil to hide the face. It walked toward Templeton, tracking graveyard clay. It stretched its arms to him like this.
3: Keep away from me, please.
1: Templeton couldn't stand it. He collapsed. And now, before the old housekeeper returns, would you care to hear how the whole trick was worked?
3: Trick? What trick?
1: Have you heard about the ghost voice that talked on a disconnected telephone?
3: Oh, yes. Yes, he, He said something about it this morning, but I thought he wasn't himself.
1: He wasn't, but he heard it. Remember Mrs. Bloom's story about the telephone man?
3: Yes.
1: They don't send a man round to yank the whole apparatus off the wall, put it on the desk, and say he'll be back for it next day. This man from the telephone company was an imposter.
3: The man from the telephone company was an imposter?
1: Exactly.
3: Oh, look, he's moving his hand. He's trying to open his eyes. Isn't there anything we can do for him?
1: No, there's nothing we can do till the doctor arrives. In the meantime, listen to me.
3: All right. What did this imposter do?
1: He took away the real phone and substituted a spirit telephone. You don't know what a spirit telephone is?
3: No, of course not.
1: It's an old device used by fake mediums. You see a telephone without wires standing on a desk, like that one. You pick up the receiver and talk to the dead. Of course, you never really talk into the phone at all.
3: But if you don't talk into the phone, then...
1: Fixed underneath the desk is a tiny microphone with hidden wires leading to another room in the same house. That microphone picks up every word you think you're saying to the phone. Is that clear?
3: I think so.
1: Now, the dummy telephone is really a low-power radio receiving set. Somebody in another room can talk back to you after hearing what you say on the wired microphone.
3: Then, Mr. Templeton...
1: If Templeton hadn't rung Meadowvale 1212, then rest assured that same number would have rung him.
3: Well, then the scheme couldn't fail either way.
1: But, you see, there's one thing in this matter I haven't got quite clear even yet.
3: And what's that?
1: Tell me, Miss Carroll, just why did you work this whole trick? Why did you try to scare your father to death?
3: My father?
1: Templeton is your father, isn't he?
3: That might be rather difficult to prove, Mr. Wilmot.
1: By George, I admire you.
3: Thanks very much. I'm flattered.
1: Expressionless as ever. Eyes as hard and cold and blue and handsome as... Well, make your own comparisons. But I knew you were guilty, of course, when I heard your fiancé was a radio technician.
3: You can leave Frank out of this.
1: Oh, you have scruples. Have I touched you?
3: Nothing can touch me. Not since my mother died.
1: Your fiancé installed the ghost mechanism and took it away today. He probably thought it was only a joke.
3: He did. I swear he did.
1: And the rest of it was plain enough. Who led Templeton to the wrong gate in the cemetery, past that woman's grave? You did. Who was the only one who could have stolen the key to this house off that key ring he took to the office? You were. You needed that key to come and go as you liked and impersonate the two voices on the phone.
3: Is there any need to go on with this? He killed her, you know.
1: You mean... Templeton killed your mother?
3: Oh, not with a knife or a bullet or poison. All he did was break her heart. And that's no offense in law.
1: Steady now.
3: Well, I've done what I wanted to do. I've torn his whole rotten life to pieces. And there he is, gasping for breath on the floor. And I'm glad. I'm glad. Oh, God, forgive me. He is my father.
1: Does he know you're his daughter?
3: No. No, of course not. When I went to work for him as a secretary... He hadn't even seen me since I was a child. But I got near him. I worked for years to get near him. No. I wish I hadn't.
1: Now, look here. You've got to pull yourself together.
3: Why? Who cares?
1: That's the ambulance coming and maybe the police.
3: What do I care? Tell the police what you like.
1: My dear girl, you don't think I'll tell them anything. I'm merely an onlooker. An amateur Satan who doesn't believe in ghost voices.
5: Mary Ellen, are you?
3: What's that?
1: Templeton, his eyes are open. He's trying to get up.
5: Mary Ellen.
1: It's as though he could see something that we can't
3: What's
1: see.
3: That he's got in his hand?
1: It's a revolver. He had one at the club.
3: He's putting it against his chest. I'll stop him.
1: Look out. Look out.
3: Oh, he did love her after all. And now he's tried to join her. Oh, don't let him die.
1: It's all right, Molly. You grabbed the gun just in time.
3: If he doesn't die, I'll make it up to him. I swear I'll make it up to him.
1: I tell you now, he's not going to die, but...
5: Mary Ellen.
3: What?
5: Mary Ellen.
3: But what? But what?
5: Mary Ellen.
1: I was just wondering, is there a ghost in this room tonight?

And so closes The Dead Sleep Lightly, starring Walter Hamden, Susan Hayward, and Lee Bowman. Tonight's tale of suspense. This is your narrator, the man in black, who conveys to you Columbia's invitation to spend this half hour in suspense with us again next Tuesday. Miss Hayward appeared through the courtesy of Paramount Pictures, and Mr. Bowman appeared through the courtesy of Metro-Goldwyn-Mayer Studios. William Spear, the producer, John Dietz, the director, Bernard Herrmann, the composer, conductor, and John Dixon Carr, the author, collaborated on tonight's Suspense.

0: 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Now, Roma Wines present...
1: Suspense! Tonight, Tale of Two Sisters, starring Claire Trevor and Nancy Kelly.
0: Suspense is presented for your enjoyment by Roma Wines. That's R-O-M-A, Roma Wines. Those excellent California wines that can add so much pleasantness to the way you live, to your happiness in entertaining guests, to your enjoyment of everyday meals. Yes, right now a glassful would be very pleasant, as Roma Wines bring you...
1: Suspense! This is the man in black, here for the Roma Wine Company of Fresno, California, who tonight from Hollywood bring you as co-stars Miss Nancy Kelly and Miss Claire Trevor. Both are currently being seen in RKO Productions, Miss Trevor in Murder, My Sweet, and Miss Kelly in Betrayal from the East. There is a phrase of Walt Whitman's, "The sisters' death and night incessantly, softly wash again and ever again this soiled world." And so with the tale of these two sisters, and with the performance of Claire Trevor as Clara

0: Some of the others don't, I guess. Do you hear? They scream sometimes like that in the night. Maybe they scream because they remember things. But I remember things, too. Especially when people come out from town to see me, to bring me things. But there is nothing that I want. They can't bring back my sister. My beautiful sister Adele. Today was Thursday, and they came. And now they have gone. But when they came, they brought back memories of Adele. When we were children. The night that Mother died. The night we made the promise. Don't cry anymore, Adele.
1: I'm afraid, Clara. We're alone.
0: We're not alone.
1: But if something happened to you...
0: Nothing's going to happen to me. I'm going to take care of you.
1: But that's what Mother said. And now she's left us, too.
0: But, Adele, Mother didn't know that she... She wouldn't have left us if she could have helped it.
1: Promise me you won't die, Clara. And that whatever I do, you'll do. And that you'll never leave me.
0: I promise.
1: And we'll be together. Always and forever.
0: Always and forever. I promise. And for years, I kept that promise. Adele and I were as close as anyone could be. We had few friends, and I didn't mind as long as she was happy. But sometimes I was frightened at the way she clung to me after we were grown. I was afraid of what would become of her in case anything ever happened to me. And then something did happen. I met Douglas Foley. Adele liked him until she realized that I'd fallen in love with him. Then she hated him in a childish, vicious way. He tried to win her over, but it was no good. And then he asked me to marry him, and I said yes. That night, after he'd gone, Adele was waiting for me in my room.
1: Adele!
0: Clara! Douglas told me.
1: Adele, you're so white, darling. You're ill.
0: But you promised me.
1: Oh, but Adele, I'm not leaving you. You're going to live with us.
0: No, it won't be the same. You promised always and forever.
1: But we were children, Adele.
0: You promised. You promised we'd be together always and forever.
1: Adele, you see...
0: If you marry him, I'll never speak to you again.
1: But we were married, and we believed that Adele would forgive us in time, but she didn't. She refused to see us. Then when we learned that my husband's new job was to take us to Europe, our first thought was of Adele. If she would only go with us. But when we drove to her house, she refused to come to the door, and we were forced to sail without her. My son, Doug, was born in Europe, and I wrote Adele a long letter telling her about him, but the letter was returned, unopened. When Doug was just 10, we returned to America. I went directly from the station to Adele's home. She was working in the garden when we drove up. I was shocked at her appearance. Her hair had turned almost white, and there was a strange look about her. I sent Doug to the gate to introduce himself. She looked at him in a puzzled manner. Then she saw us sitting in the car, and she turned and walked into the house. The next thing I remember was that day, 1 month after my return home, when I was put on trial for murder, for my husband's murder.
2: Mrs. Foley, will you please tell us again what happened the night of your husband's murder?
1: My husband was working in the garden all day when it began to grow dark.
2: Will you please speak up?
1: Yes. My husband had been working all day in the garden, and when it began to grow dark, I called, but he insisted that he had something to finish. I called him several times after that, and then I became irritated. I gave up.
3: I had my dinner alone and I went up to my bedroom.
2: Then you admit that you quarreled with him the night of the murder?
3: No, we didn't quarrel.

0: quarrel. I was irritated, but I said nothing to my husband.
1: Your husband's death was caused by a deep, narrow wound in the vicinity of the heart. It's the opinion of this court that the instrument used might have been an ice pick. Mrs. Foley, have you any other ideas as to what might have inflicted this wound?
0: Oh, no.
1: Had your husband any enemies, Mrs. Foley?
0: No.
2: And so I was acquitted that day because of insufficient evidence. I thought Adele would come to me during those awful days, but she didn't. I saw her in the courtroom, but she never looked my way. I believe it was about 2 months after the trial that my son, Doug, and his friend, Roy, went on an all-day hiking trip to the beach. They were late getting back. It was almost dark when I saw Roy coming up the street. He was alone. He was running.
3: Oh, Mrs. Foley! Mrs. Foley! And
2: Roy, where's Doug?
3: He's down at the beach with her.
2: With who?
3: Your sister.
2: My sister? For heaven's sakes, Roy, will you tell me what this is all about?
3: Well, you see, Mrs. Foley, Doug and I...
2: It seemed that Roy and Doug had forgotten to take along their drinking water, and they hadn't missed it until they'd come to a very deserted strip of the beach.
3: Well, come on, Doug. Maybe we can get water at that little house over there.
4: Funny place for a house, isn't it?
3: Yeah. Well, come on.
4: Looks like nobody lives here.
3: Well, all the better. We can just drink out of that faucet in the yard. We won't have to ask nobody. Come on.
4: It's sure run down, isn't it? Maybe the faucet isn't working. The garden's all dead.
3: Oh, sure it's working, see?
4: Someone's just plain lazy. Maybe no one lives here.
3: Well, sure they do. There's a mailbox. Maybe there's a name on it. Look, Miss Adele Norris.
4: That's Mom's sister.
3: Yeah? Well, let's drop in and see her.
4: She wouldn't even know who I was.
3: Oh, you could tell her, couldn't you? Say, maybe she'd give us some cake or something.
4: No, she's mad at me and Mom. Come on, let's get out of here.
3: Say, Doug, look at all the dead leaves on the porch. Let's have a look around.
4: No, she might come out.
3: Oh, she can't hurt you, can she? Let's peek in the window.
4: No. Roy!
3: Oh, look, Doug, the place is all upset. It's all dirty and everything. Let's look in the rest of the windows. There's no one around. Oh, here's the kitchen. Look at all the dirty dishes piled up.
4: Say, maybe my aunt is sick.
3: Hey, look. Somebody's coming to the window. Oh, gosh.
5: What do you want?
4: We wanted to see if you were all right.
5: Go away.
4: Don't you recognize me?
5: No.
4: Are you sick?
5: No.
4: I'm your nephew, Douglas Foley.
5: Go away, whoever you are.
4: I'd like to help you.
5: Go away, I said.
4: Mother wouldn't want me to leave you here like this.
5: Who's your mother?
4: I told you, don't you remember? She's your sister.
5: I have no sister. My sister died when I was 18.
4: Roy, you go home and get Mother. My aunt is sick. I'll climb through this window and see if there's anything I can do.
5: No, you stay out of this house.
3: Oh, Doug, let's both go. She doesn't want you here.
4: She's sick. You go for my mother and hurry.
3: Okay.
5: If you dare come in this house, you'll be sorry. If you dare...
2: Did you say your name is Douglas Foley?
4: Yeah, that's right. You see, I...
2: Oh, no. Douglas Foley is dead. Forever and ever.
4: No, don't you see? The one who died was my father.
2: Douglas Foley came between two sisters. And then he died.
4: Yeah, but I'm trying to tell you, my mother and you...
2: But if he isn't dead, then I guess he'll have to die again. That's it. Yes, he'll have to die again. He'll have to die again.
4: Look, you're sick. You need help.
2: I'm sick?
4: Yeah. Don't you want me to come in?
2: Yes. Oh, yes. Come in, Douglas Foley.
6: 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Tonight's study in Suspense.
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6: And now it is with pleasure that we bring back to our soundstage Nancy Kelly as Adele and Claire Trevor as Clara, who resumes the recital of this tale of two sisters, a narrative well calculated to keep you in suspense.
2: You see how clearly I remember things? I remember so well the horror of that moment when Doug's little friend finished telling me how he had left Doug there alone with my sister Adele. And I even remember what Roy said at the end.
3: So I came back to tell you, Mrs. Foley, on account of Doug made me. But now I wish I hadn't left him there with her. I know she's your sister and all, but I saw her face when she came to the window. She looked awful, Mrs. Foley. She looked awful crazy.
2: I followed Roy's directions and I went by foot north along the ocean. I must have walked a good mile before I came to the house. I ran quickly up the pathway. Front door was standing open. There was a lamp burning on the table. Adele! She lay on the bed. I couldn't see her very clearly by the candlelight, but I could see that she was fully dressed. Her hair was undone, and it spilled down over the pillow. For a moment, I thought she was dead.
0: What do you want?
2: Adele.
0: What do you want?
2: It's me, Clara. Where's Douglas?
0: He's dead.
2: Adele.
0: Husband is dead, I tell you.
2: Oh, I don't mean my husband. I mean my son. Where is he?
0: He was murdered with a long shot...
2: Be still. You don't know what you're saying. Where is my son?
0: I haven't seen him.
2: You have. He was here, I know that.
0: I haven't seen him.
2: Yes, yes, you have. Try and remember. Where is he?
0: I don't know.
2: Yes, yes, you do know. What have you done to him?
0: Was he your son?
2: Yes, Adele. Please...
0: I hated him.
2: Oh, no. Where is he, Adele?
0: He went away.
2: Where? Where did he go?
0: He went to the village. For a doctor.
2: Are you telling me the truth?
0: Oh, yes.
2: How long ago did he leave?
0: I don't remember. Will
5: you stop questioning me? Can't you see that I'm sick? I tell you, he went for a doctor.
0: Why do you come here, Clara, after 10 years?
2: I've come to help you.
0: Oh, I don't need your help.
2: Adele, did Doug really go for the doctor?
0: You think I'm lying?
2: I don't know, but if he isn't back soon, I'm going for the police.
0: The police. The fat fools. Oh, I'm so sick, Clara.
2: I'm going to take your things off, Adele. You'll be more comfortable. Then when the doctor comes...
0: No, no, don't you touch me.
2: But you're sick, Adele. Let me take your things off.
5: No, can't you leave me alone? Leave me alone, how do you know what's good for me after all these years?
0: Oh, I'm in pain, Clara. I have a heavy pain here by my heart. And when I'm tightly laced, I can almost bear it.
2: All right, all right. We'll leave it till the doctor comes.
0: Will a doctor help me, Clara?
2: Yes, of course he will.
0: Douglas Foley came between two sisters.
2: Shh, Adele.
0: He worked in the garden, bending down low. Oh, I'm so tired, Clara.
2: Yes, try and rest, Adele. Close your eyes.
0: But he was working in the garden, and I was on my way home from the sewing club. I saw him there, Clara. He looked the same after 10 years, because he had your strength to draw from. I was alone. I'd grown old, and he had stayed young.
2: And then she seemed to doze off. Her breathing was so labored. And I thought, perhaps she'll rest more easily if I undress her. And I went over to the bed. She was wearing a corset. I reached over and began to unhook it. She started mumbling something in her sleep.
0: You broke your promise. Always and forever, you'd said.
2: But she didn't wake up, and I finally managed to take her corset off. But as I went to place it on a chair, I noticed something protruding from the material. At first I thought it was a broken stay, but it was round, and one end was sharp. I looked closer. It was a steel knitting needle, a long steel one, and there was rust on it. Oh, was that brown stain rust? Adele had concealed a knitting needle. And there was proof of what I guess I'd known all along. Adele had murdered my husband. With a shudder, I dropped to the floor. And then something caught my eye. There was a hand sticking out from beneath the bed. It was white and still. It was a child's hand. I fell swiftly to my knees. Doug! Doug! And just as I reached out for him, I felt a sharp blow on the back of my head, and I fell to the floor.

0: I dreamed that Adele and I were children again. That she was laughing, and that we were playing an old game of ours where we tied each other up with our bathrobe cords. And then we waited for a knight in armor to rescue us. It was the odor of kerosene that brought me to. The room was filled with it. My head was pounding, and I couldn't seem to focus my eyes. I tried to raise myself to my feet, but I couldn't seem to move my arms and legs. Suddenly, I realized why. Well, I was tied with a bathrobe cord. I was a child again. Adele and I were playing our games again. My husband, everything that had happened between Adele and me had been nothing but a bad dream. Oh, a feeling of relief swept over me, and then I heard footsteps. And the door creaked slowly open. And suddenly I knew that what had happened had not been a dream, for Adele stood in the doorway. Not Adele, the child who would rescue me, but Adele with gray hair, who hadn't spoken for all those years. She wore a long dressing gown. She was barefoot, her long hair streaming about her shoulders, and there was a vacant, stupid smile on her face. She carried a bucket in her hand, and the odor of kerosene filled the room. She didn't seem to notice me as she went past me, and she threw the liquid from the bucket onto the bed.
1: There!
0: Adele! No, Adele! She paid no attention to me as she left the room again. I struggled wildly, but it was no use. I was tied securely. And then I saw a still figure on the bed. It was Doug. His face was white. He was unconscious. And there was a deep gash at the side of his head. And then Adele came into the room. She had filled her bucket to the brim, and she walked towards the bed again. Adele!
1: Clara?
0: Adele, untie me!
1: Untie you? Why?
0: Adele, listen to me.
1: This is your son, Clara.
0: Oh, yes, Adele. Untie me.
1: You were looking for him. And he was here all the time. For years, I never knew him. How old is he, Clara?
0: He's only 10. He's just a boy. Adele, you're sick. Sick. Untie me and we'll go for a doctor.
1: You want me to be well, Clara?
0: Yes, untie me.
1: Are we friends again, Clara?
0: Yes, we're friends. I want to help you.
1: Oh, but I can't forget the years, Clara. I must wash those years away before we can really be friends again.
0: Adele, forget those years. Let me help you. Untie me.
1: No. No, we can't forget them, Clara. We must wash them away. That's what I was doing. I was washing away the years. Your husband's gone. Your son is all that remains of him. And then we can be sisters again.
0: You don't know what you're doing! Untie me, Adele!
1: But this isn't water that I have in this bucket.
0: No, you see, you're sick, Adele.
1: It's what I put into the lamps to make them burn.
0: No!
1: Perhaps I could burn away the years. Oh, yes, that'd be better. Much better.
0: No. Adele, for the love of heaven, untie me.
1: If I could burn away these years that remain on the bed.
0: No! No, Adele.
1: If I could do that with this candle, well, then you and I could really be friends again, like when Mother was alive. Oh, we could be sisters again, always and forever.
0: We're sisters now, Adele.
1: No, you're lying.
0: We're not sisters, Adele. Adele, listen to me. We're children, you see, and you've tied me with this cord, and now you must untie me, like you used to do when you left me too long, and I cry.
1: Oh, no. You're lying. We're not sisters, and we haven't been for years. And now I'm going to punish you for lying, just as Mother used to punish us when we were children.
0: Then she started walking unsteadily towards me, a lighted candle in one hand, the bucket in the other, the liquid slopping over her dressing gown as she walked.
1: Clara, do you remember time Mother washed out my mouth with soap when she caught me in a fib? Well, that's what I'm going to do to you now. Perhaps it would be better if I burned it out.
0: No, no!
1: Shh, now, Clara, don't scream. You'll waken your precious son, and we mustn't waken him now.
2: Bill!
3: Untie me. I promise you that I'll take Doug away. We'll go away. You'll never have to see us again.
1: Oh,
3: never.
1: No, Clara.
3: And she kept moving towards me, holding the lighted candle close to her breast.
1: Now, you mustn't ever lie to me again, Clara.
2: Adele, you're ill. You don't know what you're doing.
1: Wash away the years. Burn away the years.
3: Suddenly, I saw a tiny flicker of flame on her breast. The frilly dressing gown. She'd held the candle too close. Her entire dressing gown was a mass of flames. It spread swiftly to her hair. In a moment, she was a blazing torch. And the odor of burning filled the room.
1: Oh, no.
3: I could see her face. It's surprised and contorted with pain. She turned and looked towards the bed a second. The bucket flaming in her hand. And then she went screaming out the front door and towards the sea.

0: Mrs. Foley. Mrs. Foley?
1: Yes?
0: You mustn't scream like that.
1: I wasn't screaming. That was my sister, Adele.
0: Yes, I know. Try not to think about it, Mrs. Foley.
1: You knew my sister burned to death, didn't you, Mrs. Willard? She was very beautiful.
0: Yes, I know. Try and rest. Is there anything I can get you before I go to bed?
1: No, thank you.
0: Well,
1: good night.
0: That's right. Go to sleep.
1: Was that my sister, Mrs. Willard?
0: No, Mrs. Foley. It was one of the others.
1: They scream because they remember things.
0: Yes. Yes, I suppose they do. Good night.
1: Good night. I remember things, too. I remember.
2: Promise me you'll never leave me, Clara. And whatever I do, you'll do.
1: I promise.
2: Always and forever.
1: Always and forever.

0: And so closes Tale of Two Sisters, starring Claire Trevor and Nancy Kelly. Tonight's study in suspense. Suspense is produced, edited, and directed by William Spear.
1: The other day, Elsa Maxwell told us about a friend who had lived many years in wine-loving countries around the world.
2: I gave him some of our delicious Roma California Burgundy at dinner, and he confessed to me that he thought it every bit as enjoyable as any he had ever had. 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It's so good, so smart, and yet so very simple.
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14: And now, with Betrayal in Vienna and the performance of Mr. Herbert Marshall, Autolite hopes once again to keep you in suspense.
17: September 15, 1913. Today started much like any other, but one thing I now understand, it will end differently. And more than the day will end, much more. This afternoon I called, as I often do, on the Countess von Lenau. I asked not to be announced and stood unnoticed in the doorway. Her charming salon was crowded with guests and overflowing with music, and the familiar, brilliant scene was suddenly precious to me. Then I heard Lieutenant Haushofer's voice, low but sharp in my ear.
18: Colonel.
17: Yes?
18: We just received word. Helsinger was shot this morning as a spy.
17: Come. Now, what did you hear?
18: 14:26 o'clock. A wireless message from Petersburg to the Russian embassy. May I fetch you something, sir? Water? Here, let me help you to a chair.
17: No, I'll be all right.
18: Sir, I know, everyone knows how much Captain Helsinger meant to you. The report said he died with great courage.
17: Enough?
18: Yes, sir. They've done us the courtesy of sending his body home. Have you any instructions, sir?
17: Talk to General Stryker. Arrange a military funeral with all honors.
18: Of course, sir.
17: That's all.
18: Yes, sir.
17: Oscar Helsinger dead. I'd known, of course, but like a stupid child, I'd hoped and believed some miracle would save him. Somehow I found the strength to leave. It was dusk, the blue hour. Up and down the broad avenues, lights were coming on. I hailed a cab to go to the post office, and sitting alone in the back of the carriage, I suddenly knew I had to leave Vienna. Say goodbye for good. Never had I felt so old. My driver stopped at the side entrance to the central post office. I told him to wait. Before I went in, I turned the collar of my top coat up and pulled my hat brim down. It was closing time, and the great building was almost deserted. I crossed to the main desk.
19: Yes, sir?
17: Opera box, number 13. Well, the letter's addressed to opera box number 13.
19: Yes, of course, sir. I look. One moment.
17: I'm in a hurry.
19: Yes, sir, I'm looking. I don't seem to find... You're sure there are letters, sir? I mean, addressed like you said?
17: Oh, certainly. They've been here weeks. I've been too busy to call for them.
19: Yes, sir, but I don't...
17: You're
19: see...
17: looking on the wrong side. The box to your right there.
19: Oh, yes, sir. I was confused. I'm sorry. Here you are, sir.
17: Thank you.
19: Just a minute.
17: Yes?
19: Did you notice... does it look like rain tonight? I mean, did you notice the weather?
17: The weather? There's not a cloud or breath of wind. Good night. Kaiserhof Café, hurry. I looked back. A man was running across the street toward the post office. I wondered then, had I almost stepped into that abyss which for 2 long years had yawned at my feet? I opened the letters with my penknife. In one envelope, 6,000 kronen. In the other, 8,000. No note. No writing of any kind. I put the money in my wallet, folded the envelopes, and put them in my pocket. 14,000 kronen in my pocket. 300,000 in a bank of Rome. I was rich. Very rich. And having made my decision to leave, I was free. At the Kaiserhof Café, I changed to another cab, a routine precaution, and went to my hotel. There I put on my dress uniform for the last time. I looked in the mirror and saluted myself. Said goodbye to being Colonel Alfred Radl, commander of the 8th Corps, creator of the Emperor Franz Joseph's Black Cabinet. Colonel Alfred Radl, a name whispered with terror in every capital of the world. I decided to dine at Holbaum's and asked for a table where I could watch the dancing.
20: Good evening, Colonel Radl.
17: Huh? Good evening.
20: Oh, I'm sorry, sir. I see you don't remember me.
17: But I do very well.
20: Oh?
17: Istanbul, 1909. I sent you there in July and you remained through November. In your reports, you complained of the heat, but you nevertheless did a good job. Your number was Q41. You're an Austrian citizen, your mother was Greek, and you speak both Greek and Turkish.
20: Oh, that's enough, sir. I've won my wager.
17: Wager?
20: I told my friend, he's sitting over at that table, that I met you only once, 5 years ago. It was certain you'd remember me. I was right. Your memory's infallible. And what a blessing in your work, Herr Colonel.
17: A mixed blessing, my friend.
20: Hmm? Oh, I see what you mean, sir. I suppose there are some things in every man's life he'd just as soon forget. Eh?
17: Exactly. But he was thinking of the innocent follies of a man's youth, while I was thinking, remembering again with icy clarity that day 2 years ago when my secret life began. How I wished I could forget that day. For until then, I enjoyed my life, my friends, and most of all my work. For I had created a secret service, which I could have matched with Scotland Yard or the Dersim Bureau. But that day, I remember it was cool and bright, and I drove early as usual to the Abgunden Gesellschaft, that vast beehive of activity which I directed. I hurried through the many self-locking doors, the labyrinth I had created, the web I had built, until at last I reached the center of the web where I, the spider, lived. There were several people in my outer office, among them Oscar Helsinger, my dearest friend, the person I trusted above any man in the world. When I came in, he embraced me.
21: Congratulations, Alfred.
17: For what?
21: I was telling Lieutenant Haushofer, today's an important anniversary. 6 years to the day since you and I were assigned to counter-espionage.
17: It is. And I suppose we can congratulate ourselves. Lieutenant Haushofer, do I have any appointments?
22: Now, there's someone waiting inside. And this man, he's one of the agents you assigned to follow Madame Baudard.
17: Oh, yes. Well, has she been arrested?
20: Well, no, sir, not yet.
17: She's still under surveillance?
20: Well, not exactly, Herr Colonel.
17: Then tell me exactly.
20: We don't know where she is. She gave us the slip.
17: Impossible.
20: Well, first she went into the flower market, through the east door. We stayed right behind her, Fritz and me.
17: Idiots! One of you should have covered the front door.
20: Yes, sir, I know. Inside the market, we lost her in the crowd. And then by luck, I spotted her later near the bridge. Fritz wasn't with me.
17: You lost her twice.
20: Well, she's clever, Madame Baudin. She was walking fast and she dropped something. I leaned down to pick it up, and when I looked up, she was gone. It was just her handkerchief she dropped.
17: I don't care if it was the blueprints of the fortifications on the Marne. On page 31 of my manual, I say that one should never change objectives. Your objective was Madame Baudin, not the contents of her purse.
20: Yes, sir.
17: You and the other agent are relieved of further duties. Dismissed.
20: Yes, sir.
17: You said someone else waiting for me, Lieutenant Haushofer?
22: Yes, sir, in your office. It's Major Rakowski, sir, the new chargé d'affaires at the Russian embassy. Probably a courtesy call.
17: Huh? Ask her, wait for me.
21: Oh, no hurry, Alfred.
17: Good morning, Major Rakowski.
23: Good morning, Colonel Radl.
17: Sit down, Major.
23: Thank you.
17: A cigar, Major?
23: No.
17: Excuse me, then. Now, then, I'm very busy, Rakowski. Can we come to the point or save it for another day?
23: To the point. I quite agree. I don't enjoy a chess game when I have my opponent's queen. I have yours, Radl. You're checkmated.
17: You are sure you don't want a cigar?
23: I neither smoke cigars nor opium.
17: Indeed.
23: Yes. Some men smoke both.
17: To the point, Major?
23: That, Herr Radl, is the point. The period. And the sentence preceding this period? You will henceforth deliver to me as the representative of the Tsar of the Russias all secret military plans of the Imperial Austro-Hungarian armies.
17: Is that all?
23: For the present?
17: If I for one moment took you seriously, you wouldn't leave this building alive.
23: And what's one life, more or less? But the secret? The secret of one Alfred Radl, that he is a dope addict. That secret, plus facts, names, places, dates, is in the files of my embassy. Unless you agree, those facts will be brought first to the attention of General Streicher, then to Franz Josef himself. Let me assure you, this is no pipe dream, Herr Radl. This is real. And these 20,000 gold kronen are also real. We'll arrange future payments through the post office. You wonder why we pay when we don't have to, huh? Well, because the money will be some consolation for you, and we are not unfriendly. Oh, come here, Radl. You needn't fear you'll be discovered. Who'd suspect a man in your position? Well, I know this has been sudden, but you realize you have no choice.
17: No choice.
23: 1 week from today, then, at the Este Café on Birkenstrasse. They'll be there at 2. Good day, Herr Radl.
0: Oh, Alfred, you finished?
17: Oh, yes, finished.
0: Why, you look pale, Alfred. I didn't notice before.
17: I'm tired.
0: Oh, you work too hard. Oh, I have a gift for you. Special memento for today. For the anniversary I mentioned. Here, it's a penknife.
17: A knife?
0: You're thinking of the old saying about a knife between friends. But it doesn't mean friends like you and me. You know, I wanted to have that silk sheath embroidered with your name and insignia, but well, there wasn't time. I can still have it done.
17: No need. No, I'll have it done. It's a beautiful piece of work. The knife.
0: I thought so.
17: Tell me. What creature devours spiders?
0: Why, I don't know.
17: I'll tell you, Oscar. Another spider. Spiders devour everything. Even their own.
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14: 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A dramatic report well calculated to keep you in suspense.

0: I, the spider, devouring even my own, betraying my own, my country, my friends. But it's not really hard to betray your friends, not at first. The world doesn't change for you overnight. The sun shines in the morning and warms you. And a woman is still beautiful. Everything goes on as it did for a while. For myself, I constructed excuses. That plan for the three-pronged invasion of Serbia, which I handed over, can be changed. Then the Russians' information will be useless. As soon as I conquer the opium habit, and I am conquering it, I'll be free. Yes, I explained to myself, comforted myself. But still at night, I often felt a chill go through me. For in the dark corners of my mind, I knew I was a traitor to my people, my friends, my country.
1: Relu, we have decided on the following plan. You'll arrest one of our spies, a certain Austrian named Zane. You'll put him on trial. You may sentence him to death.
0: Am I permitted to ask why?
1: Zane is expendable, shall we say? But that's not our major purpose. You're a master at intrigue. Suppose you give me your guess.
0: I will catch a Russian spy. I will force him into confession, since I will know everything about him using your files. The public will be amazed, shocked, pleased. I will be an even greater hero, and therefore more valuable to you.
1: Radel, I fully believe you are worth the 100,000 kronen a year we pay you.
0: It's a small price for the destruction of an empire.
1: If I may be so bold, Herr Radel, that's the first stupid statement I've ever heard you make. You're not destroying this empire. Corruption and decadence are doing that. 1,001 corruptions, not yours alone.
0: Are we more corrupt than you?
1: We are not corrupt, in my opinion.
0: Then you are a fool.
1: Perhaps. But I'm a fool who's calling the tune, whereas you're a wise man who's dancing to it. Am I right, Herr Radel?
0: He was right. I danced to his tune. I had to. I ordered the arrest of the Austrian citizen Adolf Zane. He went on trial, charged with treason, with betrayal of his country to the Russians. The trial was an enormous success. I stunned the court and astonished the world with my knowledge of Zane. I knew every step he'd taken for the past 5 years, every penny he'd collected, every secret he'd sold.
2: But how could you know this? How could you possibly know it?
3: Unless... Confine yourself to answering questions, Herr Zane. Proceed, Colonel Radel.
0: On the 19th of March at 11 p.m., you turned over to a Russian representative all the correspondence... The most secret correspondence between our beloved emperor and the Kaiser of the Germans. Isn't that true?
2: Yes. Yes, it's true. But how could you know?
0: Do you know the penalty for your crime?
2: Yes.
0: Tell me.
2: Death. By hanging.
0: And what else? What else?
2: I don't know.
0: The convicted traitor will be buried in civilian clothes in an unmarked grave.
2: Colonel, for the love... I wasn't the only one. What about Arnold Sonderheim? He's just as guilty as I am.
0: You will answer questions.
2: And Hoffman Kish. He's been a spy for 2 years, right in the bureau.
0: Silence!
3: Colonel Radel, if this man has accomplices, surely the court wishes to hear.
0: Of course, Your Honor, but...
3: While it cannot save this miserable man's life to tell us their names, it will in some way redeem him in the eyes of his countrymen. Proceed, Adolf Say.
0: It wasn't that I was afraid he would betray me. He didn't know. Nobody knew except Major Rakovsky himself. But I had been ordered to arrest one spy, try one spy, have one spy executed. And now he was implicating others. When the trial ended, I was congratulated by the Crown Prince himself. I was the most celebrated man in the Empire. But at 3 that morning, I was summoned to a meeting.
1: You fool! We gave you Zane. Not Sonderheim and Kish.
0: I could not control him.
1: If you had the brains you pretend you... Well, never mind. The damage is done. Now, we want the name of your top agent in Petersburg.
0: No.
1: I hope that was an involuntary no.
0: I no longer use opium, Major. I'm no longer your man.
1: Ah? And how about the letters addressed to Opera Box 13, Herr Radel? The letters fat with kronen you've called for so regularly. You're no longer a dope addict. But you're a traitor. And we can prove it. Now come, the name of your top agent.
0: But why, for what?
1: Your prestige has been built up at great expense to us. Now we must repair our own prestige.
0: I won't do it. Plans are one thing. People are another.
1: Ah, don't be naive. When your Austrian armies march, they'll be sliced to ribbons because of you. Thousands of men will die.
0: Men I don't know.
1: Don't trifle with us, Radel. The name.
0: In Helsingfors, there's a man. Hjalmar Kekkonen.
1: Nobody. I want your key man.
0: In Kiev.
1: Your key man, Radel? Who is in Petersburg?
0: In Petersburg? No one in Petersburg.
1: There is, that much we know. His name. His name!
0: And there is an importer on the Nevsky Prospect. His name is Mirachensky. He is our top agent.
1: Ah!
0: His real name is Oscar Helsinger. He is my friend. When Oscar was arrested, he smuggled a message out to me. Alfred, someone close to you betrayed me. Find out who. I thought then of suicide, but I waited, hoping for some miracle. Then today, word came that he was dead, and I knew there was nothing left for me in Vienna. But in Italy, in the sun... I didn't finish my dinner. I decided to pack and leave Vienna immediately and catch the train for Rome that leaves short after midnight. At my hotel, I started across the great, bright, nearly deserted lobby.
4: Colonel Radel.
0: Yes?
4: We found this silk thing. Looks like a knife sheath.
1: Is it yours?
0: Where did you find it? I must have dropped it when I left my room. I value it a great deal. You see, it was a gift from a friend. From a dead friend, betrayed by me, his dead hand reaching out to trap me. For at that moment I knew I was lost, knew with dreadful certainty where I had dropped the sheath. In the cab, the fiacre I took from the post office. It had been found there by... Slowly I looked around the lobby and saw them. Drably dressed men, too obviously not looking in my direction. The postal clerk had signaled them when I called for the letters. They'd arrived too late, but somehow, by some stroke of impossible luck, they'd found the cab I took. And they'd traced me to my hotel.
1: There's your elevator, sir.
0: I'm not going up.
1: Yes, sir?
0: I have a headache. I think I'll take a walk. When I went out through the big revolving door, I knew without looking that the two men were behind me. My boots rang on the paving, but when I stopped, their footsteps sounded a moment behind me. I crossed the park. They followed. I knew they wouldn't kill me in the street. The government wouldn't risk the scandal. But with pain and pride, I knew, too, they would surely kill me somewhere. For men from the organization I had created would follow their quarry to the ends of the earth. I ducked in through a great coffee house and cut out another door. One was waiting there. The other followed me through. I tried to trick them then by tearing the envelopes to bits. The envelopes marked opera box number 13, strewing the paper in their path. But they were well trained by me. They never faltered. They left the evidence blowing down the dark street in order not to lose their man. Then I knew it was hopeless. I went back to my hotel and sat down in my room to wait. The door is unlocked. Gentlemen, I've been expecting you. Good evening, Prince Otto. Good evening, General. Good evening, Lieutenant Hauswürfer.
5: Colonel Radel, we would like a complete account of all your activities.
0: I will write an account, if you'll permit the time.
5: Of course.
6: Colonel, how could you have done it?
0: It wasn't difficult. Treason takes over a man's heart as the camel invaded the poor Arab's tent. A little at a time. First, a man betrays himself.
6: But how, sir? A man like you?
0: I indulged myself. I was an opium addict. Committed to opium, I was forced to commit myself further.
5: Have you a gun, Colonel?
0: That's the best way, of course.
5: Have you a gun?
0: No, sir.
5: Lieutenant?
6: I have a Luger. General Stryker, I believe, carries a Mauser.
0: I prefer the Luger.
6: Here you are, then, sir.
5: Come, gentlemen. We will wait downstairs.
0: Now it is all written down. Outside, the cathedral is striking midnight. Midnight, September 15, 1913. I look out over the sleeping city, east to where the sky will pale before the rising sun. There in the east, the Russians are ready. To the west, facing our German ally, the French too are ready. I have made them so. In 6 months, in a year, 2 years at the most, those armies will march. Whatever the outcome, I would have made my contribution, but I won't be here to see it. I'll lie in an unmarked grave. I've said goodbye to Vienna, to all I loved. Now it is time to say goodbye to Alfred Redl. When I snap off the safety on this gun, when I pull the trigger, it'll be the end of an empire, of an era.

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1: 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In weeks to come, we shall also present Mr.

0: Richards, from research gathered by Dana Lee Thomas. Featured in tonight's cast were Ben Wright, Joseph Kearns, William Johnstone, Herb Butterfield, Charles Davis, John Stevenson, and Byron Kane.
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0: And remember next week on Suspense, Mr. Cornell Wilde, in another story based on actual events, a dramatic report we call The Flame.
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Columbia's parade of outstanding thrillers, produced and directed by William Speer and scored by Bernard Herrmann. The notable melodramas from stage and screen, fiction and radio, presented each week to bring you to the edge of your chair, to keep you in suspense. Good evening. This is Orson Welles. I'm very happy I am to be back in the United States and back on the Columbia Network, even for so short a visit as this one. Back with old friends like Johnny Dietz, who is tonight's director, and Bernard Herrmann. The Mercury Theater presented tonight's radio play for the first time last year. We came right out then and hailed it as a classic of the medium. Nobody argued the point. A lot of people asked us to do it again, so it's gratifying to get the chance now and to find a favorite of ours in this distinguished anthology of spook shows. Personally, I've never met anybody who didn't like a good ghost story. But I know a lot of people who think there are a lot of people who don't like a good ghost story. For the benefit of these, at least, I go on record at the outset of this evening's entertainment with a sober assurance that although blood may be curdled on this program, none will be spilt. There's no shooting, knifing, throttling, axing, or poisoning here. No clanking chains, no cobwebs, no bony and or hairy hands appearing from secret panels or, better yet, bedroom curtains. If it's any part of that dear old phosphorescent foolishness that people who don't like ghost stories don't like, then again, I promise you, we haven't got it. Not tonight. What we do have is a thriller. It's half as good as we think it is. You can call it a shocker. It's already been called a real Orson Welles story. Now, frankly, I don't know what this means. I've been on the air directing and acting in my own shows for quite a while now, and I don't suppose I've done more than half a dozen thrillers in all that time. Honestly, I don't think even that many, but it seems I do have a reputation for the uncanny. Quite possibly, a little escapade of mine involving a couple of planets, which shall be nameless, is responsible. Doesn't really matter. Don't think I disapprove of thrillers. I don't. A story doesn't have to appeal to the heart. It can also appeal to the spine. Sometimes you want your heart to be warmed, and sometimes you want your spine to tingle. The tingling, it's to be hoped, will be quite audible as you listen tonight to The Hitchhiker. That's the name of our story, The Hitchhiker.

I'm in an auto camp on Route 66, just west of Gallup, New Mexico. If I tell her, perhaps it'll help me. Keep me from going crazy. I gotta tell this quickly. I'm not crazy now. I feel perfectly well, except that I'm running a slight temperature. My name is Ronald Adams. I'm 36 years of age, unmarried, tall, dark, with a black mustache. I drive a 1940 Buick, license number 6Y175189. I was born in Brooklyn. All this...

0: I know. I know that I'm at this moment perfectly sane. That it's not me who's gone mad. It's something else. Something utterly beyond my control. I've got to speak quickly. At any minute, the link may break. This may be the last thing I ever tell on Earth. The last night I ever see the stars. Six days ago, I left Brooklyn to drive to California.
1: Goodbye, son. Good luck to you, my boy.
0: Goodbye, Mother. Here, give me a kiss, and I'll go.
1: I'll come out with you to the car.
0: Oh, no, it's raining. Stay here at the door. Hey, what's this? Tears? I thought you'd promised me you wouldn't cry.
1: Oh, I know, dear. I'm sorry. But I do hate to see
0: Mother,
1: you.
0: Bro. I'll be back. It'll only be on the coast 3 months.
1: Oh, it isn't that. It's just the trip. Ronald, I wish you weren't driving.
0: Oh, Mother, there you go again. People do it every day.
1: I know, but you'll be careful, won't you? Promise me you'll be extra careful. Don't fall asleep or drive fast or pick up any strangers on the road.
0: Oh, gosh. I think I was still 17 to hear you talk.
1: Oh, and why? I mean, as soon as you get to Hollywood, won't you, son?
0: Of course I will. Don't you worry. There's nothing going to happen. It's just 8 days of perfectly simple driving on smooth, decent, civilized roads with a hot dog or a hamburger stand every 10 miles. I was in fine spirits. The drive ahead of me, even the loneliness, seemed like a lark. I reckoned without him. Crossing Brooklyn Bridge that morning in the rain, I saw a man leaning against the cables. He seemed to be waiting for a lift. There were spots of fresh rain on his shoulders. He was carrying a cheap overnight bag in one hand. He was thin, nondescript, with a cap pulled down over his eyes. I would have forgotten him completely, except that just an hour later, while crossing the Pulaski Skyway over the Jersey Flats, I saw him again. At least, he looked like the same person. He was standing now with one thumb pointing west. I couldn't figure out how he'd got there, but I thought probably one of those fast trucks had picked him up, beaten me to the Skyway, and let him off. I didn't stop for him. Then late that night, I saw him again. It was on the new Pennsylvania Turnpike between Harrisburg and Pittsburgh. It's 265 miles long with a very high speed limit. I was just slowing down for one of the tunnels when I saw him, standing under an arc light by the side of the road. I seen quite distinctly the bag, the cap, even the spots of fresh rain scattered over his shoulders. He hallooed at me this time. Stepped on the gas like a shot. That's lonely country through the Alleghenies, and I had no intention of stopping. Besides, the coincidences, or whatever it was, maybe the Willies, stopped at the next gas station.
2: Yes, sir.
0: Fill her up.
2: Certainly, sir. Check your oil, sir?
0: No, thanks.
2: Nice night, isn't it?
0: Yes. It hasn't been raining here recently, has it?
2: Not a drop of rain all week.
0: Oh? Oh, I suppose that doesn't done your business any harm.
2: Oh, people drive through here all kinds of weather. Mostly business, you know. There aren't many pleasure cars out on the turnpike this season of the year.
0: I suppose not. What about hitchhikers?
2: Hitchhikers here?
0: What's the matter? Don't you ever see any?
2: Not much. If we did, it'd be a sight for sore eyes.
0: Why?
2: Oh, a guy'd be a fool who started out to hitch rides on this road. Look at it.
0: Then, you've never seen anybody?
2: Nope. Maybe they get the lift before the turnpike starts. I mean, you know, just before the toll house. But then it'd be a mighty long ride. Most cars wouldn't want to pick up a guy for that long a ride. this is pretty lonesome country here. Mountains and woods. You ain't seen anybody like that, have you?
3: No. Oh, no, not at all. It's just a technical question.
2: I see. Well, that'll be just $1.49 with the tax.
0: Gradually passed through my mind a sheer coincidence. I had a good night's sleep in Pittsburgh. I didn't think about the man all next day until just outside of Zanesville, Ohio, I saw him again. It was a bright, sunshiny afternoon. The peaceful Ohio fields, brown with the autumn stubble, lay greening in the golden light. I was driving slowly, drinking it in, when the road suddenly ended in a detour. In front of the barrier, he was standing. Let me explain about his appearance before I go on. I repeat, there was nothing sinister about him. He was as drab as a mud fence, nor was his attitude menacing. He merely stood there, waiting, almost drooping a little, the cheap overnight bag in his hand. He looked as though he'd been waiting there for hours. Then he looked up. He hailed me. He started to walk forward.
4: Hello! Hello?
0: No, not just now, sorry.
4: Going to California?
0: No, not today. The other way, going to New York, sorry. After I got the car back on the road again, I felt like a fool. Yet the thought of picking him up, of having him sit beside me, was somehow unbearable. Same time, I felt more than ever unspeakably alone. Hour after hour went by. Fields, the towns ticked off one by one. The light changed. I knew now that I was going to see him again. And though I dreaded the sight, I caught myself searching the side of the road, waiting for him to appear.

0: What do you want?
1: You sell sandwiches and pop here, don't you?
0: Yeah, we do in the daytime. We're closed up now for the
1: I know, but I was wondering if you could possibly have a cup of coffee, black coffee. Just
0: no, not this time of night, mister. My wife's a cook. She's in bed.
1: No, don't shut the door, please. Listen, just a minute ago... there was a man standing here right beside the stand, a suspicious-looking man. I don't mean to disturb it. You see, I was driving along when I just happened to look, and there he was.
0: How's he doing?
1: Well, nothing.
0: You've been taking a nip, that's what you've been doing. Now, on your way before I call our sheriff Oates.
1: I got into the car again and drove on slowly. I was beginning to hate the car. If I could have found a place to stop, to rest a little. I was in the Ozark Mountains of Missouri now. A few resort places there were closed, only an occasional log cabin, seemingly deserted. That's all that broke the monotony of the wild, wooded landscape. And I had seen him at that roadside stand. I knew I'd see him again. Maybe at the next turn of the road. I knew that when I saw him next, I would run him down. Late next afternoon. I stopped a car at a sleepy little junction just across the border into Oklahoma to let a train pass by. When he appeared across the tracks, leaning against a telephone pole. Perfectly airless, dry day. The red clay of Oklahoma was baking under the southwestern sun. Yet there were spots of fresh rain on his shoulders. I couldn't stand that. Without thinking, blindly, I started the car across the tracks. He didn't look up at me. He was staring at the ground. I stepped on the gas hard, bearing the wheel sharply toward him. I could hear the train in the distance now, but I didn't care then. Something went wrong with the car. The train was coming closer. I could hear its bell ringing and the cry of its whistle. Still, he stood there. And now I knew that he was beckoning me to my death.

0: Well, I frustrated him that time. The starter worked at last. I managed to back up. When the train passed, he was gone. I was all alone in the hot, dry afternoon. After that, I knew I had to do something. I didn't know who this man was or what he wanted of me. I only knew that from now on, I mustn't let myself alone on the road for 1 minute. Hello there. Like a ride?
1: Well, what do you think? How far are you going?
0: Where do you want to go?
1: Amarillo, Texas.
0: I'll drive you there.
1: Gee. You mind if I take off my shoes? My dogs are killing me.
0: Go right ahead.
1: Oh, gee, what a break this is.
0: You hitchhike much?
1: Sure, only it's tough sometimes in these great open spaces to get the break.
0: I should think it would be, though. I'll bet you get a good pickup in a fast car. If you did, you could get places faster than, say, another person in another car, couldn't you?
1: I don't get you.
0: Well, take me, for instance. Suppose I'm driving across the country, say, at a nice steady clip, about 45 miles an hour. Couldn't a girl like you just standing beside the road waiting for a lift beat me to town, or any town, provided she got picked up every time in a car doing from 65 to 70 miles an hour?
1: I don't know. What difference does it make?
0: Oh, no difference. It's just a crazy idea I had sitting here in the car.
1: Imagine spending your time in a swell car thinking of things like that.
0: What would you do instead?
1: What would I do? If I was a good-looking fella like yourself, why, I just enjoy myself every minute of the time. I'd sit back and relax. I never saw a good-looking girl along the side of the road. Hey, look out!
0: Did you see him, too?
1: See who?
0: A man standing beside the barbed wire fence.
1: I didn't see anybody. There wasn't nothing but a bunch of cows and a wire fence.
0: No?
1: What'd you think he was doing? Trying to run into the barbed wire fence?
0: There's a man there, I tell you. A thin gray man with an overnight bag in his hand. And I was trying to run him down.
1: Run him down? You mean kill him?
0: Say you didn't see him back there? You sure?
1: I didn't see a soul. As far as
0: watch
1: that's concerned,
0: for him the next time and keep watching. Keep your eyes peeled on the road. He'll turn up again. Maybe any minute. There! Look there!
1: How does this door work? I'm getting out of here.
0: See him that time?
1: No, I didn't see him that time. And personally, mister, I don't expect never to see him. All I want to do is go on living. I don't see how I will very long driving with you.
0: Oh, I'm sorry. I don't know what came over me, but please don't go.
1: So if you'll excuse me...
0: You can't go. Listen, how would you like to go to California? I'll drive you to California.
1: Seeing pink elephants all the way? No, thanks. Thanks just the same.
0: Listen, please, just 1 minute, please.
1: You know what I think you need, big boy? Not a girlfriend. Just a good dose of sleep.
0: Please.
1: There. I got it now.
0: No, you can't go. Please, come back.
1: Get your hands off me. Do you hear? Leave your hands off me.
0: She ran from me. As though I were a monster. A few minutes later, I saw a passing truck pick her up. I knew then that I was utterly alone. It was in the heart of the great Texas prairies. There wasn't a car on the road after the truck went by. I tried to figure out what to do, how to get hold of myself. I could find a place to rest, or even if I could sleep right here in the car for a few hours along the side of the road. I was getting my winter overcoat out of the back seat to use as a blanket when I saw him coming toward me, emerging from the herd of moving steers.

0: Maybe I should have spoken to him then. Thought it out then and there. For now, he began to be everywhere. Whenever I stopped, even for a moment, for gas, for oil, for a drink of pop, a cup of coffee, sandwich, he was there. I saw him standing outside the auto camp in Amarillo that night when I dared to slow down. He was sitting near the drinking fountain of a little camping spot just inside the border of New Mexico. He was waiting for me outside the Navajo reservation where I stopped to check my tires. I saw him in Albuquerque when I bought 20 gallons of gas. I was afraid to stop now. I began to drive faster and faster. I was in lunar landscape now. The great arid mesa country of New Mexico. I drove through it with the indifference of a fly crawling over the face of the moon. Now he didn't even wait for me to stop. Unless I drove at 85 miles an hour over those endless roads, he waited for me at every other mile. I'd see his figure, shadowless, flitting before me, still in the same attitude, over the cold, lifeless ground, flitting over dried-up rivers, over broken stones cast up by old glacial upheavals, flitting in that pure, cloudless air. I was beside myself when I finally reached Gallup, New Mexico this morning. There's an auto camp here. Cold, almost deserted this time of year. I went inside and asked if there was a telephone. I had the feeling that if only I could speak to someone familiar, someone I loved, I could pull myself together.
1: Your call, please.
0: Long distance.
1: Long distance, certainly. This is long distance.
0: I'd like to put in a call to my home in Brooklyn, New York. I'm Ronald Adams. The number is Beechwood 200828.
1: Certainly. I will try to get it for you. Albuquerque. New York for Gallup.
2: New York.
1: Gallup, New Mexico, calling Beechwood 200828.
0: I'd read somewhere that love could banish demons. It was the middle of the morning. I knew Mother'd be home. I pictured her tall and white-haired in her crisp house dress, going about her tasks. Be enough, I thought, just to hear the even calmness of her voice.
1: Will you please deposit $3.85 for the first 3 minutes? When you have deposited a dollar and a half, will you wait until I have collected the money?

0: Will you please deposit the remaining 85 cents? Ready with Brooklyn. Go ahead, please.
1: Hello?
2: Mrs. Adams' residence.
1: Hello, Mother.
2: This is Mrs. Adams' residence. Who is it you wish to speak to, please?
1: What? Who is this?
2: This is Mrs. Winnie.
1: Mrs. Winnie? I don't know any Mrs. Winnie. Is this Beechwood 208-828?
2: Yes.
1: Where's my mother? Where's Mrs. Adams?
2: Mrs. Adams is not at home. She's still in the hospital.
1: The hospital?
2: Yes. Who is this calling, please? Is it a member of the family?
1: Well, what's she in the hospital for?
2: She's been prostrated for 5 days. Nervous breakdown. But who is this
1: nervous
2: calling?
1: Nervous breakdown? Well, my mother never was nervous.
2: It's all taken place since the death of her oldest son, Ronald.
1: The death of her oldest son, Ronald? Hey, what's this? What number is this?
2: This is Beechwood 208-828. It's all been very sudden. He was killed just 6 days ago in an automobile accident on the Brooklyn Bridge.
0: Your 3 minutes are up, sir. Your 3 minutes are up, sir. Your 3 minutes are up, sir.
3: And so... So I'm sitting here in this deserted auto camp in Gallup, New Mexico. I'm trying to think. Trying to get hold of myself. Otherwise, I am going to go crazy. Outside, it's night. The vast, soulless night of New Mexico. A million stars are in the sky. Ahead of me stretch 1,000 miles of empty mesa. Mountains. Prairies. Desert. Somewhere among them, he's waiting for me. Somewhere I shall know who he is and who I am.

0: So ends The Hitchhiker, and to Orson Welles our considerable thanks for his playing of the title role. Mr. Welles, help wanted. Men, women, and children. Nature of work, hard, monotonous, back-breaking labor. Hours, 75 a week minimum. Pay, few cents an hour. Added inducement, 2 meals a day, including several ounces of bad bread and a cup of thin soup. Don't delay. Apply at once. How'd you respond to a want ad like that, Mr. and Mrs. American working man and woman? You'd laugh, wouldn't you, and throw the paper in the trash basket. Dismiss the whole advertisement as some kind of a joke. But believe me, it's no joke. It's a simple statement of the working conditions that exist today in Nazi Germany and the conquered countries under Nazi rule. It's also an exact statement of the working conditions that will be imposed on you and every member of your family if the Nazis win this war. You yourself personally can stop them from winning, as you know. You don't have to give up your well-paid job to do it. You needn't have to be a soldier or a sailor or an airman or a nurse or a war worker to ensure American victory. Uncle Sam doesn't ask plain, ordinary, hard-working citizens like you to give him anything. All he asks, all this he does ask very seriously and very urgently, is that you loan him 10 cents out of every dollar you make. That's all there is to it. Lend Uncle Sam a dime to win this war, and he'll pay you back with interest when he's won it. The easiest, most convenient way to lend him these dimes is to enroll in the payroll savings plan. Just tell your boss to deduct 10 cents from every dollar he pays you and lend it to Uncle Sam in your name. Sign up for this simple savings plan today, and when victory comes, you will have war bonds in your pockets instead of Axis bonds on your wrists.
1: 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Mr. Harriman, as the personal representative of the President of the United States, attended the Moscow conferences between Winston Churchill and Joseph Stalin. Next Wednesday's broadcast will be Mr. Harriman's first public address since his return to this country. Suspense is produced and directed by William Spear. John Dietz was our guest director this evening. Tonight's radio drama was written by Lucille Fletcher. The original score was by Bernard Herrmann. 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
1: This is the man in black, here for the Roma Wine Company of Fresno, California, to introduce this weekly half hour of Suspense. Tonight in Hollywood, Roma Wines bring you the MGM star, Miss Lucille Ball. The suspense play which stars Miss Ball, which is produced and directed by William Spear, is called Dime a Dance. It deals, as you will presently know, with Broadway life and sudden death, both set to music. And so with Dime a Dance and with the performance of Lucille Ball as a red-haired young lady named Ginger Allen, Roma Wines again hope to keep you in suspense.
4: Have you ever danced with a murderer? Doesn't cost any more for the extra thrill. It's only a dime. How could I do it, you say? I had to save my own life. I'm a taxi dancer from the Joyland Palace. One of the places just off Broadway in the 40s, you know the kind of place. Second-rate dance bands like Frankie Froman's 15 Frolickers. I was late to work that night. I ran down Broadway, scrambling through the crowd to the entrance of the Joyland.
5: 50 beautiful girls upstairs, boys. Come in and count them yourself. No admission, 10 cents a dance. Come in, we're just getting started. The music is the very...
4: Hello, Max.
5: Hey, Ginger. You better step on him. Marina's looking for you. Late, he's burning.
4: I know it. Has Julie come in yet?
5: Not yet. 50 beautiful girls waiting to dance with you.
6: Good evening. So you finally decided to come, did you?
4: Hiya, Marino. Sorry I'm late.
6: Yeah, you ought to be. So should Julie. All the cash customers are waiting. I sent out the girls before all of yous are here, and you say I'm playing favorites.
4: Well, blame it on Julie. She gave me a stand-up tonight.
6: All right, so I'll blame it on Julie. Where is she?
4: Isn't she here?
6: No, and she ain't home neither, because I phoned her there 15 minutes ago. Thought she was with you.
4: And I thought she was here.
6: Hey, if this is no gag, what happened to her?
4: Well, that's what I'm beginning to wonder.
6: Go on in and get your stuff on. Julie be all right.
4: Yeah, maybe she slipped in while you were busy counting tickets or something. See you right away, Marino.
7: Thanks for being late, me and teacher's pet. We've been entertained by Mom here while waiting for
4: you. All right, lay off. Mom, throw me that foot powder. Looks like a heavy night out there. My feet still hurt from last night.
8: Here you are, dearie. That's the way I am, girlies. What I like every once in a while is a good, juicy murder.
9: Nice kid. No, not to be murdered herself.
4: Throw me that dress, would you, Madame Defarge? The green one. Is Julie here?
7: Not unless she's hiding in the closet, honey.
4: Do any of you know where she is?
9: You asking us? Ain't she your buddy? Maybe they had a fight.
4: Well, did any of you hear from her?
9: Why not ask Marino? He's been hanging around her.
8: Now, that southern girl, Sally, she used to work in a joint like this one further uptown. There was a murder for you.
10: Come on, hurry it up in there. Out in the floor, step on it.
8: She just never showed up to work one night.
4: Who didn't?
8: That southern girl, Sally. Then they found her. That was about 3 years ago. Oh, what a sight she was when the police discovered the body.
4: Oh, cut it out, Mom.
8: Then there was the Robinson gal out in Brooklyn, stabbed to death. They found a phonograph and record by a body didn't even belong to her. The murderer brought his own music. Oh, she was a dance hall pony, too. Maybe some guy has it in for you girls.
4: Pleasant character.
8: Well, maybe one fella kills the both of them. Maybe there's a dance hall killer still at large getting ready for his next victim.
10: Now, what do you think I pay you girls for anyway?
4: I often wonder.
7: Sure, Marino. Think we're giving a free show in here?
10: You couldn't interest anybody in that chassis of yours, even with a set of dishes thrown in.
7: Oh, yeah.
10: All right, all of you, file out. I got something to tell Ginger.
11: All right,
10: come on, get out. Ginger, what I wanted to see you about.
4: I know, Marino. I put you in a spot. I'll be dressed in a minute, and if you'll ward off those garlic eaters tonight, I'll work twice as hard and make it up to you, honest.
10: No, I'm in no spot, Ginger, but you are.
4: Marino, what's the matter? What's happened?
10: The police want to see you, Ginger.
4: Police? What for? I didn't do anything.
10: I'm sorry, Ginger, but you...
4: Something's happened to Julie.
10: That's what the police want to see you by. Julie's dead.
4: Dead?
10: Murdered.
1: Tonight in our suspense theater, death is a dancing thing. Roma Wines is bringing you Lucille Ball as star of suspense in the Cornell Woolrich story, Dime a Dance. You have heard the prologue for tonight's tale of suspense.
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1: And now it is with pleasure that Roma Wines bring back to our soundstage Miss Lucille Ball in Dime a Dance, a tale well calculated to keep you in suspense.
4: All the way over in that police car with those two flat feet from homicide, I could see Marino's face when he said, murdered. Poor Marino. We got out and walked up to the third floor of the building, to Julie's room. Marino never said a word.
2: All right, sister, in here.
4: Is she still in there?
2: Nah, you won't have to look at her.
4: Oh. How'd it happen?
2: Strangled.
4: Why didn't she yell out? There were plenty of people around.
1: Now, look, Ginger, we're asking the questions.
2: Oh. Yeah, but since you raise it, we figured the person who could get close enough to kill her was someone she felt safe with.
1: Yeah, she was murdered by someone she trusted, by a friend.
4: Well, I was the only friend she had.
1: Yeah, so they tell us.
2: Unless she had a boyfriend.
1: And who was her boyfriend?
2: Yeah.
11: If she was strangled, where did all the blood come from?
4: Flatfoot didn't answer Marino. He shut up all at once, as if he didn't have the heart to tell us the rest of it. His eyes gave him away, though. I got the whole score just following his gaze around the room. First, he looked at the little phonograph. By using bamboo needles, she could play it late at night. Soft, you know, so no one could hear it. The needle was worn down halfway, all shredded, as though it had been played over and over. Then his eyes wandered to a flat piece of paper that had 8 or 10 shiny new dimes on it. Some had little brown flecks on them. Then his eyes went down to the rug. It was all pleated up in places, especially along the edges, as though something heavy, something lifeless had been dragged back and forth over it. You mean he danced with her after he killed her? Gave her a dime a dance even then?
2: Now, will you tell us? Who was her boyfriend?
1: Play that record. Maybe she'll remember some guy they both knew who was hipped on the piece. It was the only one he played.
12: You just must die for butterflies.
4: Turn it off! Stop it! Stop that music! That wasn't hers. She never had that record. Poor butterfly. She hated it. She couldn't stand it. Someone brought that record here with him.
2: Sure, someone did. Maybe her boyfriend sort of...
4: It was no boyfriend. It was someone who waited for her in that room in the dark and killed her before she could scream. It was the same madman who killed those two other dance hall girls. He pays a dime a dance. A dime a dance, whether you're alive or dead. Back at the grind. The flat feet let me go. Nobody told me anything. Sometime, when you have nothing better to do, you try dancing with a couple of hundred guys a night, asking yourself each time one of them wraps his arms around you, is this the killer? Has he a knife in his hand behind my back?
1: It's
13: Hey, can I see you a minute?
14: Got a ticket?
13: Yeah, but I don't want to dance, Ginger. I want to talk.
14: Well, it's your dime. Say, how do you know my name?
13: What? Just happened to?
14: Who are you, anyway?
13: Recognize those two guys leaning against the wall?
14: The two flat feet?
13: And I'm the third. Nick's the name.
14: What about about her boyfriend?
13: Relax. We have proof it wasn't her boyfriend and wasn't you.
14: Oh, then you expect him to show up again after what he's done already, huh?
13: We just got the report on those other two girls. They were killed by a maniac who played poor butterfly. Also, the fingerprints in all three cases match. He'll keep it up until we get him.
14: How do you know what he looks like?
13: We don't. We only know he isn't through yet. That's why I was assigned to protect you.
14: Protect me?
13: Yep. Keep my eye on you all night while you work and then take you home right to your door. Marino knows about the other two dicks, but no one knows about me. Fact is, headquarters told me not to tell even you.
14: Then why did you?
13: I just saw how touchy you are. I don't want you to misunderstand my attentions.
14: Well, what if someone asks me who you are?
13: Say I'm your new boyfriend.
14: Oh, don't get smart. I never had a boyfriend.
13: Good, now you've got one.
14: Well, 35 girls on this musical chain gang. Why do you pick on me?
13: Because we found out one more thing about the killer's habits. The two girls that were murdered before Julie both had red hair.
14: Julie had red hair.
13: Yeah. And so have you, baby.
14: So I was set up as victim number 4. Nice thought. But every night, like the milkman, just when the girls filed out to feast the arms and eyes of the wolves, there was Nick. Now, that was some comfort. Nothing personal, you understand. It was also a comfort to see those other two flat feet on the job night after night.
13: How's Ginger?
14: Fine. How's Nick? Hey, you're 4 minutes late.
13: Miss me?
14: Oh, I'm just a taxpayer that wants to see a public servant earn his money.
13: If the city got broke, I'd do this job for nothing. Uh-oh. Your straw boss, Marino, is giving you the high sign.
14: Well, I'll go see what he wants. You wait here. It's on your mind, Marino.
15: Hey, who is that monkey hanging around you every night?
14: Well, he pays for his tickets, doesn't he?
15: Yeah, but he never uses them. Who is he?
14: My boyfriend.
15: Oh. You known him long?
14: Long enough.
15: Take care of yourself, Ginger.
14: Don't worry, Marino. I know my way around, but thanks.
15: Besides, we're not running any matrimonial bureau around here. You got to spread yourself around a little more. Share the wealth. There's other customers.
14: All right.
15: Now, watch out, will you?
14: All right.
13: What did he want?
14: Oh, nothing. Nick, is there any news? You know, it's a month since Julie
13: was... No. Calm down, redhead.
14: Yeah, that's just it. That red hair. Look, why won't you let me dye it?
13: Oh, I've got my reasons.
14: Yeah. You great, big, silent, strong cops.
13: That's right. Those cops.
14: And then came that night. That horrible night. I was late as usual, got to the dressing room, planning to dress in no seconds flat so I could get out on the floor and be with Nick. Somehow, I felt that I was going to need him that night. Some instinct told me it was a matter of life or death.
16: It's been a whole month since the last one. What I like every once in a while is a good, juicy murder.
17: Come on, snap it up. What do you think I pay you girls for anyway?
18: Who are you looking out the door for, Ginger?
16: Now, you take that killing of Julie. There was a real juicy case.
14: Oh, shut up, Mom. Will you cut it out?
16: Oh, I'm sorry, dearie. I keep forgetting you and she was so cruel.
14: Well, that's all right. I'm jittery. Laverne, have you seen my boyfriend?
18: Not tonight. Maybe he got bored.
14: Billy, have you seen Nick? You know, the tall, handsome...
19: Not tonight, redhead. I guess he's giving you the air.
17: Come on up. What am I paying you for?
15: Come on. What's the matter, Ginger? You look like you've seen a ghost. What are you looking for out there? What's so fascinating about the clock?
14: Marino, they're not there. Where are those two flat feet?
15: How'd you know about them?
14: Never mind that now. Where are they?
15: Called off.
14: Called off?
15: That sounds screwy to me, but police headquarters figures they frightened off whoever they was looking for.
14: But that's crazy. I'm going to phone...
15: I won't do no good. I told them that anybody would wait till it cooled off before trying again. Now is when we should have protection. Well, come on, get out on the floor. Come on, Ollie, out on the floor.
14: All right, I'll be out in a second. Really, I will, Marino. Laverne.
18: Yes, honey?
14: As soon as Nick comes in, tell him to come right here. Tell him to tap on the door, will you?
18: Sure enough, sugar.
16: Hey, what are you looking at me like that for, Ginger?
14: Look, Mom, I got to talk to you. I can't go out there on the floor. I'm scared.
16: But what are you staring holes in me for?
14: Mom, you and I were here in this room the last night Julie was alive. The night she must have been killed, remember?
16: You poor kid. I always
14: liked
16: Julie.
14: We got to remember. We've just got to. There was someone dancing with Julie that night. Some rum-dum. Julie said something about him. I can't remember what it was she said.
16: Oh,
8: You mean the one that hurt your hand?
20: That's it. That's it, hurt her hand. Bent her wrist back when they were dancing.
8: Yeah, that's the guy. She said it was almost like as if he got a kick out of hurting her.
20: Yeah.
8: Seeing her squirm.
20: Yeah, now what else? What else?
8: Well, Julie called him a cement mixer.
20: Oh, now we're getting somewhere, Mom. Think
8: yeah.
20: hard.
8: Oh, he had Julie crazy dancing yeah. like a slap-happy pug. I remember her describing it. He'd take three little steps to the right as if he was getting ready for a stand and broad jump.
20: That was it.
8: Remember how Julie said she felt like screaming, for Pete's sake, if you're gonna jump, jump.
20: Yeah, three steps to the right, and if you're gonna jump, jump.
8: Hey, what are you doing, Ginger? Some detective work? Getting some clues?
20: You know who we're talking about, Mom?
8: The killer.
20: Yeah.
8: Oh!
20: If he enjoyed hurting her like that as when she was still alive, he'd enjoy dancing with her after she was dead.
8: Oh, he's why some prune face. Why, that...
20: There's someone I gotta tell this to right away. Oh, where the... Nick! See you later, Mom.
13: Hey, how's Ginger?
20: Oh, Nick. How's Nick?
13: Hey, you're trembling. Sure, it's me. Why not?
20: I thought you were called off the case.
13: We were.
20: Then what are you doing here?
13: Habit. Do you mind?
20: No, you dumb ape. I don't mind. Boy, how I don't mind.
13: And as long as it isn't duty anymore, do you mind if I do something to you that I've wanted to do for days?
20: No, it depends.
13: I want to take you in my arms.
20: All right, take me in your arms and dance. Anyway, for the time being.
13: I'm a rotten dancer.
20: You're telling me. Nick, we got to talk. I just found out something about the killer that you ought to know.
13: Later. I paid Marina for all the dances to the end. We can leave whenever you want.
20: After this song, they play Dinah, and then comes the break. We can leave then.
13: What makes you so sure?
20: Well, the band always plays a song in the same order. Then they can sleep while they work. I tell time by them. Limehouse Blues means it's 10:45. Lady Was a Tramp means 11:15. Dinah means 11:30. Never changes except when there's a request number.
13: You know, I like everything about you.
20: I like everything about you, but you're dancing. Let up on my hand, will you? You're bending it upside down. It hurts my wrist.
13: I told you I was a rotten dancer.
20: Well, for Pete's sake, don't dance like you were priming for a standing broad jump. If you're going to jump, jump. That's not Dinah.
13: No, it certainly isn't. It's a request number.
20: Who requested it?
13: I did.

0: What's the matter, baby? You look sick.
1: I feel just awful. I do feel sick.
0: Am I dancing that bad?
1: No, I just, I... Nick, I'll have to stop. It's the air, I guess. I'll go in and get a drink of water. Yeah, drink of water in the ladies' room.
0: Oh, I'm sorry. I'll wait here for you.
1: I'll just be a minute.

0: Yes?
1: Operator. Operator, give me the police department, homicide squad.
0: Police department, homicide, right away.
2: Homicide.
1: Hello, homicide. This is Ginger Allen at Joyland. The third man you assigned to our place is
2: third
1: the...
2: Third man? What third man?
1: Nick Ballister, the one you assigned to protect me.
2: We have no Nick Ballister, and there was no man assigned by us to protect you.
1: It's the killer. He's taking me out with him. I don't know where to. Look, I'll leave a trail of ticket stubs. Please come quick.
3: Ginger.
1: Goodbye, Katie. Sorry you couldn't work tonight. I'll fix it with Marino.
3: How you feeling?
1: You shouldn't have come in here, Nick. Didn't you see the sign?
3: All that? Men keep out, violator subject to arrest? Didn't say positively. Besides, they wouldn't arrest a cop.
1: Why couldn't you leave me in here alone?
3: You were gone so long, I thought something had happened.
1: Nothing's happened. Yet. Don't ask me how, but I kept up a patter while we walked. All my brains were in my right hand that clutched those ticket stubs in my coat pocket. I kept dropping those stubs, making sure he didn't see. I tried to stay on the bright streets, but he led me to the lonely ones. The one we were on now was like a graveyard. No lights, no people. Suddenly, I felt my blood run cold. My fingers in that right-hand pocket fished around like a drowning man clutching for straws. The last ticket stub was gone.
3: Ginger.
1: Yes, Nick?
3: I'm hungry. Would you like some chop suey?
1: Like it? Oh, I'd love it. He ate that chop suey with an appetite, like a guy who had work to do. Work he was going to enjoy. I side-sneaked a glance at the jukebox without turning my head, you know, just my eyes. What a relief. All kinds of songs, but no Poor Butterfly. Nick was beginning to act nervous. He'd guzzle a cup of tea, pour another, keep looking over his shoulder like he was worried somebody might be following us. Then he'd grin like he used to and reach over for my hand. He pressed my fingers till they hurt. Hard, like he never pressed them before. I guess he couldn't wait. And suddenly he stood up.
3: Ask the waiter for the check, Ginger. I'm just going to wash my hands. Then it's time we left.
1: Waiter. Waiter, quick.
4: Yes, you mean. What will it be?
1: I'm leaving. When my boyfriend comes out, tell him you think I went back to the powder room. A gag, you know, he's a deadbeat. I want to shake him.
4: Maybe don't understand.
1: Marino, how did you get here?
5: Mom told me, and I followed your ticket stubs. He almost saw me. Come on, quick.
1: Marino, thank heaven you got here.
5: Hurry up.
1: Marino, I can't run anymore. I won't last the block.
5: You won't have to. There's a vacant house in the middle of the block. Here, inside. Fast, I think I see him coming.
1: It's all dark in here.
5: Well, no one lives here, that's why. Here, I'll light this searchlight. There. There's a stairway leading upstairs.
1: Oh.
5: Go ahead. Now, watch it now. Don't trip. Them stairs is broken. Now, through this door.
1: Ooh.
5: Here's a candle and a match. There. Now we can see each other and wait.
1: Do you think we're safe?
5: We'll know in a few minutes.
1: Oh, Marino.
2: Ginger?
1: Oh, it's him.
5: Shh, put out that candle. Now hide, back there. I'll take care of him.
2: Ginger?
1: It's him.
6: All right, you asked for it. We'll see about that.
1: Who is it? Who is it? Answer me. Answer me, please.

0: Oh, go on. Kill me. Get it over with. Oh, why did you stop the music?
1: We danced from the beginning of the racket.
0: Marino!
1: Yeah. Yeah, Muriel. You think you could hide from me with different names and different faces?
0: Marino! Why do you call me Muriel? What are you doing? I'm Ginger, don't you remember? I'm Ginger Allen.
1: Yeah, each time you tell me a different name, Muriel. But you can't get away by changing names.
0: Marino.
1: Well, the first time you changed your name was when you married me before I left for Europe with that operetta company. You remember? The orchestra played Poor Butterfly when you promised to love me forever.
0: Help me. Somebody help me.
1: Yeah, well, the next time you changed your name was when you thought I was dead. Lived on my insurance and then married another man.
0: Oh, please.
1: No matter how many times
0: please.
1: You change your name, Muriel, I'll find you.
0: No, not me. You killed her. You killed her, Marino, again and again. You only killed her last month, Marino.
1: Each time I think I have, she rises again. This time I'm going to kill you and your lover. This is the last time.
0: Oh, Nick!
1: And now we dance. Now we dance. Here are your dimes. The lawyer was always right. And now we dance. And then you...
2: Oh, Charles.

0: How's Ginger?
1: Oh, Nick. I thought he killed you.
0: I got an awfully hard head. Police will be here in just a minute.
1: Oh, Nick. How do you fit into this? Headquarters never heard of you.
0: They were instructed to say that in case you called.
1: Well, what was the idea scaring me to death?
0: Well, I figured Marina would follow Ginger and her boyfriend once he thought the police were off the case, and when he did, I had to have you thinking I was the killer so you'd run off with him willingly.
1: Why, you no good...
0: It was the only way to find his hideout and the evidence we need. The phonograph, the record, and the attempted murder.
1: At my expense, you big piece of... another thing. How'd you know about dancing like a broad jumper and turning up my wrist?
0: Oh, I listened outside the door to you and Mom talking about that in the dressing room tonight. Gave me a couple of neat pointers.
1: Yeah.
0: I put them together with poor Butterfly so I could scare the daylights out of you.
1: Oh, you did, too. I ought to wring your...

0: And so closes Dime a Dance, presented by Roma Wines, and starring Lucille Ball, tonight's tale of suspense.
1: In just a moment, we'll hear again from Miss Ball. First, though, let's visit a glamorous casino somewhere on the sunny Caribbean. Smartly dressed people stroll about the gardens. The strains of a Cuban song float out. Two men watch from a table on the terrace. One is a Cuban, the other a North American. One is about to propose a toast.
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4: This is Lucille Ball. It's been a great pleasure to appear on Suspense this evening. Next week, I know you want to be listening, as I certainly will, to a very wonderful actor, Mr. Paul Lucas, who will appear in a suspense play called A World of Darkness.
0: Thank you, Miss Ball. Lucille Ball appeared tonight through the courtesy of Metro-Goldwyn-Mayer, producers of Madame Curie. Don't forget, then, next Thursday, same time, for Paul Lucas in Suspense.
1: Presented by Roma Wines. R-O-M-A. 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

0: And now, tonight's presentation of radio's outstanding theater of thrills, Suspense. Tonight, the transcribed story of what happens when a trunk is bought at auction, contents unknown. We call it Going, Going, Gone. So now, starring Tom Brown and Eve McVeigh, here is tonight's suspense play, Going, Going, Gone.
1: Exciting by folks, very exciting.
2: Wally, Wally, look.
3: A trunk, ladies and gentlemen. A trunk, contents unknown. Thank you, boys. An old trunk, ladies and gentlemen, from the estate of Mrs. Dexter Jocelyn. Since Mr. Jocelyn's unfortunate disappearance last week, the executives have found a letter left by Mr. Jocelyn, requesting us to sell his belongings.
2: Wally.
4: Yes, sir.
2: I'm going to bid on it.
4: Oh, Jan, please be sensible. We already bought a lamp, two chairs, another original Venus de Milo.

0: What do we want with a trial?
1: I won't go over $10.
0: $10, I should say.
1: Oh, please, honey, he's got such lovely old stains. Please, it might be very valuable.
2: $3, $2. I hear one. Who'll make it two?
1: $2.
2: Thank you, ma'am.
3: $2.
0: No.
1: It's only $2.
2: Do I hear three? $2.50.
1: $3.
3: $3. $3.
2: $3.
3: $200!
2: Sorry, friend, it's been sold to this lady for $3.
1: Come on, dear. Let's go back and pick up our things. Yes, that's ours. And the statue, too. And the trunk.
4: Right here, lady.
1: No. No, that's not the same one. It's newer.
4: It's the same one, lady.
1: No. The one you sold me was lovely and old.
0: That's right. The one you sold my wife had stains on it, and we want the one with the stains.
1: That's right. I want the one I bought.
4: But I tell you, lady, we use the old one for a come-on. Now take this. It'll make you happy.
0: No, we want the one you sold us.
4: Oh, okay. Okay, sure. I'll get it. I'll be right back.
2: Okay, boys, drag out the old one. Yeah,
0: right. Jan, sometimes I wonder about you.
1: Oh, you do, huh? Well, let me tell you something. That old trunk's got something in it. I know.
0: You know.
1: Well, what about that funny little man who came in late and bid $200?
0: Oh.
1: You know, I'll bet he made them offer us that other trunk just now.
0: Honey, that's just part of the act. Mm. They want to make people figure it's valuable. Next Sunday, they'll have 50 old trunks to sell.
1: All right. You wait. You'll see. You just wait.
0: We got our old trunk, paid for it, and caught it at home. Sat in the middle of the living room. Big, old, and dirty, with a lot of funny-looking stains. Jan was like a kid with a new doll.
1: What do you think's in it, Wal?
0: I don't know.
1: Oh, it could be anything, couldn't it?
0: Yeah, sure anything.
1: It's kind of like Christmas, you know?
0: Well, honey, are we going to stand here and talk about it? Let's open it and get it over with.
1: No, wait, not for a minute. I just want to look. Why do you suppose that little man wanted it so badly? It can't be the same as the other trunks they've got.
0: Oh, Jan, I thought you had more sense. You honestly think they'd sell us something for $3 if they didn't open it first to find out what was in it?
1: Oh, it's heavy.
0: Sure. Filled with old clothes, roller skates, blunt instruments, and, well, that's it.
1: Well, guess what's in it?
0: Guess. Oh, come on, Jan. Now, come on, let's open it. Huh?
1: First, we'll guess what's in it. You guess first.
0: All right, let's see now. Old trunk, pretty big. A lot of peculiar stains, and big enough to put a... Oh, come on. Come on, let's open it.
1: Wait, we'll open it together.
0: All right.
1: Oh, the cat is stuck.
0: All right, Here, I'll do it. Now, stand back. Well, go on, open it. It's yours.
1: Hmm? Well, doesn't it scare you? Just a little bit?
0: Scare me? There. Now, are you satisfied?
1: Wally, I'm sorry.
0: Oh, now look at that. Nothing but a mess of old rags and paper. $3. Three hard-earned dollars for a pile of newspapers and... Hey.
1: Wally.
0: Hey.
1: Oh, wow, look. Diamonds. Yeah. Gold. Rubies. Wow.
0: Oh, it's a fake. It must be. Oh, these aren't real. They look real, but... but there's nothing to be scared about anymore. It's not real, none of it.
1: I don't know.
0: Oh, now, look, be sensible. If this stuff were the real thing, I mean, diamonds, pearls, emeralds, and all, it'd be worth millions.
1: It looks real. I mean it. A woman has a feeling about jewelry. She can tell.
0: Jewelry. Here, look. Did you ever see a diamond ring this big?
1: Well, no, I never
0: did. All right. Now, once and for all, I'll prove it to you. You think this is a diamond ring, huh?
1: Yes, Wally, I think it is.
0: This is a diamond?
1: Mm-hmm.
0: Okay. It's a diamond ring? Okay. Now watch. Diamonds cut glass, right?
1: Right.
0: Okay. I'm going to scratch it on the window, and maybe this will satisfy you. Okay. Ah, there's your fake diamond. Now, for heaven's sake, you...
1: I told you, they're real. We bought a trunk full of jewels. What are we going to do with it?
0: I don't know. What do you think?
1: Maybe we should call the police.
0: Oh, no, why should we...
1: Well, I mean, supposing it's all stolen jewels.
0: Hey, the door. Someone's at the door. Now, come on, get the rags and papers back in the trunk. We'll put it in the bedroom.
1: Yeah, well, it's probably only Mother.
0: Yeah, or the guy from the auction. Now, come on, hurry. All right, now you push and I'll pull.
1: Well, I feel as if we've done something wrong.
0: Oh, we gotta be careful, eh? There. Now shut the door. Now, if it is your mother, don't say anything, please.
1: All right.
5: Oh, how do you do? My name is Mr. Minchie.
0: Yes?
5: You are Mr. Pindale?
0: Yeah, that's right.
5: You bought a trunk this afternoon at the auction. You see, I arrived too late to buy it myself.
0: Oh, that's too bad.
5: Too bad, yes. Mr. Pindale, I will give you $200 for it. Sentimental value, you understand.
0: I'm sorry. Would you mind getting your foot out of the door?
5: You have opened the trunk. Oh, yes. $50,000 then.
0: You must be a very sentimental man.
5: $100,000, Mr. Pendel, my last offer.
0: We needed a trunk. Good evening.
5: I must warn you, the consequences will be upon your own head. Now, this is your last chance. Think carefully.
0: Good evening.
5: Oh, Mr. Pendel, you're making a mistake. Please, I beg you, please take my offer.
1: I heard it, Wally. What are we going to do?
0: I don't know. It was that same little fellow.
1: Well, he's still there. Well, I'm scared.
0: Well, he's quite old and not very big. I'll take care of him.
1: No, don't do that. Call the police.
0: Oh, now, Jan,
1: I mean it. He might have a gun.
0: Jan, there's...
1: Please.
0: Well, all right, maybe I better.
6: Well, I never thought hello? I'd see today when...
0: Hello.
6: Please, I'm using the yes, phone. Do you mind getting on?
0: I'm sorry.
1: What's the matter?
0: Party line. What does that woman talk about all day?
1: Well, you'd better drive down to the police station.
0: Oh, wait a minute. Maybe he's gone. It's all right, honey. Nobody's there.
1: What are we going to do?
0: All about what? We bought the trunk. What's in its heart?
1: It isn't right, Wally. We'll get into trouble. What? That man at the door, he might be a gangster, a foreign jewel thief. Suppose he's got other men with him.
0: I'll try the police again.
6: Chester, is the oyster stuffing are you? Of course, some people like oysters,
0: hello.
6: But I...
0: Hello.
6: Oh, will you please hang up?
0: Yeah, but
6: I'm
0: lady,
6: using the phone.
0: Look, lady, this is an emergency.
6: Oh, some people, honestly.
0: Lady, you don't...
6: I've tried to get the use of this phone for
0: lady, I'm trying to call the police.
6: Oh, any excuse.
0: It isn't an excuse.
6: What was I saying? Trying... Oyster stuffing. Well...
0: She won't get off.
1: Well, she's got to. Here, let me try.
0: Oh, no. Now, wait, maybe it's fate. Maybe we're not supposed to.
1: You listen to me, Wally.
0: Now, I don't see why you're making such a fuss. We're safe enough. I'm not afraid of...
1: Wally.
0: I heard it.
1: Don't you dare go.
0: What do you want me to do?
1: I don't know, but...
0: Oh, maybe it's your mother this time, who is it?
1: Oh. I'll scream out the window for help.
0: No, you can't do that. What would the neighbors think? I'm going.
1: Wally, you be careful. Here, take the poker.
0: Okay. Now, you stay where you are.
1: Wally, please don't open
0: it. It's all right. Now, you just stay there.
1: No.
0: Okay. I've had enough of this.

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And now we bring back to our Hollywood soundstage Tom Brown and Eve McVeigh, starring in tonight's production, Going, Going, Gone, a tale well calculated to keep you in suspense.

0: Wally, what's wrong with him? Make him get up.
1: The door. The door.
2: Yes. Oh, yes.
0: What happened? Are you hurt?
1: I don't know. Bend close to me. I've got to tell you.
0: He's got to do something.
1: No, no time. They caught me as I was coming back up here. They'll get you, too.
2: Who? Who? I don't get it.
1: They're waiting outside. Later in the night, they will come. The killers.
2: The killers? Who are they?
1: The jewels. Where are they?
2: In the trunk. We put them in the bedroom.
0: We can't let him die there. No. Call the police, Wally. A doctor or something.
1: Save yourselves. Get out of this house. Get out.
0: Wally?
2: I guess so.
0: Oh, I'm scared, Wally. What are we going to do?
2: Well, now, take it easy, honey. Nobody's going to hurt you. Hello. Hello. Hello. Hello, for Pete's sake.
0: What's the matter?
2: Oh, is that... She left her phone off the hook just for spite. She's left it off.
0: Oh.
2: Well, I've got to think now.
0: Couldn't I scream out the window for help?
2: Oh, sure. Sure, they're waiting out there. You get killed just like him. Oh, no. I've got to think. Wait a minute. Put out the light. I'm going to peek out.
0: You stay behind the curtain, Wally. Right. Don't let him see you.
2: It was getting misty. I couldn't see the end of the street, but near the lamppost a couple of houses down, I saw a black car, begging along. In our street, there's only two houses, mine and a neighbor who wasn't home. And I'd never seen that car before. I thought of what was in the trunk and what was lying right outside of the front door. Man doesn't like to show it, but as I looked out, I was scared.
0: Can you see them?
2: No. Oh, but there's a car down there. They must be in it.
0: Come away.
2: No, wait a minute.
0: What?
2: Oh, stay back. I can see lights coming around the corner. Slowing down. It's Mr. Fling.
0: Mr. Fling? He won't do any good. He always comes home drunk on Sundays.
2: Well, I'm going to open the window and yell anyway. Now, you get down on the floor. They may start shooting.
0: Oh, Wally.
2: Mr. Fling? Hey, Mr. Fling! Mr. Fling!
3: Why don't you shut up?
2: No, Mr. Fling! It's Pindell, Wally Pindell.
3: Oh, yeah.
2: Hello, we're in trouble, Mr. Fling.
3: Pindell.
2: You've got to call the police. Tell them to get over here in a hurry.
3: Sure. Now, okay.
2: And you get in your house quick. You're in danger, too.
3: Yeah. Okay.
2: Yeah. Oh, he must be sober tonight. He's going to do it.
0: Oh, gee. If the police can just get here in time.
2: You know, it's funny. They didn't try anything.
0: What are we going to do with him?
2: Mr. Minchie? Mm-hmm. I don't know. Better put him in the bedroom, I guess.
0: On our bed?
2: Oh, honey. He's dead, poor guy. You stay here. I'll carry him in.
0: All right.
2: I carried him into the bedroom and laid him down. I'd never touched a dead man before, and I'd always thought they'd be cold. He wasn't. Not yet. Then the doorbell rang.
0: It's them.
2: Shh.
0: Stay with me.
2: Yeah?
4: Hi, pal. Hi, pal.
2: Oh, Mr. Fling. Pal. Anybody with you?
4: Oh, what do you got?
2: Huh?
4: A party?
2: I don't...
4: Hey, you want I should get a friend?
2: No.
4: Oh, no.
2: Come on in quick.
4: Don't push, Don.
2: No,
4: oh,
2: look. Push, I told you to call the police.
4: The police?
2: Yes.
4: I thought you said come on up and have a drink.
2: No.
4: What's the matter? Somebody, Jan.
2: Jan, go make some coffee.
4: Oh, honey.
2: Go make coffee.
0: Yes,
2: something,
0: Wally.
2: Anything.
4: Yeah.
2: Now, look. Are you sober enough to listen?
4: Wait a minute. Who's sober?
2: Look, we've got to get the police.
4: Well, I got to go a raid, huh? Well, let me out. I got to get out of here.
2: Now, look. Some men are outside there trying to kill us all. They've already killed one man.
4: Oh, yeah.
5: Who?
2: Oh, it doesn't matter. Look, we can't use our phone. We've got to get to another one.
4: No. I know these wild parties. You get on my phone and you call some dame in Paris.
2: Oh, if you weren't drunk, I'd...
4: No, no.
2: Come on.
4: Hey, that hurts.
2: Come on.
4: Hey, no.
2: John!
0: What, Wally?
2: Oh, he's no help. I'm going to make a run for it.
0: But you can't go outside. They'll
2: shoot. Now, look, we're not going to stay here.
4: Hey, where's that drink?
2: Wait a minute. I'm going to take a look out the window again.
4: Okay. I'm going to bed.
2: The car's still
4: there. Party here.
2: I can't see if anyone's in it.
4: Oh, good evening, sir. No, don't get up.
2: Got to take the chance.
0: Well, where are you going?
2: It's no good trying to get to Fling's house. They'd see us. Try the back way. Now, if I can get to the garage, I might be able to make it to the police in the car.
0: What about him? Oh. I don't want to stay here alone with him.
2: Okay, come with me. We went out the back door. Everything was quiet. Even quieter than usual because of the fog. I knew that we couldn't be seen from the street, and if we were quiet, maybe... It's all right.
0: Wally, he must have heard the noise. What if they...
2: Now, look, when we drive out of the garage, you duck down. Mm-hmm. If they try to stop us, well, I'll run them down. Now, get in. Now, go on.
0: Oh, it's so loud.
2: It's all right. It's only a backfire. Hold on.

0: Get your guns out, boys. Mr. Pendell, where's the black car?
1: Why,
2: it was right over there, across the street.
1: Hey, maybe they... Jan, you stay here.
0: Looks bad. Door's open. You wait, Mr. Pendell. We'll go on first. You two guys watch the back.
3: Okay, Sarge.
0: Mr. Pendell.
1: Yeah.
0: This the body?
1: No. That's Mr. Fling. Where's Mr. Munchie? He's gone. They took him away. But the trunk's here. Look.
0: Yeah.
1: The jewels. They're not here. Oh, Mr. Munchie, he was here. Oh, listen, don't look at me like that. I tell you, there was a trunk full of jewels, and Mr. Munchie, he was... Oh, Jan! Jan, come on in and tell him, Jan! That was about it. Same trunk was there, empty. There wasn't a mark on the bed, and the dead body was gone. We managed to wake up Mr. Fling, but he couldn't remember anything except that he wanted a drink. Police were pretty mad, but I guess Jan convinced them that we hadn't been kidding. Anyway, we gave him coffee, and that was that. Well, there wasn't much more to it, except that about 2 months later, Jan and I were having breakfast on Saturday when the mail came. Honey, we know anybody in Mexico?
2: I don't think so. More coffee?
1: Yeah. Hey, look, it's from Mexico.
2: I know, dear. You said so.
1: Mr. and Mrs. Wallace Pendell.
2: Who's it from, dear?
1: Huh? Hey, Jan. There's some money in it. $200 bills.
2: Well, let me see. What does the letter say?
1: Dear folks, I'm sorry for the inconvenience I caused you. But it was my trunk and my jewels, and I had to get it back. So I know you'll excuse the little trick I played on you. Just before my disappearance, I put all our jewelry in the trunk and by letter ordered the sealed trunk to be sold at auction. But I got caught in the traffic, and you got it away from me. Enclosed as a token of my appreciation. Sincerely, Dexter Joslin, alias Anatole Munchie.
2: Munchie? We better call the police.
1: Why?
2: Well, all those jewels.
1: Well, he says right here they're
2: his. Well, I know,
1: but... Now, let's just forget the whole thing, pretend it never happened. But every once in a while, we are reminded of it. There's a diamond ring about as big as a half dollar. I'd put it in my pocket after I cut the glass out of our window. Jan used to wear it to parties. Not anymore. She thinks it looks too much like a fake.

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0: police, ma'am. We'd like to search your room, please.
1: Shut up. Shut up.
2: No, it's not your fault. Go on, call them. Let them know.
1: Shut up. I've got the gun. If they come in this room, I'll kill you. You make a sound, I'll kill you.
2: They're just down the hall now. You know they'll come in here. Come on, kid. Do as I say.
1: It's too hot. I can't breathe.
2: Open the door.
1: Oh. No, don't get me. Don't get me.
2: Give me the gun.
1: Look at your hands. Let go. Oh. I warned you. I warned you. I gotta kill them all. I will. I will. I gotta get out. I gotta get out.
3: There was a lot of pain and a sick feeling. I could hear him crying, and I knew that I had to try and do something before he started shooting. That would be the end. Then sounds faded away, and I remembered everything that happened as if it was a dream, only it wasn't a dream. It happened all right. With Jerry, it started at home. A mother and father who didn't have time, who didn't care. Next, in high school, smoking a smoke that wasn't a cigarette. Then keep up with the gang until it was costing him nearly $50 a day to escape reality for a few hours. It was all in your newspapers a few weeks ago. How they arrested Jerry Baxter and sent him to a correction school for peddling narcotics in the high school yard. That was only the beginning. I'm a juvenile investigator, state of California, but this could have happened in any state. My name, McIntyre. I know Jerry better than his parents, which is bad. I got talking to him in correction school and asked him to tell me what happened after he'd been arrested.
1: I want to talk about it.
3: Why not, Jerry?
1: Because it's like remembering what happens when you die. That's what it's like when all of a sudden they don't let you have this stuff.
3: Well, I want to know, Jerry.
1: What do you want to know? You go nuts? They tie you down because you want to kill anybody? Yourself! You want to try it for 6 months, then see what happens when you can't get any more?
3: You were 16 when you started using narcotics, weren't you?
1: Yeah.
3: When did you start peddling?
1: When I didn't have enough money to buy anymore. A fellow in high school put me on to someone. I got all I wanted by selling marijuana to the kids.
3: Well, that's when they arrested you.
1: Yeah.
3: You got into a fight here a few months ago.
1: Yeah.
3: You want to tell me?
1: Don't give me that, you know.
3: Well, I'd like to hear your side. Why did you fight?
1: The other kid was getting out. He kept talking about it. Sent me crazy, I guess.
3: So you beat him up?
1: No. He had a knife and I got cut. They sent me to the infirmary.
3: Treat you all right there?
1: I guess so. I don't know. Why don't they let me alone?
3: Let you alone? Who?
1: Everybody. Just let me alone.
3: I haven't been able to locate your family, Jerry.
1: Neither have I. They threw me out of the house 2 years ago, and I haven't seen them since.
3: Have you tried? Did you look?
1: Ah, who needs them?
3: He told me a lot more, and I got to know him well. That's when I was sure that this was a sick kid, not an habitual criminal. But he'd learned to hate. It was in his face, his manner. It was a furious hate, the stuff killing's made of. That's what I wanted to stop. So I took him before the parole board. I've been telling these people about you, Jerry.
4: Yeah. Mr. McIntyre feels that yours is a special case, Jerry. The fact that you gave evidence against the man who supplied you with narcotics, even though we couldn't prove anything against him, still, it's in your favor.
1: So?
4: However, we feel you should know that we don't altogether agree with Mr. McIntyre. Your record here hasn't been very promising.
1: So, let's get it over with.
4: The recommendation has been made that you be released from correction school. Now, if we grant a parole, Mr. McIntyre has arranged for you to work in a department store in Oakland.
1: I didn't ask a favor.
4: In view of the boy's attitude, Mr. McIntyre...
3: Yeah, I know. He's got a chip. But isn't that enough for you to see what I meant in my report?
4: We have a responsibility to the citizens of the community. I don't say the boy's incorrigible.
3: Then give him a chance. You know the background. He's lived with punishments all his life. More of it won't cure anything. Let's try a little understanding and kindness.
4: Very well, Mr. McIntyre. The board will make its decision this afternoon.
3: Jerry Baxter was released the following week, and after being warned about association with former friends, was given $50 to get to Oakland and rent a room. I arranged a weekly report date with him and gave him $20 more for luck. He left the correction school at 10:30, and 5 minutes later was in the worst trouble he'd ever found in his life.
5: Get in.
1: Thanks. Going as far as Oakland?
5: Sure.
1: Swell. Saves me bus fare.
5: You, live in Oakland?
1: I got a job there. I used to live in San Francisco.
5: Big hop across the bay.
1: Yeah.
5: Do you mind driving fast?
1: No, I don't mind.
5: I'm in a hurry.
1: Okay with me.
3: Jerry sat in the car and tried to watch the countryside flashing by. He didn't want to look at the woman. He said that. She was pretty, well-dressed, wearing a reddish fur coat. He knew she had plenty of money. It would have been easy to make her stop the car, put her out, and take whatever she had. Would have been easy. But he didn't do it. Just sat. That's what he said he did.
5: Well, we'll be in Oakland in a couple of more miles. I'm going to stop at the drugstore on the next corner. Make a phone call, okay?
1: All right with me.
5: Gee, parking's getting awful. Look at that.
1: Hey, there's a place right outside the store. Oh, no, that's no good. It's a fire plug.
5: Oh, well, that's all right. I won't be a minute. You slide over behind the wheel. You can drive, can't you?
1: Sure, but I...
5: It's okay. If you get a ticket, it's on me. I'll be right back.
3: He was alone in the car. The keys were in the ignition. It would have been easy. If he ever thought of doing it, that was the time. But he didn't think of it. He said he didn't. He was just sitting there, waiting for her to come out, when the squad car came around the corner and stopped. Two patrolmen got out.
6: Know where you parked, son?
1: Yeah.
6: How about moving it?
1: Look, I don't see no fires. There's no place else in the block. It's just for a minute.
6: Better move it anyway.
7: Hold it. That's your car?
1: Oh, some dame in the store making a call.
7: How come you're driving?
1: I'm not. She asked me to sit behind the wheel.
6: Stolen?
7: Yeah. Better get out, kid.
1: What for? I haven't done anything.
6: Come on.
1: I tell you, it's not mine. Ask her. She's right in the drugstore. Red fur coat and yellow hair. Ask her.
7: What's your name?
1: Jerry Baxter.
7: Where do you live?
1: I'm... in Oakland.
7: Address?
1: I haven't got one yet. I got a job, but listen.
7: What do you got?
6: Glove compartment, loaded 38 in this package.
1: That ain't mine. I never even seen it.
6: Sure. Hey, this is for the narcotic squad.
1: What is this? That stuff belongs to her. Why don't you go in the store and get her? I was only hitching a ride. I don't know anything
7: Take
1: about...
7: Take a look.
6: Okay.
1: Look, give me a break, will you? She picked me up. I don't know about a gun or that stuff.
7: Uh-huh.
6: Okay, let's go.
7: Find her?
6: Manager didn't see any woman in a fur coat come in.
1: She went in there, I tell you, she did.
7: You come with me. Mel, you drive this car.
6: Right.
3: They brought Jerry into Oakland and locked him up. They kept him there all night. I was notified, and the next morning was in the office with two detectives when they brought him in.
1: Mr. McIntyre.
3: How do you feel, Jerry? Sit down.
1: I didn't do it. I didn't.
3: Maybe you didn't.
1: But they locked me up. They didn't give me a chance.
3: You'll get a chance. Have you seen this gun before?
1: Oh, I guess so. It was in the car. I told you.
6: Narcotics, too? Just in the car?
1: Yeah.
3: What about this woman, Jerry?
1: I don't know. She didn't say her name. I was hitching a ride, and she picked me up on my way to Oakland.
3: Why didn't you take the bus?
1: Oh, maybe because, like you said, I was on my own. I was free. Anyhow, I thought I'd save a couple of bucks.
7: You didn't tell the officers yesterday you were just out of correction school.
1: Okay, I didn't.
6: Look, we know it was a stolen car. We find narcotics and a gun. Didn't take you long to get back to peddling, did it?
1: I'm not. I didn't. It was the woman. She had a red fur coat and blue shoes and yellow hair. Why don't you look for her?
6: Where were you taking it? Who sold it to you?
3: Jerry?
1: I'm not lying, Mr. McIntyre. But I got a record. They won't believe me.
3: You're telling the truth. I'll believe you.
7: Lock him up. We'll check his story.
1: going to lock me up.
3: Now, take it easy, Jerry.
1: Easy? You ever been locked up? I got to find that woman. She framed me. You got to let me find her. She'll tell you.
3: I'll try. I'll do what I can.
1: Yeah, and I rot. You got me. That's all you want.
6: No sense talking to him. Come on.
1: You're not locking me up again. No, no!
3: Jerry!
1: Get back!
3: Put the gun down.
1: Get back, all of you.
3: Listen to me, Jerry.
1: Don't try it. Not even you, Mr. McIntyre. I mean it.
6: You crazy little dope.
1: Get away from that door. I'm going out. You try and stop me, and I'll kill you.

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0: And now, Autolite brings back to our Hollywood soundstage Mr. Gregory Peck in Elliot Lewis's production of The Truth About Jerry Baxter, a tale well calculated to keep you in suspense.
3: Got away. And it was all headlined in the afternoon editions. Teenage addict breaks out. For details, see page 2. Details. A frightened boy ran away. He didn't want to be locked up for something he said he hadn't done. He had a loaded gun, and that was bad. But there was something else that was worse. Any news, Sergeant?
4: Nope. That kid knows the city is going to be tough.
3: He knows it. San Francisco, too. He was born there.
4: He's got a gun. He's going to try and get narcotics.
3: Maybe not.
4: Are you kidding? You want a crazy kid running around loose shooting up the town?
3: No.
4: Well. Sergeant Holly.
5: Where? Wait a minute. Bannister, get this.
6: Yeah.
5: Yeah, okay, give it to me again. Right. Be right over. Bannister, got to cross the bay. We're going over. You coming, Mac?
3: All right. Oh, Holly. They won't shoot, will they?
4: I don't know. We gotta get them.
3: We crossed the bridge to San Francisco. A druggist on Market Street had reported that a boy answering Jerry's description had held him up, forced him to hand over a supply of drugs. I stayed with Sergeant Holly because I wanted to be there if they found him. I wanted to find him myself. Night came and we kept on looking. The search always led us to the South City. It was narrowing down as we got calls, and we knew that he must be nearby.
5: Anything in there, Bannister?
6: No, dead end.
5: All right. We'll try the warehouse across the street. Check in the car. See if anything's come in.
6: Okay.
3: He's got friends down here, Holly. There's a million places to hide.
4: Yeah, I know it.
3: I'm just wondering if he told the truth.
4: What do you mean?
3: About that woman. I got him a parole because I believed in him.
4: So? We all make mistakes.
3: Oh, you don't understand. Suppose he wasn't lying. Suppose he did hitch a ride and it was the truth.
4: It's a lot of coincidence, Mac. He's got a record of peddling. He's picked up in a stolen car, dope in the glove compartment. What does that sound like?
3: Yeah, sure. Well, there's another alley around the side. I'll take a look.
4: All right. Be careful. Just yell and run if you see him.
3: All right.

0: Hi, Mr. Mack.
1: Hello, Jerry.
0: I got a gun. Don't you call those cops out there, because I'd feel bad if I had to kill you. And I don't want to feel bad.
1: Give me the gun, Jerry. You know they'll get you.
0: Nobody can get me.
1: Why did you run away? I told you I'd help.
0: You? You'd help?
1: Now, give me the gun, Jerry. I'll stand by you. You trust me, don't you?
0: You didn't believe me when I told you about that dame. You didn't believe me. Well, I know who she is now. A friend told me. She's a friend of a friend.
1: Oh, what's her name?
0: Oh, no. I'm too smart. You know something? I think maybe I'm going up to kill myself, a dame.
1: Oh, Jerry, no. Give up. Let the police take care of it. They'll have to believe you now.
0: Have a shot, one of these. Kind of heavy, huh?
1: Kid, come on. Come with me.
0: I gotta go get her. Then you believe me.
1: Jerry, let me come with you. Don't go out there alone.
0: Sure. Okay. Don't start anything, Mr. Mack. I don't want to hurt you. You know?
1: I was hoping when we got on the street that Holly or Bannister would be there, but they weren't. Only the prowl car across at the corner, empty. I couldn't take a chance, not only for my own skin, but Jerry's. They'd be shooting. So I walked with him. I wasn't able to get near enough to grab the gun. As we passed under a street lamp, I saw his face, pale and tight. But his eyes were clear. I knew he'd taken none of the stolen narcotics. He hadn't taken it yet. We didn't go far. He stopped at a rundown hotel and, signaling me to walk ahead, went up the back stairs. I remember the smell of that place. Old and rotten.
0: Six 306. How come you want your kind of job, Mr. Mack? You should have been something else than a nice guy like you.
1: Give me the gun, Jerry. Don't do it.
0: Don't be scared.
2: Yeah?
0: Telegram, miss.
2: Who are you kidding? Go away.
0: Open up or I'll shoot through the door.
2: Okay.
3: What do you want?
0: You. I want to talk to you. Hi, Peggy.
3: Hey. You're the
0: kid. I'm the kid. Get inside.
3: Mister, are you a cop? This
0: Shut
3: is a kid.
0: What a dump.
4: Drop it, Jerry. Drop it.
0: Happy.
4: Move over there. You too, mister.
0: Here's the louse peddle of the stuff told me, Mr. Mack. Remember? Harry Richards. I told you about him. His wife's a louse, too. Didn't know you were married, Harry.
4: You didn't think you'd get away with it, did you, kid? Business has been bad since you squealed. I had to lay low, and it's cost me plenty.
1: This your wife?
4: Yeah.
1: You sent her out to pick up Jerry and frame him.
4: That's it. Smart little punk to find us. Now, dumb.
0: I think I'll kill you, too, Harry.
4: Oh, sure you will.
1: I don't know what you're going to do, Richards, but a narcotics rap is better than murder.
4: I'll be safe on both counts. Jerry will be.
0: Hey, turn out,
1: you'll kill him.
4: Not him. You, mister. I'm going to shoot you. Stick you both in the closet and put the gun in little Jerry's hand. When he wakes up, he can explain it to all your pals.
3: What about us, Harry? They'll figure something's wrong.
4: You got a better idea. What do I do? Let this guy go and get sent up for life? No, we're going to take a long trip. By the time they figure it out, we can be in Mexico anywhere. Now, go on, get packed.
3: All right.
1: The woman threw things into a suitcase, and Harry Richards leaned against the wall. Didn't take his eyes off me. Jerry groaned once, but didn't come out of it. There was a bad cut on his head where the barrel of the gun had hit him. Then they were ready. He dragged the boy to a closet, put him in, turned around to me, and...
4: All right, mister. Turn around. Turn around, I said.
1: No thanks.

0: like to search your room, please.
1: Oh, my shoulder hurt. And my head. I heard Bannister and Holly down the hall. I tried to talk to the boy. But he was almost out of his mind with fear. Then when I tried to get the gun, he hit me. Oh, it was a long way off, that sound. It faded, then came back. I had to get my head clear before they came in. Jerry had tried to shoot it out with him.
0: Open up. Police. Not locked. Hey, smell something?
2: Cordite. Gun's been fired.
0: Closet. Must be. What do you think?
2: Wait a minute. Wait. Jerry. Come out with your hands up. Come out.
3: I can't. I can't stand it anymore. It's killing me. I gotta get out. I got to. Get me out. Get me out.
4: Hey, drop the gun. Quick. Mac, you okay?
1: Yeah, he didn't do it. Close, grab him.
5: Get away from that window.
3: I'll jump. Don't come near me. I'll jump.
1: Jerry, no.
3: You're not going to put me away. I'll jump. I want to. They'll shut me up and I'll die.
4: No, kid, no.
3: You lied.
1: He's not, Jerry. It's the truth. You believe me? They know. You didn't do anything. Richards did.
3: So, Mr. McIntyre, please don't. I'll jump. We'll say I shot you.
1: Jerry, listen to me. Don't you see? You're cleared now. I can tell them about Richards. You're all right.
3: No, stay away, please.
1: Listen, Jerry, listen to me. We're going to take care of you. Not in a cell, no more cells. I give you my word. A hospital where it's clean and quiet. They won't tie you down. You can rest. Listen to me, Jerry. They'll take care of you. When you feel better, you can try again. From scratch. That'll be it, won't it, Holly? Won't it?
4: Oh, sure. Sure, kid. We're not lying. That'll be it.
3: Help me, Mr. Mac. You got to help me.
1: Sure, Jerry. Sure. I got you. You're okay now.
3: You'll help me. You believe in me. You will. You'll help me. Oh, please. Please.
1: We took him with us, not to a cell, but to a hospital room where he could get rest and quiet. We caught the Richards that same night at the airport. We caught the Richards. But 2 days later, I had another youngster to talk to. This time, a 16-year-old girl. Her mother was with her and wouldn't believe it when I showed her the marijuana we'd taken from her daughter. She'd bought it from a friend in school. She told me all about it. And as I listened, I thought of Jerry. And I wondered where it would end.

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1: Today, we honor our flag, symbol of American freedom. And on this day, it is appropriate that we also honor an American city, which typifies the heritage of our great country. That city is Detroit, which this year celebrates its 250th anniversary. Since July 24th, 1701, when Antoine de La Mothe Cadillac first set his standard on the shore of Ville de Troyes, Detroit has never ceased to progress. Here was developed our greatest tool, the automobile. And from this arsenal of democracy came many of the sinews of defense, which helped keep our country free through two world conflicts. And as surely as Detroit has achieved in material sense, so has it contributed to international understanding and to the cultural and spiritual life of America. Autolite is proud to have known and worked with the people of Detroit, and gladly takes this opportunity to extend to them best wishes on their 250th anniversary of their fine city.
0: Next week on Suspense, Mr. James Mason, in another story suggested by actual events. The story of a man whose life was more fantastic than any fiction. A story we call The Greatest Thief in the World. Presented on Suspense.
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0: And remember, next week, Mr. James Mason in a tale we call The Greatest Thief in the World. 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

0: This is Robert Montgomery, inviting you to join us for the story of a woman named Eve. Tonight's study in Suspense. An hour of suspense. A full 60 minutes at this time, with the distinguished actor-director, Mr. Robert Montgomery, as your host. Tonight, our star is Miss June Havoc. Miss Havoc will appear in The Black Angel, a suspense play produced, edited, and directed by William Spear. Mr. Montgomery.
1: I believe an apple is honest. Until a couple of days ago, I don't suppose I'd given an apple a solid thought in months. But it was a warm afternoon, and the striped awning over the fruit stand offered shade. And besides, I found myself staring at the apples. All lined up they were, in nice even rows, shiny and round and red. They were supposed to tempt me, and they did. The first thing you know, I picked one out and shined it up. And then I looked at it, close. For the first time, I think I understood why an artist ever set up an easel in front of an apple and painted it. It's really very beautiful, a good apple is. The way the red dissolves into the yellow. It's warm. It's full of promise. I bit into it, and then I got to thinking. That coloring, I thought, is just a come-on. A private sales promotion to make you want it. As a matter of fact, an apple does its advertising in an extremely honest fashion. Mind you, I'm not selling apples, but even a bad apple says, here's a blemish, a spot, a fault. If you take me, you take the bad of me with the good. And don't say I didn't warn you. So you can take an apple on its face value. And that's what I was doing. But as I ate it, I found myself wishing that all of nature's products were as frank and open. You choose a friend, a sweetheart. The come-on, the sales campaign, the covering, maybe it lives up to its promise and maybe it doesn't. With an apple, you can tell. So the one I was munching on set me to thinking about apples and people, about the confusion that arose when the first apple and the first human being got together, the forbidden fruit and the woman, Eve. That name reminded me of the only Eve I ever knew very much about, Eve Jeremy. I didn't actually know the Jeremys personally, Eve and Frank, but I don't think Hollywood will ever forget them. Eve and Frank Jeremy are memorable, not as individuals, but together as husband and wife. Not just because she was a beautiful actress, or because he was an influential producer, but because of what they became in combination. Let's take a look at Eve and Frank. Look past the covering and see what we find.
0: Now, with the performance of our distinguished star, Miss June Havoc, as Eve Jeremy, we hope once again to keep you in suspense.

0: without me, honey. I've got so much to do.
1: I will not. I will not be the odd woman there. Oh, you know how Azadia is about how carefully she arranges everything.
0: Honey, now listen, this is serious.
1: Oh.
0: Look, I didn't want to discuss it at home. I'm not the kind of guy who brings the office home every night. Maybe I'd be a bigger shot producer if I did. Anyway, business is lousy. See, just lousy. Money's frozen all over. It's all right for the big studios, MGM, Paramount, and Warners. But it's murder right now for an independent.
1: I know.
0: Guys like me depend on money from the banks, honey. And even if I've got the best picture in the world, with money the way it is, I've got to have at least one big box office name so the banks will think their investment is protected.
1: Oh, Frank, I know all about this. You told me enough about it when you explained why I couldn't play the part myself.
0: Well?
1: Oh, Frank, honey, I am sorry. I suppose it is terrible that I'm fussing over a little thing like a dinner party when you
0: have... Oh, that's better, sweet.
1: Well, Frank, why don't we go out to dinner anyhow? You know, it might relax you and take your mind off things.
0: No, honey, now, if I don't get my whole deal set within the next 48 hours and get word to New York about who my star is, we can't shoot this year.
1: Oh.
0: And frankly, if I can't afford, I simply just can't afford. I mean it literally. To lay out the rest of this year.
1: Well, Fontaine can't do it. Crawford won't. All right, who's it going to be?
0: Eve, just one star that's been right for it from the beginning. Now, you'll get sore again and we'll have a big shindy about it. But honestly, honey, now, if you could just believe me when I tell you that she doesn't mean anything to me. Nothing but a big...
1: Lorna Moore.
0: Yes, Lorna Moore.
1: And I suppose you've been talking to her, seeing her, trying to warm up that old...
0: I just hung up the phone from talking to her. I'm going to see her, and so that's why I can't go to dinner. She's out at the Malibu Beach House. Oh, look, Eve, why can't you believe me when
1: Frank,
0: I...
1: Oh, Frank, leave me alone. Oh, what do you think I am? Do you think I'm going over to Azadia's and tell them the reason I'm alone is that you couldn't come? You had to go out and see Lorna Moore at her beach house in Malibu. Oh, I can just see that look on Azadia's face when you and Lorna and Azadia all used to be such great friends. You never went to have dinner at Azadia's alone up until 6 months ago. Oh, no. You always had Lorna along, even though she hadn't made a picture for you for 3 years. She wasn't a business deal then. Oh, no. All right. You know how I feel about everything, so you can just go and do as you exactly please.
0: Darling, if you just listen to me. I don't care about Lorna at all. You must know that. I don't even care for her particularly as an actress. But I need that name or I'm sunk.
1: She's the only available actress in the whole world that can play that part.
0: Yes, she's the only actress that I can get in a hurry with a big enough name.
1: Oh, for
0: Okay, Eve, I'm going out to Malibu. Oh, honestly, honey, I don't think I'll be any more than an
1: hour.
0: You
1: can call Azadia from there. I'm not going to call her.
0: All right, I'll call her from there.
1: It wasn't like me. It really wasn't like me. But if a man would only understand that a woman is a really delicate, sensitive instrument. And, of course, that goes double if you're an actress. Frank was actually a very nice, sweet guy. A bit older, of course, but kind and swell. I guess I knew, basically, that Lorna didn't mean anything to him but business. But the whole thing seemed to explode that night. My wanting to be an important actress and the mortification of having a dinner party called off with me sitting there all dressed up and looking, well, really wonderful. I got up and put my coat on. I was so mad I was cold. I wandered into the living room. On the coffee table was a bottle of gin. Frank had just gotten it out, I guess, to start to make a martini. I let out a little into the jigger glass and I gulped it down. I thought some plaster had fallen off the ceiling and hit me on the chest for a minute. Then I saw something lying under the love seat. A little package. I untied it. It was from Rheingold's. A gold compact. And on it was engraved, "To Lorna, dear," from Frank. I guess it was the gin made me decide to do it. Anyway, the next thing I knew, I was out in my car, backing out of the driveway and turning up Sunset. I knew I was headed for Malibu. All the way there, I did the most wonderful scenes in my mind. I'd knock on the door, then quickly open it so they wouldn't be able to get out of each other's arms. Good evening. Oh, no, please. don't let me disturb you. I merely came to bring you this present that Frank, in his haste to get over to see you, neglected to bring. It's this lovely gold compact. He picked it out all by himself, of course. And that's his very own writing on it, too. Well, good night, and I'm certainly looking forward to your Academy Award performance in his new picture. I knew which house it was. A white one all by itself up on Trancas Beach, about a mile beyond Merle Oberon's. I stopped a couple of hundred feet from the house. Frank's car was nowhere in sight. I opened the wrought iron gate and walked on up the door. There wasn't a light in the house. Oh, please, no, don't let me disturb you. This lovely gold compact. I beg your pardon. Then I saw that the door was standing open a couple of inches. I pushed it wide open. Took a couple of steps in and stood there. I smelled cigar smoke. A cigar? I was looking for them, but I couldn't see anybody. It was all dark in my end of the room, but at the other end, 30 or 40 feet across, it was quite bright and blue. Well, that's where they are, I thought. Out there on the terrace, looking at the sea, having a drink. I walked across the marble floor, black and white checkerboard. It was so beautiful. I stumbled over something as I made my way around a chaise. I kicked at it. Discarded boudoir slipper. But it wasn't. It was a foot and a leg. A silk-clad leg. And then I could see better. It looked like a tumbled mass of boudoir pillows. Perhaps a discarded negligee and a chaise coverlet all intermingled and allowed to fall into a neglected heap on the floor. There at that one place. I got down waveringly and edged aside one of the pillows. Satin it was. And so soft. So harmless. But someone had smothered her to death with it. I was sorry I'd tampered with that concealing pillow. I looked for one moment at that grimacing, suffused mask with a protruding tongue. And then panic came on. I made several confused half-turns this way and then that, and then I located the door and I sped for it. But just as I got there, the drunk was arriving. It was that drunk.
2: Lorna! Lorna! I came back. Forgive me, but I came back. I had to come back. I guess you can't speak to me, Lorna. I guess you aren't hardly able to speak to me, Lorna. I'm sorry. I'm truly sorry for anything. Luella or somebody said you wanted to get married again, and I just couldn't stand it, Lorna. I didn't mean to do anything bad to you, Lorna. Lorna. Oh. Lorna, there's a phone. Do you want to speak to anybody, Lorna? Oh, you can't speak to anybody. No, you can't speak to anybody. Oh, Lorna can't come to the phone. Who wants to know? Well, Jerry, this is Jack. I'm her husband by a previous marriage. Wait a minute. I'll write it down. Oh, all the way from New York, huh? Sounds like you're just in the next room. Huh? Yeah, Jerry Jordan. All right, Jerry. Kiss Broadway for me. No trouble, I'm sure. Lorna, I wish it were possible. Lorna. What's the matter? How you fall out? Huh, Lorna?
3: Lorna,

0: Frank? Is that you, Frank? Well, darling, we'd better get a move on. You know how Azadia is about her sit-down dinners. It's after 7 now, and it'll... Oh, Frank, you're not even dressed.
1: I can't go, baby.
0: Oh, for heaven's sake. What do you mean you can't go?
1: I've just been on the phone half an hour. Crawford won't do the part.
0: Well, she never was right for it.
1: I thought she was. Anyway, she won't do it, and now I've got to find someone else.
0: Well, let's talk about it later, huh, darling? Go on, get your dinner jacket on, please.
1: Look, you go.

I hadn't been able to move. I stood there for minutes after he'd gone. I remember I could hear the seagulls. And I wondered if seagulls were like vultures, if they knew that someone was dead on their beach. And about now, something very strange was happening to me. I was getting stronger, braver, more interested than shocked. I thought, I'll call Frank. He must have gotten home by now. And then I remembered my fingerprints on the telephone. I wiped it off carefully with my handkerchief, even though I knew I was wiping away the drunk's fingerprints at the same time. By the phone was the piece of paper he had scrawled the message on. Jerry Jordan, it said. New York, Broadway. I put that in my pocket. Something shiny was lying on the floor near her. I thought it must be the compact. It had fallen out of my hand when I first stumbled. I bent down to pick it up. Oh, it was awful. Because it was her hand. It was a gold lipstick that she had in her hand. I let go. But then I looked at the white square of linoleum that was there. A letter. She'd scrawled a red letter on the marble with her lipstick. A big letter, J. While she was being suffocated, put to death with a satin pillow, she'd been trying to write the name of the man who was killing her. What an actress trick. What a corny actress trick, I thought. But J, not so many men's names begin with J. Jerry Jordan begins with J, two of them. And Jack, her drunken ex-husband, that begins with J. And Frank Jeremy begins with J. And Frank is my husband. I picked up her address book, a beautiful white leather tooled address book on the phone table. I was getting panicky again. I was about to tear the J page out of it, but then I thought, no, that would look suspicious. It would look very suspicious. So I put the address book in my purse. And the phone was still ringing when I left.

what to do. What to do. What

0: Hello?
1: Oh, may I speak with Azadia, please?
0: They're all upstairs looking at the television. The wrestling matches. I wonder if I could take a message. This is Mike Romanoff.
1: Oh, Mike. Mike, this is Eve Jeremy.
0: Hello there, darling. Hello. Are you all right? We've been worried. Tried to call you. Azadia said she couldn't understand why she hadn't heard from you.
1: Well, Mike, I've had this frightful headache. Just more than I could bear. Came on me while I was dressing, and I just had to lie down. It just won't stop. But didn't Frank call and tell you that we couldn't make it?
0: Haven't heard from Frank, isn't he?
1: No. That is, he had to go out, Mike, some business or something. You know how he is, so much in his mind.
0: I quite understand, dear. Terribly sorry about your headache.
1: Thank you. It's better now, but, well, I still don't think I'd better go out.
0: Oh, darling, I hope you understand I did my best to see it wasn't printed.
1: What? What wasn't printed, then?
0: You haven't seen tonight's Hollywood Hush, then?
1: Oh, that. Oh, well, I...
0: Of course, it's just that it was mean, and it happened in my restaurant, and I knew you'd understand.
1: Of course I do, Mike.
0: Good night, my dear. See you soon. Take care of that headache.
1: Thank you, Mike. I will. Good night. The evening paper was where Frank had dropped it. I opened it to the Hollywood Hush column. It was the first item. If Frank Jeremy would like to get Lorna Moore back to work for him, starring in Eagle's Nest, his proposed new indie production, and if Lorna Moore would like to do the part for her ex-heart flutter, why can't they keep from fighting at that number one table in Romanoff? It started politely yesterday over the consomme and ended up with shrieks for coffee. Round two was at today's lusty luncheon, during which Lorna did most of the talking at a medium shout, with Frank eating very dark bread indeed. If this keeps up, Mike Romanoff will be auctioning off seats at ringside tables. We're sure that Mrs. J understands it's all just business. J. Mrs. J. And then I heard them coming in.
2: Hello, baby. Don't be frightened, Evie. It's all right.
3: It's all right. It's good.
2: They think I... Well, look at you.
1: I know. I know about it. And it wasn't you. Tell them, Frank. Tell them it wasn't you. Tell them.
3: Yeah. Tell us, Frank.
2: How did you know? Oh, the radio.
1: I was there. I was right there.
2: That baby. What'd you say, lady?
4: She didn't say anything.
3: She said she heard it on the radio.
1: Tell them, Frank.
2: I have been. 2 hours now. It doesn't seem to
1: help. He couldn't have. Don't you see? He couldn't have.
3: Yeah, we'd better let him go, Lieutenant. She says he couldn't have done it.
4: Shut up. Mrs. Jeremy, did you not... Can you say with certainty what your husband's whereabouts were, have been, since 7 o'clock this evening?
2: Baby,
4: shut up. Can you, Mrs. Jeremy?
1: Listen, I... No.
4: You know he was going to visit out at Malibu, to visit Miss Lorna Moore.
1: Yes, I knew that. It was a business thing, and
4: well,
1: I...
4: Well, we got to get going.
1: Oh, Frank. Oh, Frank, look, what have they done to you? Look. They've been fighting with
3: you. We ain't been fighting with them. But that Lorna Moore, you know, she used to be a swimmer in the Olympics.
1: Your hand, darling, it's all bleeding.
3: She had long fingernails, too.
2: Her cat did that. I told you over and over again where they came from.
4: She wouldn't let him in, but her cat raked his hand.
2: It was outside the door. It had gotten out of...
4: Well, so much for the cat.
1: No, wait. Wait, won't he need something? Oh, please, let me give him something to take with him.
2: It's all right, sweet.
1: I ran to his bedroom, looked around blindly, snatched up something at random from under one of the bed pillows, and I ran back with him. When I got there, the door was standing open, and the street beyond was empty. They hadn't waited. They were gone. I stood there in the open doorway, and the rolled-up pajamas dropped to the floor at my feet and lay there.
5: Sit down, Mrs. Jeremy.
1: Thank you.
5: It's just a technicality. I know it frightens people so, but it isn't final. It's just a legal phrase that's automatically spoken in these cases. Honey, I've seen Mr. Benedict get more people off on appeals and reversals. Haven't you, Mort? How about it, Mort? Haven't you?
2: Yeah.
1: He wouldn't even let me take the stand. And the compact and the address book, I do feel terrible. Not being allowed
5: honey,
1: to...
5: what could you have done? Don't you suppose he would have been the first to call you if it would have helped any? Mr. Benedict never overlooks a witness he thinks can help a case. And he never uses one and he thinks will weaken it. Does he, Mort? Hmm? Mort, does he?
6: Well, now, you see, nobody saw you come or go there that night.
5: No, of course.
6: The jury wouldn't have believed you any more than the arresting detectives.
5: Nah.
6: They would have thought that you were making it up to try to shield your husband. And the sympathy you aroused for yourself would have worked in reverse.
5: Anyhow, honey, you have to admit he was mixed up with it.
6: Oh, surely.
5: Well.
7: All right. I know that as well as he does.
8: How are you, Mrs. Jeremy?
1: Oh, I'm fine. Then it's pretty bad, isn't it?
8: Let me have a cigarette, will you, Maud? Long day.
1: It's pretty bad, isn't it?
8: It isn't over yet. You're taking the typical layman's point of view.
1: But isn't it all just circumstantial evidence? I just don't see how they can...
8: Sure it is. Sure it is. Now, Mr. Jeremy and I had a long talk this morning. Long talk. You understand that I felt from the very beginning, and I've been very frank with you as to my reasons for thinking so, that you shouldn't appear on the stand.
1: Yes, I know, Mr. Benedict.
8: However, I expressed to Mr. Jeremy your natural desire to come forward and tell the circumstances that you detailed to us. Your visit to the beach house and the detail about the probable explanation for the gold compact.
1: There's
8: being,
1: no probable explanation for the compact. I told you,
8: yes,
1: Mr. Benedict.
8: Yes, yes. At any rate, Mr. Jeremy and I had a long talk again about the advisability of your going on the stand.
1: Yes?
8: He's absolutely dead set against it. Now, if you insist on it, of course, I shall have to introduce you. But let me once again say that if you do, you'll hurt our side more than you'll help it.
1: Well, you all know so much more about it
8: That's
1: than
8: right.
1: I do.
8: That's right. Mr. Jeremy, it is his wish, and it's also mine. He doesn't want you to get all smeared up, too, if it can be avoided.
5: And the wife isn't required to testify anyway, you know, honey. Now, you mustn't
1: Mr.
5: feel
1: Benedict,
5: that it's lost.
1: There's one thing I haven't told you. I was confused and worried about Frank, and... Well, anyway, I didn't think of it again until just lately. Her address book. When I was there, I found her address
8: book. I don't want to hear about it, Mrs. Jeremy. Well, you just hold on. You're being wonderful about it. This is a real test, and you're taking it like a major. Come on, I'll take you downstairs and put you in a taxi. Do you want Maud or the girl to ride home with you to your place?
1: No, thank you. I'll be all right. I'll have to get used to going around alone from now on, I guess.

0: Ladies and gentlemen of the jury, have you reached a verdict?
1: We have, Your Honor.
0: The defendant will rise.
2: Oh, Frank. Take it easy, sweet. It's going to be all right.
0: What does the jury find?
1: We find the defendant, Frank Jeremy, guilty of murder in the first degree.
3: No!

0: In tonight's full hour of suspense, June Havoc, our star, appears as Eve Jeremy in William Spears' production of Eve. Tonight's study in suspense. In just a moment, we will return with Act Two of Suspense.
1: This is CBS, the Columbia Broadcasting System.
2: This is Robert Montgomery again. Quote, "A woman is a delicate, sensitive instrument, and that goes double if the woman is also an actress," unquote. Eve Jeremy said that a long time ago, before Lorna Moore was murdered. Now the sensitive instrument that is Eve Jeremy is forced to follow a course that she's never planned for herself. A course dictated by somebody else's verdict. A verdict of guilty of murder in the first degree.
1: We bring back to our Hollywood soundstage our star, Miss June Havoc, as Eve Jeremy, with William Johnstone as Frank Jeremy, and Wally Marr as Jerry Jordan in Eve. Tonight's study in
0: Suspense.

0: Right over there, Mrs. Jeremy. The second booth.
1: Oh, thank you.
0: You have 5 minutes.
2: Oh, sweet.
1: Oh, Frank.
2: There, now take it easy, sweet. We don't have much time.
1: I have to talk to you like this through an iron screen, not even to be able to touch you. And...
2: That's sweet, it's sweet. When a guy's been convicted.
1: Frank, don't. I know you didn't do it. I know you didn't.
2: Of course I didn't, sweet, but it's just one of those things. Circumstantial evidence.
1: But, Frank, there must be something.
2: I was pretty optimistic during the trial, because I knew I didn't do it, I guess. But now that I look back on it, they had enough coincidence pieced together to convict a dozen innocent men.
1: Frank, how can you be so calm? How can you...
2: What's the use of being anything else? I'm like an old man waiting to...
1: Oh, don't. Oh, don't.
2: But there's one thing I want you to know, dear. I want to be sure you didn't believe that I was starting over with her. Or that she meant anything to me at all.
1: I didn't.
2: She was a star and I was a producer.
1: I know.
2: I needed her for my picture. She's a... Well, she was a big name in pictures. You knew I'd been seeing her, and when I quarreled with her, it was about you, dear.
1: Oh, darling, honestly, I know.
2: I just wanted to be sure. You know, I've got nothing to hide now.
1: Frank, how much more time is there?
2: 2 or 3 minutes.
1: No, I mean...
2: Oh, November the 16th.
1: November the 16th, 6 weeks.
2: Yes.
1: Frank... I'm going to do something.
2: What can you do,
1: oh,
2: sweet?
1: Don't you realize there's a murderer running around loose? Some man who's free and having fun and going out with girls. The man who did the thing that you're going to be...
2: Yeah.
1: I'm going to find him.
2: How could you find him, sweet? The police tried for weeks.
1: They didn't try. All they wanted was to convict you.
2: But it's nice to hear you say it, sweet. Because I...
1: What?
2: Because it makes me know that you really did love me.
1: Oh.
2: You see, sweet, that... There are things you can face when you're like this that you didn't dare talk about or even think about before. I always loved you, Eve, but you were so much younger and full of ambition and...
1: Oh, don't. Please don't, Frank.
2: I'm sorry, sweet. I wish I could have done things for you. There won't be much left for you now. You know how it is in this business. You spend it as fast as you make
1: it. Oh, stop, Frank. I don't care.
2: Oh, I'm a heel. Forgive me, sweet, but... Oh, it's wonderful to know how you do feel.
1: Frank, I'm not going to let this thing happen. There must be something. There must be some clue somewhere.
2: Don't you think the police thought
1: But there are things the police didn't know. Things I saw. Things maybe you saw when you were up there and didn't tell them.
2: I couldn't very well have told them anything about that. My whole defense was that I hadn't been up there. But there wasn't anything. Nothing important.
1: There must have been something. Whoever was there before you, whoever did it must have left some trace.
2: Well,
1: I know what I'm going to do.
2: What are you?
1: Her address book. I took it away in my purse because, well, it was open at the letter J and your name was in it. It was a silly thing to do, but I have it now and I...
2: Don't do it, Eve. I'd love you to want to, but I can't stand to have you in this
1: Frank,
2: mess.
1: I'm an actress. I can carry it off. Now tell me, please, wasn't there anything you noticed when
2: you... Well, I was only there a second. I saw her right away and I never beat it. It was only,
1: Well, Frank?
2: A smell.
1: A what?
2: Cigar smoke.
1: Yes. I remember that, too.
0: Time's up, Mrs. Jeremy.
1: Frank, I'll write every day.
0: All right, Mrs. Jeremy.
1: Goodbye, John.
2: So long, sweet.
1: October 5th. Frank, darling, I've been studying the address book. Under the J's, there are only 3 others besides yours. And I'm going after them one at a time. Tomorrow, I'm going down to see Lieutenant Trout at the Homicide Bureau. I won't tell him anything, but he always seemed to me to be one of the few who tried to be fair. And I might need help. Oh, darling, I know it isn't much. But you must keep on hoping. Something will happen. And if only because I love you so desperately. So desperately.
3: What's your angle, Mrs. Jeremy?
1: My angle?
3: Yeah. Why are you doing all this?
1: Why, he's my husband and I love him and I...
3: Look, Mrs. Jeremy, the cops around this town aren't exactly dummies, you know. We know what you were like before you married him. We know that what you kept on being after you married him. Everybody seems to have known it except him.
1: All right, Dick Tracy. A person can change, can't they?
3: Sure they can. The cop just hates to have anyone think they can make a sucker out of him. You know how it is.
1: They can skip the apologies, if that's what they're supposed to be.
3: Sure. And what's this new evidence? Anything specific?
1: Well, not very.
3: Well, for instance?
1: Did you know that Lorna Moore had a first husband named Jack?
3: Yeah? Go on.
1: Well, it just occurred to me that he might be worth investigating.
3: Why?
1: Because, well, how do you know he wasn't some kind of madman or drunk or something that got off on a spree or something and just came out and killed her?
3: You're pretty smart.
1: Thank you.
3: That nobody can take away from you. You're smart, Mrs. Jeremy. I suppose you've been through the old newspaper files and you dug that up. The drama appealed to you. You thought of tomorrow's newspaper files. Actress, wife of convicted man, frees adored husband at last moment by securing evidence overlooked by bungling police.
1: You're very insulting.
3: Then maybe the next day the caption would read, Hollywood Studios vie in effort to place Eve Jeremy, glamorous actress detective, under contract.
1: I want to forget everything you've just said. I haven't the time to allow myself the luxury of putting you in your place. Now, please listen to me.
3: I'm sorry, Mrs. Jeremy. I really am. It isn't fair to string this out any longer. It's just that a policeman gets a little irritated sometimes at all the help private citizens try to give him in a case like this. I withdraw any untoward remarks I may have made, Mrs. Jeremy.
1: Thank you. I forgive you.
3: Now, regarding Jack Gordon, the murdered woman's ex-husband, he is a lush, and he is, as you say, a slightly unpredictable and screwy guy. However, we've already questioned him, investigated him thoroughly. And we're satisfied with his story. We can't prove that he was near the Malibu beach house that night. There's nothing there that would incriminate him, no fingerprints or anything.
1: No.
3: Unless, of course, you want to step forward and say you were in the murder room and saw him.
1: Well, right? I really... No, no, of course not. I
3: don't want to go that far, hmm?
1: Of course not, I...
3: All right. Is there anything else besides Gordon?
1: Nothing definite. Well, not yet. But I have a plan, and I want your help... When I want your help.
3: Okay, what do you want me to do?
1: Tell me, what kind of evidence would I have to have? How specific?
3: To upset a first-degree murder rap?
1: Yes.
3: Something in writing.
1: Oh, that's not so easy.
3: You got a suspect in mind? Some particular person?
1: Well, not yet.
3: But you might have. Well, there's one other thing. It's an old trick, but it's still good.
1: What do you mean, what?
3: Ever see one of these things?
1: No, I don't think so.
3: Yeah. Talk into this little gadget here.
1: What would you suggest I say?
3: Oh, anything. Just talk.
1: Lieutenant Trout is one of the most chivalrous gentlemen I have ever met.
3: Quite a realist, aren't you? Here, listen.
4: Lieutenant Trout is one of the most chivalrous gentlemen I have ever met.
3: You see?
1: What is it?
3: Detective Graff. Think it might come in handy?
1: Uh-huh. It might. October 7th. Darling, I saw Trout, and I'm afraid he's not quite the kindly soul I thought he was, but he did help me in one way. He installed a detectograph in my new apartment. Oh, apartment, only a room, really. And, of course, my hair is dark again, really black. I've changed my name and my appearance. I don't think that even you, my darling, would recognize me now. Now, about those other three men who were the J's in her address book. I'm afraid they're a dead end so far. Johnson was her dressmaker, and Stanley Jellicoe is a doctor who's definitely been in the South Pacific for over a year. I know that the J she tried to write with her lipstick is one of those four names in her book. Naturally, darling, we know it wasn't you. And for the time being, at least, we'd better forget about her husband, Jack. After all, Frank, it would incriminate me to bring that out. Maybe if the last one doesn't pan out, I can go after him then. There's just one more. Jerry Jordan. You remember, darling? He was the one who called on the telephone when that horrible drunk answered at the beach house. He said he was calling from New York. But maybe that was some trick or something. Anyway, I have his Hollywood number.

0: Hello?
1: Oh, is this Mr. Jerry Jordan?
0: Yes.
1: Well, I finally found you. Well, can you guess who this is?
0: Well, I'm afraid I'm not very good at that.
1: All right, then. I suppose I'll have to tell you. This is Evelyn Jarvis.
0: Oh?
1: Well, don't you know who I am?
0: Well, no. I'm sorry, I don't, Miss Jarvis.
1: Oh, well, this is embarrassing. Didn't you get the letter?
0: No. What letter?
1: Oh, my goodness. Well, a very good friend of yours, who's also a very good friend of mine, wrote you a letter about me, or at least he said he would.
0: I see.
1: And I'll give you one other clue. I'm from out of town. Now can you guess?
0: You wouldn't be from San Francisco, would you?
1: Well, I...
0: Oh, Ed Thornton, eh? He always did have a terrible memory for anything but phone numbers.
1: I didn't mean to bother you, but Ed said to be sure and look you up.
0: Well, where are you staying?
1: I managed to find a little place.
0: Oh, lucky you. Well, have you got any plans for dinner?
1: Why, I hadn't really thought...
0: Say, better still. Have you got any plans for right now?
1: Well, really, Mr. Jordan...
0: Oh, no, seriously. By the time we've had a drink and got acquainted, you'll be ready for dinner anyway.
1: Oh, no,
0: Now, you wouldn't want Ed Thornton to know you were acting that way, would you? You just jump in a taxi and tell him to take you to the Brown Derby on Vine Street.
1: Well,
0: knowing Ed the way I do, I'm dying to meet you.
1: Well, as a matter of fact, from what I know, I'm sort of anxious to meet you. Darling, just a quick P.S. I'm going to meet him now. And I have a hunch he's it. I don't know why. And I'll remember what you said about cigar smoke. And yet, although I've got a hunch, it makes me feel a little shaky. He's got such a nice voice to be a murderer.
2: No. Oh, so that's what he says about me, huh? Fine pal.
1: Well, he's done.
2: I'll say one thing for Ed. He may be an awful liar, but he's sure got good taste.
1: Well, thank you, which proves that he's no liar. Tell me, Jerry, is this the Brown Derby? I mean, the one you hear about?
2: Uh-huh, this is it.
1: Are there any people, you know, famous people here
2: well,
1: now?
2: Well, it's a little early, but...
1: I'm just a small town girl at heart, you see.
2: Oh, San Francisco isn't such a small town.
1: Well, I live sort of outside of San Francisco. Oh, look, Jerry, isn't that Jean Tierney over there?
2: Yep. That's who it is.
1: My goodness. She looks just like her pictures, doesn't she?
2: Mm-hmm.
1: Oh, what lovely skin.
2: There's Gregory Peck.
1: Oh, yes. I thought he was tall.
2: He is.
1: Jerry, do you know any of these people?
2: No. I've never gone around with the picture crowd.
1: Oh,
2: now I suppose you're disappointed.
1: Oh, no, I'm not. I've always thought it was awfully silly, really, all this worship of stars. Still, Hollywood must be... sort of an exciting town to live in.
2: Oh.
1: I mean, from some of the things I hear that go on.
2: Oh, that's mostly newspaper talk. Hollywood's about like any other town. They have their regular quota of divorces and fistfights.
1: And murders.
2: Oh, you mean that Lorna Moore business?
1: Well, I read something about it.
2: Yes, that was a genuine tragedy, all right.
1: Jerry, I don't suppose you knew her either.
2: Well, as a matter of fact, Lorna was one of the few celebrities I did know.
1: Really? What was she like?
2: Well, Lorna was a long ways from being the sweet little thing she seemed to be on the screen.
1: She was? But murder.
2: Yes, I suppose nothing really excuses that.
1: Well, anyway, they got the man who did it.
2: Frank Jeremy?
1: Yes.
2: Yes, I guess they did.
1: You mean you don't...
2: Oh, the case looked good enough. You can't always tell about those things, though. Any number of people might have done it.
1: Well, who, for instance?
2: Well, Jeremy's wife, for one.
1: His wife?
2: Well, there was talk that Jeremy's relations with Lorna weren't always strictly business. You can't tell. But I'm afraid little Lorna's life was kind of a mess.
1: Jerry, were you...
2: mixed up with Lorna? Oh, no.
1: But didn't the police... I mean, I should think with a woman like that, all of her friends...
2: Oh, they nabbed Jeremy so quick they didn't even question anybody else.
1: Oh.
2: Anyway, I was out of town when it happened.
1: Jerry, may I have a cigarette?
2: Oh, of course. Waiter, please. Well, what kind will you have?
1: Oh, don't do that. I'll smoke whatever kind you have.
2: I don't have any.
3: Yes, sir?
2: A package of cigarettes, please. Oh, what will they be, dear?
1: Oh, any kind. I don't smoke often enough to care.
2: Can't pin you down, huh? Just use your judgment, Chris.
3: Yes, sir.
1: Don't you have a favorite brand?
2: No, I only smoke cigars.
1: What?
2: I said, I only smoke cigars.
1: Darling, don't you see? His name in her book, and he admits he knew her, and the cigars. I'm positive. Now if I can win his confidence, get him up to my apartment near the dictograph, I know I can do it. We've still got 4 weeks, darling, but I'll have to be awfully careful. He's clever and intelligent. Imagine a man who can carry a thing like that on his conscience and still be so terribly nice and courteous and thoughtful. But I'm going to win for you, darling. I know I am now. Hello. Hello, Jerry.
2: Hello, baby.
1: You've been waiting long.
2: Oh, not very.
1: Oh. Jerry, something the matter?
2: No, nothing's the matter, baby.
1: Oh, something is, though.
2: Oh, nothing that makes any difference, baby.
1: Well, what is it?
2: I don't know. Sometimes it almost seems as though you were kidding me, as though you were, well, keeping some kind of a secret that you didn't want me to know.
1: Isn't it a woman's privilege to have secrets?
2: Oh, don't talk like that, baby.
1: Oh, Jerry, you know I couldn't have any secrets from you.
2: Well, why do we always have to meet here, for instance? Why can't I pick you up at your own place once in a while? I don't even know where it is.
1: Maybe I like this place because this is where I first met you.
2: There, you see? You see, you haven't even answered me.
1: Well...
2: And what about San Francisco? At first, you were only going to be here a few days. Then you decided to stay longer.
1: Well, that's because you asked me to, Jerry.
2: But you're going to have to go back sometime, aren't you? What are you going back to in San Francisco, baby?
1: Maybe I'm not going. Maybe I'm not ever going back. Maybe I'll go to, New York instead. Do you like New York?
2: Oh, love it. If you'd be there. As a matter of fact, I haven't been back to New York in 3 years.
1: You haven't?
2: No. I mean,
1: I know so little about you, Jerry.
2: Yes, that's true, baby. And I don't know anything about you. For all I know, you might even be married.
1: Oh, Jerry, don't you think that's a kind of a tough thing to say after what I've been doing?
2: Oh, baby. Baby, I'm sorry. It's only that... Well, you know...
1: What are we going to do?
2: Look, baby, why don't we go out to my place for a change, huh?
1: A change?
2: Well, you see, I don't really live at that hotel. I mean, that really isn't my home.
1: It isn't?
2: Oh, I'm a fine one to talk, I guess. The fact is, I've been holding out on you, baby. Actually, I live in a place out in Beverly Hills with about 30 rooms and a swimming pool a block long, and I've got more money than I know what to do with. Cattle ranches in Argentina, oil wells in Mexico. I don't know what all. Yes, my dad left it to me, and I found out something about money from him. It can be a terrible thing to be rich.
1: Oh, can it?
2: All kinds of things can happen to you.
1: Like what?
2: Cheap promoters, cheap lawyers, cheap women, blackmail.
1: Oh?
2: That's why I usually don't let people know until...
1: I see.
2: Oh, baby. Baby, I feel like a dog about it now, but I didn't want you to know at first.
1: Until you were sure I didn't care about money. Is that it,
2: Jerry? Oh, will you try to forgive me, baby? Will you, please?
1: Oh, Jerry, my... Will you? Darling. Of course I will. I do. And, Jerry...
2: Yes, darling.
1: About those secrets of mine. Suppose there were some things I couldn't tell you yet. Would that matter?
2: Not if I was sure you would tell me someday.
1: Jerry, I promise you that. Someday I will tell you. Frank, darling, I know the delay must be torture to you, but you must understand how careful I've got to be. Supposing, I know I can't be wrong, but just supposing he weren't the man. That's why I've got to have the positive, living truth on that detective phone. I haven't been able to get him up there yet, but we've still got 10 days, and I have a feeling it's going to be soon, very soon, so please don't worry, darling, and I miss you very much. Who is it?
3: Jerry Gordon.
1: Wait a minute. Jerry.
2: Oh, baby. I had to, honestly.
1: Oh, how
2: I
1: did you find this place, Jerry? Why do you think I didn't tell you where it was if I didn't have reason?
2: Can I come in? Please, I've got to talk to you.
1: All right, come in.
2: Baby. Baby, Ed Thornton arrived in town last night. He came to see me.
1: Oh.
2: He's never heard of you, baby. He doesn't know anybody by the name of Evelyn Jarvis or anybody that even looks like you.
1: Is that what you came up here to tell me?
2: Oh, baby, baby, I don't care what it is. Only please, please.
1: Oh, Jerry.
2: Oh, baby. Oh, I want you so much.
1: Oh, Jerry, darling. Oh.
2: I want you to go away with me, baby. Oh. Tonight. I want you to marry me.
1: You what?
2: I want you to marry me. But first...
1: Oh, darling. Oh, Jerry, I've waited so long.
2: There's something I've got to tell you.
1: No, don't, Jerry.
2: I've got to.
1: No.
2: And then you can tell me whatever it is and we can start even. If you still want to.
1: Jerry, do either of us have to tell anything? Does that matter
2: I've
1: now?
2: I've got to, Evelyn. I can't keep it any longer. Not the way I feel about
1: Jerry, please,
2: you.
1: Don't I...
2: I've killed someone. I'm a murderer.
1: Who?
2: Lorna Moore. And another man is going to die for it.
1: Jerry. Now, Jerry, listen to me. It doesn't matter. I don't care what you've done, Jerry. I love you. Don't you know that? I love you.
2: Can you still?
1: I've loved you from the beginning. It didn't matter then, and it doesn't matter now.
2: If I could only believe
1: you've
2: that.
1: You've got to believe it. Listen, I can prove it to you.
2: Baby, what do you mean it didn't matter then? Did you know?
1: Yes, I knew. Do you know who I am?
2: Who?
1: I'm Eve Jeremy, the wife of the man who's going to die for it.
2: His wife?
1: Yes, now you know.
2: And you're willing to let him die?
1: Oh, Jerry, he deserves to die for the things he's done. He'd have probably killed her anyway.
2: I knew he was seeing her.
1: He was a beast. I knew from the beginning it was a mistake. He beat me. He did. He tortured me. I can't even tell you some of the things he did.
2: When does it happen?
1: At the 16th, tomorrow night.
2: Tomorrow night?
1: Does that matter to you?
2: Oh, I'd let 50 men die to get you, baby.
1: That's why I haven't seen you. I was waiting
2: until... We could be in Argentina tomorrow night.
1: Yes. I'll pack.
2: I can get plane tickets tonight from a friend.
1: I don't have to change.
2: Oh, no, you look lovely, baby.
1: I'll just throw a couple of things in a bag. Nobody knows about this place.
2: Make it
1: anyway.
2: Quick, though.
1: And it's a perfectly logical time for me to go away for a while.
2: But hurry, baby, hurry.
1: Yes. I'm all ready. Now, how do I look?
2: Oh, you look great, baby.
1: Wait a minute.
2: What?
1: I ought to write a note to him.
2: Your husband?
1: Yes, now. Just to keep both of us in the clear. He won't get it before he...
2: What are you going to say?
1: You can read it. You can read it if you want to.
2: Oh. Now, here. Here, I'll mail it for you.
1: No, I'll just stick it here in my handbag. I'll mail it at the airport.
2: All right. Are you ready?
1: Yes. Come on.
2: There's the elevator now.
3: Well, good evening, Mrs. Jeremy.
1: Oh, hello.
3: You were taking a little trip?
1: Well, wouldn't you if you were me?
3: Sure, I know how you feel. Are you in a hurry?
1: Sort of. My friend here was going to run me down to the airport. Lieutenant Trout, Mr. Jordan.
2: How do you do?
3: Well, I won't keep you but a minute. And I'll give you a fast trip down there in a squad car. Let's just step in here. No, not your apartment, Mrs. Jeremy. Next door.
1: Next door? But...
2: Really, Lieutenant, we're in an awful hurry.
1: But what do we want to go in here for?
3: Oh, we took over this apartment a couple of weeks ago, Mrs. Jeremy, when you started going with Mr. Jordan here. Oh, by the way, Brennan, I hear we had some luck with our little gadget.
4: Yeah.
2: What little gadget?
1: What little gadget?
3: You forgot, Mrs. Jeremy?
1: A detectograph. Lieutenant Trout thought that...
3: You thought, Mrs. Jeremy.
1: All right. I thought.
3: Mind if I turn it on?
1: Why, go ahead. There's nothing. Because I forgot to turn it on.
3: Oh, Brennan does that in here. Don't you, Brennan?
4: Yeah. Very interesting.
0: I've got to, Evelyn. I can't keep it any longer. Not the way I feel now about you.
1: Oh, Jerry.
0: I killed someone. I'm a murderer. Lorna Moore. And another man is going to die for it.
3: I guess that's about all we need to know, isn't it?
1: Yes, I guess it is. Well, I told you I'd get him, didn't I?
3: Yeah.
2: Evelyn.
1: You can wrap him up and take him away, Lieutenant. And don't forget to send me back my husband the first thing in the morning.
3: Come on, Jordan.
2: Eve.
1: So long, sucker.
2: Eve. They sure gave you the right name, baby.
1: Yes?
2: Only you wouldn't have needed the apple. Or the snake.

0: Oh, Frank, darling, it just doesn't seem possible. Back here in our own home, out here on our own terrace again. Oh, and everything just the way it was.
1: Yeah.
0: Frank, do you remember when we first took this place, how happy we were, and how the agent took us out on this terrace and asked us if it would be too high up, if we were afraid of high places?
1: Mm-hmm.
0: Frank, is something bothering you?
1: Well, Eve...
0: Oh, tell me, darling. I know you've been through so much. When I think that today you may...
1: Look, sweet, I haven't any kick coming. You saved my life.
0: Oh, darling.
1: And I know what the answer is anyway, but it would only prey on my mind if I didn't talk to you about it. And there shouldn't be anything like that between us. Ever. Should there?
0: Of course not, darling. What is it?
1: I've got a record here.
0: What record?
1: That the police took off your detectograph.
0: Oh,
1: I want
0: Frank.
1: To play it back for you, sweet. I'll put it on the phonograph
0: Frank,
1: here on the
0: please,
1: terrace.
0: Please,
1: it's all right, sweet.
0: But, Frank...
1: I know, dear.
2: Jerry. Jerry, listen to me. It doesn't matter. I don't care what you've done, Jerry. I love you. Don't you know that? I love you.
3: Can you still?
2: I've loved you from the beginning. It didn't matter then, and it doesn't matter now.
3: Oh, if I could only believe
2: you've that. You've got to believe it. Now, listen. I can prove it to you.
3: Baby, what do you mean, it didn't matter then? Did you know?
2: Yes, I knew. Do you know who I am?
3: Who?
2: I'm Eve Jeremy, the wife of the man who's going to die for it.
3: His wife?
2: Yes, now you know.
3: And you're...
0: Is that all?
1: That was the end of the record. That was all that was recorded. Oh, it's all right, sweet. It's all right, I know. Please, darling.
0: Oh, Frank, don't you see? I had to play it that way.
1: Well, surely,
0: I did.
1: Dear.
0: Don't you see? I had to make him think that so I could say it.
1: I know, sweet. I know. I just wanted you to say it, I guess. Please, sweet. Now, I understand.
0: Oh, Frank, do you really?
1: Well, of course I do. On my heels, sweet.
0: Oh, Frank.
1: Listen, darling, it's all over now. It's over. I'll tell you. Let's celebrate.
0: Yes,
1: I'll go down and get some wine, champagne or something, huh?
0: Oh, Frank, honestly, that'd be wonderful.
1: Okay, I'll go right now. Only I...
0: What, darling?
1: Well, I'm just getting out of the clink. I don't have any money.
0: Oh,
1: do you?
0: Of course not, of course. Right there in my handbag, darling.
1: Where? Oh, sure. There, you've got plenty. Say, here's a letter.
0: A letter?
1: Well, it's addressed to me.
0: A letter. Frank, don't.
1: Well, you must have written it.
0: Frank, no. No. Frank, listen, I didn't. Frank, I...

0: Lieutenant Trout, homicide.
1: Trout?
0: Hmm?
1: It's Frank Jeremy. Terrible things just happened.
0: What?
1: My wife. Suicide. Nerves, I guess. She jumped off the terrace before I could stop her. It's 14 stories.
0: It was suicide, was it?
1: She gave me a note in her own handwriting just before.
0: Oh. Well, of course, the note says so.
1: I'll read it to you. It says, Frank, my darling, I've been wrong all the time. Oh, so terribly wrong. You know what I mean. I've failed you utterly. Now I can't even bear the thought of facing you. When you read this, I will be gone. This is farewell. Forever. Signed, Eve.

0: So ends the story of Eve. But Frank Jeremy's story didn't end there. He was a good guy and he didn't want it to. Frank's story ended a little later, after another long trial and another jury verdict of guilty of murder in the first degree. And this time the verdict, in all its implications, was carried out. Our thanks to Miss June Havoc for a superb performance as Eve. Do you know what hate is, really? Have you ever actually hated someone? The word hate is often used and misused. Very few of us really experience hate, the emotion. But next week we'll tell you a story of hate, the violent loathing of two men for each other, in a hate so desperate that it will tax our normal imaginations, a hate so genuine and honest it inspires a despicable pact where one man sets a price on another's life, a bet that he can successfully kill the other within a specified length of time. A hate so mutual that the wager is accepted. That's the incredible premise of Bet with Death, a story by John Dixon Carr, next week's study in suspense. This is Robert Montgomery inviting you to be with us next week.
1: June Havoc is currently being seen in the Darrell F. Zanuck production, Gentleman's Agreement. Mr. Montgomery may currently be seen in the Universal International production, Ride the Pink Horse. Tonight's play, Eve, was written by Bob Richard and Sebastian Moriarty and was based on the novel The Black Angel by Cornell Woolrich. Lud Gluskin is our musical director and conductor. Lucian Morawek composes the original scores. Mr. Johnstone appeared as Frank Jeremy, Wally Mayer as Jerry Jordan, Jack Moyles as Lieutenant Trout. Mike Romanoff was played by Prince Michael Romanoff. Others in the cast were Lorene Tuttle, Jack Crucian, Dick Ryan, Jerry Hausner, Frank Albertson, and Alan Reed. Next week, hear the John Dixon Carr story, Bet with Death, on radio's outstanding theater of thrills, 1 hour of...
2: Suspense!

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14: 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A man's last hours in a death cell awaiting execution. We call it The Phones Die First. So now, starring Harry Bartell, here is tonight's suspense play, The Phones Die First.
15: Bradley speaking. Oh, yes, Warden. Brunner, a visit?

But it's almost four. Well, Bruner's due downstairs, you understand. All right, if you say so, sir. I'll call the row right away.

0: Sarge. Sarge?
1: Yeah, Brenner.
0: How about these law books? I got a lot of them here.
1: You can give them to the library if you want, or the fellas here. Whatever you want to do.
0: How about the guys, huh?
1: Fine with me.
0: Well, that's about everything. Except my personal stuff. Do I have time, Sarge?
1: It's not quite four yet. Oh, excuse me, Bruno.
0: Sure.
1: Rowe. Yes, sir. He's about ready. Oh, Captain, are you coming over to go with Bruner? Or shall we? Well, fine. Mm-hmm. Yeah, he's all right. Yeah, we'll do. Mm-hmm. Bye. Bill.
2: Yes, Sarge?
1: The captain's on his way up for Bruner. You and Doug take the gun rail, just in case, you know.
2: Right, Sarge. You know something?
1: What?
2: I'll be glad when the cap takes me off this tour. Each time one of them poor devils takes the big walk, I do too.
1: You'll get used to it. They do.
3: Hello, boys.
1: Afternoon, Captain.
3: We got a problem.
1: Oh?
3: Warden called me. Brenner's got a specially approved visit, his sister.
1: You going to take him downstairs first?
3: No, I don't think so. I think we'll take him over to my office to visit with her and then downstairs from there. Hello, Frank.
0: Oh, Cam.
3: How's it going?
0: Okay, I guess.
3: It's just about four, Frank.
0: Yeah.
3: But first, you got a visit.
0: Me? Who?
3: Your sister.
0: Oh, I thought maybe it was my lawyer with some news.
3: Well, if there is any, Frank, you'll hear. Don't worry about that.
0: Yeah, Cap, I won't worry.
3: Sergeant tells me you want to say goodbye to some of the fellas up here. Well, that's okay with me if you do, but not too long, huh?
0: When am I seeing my sister?
3: As soon as we leave here, in my office.
0: We aren't coming back here, huh?
3: No, Frank.
0: Downstairs?
3: Unlock Brunner, will you?
1: Yes, sir.
3: I'll wait for you at the elevator gate, Frank.
0: Thanks, Cap.
1: You got everything, Brunner?
0: Yes, sir.
4: Hey, Frank. Over here.
0: Don't worry. I hadn't forgotten you, Whitey.
4: I'll take care of your pictures for you if you want.
0: Well, thanks, but I already gave them to the sergeant here. He's going to send them home.
4: Oh.
0: But I tell you what you can do. You can take his dictionary, mine. Maybe it'll do you some good.
4: What do I want with a book? Has a lot of big words in it. Where we're going. Yeah, sure, Frank. I'd like it. Thanks. Dream the big dream for me, will you?
0: So long, Marty.
4: So long, Frank.
5: Hey, Frank. What's happening, Lucky?
6: Nothing shaking.
0: I'd like you to take these books here off my hands, would you?
5: Oh, sure, sure. We can all use them.
0: No, especially you. They've had a charm for you. They kept you from taking the walk I'm taking today.
5: I don't know. I've got a terrible hunch I'm turning the last few pages.
0: No, no, you keep writing those writs. Those law books still work. Maybe not always in time for everybody, but they've done all right for you.
5: See, Frank, I wish that... you know.
0: Sure, I understand.
5: We'll be thinking about you tomorrow.
0: Do that. Hi, kid.
7: Oh, Brunner.
0: How you doing?
7: Sick of this crummy place.
0: You aren't in a hurry to leave it, are you?
7: I don't know. This whole joint...
0: You want to go with me?
7: If you think I'll kiss anybody goodbye, you're crazy. No one's ever handed me anything. I don't expect them to do it now.
0: You have it your way, kid. I think you're all noise.
7: Listen, Brunner, I don't see giving these bulls anything. When I go, they want to have an extra goon squad waiting because I'm going to leave them something to remember me by.
0: Kid, I ain't got much time to talk. I want you to have something of mine. Here.
7: What is it? Tom Sawyer, you a jokester?
0: No, I want you to have it.
7: I don't get it.
0: Will you read it? Maybe it'll make you see somebody you never knew. When everything was wonderful tomorrow.
7: Sure, Brunner. I'll read it in the easy chair downstairs.
0: Sure, kid. I'll be seeing you.
7: Sure thing.
3: I'm sorry about the kid, Frank. He talks too much.
0: You get scared all kinds of ways, Cap.
3: Yeah, maybe so. You ready, Frank?
0: No. Let's go.

0: Bruner, I'm going to leave you and your sister alone in my office. It's not routine, but this time we'll forget routine for a moment. I want you to promise me you'll come when I call you. Agreed, Frank?
1: Thanks, Cap.
2: Frank.
1: Hello, sis.
2: Oh, Frank.
1: Hey, now, listen, honey. We haven't got much time. We shouldn't spend it bawling, huh?
2: You're right.
1: How'd you get up here?
2: The train.
1: How's Mom and Dad?
2: Oh, Frank.
1: I ask you a question, honey.
2: They're fine. You know they send their love.
1: I'm glad you made them stay home. There's no need.
2: How have you been, darling?
1: Fine.
2: They tell me that this is our last chance to visit.
1: That's right, honey.
2: Oh, Frank.
1: Yeah, listen, Ruthie. Listen close. There's not much time left. I want you to do something for me, something important. You understand?
2: Yes.
1: I want you to call Alice's family.
2: What?
1: I want you to call Alice's family.
2: But, Frank...
1: Now, please, honey. I killed Alice, but I want them to know, as I've always said, that it wasn't from hate or anything like that. It just hurt. Knowing after all those years that we were together, that she really cared for someone else.
2: I will, Frank, I promise.
1: I couldn't see life without her, and it was even worse to live knowing that she was with someone else and not me. If I couldn't have her, nobody else could. Maybe they'll understand.
2: Frank.
1: Listen, honey, I want you to go now, please.
2: But, darling...
1: No, Ruthie, this is no good for both of us. You go on.
2: Oh, Frank, why? Why?
1: Would you give me a kiss?
2: Frank...
1: Thanks, honey. Now go.

0: This is it, huh, Sarge? Last stop. When I was upstairs on the row, I used to see him come down here the afternoon before, just like today. I always wondered. And my wondering's over.
1: You got enough cigarettes?
0: You know, I don't smoke much, Sarge. It's bad for the system. Hey, what time did Cap say he'd be back?
1: Around 6.
0: Well, it's almost that now, isn't it?
1: Just about.
0: Time is something we'll all be keeping track of pretty close the next 14 hours, huh?
2: Sorry, Frank. I'm late, I know.
0: Well, that's all right, Cap. I'm in no hurry, believe me.
2: Warden's coming over around 9.
0: You think he'll have any news?
2: Well, I understand he's been in touch with the state capitol. It's routine, of course, you know.
0: I don't have much of a chance, do I, Cap?
2: I really don't know, Frank.
0: Well, I know.
2: Anything I can get you, Frank?
0: Yeah, there is. A phonograph.
2: I think that can be arranged.
0: And some nice records, something classical, something easy on the ear.
2: I'll certainly try. Meanwhile, the chaplain's asked if you want to see him.
0: Of course I do. I'm no fool. Tomorrow morning isn't going to be easy. I never kidded myself on that. I don't want to walk in there alone.

0: Hey, Whitey. Whitey.
1: What?
0: The lights will be out in a minute or two. 10 o'clock.
1: So?
0: I wonder what Bruner's doing.
1: He's probably doing it hard.
0: He was an okay guy. Never could quite figure. Hey, what'd he give you?
1: His dictionary.
0: Dictionary? You know what he gave me? Tom Sawyer. Can you imagine?
1: Listen, kid. You had your figure a long time ago when you first come up here. All you did when he came by this afternoon was lip off.
0: What was I supposed to do? Break down in tears?
1: Don't be so sure of yourself. But like I was saying, guys like him you never figure out. First they're with you, and then you're sitting like us right now remembering them. And you're glad they were with you.
0: What could I say?
1: I don't know.
0: Hey, Whitey, you think Bruner will really go tomorrow morning?
1: Who knows?
0: One of the bulls was telling me a couple of weeks ago that when one of us gets it, they knock off all the phones an hour before. He said something about keeping the lines clear except for the one downstairs. Real slick, huh?
1: Yeah. Yeah, real slick. Everything dies in order. The free world when you come in here. Then the last light of day in the afternoon before. And just before they sit you down in a little green room, they kill all the phones. Then they go about killing you.

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1: Underworld characters who want an easy buck and aren't fussy how they make it are endlessly inventive. Fortunately, the agents of the FBI are even quicker and shrewder in their counter-efforts to foil their plans and ferret them out of hiding. 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
0: And now we bring back to our Hollywood soundstage Harry Bartell, starring in tonight's production, The Phones Die First, a tale well calculated to keep you in...

0: Hello, Frank. I'm Father Malahan.
1: Hello.
0: Yeah, it's a beautiful piece you're playing.
2: Yeah, Father. I'll turn it off if
0: no,
2: you
0: no,
2: want.
0: No, please don't. It's beautiful. I understand you're a Protestant.
2: Yeah?
0: You asked for a priest? You know, there's a Protestant chaplain here who...
2: Yeah, I know, Father. He's probably a right guy, but I don't know how to say it.
0: What?
2: I've heard ever since I came to this place practically a year ago that you were quite the good Joe. I'm sorry, Father. I didn't mean to...
0: Please, please. I'm flattered. You wanted a friend.
2: Yeah.
0: Well, Frank, I suppose when it's all said and done, what is religion? Faith, but a friend. Sort of hold on to.
2: Hey.
0: I've been so busy all day, I haven't really eaten anything yet. How about you?
2: I'm not too hungry.
0: Oh, come on. You're not going to let me eat alone, are you? Tell you what we'll do. We'll phone from here and have Smitty send up something.
2: Smitty, you're a brave warrior, Father.
0: Oh, I see. You've heard of Smithy, our prize chef, huh? Well, he can't do any more than...
2: And kill us, Father?
0: I don't think that's called for, do you, Frank?
2: I'm sorry.
0: Well, what are you going to have, Frank? I'll match you dish for dish. I should have known better than to try to eat more than a Dutchman.
2: I think you did pretty good, Father, considering that you haven't got much to stow your food away.
0: Hey, you casting aspersions at this thin house of mine? You'd be surprised.
2: What time is it?
0: Midnight. A little past.
2: Would you mind, Father, staying here tonight? I know it isn't the best hotel, but...
0: Be glad to. Where's your home, Frank?
2: You mean where I was born or where I live?
0: Both.
2: I was born in Seattle, but I spent most of my life up around Modesto.
0: Oh, yeah. Beautiful farming country. I've been through there often.
2: We aren't so far from it here.
0: No, we're not.
2: But in about 10 hours from now, I'll be a long ways away.
0: Frank, you a fatalist?
2: No, Father. But I know when not to kid myself.
0: Oh, I don't think it's kidding yourself to believe that even though we may be in some dire straits, that often we actually come out of them.
2: Not this time.
0: Well, if I were you, I'd sort of put my trust in someone much more sure than you and me. Then I'd relax as best I knew how.
2: Sure.
3: Mr. Johnson?
4: Oh, Miss Bruner, I was just going to call you. I have an appointment with the governor at 9 this morning.
3: Is he in town?
4: Yes, we're in luck. He left the Capitol last night, and this morning my secretary called me that he's staying with friends here.
3: Have you already talked with him?
4: Yes, but just briefly. He's agreed to talk with me regarding Frank this morning. Miss Bruner?
3: Yes?
4: Don't raise your hopes at this late hour. As Frank's lawyer, all I can do is present what we've presented before and had turned down.
3: I understand, Mr. Johnson, but... You can't blame me for hanging on and believing.
4: No, of course not. I promise I'll call you when I hear definite news.
3: You'll call regardless of what it might be?
4: Yes, I promise.

0: Morning, Father.
1: Good morning, Captain.
0: Bruner, how are you?
1: Thanks for the record you sent over and the phonograph.
0: Well, I was glad to do it. Bruner, the warden won't be over until time. He told me to tell you he'll be in personal touch with the governor this morning.
1: You're in time for breakfast, Captain.
0: I don't mind if I do.
1: You feel like trusting Smitty again, Frank? What have I got to lose? You know, Captain, I'm getting to be a freeloader around here. Last night, again this morning. What'll the budget director say?
0: I think he'd say, let's eat.
1: All right, Captain. Let's have orange juice, bacon and eggs, hot cakes, toast, some strong black coffee. More coffee, Frank? How about you, Captain?
0: No, thanks, Father. I've got to be going. There's some things I've got to attend to.
1: Captain.
0: Yes, Bruner?
1: I'd like to ask you something.
0: Sure.
1: When it comes time this morning, which isn't too long now, I want just you and the Father to go with me. You won't need any guards. Will you promise?
0: I'll see, Bruner.
2: Hey, Whitey?
3: Lucky.
2: You checking the time?
3: Who ain't?
2: Frank was all right, huh? Wish he could have been around longer.
3: Hey, you're the lawyer up here. How about this last-minute stay routine? Couldn't Frank get it as well as the next guy? Hey, you know, we've seen him get him.
2: Yeah, it's 9 o'clock now. If they're going to give him one, they better be warming up the warden's phone.
3: Man, I'd like to see him come up that elevator again. You know, do us all good.
4: Are you guys praying over there?
2: Why don't you drop dead?
4: Oh, no. No, they're going to have to do the honors for me.
2: Hey, Whitey, you ever see such a screwball?
3: You'll meet a different kid come his time to follow Frank. Believe me.
1: Father, I'm scared.
5: If you weren't, I wouldn't understand you.
1: Will it hurt?
5: Frank, do you trust me?
1: You know I do.
5: Then I want you not to say anything more. All right?
1: But, Father,
5: I like you, Frank. Because you know something? You're like a brother of mine.
1: Is he a priest?
5: No, he's making money, a contractor in St. Paul.
1: I'm glad you became a priest.
5: I am too, Frank, because I met you.
1: You're just being nice.
5: Oh, no, Frank. I'd say this had we met outside. You know, we can't really judge our fellow man always by what he does or doesn't do. What we see is but a little bit of the man. God sees all of him. What's important? The heart. The intent of his life. I wouldn't worry if I were you, Frank. Whatever comes.
1: Father, I don't know what I would have done without you. You're a good friend.
0: Well, all of those of you who have proper identification and credentials for admittance to the chamber area, prepare them now for showing before entering. I must remind you again that no smoking or talking will be allowed once you're in the outer chamber itself. And I must remind you also that once you are inside, you will not be allowed to leave. Should you feel a need for assistance at any time during the ensuing proceedings, a custodial officer will be there to assist you. May I say now, if there's any among you who wishes to leave, you may do so. Very well. You will sign the register inside the chamber, giving your name, address, and professional capacity. I recognize a few faces in the group, but to those who are here for the first time, we do not treat these proceedings as a show, but a grim task to be done as quickly and mercifully as possible. Will you come with me, please?

0: Chamber. Yes, sir. Yes, sir. Yeah, I'll tell him. Yes, sir. Brunner, it was the warden.
1: Yeah.
0: He hasn't been able to reach the governor.
1: Yeah, I know. The warden couldn't reach him. He just don't want to be reached.
2: Frank.
1: That's your show, Father. The make-believe's all.
2: Frank. Will you listen to me?
1: I have been, Father, and I'm still going through that green door
2: Frank,
1: over there.
2: Frank, as a friend. As a friend, would you pray with me? It's a prayer we both know, that I'm sure. Our Father, who art in heaven, hallowed be thy name. Thy kingdom come.

0: Father, we're ready.
1: So are we. Would you give us a moment?
0: Surely.
1: Frank, would you put your hand in mine for just a moment?
2: Sure, Father.
1: And then we'll walk like only friends can, side by side, each giving strength and peace to the other.
2: Father.
1: I'm with you.
0: Father won't have to go.
1: Yes, of course. Come on, Frank. Let's walk together.

0: Chamber. Yes, sir. Warden. Warden. It's the governor's office.
1: Father. Father.
2: Yes, Frank. We're going to be all right.

0: Suspense, in which Harry Bartell starred in tonight's presentation of The Phones Die First. Next week, we bring you a story of a woman who finds a letter warning of death and has only 3 hours to deliver it. We call it The Death Parade. That's next week on Suspense. Suspense is produced and directed in Hollywood by Anthony Ellis. Tonight's story was written by Jules Maitland. The music was composed by Renee Garagank and conducted by Wilbur Hatch. Heard in tonight's cast were Barney Phillips, William Justine, Tom McKee, Jack Crucian, Herbert Ellis, Richard Prenna, and Eleanor Tannen.
1: Nothing gives old man trouble as much personal trouble as a smile, and nobody seems more dedicated to making life tough for old man trouble than Arthur Godfrey. 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

0: In just a moment, Autolite presents Suspense with Herbert Marshall. 'Twas the night before Christmas, and in Santa Claus' sleigh, the electrical system was plenty okay. The ignition was perfect, worked like a dream, and the sleigh ran so smooth it made Santa beam.
1: What was Santa's secret, Arno?
0: I heard him exclaim as he drove out of sight, "It's no secret at all. It's just Autolite."
1: Now, Harlow.
0: You see, Hap, with all the kids in the world depending on old St. Nick Christmas Eve, he plays safe by replacing old or worn-out parts in his Autolite-equipped car, sleigh, with Autolite original factory parts. 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

0: 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Starring tonight, Mr. Herbert Marshall in Anton Lieder's production of John Collier's Holiday Story. A tale well calculated to keep you in suspense.
1: Jingle bells. Jingle all the way. Oh, what fun. Just arrived in a one-horse open shay. Oh, jingle bells.
2: Wilfred! Wilfred!
1: Yes, my dear?
2: What on earth are you doing down here in cellar?
1: Why, just doing a little digging.
2: And why, may I ask, have you chosen this day of all days to dig up the cellar floor?
1: Well, I thought as the weather's been so damp, this would be a good time to plant that little devil's garden I told you about.
2: Devil's garden? Whatever nonsense is that?
1: Oh, that was my little joke about it. You see, I've managed to get hold of the spores of several unclassified wild orchids.
2: Oh.
1: In their wild state, they bloom under damp masses of leaf mold. The Araucanian Indians call them devil flowers because they appear to bloom under the ground.
2: Well, I'm sure the Araucanian Indians will be very interested if you succeed in growing these ridiculous flowers under the cellar floor. Whom else it will interest, I can't imagine. Ooh, what's that terrible smell?
1: That's the leaf mold. Chemically identical with the earth blanket they grow under in the wild state. I suppose I should line the pit with concrete so as to prevent seepage from this foreign soil, but I don't suppose there'll be much time for it now, and I do want to get these started before we close the house.
2: There certainly will not be time for it. Do you realize that we're sailing for America a week from today? And you've made no arrangements whatever. Unless you call digging a hole in the cellar making arrangements. I certainly don't. Devil's garden, indeed. Sometimes I think you're going soft in the head, Wilfred.
1: I suppose it is inconsiderate of me. You see, I've been wanting to try this experiment for a long, long time, but what with my lectures and seminars at the university, there never seemed to be time.
2: Well, there certainly isn't any time for it now. I suppose you've forgotten I made an appointment for you at the barber's this afternoon.
1: Oh, no. But, must I shave off my beard, Hermione?
2: I thought we'd been through all that. Of course you must. They don't wear beards in America. Go get your jacket on and do as I tell you.
1: Yes, Hermione.
2: And don't forget to take your umbrella. It looks like rain.
1: Yes, Hermione.
2: Oh, don't look so put upon, Wilfred.
1: No,
2: Someone has to plan things in this house, or you'd never even get to the university in time for your lectures, much less make arrangements for a trip to America.
1: Oh, I know. But what about my specimens?
2: There'll be plenty of time to plant your precious devil's garden when we get home from America. We're not going to be gone forever, you know. We'll be back here for the holidays.
1: Oh, yes, of course, back for the holidays. I've forgotten.
2: Well, try to remember it. And if you can't do that, just do as I tell you. I've been making the plans in this house for 20 years, and if there's any digging to be done, I'll manage that as well. You understand, Wilfred?
1: Yes, Hermione.
2: Good. You have just 20 minutes to clean up this mess down here and keep your appointment at the barber's. And when you finish there, I want you to come straight home.
1: Oh, I wanted to stop and pick up some books I ordered.
2: Well, all right. But don't loiter the whole afternoon browsing over those old books the way you usually do. Now hurry and clear up this rubbish. Get rid of that smelly stuff. And no more digging, mind you.
1: Yes, Hermione. Yes, Hermione. How many years have it been since I've been saying that? 10 years? 15? 20? Clear up the rubbish. Yes, Hermione. Don't forget your umbrella. Yes, Hermione. Do this, do that. Yes, Hermione. Yes, yes. How much longer can I stand this?
3: Good evening, sir.
1: Good evening, Miss Markham.
3: Why, it is Professor Carpenter, isn't it?
1: Oh, you like me better this way?
3: Oh, you look ever so much younger without the beard. 20 years, at least.
1: 20 years.
3: You'll be glad to know those books you ordered have finally arrived.
1: Books?
3: A phytotomy of phalloid gametophytes and coniferous shrubs of North America. Those are the ones you ordered, aren't they?
1: Yes, thank you. You're very kind, Miss Markham.
3: Why kind, Professor Carpenter?
1: Not many young ladies in bookshops would go out of their way to look up rare books for an old professor of botany.
3: Why, you're not old, Professor Carpenter. Really, you look... And besides, I adore botany. It's my particular hobby.
1: Oh, really?
3: Yes.
1: You never told me that before, Miss Markham.
3: I was afraid to. You were so imposing with the beard and all.
1: Miss Markham.
3: Yes?
1: Forgive me if this sounds foolish, but I feel that shaving off my beard is the most important thing I've done for 20 years.
3: Oh, it is. I'm sure it is. I'm ashamed that I've been so distant with you all this time. Oh, there were times when I almost spoke up. Times when you came in here, tired after a day with your students at the university. You seemed so alone, the way I'm alone in the world. I'd like to have asked you to stay a while and talk with me. But some way or other, I wound up by giving you your change and letting you go on your way.
1: You say you're all alone in the world?
3: Since my father died.
1: Did you never think of marrying?
3: My father was a very remarkable man. I never found anyone who seemed to measure up to what he led me to expect of men.
1: Miss Markham.
3: It's been so long since anyone called me by my first name. I'd like you to, if you want to. It's Marion.
1: Marion.
3: And yours?
1: Wilfred.
3: Oh, how long have you been alone, Wilfred?
1: Alone?
3: Oh, I knew you were a widower, of course, the first time I saw you.
1: A widower?
3: I can always tell. There's a certain sadness in a man's eyes, a sweet sadness, I think, when he's been married and then...
1: A widower. I never thought of it in quite that way.
3: But perhaps I shouldn't be talking like this, but I've often wondered what she must have been like. Your wife, I mean.
1: Hermione?
3: Was that her name?
1: Yes, Hermione. Not an easy woman to forget. Very strong, always managing things. The house, my wardrobe, my friends. When we dined at a restaurant, she even ordered my food. She was always managing things. You might say she... Yes, she managed herself to death.
3: Poor woman. She must have loved you very much. But she needn't have put herself out so. It's plain to see you don't need things managed for you.
1: Is that so?
3: You need companionship, I think. Someone sympathetic with your work. But the last thing on earth you need is a manager.
1: How well you put it. The last thing on earth.

0: Well, at last. You certainly took long enough about it. What are you looking so pleased about?
1: I don't know, Hermione. Getting rid of the beard, perhaps. I feel 20 years younger.
0: Oh, you look even smaller. Your face looks triangular or something. I'd forgotten your chin was so weak. But never mind that. You can grow it back soon enough after the holidays. Where are you going?
1: Down in the cellar.
0: Oh.
1: I just bought this electric lantern and I thought I'd put it away down there.
0: Now, whatever possessed you to buy a thing like that?
1: I don't know. I rather like this lantern. Might come in handy. Who knows?
0: Now, Wilfred, don't start digging down there again. I've 100 things to do putting the house in order before we leave. I want you to carry these boxes upstairs for me.
1: Yes, Hermione.
0: And if you are going down to the cellar, take this along and stuff it into the furnace.
1: Well, this is my old bathrobe. I may need it.
0: Nonsense. I bought you a new one. Get rid of it. And don't start pottering down there with that devil's garden or whatever you call it.
1: I'm through digging, my dear. I think the pit is quite deep enough now for my devil's garden. It would all have to be carefully planned, of course. Just as carefully planned as Hermione was planning the trip to America. We both went about our arrangements as the days passed. I spent all the time I could with Marion, and finally she consented. And then it was the last day, the big day. The day we were to sail for America.
0: Operator? Operator, are you there? I'm still waiting on that call to Salisbury. Well, put them on, quickly. Hello? Is this Paul Holt and Sons? It's Mrs. Wilfred Carpenter. Did you receive my letter? Good. Now remember, we'll be back for the holidays and I want the job done without fail. What's that? Oh, no, I'm sure he doesn't suspect anything. Send the bill to me in New York as I instructed you, addressed in my name, of course. Oh, yes, I've already put them in the mail. You'll get them tomorrow. Thank you. Thank you so much. Oh, here you are, Wilfred. Where have you been?
1: Backstairs. I dismissed the servants.
0: Dismissed the servants? But I've asked some friends of mine into a farewell tea. Go and tell them it's a mistake.
1: I'm afraid it's too late now. They've packed and gone.
0: You have messed things up properly. How many times have I told you to leave things to me? I make the plans around here.
1: Yes, Hermione.
0: You'll have to do better than this when I plan the trip home, or we'll never in the world be back here for the holidays.
1: Back here for the holidays, back here for the holidays. Must you keep saying that?
0: Why not? We are coming back for the holidays, aren't we?
1: Well, supposing I were offered a professorship in one of those wealthy American universities.
0: Nonsense. Americans care nothing for botany.
1: Luther Burbank was an American.
0: That's different. What have you ever done except muck around in the dirt with a lot of roots and tubers?
1: Well, they asked me to lecture. That means something.
0: Of course they ask you to lecture. Americans will pay to hear any foreigner deliver a lecture. Once. Now, there's no use getting yourself in a state about this, Wilfred. No doubt this extra money will come in very handy when we arrive back for the...
1: For the holidays.
0: Precisely. And it's no good your making a joke of it. Heaven knows where you'd be today if I hadn't got a sense of time.
1: Yes, my dear Hermione.
0: And as you've been so foolish as to dismiss the servants, you may empty the ashtrays and straighten up this room while we're waiting for the guests to arrive. I'm going upstairs to change. Call me when they get here.
1: Yes, Hermione. Marion, it's Wilfred. No, my darling, nothing's wrong. My plans are the same, and yes, you've changed. No. We'll meet in New York and be married there. I'll explain why later. You'll have to trust me. Yes, my darling.
0: Wilfred?
1: Sorry, I can't talk any longer. Yes, I'll meet you in New York without fail. Until then, my darling.
0: Wilfred? Were you talking on the phone just now?
1: Yes, Hermione.
0: Whoever was it?
1: Freddie. Freddie Sinclair.
0: Didn't I hear you say something about meeting somebody in New York?
1: Oh, yes. Old Freddie said he might possibly get over there before we leave. I said, of course, we'd meet him there if he did decide to go.
0: Seems very peculiar. Then all of your friends are peculiar.
1: Yes, Hermione.
0: And just look at your jacket. Have you been digging in that cellar again?
1: Yes, Hermione.
0: Well, there's no need for it. You can't possibly get that devil's garden thing finished. Go and change your clothes before the guests arrive.
1: Yes,
0: Hermione. Oh, never mind. I see somebody coming up the walk now. Go and let them in.
1: Yes, Hermione.
0: Wilfred.
1: Yes, my dear.
0: Look out the window. There's Professor and Mrs. Goodenough, but who's that with him?
1: Why, it's...
0: Precisely. Freddy Sinclair. Peculiar, you should have been talking to him on the phone not 3 minutes ago, and now here he is.
1: Yes, isn't it? But then, as you say, Hermione, all my friends are peculiar.
0: Not half so peculiar as you. Digging in the cellar an hour before we leave for America. Just look at yourself. And now that I think of it...
1: Yes, Hermione?
0: Oh, never mind. Go and let them in.
1: No, you were going to ask me something. The hole I'm digging in the cellar.
0: Oh, good heavens, stop rolling your eyes about that way. One would think you were digging a grave down there instead of a storage bin.
1: Yes, Hermione.
0: What's that?
1: I said yes, Hermione.
0: Oh, bother, open the door and stop saying yes, Hermione.
1: I think, my dear, I've said it for the last time.
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2: And now, Autolite brings back to our Hollywood soundstage Mr. Herbert Marshall, starring in a gripping tale well calculated to keep you in suspense.

0: back for the holidays. Hermione was so positive we would be back for the holidays. That last afternoon, pouring tea for a few friends who had come in to say last-minute farewell, she kept reiterating it.
1: Now, mind you, Hermione, don't let those Americans lure your husband with one of their fat university jobs. We absolutely must have you with us for the holidays.
2: He will be back, I promise.
0: Good. It's not absolutely certain, of course.
2: Wilfred, what do you mean it's not certain? Of course it's certain.
3: After all, Wilfred, old boy, you've contracted to lecture for only 2 months.
0: That's right. But then, of course, anything may happen.
2: Oh, Wilfred adores being unpredictable. Now, what other man would decide, the very day, mind you, before leaving for America, to dig a great hole in the floor of the cellar?
1: In the cellar?
2: Yes, he's going to put some unclassified wild orchids down there. A devil's garden, if you please.
1: Oh, my God.
2: Sounds so mysterious.
1: Oh, my God.
2: That's Wilfred, though. It's really quite simple, once you find out what he's up to. Now, take that telephone call he put through to you a few minutes before you arrive, Freddy.
3: To me?
2: Of course. Wilfred wanted to surprise me about your plan to meet us in New York next month. Wasn't that why he called? To ask you not to mention it?
3: But, my dear Hermione, Wilfred couldn't possibly have telephoned me within the past hour. I've been walking in the park since 3.
2: He didn't telephone you?
3: How could he? And as for my going to America...
0: No, come, Freddy. You may as well own up. Hermione has found me out again.
3: But, Wilfred, old chap, I really don't...
2: You see what a poor liar Wilfred makes. He's as red as a beetroot.
1: Aren't you ashamed of yourself, Professor, stringing poor Hermione along like that? And as for you, Freddy, I'm furious. You said nothing to us about going to America.
3: But look here, old girl. I've been trying to tell everyone here...
2: Oh, stuff and nonsense. The game's gone on long enough. Besides, we must start getting ready. It was marvelous of all of you to come in to say goodbye. And don't worry about Wilfred's little jokes. I will bring him back for the holidays. You may rely on it.
0: They all believed her. For years she'd been promising me for dinner parties, garden parties, committees. And the promises had always been kept. This time they wouldn't be. I'd seen to that. The servants were gone for good. The farewells all said. I had timed to the minute how long it would take to fill in the hole in the cellar. My devil's garden. Upstairs in the bedroom, I undressed, folded my clothes over a chair, put on my old bathrobe. Then I opened the door into Hermione's room. Hermione, have you a moment to spare?
2: Of course, dear. I'm just finished.
0: Then come in here for a moment. There's something rather extraordinary here.
2: Oh, good heavens, Wilfred. What are you lounging about in that filthy old bathrobe for? I told you to put it into the furnace.
0: I'll do it today. Yes, I really will. I promise.
2: Well, high time. Now, what is it you want to show me?
0: It is in the bathroom here. Just look. Who in the world do you suppose dropped a gold chain down the bathtub drain?
2: Nobody has, of course. Nobody wears such a thing.
0: Then what's it doing there?
2: Well, I don't see anything.
0: Here. I'll hold this flashlight for you. If you lean right over, you can see it shining deep down.
2: Such a lot of nonsense. Just as we're... Well, I don't see it, Wilfred.
0: Go on looking, Hermione. In just a moment...
2: Wilfred, I absolutely refuse... Wilfred, what are you doing? Take your hands off my neck.
0: I will, Hermione, just as soon as I finish the arrangements for my trip to America.
2: What are you talking about?
0: You thought you were the only one who could plan things, didn't you, Hermione? Well, I've been making some plans of my own this past week. In exactly 1 minute and 45 seconds, you'll be dead.
2: What?
0: You see, I planned it very accurately.
2: You'll never get away with it.
0: I thought you'd say that, Hermione, but I will get away with it. You won't mind the smell of the leaf mold down in the cellar when I take you down there today.
2: Oh.
0: Yes, that's where you're going, Hermione. Into my devil's garden that annoyed you so much.
2: My friends, they all expect me back for the holidays. And if I don't come back, they'll start asking questions.
0: No, they won't. No, because you'll write them letters, Hermione, on the typewriter, as you always do. They'll be signed H in that neat, cryptic way you always sign your notes to your friends.
2: Oh, let me up now.
0: No.
2: It won't work, Wilfred. You were never any good at planning things.
0: Ah, but I've changed. I've learned from watching you all these years.
2: The lecture people in America... They'll be expecting you to travel with your wife.
0: I will be traveling with my wife, but not my present wife, Hermione.
2: What?
0: Fortunately, they've never met you. I'll write a few letters home for you, then fewer and fewer. I might even come back alone in a year or two and sell the place, say you died in America. Nobody will ever suspect that you're lying under the floor of the cellar in this very house.
2: Wilfred, it won't work, I tell you. That pit you dug in the cellar...
0: I can assure you, my dear Hermione, it will serve its purpose well.
2: Wilfred, you must...
0: Sorry, my dear, I've got to get this done according to plan. You have just 5 seconds to say your prayers.
2: Wilfred, you must listen.

0: Oh, steward.
1: Yes, sir?
0: My wife is indisposed. She'll be taking her meals in our stateroom.
1: For the whole voyage?
0: Yes, for the whole voyage.
1: Well, I trust your wife is feeling better this morning, Professor Carpenter.
0: A little, yes, thank you. Not yet well enough to leave her cabin.
1: Oh, I'm sorry. Oh, by the way, here's a copy of the radiogram you sent for your wife last evening.
0: Oh, thank you. I'll just check it over. But look here.
1: What is it? Did the typist make a mistake?
0: No. No, nothing important. She can correct it later. For a moment, I had a feeling that Hermione had been leaning over my shoulder again, correcting what I had written. She always did. I had written a radiogram to Professor Goodenough and his wife. Have not been out of cabin the whole beastly trip. Wilfred well. Doubt will be back for the holidays. The copy read, no doubt will be back for the holidays. Exactly what Hermione would have written. Well, the rest of the voyage was uneventful. And Marion and I met in New York just as I had planned. Just as I had planned.

0: Professor and Mrs. Carpenter, we have reservations, I believe.
1: Oh, yes. We've been expecting you, sir. Boy?
2: Yes, sir?
1: Take Professor and Mrs. Carpenter's luggage up to their suite. You know, Mrs. Carpenter, you're quite a surprise.
3: Huh?
1: The letter reserving the rooms was so thorough. I was expecting an older, more forbidding sort of person, frankly, ma'am.
3: Oh, no. As a matter of fact, we are just married. Huh? But my letter reserving the room?
0: I wrote the letter, my dear, and signed it, Mrs. Wilfred Carpenter, just as a joke.
3: What a cunning old fox you are, Wilfred.
0: Now that I think of it, I am, rather.
1: Oh, I almost forgot. A letter for you, Mrs. Carpenter.
3: That's peculiar. I wonder who on earth...
0: Well, we'll find out in good time, honey. Come along. We're keeping the boy waiting.

0: Mm-hmm. Ah, nothing like a cold, brisk shower to put a man to rights.
1: Wilfred, this letter...
0: Oh, yes, the letter. Darling, dry my hair, will you?
1: Yes, dear. It seems to be a bill of some sort from a building contractor in Salisbury.
0: Oh, that's wonderful.
1: Oh, bother, dry your own hair.
0: Thank you, Miss. Let's see this bill or whatever it is.
1: Yeah. It's very puzzling, Wilfred. You were a widower, weren't you? I mean, Hermione isn't still alive.
0: Oh, good heavens, no. Let's have that.
1: Yeah.
0: Mm-hmm. Dear madam, that's a good one. This is to acknowledge your order, together with the keys to your house in Launceston Place. Our men had no difficulty in finding the place where your husband had begun the excavation in the cellar. But apparently he changed his mind at the last moment and filled it in again.
1: What is it, Wilfred?
0: Our men will begin digging tomorrow. You may rest assured that it will be a professional job and will be completed in ample time for your surprise Christmas present to your husband. We are happy to be conspirators with you in this thoughtful gesture and hope that Professor Carpenter will be pleased at the results of our work that he so quaintly calls his Devil's Garden. Ready, truly yours, Paul Holt and Sons Contractors.
1: Well, what does it mean, Wilfred?
0: It means that Hermione was right. I will be back for the holidays. Back for the holidays. Back for the holidays! Back for the holidays! Back for the holidays!

0: Thank you, Herbert Marshall, for a splendid performance. Mr. Marshall will return in just a moment.
1: Jingle bells, jingle bells, jingle through.

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3: Suspense.
1: Herbert Marshall will soon be seen with Margaret O'Brien in the Metro-Goldwyn-Mayer production of The Secret Garden. Tonight's suspense play was dramatized by Robert Tallman from a story by John Collier. Music was conducted, composed by Lucian Morawek and conducted by Lud Bluskin. The entire production was under the direction of Anton M. Leader. In the coming weeks, Suspense will present such stars as Ethel Barrymore, Dana Andrews, Robert Montgomery, Danny Kaye, and many others. So make it a point to listen each Thursday to Suspense, Radio's outstanding theater of thrills. And next Thursday, same time, hear William Bendix.
0: This is the Autolite Suspense Show. 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

0: Suspense. This is the Man in Black, here again to introduce Columbia's program, Suspense. Our starring Hollywood cast of characters reads as follows for tonight. As Aunt Julie, one of those stark, severe, and terrifying women who is encountered ever so often along the grimmer outposts of the American countryside, Miss Agnes Moorhead. As Carol Linden, the girl who returned to a scene of childhood happiness and found terror living in the house, Miss Ellen Drew. As Paul, Carol's husband, who had his own ideas as to the explanation of these strange events, Mr. Ted Reed. A first radio play by Larry Roman called Uncle Henry's Rosebush is tonight's tale of suspense. If you have been with us before, you will know that suspense is compounded of mystery and suspicion and dangerous adventure. In this series are tales calculated to intrigue, to stir your nerves, to offer you a precarious situation, and then withhold the solution until the last possible moment. And so it is with Uncle Henry's Rosebush and the performances of Agnes Moorhead as Aunt Julie, Ellen Drew as Carol, and Ted Reed as Paul. We again hope to keep you in suspense.
1: She'll tell you the story exactly as it happened. There's no use pretending. I'll never forget, and I know I'll not awake and find it all a dream. It's real, and for the rest of my life, I shall know it's real. Paul was to have his first vacation since we were married. I suggested we visit my Aunt Julie and Uncle Henry, who had a small farm upstate. They had always been very kind to me. When I was a child, I used to spend my summer vacations with them. They love children. I've often wondered why they never had any of their own. Some time ago, I'd lost track of them. They had never seen Paul, and I was certain they'd like to. Paul said it would be fine. We'll surprise them, I thought. We were the ones who were

0: Just a few more miles, Paul. I remember this road. We used to hike along it going to the village.
1: Ah, this country air is wonderful. 2 weeks of green grass and wicker chairs. I can't think of anything better.
0: Oh, you'll love Aunt Julie and Uncle Henry. They live alone, quiet and peaceful. It'll be quite a change from the city.
1: Yeah. Ah, they must be happy together.
0: Oh, they are, but they're lonely.
1: Smooth lawns and orchards.
0: And flowers. Uncle Henry planted huge rose bushes around the porch. Every night as I crawled in the bed, he used to bring me a rose. They're his favorite flowers.
1: Ah, vacation, here we come. Come on, Carl, let's go.
0: Just around the bend.
1: Here we go. There it is. Carol, look.
0: Why, Paul.
1: Are you sure this is the place?
0: Yes, but all the weeds and the broken shutters. Looks as though it's been neglected for months. I don't understand.
1: Yeah, perhaps it's deserted.
0: Oh, but it can't be. It's their home.
1: Well, come on. Let's go up and see. Dirt on this porch must be an inch thick. No answer. Nobody here.
0: Look, Paul, over there at the end of the porch. The rose bush. Uncle Henry's rose bush.
1: Why, it's trimmed and neat. It's the only thing that seems to be taken care of.
0: Oh, then somebody must be here. Maybe they can tell us what happened to Aunt Julie and Uncle Henry. Knock again. Someone's coming.
2: Well?
0: We're looking for a Mr. and Mrs. Connors. They used to live... Why, Aunt Julie! I didn't recognize you. Well, it's me, Aunt Julie. It's Carol.
2: I wasn't expecting you.
0: Oh, Paul's vacation. We thought we'd spend it here. Well, you've been asking for us for years. This is Paul, my husband.
1: Oh, Carol's told me so much
2: Why
1: about
2: did you come?
0: What?
2: I said, why did you come?
0: Well, aren't you glad to see us? Well, Aunt Julie, something's happened.
2: Nothing's happened.
0: Oh, but it did. Tell me, Aunt Julie, we'll help.
1: Well, of course we will.
2: You shouldn't have come.
1: Well, Carol, if she doesn't want us, let's go.
0: No, Paul. This isn't like you, Aunt Julie. Something dreadful's happened, I know it.
2: Go, Carol, please go.
0: Listen, if it's money, Aunt Julie, well, we haven't got too much, but you're welcome to
2: it. I tell you, nothing's wrong.
0: Oh, but there must be. This house...
2: You're her husband. I'm asking you to take her and go away.
0: Oh.
1: Come on, Carol. We're not wanted. Let's go.
0: We're going to stay.
1: Well, there you are. She's your niece, and you know how stubborn she can be.
0: We're going to stay. Where's Uncle Henry? I say, where's Uncle Henry?
2: He's not here.
0: Oh, but where is he?
2: He's not here. Isn't that enough?
0: What'll he be back?
2: He won't be.
0: Oh, but Aunt Julie...
2: He won't ever be back.
0: I stood there bewildered. Aunt Julie had run out of the room. Perhaps she was crying. I don't know. I just knew that Uncle Henry was gone. He had left her. It seemed strangely impossible. They'd always been so happy. So supremely happy that it seemed that the only thing that could separate them on this earth was death. And now this. I couldn't believe it. Paul and I walked into the living room. It was almost as dusty as the outside. The curtains were dirty, the floor littered with old newspapers. The entire room showed the same signs of neglect as the outside. And when I recalled how neat Aunt Julie had always been with her housework, a feeling of apprehension crawled up my back. Frankly, I was frightfully worried, and I could tell by the look on Paul's face that he was worried, too. I don't like it, Paul. There's something strange here.
1: Yeah. I never saw a house in such a mess.
0: It's not just the house. It's more than that. Something much more. I'm sure of it.
1: Well, really, Carol, it's none of our business, don't you?
0: Well, perhaps not, but you don't know Aunt Julie like I do. She'd never ask for help, no matter how much she needed it. I'm just not prying, Paul.
1: I suppose you're right.
0: They've always been so kind to me, I've got to help them.
1: But how can we, Carol? We don't even know what's wrong.
0: They were always so happy together. Somehow I can't believe they've broken up. Something else has happened. Something terrible. And I'm going to stay until I find out what.
1: Well, in that case, we better find a place to sleep.
0: All the bedrooms are upstairs. Come on.
1: Right. Wow. Look at the dust on the banister. I bet this place hasn't been cleaned in a month.
0: Paul.
1: Huh?
0: Did you see the way she looks?
1: Yeah.
0: Gee, her face seems completely wrinkled with worry. No wonder I didn't recognize her. She seems much older and frightened.
1: Well, do you think she's ill?
0: I don't know. I wish I did.
1: Wow, look at that hall. Gloomy and dirty. Where do these doors go to?
0: Well, that one's to Aunt Julie's room, and this one's Uncle Henry's. The one across the way is the spare. I guess that's ours.
1: Well, let's go in. Wow. What a mess.
0: Well, might as well get busy cleaning.
1: Yeah, there's nothing like a good round of house cleaning before supper.
0: Paul, so long as Uncle Henry's not here, maybe we can take his room. It's got an adjoining door to Aunt Julie's, and then in case she needs us, we'll be near.
1: Okay. It doesn't matter to me which room we clean. Let's go.
0: Yeah. It's this one over here. Well, this is... Paul, look. It's all clean and neat.
1: Well, I'll be darned. It's the only clean place in the whole house.
0: I don't understand. Every room is inches in dirt, except this one. The outside is completely neglected.
1: Except the rose bush.
0: Uncle Henry's room and Uncle Henry's rose bush. I don't get it.
1: Well, look, on the dresser there. Aunt Julie's picture and a pipe and tobacco.
0: Why, that's Uncle Henry's favorite pipe.
1: Drawers full of shirts, socks, underwear. Cal, if your uncle went away, why did he leave this?
0: I don't know.
1: Strange, but...
0: What's that paper, Paul?
1: Why, it looks like... It is an insurance policy for $30,000 payable to your Aunt Julie in case Uncle Henry dies. Cal,
3: what
1: this
3: are you
1: is...
3: two doing here?
0: Aunt Julie,
3: what are you doing here?
0: Well, we thought that
3: What's
0: we
3: that did... in your hand?
1: An insurance...
3: Give it to me.
1: But I...
3: And keep out of this room.
0: Well, we didn't need any
3: car.
0: I didn't know how to take this. Uncle Henry's pipe and all his clothes were still in his room. And yet, Uncle Henry was gone. And I couldn't understand why Aunt Julie got so angry. I looked to Paul for an explanation. I could tell he had something on his mind, but I didn't dare ask him what it was, and he didn't say. After Aunt Julie's outburst, we went back to the spare room and cleaned it. Then we washed and started downstairs for supper.
1: Watch your step, Carol. These aren't the strongest looking stairs.
0: It'll be all right. Paul, what do you make of Aunt Julie's behavior?
1: Frankly, Carol, I'm worried.
0: I'm frightened. May as well admit it. There's something strange here that frightens me to death.
1: Well, I don't think there's anything to be frightened of. It's just that... Oh, there, that's the last step.
0: This way to the kitchen.
1: Right. Oh, as I was saying, I don't think there's... Look out, Carol! Well, that was close. That vase just missed you.
0: A vase?
1: Yes, and it was a heavy one. The one at the top of the stairway.
0: It would have hit me.
1: Yeah.
0: Oh, Paul, I'm frightened.
1: Look, coming down the stairs.
2: What happened?
1: The vase fell. Just missed Carol.
2: Now, don't worry about it. I didn't like the vase anyway.
1: The vase? What about Carol? She almost got killed.
0: Never mind, Paul. It was an accident.
1: An accident?
0: We were just going in for supper, Aunt Julie. Care to join us?
2: Well, I...
0: Oh, come on, Aunt Julie. It'll do you good.
2: Oh, all right.
0: Here. You two sit right down. I'll have something prepared in a minute.
2: I'm not very hungry.
0: Oh, nonsense, Aunt Julie. I'll fix something that'll make your mouth water.
1: You know, when Carol and I get through cleaning this place up, it'll look just like new.
2: Yeah?
1: Sure. I think when Carol and I have a family, we'll take them to a farm.
2: Really?
1: Yes, yes. You know, this place would be swell for children.
2: Oh, what do you mean, children?
1: What? What did I say? What's the matter?
0: What's the matter with Aunt Julie? Where's she going?
1: I don't know. I was just trying to make conversation. Just talked about children on a farm, that's all.
0: Oh, Paul, I'm frightfully worried. Do you think we ought to call a doctor for her?
1: I don't know.
0: We have to do something. She certainly doesn't look too well.
1: But maybe she isn't really sick.
0: What do you mean?
1: Well, maybe if your Uncle Henry did leave her, well, then maybe...
0: You mean she still loves him?
1: It's possible, but...
0: Oh, but you don't really believe it.
1: Oh, Carol, I don't know what to believe. I just know something's wrong.
0: Uh-huh. I'm not hungry, Paul.
1: Me either.
0: Let's go for a walk. Maybe we can figure something out.
1: Country's so peaceful and beautiful in the night.
0: Yes, it is. I wish you could enjoy it.
1: But I can.
0: Oh, don't try to fool me. Your first vacation in years, and you run into this.
1: Well, we have to help her.
0: Of course.
1: But how? Yes, we don't even know what's wrong. She not only won't tell, but we can't get near her long enough to talk to her.
0: Suppose Uncle Henry really did leave her. He may have gone off in a huff. That would account for the clothes being here.
1: Well, perhaps.
0: And suppose she still is in love with him. Well, that would account for...
1: Oh, but even if that's so, could that make her feel so badly? Make her act like this? Not talking, neglecting everything?
0: Everything except his room and his flowers.
1: I don't know.
0: A woman's love is a strange thing. If you left me, I don't know what I'd do.
1: Well, if that is the case, the thing to do is to make her forget.
0: That won't be easy.
1: No, I don't imagine it would be. But suppose we take her to the city with us until she forgets.
0: Well, we could ask her at least.
1: Yeah. Yeah, come on. Let's go find her.
0: Oh.
1: Hey, watch out. Oh. You almost fell.
0: Oh, tripped. I'm all right. Look, Paul.
1: What?
0: Look what I tripped over.
1: It's a mound of freshly dug earth. Well, what's that for?
0: Paul, it looks like a grave.
1: Oh, don't be silly. Why, it's just a... Forget it. Come on, let's find Aunt Julie.
0: Paul, that...
1: Forget it. Say, what's that building over there?
0: That's the barn. There used to be a swell old cow there with a bell around her neck and chickens and ducks and all sorts of pets.
1: Yeah, this must have been a happy place.
0: It was, but now... Paul, standing by the barn, it's Aunt Julie. Come on, let's ask her now. Aunt Julie!
4: What are you two doing? Following me?
0: How could you?
4: Well, it was a nuisance.
0: Oh, Aunt Julie.
1: Oh. A cat. With its neck wrung.
0: This was the first indication of Aunt Julie's ruthlessness. It seemed so unlike the Aunt Julie that I knew. She was always kind. There was no mistaking the anger in her eyes as she stood there in the dim moonlight, the strangled cat in her hands. She killed it, she said, because it was a nuisance. If she could do that, what else was she capable of doing? Paul and I went into the house. We went upstairs and put the finishing touches in our room and went to bed. I couldn't sleep. As I watched the moon make its slow, solitary way across the heaven, I kept thinking, Paul and I are also a nuisance. Paul and I are also a nuisance. Toward midnight, I became drowsy and was just beginning to fall off to sleep when I heard footsteps in the hall. Paul.
1: What?
0: Paul. Paul, wake up.
1: What is it?
0: Shh. I hear footsteps in the hall.
1: Footsteps? I don't hear anything.
0: There. Hear it?
1: Yeah.
0: Must be Aunt Julie.
1: Oh, what would she be doing up this time of night?
0: I don't know, but who else could it be?
1: Well, I'll go see.
0: I'm coming with you.
1: No, quiet. Don't put on the light. I can't see. Yes. Now I can. It is Aunt Julie. She's walking down the hall.
5: think she's coming this way. Quiet. Shh. I think she's... What's she got in her hand?
0: Looks like a scissors.
5: Scissors?
0: Yes.
5: What would she be doing with... Carol, she's coming this way. Get back in bed, quick.
0: What?
5: Get in bed. All right, now. Quiet.

0: She went out.
1: What?
0: Yeah. She just looked in and left.
1: Do you think she knew we were awake?
0: Well, I don't see how.
1: Let's follow her.
0: All right. Where's my other slipper? Ah, there. All right, come on. She's going downstairs. Come on, and be quiet. I think she's going outside.
1: Let's go.
0: Not so fast. Give her a chance to get out. There, she's out. Come on.
1: Look, Paul. She's cutting a bunch of roses off the bush.
0: She's taking them around to the back of the house. Come on. Here. Now get down behind this bush.
1: Look! Paul!
0: She's going over to that mound and placing the roses on it.
1: Paul!
0: Shh!
1: But Paul, it looks like...
0: Quiet, Carol. She's kneeling beside it. Now she's getting up and coming back. Get down. She's gone.
1: Paul, do you know what that is?
0: I got a pretty good idea.
1: Uncle Harry's roses with Uncle Harry's grave. I said it. I said it without thinking. Of course, we had no way of knowing Uncle Henry was dead. We had no way of knowing that was Uncle Henry's grave or that it was a grave at all. But at that moment, stooping behind the bush in the blackness of the country, we felt it, not knowing why. Paul and I went back to our room as quickly and as silently as possible. Needless to say, we didn't sleep anymore. We just kept looking at each other, asking ourselves questions, trying to analyze our feelings. Soon we could see the streaks of dawn coming up over the treetops, and we slept the early morning hours trying to convince each other that thoughts were ridiculous. Frankly, I don't think we succeeded. Finally, we decided not to mention it, to go on with the cleaning the next day as we'd planned, to make believe nothing had happened until we had proof. That day we spent cleaning, and all day Aunt Julie was nowhere to be seen. Yet I had a strange feeling that someone was watching our every move. Toward evening, Paul and I sat down for a bite to eat. More coffee?
0: Oh, thanks.
1: I wonder where Aunt Julie is.
0: I don't know, Carol. That's a strange aunt you've got.
1: Yes. Oh, look. The window.
0: What is it?
1: I saw someone looking in.
0: What? There's no one there now.
1: But I'm sure I saw...
0: Probably just a shadow.
1: Yes. Probably just a shadow.
0: You're on edge, Carol.
1: I'll be all right. Finish your coffee. I'll start cleaning the bathroom. We'll both work on the kitchen, and I'll take care of the downstairs.
0: All right.
1: Paul, you look worried.
0: Well, you know, this whole crazy business.
1: Let's not talk about
0: it. But putting roses on a... I'm sorry, Carol. It's you I'm really worried about. If something should happen to you, I'll never forgive myself.
1: Nothing will happen. I'll finish your coffee. I'll start cleaning the bathroom.
0: Okay, Carol. I won't be long.
1: Mm-hmm. Well, it isn't too bad. There's the sink. Some hot water. There, that's it. A wash rag around the sink bowl.

0: the wind. I'm getting jumpy. This place won't be half bad when it's clean. The medicine chest. Clean the mirror. And the shelves. Oh. What? Paul? Paul?
1: What is it, Carol?
0: Come here.
1: What is it, Carol? What's the matter?
0: Look, here in the medicine chest.
1: Where? It's a hypodermic needle.
0: What would a hypodermic needle be doing here?
1: Well, it's not likely to be here for nothing.
0: Look, alongside of it, a bottle of... What's it say?
1: I can't read it.
0: It's awful-looking stuff. Open the bottle.
1: All right. That cork's in tight. There. Oh, nauseating. Stuff like that would kill a person.
0: Paul, it's not a joke.
1: I'm sorry, Carol.
0: Do you really think Aunt Julie...
1: I don't know.
0: Oh, it can't be, Paul. It can't be.
1: Maybe not, but we better find out. And quickly, Carol, there's one more thing to do. I'm going to see if that's really Uncle Henry's grave. I'm going to dig it up.
0: Oh, Paul, you can't.
1: Don't you see? I have to. If it is, we're in danger.
0: Oh, of course.
1: I'm still not sure that falling vase was an accident. We have to find out about this business once and for all.
0: I'm coming with you. We walked out toward the back of the house. Through my mind flashed the succession of events. The neglected house, Aunt Julie's insistence that we leave, the roses, the grave, the insurance policy, and now the hypodermic needle and that infernal oil. All the evidence pointed to but one conclusion. I couldn't believe it, and yet there it was, motive and method. And now we were going outside to dig up the last remaining evidence.
1: Well... This is it, Carol. Sure you want to watch?
0: Well, I won't stay in this house alone.
1: Look at the beautiful roses around it.
0: Well, hurry up, Paul. Let's get it over with.
1: Okay. Here goes. I never thought I'd turn into a grave digger. This dirt isn't packed tight. Easy to dig.
0: It's getting dark.
1: Yeah. Oh, I think I'll run in and get a lantern. I'll be right back, Carol.
0: All right. Every one of those lengthening shadows looked like a ghost. It gets dark quickly in the country. I was afraid, but I knew Paul would be back in a minute. I picked up the shovel and began to dig. Oh, there. That's better. That's a nervous. I'm working. Is that you behind me, Paul? Bring the lantern closer. Gee, it's so dark. Paul, I... Ah! Uncle Henry!
1: What are you doing? What are you doing? What are you doing to my grave? Put it back. Put it back. Oh, my flowers, my beautiful flowers, my lovely roses. You've hurt them. You've hurt my roses, and I won't let you. I won't.
0: Keep away, Uncle Henry.
1: I won't
0: Henry.
1: Let you hurt my roses. My sweet, delicate roses.
0: Take your hands away. Take them.
1: You broke them. You killed them.
2: Stop it, Henry.
1: I'm going to kill her
2: Stop
1: just
2: it.
1: As she did my roses.
2: Stop it. Take your hands away.
1: Kill her.
2: Henry.
3: Oh, forgive me, Henry. I didn't mean... Are you all right, Carol?
0: Yes.
3: Oh.
0: Yes, I think so.
1: What happened? What? Oh. Uncle Henry?
0: Aunt Julie saved my life, Paul. And we thought she... Oh, can you ever forgive us, Aunt Julie?
3: You didn't know.
1: Then
3: you didn't
1: wasn't
3: know.
1: Dead at all?
3: No. No, he wasn't.
0: Oh, I don't understand.
3: He was living in his room all the time, Carol. I was taking care of him. When you two insisted on staying here, I kept him out of sight. Oh, I didn't want to kill him, but I had to. He would have killed Carol.
1: Aunt Julie.
3: Oh, if you only had left when I asked you to. But perhaps it's better this way. He never got that violent before. I could always take care of him. The hypodermic needle and the sedative calmed him when he got a little wild, but then when I saw him strangle the cat, I knew he was getting completely out of hand. Yes, it's better this way. He's better off dead.
0: Poor Uncle Henry.
3: The grave and the roses were a whim of his. A whim. And look, he fell right in his own grave.

And so closes the story, Uncle Henry's Rosebush, starring Agnes Moorehead, Ellen Drew, and Ted Reed. Tonight's tale of suspense. This is your narrator, the man in black, who conveys to you Columbia's invitation to spend this half hour in suspense with us again next week, same time, when we will present another flowery bouquet of suspicion and terror and a homicidal maniac at large. Only this time, the roses will be white. The story will be The White Rose Murders by Cornell Woolrich. The tale of a killer who trademarked his crimes by leaving a white rose on the victim. Our star will be Maureen O'Hara. The producer of these broadcasts is William Spear, with Ted Bliss, the director, Bernard Herrmann and Lucian Mahowick, conductor and composer, and Larry Roman, the author, collaborated on tonight's Suspense.

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3: This is the man in black here for the Roma Wine Company of Fresno, California, to introduce this weekly half hour of Suspense. Tonight from Hollywood, Roma Wines bring you the remarkable actress whose performance in the Paramount picture For Whom the Bell Tolls won her an Academy Award, Katina Paxinou. And so, with a woman in red, and with the performance of Madame Paxinou, we again hope to keep you in Suspense. In all of London, few houses were so fine, so correct, so austere, and yet gracious with age, as number 30 Henrik Square. That was true of its reception room, true of its long, quiet hallway along which the young man led the girl.
4: Andrita, this is Miss Julia Ross.
3: The woman rested her knitting in her lap and slowly turned around. She was a giant of a woman of 60 in a bright red dress. For several seconds, she stared fixedly across at Julia. Then, in an instant, a soft, gentle smile came on her face.
5: Perfect. How perfect.
6: I beg your pardon?
5: Here. Come over here, child. Let me look at you. That's it. Over there, child. Sit there on the divan. And Carl, I think I shall have my milk now. Yes. And Miss Ross will have some with me. Will you? Won't you, Miss Ross?
6: Some milk? Oh, but I never...
5: Some warm milk and a biscuit. Of course you will. I always find it very sustaining. Carl, you heard the young lady. And stop staring at her. You've seen a pretty girl before.
4: Was I staring? Excuse me, Miss Ross.
5: Harry now like a nice boy.
6: Is he your secretary?
5: Let us say that he has been substituting until I found someone like you.
6: You mean you think I will do?
5: Don't you?
6: Well, all I know is when I saw your advertisement in the paper, Miss Crable, I couldn't believe my eyes. Wanted secretary, Irish girl, blonde hair, age about 25. It was all so perfect. It sounded just... Well, it was like me.
5: And just like Sheila. That was my former secretary, Miss Ross. You, who passed away just recently.
6: Oh.
5: She had been with me many years.
6: I'm so sorry, Miss Crable.
5: I had the feeling that my loss might be lessened if I could really replace her. An old lady's whim, of course, because no one is ever exactly like someone else. You, for example, I'm sure you have friends, acquaintances, relatives, perhaps, you see now and then. Sheila didn't...
6: But you see, I don't. What I mean is, my parents aren't living, and so far as friends or acquaintances are concerned, I hadn't had much time lately, and... Well, my landlady, of course, I know her, but...
5: Unbelievable, Miss Ross. Because it's so perfect. You see, the less time you have for outside attractions, the more time you have for me.
4: The milk, Aunt Rita, and the biscuits. Will this table do here?
5: That will be fine, dear. And leave us alone.
4: Oh, very well. My aunt is a very domineering woman, Miss Rose.
5: But also a generous one, I think. Your milk, dear. And a biscuit?
6: Oh, just the milk, thank you. Miss Crable, there's something you must know.
5: Well... Don't hesitate, child.
6: Miss Crable, I'm afraid I'm not quite what you think. I mean, I've never really done any secretarial work before. Oh. I've had some business training, a little, but not actual experience. I mean it, Miss Crable. I lied in what I wrote you. I wanted the position and I needed it so much.
5: You silly girl.
6: You mean you still want me?
5: Certainly. Now finish your milk before it gets cold.
6: Oh.
5: As a matter of fact, there will be very little secretarial work for you to do. I shall want a sort of, a companion. Now, I shall want you to start immediately. You will, of course, live here in the house and...
6: Live in the house?
5: But of course, you are my companion.
6: Oh, but I didn't understand that I... Yes. Well, then, I think perhaps I should make plans accordingly. I mean, I'd better leave now. I shall want to go to my boarding house and cancel my lodging.
5: Oh, there will be plenty of time for that, child. Carl and I generally take an afternoon stroll and would like you to...
6: But you see, there'll be other arrangements. People I must see and things to...
5: But you said you knew no people.
6: Oh, yes. Well, Miss Crabo, I have no qualifications for this position.
5: Why, child? What's the matter?
6: I don't know. Suddenly, I feel so drowsy.
5: Well, then, I would just lie back on the divan.
6: But there's no reason for it.
5: But there is, child. You are weary from the strain, the uncertainty, the ceaseless search for work in a strange and friendless city.
6: The milk. There was something
5: and
6: in it.
5: So you relax. Your nerves, they go to sleep.
6: Yes. Sleep.
5: Carl. Oh, Carl.
4: Yes, Aunt Rita.
5: Have you finished the note, dear?
4: Yes, only this moment.
5: Well, don't just stand there. Let me see.
4: Aunt Rita, please. She is so harmless.
5: And so perfect. And now read me the note.
4: To Department KL, Southern Development, leaving at once for Dublin, Ireland. We'll communicate in 10 days.
5: 10 days, Carl? We won't need so much time. Make that 5.
4: Just as you say, Aunt Rita.
5: Then sign it Sheila Campbell and post it to British Intelligence.

0: Tonight, for suspense, Roma Wines bring you as star Madame Katina Paxinou, whom you have heard in the prologue to The Woman in Red by Anthony Gilbert. Tonight's adventure in Suspense.
1: You remember the old saying, the grass is always greener in the other fellow's yard? Well, you might agree with the truth of that statement if you happen to overhear a conversation like this. 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
0: And now it is with pleasure that we bring back to our soundstage our star, Katina Paxinou, in The Woman in Red, a tale well calculated to keep you in suspense.

0: Feeling better, Julia, after your little nap?
1: No. No, I don't feel better.
0: Well, the walk and a little something to eat will do wonders for you. There is a little tea shop up here.
1: I don't want anything to eat. And please don't hold on to my arm.
0: Oh, now, child, is that a way to talk? You seemed a bit shaky, that's all. Here we are. Carl, you wait with Julia.
2: Oh.
0: I'll just look in first to see that it's not too crowded.
1: And now you have to hold my arm.
2: Oh, no, wait, Miss Ross. I don't have to hold... Hey, no, don't!
1: Let me go!
2: What are you doing, Miss Ross? Why do you run like that?
1: Please, don't you understand? If I'm to move in with Miss Crabwell, I've got to get in touch with my landlady.
2: But there'll be plenty of time.
1: Plenty of time? What do you want with me? Why are you both...
0: Oh, Carl!
2: Yes, Aunt Rita?
0: Come along, you two.
1: No.
2: Oh, please, you're making yourself worried about nothing. My aunt, just that she's a peculiar
0: woman. Hurry, hurry, children.
2: Then remember that I am here.
0: I have already ordered for us.
2: Oh, fine, Aunt Rita. Our table, this is it?
3: Yes, sir, here in the corner. Miss Craver.
0: Thank you, Mr. James. And Sheila will sit here to my left.
3: Of course. Miss Sheila?
1: What?
3: This is your place here, Miss Sheila.
1: Sheila? Why are you calling me Sheila? What is it? Why are they laughing?
0: Pay no attention, dear. Just sit down, please.
1: This woman called me Sheila. You both did. My name is...
0: I know, dear. It is Julia. Everything is all right.
3: Shall I serve the tea now?
0: If you will, please. Now, Sheila, sit down, dear, like a nice girl.
1: No.
0: What, dear?
1: I'm going to the restaurant.
0: Sheila!
3: It's all right, Miss Crabo. Don't bother. There's no other exit from that room.
0: Oh, I'm so sorry to impose on you, Mr. James. I had no idea she would be so difficult.
3: Oh, don't give it a thought. Once you explained the situation, we were only too glad to help. Of course, I'd never seen your secretary. I had no idea that...
0: It's only a recent development.
3: Yes. Shall I pour the young lady's tea now?
0: No, thank you. I can manage.
3: Yes. You know, I was just saying to Mrs. Blandin the other day, I says, I wonder if Miss Crabo and her nephew are still in the neighborhood, I says. Why, they haven't been in my shop for ages, I says. And she says, no, they...
0: Ah, yes. You see, Mrs. James, we don't dare leave her for long. For her own protection, that is.
3: Protection?
0: Yes, we are a little worried about suicide.
3: Oh, yes.
2: Aunt Rita, Sheila's coming.
3: Well, just call me in case I can help.
0: Thank you. Oh, here you are, dear. Carl, help Sheila into her chair.
2: Oh, yes. Sheila?
1: Thank you, Carl.
0: Relax now, dear, and drink your tea. It's all ready for you.
1: My tea in this cup? No, I won't drink it.
0: You won't drink it? Sheila, what? You're pouring it into your saucer. Dear, everybody's staring at you, laughing at you.
1: There's nothing for them to laugh at. I simply prefer to pour my own cup of tea. And that's exactly what I shall do.
0: But I... Dear, you don't think I... Do you really believe that I put something in that first cup of tea?
1: Yes. Yes, I do. You did it before, and there's no reason to think you wouldn't do it again.
0: Sheila! Very well, then. Drink your tea. Only hurry. I don't think I can endure much more.
1: Never mind. I shall hurry. I'm just as eager to leave as you. And I'm going straight to the police.
0: Oh, now you're not starting that again.
1: Are you insane? Do you think I'm helpless, that I can't get away from you? That I shall simply stand here and... Oh, it's happening.
0: What, dear? What's happening?
1: You had it in the teapot.
0: Oh, you're tired again, aren't you, child?
3: Is there something I can do, Miss Craver?
0: These attacks, Mrs. James, they leave her quite exhausted. If you'd be good enough to open the door.
3: Of course, Miss Craver, of course.
1: No. No.
0: She must be taken straight to her room, Carl.
2: Yes.
0: Please, if you just give her a hand. That's it. That's fine. You are really such a help to me, Carl.

0: Here we are, Sheila. Right here. Now, just go to bed, dear.
1: Let me alone.
0: Come along then, Carl. Sheila is quite tired.
2: Yes, Aunt Rita, I shall.
1: You said you'd always be here. You've got to help me.
2: What can I do?
1: Here. I've had it in my pocket.
2: A note.
0: Are you coming, dear?
2: Right away, Aunt Rita.
1: It's to my landlady. I wrote it in the restroom at the tea shop. Here, mail it to her. It's my only chance.
2: But I can't keep this.
0: Oh, Carl!
2: She's coming. Yes, Aunt Rita.
1: You can do it. You've got to do it.
2: Good night, Sheila.
0: How very slow you are, Carl. Oh,
2: was I so very long?
0: You like her, I can see that. A letter, I imagine. She gave you a letter to post?
2: A letter? Oh, no, I was just locking the door.
0: Ah, yes, of course. Perhaps I have letters on my mind, dear. After that episode with Sheila. The first Sheila Campbell, that is. Dear, hand me my knitting.
2: Please.
0: That's a nice boy. Do you know, I'm continually amazed at the stupidity of these English. Can you imagine that girl, that supposedly trained agent, dropping that note? And addressed, mind you, to the British intelligence. It was very alert of you, Carl, finding it.
2: Thank you. Enough. You excuse me, I'm rather tired.
0: Yes, this espionage, it's not a restful service. Sometimes I wonder if Burling really appreciates the risk we have taken. Yes, the girl had to be disposed of. There was no doubt of it. That was her report on us. All the facts...
2: Aunt Rita, we've gone over this 1,000 times. Really, I'm tired.
0: Yes. You were right in realizing what had to be done. It was just that you acted too...
2: Please, Aunt Rita, explain
0: all that. Too hastily, too thoughtfully, too violently.
2: I couldn't help it, I tell you. She rushed into the telephone room out there. I ran after her, and that stupid catch lock pinned us in. She went to pieces, pounding on the door, screaming, tearing at me. I didn't know what I was doing. There was that bookend, the big one. I lost my head, that's all. It's all your fault. Why didn't you unlock the door? Where were you?
0: I simply want you to remember that every incident counts. Because of you, we cannot produce Sheila Campbell's remains. And we certainly can't allow the police to tear up the cellar to find them. Because of you, we shall have to produce a substitute body. A substitute Sheila Campbell, who will satisfy the authorities completely. We have her, and I don't intend to lose her. The note, please.
2: The note?
0: The one that girl just gave you to mail.
2: I don't know what you're talking about. All I know is you don't have to use this girl. You could get somebody else, somebody just as good. She's not right for it.
0: Not right for it. A girl who denies her identity, who shrieks of drug drinks, persecution. She is ideal. The police will accept her as a suicide without giving it a second thought.
2: Yes, yes, if they knew she was really insane, but she isn't. Don't you see? She isn't.
0: She isn't. Just ask those people at this tea shop and that foolish Mrs. James. She will tell you. She will tell the whole neighborhood.
2: Oh, Mrs. James, a few neighborhood gossips, they aren't enough. You have to have someone professional, an authority.
0: Listen to me. Our note to British intelligence will divert them for just 5 days. Within that time, Julia Ross must commit suicide. And we will see that she does.
2: No. No, I won't. I won't go through with it, I tell you.
0: I see. What a pity it would be if the police learned who was the last person seen with the first Sheila Campbell.
2: You wouldn't. You wouldn't turn me over.
0: This espionage, Carl, it's a very demanding trade. The note, please.
2: Yeah.
0: Thank you. Thank you, dear. I knew it was an oversight.

0: Yes, sir.
1: Could you tell me if Miss Crable lives here?
0: Why, yes, this is her home, but she's rather busy upstairs, however.
2: Oh,
0: yes, Andreita?
2: Was that someone at the door? I thought... Oh.
1: How do you do, Miss Crable? My name is Turner, Dr. Turner.
3: Dr. Turner?
1: Yes, I happened to drop into the tea shop yesterday, Mrs. James' shop, you know, and she told me about your situation.
3: Yes?
1: Well, I thought I might be of some service. My field, you see, is psychiatry.
3: Yes, I see. Oh, how very thoughtful, Doctor. Please, won't you come right up?
1: Thank you.
3: Miss Campbell's room is up in this floor, Doctor. I thought you might as well see her at once. I know how busy you must be.
1: Yes. Well, the case has been quite difficult, Miss Crable.
3: In many ways, yes, Dr. Turner. Naturally, I feel that someday, with professional guidance and with those things, I can give her patience, understanding. Mm-hmm. I can bring her out of the darkness. Until then, here we are. Sheila. Sheila, dear. That is Dr. Turner. Step right in, Doctor. He's coming to visit you, dear.
1: How are you, Sheila? How do you feel?
3: Doctor, I rather think my presence will interfere. Mrs. James has undoubtedly explained. If you don't mind...
1: Yes, yes. That might be best. Won't you talk to me? It's all right, Sheila. Believe me, I'm a doctor.
4: You're no doctor.
1: Now, Sheila.
4: Don't call me Sheila. You're here to help her. Help her keep me prisoner here in this house.
1: Stop
4: help her
1: it.
4: Drive me out of my mind. Help her. Yes, help her to murder me.
1: Sheila, pull yourself together.
4: She's told you everything.
1: You can't afford to act like this.
4: Told you how to act.
1: You must act.
4: Why don't you leave me alone? Why don't you go away?
3: Oh, excuse me, Dr. Turner, but I became a little bit uneasy.
1: Yes, I can understand.
3: Well, Doctor?
1: Yes, it's persecution mania, clearly enough. She has all the symptoms, the deep melancholia, the stubborn, hysterical insistence that she's about to be done away with.
3: Yes?
1: I happen to be attached to the King James General Asylum, and I'm somewhat familiar with this type of case. There is one important thing, Miss Crable. Over here, please.
3: Yes, Doctor?
1: The matter of Miss Campbell's protection.
3: Her protection?
1: Yes, from herself. You undoubtedly are not aware of it, but her type is often inclined toward suicide.
3: How dreadful.
1: In case those tendencies should become apparent, naturally you'd let me know.
3: Naturally, Doctor.
1: She would then require professional care. Meanwhile, I'm sure your own treatment will be as effective as any. Patience and understanding.
4: Torture me like this, will they? Murder me here in this house.
3: Sheila!
4: No, I won't let them. I'll kill myself first.
1: Miss Campbell.
4: I'll kill myself. That's what I'll do.
3: The window. Stop her. Carl, yes, oh,
4: yes.
3: Carl.
4: Yes, the window.
1: Yes,
4: that's it, the window. I'll jump through the window.
1: Young woman, control yourself.
4: Let me go. Don't let me jump.
5: Samantha, what's going on here?
0: What happened?
1: Well, this girl, she just tried to kill herself. I'm afraid this changes things, Miss Crable. She must be put away.
3: Put away?
1: Yes, as soon as possible. I'll have the men come at once.
3: You mean take her away from me? But you can't. I've looked after her myself. Why can't I go on doing that?
1: Because it's beyond you now, Miss Crable.
3: No.
1: I'm sorry, but there's nothing else I can do. Would you be good enough to direct me to your telephone?
3: Telephone?
1: Yes, I wish to order a car. Some men from the asylum.
3: Of course. There is a small telephone room right on down the hall. This way, please.
1: I know how you must feel, Miss Crable. But you see, it's the...
3: The telephone, Dr. Turner, is in this room, right here. Just sit down there at the desk.
1: Well, thank you. You're sure the young man can handle the girl? I mean...
3: I will go back myself and take charge.
1: Well, that will be safer, I'm sure. Excuse me. Hello? Turner speaking. Yes, Dr. Turner. I'd like you to send a car right away. And three men.
0: The address? It's number 30... just a moment. Miss Crable. Miss Crable.
3: Yes, Dr. Turner.
0: I can't open the door. It's locked.
3: Oh, sorry, Doctor. I'll have to get the keys from Carl.
0: Keys? To unlock this door?
3: This very special look.
2: locked, Dr. Turner.
0: You don't need any key. Just open the door from your side. Miss Trimble, Miss Trimble, where are you? Miss Trimble.
6: Andrita, she won't stop crying. I just can't get her to stop.
3: I will get her to stop. A clever one, aren't you, child? Pretending to commit suicide so the doctor would take you away.
4: The doctor, where is he?
3: A splendid idea you had, leaping out that window. We'll see if we can help you this time.
4: No. Don't come near me.
3: Carla, we've only a very few seconds. Get her across the window.
6: Don't make me do it, Andrita. Please, you don't.
3: You wretched, sniveling coward. Do you want us both to hang? Help me get this girl to that window.
6: You'll be sorry you made me, Andrita.

0: the third, and I couldn't help it. I couldn't help it. I just lost my head, that's all. But she made me do it. She made me do it. Don't you see? Don't you understand how it was? She made me do it. She drove me, Dr. Turner.
1: All right, now settle down, settle down. And do stop calling me Dr. Turner.
0: Stop calling you doctor. You?
1: Well, no, I'm not a psychiatrist. But I'm going to see that you meet one. I happen to be from British Intelligence, Carl. I suppose I have you to thank for that letter.
0: A letter?
1: Yes, the one supposedly signed by Sheila Campbell, telling us she was off to Dublin, Ireland.
0: Oh, yes.
1: That would communicate with us in 5 days.
0: Well, Aunt Rita, she made me do that, too.
1: Ah, that was an inexcusable mistake, Carl. You see, Sheila would never have written Dublin, Ireland. No, an Irishman assumes that everybody knows where Dublin is. How about that, Miss Ross? Am I right?
2: Well, I know where it is, all right. And I'm going back there as fast as I can.
1: Oh, now, Julia, London isn't as bad as all that, you know.
2: Maybe not. I suppose it all depends upon the murderers you meet.
1: Why, child, you wouldn't want to meet a nicer lad than Carl here. After all, it isn't everybody who'd pitch his aunt through a bedroom window just to save your life. Yes, he's really a very nice boy. Sergeant, you better take him down to the cellar now and have him show you where he buried Sheila Campbell.
0: Aunt Rita, she made me do it.
1: I know, she made you do that too. A woman of character, Miss Crabo. I'm sure you'll miss her very much. But that's the way it goes. This espionage, Carl, is a very uncertain trade.

0: And so closes The Woman in Red, starring Katina Paksinou. Tonight's tale of suspense.
1: 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In Roma, you have the old-world art of winemaking, plus the extra care, constant tasting and testing, which modern knowledge adds to that ageless art. That's why Roma wines have a universal appeal, why they are America's largest-selling wines. I'll spell out the name for you. 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
2: This is Katina Paksinou. I hope you enjoyed our suspense play this evening and that you don't hate me too much. I'm not really as bad as that. Next week, I know you will want to listen when Mr. Orson Welles will be your star.
0: Suspense is produced and directed by William Spear. Don't forget, then, next Thursday for Orson Welles in Suspense.
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0: 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We'll be right back in just a moment.
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15: suspense. This is the man in black, here for the Roma Wine Company of Fresno, California, who tonight from Hollywood bring an old friend at these proceedings, Mr. Charles Laughton, as star of an unusual murder study by his distinguished compatriot, Miss Dorothy L. Sayers, called The Fountain Plays. It deals with the fortunes and misfortunes of a middle-class Englishman of the name of Spiller, who lives on a little country estate with a cook and a manservant, and in the garden, yes, a fountain. And so with the performance of Charles Laughton as Mr. Archibald Spiller, we again hope to keep you in suspense.

0: Now they missed us. Hello, what about it?
1: Oh, I say, look out there, Sam.
0: Look out for what?
1: Still as blind as a bat, aren't you, Sam? You really ought to wear glasses, you know.
0: Don't you try and put me off.
1: I was only trying to keep you from getting your clothes wet, Sam. You almost walked right into the spray of the fountain.
0: Well, never you mind what I need glasses. And never mind your blasted fountain neither. I want a straight answer to my question, Mr. Spiller.
1: I've given you an answer, I've told you.
0: You've given me nothing but fluff and bluster. Do I get it all, don't I? That's what I want to know. And if I
1: my
0: don't...
1: My dear fella, please. My guests are arriving. I'll talk to you tonight.
0: You better talk straight. It'll be your last chance, my lad.
1: Hello. Hello there, everybody. Just in time for a little refreshment.
2: Master said we'd find you here, Daddy. I hope we're not interrupting.
1: Oh, certainly not, certainly not. You know Mr. Gooch, don't you, my dear?
2: Yes, of course.
1: And this is my neighbour, Mrs. Digby, Mr. Gooch.
3: How do you do, Mr. Gooch?
4: Yeah.
1: And Ronald Proudfoot, my daughter's fiancé.
5: How do you do, sir?
4: How do you?
1: Well, I was just showing Mr. Gooch the wonders of my little fountain.
2: Oh, Daddy, you do make such a fuss over this fountain.
1: Even so, I always say there's nothing like a bit of ornamental water to set a place off.
5: Sort of like the Versailles gun, what?
3: Oh, it's really lovely, Mr. Spiller, and so secluded, with the rhododendrons and the lilac hedge all around.
1: You like it, eh? You know, I was thinking of cutting out some of these lilacs.
3: Oh, I wouldn't.
1: To make a vista, so to speak, you can't even see it from the house with these bushes on all four sides.
3: Well, now, perhaps that might add something.
1: But if you like the lilacs, Mrs. Digby, the lilacs shall stay.
3: Oh, Mr. Spiller, I'm no authority, I'm sure.
0: Well, if you want an authority, I'd say it's a mess. Plaster, backstop and all. A mess, see?
1: A mess?
3: Oh, maybe Mr. Gooch means the way the backstop arches up above the spray. It rather overshadows it.
1: Well, I have to have that, you know, my dear, because prevailing winds from the south, don't you feel how nice and warm it is tonight? Blow the jet of water right onto the grass. If it weren't for that backstop, we'd have a proper swamp over there. Wasteful, too.
2: Well, I'm glad to know that.
0: You always were a fool, Archie. Squandering money on a fountain.
1: No, indeed. It uses the same water over and over again. Like the one in Trafalgar Square. Most ingenious, really.
3: Why, isn't that a wonderful idea?
1: Of course, I have to be careful, of course, even so, to turn it off every night to save leakage and waste and so on. Oh.
6: Mr. Spiller, sir. Dinner is served.
1: Oh, thank you, Masters. Well, what do you say, everybody? Ready for a bit of dinner?
0: No, I should say, sir.
1: Shall we go in, then?
3: Why, Mr. Spiller, your modest little fountain. When you're past the bushes, all at once you can scarcely hear it.
1: Yes, it's quite impossible to hear it from the house. Can't hear it at all.

0: And what I says is, you see, you're not Napoleon.
1: Will that be all then, sir?
2: Yes, thank you, Masters. An excellent dinner. My compliments to the cook.
1: Yes,
2: sir. And coffee in the drawing room, Masters.
1: Very good, sir.
2: Well, shall we adjourn?
0: Shall we what?
2: Oh, go into the drawing room, you know.
0: Quite a talk, ain't you, Marchie? Big change from the old days, adjourn to the drawing room.
3: what would you think, Mr. Spiller, about a rubber or two of bridge?
2: That's an excellent suggestion, Mrs. Deagle.
0: Good thing I don't play in it, Archie. See, I'm counted out before the start.
3: Oh, Mr. Gooch, I'm so sorry. Do take my place. I'm really very tired.
0: No, thanks. We don't play bridge where I come from, and neither did Archie. Although I see he picked it up quick enough once he...
2: Yes. It's never too late to learn, you know.
0: No. Mind you, don't play too long. But I want to talk to you before this night's over, my lad.
2: Yes, of course, Sam. Yes.
0: I'll be waiting for you up at your precious fountain, absorbing the beauties of your precious moonlight. And I don't want to wait too long, see?
2: Right you are, old boy.
0: Yeah. Where's the fellow Masters?
1: Was there something you wished, sir?
0: Yes. Give me a handful of those coronas. Only the best for your old pals, eh, Archie?
2: Yes. Of course.
0: Yes, of course. See you later, folks. Maybe.
2: Well, Mrs. Digby, shall it be you and me against the youngsters?
4: Daddy.
2: Yes, dear?
4: Will you tell me why you put up with that man?
2: Gooch? Oh, no. He's not a bad sort, really.
4: He is a bad sort. He's a rude, unpleasant, terrible man.
2: Well, he's an old friend, you know. Not much a chap can do.
4: Oh, Daddy, you're so soft-hearted. But if you can't do anything, I can.
2: No, please, dear. He'll be gone in a day or two.
4: High time. What does he mean, talking to you that way in your own home?
5: Shall we cut the deal?
2: Yes. Shall I?
4: Well, I don't care. You shan't put me off. This is the last time that man's going to come into this house.
2: I wish it were.
4: Boorish, nasty. I just can't stand him, Daddy.
2: Come now, dear. He's not as unpleasant as all that.
4: What? The only time he'll ever be pleasant is in his grave, that's what.
2: Oh, dear. What an awful thing to say. What a perfectly dreadful thing to say.

0: Tonight for Suspense, Roma Wines are bringing you as star Mr. Charles Laughton, whom you have heard in the first act of The Fountain Plays, tonight's tale of suspense.
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0: And now it is with pleasure that we bring back to our soundstage Charles Laughton as Mr. Archibald Spiller in The Fountain Plays, a tale well calculated to keep you in suspense.

0: course, we have a very pleasant garden, Mrs. Digby. I don't know anything that's given me such enjoyment as that fountain. Do you know that it uses the same water over and over again? Yes? It shows you, doesn't it, Mrs. Digby? The simpler pleasures are best.
1: Oh, that's so true. Oh, well, here we are. It's been such a lovely evening, Mr. Spiller.
0: Ah, yes.
1: And it was so nice of you to walk me home.
0: Oh, it's my pleasure, I assure you, Mrs. Digby. You know, I've been thinking, I'm very lucky to have found a neighbor like you at my time of life. I mean...
1: Maybe it's not luck at all.
0: It's fate, you mean? Mrs. Digby, may I call you Rosalind?
1: Oh, of course.
0: And you call me Archibald? Silly name, only one I've got, though.
1: Why, I think it's a very nice name.
0: Do you? Well, you know, I've been thinking, it was true what I said tonight, that the place will be needing a new hostess soon.
1: Oh, with Betty getting married, you mean? Oh, you must be very happy for her.
0: I am, but what I mean is that, well, we're both alone in the world now.
1: Yes.
0: And, Rosalind, there's something I want to talk to you about soon. I can't just now. There are arrangements I have to make, but I want to talk to you very seriously.
1: Well, I'll always be here, you know. But it's late now.
0: Yes, it is, yes. Well, good night, Rosalind. It has been a lovely evening. Good night.
1: Good night, Archibald.

0: Ah, Masters. Where is everybody?
1: Mr. Ronald left 5 or 10 minutes ago, sir. Miss Elizabeth has retired.
0: Oh, well. Is Mr. Gooch still in the garden?
1: I couldn't say, sir. Shall I go and see?
0: No, no, never mind. You can cut along to bed now. I'll lock up.
1: Very good, sir.
0: Oh, by the way, is the fountain turned off?
1: Yes, sir. I turned it off myself at 10:30, seeing that you were engaged, sir.
0: That's fine. Well, good night, Masters.
1: Good night, sir.
2: Oh, confound it.
0: Oh, hello there. I was just coming out to look for you.
2: Hello.
0: Have a nice evening?
2: Nice evening. Not as nice an evening as you had with the obliging little widow,
0: That's
2: eh?
0: That's enough of that now, Sam.
2: Oh, it is it? That's enough, is it? That's a good one. Would you think I am talking to me like that? One of your ruddy servants? Well, I'm not. I'm the boss here. Get that in your head. I'm the boss and you know it.
0: All right, Sam. But let's buzz off to bed now. We'll talk it all over in the morning.
2: No. We'll talk it about it right now, Mr. Spiller. I'm short of cash. It's high time you kicked in with some more.
0: Look here, Sam. I pay you your allowance as we agreed, and you stay here whenever you like, but that is all.
2: Oh, it is it? Getting pretty high and mighty, aren't you, number 41632?
0: Shh, Sam. Quiet, for heaven's sake.
2: You're in a fine spot to tell me what you're going to do, aren't you? Quiet. Quiet. The servants, my dear. Quiet. Betty, my dear. Oh, Mr. Ronald Flapdoodle, whatever his name is.
0: Really, Sam, you're quite impossible this evening.
2: Impossible, eh? Impossible. But I'm not an escaped jailbird, am I? I'm not liable to be hauled back to work out 10 years hard labor for forgery, am I?
0: Quiet. Look here, Sam. I'll give you a little extra this once.
2: And when I think a man like me was only in for a short stretch anyway and worked it out all good and proper. Depended on the charity. Charity, mind you, of a pal what's rolling in wealth.
0: I am not rolling in wealth and you know it. But if you promise me faithfully that this is the last time...
2: Oh, sure, I'll promise. For an old pal, I'll promise anything. Just give me 5,000 down.
0: 5,000?
2: That's right. We've got a great opportunity. All I need is a little ready cash.
0: Now, don't you be an idiot, Sam. Where do you think I'm going to lay my hands on that much, just like that? Now, look, I'll give you a check for 500.
2: Ah, trying to renege on an old pal, eh? I said 5,000 and 5,000 it is, or you'll find yourself back on the rock pile.
0: I tell you, I haven't got it.
2: Haven't got it? You've got enough to go buying fancy fountains or playing around with the widow next door?
0: You leave Mrs. Digby out of this.
2: I'll leave her out of it, all right. I'll leave the old frump to you.
0: Sorry I had to do that. I told you that was enough of that, and I meant it. Now pull yourself together and go to bed. I'll talk to you in the morning. Do you hear me? Sam. Ah, come on, I didn't hit you that hard. Get up on your feet now. Sam. Oh, I've killed him. What was that? Oh, it's just the old clock. Hey? 11 o'clock. 7 hours. 8 hours, perhaps, until they find him. Of course, he hit his head when he fell, but the police won't care about that, and they'll take fingerprints, and they'll find out I was number 41632. No. What you'll need is an alibi. And they're... If I could confuse him. An alibi, that's it. Make it seem he was alive when he was already dead. First you have to fix the time, haven't you? The time. Well, you've got to make it earlier. Say 10:30 while everybody was playing bridge. If he could have died sometime before that, but how do I prove it? What happened at 10:30? What happened at 10:30? Oh, yes. The fountain. Masters and the fountain. That's right, the fountain, yeah. The fountain. Now I know what to do. Go out into the garden. Turn on the fountain. Then go down the garden path and call him. Call him by his name. Sam! Gooch!
3: Goat!
0: I think that'll do for that. I'll go back to the house. Say I looked for him, I didn't find him, but it was dark, the moon had gone down. Yes, but now, how do I move him? How do I... That's right, the wheelchair. The wheelchair. It used to be Mrs. Spiller's. Do you, I remember how she... It's not time to think of her now. I'm going to try and lift him into it. Who'd ever have thought that old Sam was as heavy as this? Now, out of the other door, but quietly this time. Wish the wheelchair wouldn't make so much noise. Down the back path. Oh, careful, boy. Hold on to yourself. I feel like running. Feel as though every window in the house were filled with faces watching. Well, here we are. I've got to lift him up again.
3: Yeah.
0: Lay him down on the edge of the fountain. Put one hand in the water. Put the bruise on his head. Right up against the stone corner of the basin, a bit to the right. That's better. He was half blind anyway, and he fell. And now it's done. What's that? He's alive. Gooch is alive. After all that trouble, after committing practically the perfect crime, and he's alive. It's all right. It's all right, Sam. Sam? Wait a minute. Bring him to life again. More blackmail for the rest of your life. What about Mrs. Digby? Nice, plump, comfortable Mrs. Digby. Rosalind. What about Betty? She at least deserves something. No, it's better than murder. All right, murder it's going to be. He's dead already as far as the rest of the world is concerned now.
3: Come here.
2: Archer.
0: Now or never. His face is wrapped by the water's edge. Push him under. Now.
2: Stand right up.
0: Now it's done. Now it's done, Mr. Spiller. I suppose I ought to feel remorse. Why should I feel remorse? Does the mouse feel remorse that the cat's killed? Nah. Does the prisoner feel remorse when he leaves his prison? It's done and it's well done. There's nothing left but the finishing touches now. Well, we take back the wheelchair, let the fountain run another hour, and then to bed. Why should I feel remorse? Nonsense. Congratulations would be more like it. Yes, that's right. Congratulations, old man.

0: Inspector Frampton, sir.
1: Oh, yes, sir. Come in, Inspector. Come in.
2: Oh, I used to trouble you, Mr. Spiller, but regulations, you know.
1: Oh, of course, yes.
2: Everyone here who was present the night of, last night?
1: Yes, Inspector. There's Mrs. Digby. She's my neighbour, my daughter Elizabeth, and her fiancé, Mr. Ronald Proudfoot, and the servants, of course.
2: Excellent. Well, now, if you're all there with me, I have to ask you a few questions, you know. Now, there was a blow on the head.
1: Oh?
2: As I understand it, the deceased was last seen alive at about 8:30, just after dinner. Let me see, you were the last to see him, eh, my man?
0: Yes, sir. I believe so, sir.
2: You showed him the way to the fountain in the garden, eh?
0: At his request, yes, sir. I believe the deceased gentleman's eyesight was rather bad.
1: Yes, terribly bad, terribly bad.
2: And that was the last time he was seen alive by any of you, eh?
1: Yes, that's right, Inspector.
2: The four of you then played cards, I believe. Until what time?
1: Until about 10:30.
2: And no one left the room during those 2 hours? Then, Mr. Spiller, you accompanied Mrs. Digby to her own. That's correct, Mrs. Digby?
3: Yes, Inspector.
2: Now, when you returned, you were met in the hall by Masters. What time was that, Masters?
0: About 10:45, sir.
2: And Mr. Spiller at that time inquired after Mr. Gooch?
0: Yes, sir. He asked if I'd seen him. And as I'd not, he suggested I might retire.
2: Uh-huh.
0: That he himself would lock up the house.
2: The others had left, eh?
0: Yes, sir. That is to say, Mr. Ronald had left. I heard him drive off in his car. And Miss Elizabeth had retired.
2: Then you were alone in the downstairs part of the house. Is that so, Mr. Spiller?
1: Yes.
2: Will you tell me, please, what you did then?
1: Well, I'd promised the poor fellow I'd have a talk with him later in the evening, so I went to look for him. I went down to the end of the garden by the fountain.
2: But you didn't go through the lilac hedge to the fountain?
1: No, I didn't. It was dark by then. I couldn't see. I called Gooch several times.
2: Did anyone hear Mr. Spiller call?
0: I did, sir. I was half asleep, you might say. But I did hear Mr. Spiller call out.
2: And then what did you do, Mr. Spiller?
1: I came back into the house, Inspector, and I sat up in the library and read for a while, and about 1 o'clock I went to bed.
2: Now this is very important. Who turned off the fountain?
0: I did, sir.
2: At what time, Masters?
0: At 10:30, sir.
2: You're quite sure of that, eh?
0: Yes, sir. It's the usual time.
2: I see. And no one would have turned it on again, of course?
0: I can't think why, sir.
2: I see. Well, I think that makes everything very clear, Mr. Spiller. When the body was found, it was still wet from the spray of the fountain. Therefore, death must have occurred sometime before the fountain was turned off at 10:30.
1: Yes.
2: And as all of you here were occupied up until then, from the time the deceased was last seen alive...
1: Oh, of course, it is an accident. I said it was from the beginning.
2: Well, it might have been neither, you know. There had been a blow and there was water in the lungs, but the man apparently fell, missed his footing due to his poor eyesight and struck his head, falling into the water from which he was unable to rescue himself.
1: Well, it does seem the obvious conclusion, doesn't it? My... Poor fellow, dear me.
2: Well, thanks, everyone. I don't think we should have to trouble you again, Mr. Spiller.
1: I hope not. Thank you, Inspector.

0: Oh, Daddy, I'm so glad. I was afraid for a while.
1: Nothing to be afraid of, dear, you know. Poor old Gooch just lost his footing and fell, that's all.
0: I know. I was afraid of him.
1: Afraid of him?
0: I know it was silly, but he was so strange. I thought he had some sort of hold over you.
1: Nonsense, darling. He's just an old friend, and I'm a sentimental old fool. And...
0: You're an old dear. But I've got to run now.
1: Off with Ronald?
0: Yes. Daddy, are you going to be awfully lonely when I've gone?
1: You know I'll miss you.
0: Maybe Mrs. Digby?
1: Now, my girl.
0: She's such a darling, Daddy.
1: She is rather nice, isn't she? In fact, I thought I might pop over to see her this afternoon, as long as you're going to be out.
0: Daddy, I knew it. I won't keep you another second. Ask her over to dinner.
1: Perhaps I shall. You be on time, though.
0: I will. Goodbye, Daddy.
2: Beg pardon, sir.
1: Oh, Masters, yes?
2: It's convenient to you, sir. I should like to have my bedroom changed. I should like to sleep indoors in the main house.
1: Oh, why is that, Masters?
2: A very light sleeper, sir. And noises keep me awake.
1: Noises, Masters?
2: The weather vane, sir, above the garage. Oh. When the wind changes, it creaks.
1: Well, a little oil, perhaps.
2: I hardly think that would do, sir. Because when the wind changes, there are other noises. Oh. They can be most disturbing, sir.
1: What other noises, Masters?
2: The fountain, sir.
1: The fountain?
2: Yes, sir. Ordinarily, I'm quite unable to hear it, any more than you can in the main house, sir. But when the wind is from the east, the plaster backstop acts quite like a sounding board in the direction of my room, sir. In fact, I can not only hear the fountain itself, but I can hear even the faintest noises in the grove around it. Quite clear.
1: I see, yes.
2: Yes. For instance, on the middle night, Mr. Gooch sustained his unfortunate accident. I noticed the wind changed a little after 11, because it got very cold. The weather vane wakened me, and then I heard the fountain. I seemed to hear other noises, too, if I may say so.
1: You heard?
2: Yes, sir.
1: Yes.
2: I might add that after noting the police inspector's observations, I took the precaution of pressing your dinner jacket. The sleeves seem quite wet, sir.
1: Yes.
2: I think, sir, all things taken into consideration, you might find it worth your while to retain me permanently in your service.
1: Oh, yes, of course. I wouldn't dream of ever wanting to replace you, Masters.
2: At, shall we say, just double my present wage? For the present.
1: Well, yes.
2: I'm very much obliged to you, sir. Is there anything else, sir?
1: No, nothing else. I'm going to sit here by the fountain. Very ingenious, the fountain. Most ingenious, my fountain. Costs a little to run because it uses the same water over and over again. Over and over again.

0: And so closes The Fountain Plays, starring Charles Laughton. Tonight's study in Suspense. Suspense is produced and directed by William Spear.
1: The other day, Elsa Maxwell told us about a friend who had lived many years in wine-loving countries around the world.
2: I gave him some of our delicious Roma California Burgundy at dinner, and he confessed to me that he thought it every bit as enjoyable as any he had ever had. 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
0: Next Thursday, same time, we will have the pleasure of bringing to you Mr. Cary Grant. 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
1: Suspense!
2: She's here! Diana, get W.C. Tell him, will you? And Jensen,
3: yes,
2: check on those 40 Western Union boys that were supposed to come out and sing Here Comes the Bride.
3: Very good, sir.
2: And everybody take it easy now. Keep calm. What do you want to do? Give her a nervous breakdown?
4: Right this way, boys. Hello, darlings. Hello, everybody. Madame is home again.
5: I was always the way with Madame. A grand entrance for her and utter confusion for everybody else. She was rotten spoiled. But what could you do? On the screen, she looked like an angel. And she was the top box office draw of the biggest studio in Hollywood. Everybody heard the story by now, of course. That is the 9-day wonders version that the newspapers carried. But there are only 2 people in the world who know the real story. And I'm one of them. You see, I was her stand-in. This particular little caper all began just before her latest picture was supposed to go in front of the cameras. And she suddenly decided she simply couldn't bear to be making only $10,000 for a whole week's work and took off for Florida. Nobody heard a word of her for 2 months except in the newspapers. Little things like she'd married her 5th husband and lost $40,000 in one night at roulette and bought an old Spanish monastery and was going to bring it back to Hollywood stone by stone. And then all of a sudden she was coming back. That very day. With husband and monastery and everything, and everybody had to jump. The retinue had been waiting all afternoon and going not so quietly crazy, particularly Mike Foss, her publicity agent, and me. I was having a whole duplicate set of dresses fitted so we could start the picture the minute she got back. She swept in, and I took a look at the new husband. And the minute I saw him, I knew there was going to be trouble, because he wasn't taking it well. He wasn't taking it at all well.
2: Madame, for the love of Pete, where have you been? W.C.'s been blowing his top all day in the newspaper.
4: Oh, boy, now, Michael, darling, everything's been taken care of. I sent W.C. a big box of orchids from the airport. And I brought a few of the newspaper boys along with me.
2: You did?
4: Oh. Hello,
2: listen,
4: Pogo, darling.
2: I want to talk to you first. I wanted to give
4: you... Oh, by the way, everybody, this is my new husband, Dennis O'Brien. He flew me out. We bought a little 4-seater. Isn't he gorgeous? He's gorgeous. Such an improvement on Romana, don't you think? Say hello to the folks, Denny, huh?
6: Hello?
7: Say, how about a couple of nice pictures of the bride and groom, huh?
4: Oh, well, darling, I think that's a splendid idea. Come on, Dennis. Come on, a little to one side, I think, darling. Leaning over, perhaps. That's right. Not too far into the picture.
6: Anywhere you say.
4: There. Now, isn't that about right, boys?
7: That's fine. Now, one of you alone, madame.
4: Oh, certainly. You can go now, Dennis. I'll join you a little later, darling. Just look around the house. Make yourself at home.
6: Thanks.
7: Hold it, madame. Hold it. Thank you. Goodbye.
4: Oh, that's all right.
5: Madame, I was wondering about your hair. Are you going to wear it up in the cathedral scene?
4: Oh, I am Trey Beat. Lawrence and our miners' party was beaucoup.
5: Madame,
4: really.
5: Madame,
4: oh,
5: I wonder...
4: Diana, darling, I hardly noticed you.
5: Well,
4: how are the new dresses coming? That one you have on looks lovely, dear.
5: Well,
4: you look lovely, too.
5: Well, thanks, madame. I was wondering
4: if... Oh, please, will you go? Diana, dear, I shall have to go and have that awful ordeal with W.C. and the Schwartzes will be
5: here. Well, certainly. Good night, madame. See what I mean? I won't say I didn't hate her, because I did. But I was used to it by now. It was a living, and better than pounding a typewriter or getting mauled in a modeling agency. I made my way back through the big gloomy house to the study where I'd left my things. As I opened the door, I saw her husband, Dennis. He was standing with his back to me in the semi-darkness, looking out the big French windows that lead to the formal gardens. He turned his head a little when I came in, and then back again, staring out the window. But even from where I stood, I could see that his big shoulders were bunched into knots.
3: I could kill you when you're like that, Maggie. What do you think I am, one of your Great Danes that you can haul around on a leash and put through parlor tricks?
5: But
3: I'm not listening now, Maggie. I'm telling you. Now cut it out. Cut it out, or so help me, some night I'll murder you.
5: Well, I'm sorry, Mr. O'Brien. I didn't mean...
3: Huh? I thought it was Maggie. Oh,
5: so I gather.
3: Excuse me.
5: Oh, that's all right. Forget it. I know you didn't mean
3: it. No. That's where you're wrong, sister.
5: Oh.
3: I meant every word of it.
5: I looked at him, handsome, weak, and violent. And I think I saw it all right then. For one split second, a flash of intuition, the future lit up in front of me like a marquee sign, a sign in big red letters that said, Murder.

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1: Between the acts of Suspense, this is Truman Bradley for Roma Wines. 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
0: And now, Roma Wines bring back to our Hollywood soundstage June Havoc as Diana Burke, with Elliot Lewis as Dennis O'Brien in Stand-In, a tale well calculated to keep you in suspense.
2: I don't have the right face for the screen, but I've got everything else. And Denny knew it. I didn't keep it a secret from him either. Not that I had to flaunt it at him. He was married to a slightly sagging movie queen, at least 10 years older than I was. And he was only human. Not that I said anything either. For a week I hardly spoke to him. First because it was smart. And then, being Madame Stand-In, because I was busy. There was all the flurry of getting the picture started, costumes and tests and so on, and finally the Academy Award dinner. Perhaps the less said about that, the better. It was Olivia de Havilland who got the award, of course, not Madame. And she found out about it just before the dinner and threw a wing-ding. But we got her out of there and brought her home before she caused too much damage. And Mike called a doctor and he gave her a sedative, and then Denny and I were alone for the first time. All alone in that big, rambling mausoleum of a house.
3: Diane?
2: Yes?
3: Come over here, won't you?
2: I'm all right here.
3: Then I'll come over there. I'm not used to these big spaces.
2: But keep a little space, huh, Denny? I'm not used to no spaces.
3: I know. I've got no business even looking at you. But...
2: But what?
3: For a week now, I've been watching you. Thinking about you.
2: I know.
3: Do you... Did you...
2: Well, those things don't usually happen to just one person, Denny. It takes two.
3: Diane?
2: Oh, wait a minute, Denny.
3: Why?
2: There are a couple of things we'd better get straight.
3: All right.
2: Oh, Denny, you poor, big, beautiful character, you. Why did you have to marry her?
3: Well, things look a little different sometimes from where you are than they do when you get there.
2: And where were you?
3: I was a lifeguard. Just as simple as that.
2: And you thought this looked even easier.
3: Well, there wasn't anyone else, and I thought, well, Hollywood, glamour, luxury. I might even get a break myself. Funny things have happened.
2: Now you know.
3: Yeah. Now I know.
2: But you still want those things that you married her for, don't you?
3: Sure, I suppose so. But I want something else now.
2: Me.
3: Yeah.
2: Sure. You got what you want, but I haven't. And I'm not settling for anything less. I'm not going to be the little girl that you see when you want to and then come back and lie around in your swimming pool. I want a swimming pool, too.
3: Well, maybe there's a way we can have it together.
2: Sure. There is a way.
3: What way are you thinking about?
2: A way that people like us would never want to take.
3: But suppose we did.
2: That would be different.
3: Is that a deal?
2: Sure. That's a deal. Casual. The light touch. But it was there just the same. We never spoke about it after that. Things went along and, well, I'm only human, too. But there was always that understanding between us. All that time we were just waiting, I guess, for what they call in the crime stories the opportunity. And then, on the last week of the shooting schedule on Madame's new picture, it came. There was only one more take before we knocked off that day, so I was free to go home. But everybody else was jumpy and irritable as usual, particularly Madame. And then I saw Denny walking down the stage.
4: Don't blame me for holding up the picture. You're the director, I'm not.
5: Well, please, my
4: I'll be ready any time you say.
5: Make it 10 minutes.
4: Well, really.
5: Okay, fellas, move in for the close-up.
3: Oh, hello there, Maggie.
4: Oh, it's you.
3: Yeah, when are you quitting?
4: Oh, Dennis, how do I know? I'm not the director. I'm merely the star.
3: You know, we're supposed to be aboard the yacht by 7:30. There'll be people waiting.
4: All right, let them wait.
3: Yeah, but yesterday you said that
4: Oh, yesterday I said one thing. Today I am working. Now shut up and leave me alone.
3: Don't talk to me that way, Maggie.
4: What?
3: I'm your husband, remember?
4: Yes, and I've had about all of that I can stand, too. Now you get out of here. Do you hear me? Get out of here.
3: Okay, Maggie.
4: And you might start looking for a good divorce lawyer. I think you're going to need one.
6: All right, come on now.
2: Hello.
3: What? Oh, hello, Diane.
2: Let's take a little stroll out of the gate, shall we?
3: I could use some fresh air.
2: Come on. We'll duck out the big stage door here.
3: Okay. Well, it doesn't look like I have much longer, does it?
2: Not much.
3: Now or never.
2: I'm not quite sure I know what you're talking about, Denny.
3: Let's quit kidding ourselves. You know what I'm talking about. If she divorces me, we're finished.
2: You're finished.
3: All right, I'm finished. So if we are ever going to do anything, it's got to be now.
2: All right, let's quit kidding ourselves. Are we going to do anything?
3: I would, if I knew how.
2: Shh. There's the guard at the gate.
7: Good evening, Mr. O'Brien. Miss Burke?
3: Uh-huh.
8: Say, Madame, can I please have your autograph?
2: Afraid you got the wrong gal, Sonny. I'm not Madame.
8: You can't fool me, Madame. You're shooting that picture, Carmelita.
3: Oh, go on, Peter, will you?
8: I even seen you in the same dress lots of times.
2: Oh, sure, they fixed me up to look like Madame, but I'm not. I'm only your stand-in.
8: Stand-in?
3: Come on, Diane.
2: Wait a minute. Look, Sonny. They gotta have somebody standing in there so they can focus everything just right, and that's me. And then when they're ready to shoot the scene, Madame comes out all fresh and pretty and plays it. You see now?
8: Oh, you sure look like her, though.
2: Well, that's what they pay me for.
3: Diane.
2: What?
3: That's it. That's the how, right there.
2: The what?
3: How? The kid just told us just now, don't you get it?
2: How do you...
3: Sure. Out of the mouths of babes. How to murder your wife.
2: The whole thing would take about 20 minutes, but it had to be timed and planned to the split second. We planned it for the last day and the last shot of the picture, when everybody lets down and gets sort of half hysterical at the idea that the thing is finally over. The shooting schedule was made for us. The last shot with Madame was on an enormous set of a cathedral interior, with the camera pulling back half the length of the stage. It was shot silent. There was no dialogue and no sound. We figured the shot for about 10:30 at night, and we were almost right on the nose. They finished the close-up, and the sound men had shoved their mics and things over to one side of the set, and the director and the cameraman were lining up for the long shot.
5: We'll be ready in about 20 minutes, Madame.
4: Well, I'll be in my dressing room. Call me, if you please. Oh, what a relief. What a blessed relief. It's almost over.
2: Oh, Madame...
4: Yes, my dear.
2: You won't need me anymore, will you?
4: Oh, no. No, my dear. Run along. Run along and enjoy yourself and thank heaven you're not a star.
2: Thanks. Good night, Madame.
4: Good night, dear. Well, well, well. Dennis.
3: Hello, Maggie.
4: I've been beastly to you lately, Dennis, really. Come along to my dressing room. We'll have a little talk.
2: As I was leaving the stage, Denny was taking her back to her dressing room. It was 10:40. And I knew exactly how he'd look at her, and what he'd say, and what he'd do.
4: Close the door, Dennis. Yes, that's it. Do sit down. Make yourself comfortable.
3: No, thanks.
4: No, don't be silly. There's just one more take.
3: You're not going to make it, though, Maggie.
4: What do you mean?
3: I mean, you're through, Maggie. Through.
4: Dennis! Dennis!
9: Dennis?
3: Yeah, I got my order. She said to call her when you're ready.
9: Okay. Night, then.
3: Night.
2: Seven minutes were gone. Now he'd be passing the guard at the stage door.
10: Good night, Mr. O'Brien.
3: Night.
2: And now he'd be walking down the studio street and turning the corner at the other end of stage one and strolling over to the guard at the main gate.
11: Oh, hello, Mr. O'Brien. Going home now?
3: I wish I knew. You married man?
11: I know what you mean.
3: Well, I got my orders. All I can do is carry them out. Ours not to question why, eh?
11: Yeah, that's right. You waiting for Madame?
3: Yep, she told me to wait until exactly 11 o'clock, and if she wasn't out here, to go on home, so I got 10 or 15 minutes to kill. Cigarette?
10: Oh, thanks. I don't mind if I do.
2: He'd stay there now. He'd stay there until it was time. It was 10:49. Just 5 minutes before, I had passed that same guard on the stage door.
12: Good night, Miss Burke.
2: Good night. And I had walked down the same studio street and passed the same guard at the main gate.
11: Finally knocking off, eh, Miss Burke?
4: That's right. Good night.
11: Good night, Miss Burke. Good night.
2: I had walked straight ahead, as though I was going to the bus line. And then, when I was out of sight of the main gate, I ducked up the little side street that runs along the west end of the lot. I kept in the shadows now, watching every move. About 100 feet from the corner, there's another gate. It's usually locked and never used. But they've been shooting an exterior, and they've taken the gate off the hinges. There are barricades across the entrance, and a watchman who passed about every 15 minutes and then rounded the corner is passing now. I waited in the shadows. Now he's gone. Now was the time. I took a quick look around. There was no one in sight. I dashed to the gate and was over the barricades in an instant and running as softly as I could toward the back of stage one. The big door at the back there, where they moved in the scenery and the flats, was open about a foot. We'd seen to that. And I squeezed in and I made my way behind the scenes to Madame's dressing room. I opened the door and I closed it behind me. And then I knew for sure that Denny had been there and done his part. She was lying on the floor with the marks of his big hands still on her throat. She was dead. It was 10:57. I had on the costume with the veil over my face. There was nothing to do but wait. Wait there, shut up in a little room with a dead woman. For them to call her and for me to play her part. I tried not to look at her lying there. And finally...
13: All ready, madame.
2: I waited for the steps to die away. And then I opened the door. As Denny had said, it was now or never. I walked out and took my place on the set.
13: Settle down, please.
5: Ready, madame?
2: I nodded my head.
5: Rolling.
13: Rolling. Speed.
5: Action.
2: Out of the corner of my eye, I caught the camera on the big boom slowly beginning to pull back. It seemed a million miles away. I began walking down the aisle of the cathedral. There was no sound, so I was getting direction all the way.
14: That's it, madame. Slowly now. Slowly. Remember, you are overwhelmed with grief. And now you kneel. That's it. Clasp your hands together. Now you cast your eyes upward. That's it. Perfect. Now hold it. A little longer. Just a little longer.
5: Cut.
13: Cut.
5: That's all, boys. Put it in the can.
2: That was all. I had to keep myself from running as I started back to the dressing room. But when I got there, I sprinted. Around the corner and out the big door, Denny's car was there all right, but the back door open, and I slipped into it and lay down on the floor of the back seat. It was 11 o'clock.
3: Looks like my time's up.
7: Yeah, gee, it's a couple of minutes after 11. Guess she's not coming, huh?
3: Guess not. Well, orders is orders, huh?
7: Yeah, that's right, Mr. O'Brien.
2: I could hear his steps coming over to the car, and then getting in, and then we were starting off.
7: Good night, Mr. O'Brien.
3: Good night. You back there, Diane?
2: Yes, I'm here.
3: Well, we made it, baby. We made it.
2: We knew they probably wouldn't find her till the next day. Even a director wouldn't dare disturb her if he got no answer at the dressing room door. And that's what happened. We got the news about mid-morning, and of course everybody on the lot was grief-stricken. And that afternoon, everybody who'd been on the Carmelita set or had anything to do with Madame was called into Projection Room A. That's when we first met Lieutenant Malone.
15: Well, I know you folks all feel bad about this, but we might as well lay it on the line. The lady's dead, and And someone who is on that set is the one who killed her. Now, you're the husband, aren't you? Dennis O'Brien?
3: That's right.
15: Well, you know how we work these things. Motive and opportunity. And just offhand, Mr. O'Brien, you practically got a corner on the motive market.
3: I suppose I have.
10: Oh.

0: Yeah, I know. It's a good alibi. Awful good.
1: How do you know some stranger didn't kill her? Maybe she fell asleep in the dressing room after the shot and some prowler came in.
0: It just doesn't feel right. You got the film of that last shot you made?
2: Well, yeah, we got it here.
0: Well, let's see it, huh?
3: Will you run that last Carmelita take again, please?
2: Well, here we go.
4: That's it, madame. Slowly now. Slowly. Remember your...
0: Oh, what was that?
2: That's me giving directions. Was supposed to be silent shot. Of course, that won't be used. There'll be music over there.
0: Yeah, well, let's hear it anyway.
2: Whatever you say.
4: That's it. Perfect. Now hold it. A little longer. Just a little longer. Cut!
2: Yeah. That's all there is to it.
0: Yeah. Not much there.
5: Why, Lieutenant, nobody in the studio would have touched a hair on Madame's head.
1: You better learn a little more about the picture business before you start throwing wild accusations around.
0: I think you've got something there, Mike. Maybe I'll do that. Maybe I'll just do that little thing.
5: Well, a month went by. Of course, Denny and I didn't dare see much of each other, but things were going along. I'd even had a couple of small parts. On the strength of all the publicity about Madame, somebody discovered that maybe I did have the right face for the screen. And then one day we got a call to go to Projection Room A, and there was Lieutenant Malone again.
0: Now, just make yourselves comfortable, folks. I got something to show you.
1: I hope it's more than you had the last time.
0: Yeah, Mike, yeah. I've been learning the picture business, like you said. I learned a lot, too. All about silent shots and sound shots and wild track and dubbing and, stand-ins.
5: What?
0: You were Madame's stand-in, weren't you, Miss Burke?
5: Well, yes, I was.
0: Uh-huh. You look quite a lot like her, too.
5: Well, a little, I guess.
0: Oh, you'd fool me all right if your back was turned. Well, I've been fooling around down in the cutting rooms. You know, I never realized before how much stuff got thrown away. I even made a little collection of it. I want to show it to you. Here we go. Now, that is a wild soundtrack. You make that separate and mix it in after you've made your film, right? You can make sound without pictures just the same as you can make pictures without sound, right? Now, that day you folks were making that last shot of Carmelita, the sound engineers were sort of slap-happy, it being the last day and all, and so they just pushed their microphones out of the way. But they forgot to turn off the sound, and they pushed that mic right up against Madame's dressing room before the last shot. And the cameraman was running some test film. Here's what he got. I found this in a cutting room trash bin.
6: Close the door, Denny. That's it. Do sit down. Make yourself comfortable.
7: No, thanks.
6: Well, don't be silly. There's just one more take, and then...
7: You're not going to make it, though, Maggie.
6: What do you mean?
7: I mean, you're through, Maggie. Through.
6: Denny, stay...
0: Well, I guess that's it. Huh, Mr. O'Brien? Miss Burke?
5: Yes. Yes, I guess that's it. I haven't seen Denny since the trial. I wonder if I'll see him afterwards. If what the preachers say is right, I suppose I will. And, of course, Madame will be down there, too. I can't think of any worse punishment than being her stand-in through all eternity. So I suppose that's what I'll get.

0: gently with a suggestion that you try Roma wines and discover for yourself the important difference, the extra taste luxury that makes Roma America's most preferred wine. 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
1: 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Suspense is one of my favorite programs, and I got a real thrill appearing on it tonight. I'm going to be listening to next week's suspense show when Elliot Reed will be the star. Thanks a lot, and good night.
2: June Havoc will soon be seen opposite George Raft in the United Artists production Intrigue. Tonight's suspense play was by Robert Richards, from an original story by Pamela Wilcox. Next Thursday, same time, you will hear Mr. Elliot Reed as star of Suspense. 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
1: 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R-O-M-A, Roma. America's favorite wines. In a moment, we'll hear again from June Haddock, star of tonight's suspense play. Meanwhile, this is Truman Bradley.

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1: And with Reprieve and with the performance of Mr. John Garfield, Roma Wines hope indeed to keep you in suspense.
16: This morning, my lawyer, Mr. Gurley, said he was trying to get me a reprieve. So I looked it up in a dictionary I got. It says, reprieve, to suspend temporarily the execution of a sentence upon, and relief or cessation from pain or ill. Well, the first part I guess Mr. Gurley can get. He knows all the rules. But the second part, cessation of pain, well, that's up to me. Maybe when I've spilled it all out and put it out on a table where I can look at it, why I'm hearing about the kid, about Laurie, maybe then it'll come. Cessation of pain. I don't know. Anyway, I can try. Okay. Name, Steve Hannibal. My old lady had a name of something, I guess. She read the name Stephen in a book, if she could read, which I doubt. Age 34, health excellent. But wait a minute. You don't want to sell me insurance. Because tonight I'm a state prisoner. 80483, registered in cell 77 of the state penitentiary. That's the death cell. I'm in for murder. I was always the bright boy, but right now, I don't know. I'm mixed up, but good. And not about being here, and not about murder. The pen is my home, away from home. Murder, why, in my social set, murder is as common as chickenpox in PS-137. No, it's that last year of honest toil that threw me for a loss. Because I wasn't mixed up at all in the night that Murph and Joe and I blew out of Chicago. That was a minor inconvenience, right in line with the way I'd always lived. Let's see, it was nearly 2 years ago. Murph and Joe and I and the boys had knocked off a payroll. A good, clean job, except for a couple of guys getting hurt fatally. And the Murph was tipped off that one of the boys, he didn't know who, had squealed to the cops. So Murph knew we were hot, and he came up to my room on Madison Street.
17: I'm leaving town, Steve, tonight.
16: Yeah, it's an idea. So am I.
17: Yeah, we better blow. You and me and Joe, huh?
16: And the rest of the boys?
17: Well, I can't take care of everybody, Steve. You know how it is.
16: Sure, I know. You take care of the ones who you can't get along without and do your thinking for you.
17: Oh, that ain't it, Steve.
16: Cut it.
17: Well, okay. Well, we got around 20 grand.
16: 23.
17: Yeah, sure, 23. With that dough, we can go down to Florida.
16: Yeah?
17: Yeah, and live down there all winter till the heat's off.
16: You think that's a bright idea, don't you, Murph?
17: Why, sure. Why not?
16: Yeah, we take a big, shiny suite in the Paradise Hotel, pick ourselves some dolls, and...
17: Yeah, that's right.
16: Well, it's just what we're not going to do.
17: What do you mean?
16: We're not going to travel first class, spread dough around in places like the Paradise, accompanied by any dolls.
17: And why not?
16: The dough is marked, bird brain. The serial numbers have been written down, and they'll be looking for that kind of dough in places where dough changes hands. Places like the Paradise.
17: Well, we could go to some other place, like a rooming house in St. Pete.
16: Yeah, we could be smart if we put our minds on it.
17: Yeah, like what?
16: Like putting that package of dough out of circulation in a safety deposit box here.
17: You know that's all the dough we got.
16: Sure, but we can get along without it for the time being. It's worth a little discomfort to beat a murder rap.
17: Okay, say you're right. But we still have to leave town.
16: We'll leave, Murph, but this is how. I figure they'll never look for you where there isn't a stall shower, so we'll fool them. We'll ride the rails.

0: You can play that nine of hearts, Joe.
1: Huh? Where? Oh, yeah. Yeah, I was just going to.
0: You were, huh? You never saw him. What a guy. Outsmarts himself in solitaire.
2: Hey, it's cold in this boxcar, Steve.
0: Yeah, just pick up a phone, Murph. Tell the management. They'll give you more heat.
2: All right, all right. I just said it was cold.
0: At a time like this, be glad it's cold. Uh-uh, Joe. Mustn't cheat.
1: I wasn't cheating.
0: Oh, new game, huh? Where you slip the card under when you can't play it?
1: So what if I'm cheating? It's my skin, ain't it?
0: You're absolutely right. I wonder how many of the boys have been picked up.
2: Well, I couldn't take care of everybody, Steve.
1: Why, none of them been picked up. Why should they be? Oh, boy, they're three I've been looking for.
0: None of them been picked up. Who's protecting them, Joe? Your fairy godmother?
1: Oh, why would the cops pick them up? They know that Murph used the gun.
2: Huh?
1: They probably guessed Murph was Trigger Man.
2: Why, you did.
0: Shut up, Murph. What else did the cops probably guess, Joe?
1: Well, how would I know, Steve? Honest, I only thought that maybe...
0: Talk, Joe. What else did they guess about me?
1: Oh, nothing about you, Steve. Honest, they...
0: Spill it. Spill it!
1: They knew Murph was Trigger Man and...
2: You squealing, dirty
1: and
2: rat,
1: he took
2: you.
1: The dough, no one else. Oh, honest, Steve, I didn't tell them anyone else was on the job. I thought if they picked up Murph, then you and me could... Hey, Steve. Steve, stop Murph.
0: Get back, Murph. Let him finish. Go on, finish.
1: I didn't squeal on you, Steve. Oh, you gotta believe me. Steve, you gotta... Steve, stop Murph. You can't let him... Steve, no, don't!
0: That was Murph being trigger happy. Joe went down sort of slow and quiet, like the movies you see of a parachute settling on the ground. I think he twitched a little. I looked out and saw the train was slowing up and we were coming into a freight yard. And not 50 feet across the tracks, I could see a couple of guys heading our way who looked like railroad dicks. I thought fast, like always. Murph was hot, very hot. And being shy on brains, if they picked him up, he'd lead them to the payroll door like a homing pigeon inside of 24 hours. And I hadn't anything pinned on me for a few years. If anyone took the rap, it would have had to be me. If I ever wanted to smell any share of that 23 grand, and this was a rap I thought sure I could beat. Unluckily, I'd go up for a year for manslaughter, claiming self-defense. Lucky, I'd bluffed my way out of it altogether. I talked fast to Murph. And when the boxcar stopped opposite those dicks, I had Murph's gun in my hand.
3: How many of you guys in there?
4: Three, mister.
3: Yeah, file out, boys. It's the end of the... Hey.
5: What's the matter, Whitey?
3: One of those guys has a gun. What are you doing with that gun, brother?
0: I don't know.
3: And what's wrong with the other guy?
4: He shot him. Huh? I was over at the other end, minding my own business, and these two guys were yelling at each other, and he took out...
3: Okay, now drop that gun, mister. I'm coming in.
6: Is he dead?
3: Oh, dead as a mackerel. All right, mister, tell me about it.
0: I don't know what happened. It was his gun. It just went off.
3: Yeah? Did you see it? You over there.
4: I didn't see nothing. I tell you, I was down at the other end of the car, minding my own business. They'd been yelling at each other for hours. I didn't pay any attention till the gun went off just now. Honest, I don't know anything.
3: Okay. Keep your shirt on. Looks like you're in trouble, mister.
0: I tell you, I don't know what happened.
5: Yeah, leave it at headquarters, buddy.
3: Yeah. Maybe you'll remember better at headquarters.
0: I don't know what happened.
3: All right, Remy. No matter what you remember, the rap is murder.
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8: Between the acts of Suspense, this is Truman Bradley for Roma Wines. 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One such woman is the renowned hostess, Elsa Maxwell. And here's what she suggests you do the next time friends come to dinner.
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8: Distinctive Roma wines are grown in California's choicest vineyards, beginning with choice wine grapes, picked and gently pressed at the top of their flavor richness, then watched over and developed with all the ancient winemaker's skill of Roma's famed wineries. The quality of Roma wines never varies. 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
7: And now Roma Wines bring back to our Hollywood soundstage John Garfield as Steve Hannibal in Reprieve, a tale well calculated to keep you in suspense.

0: I've been in worse spots. The charge was murder, first degree. But I knew I could cut that down. The best thing was to turn Murph loose without checking on him, and Joe was unidentified. I dreamed up a name I said I knew Joe by, read something or other, and it went down all right. And so then I settled down for what might be an extended vacation. A vacation that would earn me half of $23,000. Only one thing bothered me. It seems the town we picked to kill Joe in was going through one of those reform spasms, and the papers were really lathered up. And my case was made to order for them, a crime they could get holy about without stepping on any local toes. While I was waiting trial, they fried me good, and I burned about it. So that's why I didn't exactly clap hands when they told me a reporter was coming in to see me. And I didn't shout hallelujah either when I saw it was a doll. Sharp looking, all right, but still just a doll.
1: Hello.
0: Hi, chick.
1: You're Steve Hannibal?
0: Yeah.
1: I'm Laurie Ware of the News Press.
0: Uh-huh.
1: I'd like to get your story.
0: Look, sister, your job is writing. If you can't do it alone, you shouldn't have had the job.
1: I mean your side of the story.
0: No, isn't that nice of you to take an interest?
1: Oh, please. I wish you'd listen to me.
0: Go peddle your paper somewhere else.
1: Please.
0: Don't you understand English?
1: Look, I don't blame you for being suspicious of me. You see, I know the papers haven't been fair to you. I know they've been trying your case before it comes to trial.
0: So it happens every day.
1: And I feel sure there's more to this case than has been told. I got a feeling that...
0: You got to be careful of those feelings, baby.
1: I have a hunch that you didn't do it. Maybe you were framed.
0: So, what if I was?
1: Well, I don't know how much I can do. Except I know that if you have a story, I can get it printed.
0: And that will make all the difference?
1: I don't know. At least when it comes to picking your jury, there'll be some people in this town who haven't made up their minds.
0: Well, there's something in that.
1: Well?
0: Okay. I'll tell you the real McCoy truth.
1: Oh, that's wonderful, Steve. I'll take it down.
0: Well, there isn't much to tell. I was just what the papers call an innocent bystander. I was asleep when it happened.
1: How many men were in the boxcar?
0: Before I went to sleep, there were six or seven. When the shots woke me up, I saw two guys jump off. They were moving pretty slow, and because the train was coming into the yards.
1: But at the inquest, the police said you were holding the gun.
0: Yeah, sure I was, yeah. The cops yelled at me, and I saw I was holding it. Someone had planted it on me while I was half asleep, and the old boy in the corner said I'd done it.
1: Yes, he said that you were fighting with...
0: I know, that I'd been fighting with Red. Well, I don't think he meant to frame me, but he kind of got me mixed up with one of the guys who scrammed.
1: That's it, Steve.
0: That's what, baby?
1: If you'd done it, you would have jumped off. You wouldn't just stand there waiting to be arrested with a gun in your hand, or you would have thrown the gun out.
0: Well, they'll claim I didn't have time, but it's an angle.
1: And I'll pound it, Steve. I'll get your lawyer.
0: Yeah, I guess I'll need one.
1: You'll need all the help you can get.

0: What a doll. Sold on me even before she got the pitch. And what made my hand all aces was that the girl could really write. She had the news press giving me more space in the World Series. Well, the other papers had to pick it up. And by the time my trial came up, why, I was local hero number one. An orphan child the whole town wanted to adopt. So no one, least of all of me, was much surprised when the jury filed back into the jury box with their decision.
1: Have the gentlemen of the jury reached a verdict?
2: We have, Your Honor.
1: Will you read the verdict?
2: We, the jury, find the defendant not guilty as charged.
3: Well, I knew it, knew it.
4: Oh, Steve.
0: Well, your work, kitten. What do they say? The pen is mightier than the sword?
4: Oh, I'm so happy I could help, Steve. Well,
0: you don't see me crying, honey. Come on, you want to dance?
4: Yeah, but...
0: Come on.
4: I want to talk first. Have you got a home you're going to, or a job?
0: Now, look, kid, you've been Girl Scout enough today. Let's dance.
4: Please tell me, Steve. I'm worried about you.
0: I'm going to winter in California and summer in Maine.
4: You haven't any place to go.
0: See America first. That's my motto.
4: Steve, I don't want to butt in, but... Well, Harry Singles will give you a job.
0: Yeah? Doing what?
4: In the circulation department.
0: Ah, you're kidding.
4: Well, it wouldn't be such a good job to start, but I know you could work up, Steve, and you'd like Harry.
0: 9 hours a day, 5 days a week, is that it?
4: 5 and a half days.
0: Steve Annable, punching a time clock. I suppose I'll get a social security number and everything, huh?
4: Don't you have one?
0: Unemployment insurance, income tax? That's a lot of legality.
4: Legality?
0: Skip it, kitten. Let me think. You know, I might just take a whirl at that job.
4: Oh, Steve, I think that's wonderful.
0: It's not so much the job, but you and I have a lot of unfinished business, baby. We can't get it all done in one day. But now I want to dance. Come on, baby. That was the old brain working, see? You see, I had counted on drifting until it was safe to join up with Murph. I didn't know where he'd gone, but I figured I'd be able to find him when the heat was off. But when Laurie said job, well, it was kind of new angle. I could stay right here in town, pull down enough dough to get by, and maybe a little on the side. It was the safest spot I could possibly be in for a long time. I went down to the newspaper office with Laurie the next morning and was hired. First time in my life such a thing ever happened to me. Harry Singles, he was a sharp guy from any racket. Working with him, I got so I didn't mind. Of course, the hours were very regular, all daytime, and I had to put on a clean shirt now and then. But always I had that 23 grand to think about. And the kid, Laurie, I couldn't have squired a better doll in Chicago, New York, or any place. Only sometimes she made me nervous.
4: Let's not go out tonight, Steve. Let's stay here in my place, huh? I'll cook something.
0: I don't know. It don't seem right.
4: What doesn't seem right?
0: Seeing a doll with class and an apron... Well, I can't get used to it.
4: Oh, you will eventually. After all, you're used to being a working man now.
0: No, don't be too sure, baby.
4: Steve, you know you love it.
0: I don't know. Sometimes I get the itch to move on.
4: Forget the itch, Steve. A rolling stone gathers no moss.
0: Yeah, so they tell me. But I saw some moss once, and I still wonder, what does a stone want with moss anyway? See what I mean? Laurie kept telling me how much I liked being a pillar of society, so that sometimes even I began to wonder. And then Harry started shoving raises at me and titles. Well, inside of no time, I was a district manager. Then I sat down and I figured the dough angle, and that gave me a shock. Because even if it was legal, I was making more dough week in and week out than I had with Murph and the boys. Well, the Chicago stick-up stayed hot, and I didn't hear from Murph, so I let it ride and kept working. Along about then, the papers were in a lather again all over reforms, and the town was crawling with rackets, and Laurie was working on the stories. One night, Laurie was typing a story in a room, and I was in the living room waiting for her to finish.
5: I'll be with you in a minute, Steve. One more paragraph.
0: And that's finished for tonight?
5: Yeah, finished for tonight. Oh, I have something to show you. Come on in here.
0: What is it, buying hats again?
5: Oh, it's a letter I got in the mail. Right here on the desk.
0: Oh, the local wolves are moving in, huh?
5: Much more exciting. Read it.
0: Layoff, or we'll measure you for a coffin. You have 24 hours to quit your job.
4: First time I ever got anything like that. You want to read my answer?
0: Your answer?
4: Yeah, my article for tomorrow morning. I've written all about the note and why it was sent to me.
0: Yeah? Well, why do you figure?
4: Well, there's an out-of-town mobster who's moved in on the local rackets, and he's making a good thing of it. I found out about him 3 days ago, and I've really tracked him down.
0: Yeah, who is he?
4: Well, here he goes by the name of Dude Ringler. But I knew that was an alias. I finally find out that he's a former big-time operator from Chicago. He's wanted there for a lot of things, including murder.
0: Yeah?
4: I'm going to print it in the paper, and he'll be picked up just about the time the papers hit the street.
0: Oh, you told the cops, huh?
4: Not yet. I thought you'd go down with me.
0: And what's the guy's name in Chicago?
4: I don't know all of it. He headed up a gang there. They call him Murph.
0: I got that roller coaster feeling, only worse. I still can't figure it. She was only a half-baked doll moving into territory where anyone would likely get clipped. Why should I care? But something funny happened to me, and she could see it.
4: Steve? Steve, what's the matter?
0: Well, you gotta lay off, Lori. You gotta quit.
4: Because of that ridiculous note?
0: Don't ask me why. Just quit.
4: Well, I certainly won't quit, don't you see? That's just what he wants me to do.
0: Okay, I'll tell you. I know Murph.
4: You know him?
0: And he's trigger happy. He's a rattlesnake in pants.
4: Well, then that's all the more reason.
0: Listen
4: why
0: to me. I don't know why I'm doing this. I never missed figuring percentages before in my life, and I'm going to tell you something. I'm going to tell you before I wise up.
4: What, Steve?
0: You remember when you got my true story when I was up for that murder rap?
4: Of course I remember.
0: Well, that was all a pipe dream, sweetheart. Something for the books.
4: You lied to me? You did kill Red?
0: His name wasn't Red. He was a slimy, evil little punk from a mob I ran with named Joe Tonelli.
4: Mob?
0: And he wasn't killed by me. He was killed by another guy who was in the car. He was killed by Murph. I covered for Murph because he was hot.
4: Steve, then you...
0: Listen.
4: They'll want you for those jobs, too. They...
0: Shut up. I'm listening.
4: What? What is it, Steve?
0: I thought I heard someone in the other room and the door closed.
4: You're just imagining it, Steve.
0: Yeah, I guess I am. This being a squealer takes my skin off.
4: Oh, Steve.
0: But you got the story, baby. Short and sweet. Now, you can do what you want with it. Quit your job and live. Or turn me in, too. What a doll. She cried on the front of my shirt. And then she smiled. And she called Harry Singles with me sitting there and told him she quit. She told him she was getting married the next morning to me, and, well, I played along. Then I left her. And after telling her to button her lip and keep the door locked, I started to go find Murph to check on the 23 grand and put him wise so he'd lay low. I could see he still needed me to think for him. But there was something wrong. Something very wrong. I felt like I was cracking up. I let it ride until the morning. I was climbing up the stairs to pick up Lori at 9 on the dot. And for some reason, I was feeling pretty good. Open up, chick. It's me. Open. Hello, Murph. Still trigger happy, huh?
6: Hello, Steve. And you don't have to call me names.
0: You're up kind of early, aren't you, Murph?
6: I was making a little call on your doll.
0: Yeah, I see you was.
6: She wasn't a bad-looking doll, Steve.
0: You didn't have to plug her. She quit her job.
6: Yeah, I didn't know about that. Well, still, she knew too much.
0: She wasn't going to use it, Murph.
6: Maybe. You told her about Joe. You shouldn't have done that, Steve.
0: So it was you I heard in here last night, huh?
6: No kidding. You heard me?
0: Yeah, I heard the door close. And you heard me tell her, huh?
6: Yeah. This working legal is giving you bad habits, Steve. But I'll forget it. Come here. Come over here. Just look what she'd have wrote. Dude Ringer. Alias Murph. Alias we don't know how many other names. Wanted in a half a dozen cities for murder, larceny, and kidnapping. That wouldn't have looked good, Steve.
0: She wasn't going to use it.
6: No? Well, don't let it worry you. Well, that's about time we picked that 23 grand. Hey, Hey, what's up, Steve?
0: You shouldn't have put your gun down, Murph.
6: What's eating you?
0: You shouldn't have put it down.
6: Steve, you're nuts.
0: Because I'm going to drill you, Murph. I've always wanted to drill you. And before I wise up, I'm going to do it.

0: That time the neighbors heard it. I didn't care. I kept pumping lead. When they came in, I was standing over Murph holding the gun. Same gun he used to kill the kid. So the cops got me for both of them. Both of them. And for Joe and the payroll job, too. They really thought they hit their jackpot with me. I didn't give them any arguments. It wasn't any use. But see what I mean? I'm mixed up. You see? I've always been a sharp guy. I could have beat the game. Murph was right when he knocked off the kid. She did tone. Well, she did know too much. It's the way things work out in our set. Now, why should I get a case of highs over a doll getting drilled? Well, I can't figure it out. And, well, now I'm trimming my fingernails waiting for Mr. Gurley to get a reprieve. And I'm mixed up about that, too. Because in the dictionary, it's a word that's got kind of two meanings. And the way I feel, they don't mesh. They cancel each other out. To suspend temporarily the execution of sentence upon and relief for cessation of pain or ill. Well, any time now. Hello, Mr. Gurley.
1: Hello, Steve.
0: What's the good word?
1: My boy...
0: Turn your collar around, Mr. Gurley. If you're going to talk like that, spill it.
1: It wasn't any use, Steve. No reprieve. I'm sorry.
0: Uh-huh. So I got until 6 a.m. No reprieve. No reprieve? I wouldn't say that, Mr. Gurley. I draw definition number 2. I get cessation of pain.

0: 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Suspense is produced, edited, and directed by William Spear.
1: Before our star returns to the microphone, let me say a word for Roma Wines, the sponsor of Suspense. 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
0: John Garfield appeared through the courtesy of Warner Brothers Studios and will soon be seen as Al Schmidt in their production, Pride of the Marines. Next Thursday, you will hear Mr. Dana Andrews as star of Suspense.
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0: The hushed voice and the prowling step in the dead of night. The crime that is almost committed. The stir of nerves at the ticking of the clock. The rescue that might be too late, or the murderer who might get away. Mystery and intrigue and dangerous adventure. We invite you to enjoy stories that keep you in suspense.
1: For Suspense, tonight we present The Body Snatchers by John Dixon Carr.
2: Beware of the body snatcher who prowls after dark. Beware of the graves he robs. Beware of the murders he commits to provide new corpses for the doctors.
0: Up to the year 1832, the body snatchers terrorized England. According to the law, only 4 bodies a year could legally be supplied to the surgeons for anatomical study. And even these were a monopoly granted to the Barbers and Surgeons Company of London. But the study of surgery had to go on. In hundreds of medical schools all over England, perfectly reputable doctors were compelled to buy bodies and ask no questions. In 1828, burst the scandal of Burke and Hare, who found grave robbing too slow and murdered 16 persons in order to supply Dr. Knox of Edinburgh. And so, out of basic good purpose, sprang the evil of
2: the body snatcher.
0: Turn back the clock now to a cold night just 110 years ago. Look into the brick kitchen of a house on Wandsworth Common, not far from London. There in the light of a tallow dip sits old Mother Slade in her draggled bonnet.
3: What's a keeping 'em? 2 hours. 2 mortal hours by the Dutch clock. And they're not here yet.
4: Mother Slade?
3: And the graveyard not half a mile off. And once I thought I heard church bells ring. And one...
4: Mother Slade, did you call?
3: No, my girl, I did not call.
4: But I thought I...
3: And what are you doing up at this hour, my girl?
4: I was only locking up, Mother Slade.
3: Ain't it enough to have taken you over from a good-for-nothing mother, not worth the gunpowder to blow her up?
4: Please, Mother Slade.
3: And given you a good home, and brought you up practically like a lady, with only the housework to do?
4: I'm sorry, Mother Slade. Only I wish you wouldn't talk like that about me own mother.
3: And what do you do, Peggy Lester? You stop up until this hour. You mislay me snuff box 20 times a day.
4: I was only going to say, I thought I heard a horse and cart in the lane.
3: In our lane?
4: Yes, Mother Slade. There it is now.
3: Yes. Easy, my dears. Drive easy with the merchandise. The doctors don't like it if you bump the merchandise.
4: Merchandise, Mother Slade? What's that?
3: I'll tell you what it is, my girl.
4: I didn't mean anything, Mother Slade.
3: It's your Uncle Matt and your cousin Rob are coming home from their business. That's what it is. You hear that, Piggy Lister?
4: I didn't mislay your snuffbox. It's on the table.
3: And if you don't want me to take my fingernails to you instead of a strap, you get on up to bed this minute, do you?
4: Yes, Mother Slade.
3: I'm a-coming, my dears. Don't be impatient. I'm a-coming. Nasty dim light this candle gives. Oh, Mother Slade has got the rheumatics so cruel she can hardly move. Just pull back the bar. Open the door. Wilmette, did you get it?
5: Did we get it? Strike me blind, but that's a good one, ain't it, Rob?
6: Stir the gad, cord, you get. Get inside and close the door.
3: They ain't after you.
6: Ain't they? Can't you hear anything?
3: I thought I heard church bells.
6: More like a perishing funeral bell, if you asks me.
5: Take it easy, Rob. Take it easy. We've shaken them off.
6: Have we? I wish I was as certain as some people. The spades and sack is still in the cart.
5: Let them stay. Who's a coming to find them?
3: Then you didn't get it after all, you sick scalpeer.
5: Now, don't you start a-blaming us.
6: Now, you shut your potato trap, Mother Slade, or Matt'll make you shut it.
3: What happened?
5: I'll tell you what happened. We was too quick, that's what. The girl was only buried this afternoon.
3: The sooner the better, my dear. What's the good of the merchandise if it ain't fresh, eh?
5: You hold your noise and listen. We left the horse and cart outside, like we always do. We creeps up to the lych gate of the churchyard.
0: Walk softly, Matt. Walk softly, Rob. In your oily beaver hat and neckcloths. Under the starlight and the white frosted elms. Take care of the graves, too. Spring guns may be set in some of them. To protect the dead from marauders. And if the coffin is one of those new iron ones, all your labor will be in vain. Open the gate softly.
5: Don't make such a bloody row with them shovels.
6: Oh, I can't help it. I'm loaded down with all this stuff.
5: Oh, and who'll do all the work when we do get there? I will.
6: Matt.
5: Aye?
6: Listen.
5: I can't hear nothing except your teeth are chattering.
6: Matt. There's other people besides us in this here churchyard.
5: Aye, 200 or 300 deaders. But they won't bother us.
6: I means living people.
5: Don't talk soft.
6: Somebody's got a dark lantern. I seen it flash past the gravestones.
5: Oh? Where?
6: Can't you see it now? It's a coming straight toward us.
5: Yes, I see him. Come on.
6: They've seen us, Matt.
5: Let him have it, lad. He's got it, Rob. Down beyond the gravestones. Crouch down. They can't shoot through stone.
6: Matt, it says here, sacred to the memory
5: it's
6: of...
5: It's the girl's relatives. They've been watching her grave.
7: Oh, they're
6: not
7: boys. They want to get up now. They'll have to climb the wall.
6: Oh, Struth.
5: If only I had me barkers. First time in 2 years I've gone without a brace of pistols, and this happens.
6: But you ain't got your barkers, Matt Patterson.
5: I got what's just as good. Give me a shovel.
6: What are you going to do?
5: Charge them. This here shovel's got a nice edge.
6: Are you daft?
5: They'll have to take time out to reload, won't they? Hear that? Somebody started the bill. That'll bring down every peeler within a mile. If you want a Tyburn ticket and a neck in a rope, stop where you are. But if you don't want to get scragged before your time, follow me.
8: That's all there is to it, Mother Slade. We went out by the gate and blow me if they could stop us.
3: You perishing numbskulls. Did they recognize you?
6: No. We had our neckerchiefs around our eyes.
3: And did you do it?
8: I don't know. There's blood on the shovel.
6: No, there ain't, Mother Slade. I wiped it off.
8: Anyway, we're here. What I want now is a Christian fire to sit by. And a drop of spirits to warm my stomach.
3: There's no spirits in the house, Matt Patterson.
8: Don't you lie to me, you ugly mouth.
3: Let go of me hand, Matt Patterson. I'm warning you.
6: You better let it go, Matt.
3: There's no spirits. Only half a loaf of bread. Don't I know it? I haven't tasted a drop of gin all day. The black dog's on me back.
8: Well?
3: Hark at what I say. The doctor was promised a corp tonight. All right, dearie, he gets a corp tonight.
6: Oh, there's that funeral bell again.
8: What's the clock, old hag? Come on, spit it out.
3: A nice young corp without any trouble or bother.
8: Aye.
3: What about young Peggy upstairs?
5: Strike me blind.
3: What about it, eh?
8: You'd have to be mighty careful.
3: Why?
8: You'd have to smother her with a pillow while I sit on her legs. That's what Burke and Eyre done up in Edinburgh. Then you don't leave any marks on them.
3: Yeah.
8: See?
6: Here, you're off a tick weight. What?
8: If the doctors see they've been polished off, just plain murdered, they won't have nothing to do with it. Leastways, they don't like it.
3: Like it or not, dearie, they all do.
8: Who's buying the beef tonight?
3: Dr. George Arnold.
8: Him? The young fella out Fulham way?
3: That's the man, dearie.
8: But I thought he was too pious and holy to play.
9: That's what Dr. Arnold thought, too, till they started putting the screws on him at Bart's College. No corp, they said to him. No lecture. No lecture, no students. It all comes to it, dearie, sooner or later.
8: What beats me is why they got to have these bodies. You'd think the doctors killed enough people as it is, without a buying them after they was dead.
9: Don't you question the ways of Providence, Matt Patterson.
6: You can't do it, Matt. You can't do it, Mother Slade.
8: You stow that noise, Bob Prentice.
9: Do you want to wake the poor girl upstairs?
6: But you can't do it. This cove Arnold, he knows her.
8: Arnold knows who?
6: He knows Peggy. Peggy Fair worships the ground he walks on.
8: Oh.
6: He set her arm once when Mother Slade broke it, accidental-like. And she can't forget him. What's Arnold going to think when he opens up the sack and he finds
8: what
6: his...
8: can Arnold do? He's bought her, ain't he? He can't go to the police and say he's bought her.
10: Peggy. Peggy Lester.
6: Don't do it, Mother Slade. Don't do it.
9: And how do you two thickheads know what Mother Slade is going to do?
6: You're going to kill her, ain't you?
10: Peggy. Peggy Lester.
6: I thought I heard her moving about upstairs.
8: You did, Mr. Milk and Water. She's on the stairs now.
9: Rob, you're the least to be depended on. Go out and fetch in the sack.
6: Don't do it. It'll bring us all bad luck.
9: Matt, you're a lad after me own heart. You stop where you are and do just as I tell you. Trim the candle. Let's have it all nice and snug.
8: What'll she bring, do you think?
9: 15 guineas. Huh? Maybe 20. Maybe more.
8: 20 guineas? Strike me blind. But this is a way of doing business that I like.
9: Shh. Listen.
4: Did you call me Mother Slade?
9: That's right, my ducky. That's right, my little pet. Put your wrap around you and your slippers to keep your feet warm and come right down here to Mother Slade.
4: I'm coming, Mother Slade. I'm coming.

0: Who in those times would be a surgeon and still be an honest man? At that drugged hour of the night, look into the sitting room of a spacious house. Many candles are still alight there, though they have burned down nearly to their silver sockets. There is Chinese paper on the walls, and a Turkey carpet underfoot. In front of the fire, now almost out, sits Dr. George Arnold with his bottle green coat and heavy hair.
1: Dr. Arnold, sir.
2: I beg your pardon, Mrs. Tancred.
1: Dr. Arnold, sir, it's gone 2 o'clock.
2: Yes, so it has.
1: You've got a lecture to deliver tomorrow, and you'll be all worn out. Why don't you go on up to bed?
2: Mrs. Tancred.
1: Yes, sir?
2: You're a jewel of a housekeeper. I admire you, and I can't do without you, but would you please go away and let me alone?
1: Sure, I'm very sorry, sir. No offense intended.
2: Stop. I shouldn't have said that. I'm thinking too much, perhaps.
1: I'm smoking too many cigars, if you'll excuse me.
2: Why must they keep tolling that bell at East Hill Church? Why must they keep it up all night?
1: Well, sir, Elsie says the parson told them to do it. Elsie.
2: Wait. Who is Elsie?
1: Dr. Arnold, sir. I know you're always up in the clouds, mooning over books and whatnot, but I did think you'd recognize the name of your own parlor maid.
2: Oh, that Elsie. I see. Well?
1: Elsie says it's because of the murder in the churchyard.
2: What murder?
1: 2 resurrection men. Body snatchers, sir. Oh, you wouldn't know anything about such people.
2: No, of course not.
1: They were caught trying to rob a grave, but they got away. One of them was a horrible big fella. Split Willie Kendrick's head open with the edge of a shovel. Is anything wrong, sir?
2: No, not exactly.
1: Well, I thought for a second, seeing how you looked.
2: Did they get the body?
1: Yes, sir. It was Willie Kendrick. His head was split open with a shovel.
2: No, I mean, did these resurrection men get what they were after?
1: No, sir.
2: Thank God.
1: Oh, you may well say that, Doctor.
2: Wasn't exactly speaking in the religious sense, but never mind.
1: Well, Elsie says there are what she calls peelers all over the place.
2: Peelers?
1: Yes, these new policemen. After Sir Robert Peel. And somebody from the new detective police that they're using instead of the Bow Street Runners.
2: Well, Mrs. Tancred, I'm going to smoke one more cigar and then I'm going to bed.
1: Very good, sir.
2: You see, sometimes you give orders, then it's too late to recall them. Whatever the medical practice is, you can't look your conscience in the face afterwards. Then, I can't tell you how or why, a miracle comes along and saves you and you're free. You're... What was that?
1: Sounds like a horse and cart in the drive, sir.
2: Mrs. Tancred.
1: Yes, Doctor.
2: Will you please go upstairs? Now make haste.
1: If it's visitors, sir, or even a patient.
2: Mrs. Tancred, you heard my instructions. Obey them.
1: Sir, there's the front door.
2: Yes, I heard it. For the last time, go away. I will admit whatever visitors we have.
1: Yes, sir.
3: Good evening, dearie.
2: Oh, come into the sitting room here, Miss... Mrs. Slade.
3: La, sir. Just call me Mother Slade. It don't hardly seem natural or friendly to hear anything else. It's a pleasure to curtsy to you, Doctor. Coo, what a lovely room.
2: I suppose...
3: Your candles is going out, though. One by one. Poof. Then you'll be in the dark.
2: I suppose you've come to report failure.
3: Failure, dear?
2: I understand you didn't get what you went after.
3: Bless you, dearie. We got something just as good. Finest piece of merchandise you ever saw.
2: You haven't got it here.
3: Bless you, dearie. Mother Slade always keeps her word. Bring the merchandise in, my dears, so the doctor can see it.
2: Quiet, please.
3: Oh, of course, dearie, I forgot. The big fellow with the black eyebrows is Uncle Matt. The little fella with the watery eyes is Cousin Rob. And between them, in that sack, they're carrying...
2: Well, who is it in the sack?
3: 19-year-old girl, dearie. Finest anatomical specimen you ever saw.
2: Merciful heavens.
4: Where do you want this here thing dumped, Governor?
5: Easy now, Matt.
2: Why did you bring it here?
3: That's where you told us to bring it, dearie.
2: Why did you bring it to the front door? Why not to the surgery?
4: Only place in the house where there was lights, Governor. Hurry up now. Where do you want it?
2: Well, take it...
3: Yes, dearie?
2: Take it over and put it in the cupboard there, where I'm pointing.
5: This This cupboard here, sir.
2: Yes, then close the cupboard door.
3: Shame on you two. Tracking your muddy boots over the doctor's lovely turkey carpet. Easy, my dears. Easy now.
6: All right, Robin. She goes.
3: Don't bruise the merchandise. Whatever you do, don't bruise the merchandise.
4: Right, me blind. What's the odds? She can't feel it now. Here's your body, Mr. Sawbones. Now, let's see you.

0: uncommon genteel of you.
1: Kindly stand back, sir. You're 2 stone of fat heavier than I am, and you don't impress me.
2: Easy, Matt. Take it easy.
1: I want to ask only one question. Where did you get that body?
3: That's a question, dearie, what people in your profession don't ask.
1: Why not?
3: Because they don't dare. That's why.
1: Would the police be interested in where you got the body?
3: No, dearie. Not half so interested in as where we brought it. To your house. It's your responsibility now.
1: Yes, I suppose it is. The victim wouldn't be, by any chance, that pretty little girl you used to treat so unmercifully.
3: You hold your noise about how I treated her.
1: I was rather fond of Peggy.
0: Oh, strike me blind. I think this awful.
1: Oh, get out of this house, all of you. Go on, get out.
3: Not without that money, dearie. It's 20 guineas now.
1: There's money on the table under that newspaper. Take what you want, Ernie. Get out of here before I...
2: Oh, what was that?
0: Aye. What was it?
1: A late visitor, I imagine.
0: Was you expecting anybody? Eh?
1: No.
3: Don't drop the lovely money, Rob. Don't drop it all over the carpet. Pick it up.
0: Is there a back way out of here?
1: Yes, it's the way you should have come. Through that arch and down the passage.
0: And thank you for the rhino, Governor. And no games, mind you, if you know what's good for you.
3: Good night, dearie. Remember, you've got the body now.
1: Yes, I've got the body now. Poor little devil.
4: Dr. Arnold, sir?
1: In heaven's name, Mrs. Tancred, haven't you gone to bed yet?
4: I had to get up, sir, to answer the bell.
1: Yes, yes, of course. I'm sorry.
4: Why, Dr. Arnold, what's the matter with you?
1: Matter?
4: You're as white as a ghost, and you're almost crying.
1: Am I? Well, we must remedy that.
4: Why, it's so dark in here, I could barely see you sitting there. The candles going out, one after another. Nothing but smoke and an ugly smell of grease. And that cupboard door...
1: What about that cupboard door?
4: Well, I always declare, sir, it won't keep shut without any latch or bolt. If you'll excuse the liquor...
1: Mrs. Tancred, keep away from that cupboard.
4: Dr. Arnold, sir. Are you ill or anything?
1: No, but keep away from that cupboard. Who rang the bell?
4: Oh, dear, I was almost forgetting. It's that man Elsie was talking to us about.
1: What man?
4: The officer of the detective police, sir. He wants to see you.
1: Well, I'll see him, but... In some other room, not here. It's, as you say, there's not enough light.
5: Not a bit of it, Doctor, not a bit of it. Never too dark, as you might say, where the police are concerned.
4: I couldn't help it, sir. He must have followed me down the hall.
1: Are you...
5: That's right, Doctor. I'm Stalker at your service. Inspector Stalker.
1: Well, how do you do, Inspector? Mrs. Tancred, you may go.
4: Oh, by your leave, sir. I'll just get some more candles and put them in that bracket by the cupboard. It's not in use.
1: No, you needn't trouble.
4: It's no trouble, sir. Excuse me.
5: First of all, Doctor, I must apologize for intruding as late as this.
1: Not at all, Inspector. Will you be seated?
5: Thank you, sir. Thank you kindly. Now, I dare say you're wondering why I'm here.
1: Yes, I am, rather.
5: It's a bad business, Doctor. A very bad business.
1: You mean the murder in the churchyard?
5: Oh, you've heard about it.
1: Well, my housekeeper said something about a man being killed with a shovel.
5: That's right, Doctor. Not much doubt about who did that.
1: No?
5: No. The little fella dropped his dark lantern with the initials on it. They're professional body snatchers. We've had our eye on them for a long time. Speaking of body snatchers, Doctor...
1: Well?
5: I expect this anatomy law is pretty hard in you surgeons.
1: It's an infamous law, sir.
5: All the same, Doctor, it is the law.
1: Yes.
5: And if any surgeon happened to be caught with a body, especially a murdered body...
1: What are you hinting at?
5: Oh, nothing, Doctor, nothing. By your leave, I only want to ask a question.
1: Well...
5: What time did your friends leave? Now, come, Doctor. As one man of the world to another, do you see any green in my eye? You are not going to say you had no guests when their horse and cart are still at your front door.
1: They didn't get away.
5: No, Doctor, they didn't. They met a little reception committee as they left by the back door. Darby's on the wrists. Snap. Just as I might reach out and touch your wrist. Like this.
1: What do you mean by Darby's?
5: Handcuffs. I've got a pair in my pocket. Gags into their mouths. That's to keep them from biting.
1: Look, do we have to go on with this? You already seem to know everything I could.

0: tell you?
1: Not exactly everything. I don't know, for instance, where you've hidden the girl's body.
2: You're a very diligent man, Inspector Stalker.
1: Thank you, sir. I try to do my duty.
2: You said a girl?
1: These gin-muddled degenerates have been watched every second since they left East Hill Churchyard. They hadn't a body then, but they brought one here. And there's only one other person who lives in the same house with them.
3: Dr. Arnold, sir.
2: Mrs. Tancred, listen to me.
3: Yes, sir.
2: Must you always break in with the most completely ill-timed entrances at all the worst period of my life?
3: I was only trying to be helpful, sir.
1: That's right, madam. Always be helpful.
3: You had to have some light. Here's the candles, sir. 5 of them in a big candelabrum. We can hang them in the bracket.
1: Ma'am, hold up that light. Hold it high.
3: Really, sir? I'm not in the habit of being spoken to as...
1: Hold it high, I tell you.
2: Do as the inspector tells you, Mrs. Tancred.
1: This is a very fine carpet you've got here, Doctor.
2: Yes, others have admired it tonight.
1: But it oughtn't to have footprints on it. Muddy footprints. Footprints leading from the door, past the sofa, past the hearth, over to...
2: To that cupboard. Quite correct.
1: I think that's done it, Dr. Arnold.
2: I think it has, Inspector Stalker.
1: We couldn't have proved anything against you for that churchyard business, but this...
2: Let me open Bluebeard's cupboard, Inspector. Let me be the first to show you what's inside. You wanted a certain body. It appears you've come to the right place. Now,
1: look. Lord Almighty.
4: I'm the body, Mr. Police. Standing up, I'm very much alive. And I'm wearing a nice new dress that the doctor gave me.
1: That I gave you?
4: Don't say anything. Please don't say anything.
1: Stop a bit, miss. Aren't you Peggy Lester?
4: Yes. Just because the doctor has to be so terribly respectable and a girl who's fond of him has to come here in secret...
1: Wait a minute, everybody. Peggy Lester, you're lying.
4: I am not lying.
1: So that's it. Why didn't I guess it? It's the oldest body snatcher's trick in the world.
2: Is it?
1: Of course, the old pinchpenny, like Mother Slade, couldn't sacrifice a good household drudge. Of course they brought the body here, instead of taking it to the surgery, where it might get locked up.
2: Could you be persuaded, Inspector, to tell us just what you're talking about?
1: The body snatcher, sir.
2: Well, what about them?
1: They take a living accomplice and put him into a sack and sell him to a green doctor as a dead man.
2: Yes, but see here, I...
1: They get the best price they can. Then in the middle of the night, that accomplice gets up and robs the doctor's house. And the doctor can't tell us because he's bought illegal goods.
4: I never intended to go through with it.
1: No, young woman?
4: I tell you, I wasn't going to rob the house. They made me do this. I was going to tell Dr. Arnold. When I found out where they were taking me, I pretended to go through with it so I could warn the doctor. They can hurt so much, you'll agree to almost anything.
1: Oh, that sounds like the truth, but it puts me in a funny position and no mistake.
2: Well, your three murderers, Inspector, seem to be leaving.
1: Yes, they're leaving right enough. Trussed up like fowls and under guard.
2: Does anybody go with them?
1: Well, how can anybody go with them? I'm willing to believe this girl acted under threats. She's committed no crime. And I don't for the life of me see how we can touch you.
2: Can't touch me?
1: No, sir. And confound you for making me lose a night's sleep. There's no body. You didn't even buy a body. Will you tell me, Doctor, just what crime you've committed?
5: And so ends The Body Snatchers, a story of London at midnight, 100 years ago. And tonight's story of suspense.

0: 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Same hour, 9:30 Eastern Wartime. 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

And now, tonight's presentation of radio's outstanding theater of thrills, Suspense. Tonight, we bring you a story of lost and found. The found being a wallet, the lost being a life. We call it Love, Honor, or Murder. So now, starring Miss Charlotte Lawrence with William Conrad, here is tonight's suspense play, Love, Honor, or Murder.

0: 7 years of wedded bliss, and the only thing to show for it is this stinking place. Believe me, kid, if I ever got my hands on $1,000, I'd get out of here so fast. Oh, hold it a minute, Alice. Someone came in. Is that you, Harry?
1: Yeah, it's me. I came home early.
0: Well, if you expect to find dinner at this hour, you're going to be disappointed. Well, it's Harry, Alice. What was I saying? Oh, yeah.
1: Honey, will you cut the conversation? Something's happened.
0: What?
1: Cut the conversation. Here, give me the phone.
0: Well, if all the...
1: Alice, Helen will call you back later. Goodbye. Baby, you know what I got here? $12,000.
0: Are you out of your mind, Harry?
1: Helen, I found this wallet in my cab just a few minutes ago.
0: What?
1: Here, look inside. Open it up. Go on.
0: Harry, $100 bills.
1: Fifties and twenties and tens. More than $12,000.
0: $12,000?
1: Now it was all right to come home early, huh?
0: What? Oh, gee, I don't know what to say.
1: Well, you just take it easy, baby. Don't get too excited. I got to give it back.
0: Give it back?
1: Well, yeah, look at the name inside the wallet there.
0: But you brought...
1: Well, it belongs to a regular customer of mine, Sidney Walker, the news commentator, you know? I take him around town every afternoon. He calls up for me personally.
0: $12,000?
1: Yeah, but as far as we're concerned, it's not worth 12 cents. If I don't turn it into the company before Walker calls about it, well, they can throw me in the pen for 5 years.
0: Then why did you bring it home?
1: I don't know. I guess I shouldn't have at that. It's just that I never saw so much money before, and I wasn't very far away, and I just had to bring it home short.
0: You had to bring it home and wave it under my nose. That's like you.
1: Oh, now, Helen.
0: That's just like you, Harry.
1: Give me the money, Helen. Before Walker's going to remember leaving the money in my cab, he'll call up the company.
0: Wait a second, Harry. How long ago did you find the money?
1: Oh, about 20 minutes ago, I guess. I came straight home.
0: Then what's the hurry?
1: What?
0: Well, as long as you're home, why don't you wash up and I'll fix you supper. I'll make you a fine supper.
1: Oh, I don't know, Helen. I ought to get back.
0: Go on, honey. Wash up. Well, give us a chance for a little while to kind of pretend that money belongs to us.
1: Now, that coffee really hits the spot. Why didn't you eat, honey?
0: Well, I was thinking.
1: Yeah, well, someday we'll have it too, baby.
0: We got it right now, Harry.
1: Yeah, for about 5 more minutes. Well, I guess I better report in now. It's almost been an hour. Walker'll be calling the company pretty soon. I want the money to be in the safe when he does. Give me the wallet, Helen.
0: How do you know Walker will call the company?
1: Oh, we've gone all through that. He'll call because he remembers the ride with me. We went over a bumpy stretch, easy for his wallet to pop out. Then he'll probably remember.
0: He could have lost it so many other places, he may not even think of the cab ride. If he doesn't, won't you feel like a fool?
1: Well, that's better than cooling my heels in some jail.
0: I know what I would do if I were you.
1: What?
0: I'd take the chance that Walker wouldn't remember, that he wouldn't call. I'd keep the money.
1: Helen, stop that.
0: That's what I would do, but not you. You've always been afraid to take a chance. You've always been content to be nothing.
1: Well, I'm sorry I ever came here with the money. Now, you give it back to me, I'm going to turn it into company.
0: Do you love me, Harry?
1: That's got nothing to do with it.
0: Oh, but it has everything to do with it. If you leave this house with the money, when you come back, I'll be gone.
1: You're talking like a sap now.
0: I mean it.
1: Give me the wallet, Helen.
0: Here it is, Harry. When you come back, I'll be gone.
1: Yeah, I'll bet you will. Well, I gotta be gone now. I'll see you later, honey. I'll be home later.
0: It doesn't matter when you come home. You won't find me here.
1: Helen, stop talking like that, huh? So long, Helen.
0: It's really goodbye, Harry. I mean it.
1: You know, from the first day we were married, you've been twisting me around your little finger only because you know how much I love you and how much I need you. I guess you'll never stop doing that, will you, Helen?
0: Well?
1: What do you want me to do?
0: Nothing, darling. Nothing. Leave everything to me.

0: this cab company.
1: This is Mr. Sidney Walker's personal secretary calling.
0: Well, don't tell me that cab Mr. Walker ordered hasn't got there yet. I sent it out hours ago.
1: Oh, it got here all right. It's not that. We're trying to locate Mr. Walker. I just wondered if by any chance you might have heard from him.
0: Huh? Well, no, if he got his cab all right, why should he have called us?
1: Of course, you're right. Well, thank you very much.
2: Well?
1: He hasn't reported anything yet.
2: What? Well, that don't make sense. $12,000 is a lot of money, even for Walker.
1: Give me the phone book.
2: Who are you going to call now?
1: Why, Mr. Walker, of course. Got to find out why he hasn't reported losing his wallet.
2: Look, Helen, why don't you let me take the money back? Maybe you'll give us a good reward, huh?
1: You're not going to do anything. Let's see. Oh, here we are.
2: Helen, you're going to get us in a lot of trouble.
1: I know what I'm doing.
2: Helen, please, you're going to get us...
1: Hello. I'd like to speak to Mr. Walker, please.
3: He's not in right now. This is Mr. Walker's housekeeper. Could I take a message?
1: No, this is a personal matter. Where could I be certain of reaching him?
3: Nowhere until 10 o'clock.
1: 10 o'clock?
3: Yes, that's when he does his nightly broadcast, you know.
1: Oh, yes, of course. And what time does he reach the station?
3: 5 minutes to 10.
1: You're quite sure he'll be there then?
3: My heavens, you could stake your life on it. That's been his schedule for a good many years. Who is this talking? Are you a friend of Mr. Walker?
1: Oh, yes. My husband and I have known Sidney for a long time.
3: Well, as long as you're a friend, I can tell you Mr. Walker has a busy evening ahead of him.
1: Oh?
3: He lost his wallet an hour or so ago. It contained a lot of money.
1: That's too bad. I do hope he finds it.
3: Oh, he'll find the wallet all right. He's out looking for it right now.
1: Does he have any idea where he might have lost it?
3: Oh, yes. And he's mighty disappointed it hasn't been returned.
1: He knows who found the wallet?
3: Not exactly. I think he knows who should have found it. He didn't say who.
1: Oh.
3: He's too kind and easygoing. That's what he is. I'd have called the police right away.
1: Oh, why hasn't he?
3: Oh, he doesn't want to cause any embarrassment or hard feelings, you know. So first, he's going to look everywhere else he's been this evening.
1: And if it still doesn't turn up?
3: Well, he says that this fella he suspects hasn't come by the apartment to return the money by the time he gets home. Then he'll report it all right.
1: If we want to reach Sidney before he gets home, you say he will arrive at the radio station just before 10.
3: At 5 minutes to 10, on the dot.
1: Then we'll contact him there. Thank you. That was his housekeeper. By what she said, he knows he left the wallet in your cab.
2: See, I told you.
1: But he hasn't reported it yet. Mr. Walker is a very fair man.
2: Well, then I'll have time to take it back down to the company.
1: We've got to decide what we can do to keep Walker from reporting his loss.
2: There's nothing we can do, Helen. You just said he knows that he left the money in my cab.
1: That's right.
2: Then what's there to decide? What are you smiling about?
1: Oh, was I smiling? I was thinking of something.
2: What?
1: You know, there's really only one way in all the world to keep Walker from telling about that wallet.
2: What are you talking about? The only way to keep Walker from telling would be to kill him. Look, Helen, we got to decide what we're going to do now. Let's stop the jokes.
1: Do I look like I'm joking?
2: No. No, you don't.
1: There's that gun in the dresser drawer.
2: Helen, what are you talking about?
1: You've got to kill him. It's simple arithmetic.
2: How can I, Helen? He's never done me any harm.
1: If he lives, you'll call the police and tell them you've stolen his money.
2: That's why I got to return the money.
1: And if you do that, you'll lose your wife.
2: But, Helen...
1: Look how simple it is. At 5 minutes to 10, you can be absolutely certain that he will be going in the broadcasting studio. If you were waiting outside for him, there's so many quiet places you could take him with a gun.
2: But, Helen, listen to me. Even if I wanted to kill him, I couldn't. I haven't got the nerve.
1: Oh, but you have. Every man, even a man like you, can kill once. If he's got to kill to get rid of the thing that'll destroy him.
2: No, Helen. I can't do it.
1: You can, Harry. You can do it for me.
2: Look, why don't you just let me take the money back? It'd be so much better that way, Helen.
1: What time is it?
2: What?
1: What time is it?
2: Oh. 10 minutes after 9.
1: You couldn't take the money back now, even if I let you.
2: Well, why couldn't I?
1: What time should you have reported in with your cab?
2: Well, 8:30. What difference does that? Oh, so that's it.
1: See what I mean? If Walker reports his loss now, you're in trouble no matter what you do. They'll know you were thinking of keeping the money. And in their eyes, that's almost as bad as really keeping it.
2: Helen,
1: you know the rules of the company. You're supposed to inspect your cab after every fare. They don't arrest you, they'll fire you and blackball you so you'd never get another job.
2: That's why you kept me here, huh? Made supper for me, stalled around. You figured that one out too, didn't you, Helen?
1: Walker will get to the station at 9:55. You've got 45 minutes. Start out and act as if you were on a regular run. That'll be your alibi later. Stop at all the usual places. Talk to the boys. Act as if it were just another night.
2: What about my schedule? I was supposed to be in at 8:30.
1: Well, you can always tell them business was so good you couldn't come in. Shall I get the gun, Harry?
2: Yes.
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0: Harry, is it you?
1: Huh?
0: Oh, I'm sorry. I thought it was my husband. What do you want?
1: Oh, you must be Mrs. Blake, Harry's wife, huh?
0: Yes, what do you want?
1: Say, have I talked to you on the phone before?
0: Why?
1: Your voice sounds kind of familiar.
0: You may have. Who is it?
1: This is Dave Harris over at Peerless Cab Company.
0: Peerless Cab Company?
1: Yeah, see, have you seen Harry in the last couple of hours?
0: Why, no, he's out working.
1: Well, he should have been through with his shift at 8:30. It's 25 to 10 already. It's not like Harry.
0: Is something wrong?
1: I don't know. One of Harry's regular customers, Sidney Walker, called up a few minutes ago from a restaurant on the way to that broadcast of his.
0: Yes?
1: He thinks he left a wallet in Harry's cab. I said he thinks he left a wallet.
0: I heard you.
1: Well, it was $12,000 in the wallet, Mrs. Blake, and according to Walker, he's looked everywhere else. He might have lost it, and it hadn't turned up. He just wants me to contact Harry as soon as possible and tell him to look in the back of his cab.
0: If Harry should call, I'll tell him to get in touch with you right away. Yes. What did you say before?
1: Huh?
0: Walker called and told all this before he started for the station?
1: What are you talking about, Mrs. Blake?
0: Nothing, nothing! Walker called before he reached the station. And Harry will be waiting at the station to kill him. But now Walker's already told him that maybe Harry took the wallet. Everything will point to Harry. They'll arrest him 10 minutes after he's killed Walker. And Harry will tell them everything. He's weak. He'll try to blame me. He'll tell them I made him do it. Oh, I've got to call him back. I've got to stop him before he kills Walker. 25 to 10. 20 minutes to reach him. I've got to reach him. I told Harry to make all the regular stops so everyone would remember him. He'll stop for gas at the taxi garage. I've reached him there before. 7-0-9-9.
2: Fearless Garage.
0: This is Mrs. Blake calling. Harry Blake's wife.
2: Oh, yeah, Mrs. Blake?
0: Has Harry been there yet? To get his gas, I mean?
2: Nope, he hasn't been here all night. Say, what's he been up to?
0: What do you mean?
2: I just got a call from the main office to hold him here when he does show up.
0: Look, Harry always told me you were his friend.
2: Yeah, sure.
0: He's in trouble, terrible trouble. I haven't time to explain, but if I don't reach him right away, I don't know what'll happen.
2: Well, I don't know what I can do, Mrs. Blake.
0: You can tell me the names and telephone numbers of some of the places cabbies like Harry stop at while they're on their runs.
2: Well, the boys stop at Gus's Coffee Shop on 6th Avenue for coffee.
0: What's their number?
2: Randolph 67098.
0: Randolph 67098. All right, where else?
2: Maybe if he had a few minutes to spare, he'd go into Frank's Tavern on Washington Boulevard. I don't know the number name.
0: I'll look it up. Where else?
2: Oh, of course, he might go up to Union headquarters to shoot a rag with the boys.
0: Union headquarters? Where else?
2: There's lots of places he might stop off at. Gotta reach him by 10 o'clock, eh? That doesn't leave you much time.
0: No, it doesn't leave me much time. I'll start calling. What can I do now? I've tried everywhere. I've got to stop him, but how? 15 minutes to 10. 10 minutes. Only 10 minutes. But let me think. Radio station's on 6th and Main. It's 2 miles away. Maybe I could get to Harry before Walker reaches there. I've got to try. I've got to try. I've got to stop him.

0: Driver, when I got into your cab, you told me you could get me to the radio station in 10 minutes.
1: I didn't give you no guarantees, lady. I'm doing the best I can.
0: But I've got to get there before 5 of 10. You told me you could make it.
1: It don't do no good to holler in my ear, lady.
0: Well, there must be some better way to make time. Can't you take side streets or something? Oh, again you're stopping.
1: It's the traffic, lady.
0: But you told me...
1: I know what I told you, but I didn't figure on so much traffic.
0: Please hurry.
1: Yeah.
0: Look, I'll pay you anything if you can get me there in time. Oh, now what's wrong?
1: The traffic is lousing us up.
0: What time is it now?
1: Oh, about 10 minutes.
0: Don't tell me about. I want the exact time.
1: Exact time. 7 minutes to 10.
0: 7 minutes to 10. How much farther is it to the station?
1: Well, I can tell you this. We're not going to make it in 2 minutes.
0: And there's no need to make it at all. Take me home. A minute or two before 10. He'll be coming home soon. They'll trace the killing to him fast enough. He'll come here and take us both away. And the money, too. The money, too. Wait. Why? Why should they come here? Why should they get the money? Why do I have to take the blame for what Harry did? I didn't commit the murder. That money, I could get away. They wouldn't look for me too hard. Oh, I'm not going to suffer for what Harry did.

0: Police Department, Sergeant Graham speaking.
1: I want to report a murder.
0: What's that?
1: You're too late to stop the murder, but you can still catch the killer.
0: Wait a second.
1: His name is Harry Blake.
0: He
1: drives a taxi cab. The taxi number is 365. You should find him somewhere around the radio station on 6th Avenue.
0: Who'd he kill?
1: He killed...
2: Hello, Helen. Go on. Finish your conversation.
1: How did you get back here so soon?
2: A good cabbie can make time when he has to.
1: You killed him, huh?
2: It's just after 10 o'clock. Turn on the radio and find out. No, but you're talking on the phone, huh? I'll turn the radio on for you.
1: The police will come here and look for you. They'll catch you, Harry. Did anyone see you do it? Did they try to...
3: Mr. Sidney Walker. Ladies and gentlemen, this is Sidney Walker. Tonight I'm going to bring you a report on a recent interview I had with one of the most prominent industrialists in America.
1: That's all I want to hear. Turn it off. So you didn't kill him after all. I should have known. I should have known. I actually thought you went through with it. But you didn't have the nerve.
2: No, I didn't kill him. But I did have the nerve, Helen. You gave me the nerve. That pep talk before I left, it was very true, you know.
1: What are you talking about?
2: You remember? Even someone like me can kill once. He's got to kill to get rid of the one that'll destroy him. Now, those were your very words, Helen.
1: Then why did you kill Walker?
2: Because I got to thinking about what you said and how right you were, and the more I thought about it, the more I realized...
1: Realized what?
2: That I was headed in the wrong direction.
1: What do you mean by that? Put that gun away, Harry.
2: In order to rid myself of the one thing in the world that can destroy me, I had to come back here to you. Helen.
0: Hello? Hello? Hello?
2: Hello. This is the police department, isn't it? I heard her talking to you.
0: Yeah, sure, it's the police department. What's going on there? What were those shots?
2: Wasn't my wife reporting a murder?
0: Yeah, but she didn't tell us who was killed.
2: Oh. Well, you see, officer, until this very moment, she really didn't know.

Suspense, in which Miss Charlotte Lawrence with William Conrad starred in tonight's presentation of Love, Honor, or Murder. Next week, the story of betrayal and retribution on Devil's Island. We call it the Stool Pigeon. That's next week on Suspense.

0: Suspense is produced and directed by Anthony Ellis. Tonight's script was written by Larry Marcus. The music was composed by Rene Garrigan and conducted by Wilbur Hatch. Featured in the cast were Barney Phillips, Helen Kleeb, Charles Seal, Jack Prussian, and William Justine.
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0: Now, the Roma Wine Company of Fresno, California presents...
1: Suspense. 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
0: Suspense is presented for your enjoyment by Roma Wines. That's R-O-M-A, Roma Wines. Those excellent California wines that can add so much pleasantness to the way you live, to your happiness in entertaining guests, to your enjoyment of everyday meals. Yes, right now a glassful would be very pleasant, as Roma Wines bring you a remarkable tale of suspense.
1: And with the drama called The Taming of the Beast, and with the performances of Miss Nancy Kelly as Nora Van Nostrand, and Mr. Helmut Dantin as Dr. Ferrari, Roma Wines hope indeed to keep you in suspense.
2: I knew what kind of woman Nora was the minute I laid eyes on her. She was very beautiful, equally neurotic and utterly heartless. She was the kind of a woman who wants everything, gives nothing, and still thinks she's a passionate bargain for any man. Completely unconscious of the fact that her only real motivation in life is to humiliate, dominate, and finally destroy any man she can get her hands on. But that didn't matter either. You see, she had $3 million. And I'd already made up my mind, if my plans worked out, that I was going to kill her. She and Mark had given a party that night. The last of us were just leaving, and you could tell then that a storm was brewing and was going to break out the minute the door closed behind us.
3: Good night, Nora, darling.
4: Oh, Evelyn, it was wonderful to have you.
3: Darling, you know I wouldn't miss one of your parties for anything. You can always count on at least one good fight. Good night, Mark.
4: Oh, good night.
5: Good night, Nora.
4: Good night, Harry.
5: Can I see you tomorrow?
4: Call me.
5: Oh, I will. Good night, Mark. Thanks a million for everything.
6: Night.
7: Good night.
2: Good night, Mrs. Van Nostrand.
4: Oh, Dr. Ferrari, I'm so glad Maxine brought you along. You were simply fascinating. I do want to hear more about it sometime.
2: Thank you. Thank you very much. Good night, Mr. Van Ostrand. It was a great pleasure indeed.
6: Good night, Doctor.
4: Mark. Mark, must you insult everyone that I ever bring into this house?
6: Me? I didn't insult anyone.
4: Well, maybe you didn't slap anyone across the face with your gloves, but you might just as well have.
6: Well, maybe I might at that.
4: And what does that mean?
6: Nora, for your information, and I mean this very sincerely, it's apt to stir up some pretty primitive adrenal reactions when a man sees some handsome heel trying to make a date with his wife right under his very nose.
4: Mark, how utterly childish. What are you thinking of?
6: It's not what I'm thinking of. It's what he's thinking of, and you know what it is.
4: Well, what if he is? He's only human. And if you're insinuating that
6: I'm not insinuating anything. If I thought that...
4: What do you expect me to do while you're downtown all day? Sit around home playing housewife? You know I'm not that kind of a person. You promised me when we were married.
6: I know, Nora, I know. I'm sorry. It's just that I'm a little jealous. Can't you see that? Because I love you. Okay?
4: No. No, Mark. I think we ought to have a very thorough talk about the whole thing.
6: All right, darling, but not tonight. I'm tired.
4: Not tonight. Not tonight. I'm tired. That's what you always say every time I want to discuss anything with you. It's all right when you want to sit up all night and talk, but when it's a question of my problems and my friends...
6: What do you mean, your friends? I've never heard you say a decent word about any one of them in your life, unless you wanted to pick a quarrel
4: Mark,
6: with me.
4: Mark, don't you shout at me.
6: All right, but...
4: I'm certainly not the one who's trying to pick a quarrel. I'm simply trying to get you to adopt a reasonable attitude.
6: Well, you're not trying to be reasonable. You're just trying to make me out a heel because I don't like that bunch of sponging, neurotic...
4: Who pays for the parties we give? Who bought and paid for this house that you're living
6: in? Nora.
4: I did. And I don't notice you leaning over backwards.
6: I'm your husband,
4: Then stop torturing me. Stop preaching. Stop telling me what I ought to do and try to be decent yourself once in a while. Shut up!
6: I won't stand for this,
4: Nora. Won't you? Well, then maybe you won't stand for this either.
6: Nora.
4: For this.
6: Nora, I warn you, stop throwing those glasses around.
4: What will you do? What will you do? What will you
6: Nora,
4: do?
6: Nora, you're out of your mind. You're sick or crazy.
4: All right, I'm crazy. See? I'm crazy. You hit me.
6: I could kill you when you act like this. I could kill you.
2: Yes, what is it?
7: Dr. Ferrari, Mr. Mark Van Nostrand would like to see you.
2: Van Nostrand? So soon? Have him come in.
6: Hello, Dr. Ferrari.
2: Come in, Mr. Van Nostrand. Sit down.
6: Thanks. Say, I'm afraid I didn't make a very good first impression as a host last night.
2: Oh, that's all right. A man in my profession never goes on first impressions anyway.
6: No, I suppose not. But if there was anything that... Well, I guess without realizing it, I was a little disturbed even then.
2: About your wife.
6: How did you know?
2: Oh, it's rather obvious. You're a sane, sober, well-adjusted sort of man, while Mrs. Van Nostrand is inclined to be more volatile.
6: You mean neurotic, don't you?
2: If you prefer. And if you know what the word means.
6: I think I do.
2: Very well, then. Yes, Mrs. Van Nostrand is very definitely neurotic. But most of us are, more or less.
6: Doctor, I'm not trying to blame her. I know there are causes behind these things. And I love Nora. I don't know how I could go on living without her. And I mean that quite literally.
2: Of course you do.
6: At first I was able to cope with it all right, but now I'm beginning to lose my grip. Like last night. We had a terrible quarrel after all of you'd left. We made it up, of course, but... Well, this time it really shook me. It frightened me.
2: Yes.
6: I'd suggested a couple of times before that maybe she ought to go to a doctor, some nerve specialist or something, but it always made her so furious that I... Well, anyway, after hearing some of your conversation last night... Some of the results you'd had, well, I thought, what could I lose? I'd try again.
2: And so you did.
6: Yes, and I was never so surprised in my life. She agreed.
2: Well, of course, we often find that meeting people socially is very helpful in overcoming resistance.
6: Yeah, that's what I thought I was. Doctor, you can help her, can't you? I don't know what I'd do if...
2: If Mrs. Van Nostrand herself will cooperate, yes, I can.
6: Swell. She's here with me, waiting outside. Shall I bring her in?
2: Please do.
6: Nora?
8: Yes?
6: Come in, will you, darling?
2: How do you do, Mrs. Van Nostrand?
8: Hello, Dr. Ferrari. I suppose Mark has convinced you by this time that I'm mad as a hatter.
6: Oh, no, darling.
2: In our profession, Mrs. Van Nostrand, we don't go on hearsay evidence.
6: Well, I guess there's no sense in my hanging around.
2: No, I wouldn't wait if I were you. These preliminary interviews sometimes take quite a while.
6: I'll see you this evening, Nora.
8: Goodbye, darling.
6: Bye.
2: Well, Mrs. Van Nostrand?
8: Well, what do we do now? I suppose I go into some sort of a trance and you pry all my little secrets out of me.
2: Let us understand each other. Nobody's forcing you to come here, and you can go now if you like.
8: And suppose I don't like?
2: All right, then let's talk sense.
8: You know this is all very silly, don't you?
2: I don't know anything of the kind. Why did you come if you thought it was silly?
8: To humor Mark.
2: Oh, I see. You've never humored him before my going to a doctor, have you?
8: All right. Do you want the nice, sensible reason, or do you want the real one?
2: Let's try the real one.
8: Well, then, I came here because I find you very attractive.
2: I see.
8: And now it's your turn.
2: Do you want the professional answer?
8: Oh, no. Let's not be professional yet.
2: In that case, I think you're the most exciting woman I've ever met in my life.
1: For Suspense, Roma Wines are bringing you as stars Miss Nancy Kelly and Mr. Helmut Dantin, whom you have heard in the first act of The Taming of the Beast, a radio play by Charles Smith and Robert Richards, which is Roma Wines' presentation tonight of Suspense.
0: Between the acts of Suspense, this is Truman Bradley for Roma Wines. Next Sunday is Easter. And now, here is a timely word from Elsa Maxwell, gracious authority on hospitality.
9: Easter is a joyous day, and I know many of you have carefully saved ration points to get something special for dinner. Perhaps it is a tempting, mouth-watering roast of ham, or a tender, golden brown roast duck. 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
0: An attractively set table, A steaming platter with the Easter ham or duck or roast, done to a golden brown turn, and then the crowning touch, a glistening glass full of Roma Sauterne set beside each dinner plate. Truly a tempting picture. 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
1: And now Roma Wines bring back to our soundstage Nancy Kelly as Nora Van Nostrand and Helmut Dantin as Dr. Paul Ferrari in The Taming of the Beast, a play well calculated to keep you in suspense.
2: Of course, I'm no more a doctor than Shirley Temple or a psychologist either, but I've picked up enough of the lingo to get by. It's easy. You just go to one of these semi-resort places in a state where the laws aren't too strict, put on a little front, get invited to the right parties, and before you can say Sigmund Freud, everybody in town with so much money and time they haven't anything better to do are flocking into your office and writing you big fat checks just to lie around and talk about themselves. With Nora, all I had to do was to get her to come around once, and I knew I could keep her coming back. Well, things were coming along very nicely with Nora, although I still kept a little professional touch, just for appearances. Then one afternoon, she came in and I noticed she had a look in her eye, a glint of excitement and amusement too, almost as though she were secretly laughing at me. And for a minute I was worried, and I fell back on the indifference and the professional manner until I could find out what it was.
4: You're very quiet today, darling. Is this one of the days I'm supposed to do the talking?
2: No, Nora. I will do the talking.
4: Well, then why don't you? I'm waiting.
2: Nora, have you had those x-rays taken as I asked you to?
4: Oh, now, darling, how in the world did x-rays get into this conversation?
2: Because they are very important. A minor organic disorder can cause all kinds of psychic disturbances. I've told you all about that,
4: yes,
2: darling.
4: Yes, darling, you did, and it was very boring.
2: That's not the point. Did you have them taken?
4: Yes, I did.
2: At the Mills Laboratories?
4: Yes.
2: And when will I have the proofs?
4: Oh, 2 or 3 days, I think they said.
2: Oh, that's fine.
4: Paul, I want to ask you something now.
2: What?
4: Paul, do you really think I'm improving?
2: What do you think?
4: Oh, well, I feel more vital, more alive, more exhilarated than I have for, oh, years. Do you really think it's you?
2: What do you think?
4: Well, I think maybe yes.
2: Nora, perhaps the time has come for me to have a little talk with you about some things that I haven't been sure you were quite ready for up to now.
4: Darling, you're really pretty attractive, aren't you?
2: Nora, as you become a more adjusted person, a more complete and more developed person, you must expect certain changes in your attitude towards your environment and your life and...
4: Ah, I certainly feel cheated if there aren't. What are you getting at, Paul?
2: Nora, you must expect, as you become adjusted, that relationships with people who are no longer as adjusted as yourself will no longer be entirely satisfactory to you.
4: Oh, relationships such as marriage?
2: Yes, quite, Nora.
4: This is a proposal, isn't it, Paul?
2: What, Nora?
4: Yes, I think it is. And I think what you're really trying to tell me and haven't the courage to say is that I've got to get Mark out of the way.
2: I didn't say that, Nora.
4: Well, that's what you meant, wasn't it? But you don't need to worry, Paul.
2: Worry?
4: Now, I suppose it really isn't fair. I suppose I really should have told you as soon as I came in.
2: Told me what?
4: Yes, I know I should have. You must be able to confide in your analyst. Isn't that the idea?
2: Nora, what are you talking about?
4: About Mark.
2: What about Mark?
4: Mark shot himself as I was leaving the house about 20 minutes ago.

0: This, of course, was a wonderful break. In all my plans, I never thought Mark would bow himself out with as little fuss as that. I must say he was a sport about it. No notes left behind, no accusing anybody. He just put the gun to his head and that was it. After that, it was easy. Nobody knew anything yet, so I was able, as Nora's analyst, to say that it was vital to her health to get away. We left the very night and were married in Yuma 6 hours later. And we stayed away, just traveling around for nearly 6 months. For Nora had the big house and everything back home, so of course, finally, we went back. I'd forgotten all about the x-rays I told Nora to have taken. There were nothing but window dressing anyway. But the next day when I went downtown to close up my office... Dr. Ferrari speaking. Who? Oh, yes, Mills Laboratories, yes. Yes, of course. Oh, yes, x-rays for Mrs. Ferrari. Yes, well, what is it? Tell me. What? Oh, this is terrible. Are you sure? She's my wife, you see. She's... I'm very sorry. Forgive me, yes. Listen, you must promise me one thing. Promise me that you won't tell this to another living soul, absolutely to no one. Do you understand that? Thank you very much. You might as well send them around to my house. I could hardly believe it. Because, you see, I hadn't really made up my mind yet when I was going to kill Nora or how. I only knew for a certainty that she would become unbearable eventually. And then I would have to do it. But now, there was my answer. The breaks were coming my way all right and fast. Of course, Nora became more and more difficult, just as I'd known she would, but I could stand anything now. That is, I thought I could. But one day I went into my study. I'd closed my office, but the big stud in the east wing did come in handy every so often, and I always kept it locked. Only this time, when I unlocked the door and went in, there was Nora.
1: Oh? Hello?
0: What are you doing in here, Nora?
1: What do you mean? What am I doing in here?
0: Just what I said. What are you doing in here?
1: Going through your things?
0: Yes, I can see that. And why?
1: Paul, you seem to forget that this is my house.
0: And you seem to forget that these are my things. And that the reason I keep them locked up is precisely so that you won't go sticking your nose into things that are none of your business. Now, get out of here.
1: Oh, no.
0: Nora, are you going to walk out or am I going to put you out?
1: Neither, I think. Who was that woman who was in here this afternoon?
0: A patient.
1: A patient? You haven't had a patient since you retired on my money.
0: That's right. And enjoying every penny of it.
1: Who was she?
0: I told you, a patient.
1: You're lying.
0: All right, I'm lying. She was anything you want to think. Now, will you please go away and leave me alone?
1: Then I suppose these are hers.
0: Oh, you found those, did
1: you? Yes, yes, I found them, did I? And would you mind telling me why any patient of yours has to have full-length x-ray pictures?
0: Oh, really, Nora, you're beginning to board on the psychotic. You don't think I get excited about x-ray pictures of women, do you?
1: What are these pictures?
0: I see you've forgotten, my dear, that when you were more impressed with my talents than you seem to be now, you had some full-length x-ray pictures taken.
1: Oh.
0: Those are yours. I don't blame you for not recognizing yourself. Beauty is only skin deep.
1: Paul, why did you stop analyzing me?
0: Because you didn't need it anymore.
1: You decided that rather suddenly, didn't you?
0: Yes, I decided that the day after I married you. Now, will you please leave me? You're becoming very tiresome.
1: Tiresome? Now I'm tiresome. After you drove poor Mark to his grave.
0: Oh, so you are bringing in poor Mark now.
1: Bringing? Oh, if I could only bring him back.
0: Oh, stop it, Nora. You wouldn't have Mark back if he walked into this room right now.
1: Oh, wouldn't I?
0: No, and I tell you why. You never did want Mark from the moment you found out that you could snap your fingers and he would come running to you like a puppy. And you wanted me from the moment you found out that I wouldn't. And that's why you wouldn't leave me if I tried to beat you away with a club. How is that for analysis?
1: Oh. Oh, you beast. You vile, contemptible beast.
0: So I am a beast. But until you find some way of taming the beast, you are stuck with it. And that concludes the lesson for today. Class dismissed.
1: Maybe I will, Paul. Maybe I will find some way of taming the beast.
0: Go ahead and try. And in the meantime, you might try being a little more like a human being yourself in the short time you have got left.
1: Well, I... What do you mean?
0: What I say.
1: What do you mean?
0: All right, Nora. I've tried to keep it from you. But maybe you've got that coming to you, too.
1: Oh, what are you saying?
0: It's not what I'm saying. It's what those X-rays are saying. And if you don't believe me, take them to any doctor.
1: I asked you what you were saying. Why don't you tell me?
0: You've got a brain tumor, Nora. You will be dead in about 90 days. I suppose I shouldn't have told her, but I couldn't resist it. And I couldn't see that it would make much difference one way or the other. The laws in this state are pretty tight about a husband's share in a wife's property,

0: prefect telling her seemed to do a certain amount of good, because suddenly she changed. For the first time since I had known her, she had moments and even several days in a stretch of being genuinely kind and considerate and even affectionate. She wasn't suffering much, having violent headaches, but otherwise in pretty good shape, right up until the end. And the 90 days were nearly up when she called me into her room one day. And I went in and sat beside her on the bed.
1: Paul, do you ever think much about death?
0: Oh, darling, you mustn't have morbid thoughts like that. Maybe it won't happen for a long time. Maybe.
1: Oh, no, my thoughts aren't morbid. I really don't mind now. I don't mind in the least.
0: That's the way to be, Nora.
1: But what about you, Paul?
0: What about me?
1: Yes. How do you feel about death?
0: Well, I guess I never thought much about it.
1: Oh, well, don't you think everyone should?
0: Maybe.
1: What do you think, Paul?
0: Well, I can't say that I'm exactly looking forward to it, but it looks like I'm lucky. It looks like it's still a pretty far way for me.
1: And that's funny, Paul, because you know, I am looking forward to it.
0: You're looking forward to it?
1: Paul, don't you think that if somebody really accomplished something by dying, they would look forward to it?
0: You mean being a hero, a savior of your country or something? I don't believe in heroes.
1: No, I don't mean that. I mean, if someone did something for themselves, something they'd wanted to do more than anything else in all their lives, and the only way they could do it was by dying, well, then wouldn't they look forward to it?
0: Well, maybe. Though I can't quite imagine the circumstances.
1: No, I suppose you can't. But, Paul...
0: Yes?
1: If someone lost everything they'd always wanted by dying, that would be terrible, wouldn't it?
0: Yes, I guess it would.
1: Dying would be torture then, wouldn't it? It'd be the most terrible torture that any human being could ever experience, wouldn't it?
0: What's this all about, Nora? I never knew you were a philosopher.
1: Paul, did you ever see this before?
0: Why, yes, that's Mark's gun, isn't it? The one he killed himself with.
1: That's right, Paul. Mark's gun.
0: What are you doing with it up here?
1: Oh, well, didn't it ever occur to you that I wouldn't go without taking you with me?
0: No, Nora, you are. What are you talking about? Give me that gun.
1: No, don't move, Paul.
0: Nora.
1: That hurts, doesn't it, Paul? You wouldn't get the money then, would you, Paul? You wouldn't get the money or anything, only death. That would be torture, wouldn't it, Paul?
0: Nora, you're out of your mind. That would be murder. They would hang...
1: Now, you see, Paul, they wouldn't hang me, would they? They wouldn't have time, because I'll be dead in a few days. But I'll still be alive when you're dead.
0: Nora!
1: You see, Paul, I did find a way of taming the beast after all.
0: Nora!

0: I'm going to die. There is not the slightest question about that. Probably by tomorrow night at the latest. That's why I'm able to tell about this. It doesn't matter now. Nothing matters much when you are dying and you know you are dying. But Nora was right. It would have been torture except for one thing. I still had one break coming. I've still got one last laugh. Because now I know how Nora is going to feel when she goes. Because she told me so herself. She told me what torture it would be. For me, she thought. Only it won't. It will be for her. Because it wasn't more than half an hour after she had shot me that the phone by her bed rang and she answered it in person.
1: Hello?
2: Mrs. Van Nostra, Mrs. Ferrari?
1: Yes?
2: Oh, thank heaven we've located you, Mrs. Ferrari. There's been a terrible mistake.
1: Well, who is this?
2: This is the Mills Laboratories. We took some x-rays of you last year, do you remember?
1: Yes?
2: Well, this has never happened before, but we were checking through our files today when we found out about the mistake. We sent you the wrong x-rays. The other patient just died, and that's how we came to find out about it. So, you see, we... Hello, Mrs. Ferrari? Mrs. Ferrari?

0: Yes?
1: So I say, you see, you're in perfect health and you'll probably live to be 100. Hello? Hello, Mrs. Ferrari? Hello?
0: You live to be 100. You live to be 100.

0: And so closes The Taming of the Beast, in which Roma Wines have brought you Miss Nancy Kelly and Mr. Helmut Dantin as stars of tonight's study in Suspense.
1: Before our stars return to the microphone, let me say a word for Roma Wines, the sponsor of Suspense. Elsa Maxwell is world famous for her hospitality and her understanding of niceties of entertaining. Recently, she said,
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3: This is Nancy Kelly. It's always a really great privilege and delight to appear on Suspense, and tonight I enjoyed particularly working with Mr. Dantin, and I should like you to know that in person he isn't at all the unscrupulous kind of villain that he played tonight. But I guess you'll know that he isn't all bad if you've seen him in his current picture for Warner Brothers, Hotel Berlin.
4: Thank you very much, Miss Kelly. And allow me, ladies and gentlemen, to say in returning the courtesy that it's the greatest possible proof that Miss Kelly's a wonderful actress if she made you believe she was as evil and ruthless as she seemed to be in the play. And I will make a plug too, Nancy. I know you will like to see her in the RKO picture, Betrayal from the East.
3: And I think we've just time to pass along this very important word from our government. The armed forces need more nurses. If you're a registered nurse under 45, please recognize this need. You can wire for information to the Surgeon General, U.S. Army, Washington, D.C., or call your local Red Cross chapter. And if you cannot now qualify as an Army nurse, your services are urgently needed in essential civilian jobs.
0: Suspense is produced, edited, and directed by William Spear. 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

0: Suspense. 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
2: 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And this is proven by tests conducted according to SAE life cycle standards.
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0: And now, with Pearls Are a Nuisance and the performance of Ray Milland, Autolite hopes once again to keep you in suspense.
3: It's quite true I wasn't doing anything that morning except looking at a blank sheet of paper in my typewriter and thinking about writing a letter. It's also quite true that I don't have a great deal to do any morning, but I like not doing anything. It gives me something to do. And I don't like telephone calls that interfere with it. That's why I have two telephones. One a public phone that I can ignore, the other a private phone. Which I'd better answer if I know what's good for me, and I do.
4: What'd you say, darling?
3: I said good morning, dear.
4: How are you, darling? Busy?
3: Yes and no. Mostly no. Why?
4: Somebody has stolen Mrs. Penruddock's pearls, and I want you to find them.
3: Stolen pearls? Well, possibly you think you have the police department on the line. This is the residence of Walter Gage. Walter Gage speaking.
4: If you aren't here in less than a half an hour, you'll receive a small parcel by registered mail containing a diamond engagement ring.
3: I'll tell Mr. Gage when he comes in. I went naturally. I even hurried. Ellen's voice has that effect on me. I think it's the way she says...
1: Walter, darling.
3: Yes, Ellen.
1: Mrs. Penruddock's pearl necklace has been stolen.
3: So you said on the telephone. My blood pressure remains normal.
1: It's a string of 49 matched pink pearls that Mr. Penruddock gave his wife on their golden wedding anniversary.
3: Only 49 pearls for 50 years of marriage. I wonder which was the bad year.
1: Oh, shut up, darling.
3: Yes, dear.
1: The worst part of it is the pearls are false.
3: False? Evidently, they were all bad years.
1: Don't be silly, Walter.
3: I have a very simple solution for you. Call the police.
1: Be quiet, darling.
3: Yes, dear.
1: The pearls were real enough when Mr. Penruddock gave them to her. The fact is, she sold them through an old friend of hers in the jewelry business, and he had copies made for her. Those copies have been stolen.
3: Ah.
1: She tells the police Mr. Penruddock's sure to find out she sold the real ones. So you've got to get them back, Walter.
3: What does it matter if they were false?
1: Well, she's terrified that the thief will blackmail her when he finds out they're only imitations. Mr. Penruddock might hear of it. The cat's out of the bag.
3: I begin to see what might be described as daylight.
1: Good.
3: But where do I start looking for these baubles?
1: I know who stole them. The chauffeur we had here a few months, Walter. A horrid big bruiser named Henry Eichelberger. He left suddenly the day before yesterday for no reason at all and without a word. I'm sure he stole the pearls.
3: How big did you say he is?
1: About 6 feet.
3: In that case...
1: Three.
3: Three? 6 feet three?
1: Three.
3: Oh, I'm sure he didn't take them. Couldn't have.
1: He tried to kiss me once, Walter.
3: Oh? He did? Tried to kiss you, eh? Well, where is this big slab of meat, darling?
1: Here's the address he gave when he first came here to work. Sounds like an unpleasant neighborhood.
3: Not half as unpleasant as it'll be for Eichelberger when I arrive. Tried to kiss you, did he?
1: The pearls are the important thing, darling. And be careful. He's 6 feet three, remember?
3: I find it difficult to forget. Eichelberger's address proved to be a seedy-looking hotel upstairs over a Chinese laundry. At the head of the stairs was a door marked manager. I rang the bell.
5: Pull up, bud. Roll.
3: I'm not inquiring for a room. I am looking for one Henry Eichelberger, who I'm informed lives here.
5: Down the hall, Jack, 218.
3: Have the kindness to show me the way.
5: Oh, well, what do you know? A duke, no less. Okay, your lordship. Pick up your feet, eh? This is it. He's out, eh?
3: Have the goodness to unlock the door. I wish to go in and wait for Eichelberger.
5: $2, and I won't even tell Eichelberger when he comes in, eh?
3: That is a deal. Here's your money.
5: Thanks.
3: If you hear any noises later on, ignore them.
5: Sure, eh?
3: I searched all the likely places where you might have hidden the necklace. Then I searched all the unlikely places. No necklace. Then I heard someone at the door.
6: How'd you get in here, sonny?
3: The explanation of that can wait. I'm looking for one Eichelberger. Are you he?
6: Get you a real comedian. Well, I loosen my belt before you make me laugh.
3: My name is Gage. Walter Gage. Are you Eichelberger?
6: Give me a nickel and I'll tell you.
3: I'm the fiancé of Miss Ellen McIntosh. I'm informed that you tried to kiss her.
6: What do you mean, try?
3: I hit him rather severely in the left eye. Then the right. Then I gave him a crushing uppercut to the jaw. He looked at me with an air of patient resignation.
6: Oh, well.
3: And then he hit me. Oh. I bent over and took hold of the room with both hands and spun it. When I had it nicely spinning, I gave it a full swing and hit myself on the back of the head with the floor. I believe I lost consciousness at about this point. At any rate, I was no longer aware of the time of day.

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0: And now, Autolite brings back to our Hollywood soundstage Ray Milland as Walter Gage with Hal March as J. Henry Eichelberger in Pearls Are a Nuisance, a muscular drama replete with situations well calculated to keep you in suspense.
3: While I was thinking about the possibility of getting back to my feet in the very near future, a wet towel began to slap at my face and I opened my eyes.
4: Attaboy.
3: The face of one Henry Eichelberger was very close to mine.
4: I thought maybe you was killed, Jack. You got a stomach as weak as Chinese tea.
3: Oh, what happened? As if I didn't know.
4: You tripped on an itty-bitty tear in the carpet. Feel like getting up?
3: Thank you, Henry. May I call you Henry?
4: No tax on it. You look okay now. Why don't you tell me you were sick?
3: Eichelberger, you swine. That does it.
4: Oh, cut it out, will you? You muss my hair.
3: I wish you'd fall down when I hit you, Henry. Just once. It would work wonders for my morale.
4: You and me could get along, Jack. Look, I never kissed your girl, even if I ain't saying I wouldn't like to. Is that all that's eating on you?
3: No, there is another matter.
4: Well, sit down and tell me the score. Only no more haymakers. They give me a headache. Promise?
3: I promise. Tell me, why did you leave the employ of Mrs. Penruddock?
4: Well, you tell me. Am I what you might call a good looker?
3: Well,
4: don't
3: Henry...
4: soap me.
3: No. I wouldn't call you handsome exactly, but unquestionably you ate your spinach as a child, if that's a consolation.
4: Get you a real comedian. Wait till I loosen my belt. Look, suppose you fell for a doll with stars in her hair. A guy like me that looks like a taxi going down a street with both doors open. And suppose you get a job where you see this doll all the time and every day. And no, it's no dice. What would you do, Jack? Me, I'd just quit the job.
3: Ellen?
4: Yeah.
3: Henry, I'd like to shake your hand.
4: Go ahead.
3: Now, there's one more thing. I am empowered to arrange for the return of Mrs. Penruddock's pearls, which you have no doubt stolen.
4: Oh, you got nerve, Jack. You think I stole some marbles and I'm sitting around here waiting for a flock of dicks to swarm me?
3: The police have not been told, Henry, and you may not be aware that the pearls are false.
4: False? You mean they're false?
3: Exactly.
4: And you think I would bother myself to hook some phonies?
3: You didn't mean to steal the necklace, Henry?
4: Now, look. If they was ringers, I wouldn't be bothered. And if they was real, I wouldn't be holed up in no cheap flop in L.A. waiting for a couple of carloads of bulls to put the sneeze on me. Would I?
3: That is exactly what I thought, Henry. Well, as long as you didn't steal them, how would you like the job of helping me recover them?
4: You kidding?
3: No, Henry. It's obvious that if you didn't snatch those marbles, I believe that's the expression, someone else did, and you can help me find him. Now, how about it?
4: Well, why not?
3: Why not, indeed?
4: You got any ideas where to start?
3: Yes, I have. I feel that we must, as they say, tap the grapevine. When a string of pearls is stolen, all the underworld must be seething.
4: Yeah, well, maybe you got right. But this underworld, it's doing all the seething, ain't going to seethe much over a string of glass beads. Or am I punchy?
3: I am thinking, Henry, that the underworld probably has a sense of humor, and a thief who went to the trouble of stealing some worthless trinkets would be the butt of considerable coarse humor.
4: Yeah, there's a nucleus of an idea in that, all right. I would say something like that could get around the pool rooms and start a little wholesome chuckling, all right?
3: Yes. Now, all we need to do is to locate a reliable crook.
4: Yeah. See, there's a guy named Lou Scandese that runs the Blue Lagoon downtown might be interested in some marbles, but he don't like being asked questions.
3: He sounds dangerous.
4: We'll turn him inside out and take a look at his liver.
3: Very well. Let us go and beard this Scandese character in his malodorous den.
4: Yeah. Leave us do what you said.
3: Mr. Scandese's Blue Lagoon was not difficult to find. It was a rather soiled establishment bathed in an unpleasant blue light. Henry and I went through a small, dim dining room to a door marked private. Wasn't it awful? We didn't even knock.
4: You, Scandese?
5: Who wants to know?
4: Me and my friend here wants to talk to you.
5: So talk, I'm listening.
4: It's about some pearls. 49. Is that right, Walter?
3: Quite right.
5: I don't think I heard about them.
4: Try and remember. Maybe if I pulled off one of your ears, it might help.
3: Oh, well, now, Henry, you seem to be doing all the work. Do you think that's quite fair?
4: Okay, Walter, you wake him over. These fat guys brew something lovely.
5: Look, take it easy. I ain't heard nothing. You guys insurance man, huh?
4: Give him my card, Walter.
3: This is my personal card. It has my phone number on it.
5: Okay, thanks. You may be surprised. You may get a call.
4: What do you think, Walter? You think this muzzler is leveling with us?
3: I dare say he wouldn't be above telling us an untruth.
4: Forget you, a real comedian, while I loosen my belt. You giving us a straight good, Scandese?
5: Straight goods, absolute. We'll cooperate. I'll bet you get a call.
4: Okay. So long, Scandese. And keep your schnozzle clean if you don't want to be looking for it under your desk.
3: Yes, remember that.
4: Well, what now?
3: I think we've done an adequate day's work, Henry, and the procedure would seem to be for me to go home and wait for the telephone to ring, bearing glad tidings from the underworld.
4: What about me?
3: I would suggest that you wend your way homeward also. Here's my private number. Call me in the morning, after you do your sitting up exercises.
4: Get you a real comedian.
3: I went home and waited for the phone to ring. I must have fallen asleep after a while. It was quite dark out when the call came through. Well, here goes. Walter Gage speaking. Walter Gage, Acme Insurance Company.
6: Well, when did you become an insurance company?
3: Oh, it's you, Ellen. Well, why didn't you call on the private phone?
6: I didn't have the number handy. You haven't found the pearls yet.
3: How did you know?
6: We just got a phone call.
3: From whom?
6: He wouldn't say. All he said was he heard from somebody named...
3: Scandese?
6: Yes, that's it. That we were looking for the pearls.
3: Has he found out the pearls are false?
6: No, and I didn't tell him.
3: All right. Now, don't worry. We have an idea how to get them back.
6: We? Who's we?
3: Henry and me.
6: Henry? Henry who?
3: Eichelberger. I've hired him to help me find the pearls.
6: Are you out of your mind? Didn't Henry take the pearls?
3: Of course not. He only left because he was in love with you.
6: Oh, Walter. That big brute, how could you say such a thing?
3: But, Ellen, I thought you'd be flattered.
6: Flattered? I never want to speak to you again, Walter Gage. Goodbye.
3: Ellen! Ouch. Women, I sometimes wonder... Oh, honey, I'm so glad you called back. Now, listen, darling.
7: Who are you calling honey, sweetheart?
3: Who is this?
7: Never mind. Your name Gage?
3: Yeah.
7: A guy named Scantese says you're looking for some oyster fruit. And a frail named McIntosh says you're the guy to talk to.
3: Possibly.
7: Well, I got 49 of them. Pink ones. $5,000 a price.
3: Why, that is entirely absurd. Those pearls happen to be false.
7: Quit your kidding. You heard me. 5 G's. I'll give you until tomorrow afternoon to scrape it together. Then I'll call you and let you know where to meet me.
6: Hello?
3: Ellen. This is Walter.
6: I told you, I never want to speak to you again.
3: All right, I won't speak to you. Just tell me the name of the man who sold Mrs. Penruddock's pearls for her.
6: Gallimore, Roger Gallimore. He has a jewelry company downtown.
3: Thank you.
6: Walter, darling.
3: How do you like it, darling? I went to see Mr. Gallimore. He was a tall, pink man of about 70, and he listened to my narrative of events with considerable interest.
8: $5,000 seems like a great deal of money for a string of false pearls.
3: Yes, indeed. That, Mr. Gallimore, is why I came to see you. I believe I can hazard a guess as to the reason for such an exorbitant demand, and I further believe that you are in a position to confirm my impression.
8: And what might that impression be, Mr. Gage?
3: I believe that the pearls are in fact real. You were a very old friend of Mrs. Penruddock, perhaps even a childhood sweetheart. When she gave you the pearls to sell, you did not sell them, Mr. Gallimore. Instead, you gave her $20,000 of your own money and returned the pearls to her, pretending that they were imitations of the original necklace.
8: Son, you think a lot smarter than you talk.
3: Then I am correct?
8: Embarrassingly so, Mr. Gage. The pearls are real. Now, what would you like me to do?
3: Entrust me with $5,000 with which to retrieve them.
8: Son, it is so long since I heard anyone talk the way Jane Austen writes that it is making a sucker out of me.
3: Thank you, sir. I know that my language is a bit stilted. And so, Henry, Mr. Gallimore gave me this check.
4: You mean he gave it to you? 5,000 fish, just like that?
3: You have said it.
4: Kid, you got something with that daisy chain chatter of yours.
3: Thank you, Henry. At any rate, all that now remains is for the phone to ring. Aha.
4: You can say that again.
3: Aha. Hello?
7: Gage?
3: Yes, who is this?
7: Yes. You got the money?
3: It's in my pocket at this exact moment. If I have any assurance of honorable treatment, I am prepared to go through with it.
7: Okay. Tonight at 8 sharp, you'll be in Cathedral Park. You got that?
3: Yes.
7: At the end of the dirt road. Be there at 8 sharp. Come alone. No guns, no funny business, no smart work, no slip-up, and nobody hurt. That's the way we do business.
3: Very well. Oh, one last thing. Where did you get my phone number? From Scandese?
7: Who else? 8 o'clock, then. And no tricks.
3: That is very interesting.
4: What?
3: The telephone.
4: Yeah. Hooray for Alexander Graham. What's his name? But what did that guy say?
3: Hmm? Oh, yes, it's all arranged. I am to meet them tonight all by myself and give them the money.
4: All by yourself, huh? Get you a real comedian. Wait till I loosen my belt all by... They'll take the dough and leave you laying there bleeding all over yourself, and they'll still have the marbles. I ought to go with you.
3: Henry, it is my duty, and I must brave these monsters in human guise alone and unattended. Of course, I do have a big car, and you could hide on the floor under a rug.
4: It's a cinch.
3: But maybe...
4: Walter, the only thing wrong with you, as far as I can see, you got holes in your head. All I'm trying to do is keep you from getting another one. I'm going with you.
3: So it was settled. Henry was to go with me. That afternoon, I stopped at the bank.
9: $4,200.
3: Where I cashed Mr. Gallimore's check and changed it into $100 bills.
9: $4,600, $4,700, $4,800.
3: You counted as though it were your own.
9: $5,000.
3: Now, a roll of quarters, please.
9: A roll of quarters, please.
3: There's an echo in here. I'll leave them in the wrapper.
9: Quite heavy, aren't they?
3: Yes, aren't they? And so, late that evening, I found myself in Cathedral Park with Henry Eichelberger, boy, in the back of the car. I was very nervous. I think Henry was also. Neither of us were any too sure of what was going to happen that night.
4: Oh, my back.
3: What's the matter, Henry? Aren't you comfy back there?
4: Oh, I'm comfy, all right. Only my heater keeps digging into me. Ain't we there yet?
3: We're getting close. Now stay down. This is business. This is the end of the line, Henry. Be careful. They're probably watching me.
4: Okay.
3: What's that?
4: Me, Walter. My gun is breaking my back.
3: Well, stop sitting on it.
4: I did. Anything stirring?
3: No. Keep quiet.
4: I'll make like a little mousy.
3: Don't you think we've waited long enough, Henry?
4: Well, we only been waiting 15 minutes. You sure this is the place?
3: Yes.
4: Let's get out of the car and see if anybody shoots at us. Then we'll know if somebody's around.
3: That seems to me the difficult way of finding out, but let's try it. As I personally feel sure that there is no one here but you and I.
4: Suckered. You know what happened, Walter?
3: What do you think, Henry?
4: It was just a tryout to see if you'd show. Suckered. I ought to go back and twist that scan deezy so he spends the rest of his life looking up his left pants leg.
3: Well, Henry, what is the next move?
4: Beat it on home, I guess. Anyhow, I won't need this gun anymore. My back is sore enough from it.
3: We stood there and looked at one another, Henry and I. He doubled his hands into fists and shook them slowly in his sadness. I, too, was melancholy. In the brief time I'd known Henry, I had grown very fond of him.
4: Yeah, that's it, all right. Nothing else to do but beat it on home, Walter. That's all is left to us.
3: I took my right hand out of my pocket. I have large hands. In my right hand nestled the roll of quarters I'd gotten from the bank that morning. My hand made a large and heavy fist around him. Henry didn't notice.
4: What are you looking at me so funny for, Walter?
3: I just wanted to say goodnight, Henry.
4: Huh?
3: You had two strikes on me, and this is the big one.
4: I don't get it, Walter. Oh, oh.
3: He got it then. My fist with nearly a pound of metal in it caught him squarely on the jaw. For a moment, he wavered back and forth on his feet, then... Henry Eichelberger lay motionless on the ground, as limp as a rubber glove.

0: I found the pearls twined around his ankle inside his left sock. "Well, Henry," I said, although he couldn't hear me, "you are a gentleman even if you are a thief. You could have taken the money a dozen times today. You could have taken it a little while ago when you still had the gun, but even then that repelled you. You threw the gun away, and we were man to man, but still you hesitated. In fact, Henry," I said, "for a successful thief, you hesitated just a little too long. But as a sporting man, I can only think more highly of you. Goodbye, Henry, and good luck," I said. I put a $100 bill in his chubby little fist and withdrew. End of story.
1: But how did you know it was Henry, darling?
0: You told me so, little lemon cookie. You were quite sure of it.
1: Well, I know, but you must have had proof of some kind.
0: There was one other minor little detail that convinced me Henry was the guilty party. I gave Scandese my phone number, but I have two telephones. One is a private line. Only two people had that number. You were one of them. Henry was the other. When Henry's accomplice got in touch with me, he used the phone number I'd given Henry, not the one I gave Scandese. You see?
1: Oh, darling, you're so clever.
0: Oh, of course. You may kiss me if you like. Months after Ellen and I were married, we received a letter postmarked Honolulu. It was from Henry.
2: "My dear Walter, due to the Bulls finally putting the squeeze on me, I have only just received the joyous tidings that you and Ellen are embarked upon a happy tide of holy matrimony. I am so glad for you. I often think of you, Walter, particularly with an overwhelming curiosity as to what it was you struck me with that night. Ah, well, I dare say it can only be conjecture on my part now. A hammer, perhaps. At any rate, I entertain no feelings of ill will toward you. On the contrary, I am indebted to you greatly. The ease with which you talk, Mr. Gallimore, out of $5,000 has changed my life. I have been taking English lessons myself, and am now practicing on a wealthy widow woman, not without financial success. Ah, toujours le sport. Devotedly, Henry. P.S. Was it perchance an anvil? I wonder."
1: You know, Henry wasn't such a bad fellow. All I really disliked him for was his barbaric English. Now he's changed that. Maybe I should have married him. What do you think, Walter?
0: Get you, a real comedian. Wait till I loosen my belt.
3: 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Tonight's star, Ray Milland.
4: Mr. Wilcox, what's your batting average?
5: 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Next Thursday for Suspense, our star will be Agnes Moorhead. The play is called The Chain, and it is, as we say,
3: a tale well calculated to keep you in suspense. Tonight's Suspense play was produced and edited by William Spear and directed by Norman MacDonald. Music for Suspense is composed by Lucian Morawek and conducted by Lud Gluskin. Pearls Are a Nuisance is an original story by Raymond Chandler, adapted for radio by Ronald McDougall. Ray Milland appears by arrangement with Paramount Pictures, whose current release is Captain Carey USA, starring Alan Ladd and Wanda Hendricks. Autolite wishes to thank the readers of Radio Mirror Magazine, who have voted Suspense the best mystery program for the second consecutive year. In the coming weeks, you will hear such stars as Claire Trevor, Donald O'Connor, and Charles Boyer. Don't forget, next Thursday, same time, Autolite will present Suspense, starring Agnes Moorhead.
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0: Suspense. 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
1: Back in the early days of Suspense, more than a decade ago, we would not have dared present the story you were about to hear. You would have said it was implausible, too far-fetched. But a lot of things that we thought never could happen are commonplace in this age of flying saucers and satellites. The fantasies of yesterday's science fiction writers are today's humdrum household realities. It's a long way from the family doctor's sugar-coated pill to the psychiatrist's Rauwolfia capsule. And tomorrow's pharmacology holds for us miracles yet undreamt of. Our story concerns one of these wonder drugs, which, who knows, may even now be in the experimental laboratory stage. Listen, listen then as Barry Kroger stars in It's All in Your Mind, which begins in just a moment.
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3: Joe, stop reading that paper and talk to me.
4: I'm listening. Go ahead.
3: Well, I was talking to Mrs. Snyder today. You know, she's the one whose boy had 31% less cavities.
4: Uh-huh.
3: Well, she thinks that we should buy bigger savings bonds.
4: Uh-huh.
3: She says that when people can afford it, it makes more sense. Oh, she says there are a lot of different denominations. They start at $25, but then there are $50, $100, $200, and even $500 bonds.
4: Is that so?
3: And then with the ones we've already bought through the payroll savings plan, we'd have quite a nest egg.
4: Uh-huh.
3: Are you listening to me?
4: Uh-huh.
3: Did you know that the total accumulated compounded semi-annual interest of the Series E savings bond will amount to 93.33% of the original purchasing price?
4: Uh-huh.
3: I thought so. Joe, what did I say?
4: You said that United States savings bonds are a safe, easy way of investing.
3: I did.
4: That they help guard our country's freedom.
3: And?
4: They're the best investment in America's future.
3: I said something else, too.
4: Oh, yeah. You said that the total accumulated compounded semi-annual interest of the Series E savings bond will amount to 93.33% of the original purchase price.
3: Well, now, how did you do that?
4: Husband's trade secret.
0: And now, It's All in Your Mind, starring Barry Kroger, a tale well calculated to keep you in suspense.
5: For some time, I'd had the feeling that our three lives, the Laramies and mine, were on a collision course. If we went on this way, one of us was sure to get hurt. Perhaps all of us. But I couldn't stop. This evening, as I arrived at their house, I felt a strange reluctance to go in, an ominous certainty that the crash was close.
6: Jack, darling.
5: Hello, Anne. Guess I'm a bit late.
6: Oh, it's all right. Howard was late getting home, too. He's upstairs changing.
5: Oh?
6: How about mixing us a drink?
5: Sure. How is Howard?
6: How is he ever?
5: Mm-hmm. New dress?
6: Mm-hmm. You like?
5: It's exciting. You're exciting, Mrs. Laramie. Anne, darling.
7: Oh, there you are, Jack. I thought I heard the
5: bell. Hi, Howard. Sorry I'm late.
7: Oh, I was late myself. Jack, tonight I have something really big to celebrate.
5: What happened? The company made you a vice president?
7: No, better than that. Remember the experiment I told you about last month?
5: Which one? You keep so many going at once.
7: The mental telepathy drug. Here they are.
5: You mean you've really done it?
7: Mm-hmm.
5: Those are your do-it-yourself telepathy pills?
7: You might put it that way. When absorbed into the bloodstream and carried to the brain, the chemical in these capsules sensitizes the brain to the thought waves of others, just as the flick of a switch tunes a radio set to a broadcast.
5: Have you tested these pills, Howard?
7: Well, no, not completely. That's why I brought these first two home. I'm going to take one, and the other is for you.
5: For me? Why me?
6: Howard, this could be dangerous.
7: Oh, nonsense, Anne. It's perfectly safe. I've tested the pills on animals. They're absolutely harmless. Of course, a monkey can't tell me whether it's reading my mind. For that, I need a human being.
8: It sounds pretty risky, tinkering with the brain.
7: Why? I dare say you've often tinkered with yours.
8: Oh, not me. I stay away from black magic.
7: Ever take a sleeping pill?
8: Oh, yes, but...
7: Tranquilizer?
8: Oh, a couple of times.
7: Well, you see.
8: but, Howard, reading people's minds...
7: Oh, why not, Jack? Duke University's experiments have established telepathy as a fact. Some people can read the minds of others.
8: I guess so. I don't see how.
7: Take this capsule and you will.
8: You're sure it'll be all right?
7: Jack, would I subject my best friend to a test if I thought it was dangerous? Anyway, I have an antidote prepared just in case.
3: Jack, please don't.
7: Besides, I'm taking one myself.
8: Well,
3: Jack.
8: I might as well give it a try.
7: That's the spirit. All right. Bottoms up.
3: Oh, Howard, this is insane. No telling what it might do to Jack.
7: Oh, how about me? I've taken one.
3: Oh, I didn't mean
7: Jack,
3: that.
7: Jack, how do you feel? You notice anything?
8: No. What should I notice?
7: Well, if the capsules do what I think they will, you'll be aware of our thoughts.
8: I'm sorry, Howard. I don't get anything like that.
7: Of course, I'm forgetting. It'll take some time for the chemical to reach the brain. Look, why don't you two go ahead and have dinner, and I'll go back to the lab and prepare equipment for the tests. And you needn't come down for an hour or so.
8: You mean I've got to take some tests?
7: Well, naturally. Just a few controlled experiments. It won't take long.
3: Howard, dinner's almost ready.
7: Science is more important than dinner, my dear. An hour, all right, Jack?
8: Well, okay.
3: Too bad playing with pills isn't grounds for divorce. Darling, are you sure you're all right?
8: All right. I feel wonderful. We have got a whole hour alone together. Music. Let there be music. Will you dance, madame?
3: I'd rather kiss. Oh, Jack, I never knew what a kiss was before you.
8: Darling.
3: When I'm in your arms, it makes me remember I'm a woman.
8: Mm.
3: I come alive. All over.
8: I know. I know.
3: Darling, kiss me again. Oh, darling, I can't go on like this. It's unbearable.
8: Have you asked him for a divorce?
3: No.
8: Why not? You promised.
3: Oh, it's no use, Jack. I know he'd never agree to it. It's too stuffy. Besides, it'd be bad for his career.
8: This is insane. Three adult people should be able to work this out logically. Reduced to its simplest equation, three people are one too many. One must go.
3: One must go.
8: Yes. One must go. But how? And listen.
9: Was robbed early this morning of nearly $50,000 worth of narcotics. Police Chief Hayes assigned 10 extra officers.
8: That's it.
3: What do you mean? That's what?
8: Howard is working tonight alone. What if something happened to him, and it looked like another dope robbery?
3: What if something...
8: If he got in the way of the burglars, they'd have to kill him, wouldn't they?
3: Why, yes. Of course they would. They'd have to kill him.
0: In a moment, we continue with the second act of Suspense.
10: Memo on medals. Information about our military awards and decorations. The awarding of American medals had its beginning during the Revolutionary War. Certain military and naval commanders were presented gold medals to commemorate their victories. The first medal in our nation's history was given to General George Washington after he had forced the British to evacuate Boston. That medal is now in the Boston Public Library, where it was placed on exhibit in 1876, 100 years after the historic event it commemorates. Technically, early medals were not decorations in the strictest sense. They honored both a victorious event and the officer in charge. Also, they were not designed to be worn, as later medals were. Therefore, they were presented in a suitable case for safekeeping. What we now know as the Purple Heart Medal was originally a badge of cloth material, specified in Washington's establishing order to be a figure of a heart in purple cloth or silk, edged with narrow lace or binding. Foreign decorations and medals are worn to the left of all American decorations. They are never worn alone, but must appear with at least one American medal. Few tributes are as meaningful and as cherished as the awards and decorations of our armed forces.
0: And now, starring Barry Kroger, Act Two of It's All in Your Mind.
11: It was after 11 when I got to the Murdoch Laboratories, down by the waterfront, where the damp air smells of salt and sewage and dead fish. Looking up through the fog, I saw a light on the third floor, the window of the lab. For a moment, I thought I would be sick, but it passed, and I clutched at the gun in my pocket. I climbed quietly up the stairs and entered the lab.
12: Is that you, Jack?
11: Yeah. Ready for the tests?
12: No, not quite. You sit right there. I'll be with you in a moment.
11: As Howard puttered, I casually questioned him and learned that the lab's supply of narcotics was kept in a locked cabinet in the next room. The setup was perfect. The police would find the dope missing and Howard dead. The gun felt cold as my fingers closed on the butt. I would have sworn. Howard, for a moment I could have sworn I heard you whispering, but I was watching your lips and they didn't move.
12: What? It's beginning to work then.
13: Success. Real success at last. A milestone in science.
12: Can you get my thoughts, Jack?
13: Must concentrate. Make it easier for him. Do you read me, Jack?
11: Yes. Yes, I do. I can read your mind.
12: The capsule works. You're telepathic.
11: It was mad. Insane. I could read his mind. I stared at Howard as he bent over his notes. And then it came to me. If I could read his mind, he could read mine.
12: Jack, I got it. I got that. You're thinking I can read your thoughts. I can.
11: My God, he's doing it.
12: I am.
11: He knows I'm going to kill him.
12: Kill? Kill? What are you thinking, Jack?
13: What's the matter? Has something gone wrong with the drug?
12: Why do you want to kill me, Jack?
11: I've got to hurry. Don't give him a chance.
13: He's mad. He's going to kill me. But he's my best friend. I've got to get out of here.
11: Howard, stop!
13: Got to get away. He's going to kill me. He's going to...
11: In the lab next door, I broke open the cabinet and cleaned it out, emptied everything into Howard's briefcase, and quietly left the building. Along the wharf outside, I slipped the case and the gun into the water. The tide was going out. In an hour, they would be lost forever. Then, I drove back to my apartment. Killing Howard had unnerved me, but the telepathy experience was worse. It shocked me again as I walked across the lobby. A flood of thoughts reached out for me, clamoring to be heard, tumbling over and over each other like ants in my mind.
13: When I've been so tired.
3: What a good looking man. I hope you noticed.
13: Everything closes early.
14: He's nothing but a pig.
13: Why don't all these people...
11: The barrage confused me. It was difficult to think. I hurried to my room. It's eerie, knowing all those people's thoughts. Call Anne in the morning. Probably not safe now. Now I'll know all her thoughts. All of anybody's thoughts. Can do anything. Get anything.
15: Better try to get some sleep. I'm tired. So tired.

0: Huh? What's that? What the? What's going on? Oh, who could that be? Oh, the guy next door, a nervous little fellow. Oh, no. Must I dream other people's nightmares, too?
1: In a moment, we continue with the third act of Suspense.
2: We have together ample capacity in freedom to defend freedom. This is NATO, the North Atlantic Treaty Organization. Day after day, month after month, since April 4th, 1949, the activities of the North Atlantic Treaty Organization have moved steadily forward on many fronts. This complete cooperation must and will continue because the concept of national self-sufficiency is out of date. Countries of the free world are interdependent, and only in genuine partnership and by combining their resources, sharing tasks in many fields, can progress and safety be found. The United States of America is a part of NATO. You should be aware of and alert to the objectives and programs of the North Atlantic Treaty Organization.
1: And now, starring Barry Kroger, Act Three of It's All in Your Mind.
3: When the alarm went off at 7, I was still tired. The nightmares of the guy next door had kept us both awake half the night. I realized that I couldn't take much more of other people's thoughts. I needed the antidote. Anne would know where Howard kept it. Wonderful thing, telepathy, Howard had said. Too bad he didn't live long enough. He'd have learned it's like living in a madhouse.
4: Hello?
3: Anne?
4: Jack, darling.
3: Everything all right?
4: Of course, yes. The police were here.
3: They've gone?
4: Yes. They're convinced it was the dope gang.
3: Good. I'm coming over.
4: Well, isn't that dangerous?
3: I'll decide that.
4: Jack, you've never used that tone before.
3: I've never felt like this before.
4: What's wrong?
3: I'll tell you when I get there. She wondered what was wrong. Let her live other people's nightmares, and she...

0: I kept hoping that the drug had worn off during the night. The instant I stepped into the apartment lobby, I found out.
1: Good morning, Mr. Benton.
0: Hi, Joe. Got a morning paper left?
1: Yeah, sure, Mr. Benton. Read all about the big dope murder.
2: Man, what a night this jerk Benton must have spent. Look at them eyes.
0: What did you say?
1: You're looking great today, Mr. Benton. You got a big deal on?
2: Was I talking out loud?
0: Why, you...
1: What's the matter, Mr. Benton?
0: Forget it. I'm in a hurry.
2: Funny. He acts like he knew what I was thinking. Boy, it's a good thing he doesn't.
0: On the street, I stopped, looked back at Joe. He was still staring after me. Got to watch it. Almost gave myself away. I used to wish I knew what people were thinking. What an advantage I'd have.
3: Ham and eggs. You'd think that woman after 25 years could learn to cook ham and eggs. She's good for nothing.
0: Can't keep this up. I need the antidote.
4: Boy, a quarter of eight, I'd better hurry. Oh, the wolf would be mad at her.
3: Ham and eggs.
0: I couldn't stand it, listening to other people's troubles, their gripes, complaints, psychotic hates, the evil and filth that spawn in the minds of men. It was almost like a punishment, like retribution. I couldn't shut out the thoughts. They were all around me. By the time I slammed the door at Ann's, I knew I couldn't face them again. Ann, help me.
5: Jack, you shouldn't have come here now. The police
0: You've
5: will
0: got to help me, Ann.
5: Help you? What's wrong? Does anyone know?
0: No, it's the pill. It worked.
4: The pill. The telepathy drug. Could it have worked? Is he sick?
5: Sit down, darling.
0: I don't want to sit down. Just help me get rid of these thoughts, these voices.
4: He doesn't know what he's saying. He's losing his mind.
0: I'm not losing my mind. You see, I know what you're thinking. It's real. We laughed about it. But, Anne, the antidote. Where did Howard keep the antidote?
5: Why, he kept that sort of thing with the narcotics for safety. Didn't you see it?
0: With the narcotics? I didn't look at labels. I just grabbed everything in the cabinet, threw it into the harbor. It's washed out to sea by now. And we got to get away.
5: Oh, Jack, we can't. The police would be suspicious.
0: Oh, let them be. I don't care so long as I get away from people. Look, we'll get married right away and get out of here.
4: Oh, no. I don't want to go away. I don't want to get married. I don't need Jack anymore. I could do better. Could tell the police. I didn't kill Howard. They can't arrest me.
0: Anne, you wouldn't tell. You said you loved me. Anne, you've got to help me.
5: I'll help you, darling.
4: In a pig's eye. I'm free. Want to stay that way. Must call police. Tell them he did it. Get rid of him.
0: You do mean it. Anne, stay away from that phone.
5: Jack. No, Jack, no. Help. Don't touch me.
0: Oh, no, you don't.
5: Oh, Jack. Choking me.
0: Yes, my darling. Oh. You won't talk to anyone. Oh. Ever again.
5: Jack, don't.
4: Can't breathe. No. I'm dying and I can't do anything about it.
5: Stop, Jack. Jack, I won't tell.
4: Hair so black. So dark.
0: There's somebody at the door. I've got to get out of here. Out the back way. I've got to get away.
1: So many people, I can't stand it. I can't think.
0: Get out of my way! Leave me alone! Stop thinking! Stop thinking, all of you! Stop thinking! I can't stand it! Let me alone! Stop it! Stop it!
6: Just jumped off.
7: Honest, officer, he ran right out in front of me. Well, how could I know he was gonna? You expect me to read his mind?
8: Suspense. In which Barry Kroger starred in William N. Robeson's production of It's All in Your Mind. Written by Morris Lee Green and William Walker. Supporting Barry Kroger and It's All in Your Mind were Shirley Mitchell, Mary Ellis Rivard, Lou Krugman, Lawrence Dobkin, and Sam Pierce. Listen. Listen again next.

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0: Daddy, honest Daddy, the only thing I want for Christmas is a dog. Even if it isn't exactly the kind Mike was, that's all I want.
1: Ray, please.
2: Sorry.
1: Well, if she weren't such a tomboy, it'd be different. But can you imagine getting Julie a dollhouse or a painting set or a party dress?
2: I'm sorry, Anne. And Julie, no dog.
1: Then you shop for her. I'm tired of roaming around like a zombie in every store in town. You find her present.
0: If I can't have a dog again, I just don't care what I get.
2: Now listen, both of you. I like dogs just as much as you do. I loved Mike, too. But Julie loves them too much. She hasn't eaten a decent meal since Mike got killed. And it's not going to happen again. We're not going to put her happiness at the mercy of another brainless pup and every idiot speeder in town.
0: It wasn't Mike's fault. It was my fault. I should have kept him in the yard. It was my fault, but honest, I'd never, never, never let my pup out again if I could just have one.
1: Julie.
2: Honey, suppose I got you a bike, a big bike, a 26, okay?
0: But, Daddy, I don't want a bike. I want a dog.
2: Julie, come back here. It's getting dark.
1: Let her go, Ray. I said she could play with Timmy. Let her go.
3: Hey, Julie, what happened? Are you going to get a dog for Christmas?
0: No.
3: Hey, Julie, I got an idea. See, I asked my dad for a dog, and we moved Mike's doghouse over to my yard, and we can both play with him. How about that?
0: Thanks, Timmy, but no, it just isn't the same.
3: No, I guess not. Hey, Julie, I got my flashlight with me. You know what?
0: What?
3: Let's go up to Palmer Canyon and see if any ducks have flown onto the pond this evening.
0: I don't feel like it, Timmy. Honest.
3: Oh, come on. We might even see a goose.
0: But how do the ducks find their way all the way down here from the north?
3: Oh, it's something called instinct. What was that?
0: Golly, I don't know.
3: Sure was close.
0: Sure was.
3: Oh, it was a tree falling, I bet. Hey, here's the pond. Come on, Julie.
0: I'm coming.
4: Oakdale Police, Lieutenant Spencer speaking.
5: Oh, this is Professor Goodwin at the observatory.
4: Oh, yes, Professor.
5: Lieutenant, for the past half hour, we've been tracking one of their later satellites. It landed about 3 minutes ago.
4: Huh?
5: We have a fix. It hit the Palmer Canyon area of Oakdale.
4: Yeah? You sure?
5: Positive. I'm leaving now. And, Lieutenant, I think you better get some men up there, quick.
4: Sergeant, get 3 cars up to Palmer Canyon. Emergency. I'll call the off section for guard duty. And,
6: yes,
4: and call the chief on the highway patrol. Call the mayor, too. Tell him a satellite landed in Palmer Canyon.
3: Well, I guess it's getting too late in the year for the ducks.
0: Yes, we better start back home. What was that?
3: What?
0: I thought I heard a dog crying.
3: I didn't.
0: It is two. There's a dog down there by the pond. Where's the flashlight?
3: Here.
0: A little white dog.
3: Oh, his legs are hurt. He can hardly crawl, it looks like.
0: Oh, he's bleeding. And he's wearing something all torn up. Timmy, somebody must have tortured him.
3: Yeah, poor fella. Hey, his tail's wagging. He likes you, Julie.
0: Oh, poor little thing.
3: Timmy, I'm going to keep him. What'll your dad say?
0: We'll hide him. They won't torture you anymore. They won't hurt you anymore. We'll hide you.
3: Where will you hide him?
0: Like you said, we'll put Mike's old doghouse in your yard and take care of him there. Maybe when he's well, Daddy'll let me keep him.
3: Okay. Well, come on. Here.
0: No, I'll carry him. Look. Look, Timmy.
3: What?
0: He licked me. He licked my face.
4: Joe, you and Maury take the uphill side. And don't let anybody near the parachute unless Professor Goodwin says to.
7: Okay, we are. All right.
4: Okay, Professor, I guess that covers it.
8: Well, I'll sure be glad when the Air Force gets here. Just think where this thing has been.
4: Yeah.
6: Yeah, it looks like a metal beach ball with portholes.
7: Hmm.
6: Hey, what's this, Professor? An oxygen mask for a midget?
7: Why, there was something in here. A dog, I bet. And this got knocked off its head.
6: Yeah, and it chewed its way out of its harness. Here, look.
7: Here, we've got to find it.
6: There's blood on the ground, Professor. It won't go far.
7: We have got to find it, Lieutenant. We've got to find it.

0: More coffee, Ray?
1: Uh-uh. And late as it is. Imagine that satellite practically landing in our backyard. What an age. Well, I've got to get down to the office. I'll be back early to help with the tree. Goodbye, Julie.
2: Bye, Daddy.
0: Now, will you please take care of that thing for Julie we were talking about?
2: Julie, Timmy, come in. Hand me a knife, quick.
3: What are you doing?
2: Cutting him some meat, quick.
3: Here. I was just looking at him. I got him a blanket, like you said.
2: How is he?
3: Oh, he's asleep. Here comes your mother. Give me the meat.
2: Here, put it in your pocket.
4: Hello, Mrs. Roberts.
0: Hello, Timmy. What are you two up to?
2: Nothing.
5: There is further word on the satellite, which returned to Earth last night in Palmer Canyon. An overseas monitored report confirms the guess that there was a dog in the parachuted container.
3: Julie!
5: It is a small white husky similar to Laika, the ill-fated first space traveler. This one is called Chitka and wears its name on its collar. It was announced that it is trained to react to this name.
0: Julie, I was listening.
2: I'm sorry, Mommy. Can I go out and play?
0: You didn't finish your cereal. All right.
3: Julie, did you hear what he said?
4: It's not the same dog.
3: It sounds like it is.
4: It does not. Now shut up.
3: Okay, Julie. Here he is.
2: Hi, Mike. We'll call him Mike. Look, he's opening his eyes. Give me the meat. Here, Mike. Oh, look, he won't eat it.
3: He's pretty sick, Julie. Hey, let's see his collar.
4: No.
3: It's all funny letters, Julie. I can't read it.
4: I'm going to take it off.
3: Say his name, Julie.
4: Mike.
3: No, the one the radio said.
4: No.
3: We've got to know, Julie.
4: I forget.
3: No, you don't. You never forget anything.
4: Chitka. I don't care. I don't care. I don't care. I won't let them take you back. I'm going to keep you anyway.

0: now more on the Chitka story. On this Christmas Eve, the little white dog has not yet been found, although he is thought to be injured. All veterinarians in the area have been alerted.
1: Well,
0: we return you now.
1: That satellite really shook up this town. Cops all over the place looking for the pooch.
2: Dad, if we found him, if our country found him, would we have to send him back?
1: I'm just a small-town lawyer, honey. They're a big shot straining their brains on that one. We'd have to stick to international law, of course.
2: It's Timmy. I'll go.
3: Now, don't be long.
2: I won't. Hi, Timmy. How is he?
4: Well, I just looked at him, Julie. I think he's awful sick.
2: Come on, then. Have you got the flashlight?
4: Yeah. Here it is. He just lies there panting like.
2: Oh, he's got to be all right. He's got to be. Oh, Mike. Oh, nice little dog. He is sick, Timmy.
4: Yeah, he sure is.
2: Oh, Mike, don't die. Please don't die. Give me the blanket, Timmy.
4: What are you going to do?
2: Come on, Mike. Come on, nice little dog.
4: But they all know about him. I heard it on the radio.
2: I have to. I can't let him die.

0: sorry, Mike. Somebody will give us a ride. They've got to. Please stop this one. Please stop.
1: Yeah, kid? Where you going?
0: Central Avenue, sir. Anywhere on Central.
1: Okay, hop in. What do you got there, kid?
0: My dog.
1: He shed any of that fur?
0: No, sir.
1: Central Avenue, eh? What are you going down there for on Christmas Eve? A short beer, huh?
0: No, sir. A vet, I mean.
1: A vet? Hey, that dog hurt? Hey, look, he's bleeding from the mouth. Okay, kid, out.
0: Oh, mister, can't you please take us...
1: Now, listen, these are no seat covers. Out.
0: Oh, Mike. Stay alive just 5 minutes. The vet'll make you well. Just 5 minutes.

0: There's a light there. Somebody's home. They've got to be.
1: I'm awfully sorry. We're close. Oh, I see, honey. Yes. Doctor.
2: Coming. And what seems to be the trouble, little girl?
0: I'm Julie Roberts. And this is Mike, and I'm afraid he'll die.
2: Oh, now isn't that too bad? Say, what kind of a dog is that, Julie?
0: A sort of a husky.
2: Yeah? Where'd you get him?
0: My dad got him for me. And tonight a car hit him and...
2: Yeah. Martha, hand me that police circular.
1: Here you are, Doctor.
2: We'll just put him on the operating table. Chitka? Call the police, Martha.
1: Right, Doctor.
2: Then I want you to take its blood pressure while I get a sample of blood and... Let's see. Just call the Air Force base and ask them to send a flight surgeon down here.
1: Yes, sir.
2: Just tell them to hurry. I'm putting him away. I'm sorry, Julie.
0: Putting him away?
2: He's paralyzed, Julie. He couldn't run and play or do anything you'd want him to. Even if they'd let you keep him.
0: But I'd take care of him anyway, Doctor. I'd bring him his food and take care of him. Don't call them. Don't kill him. Give him back.
2: Honey, it's no use. He'd just suffer. You wouldn't want that.
0: Oh, Mike. Nice boy. See, Doctor, he licked me. He'll get better.
2: No, he won't, Julie. You wait in the hall, and I'll ask the police to take you home.
0: Oh, Mike.

0: Oakdale Police.
1: Yes, ma'am?
0: No kidding. Yeah, well, thank you, ma'am. Hey, Scoop, you want to get that AP job in New York? Here's your chance. That pooch just turned up at the Parks Dog and Cat Hospital.
2: Holy cow! Thanks, Sarge.
3: That is right, operator. I want embassy. I don't care what time they tell you is in Washington. Tell them it's about Chitka. C-H-I-T-K-A. Tell them he's Kalek.
4: Central Intelligence? Now, look, this is Peters in Oakdale. You give me the chief? Merry Christmas, chief. The dog turned up. Yeah, some kid had it. That's right, a little girl. Name of Julie Roberts, 354 Parkdale Terrace, Oakdale. Yeah, I'm sober. A little girl.
5: Читка – советская собака. 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

0: Julie, here's the present from your mother and me.
1: A bike. A big buck. Thanks, Daddy.
2: You may need it to outrun the reporters.
1: It's just wonderful.
0: But, it isn't a dog.
1: No.
0: Well, your mother and I were talking, and I think, wait. Yes?
3: Who?
0: Ann, get me a drink.
4: Before breakfast? Well, what is
0: get
4: it?
0: Get me a drink. Yes? Yeah. This is her father. Oh, sir, I can't believe a crate. No, sir, not yet. Yes, sir, we'll be expecting it. Oh, thank you, sir, and a very Merry Christmas to you.
4: Ray, what's wrong? You're white as a sheet.
0: Anna, give me that drink.
1: Dad, what's the Air Force car doing outside? Look, they're bringing a box up the walk.
4: Oh, and this room's a mess.
0: Yes? Major?
5: Merry Christmas, sir. Is this where Julie Roberts lives?
0: Oh, yeah, yes.
5: Did the White House call, sir?
0: Hey, yes.
5: Okay, open it up, Sergeant.
1: It's a puppy. A little white puppy.
5: It's for you, Julie, if your folks don't mind.
0: They don't.
2: Major, won't you sit down?
5: No, ma'am. I have a little girl to get back to myself. Merry Christmas, folks.
2: Ray, who was that on the phone?
0: And when I tell you, you'll never believe me.

Suspense. In which Evelyn Rudy starred in William N. Robeson's production of Dog Star by Michael Frost. Supporting Evelyn Rudy in Dog Star were Shirley Mitchell, Dick Beale, Shep Menken, Jack Crucian, Sam Pierce, Ben Wright, Lou Krugman, and Norm Alden.

0: Autolite and its 98,000 dealers bring you Mr. James Mason in tonight's presentation of Suspense.
1: Tonight, Autolite presents the true story of Lord Essex's attempt to gain the throne of England from Queen Elizabeth. The dramatization is called The Queen's Ring. Our star, Mr. James Mason.
0: Hi, Hap. Buying a magazine, I see.
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1: And now, Autolite presents transcribed The Queen's Ring, starring Mr. James Mason, with Pamela Mason as Mary Howard, hoping once again to keep you in suspense.

0: And of what stuff are you, my Lord Essex? Soldier, warrior, hero?
1: And for this, you bid me sail from Spain to London, sweet Bess, because you're parched to tell me the things I am.
0: You're a fop. Fop and dandy, lizard and golden fly that buzzes around pots of sweet.
1: The Spanish honey is wild, sweet Bess.
0: And you sat in Bernard tent and silken hose and sipped the honeycomb while...
1: While my men flooded your treasury with casks of Spanish gold.
0: While your men bleated and died for you, a trollop dumped your tune.
1: A girl of the sun, a girl of summer.
0: Young.
1: Young, but a darting little firefly compared to the flame of the autumn woman, you.
0: I am old. Is that what you say of me, Lord Essex?
1: Autumn woman. Fired with 1,000 memories and 10,000 longings. Full woman at full season.
0: Buzz, buzz, buzz, you golden fly.
1: You'd tear my wings from me, sweet Bess?
0: Yes.
1: And for this you summoned me from Cadiz?
0: Yes.
1: You are queen, and you can do with love what you will.
0: Yes.
1: Do it then, Bess. But gently. Because your own winter and your own dying lies with me.
0: There are rumors about your plot against me. You want my throne.
1: What webs must I spin for your love, Bess girl? What trickeries? What young lover's magics? It's you I want, Bess girl. Not your throne.
0: Traitor. Liar.
1: Lover.
0: Liar. And your lies fall sweet on the ears of an old woman.
1: Do they now, Bess? And what matter to me you call it false? Call it whatever you like, and let me...
0: Stand from me, Essex.
1: Bess, golden Bess, sweet.
0: Stand from me, Essex.
1: Queen's command, and women do also.
0: You go to Ireland, my Lord Essex.
1: What?
0: Rebellion flares again in Ireland, and because you are loyal to me, you will trumpet men to yourself, and you will quaff it and extinguish it, and bring me their unconditional surrender.
1: With blood again, and this time perhaps mine.
0: Yes.
1: Would you have me dead?
0: If you are a traitor to me, sweet Robin, I would have you dead. Traitor with girls of summer.
1: I will bejewel you with Ireland as I have with Cadiz. Your leave, Majesty. Majesty.
0: Robin. Robin. Come to me. This ring. Take it from my finger. No, no, kiss not. Kiss not. Take it.
1: And what is its symbol, sweet queen?
0: Your life. The purchase back of your life when your queen is galled with Essex. For I know you'll trick me again.
1: Bess.
0: Silence. You will trick me, and it will be the last time. For I will send you to the gibbet, and you will die, except for the ring. Send it back to me then, and I will remember how with youth's tempest loved me, sweet Robin. And I will give you back your life. Oh, go.

0: Robin.
1: Hark, and how a soft voice beckons me. Why, 'tis Mary. Mary, whose shame is the pinken hues
0: you
1: of...
0: were long with your queen, Robin.
1: Your queen too, Mary. Ah, winsome, handsome Mary.
0: Long with your queen and wrapping round her all the lying promises you weave so pretty.
1: The woman is queen, Mary. And the cavalier must...
0: Then tell me it's me you love, and not that balding crone.
1: When I'm back from Ireland, Mary, I'll tell you things that'll spin you and wind you in silk. And no longer Mary Howard, lady-in-waiting to Elizabeth, but Mary Howard... Will you serve England well, Mary, when Essex is on the throne?
0: But love me, Robin. Love me and not her. And I'll serve you however you fancy.
1: So prettily lipped. And lips on mine to bid the gentle adieu?
0: Robin.
1: Ireland will be the gentler for the memory of this mouth. Sweet adieu, Mary. Now consider it, Roger. Admit there's drama in it.
2: Oh, there is.
1: A city of Ireland cannoned to death because I ordered it. That's drama.
2: I said it, Essex.
1: I ordered it, and from a hill I watched it done, which was all of my promise to Queen Bess. Roger.
2: I want to hear no more of it.
1: I tell you the plan I have.
2: If Bess knew of it, she'd have you hung.
1: Now there's the crux of it, I suppose. Which of us will have the other hung? Will Bess hang me, or will I hang her? She's afraid of me. My success is here in Ireland, and the crowds at home saying my name too much to hers. My Queen Bess frightened.
2: I call your plan treachery.
1: If I should wear the crown of England...
2: And not Elizabeth.
1: If I should wear it, and not Elizabeth...
2: Surely you'll die for these thoughts.
1: Which is the point in which you are incorrect. Not surely I will die for it, perhaps I will die for it. This ring, Roger. Do not forget this ring. It ensures my life. I can mock her or try to usurp her throne. This ring, it buys back my life. What horseman is that so close?
2: I will see. Halt! Halt or I kill you and horse, Irishman. Sword to slit your throat, Irishman. And tell me, what do you here at the tent of Essex?
3: To speak with him. To entreat him.
2: You are coward and you flee from battle to...
3: To speak with the Lord Essex and to parley with him.
2: Of what?
3: Of truce. Armistice.
2: The Irish blood flows thin. Dismount then, coward. Throw your sword to earth. I take you to your Lord Essex. Essex.
1: What brambled, filthy beast do you bring me, Roger?
2: He wants truce, he says.
1: What makes you so bold to speak of truce with your Lord Essex?
4: I am Sean of Lamore.
1: The Irish chief? I'm honored. You fought bold and brave, Sean.
4: Take to Queen Elizabeth my proffering of truce.
1: Why to Elizabeth?
4: She is your queen. In her name have you spilled our blood.
1: You want truce?
4: Yes.
1: And you will get it not from Elizabeth or from her parliament or her privy lords, but from me, from Essex.
2: Robin.
1: Does your stomach crawl with the thought of it, Roger?
2: You have no right to make truce. You are only...
1: I am only this. Lord Essex, who will continue battle until the last rebel Irishman lies in scarlet ribbon on the sweet green fields. I am only this. Lord Essex, who was commanded by Elizabeth to bring her unconditional surrender. I can give you truce, Sean. With honor, not unconditional surrender.
4: Truce, that's what I want.
1: But with only one condition. Allegiance to Essex, with your armies.
4: Allegiance to Essex with my armies.
1: You shall have truce, Sean. Bold, exquisite, brave, filthy, wild, and wise Sean.
2: Not loyal, but an end to bloodletting. And home soon, and disbanding of your armies, Essex.
1: Disband? Disband, Roger? Then how will I entreat for Elizabeth's throne?
2: A traitor's army? She she will hang you high.
4: You forget, Roger. The ring, the ring. See, how it shines, how it glitters, as if alive. We shall see who will hang.
5: In with you, my lord.
4: How now, good Bess?
6: Up! Rise! Let me look at you. Traitor! Vile and treacherous man!
4: How good to feel again your fingers on my cheek.
6: The effrontery of you. To march an army on London. Ragged band that deserted at the first shot. What did you hope to gain? Applause? Cheers?
4: Say what you mean, Beth. 'Tis your crown I wish.
6: Tell me you are suddenly insane and I'll sign your death warrant with cheers.
4: 'Tis your crown, Beth. And yourself, what I want. These two and I would be master of England. And one without the other.
6: Let me not think of you as a man whose tongue was plucked from its roots because of vile lies.
4: Only which... truth, Beth. The crown. And my lady. And I shall have them.
6: Indeed. I touch your throat, Robin. Your dear throat. Where tomorrow the rope will be. Your dear throat and the cruel rope. Noon and the hangman's rope.
7: Jailer, to the dungeon with him. Tomorrow he hangs.
8: Come, my lord.
7: Wait! Robin.
4: Good Bess.
7: Have you nothing to say to me? To give to me?
4: Nothing.

0: Autolite is bringing you Mr. James Mason in The Queen's Ring, with Pamela Mason as Mary Howard and Jeanette Nolan as Elizabeth. 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
0: And now, Autolite brings back to our Hollywood soundstage Mr. James Mason with Pamela Mason and Jeanette Nolan in Elliot Lewis's production of The Queen's Ring, a tale well calculated to keep you in suspense.

0: SX. 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
1: You shook a dreaming from my embrace, Roger. A lilt of a dream.
0: Cock crow in the dawn of your hanging, Robin, and you can sleep and dream the lilting things.
1: I will tell you this, Roger.
0: What?
1: If it's the last dreaming I will ever make, 'twas a fair one was fashioned in my sleeping brain. Passing fair.
0: And at noon the hangman's rope will twist out of you all the fair and bonny things.
1: It's what I'm told. At noon.
0: You're a madman, Robin. To thirst for her throne, to purchase a rabble army out of London alleys and the derelict streets, and to march on her.
1: It's how the dice fell, Roger. I flung them against the heavens and I lost. Roger.
0: Yes?
1: At noon, when hangman wraps my throat with rope, at this noon, will you weep for me?
0: Yes.
1: And who else? Bess? Will sweet Bess weep for me? And Mary Howard? And the damsels of 100 grassy fields? Will they weep?
0: Madman.
1: How mad? How much am I mad? Shall I dance you a caper, Roger, and leer, and grimace?
0: You need not hang.
1: I need not? Then what is my need?
0: Send her the ring you wear. The ring Elizabeth gave you. It will buy you another life.
1: Send the ring?
0: Yes, yes.
1: Tell me, Roger.
0: What?
1: How did Bess sleep last night?
0: What are you...
1: Come now, Roger. You're at court, and the court whispers of the Queen's waking and the Queen's sleeping. How did Bess sleep last night?
0: It's said she sobbed the night.
1: And her sobbing made a great drifting moan through the castle vaults?
0: Yes.
1: Then why send her back the ring?
0: For your life, Essex.
1: When I can hold it for so little cost, when I can have it for the price of an old woman's tears, for the price of her longing and her moaning for me, I have but to dry her weeping. And I do not pay out of my pride, or beggar-wise crawl to her and hold out a puny ring and ask the alms for my life. It is a sparkling ring and worth 1,000 sapphire pounds. She will not have it back from me, and I will not hang.
0: Robin.
1: Tell Elizabeth this, that at her age she cannot weather more tears, nor night sobbing. Else she becomes a hag and a crone, and sits on England like a bony desert bird, without Essex, without me. Go to. Tell her that, sweet friend.

0: Majesty?
1: Lady Mary?
0: Yes?
1: Arise. Come to me. Lean your face to me. I would touch it. Oh, the feel of silken youth to your cheek. The bright eyes. Scarlet, fulsome lips. Now, put your hand to my face. Tell me what your fingers feel.
0: Your Highness.
1: Do it. Touch here the wrinkle. Here the hollow cheek and the dry, parched lips. What, Mary, you cannot? Why can you not?
0: Please, Your Highness, let me...
1: I'll tell you why you cannot. Because age and dying lie deep against my cheek. Here where the tears are flooded. Here where the lip was bit so bleeding.
0: For Lord Essex?
1: For Robin. My Lord Essex.
0: And yet in a space of hours you will hang him?
1: He could fall from his pride and live.
0: How, Majesty? He has entreated you not. He has pleaded not for his life. How will Robin live?
1: He has but to send me the ring I gave him.
0: What ring?
1: Mine that he wears. I told him he could purchase back his life with it and forgiveness. No matter what dying I commanded him.
0: And he has not sent it to you?
1: No.
0: Then perhaps he loves you not as well as he has whispered you and prefers this dying. And if it's so, then you're well rid of Essex.
1: Essex does love me. Go to him, Mary. Go to him and beg of him the ring.
0: Yes, Highness.
1: And Lady Mary.
0: Yes?
1: Say it is I who beg. Say not Elizabeth, not your queen. Say woman begs. Say anguished woman begs. And he will give it you. And you will see how well Robin does love me. Go to him.
2: The time is soon for his leading out, and he is dying, my Lady Mary. A little more than an hour. In an hour.
0: Nor do I need reminding of it, jailer.
3: Mary! Good Mary.
0: Robin. Oh, Robin, love. Robin.
3: Sweet Mary, sweet girl. Mary of the sweet face and tender glance. How will you miss me?
0: How?
3: With cruel tears that burn small furrows in your cheek? Don't cry for me. Only smile. Smile always when you think of me. So that when we shall meet again, your face...
0: What manner of man are you, Robin?
3: I had a speech for you. Let me finish it.
0: It's what I mean. In an hour you die, and still you act the lover.
3: Don't mock me before I die, little girl. Let me have my play.
0: Listen, I saw the queen.
3: And how is she? Magnificent shamble of a woman that she is. How is Bess? How is Elizabeth, my queen?
0: Did you love her, Robin?
3: Loved her. Hated her. Admired her, cursed her, prayed for her, that she'd live, that she'd die, that she'd suffer, that she'd...
0: All the things a man could feel for a woman.
3: You said you saw her. What of it?
0: She said she'd given you a ring.
3: Mary.
0: Don't gentle me, Robin, nor touch me now.
3: But if you want the truth, I love only you.
0: On your word?
3: On my heart, Mary, that have in it only you.
0: Then listen. She said she gave you a ring and a promise.
3: Whatever happened, she would forgive me, she said.
0: Return the ring to her, Robin.
3: No matter what, she said. Such as leading an army upon her for her crown. Coward army.
0: That ring you wear?
3: The very ring.
0: Let me give it to her.
3: I do not think so.
0: She prays for it, Robin. She sent me for it.
3: Oh?
0: Let me bring it to her, and she will release you, and you will not die, and there will be no more.
3: No more what?
0: There will be peace, then. No more fighting and...
3: And no more what?
0: Oh, the ring, dear Robin.
3: Mary.
0: The ring.
3: Yes, yes, here. Here, take it. Mary.
0: Yes.
3: You're right. Suddenly, this thought of dying has no savor in it. I could rule England with her as man and wife. Take the ring. Go to her. Tell her she's won.
4: Jailer! Jailer, open!
3: Quickly, Mary. Go to her. Give her the ring. Go.
4: Enter. Enter.
0: My queen.
4: Quickly, come. Well. Well.
0: He said.
4: The ring. Did he send the ring?
0: No.
4: What?
0: He laughed. And he said he has beaten you.
4: Oh, Robin. Robin.
0: He said.
4: What?
0: There I say it.
4: Say it. Say it, else you will climb that gibbet with him.
0: That you were a crone.
4: Oh, he loved me.
0: But if he loved you, he would have sent back the ring. If he valued your forgiveness, he would have given me the ring for you. But he did not.
4: Yes. Yes.
0: My queen, come to the window. Let me help you to the window to see.
4: Oh.
0: He mounts the scaffold.
4: Oof.
0: And the top of it, the trap. Crone, he said you were. But what must he think of you now? Forsaken.
4: What?
0: Forsaken. You denied him his life.
4: But the ring, he would not return it. His pride has killed him.
0: See, now they place the rope down there. And the man you owned, whose body you owned and soul, old woman, to deny it to me, who he truly loved.
4: What are you saying?
0: Who he truly loved. And he must die for it. For that is the only way I can triumph over both of you.
4: You...
0: Alive, he would run to you, and you would lay your fingers against his hair and swoon inside of you and give to him what he desired.
4: Yes, even to the throne if he wanted it. My lord, send to the square. Send to the hangman and tell to him, my lord Essex is to be pardoned. Robin! Oh, brave Robin! Oh.
0: I lied to you, my queen. He asked me to give you this.

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0: Next week, one of the most terrifying half hours ever presented on Suspense. A young couple and a mad woman, and what happened to them on a country road. Our star, Mr. Frank Lovejoy. That's next week on Suspense. Suspense is transcribed and directed by Elliot Lewis, with music composed by Lucian Morawick and conducted by Lud Gluskin. The Queen's Ring was adapted for Suspense by Morton Fine and David Friedkin. In tonight's story, Jeanette Nolan was heard as Elizabeth and Pamela Mason as Mary. Featured in the cast were Joseph Kearns and Ben Wright.
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14: 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The true report of a chase through a city in an effort to find a killer. It's called The Barking Death. Our star, Mr. William Powell.
13: This is Harlow Wilcox. 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

0: Now, it is our privilege to have you hear what the head of one of America's finest organizations says about this great event. Here is Mr. William Ziegler, president of the American Foundation for the Blind.
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0: It's over now, and the town has settled down. Most of what happened I know, because I was a part of it. The rest I must imagine for you. Our town is not very large. 25,000 people, last census. Good town, proud of its police and fire protection, proud of its city administration and its health center. Then a thing happened to it. A terrifying thing. And this is the way it began.
1: Right in here, Doctor. Massive bite. Here. Cheek.
0: Mm. How long ago?
1: 10 days ago. Medicated it himself. A few hours ago, his wife called me.
0: She wouldn't speak to me when I came in, Doctor. Upset.
1: Yeah. Well, Mr. Garrison here has been a patient of mine for a long time. Whole family. Well, she called me and said her husband was complaining of headaches. Then had a spasm when he tried to drink a glass of water. And a certain excitability. I didn't know about the dog bite until I came over. What do you think?
0: Where's the dog?
1: That one you hear out in the backyard. He's on a leash attached to a clothesline.
0: Yeah, I'll get him down to the lab and run a saliva test. Observe him.
1: What about Garrison here? Passed your treatment?
0: You need me to say it for you, Doctor? If this man's got rabies, it's too late for anything at all. The dog was a mongrel, mostly beagle, spotted black and white, both ears and its muzzle white. A man from the Animal Society was called in, and he took the dog to the health center. It was shortly after midnight. Mr. Garrison was kept under sedation, his symptoms being very painful. I got to the center about 8:30 the next morning and went immediately to the laboratory where the dog had been quartered.
2: Yeah, I got the list right here, Lieutenant. 3 microscopes. That's right, Lieutenant. 3 microscopes, binocular. Dissecting instruments, so must have taken a couple of fistfuls of them. I don't know exactly what. Scalpels, probes. I guess that's about all.
0: Hey, what's the matter?
2: Oh, hi, Paul. Hold it a minute, Lieutenant. Dr. Miller just came in. Robbery here last night, Paul. Got 3 microscopes.
0: Yes, I heard you.
2: Must have picked the lock. I found a piece of tin on the sidewalk when I came in.
0: Well, you finish up with the police, then you can tell me about it.
2: Hello, Lieutenant. Yeah, you got that? Well, the way I figure, it couldn't have been just one man. Those microscopes are pretty heavy, so there must have been a couple of them. Oh, yeah, sure. I'll leave everything alone.
0: Joe?
2: Hold a minute, Lieutenant. Yeah, what, Paul?
0: The dog.
2: Huh?
0: In that cage. The lock's been sprung in that cage. Did you...
2: Why, I don't know anything about it.
0: Now give me that phone. Hello?
3: Yes?
0: This is Dr. Miller.
3: Yes, sir?
0: Something's important. Something...
3: Dr. Kramer's just gave me a list of things that were stolen.
0: Listen, there was a dog here, a rabid dog, and he's gone.
3: What?
0: A dog, a black and white spotted mongrel. And chances are 1,000 to 1 he had rabies. And whoever stole those microscopes stole that dog. If that dog bites, well, rabies is 100% fatal.
3: I guess you'd better let me have that description, Doc.
0: Black and white spots. Mostly beagle, I think.
4: Where'd you get them crazy black and white spots, doggy? Doggy. Doggy, pooch. It's more hamburger, doggy. Look at him. Look at him, Harry.
5: Cliff.
4: Nice doggy.
5: What'd you take the dog for, Cliff?
4: Pretty doggy.
5: Merchandise ain't enough for you, Cliff. Microscopes, all that junk. You gotta take that
4: damn hound. I like pooches, Harry. Now leave me alone. I like pooches.
5: That dog's got to go.
4: Aw.
5: Got to go.
4: Now listen.
5: Out with that dog, Cliff. I ain't gonna live in the same room with no animal.
4: Now wait a minute, Harry.
5: So you like the dog. Well, both of you, good day.
4: Cliff's
5: you
4: got
5: it. And the pooch.
4: Doggy. Doggy, you're not liked. Gotta lose your doggy.
5: Now.
4: Poochie. Poochie, little Poochie. We gotta go for a little walk, Poochie.
0: And a petty thief took a walk with a dog, holding him in his arms against the chill autumn air. Took a walk while the town alerted itself, made aware of a danger. at leaders and interested people who came together and were briefed. Now, everyone, find a chair and sit down, please.
6: Dr. Miller.
0: Yes?
6: My name is Mrs. Stone, and
0: I... Mrs. Stone, there'll be ample opportunity
6: to... I've written down a question here, and I'd like to ask you. Is it the habit of this foundation to house a mad dog? The second part of my question is, who is responsible for the laxity in letting this dog escape so that he is a menace to the community and its people? That's my question, Dr. Miller. And as a housewife and a woman who... Well, I would like to hear what you have to say.
0: Now, Mrs. Stone, this meeting was called for the press and any interested parties just to answer that kind of question. The dog was under observation to make certain he was rabid.
6: But the fact remains...
0: What fact remains?
6: Somebody was incompetent. That's all I have to say.
7: Dr. Miller...
0: Mr. Collins.
7: My paper is questioning your methods.
0: What about?
7: All this publicity.
0: A newspaper man and you...
7: The duty to the community. What about panic?
0: What about it?
7: Well, scaring people about an animal on the loose. An animal that might kill you. People from the health department ringing doorbells. Police. People up in the hills with guns hunting for a dog. A spotted black and white dog. A little ridiculous, huh?
0: Is it?
7: That's the question I asked you, Doctor.
0: Yes, you did. Dr. Kramas.
8: Yes, Doctor.
0: Are you ready with the film?
8: All ready.
0: Will one of you people switch off that light, please? Now, in this projector is just a few feet of film of a child suffering from rabies. I think all of you should see it. Okay, Doctor.

0: All right. Now, will someone turn on the lights again, please? Well, I see Mrs. Stone walked out. Well, I didn't show that film to scare anyone. Just so we can get into a frame of mind. Just so we can be deadly serious. Somewhere in our town is an animal which has a deadly disease. And whoever he bites, if that person does not receive immediate treatment, that person will surely die.
1: You mean anybody who gets rabies?
0: Will surely die. Without treatment, it's 100% fatal. Now, Dr. Kramas, can I have that chart?
2: Of course, Doctor.
0: Drawing of human nervous system. To make a simple point, the virus of rabies attacks the nerves, travels them till it reaches the brain. The closer to the brain the bite is, the less time it takes for the awful symptoms you just saw to appear. Then, death. And I repeat it. Once the virus reaches here, it is 100% fatal.
3: Want a doggy, Sonny?
4: Huh?
3: Pretty little doggy. You can have him.
4: Honest?
3: Just you be nice to him, that's all.
4: My mother wouldn't let me have him.
3: Oh, pretty little pooch. Feed him. Feed him right back here between his floppy little ears.
4: Could keep him in the garage, though. And not tell Mom.
3: Just so you be good to him.
4: That's my house right over there. Right in back's a garage, and nobody hardly goes in there. We use it for storage mostly, and Mommy wouldn't know I had it.
3: Now, he likes meat and bones.
4: I know about doggies.
3: Need something warm. Put a cushion down.
4: Yes, sir.
3: Well, handle him nice.
4: What's his name?
3: Pooch.
4: What kind of
3: Look, you want him or don't you want him?
4: Come here, doggy. Come here, pretty doggy.
0: The boy, whose name was Peter Barrett, took the dog in his arms and walked away with it. And a half mile away, a Jeep, outfitted as a sound truck, blared a warning. The three men's clubs of the town held an emergency meeting together. Searching parties were organized. The civil defense system was alerted. And a man, a health officer, directed all of it. A man who became tired.
5: Paul?
0: Yeah?
5: Some coffee.
0: Oh, thanks.
5: I got it black.
0: Yeah. Put it down.
5: Now who should take it easy?
0: What do you want, Joe?
5: Just take it easy.
0: 16 hours.
5: Well, probably. No, I'll get it. Dr. Miller's office. This is Dr. Kramer speaking. Oh, yes. Oh. Oh, that's too bad. Yes, of course, I'll tell him.
0: Well? Tell me what?
5: Mr. Garrison died, rabies. They'll send some samples over to pathology for negri bodies, but there's no question about it.
0: Now we're sure of it. Rabies.
5: Yeah, now we're sure of it.
0: And the dog hasn't been found. And somebody's going to irritate that dog, and he'll bite. And the rabid dog is very easy to irritate.

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What's the matter? 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Is that better?

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2: And now, Autolite brings back to our Hollywood soundstage Mr. William Powell in Elliot Lewis's production of The Barking Death, a story based on fact. And well calculated to keep you in suspense.
3: A child of the town nuzzling his cheek against death. Something he was hiding away. Child's secret. As every child has and is entitled to a secret. And in another place of the town, the place of test tubes and experiment and statistics, the town's health center and my office.
4: Hello.
3: Yes?
4: Dr. Miller?
3: Yes, what can I do for you?
4: I'm Mrs. Roki.
3: You sit down?
4: All those advertisements about a dog.
3: Yes?
4: On the radio and the newspapers.
3: Yes? You know where?
4: Oh, yes.
3: You know where it is? Is that what you're saying?
4: Oh, but first you must understand something, Dr. Miller.
3: What?
4: That I alone am responsible for catching the animal.
3: You caught him?
4: I certainly knew the risk I was taking.
3: Where is he, Mrs. Roki?
4: Now, after all, if that animal's as dangerous as you say he is, I did a pretty brave thing.
5: There you are, Mrs. Roki. Come on, let's leave Dr. Miller alone.
4: Oh, you think you're smart.
3: What's all this?
5: She came up the back way.
4: Just take your hand away.
5: Come on.
3: So what is all this, Joe?
5: Mrs. Roki got past the police, she got past the information desk, and she got to me, and she told me she caught a black and white spotted dog. She's got one, all right.
4: I have.
5: Yes, you have, Mrs. Roki.
4: In my car.
5: Yes, you have, Mrs. Roki.
4: Then you go right down there and destroy him.
3: We don't destroy animals, Mrs. Roki. Never.
5: Dr. Miller.
3: Yes?
4: Now, you listen here. I caught a mad dog, and
5: she's got a little chihuahua down there, not the dog we're looking for. Mrs. Roki wants her picture in the paper, don't you, Mrs. Roki? You don't really know what's going on right now, do you? Now, come on, let's get out of here.
4: Oh, all that bother about a dog. Oh, probably no such thing as rabies anyhow.
5: Come on.
3: Mrs. Roki. Mrs. Roki, pray that that animal doesn't bite anyone.

What did you do that for? Why did you fight me? Why did you bite my arm for, Fuji?

0: which happened in a white clobbered house, 1647 Whittier Avenue, garage detached near the railroad yards. And down Main Street, close to its east end where there's more grass, the group of municipal buildings, the office of the lieutenant of police.
1: From my point of view, Dr. Miller, police point of view.
0: Now, which is that?
1: What we seem to have forgotten. Two microscopes were stolen and various instruments. The disposal of same. That's my point of view, Doctor. Procedure.
0: You care to tell me about it?
1: Yeah, we're looking for the wrong thing.
0: What do you mean?
1: It's easier to find microscopes than a dog. Anyhow, I told you. Procedure. Routine. We've questioned men with known records. Alerted... Oh, excuse me. Lieutenant Stevens speaking. Oh, where? Well, good. Bring him down here. I said routine, Doctor, and you didn't seem impressed.
0: Suitably so, Lieutenant. Listen, there's only one thing that could make me jump up on this desk and shout array and go through all the antics you...
1: Oh, now, just take it easy.
0: It's not a time to get cryptic, that's all.
1: Oh, thanks, Sergeant. That'll be all. Sit down. What's your name?
2: Wood. Harry Wood.
1: Vagrancy.
2: Started out like that, sir.
1: Yeah, that's what the sergeant told me over the phone. He said you yelled you weren't a vagrant, and they took you home to find out. And they found a microscope.
0: Then he's the...
1: I said routine, Doctor, and you didn't seem impressed. Spotting a vagrant is routine.
0: Is it all right if I...
1: Sure, sure, go ahead.
0: You stole the microscope from the health center, didn't you?
2: Yes, sir.
0: Three microscopes and instruments and a dog.
2: Yes, sir.
0: Where's the dog?
2: I don't know.
0: Now, listen, you. What did you do with that dog?
2: I said I didn't know. Cliff took the dog.
0: What's he talking about, Lieutenant?
1: Cliff, the other man. There was more than one, remember? And he took the dog.
2: And I made him get rid of it.
0: How?
2: I didn't ask him how he got rid of it. He got rid of it.
0: Well, where is he? Where is this Cliff? Lieutenant, ask him where...
1: Now, look, the sergeant said he went back to this man's room. No one was there, or the two other microscopes, or the instruments.
2: I don't know where he went.
1: I'm going to say it to you again, Doctor. Routine. Mostly that pays off more than anything else. Now it's a matter of finding a man named Cliff.
0: And 12 blocks away, across Main Street and down two blocks, there was a store. And there was a man in the store he had owned for the last 20 years. Smallish man, nothing extraordinary. Citizen of the town. About to become a hero.
3: Yes, sir?
2: Hornet. Listen to... Microscopes.
3: Yes. Yes, I see.
2: How much?
3: Two microscopes.
2: I'm throwing over my entire practice and getting rid of everything. And I'll tell you something.
3: Oh?
2: Give me a good price on these two and I got another one.
3: Doctor.
2: Huh?
3: I said, Doctor.
2: Oh, yeah. Yeah?
3: Mr. Harding, our instrument man, is in the back. He should see these. Well, you understand.
2: Oh, sure, sure, sure. You're just the violin and suit man, and Mr. Harding's...
3: The instrument man.
2: Oh, sure, sure, sure.
3: Wait here. I'll be right back.
2: Well, you just tell Mr. Harding the doc's in a big hurry.
3: Quickly, the police. Hello? This is Carl Roberts on 3rd Street, pawn shop. A man just came in, a little bit drunk, came in with two binocular microscopes, both of them Bosch and Lohm. Says he has another one, claims he's a doctor, but... just a second. Serial number, G1135...
2: Wait, no, Mr. Harding. Talk to the phone. Give me those.
3: Now, sir.
2: Get out of the way and give me those microscopes.
3: You're a dirty little thief. That's what you are, breaking into the health center and stealing. And that's where these microscopes come from.
2: Get out of
3: and
2: my way.
3: That animal you stole, that dog, the whole town is looking for.
2: I said get out of my way.
3: Oh, no, you don't.
2: Okay, you ask for it.
3: Oh, help. Stop him! Stop that man! Stop him!
0: The man man who owned the pawn shop had been in business for the last 20 years. A smallish man, nothing extraordinary, citizen of the town, who became a hero. Who caught a thief named Cliff Loomis. And Loomis confessed to his thefts. And a little later, I had a chance to speak with Loomis. About a dog.
2: Look, I've been on it too.
0: A dog with black and white spots and white muzzle.
2: What do you want from me? You got your junk back? What's so important about a lousy dog?
0: Look, the police have been to your room and he's not there.
2: I asked you a question. What's so important about a
0: Did he bite you?
2: You're crazy.
0: Did he?
2: Bones he bit. Me, he wagged his tail for. A very nice dog.
0: I want to show you something.
2: Huh?
0: Here, look at them. Go on, take them, Cliff.
2: Pictures?
0: Go on.
2: Go on. Doc.
0: Yes?
2: You must be crazy carrying around pictures like these.
0: Pictures of people dying, Cliff.
2: That's what I mean, pictures like these.
0: People bitten by a rabid animal.
2: What does that mean?
0: Like that dog you stole.
2: What?
0: It had rabies.
2: Bit somebody, they'd...
0: Unless they were treated in time.
2: Doc.
0: Yep?
2: I gave the dog to a little boy.
0: Where? Where, Cliff?
2: Doc.
0: Where?
2: I don't know.
0: Listen, Cliff.
2: No, I'm not kidding, Doc. I don't know. I told you I've been looped. This is the jolt that makes me all of a sudden not looped. And I'm telling you true. I don't know where the kid is.
0: Yeah?
2: Doc, it was somewhere near where our room was. I remember Harry said, get rid of the poot, so I went downstairs, and the first kid I met, it's hazy, Doc.
0: Listen, we'll take a ride, Cliff.
2: Police, too?
0: Afraid so. We're going to take a ride, and we're going to try to find that boy. Ring a lot of doorbells and ask a lot of questions. And find him, right?
4: Okay.
5: Oh, I'm sorry, Tinker Doll. I didn't see you. I didn't mean to kick you. And now don't you cry. My mom isn't home, and I won't know what to do if you cry. I know. I'll play you a tune. Better? I got hurt, too. It doesn't hurt so much anymore. Poochie didn't mean to bite me. Should we play records, Tinker Doll? All right.
6: Diddle, diddle, dumpling, my son John went to bed with his stockings on. One shoe off and one shoe on. Diddle, diddle, dumpling, my son.
5: Hello?
0: Hello.
5: My mother isn't home, mister.
0: Why are you holding your arm like that?
5: It hurts a little.
0: Why?
5: Poochie bit me.

Then he told me where the dog was. The dog with the black and white spots. The deadly animal who had bitten no one else. We had gotten there in time. The boy was treated and got better. In a town that slept well that night.

0: 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Tonight's star, Mr. William Powell.
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0: Next week, the story of a man who wanted to apologize for threatening a stranger. And when he got there, the stranger was dead and the police were waiting. It's called Circumstantial Terror. Our star, Mr. Ronald Reagan. That's next week on Suspense. Suspense is produced and directed by Elliot Lewis, with music composed by Lucian Morawick and conducted by Lud Gluskin. The Barking Death was written for Suspense by Morton Fine and David Friedkin. Featured in the cast were Junius Matthews, Dick Beals, Ted Bliss, Joseph Kearns, Jack Crucian, Gene Wood, Paula Winslow, and High Everback.
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4: Singing still sounds more inviting. May I?

0: But singing doesn't say, pick up an extra carton of Pepsi today. Better yet, get a case.
1: You do that.
2: A young man, an assistant in history at Harvard University, sits across from his host at Little Dinner for Two in a big, ugly residence on Madison Avenue. And now the after-dinner talk has somehow drifted to elementals.
3: I was speaking, Mr. Latimer, of the elementals of life itself. What rules this curious thing called human existence? What forces sway it most wholly and make it a pageant or tragedy, or only a gray succession of lackluster days?
4: I'm afraid I haven't thought about that too much, Mr. Slake.
3: An historian? Well, I don't suppose it can be helped these days. Would you care for more Abacchio? Or perhaps the Cocrata?
4: No, thanks. Nothing more. It was delicious.
3: How nice of you to be so pleased. I must confess I found the Bavette prepared, shall we say, a little beyond al dente. Still, your pleasure allows me to excuse the oversight. Your gratification is my own.
4: I thought it was perfect.
3: Good. The Abacchio, the little spring lamb, was actually less than 6 pounds on the hoof. Barely able to walk, I should say.
4: 6 pounds?
3: A little less. And all the way from Rome. I suppose it's a shame in a way, but then refinement of appetite is bound to lead to what I imagine you think of as cruelty.
4: Oh, I do think it's cruel. I don't see why refinement of appetite, as you call it, should necessarily lead to cruelty.
3: Don't you? What do you say to a bit of pasticceria and an excellent marsala I stumbled on in Sicily?
4: Impossible.
3: Oh, that's too bad. Tonight I wanted to especially honor you for your flawless translation of Guicciardini.
4: Thank you. And forgive me, it's just too much.
3: Really? Perhaps a little later, the beautiful country cheese, bel paese and pears. But for now, my question, Mr. Latimer, was about essentials. What would you say was the essential invisible power that rules all human affairs?
4: I really couldn't say. Unless you mean God.
3: I was thinking of something quite different. And it was you who clarified it for me in your remarkably terse version of the chapter on the merry diversions of His Highness, Prince Alessandro.
4: Prince Alessandro. Yes, I remembered His Highness very well. And I remember the agony of the translation, the endless searching for the exact word in each sentence of the chapter, describing the 15th century prince and his refined and exquisite delights. And then I heard Slake's voice again, soft and purring like a gigantic cat.
3: I understand you're engaged to be married, Mr. Latimer.
4: Yes, sir, I am.
3: So you will forgive me if I presume that you're in love.
4: You embarrass me. But I think you can presume that we both are. That is to say, I love Catherine and Catherine loves me.
3: Ah, so. Catherine Vane, I believe?
4: Yes, Catherine Vane.
3: Would you say then that love was one of the powers that guide the destiny of men?
4: Yes, I would. Wouldn't you?
3: On the contrary. I venture to say that love is the most fragile of things, always evanescent, disappearing. Much too delicate to last.
4: And yet love has been known to build empires.
3: Romantic nonsense. Hate and fear and hunger have created empires. They always will. There are only three prime movers in this vagrant piece of oddity we please to call the human soul.
4: I don't believe you.
3: I see. Do you think love can hold out against fear?
4: Yes.
3: And love can stand against hate?
4: Yes.
3: And do you think love can survive hunger?
4: Yes, I most certainly do.
3: Very well, then. Let's get back to Alessandro and the two lovers whose devotion was a proverb in his court. They were willing to undergo anything in life or death for each other.
4: Alessandro was a madman.
3: Perhaps. In any case, he suggested, as you remember, a test of this immortal emotion. A very simple test.
4: Hardly simple. His Highness was well known for his cruel and sensitive torture.
3: But only with reason. And in this case, a reward was offered if they withstood the ordeal. And it was liberal enough. A dukedom for the man, a permanent retinue for them both, and titles of honor for each.
4: But the penalty, Mr. Slade...
3: Why, death, of course. Why not?
4: Carried out by one of Alessandro's curious methods of making people die.
3: True. But even so, Guicciardini says the lovers were genuinely delighted to accept the test. They embraced it, he said, as if they were to dance together at feast day, with great nobleness and joy of heart. But as you know, the test, unfortunately, was an elemental one. Hunger. Hunger for 10 days. That's all, Mr. Latimer.
4: Yes, but in separate cubicles with no knowledge of time.
3: An inconvenience, perhaps, but not an indecency.
4: Having to stare at each other through a glass partition, but unable to speak.
3: Yes, wasn't that a pretty idea? And on the 10th day, the partition removed and one small piece of bread thrown into them.
4: It wasn't a fair test. By no means a fair test. Giving them food and then making them wait a half hour before touching it.
3: And yet if this elemental love of theirs had been greater than elemental hunger for one half hour, they both would have had their heart's desire forever.
4: But it was the means, the dragging out of starvation.
3: It was hunger. The elemental. Guiu Ciardini says it was difficult at first for the men who were to take them to execution to separate them. They had torn and entwined their way into such a deadly knot in their death grapple for that one small piece of bread. They acted as any two people would have acted. Any two would have been the same.
4: Any two would not. They failed because their love wasn't big enough, certainly. But well, some people would have been big enough. Some loves would.
3: Some people would have been big enough, you say. I wonder. I very much wonder, Mr. Latimer, just what people you mean.
4: Oh, dozens. Most people are... Or half of them at any rate, even now.
3: Mr. Latimer, would you?
4: Would I be willing to undergo Alessandro's test? To prove what? That love was durable? That man was not ridden and spurred by fear and hate and hunger alone? And surely Slake in his comfortable boredom was playing hypothetical games. And he had dragged me back 4 centuries to play with him.
3: Well, Mr. Latimer... Does it frighten you? Or would you be willing to wager your future professorship, say, on your and one woman's ability to withstand Alessandro's test? Are you absolutely sure of yourself and the lady in question?
4: This strikes me as an elaborate joke, Mr. Slake. But of course I'm sure.
3: Very well, then. Suppose we try it.
4: What? Oh, Mr. Slake, the premise was... The premise is preposterous.
3: As to the stakes, I could hardly ask you to put up your lives and forfeit. Things being what they are. But a written promise from you that you would give up your present career forever and enter any business I wished you to at a salary entirely at my discretion. That would be quite sufficient in case either one of you failed.
4: You can't be serious, Mr. Slake. The idea would be fantastic if it weren't so insolent.
3: Should the test be withstood successfully, and I should not require more than 20 minutes duration for the final bread to stay in your common cubicle, a check for $20,000 to be delivered to you the same day.
4: $20,000. It meant that Catherine and I could marry at once instead of waiting another year. It meant leisure for research. It meant a home and children. It meant security. Everything that Catherine and I wanted most in life. But the conditions were so unreal, so lost in antiquity, that I could only feel as though I were caught in a silken net and unable to get out.
3: Well, Mr. Latimer, I offer.
4: And I refuse. It's idiotic.
3: Idiotic? Will you remember it that way when you're poor and at your wit's end? Or will you remember that you might have had $20,000 for the asking in exchange for a little courage?
4: I don't know. But I'll be frank with you, Mr. Slake. If you'd made your incredible offer to me alone, I'd have jumped at it. But as it is...
3: Of course, the young lady. Miss Vane would be unable to bear it.
4: What are you doing?
3: Nothing, Mr. Latimer, nothing. Merely a notation. You see, I have a whim, since you are so obdurate. I should like very much to find out what Miss Catherine Vane will say to this trifling experiment of mine.
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1: Good evening, Mr. Slake.
0: Everything perfectly all right, Mr. Latimer?
1: Everything entirely satisfactory.
0: How charming. You're admirable guests, Mr. Latimer, you and Miss Vane. I really wished for you at dinner tonight. The bisque had a trifle too much whipped cream in it, but the fish was perfection. Brodetta, you know. An ancient Spartan preparation.
2: Stop it.
0: Oh, did he? I forgot. My apologies. And by the way, I trust you understand the inconvenience of no soap or toothpaste. Cleansing, to be sure, but also edible. I am sorry.
1: I have no complaints.
0: No complaints. Very well, then. Good night.
1: The door closed on the ruddy color of Slake's superbly well-fed face. And I turned away to look at the little white dents my teeth had made in the flesh of my wrist. I forced my eyes up and away from those pale hunger markings. Away and around the walls of the neat, luxuriously decorated box of a room I had come to know completely by heart. How long had it been? Slake visited us twice a day. And how many times had he come already? 8, I think. Yes, I can still remember that much. 8. That would be 4 days. A short time. And how long ago it seems that the contracts were drawn.
3: As you see, my dears, a miniature apartment on the 3rd floor. 7 rooms in all, and all soundproofed. I use it whenever a problem chances to come up that I wish to think over entirely undisturbed. We could carry out our little experiment here in perfect peace.
4: Catherine, you understand this is simply a cruel and useless charade. It's insane, and I refuse.
3: $20,000 for 1 week's lack of occupation.
5: Yes, Mr. Slake, if we win.
3: And of course you will. In consideration of the fact that neither of you, in all probability, possesses a Renaissance physique, I would be willing to shorten the time to 7 days.
5: But what in the world is there in it for you?
3: Amusement. In the old days, they had gladiatorial games, and that was as it should be. You see, I agree with Juvenal the Roman, who said that the only needs in life are bread and circuses. And this is my circus. You may have the bread, if you can wait for it.
4: The answer is no.
5: Oh, Sherry, darling, just think now. It's everything we want, Sherry. Everything now. And it's ours if we only have the courage to take it.
3: Of course, Mr. Latimer, if you have doubts, I would be willing, if necessary, to carry out the experiment with Miss Vane alone. The conditions might have to be altered somewhat, but the terms would be the same.
5: Oh, yes, Sherry, yes. I'd rather have it that way, really I would. Then there would only be one of us, but it would be for both.
1: The first day wasn't bad at all. After all, two ordinary human beings, physically fit enough, not weakling. The Slake had given us Bibles and other religious works. It seemed ridiculous to think we couldn't hold out 7 days without food. But the second day was worse, in a way, than the fourth. The pain had been sharper then, and toward the end of the day, the giddiness was bad. It made your body feel light all over like a cork, and with it the fierce and intermittent spurts of pain as if it were filled with burning air. And then as time went by, my sense of time went with it. There was only pain now. Terrible, terrible pain. Pain that was as much a part of me as my ticking heart. And then Slate came again. How many times he had visited, I no longer knew.
0: Still no complaints, Mr. Latimer?
1: Still no complaint.
0: I'm sorry to have taken away your books, but the teeth marks and the leather binding of the Hindu book gave me no other choice. I'm sure you understand.
1: I understand.
0: And after all, it's a mere question of hours, shall we say?
1: Hours? Hours?
0: Or shall we say days?
1: Days? Is it days?
0: I'm afraid you'll have to puzzle that out for yourself, Mr. Latimer.

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0: Slake! Slake!
1: Right here, Mr. Latimer.
0: I'm afraid I shall have to withdraw from the contest.
1: Really? When only a few more hours would have brought us to the interesting part?
0: Yes.
1: According to the agreement, Mr. Latimer...
0: I don't care about the agreement.
1: Neither of you may be released without the full written consent of the other.
0: I'll find it, so will she. Just look at her.
1: A little less plump, perhaps. The forfeiture clause would be invoked, of course.
0: I don't care.
1: And I could use your brains for, let us say, 10 years.
0: Anything. She can't walk anymore. She can't move, don't you see?
1: You know, Mr. Latimer, the favorite Roman breakfast was bread dipped in wine.
0: Get her to sign.
1: Don't touch me, Mr. Latimer. Don't touch me.
0: Please. Please.
1: What an exhibition of temper. What a pitiful exhibition. I'll see what the young lady has to say.
2: I remember that Slake came back and said that Catherine had refused to sign. But I don't remember being carried down the corridor and placed in the other cubicle. I remember only colors that streaked before my eyes like blots of livid light. Piercing colors of sunset orange and scarlet and bright green. Reeling dreams like the patterns a madman draws in the air. And at the end of it, a collapse and a broken piece. A piece so complete that I thought I had died. But turning on my couch, I saw another figure in the room. And between our two couches, there was something on the floor. Something solid and white. A piece of bread. And now the figure on the other couch stirred. Its great eyes stared at the bread. The thing on the other couch had seen the food too, and wanted it as bitterly as I wanted it. But I was careful. I put my hand slowly in front of me like the paws of a cat, and carefully slid to the floor. I waited on all fours for a moment, waiting to see what that woman would do. But she didn't get down from the couch to fight me for the food. She wasn't able. She could only lie there and stare at it with hopeless eyes. Who was that strange, gaunt woman who didn't move to take the bread from me? I reached out slowly, very slowly, and I touched the bread. Its surface was rough and pleasant, exquisite. Good, good bread. And it was mine. In a minute, I'd feel that first sweet taste of it on my tongue. But there was something wrong, and I couldn't think of what it was. And so I brought the bread carefully to my mouth. Not a crumb would be lost.
3: Sherwood. Sherwood. Sherry. Oh, Sherry, dear. Sherry, dear. Oh, Sherry, I'm so hungry.
2: Catherine. Catherine, Catherine, Catherine, that was it. That's what I forgot. It was Catherine who was hungry, and she'd have to eat right now. That was Catherine. That lean image of fever on the couch was Catherine, and she was hungry. I began the immense journey across the floor to the other couch. Catherine was hungry, so she must be fed.
3: Dear Sherry.
2: Darling Catherine. Here, darling. Bread. Eat it.
3: No, you're first, dear. You're hungrier.
2: No. No, dear. No.
3: Oh, Sherry. You've got the bread.
2: Yes. We've got to wait. If you can.
3: I'll try.
1: Time. Time. All over. Oh, pick it up, you babies. Pick it up. It's yours. Well, do you think I'm going to feed you?

0: Suspense. You've been listening to Elemental, adapted for Suspense from a story by Stephen Vincent Benet. In a moment, the names of our players and a word about next week's story of Suspense.
1: Hi, this is Dennis James. Say, remember way back when this melody was popular?

0: There's something very special about a long-time favorite, isn't there? Well, folks feel the same way about one of Kellogg's favorites, Kellogg's All Bran. Going on 41 years now, it's been America's most popular good food way to fight irregularity from lack of bulk. Because it's whole bran, Kellogg's All Bran gentles away irregularity safely and reliably. And because it's deep toasted for extra crispness, it never gets mushy in milk. 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That's A-double-L-hyphen-B-R-A-N. Kellogg's All Bran.
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4: Hey, Dad, how do airplanes fly? What's in this box? Can I touch this? Where does sand come from? Is this tree good for climbing? What happens if I mix these two things together? 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
8: 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We call it Game Hunt. 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

0: Move on ahead, will you, Charlie? See how much farther this bush stretches.
1: Yes, Bonner.
0: You and I'll keep on, Mr. Babson, but more slowly.
2: It seems to me it's been too slow up to now.
0: It hasn't been, Mr. Babson. You leave the pace to me.
3: The day had begun much the same as other mornings on the safari. They had left their base camp deep in the Kenya country before a cloudy dawn broke. Babson, an American businessman, Arcross, a professional hunter, and a semi-educated native tracker whose unpronounceable Maasai name had been simplified to Charlie. During the weeks behind them, there had been no vital call on courage. The game had been fleet of hoof rather than dangerous, and many hides and trophy heads had been gathered without undue incident. But inevitably, a safari such as theirs enters a period when moments of peril will be met. It is the hope of the professional hunter that by this time all the killings of harmless animals will have prepared the amateur for the dangerous game, assured him of his own power, tightened his reflexes so that he will operate correctly and calmly. Oftentimes it works that way. Arcross, Babson, and Charlie entered this hazardous phase when they started after lion.
0: Wait, here comes Charlie. Well?
1: He's not far, Bwana. Feeding on zebra in a clearing. He's an ancient one and carries a great black mane.
0: Good. We've worked hard for him.
2: I hope he's worth it.
0: Shell in your chamber?
2: You think I'm that stupid, Mr. Arcross?
0: Oh, I just wanted to be sure.
2: All right. Well, can't we go on?
0: The wind is shifting some, Charlie.
1: It will work with us long enough, I think.
0: You think that because you're a lazy beggar and you want to stay on the game trail instead of fighting the bush?
1: No, Bonner. The wind will help us.

0: There you are. There's your trophy. A black mane.
1: Oh, he's big. He's a beauty. Can he smell us?
0: Not with that nose full of zebra blood he's got. The wind, Charlie.
2: It holds.
0: You won't be able to take him the way he is, low behind the zebra, Babson. But he's bound to move before long. Now let's settle into a good position and relax.
1: Right. Say, he's a monster.
0: Lord, look at him, Gorge. He's got a few hundred lazy days behind him. A wife to kill his food and nothing more than to eat and sleep and grow a fine mane so that he'll look good on somebody's wall. Your wall, Mr. Babson.
3: I've got the place for him.
0: The sun came up today for him just like every other day. But it's the last sun he'll see, thanks to you and to Charlie and to me.
2: Buona.
0: We've brought up a lot of the last sunrises, haven't we, Mr. Babson? Elan, Kudu, Congoni, Oryx. No more sons for them.
3: Well, don't you want me to kill him, Arcross?
0: No. I'm tired of it. Killing's bad unless it's for food or to save your own life.
2: Why now, look. The wife is coming.
0: Oh. She's pretty. Careful, Babson. He'll move now. Oh, he's a proper one now. Doesn't want a woman meddling, even if it is her kill. Watch it carefully, Mr. Babson.
1: He's starting to move.
0: Take your time. He's only chasing the old lady off. He'll come back for his meat.
1: But he's moving away.
0: He'll be back and give you a good shot as he comes. No, Babson! Not now, not now! Why did you fire?
1: I hit him!
0: You didn't stop him!
1: I hit him well, I know I did. I might have done better if you hadn't been yelling at me.
0: Oh, you'd have done better if you'd listened to me. Your gut shot him. He can live for days or weeks.
4: He goes into the elephant grass over there.
0: Sure, with the nearest place you can think of. Mr. Babston, there's your trophy. He's wounded and he's howled up. And he's the most dangerous animal in the world right now. You want to go in after him?
1: No, I don't know enough about it.
0: You knew enough to fire when I told you not to.
1: Well, we've hunted over a week for a good head. That's all I was thinking of when I saw him running away. I wanted him.
0: Right now, he wants you, Mr. Babson. Stay here. Charlie and I'll go in and try and get him.
1: Why don't you leave him? He'll die. I know I hit him well.
0: Not well enough. It's against the game laws to leave a wounded animal. And he'll charge any man he sees until he dies. Charlie, run back to the truck. Bring my flask, the big one, and the heavy rifle.
5: Courage is defined as that quality of mind which enables one to meet danger and difficulties with firmness. Well, the call for it had suddenly come, and there was a lack of it. None was really expected of Babson, because his money had bought, along with other services and knowledge, that commodity which was Arcross's courage. But Arcross, for the first time in his career, didn't have the required amount for sale. In an intangible way, he was cheating his customer. The native sensed this lack as he and the white man crossed the clearing. After long and intimate association, he thought he knew the hunter. But what he saw now made him, in his turn, uneasy. They passed the torn remains of the zebra and continued on toward the inevitable charge of the dying lion.
0: I finally got so that I hate them, Charlie. I've disliked them for a long time, but for almost a year I've hated them.
2: Which, Bonner?
0: The trophy hunters. Girls and the lords and the movie stars. The complainers about the sun and the rain and the flies. Now the game isn't really as numerous as they've been led to believe by the movies taken from airplanes. Nobody's told them that an airplane flight and a truck safari aren't the same things. Isn't that right, Charlie?
2: For me, Bonner, I hate the tall elephant grass.
0: The elephant grass belongs here. It grows so that gut-shot lions will have a place to hide. This lion knew all along that one day our gut shooter would stop making ladies' dresses in Chicago and come and visit America.
2: Juana, it is the wife. Does she tell him we come?
0: If she has a great lion's love for him, yes. If she's shallow, She's scaring that jackal and the hyena away so that she can eat. You know as much about lions as anyone. Why'd you ask me?
2: I thought you had a very deep understanding of these two.
0: I was only being sarcastic about the gut shooter. Have you found Sime?
2: That way. It went into the grass beyond the highest ant hill.
0: All right. Maybe from the top of it we can see what we're getting into.

0: That's the nastiest stand of cover I've seen. Grass is over 8 feet high.
1: Yes, Bonner.
0: Can't see 15 paces into it. It'd take our friend only the time of a breath to cover that distance. And let's look for a sign.
1: Yes. Bonner. Blood. Dark and thick from deep inside.
0: No artery cut, though. He's a slow bleeder, a ruddy slow bleeder. Give me the flask, Charlie.
1: We could wait, Bonner. Our friend will stiffen.
0: Our friend will rest and lick his wounds and maybe stop the bleeding. Then we'd have no blood spore to follow. We'll keep on going. We went in here. An old game trail.
1: If it leads to water, we could find him there.
0: Unless he goes to the water and comes back to wait for us. And there's more blood up ahead. The wind isn't for us now, Charlie. It's coming in from every quarter. You get our scent from any direction.
1: There's a smell of rain now, too.
0: I don't catch it. You sure?
1: It comes. Another hour, I think.
0: If you smell up a rain, the blood spore will be washed away. You smell too much. You've smelled the fear that's in me, haven't you?
1: For the first time? What is there about this lion and his wife?
0: Oh, nothing. Except a new feeling that I have. This is the last time out with a trophy hunter. There are better things to do than this. Oh, why do I do it?
1: The trophy hunters pay you much money.
0: You're an insolent beggar. Find some more for our sign.
1: It is there, ahead, where he lie down. There you see? His head was here and looking this way.
0: Sure. Down the back trail. Waiting for us.
1: He was running when he got up. Look here. The claw signs. He's close enough that he caught our scent, got up and ran. He is not stiffened.
0: And he's waiting again, up ahead.
1: There's nothing else to do. To wait for us and to fight, or to wait for the slower death.
0: You have a wife and children, Charlie. How are they?
1: Eat well, Wanna. The doctor has done much to stop the sickness.
0: When'd you see them last?
1: Before this hunt.
0: You must want to get back to them as quickly as possible.
1: Yes, Wanna. Yeah, I see more sign up ahead.
0: A wife again.
1: She's closer.
0: What direction? Where is she?
1: Oh, the wind is against us now.
0: We don't know where she is?
1: No, Bonner.
0: Give me the flask. This does nothing to build bravery.
1: I have never seen you when you needed to ask for it.
0: I haven't either. I've never been afraid until this time. You've been to Nairobi, Charlie?
1: Yes, Bonner.
0: Do you like it?
1: No, there was too much noise.
0: I hate the city, too. But I found myself there. More of a reason to live, I mean. A woman. Said she'd be my wife. Something I've never had before.
1: A wife is good?
0: Not with this kind of business in the elephant grass. When you think of a wife, you don't do well with the problem of a gut-shot lion.
1: Is the ancient one.
0: Where's he waiting for us, Charlie?
1: Oh, he has many places to be.
0: Oh, that stupid missionary school logic. Give me the big rifle. I'll carry it now.
1: Yes, Bonner. Keep it dry, because the rain is coming.

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1: 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Buy United States savings bonds.
0: And now we bring back to our Hollywood soundstage Raymond Lawrence, starring in tonight's production, Game Hunt, a tale well calculated to keep you in...

0: The rain started to fall approximately 45 minutes after R-Cross and the native entered the stand of grass. Mr. Babson took refuge under a tree from where he could watch the jackal and the hyena worrying the remains of the zebra and the increasing numbers of vultures patiently awaiting their turn. He fully admitted to himself now that he'd been wrong shooting the lion the way he did. He was filled with self-incrimination at having sent two men to search out a danger that he had caused. He imagined their bodies being torn by the jackal and the hyena, with the vultures waiting their turn. The center of the stand of grass was now a place of dull gray light and darker shadows, and a place of sound. The beat of the rain and the gusty wind made any attempt at silence unnecessary. In a way, this was good, because talk was a tension release that R-Cross very much needed.
1: You still find sign in this muck, Charlie?
2: Too much, Bonner. He stayed on the old trail, and his wife has been to him.
1: Has been to him?
2: See? Here. He's limping on the right leg in the back.
1: Look at the size of that forepaw. He's bigger than I thought.
2: And here are hers, going the other way again.
1: That puts her behind us now. She's hunting us, Charlie. We'll move on ahead. I'll watch the back trail. Charge may come from there first.
2: This close, Wana. Blood spores here again. Yeah, very close. Or the rain would have washed it away, you see?
1: Very close, Charlie. Be nice if we could see farther into this grass. We'll rest here for a while. You know why I wanted to stop, don't you?
2: I've never seen this in you before.
1: Nairobi fear. And I'm not ashamed to show it to you, because you're my friend and you've seen me in better times. Flask, please, Charlie. With this business.
2: You stop all hunting?
1: Except for table meat. Get a city job, a nice, safe, dull job in the city where you can go home every night after work. I've been a...
2: She's still behind us.
1: I've been a good hunter. It's been said that I think like an animal when I'm on the stalk, that I know what the game's going to do before it's done.
2: I've seen this with you.
1: Not anymore. Not after Nairobi. It left me. After the woman I thought only as a man. I've been very bad with Mr. Babson. I'm in very bad right now. Female crossed the trail. Did you see her?
2: Yes, Bonner.
1: I'm going to put her out of the way. We can't have her trailing along behind. Where is she, Charlie? It was close to here that she crossed.
2: Oh, farther ahead, Warner. You see it? The small grass broken.
1: I see it now. Come on. Babson! If he fired it, I hope he did better than the last time.
3: R-Cross, is that you?
1: Yes. You all right?
3: I'm fine. I got the female.
1: Bend some of the grass against the wind so that we can locate you. Oh, I see it.
3: Well, here she is. She never did see me. She's lying with her back to me in the old game trail, looking in your direction, I guess.
1: Yeah, waiting for us. We were stalking each other.
3: When she got up to move to the side, I had my sights on her shoulder. As simple as that. Oh, isn't she a beauty?
1: Yes. Lovely. I heard it'll go well next to the males.
3: Where is he?
1: Well, we've been only a few paces away from him, but we haven't seen him yet. Mr. Babson, I told you to stay out in the clearing. Why'd you come in here?
3: Because I felt like a coward letting you two finish a job that I'd bunked.
1: Well, I want you to go back. You've done enough for us killing the female.
3: I'm going to stay with you, R-Cross. It was my excitement and bad shooting that caused it all. It's my responsibility more than yours. I'm staying with you. I'd call myself a coward every time I looked at my trophies if I didn't.
1: All right. It's your privilege. But any time you feel like turning back, do it.
3: I won't turn back. I'll be all right.

0: Bonner. Here is where we were close to him. The blood is gone, but his marks still show.
1: They stay on the trail.
0: Not for long, I think.
1: Well, let's find out how long. Here we are. He's off to the left.
0: Oh, his back leg is very bad now.
1: Now, see here, Babson. The signs of his dragging it.
2: It wouldn't mean anything to me without being told.
1: Oh, I feel good now, Charlie. No Nairobi.
2: What does that mean, no Nairobi?
1: Oh, it's a vague term we sometimes use in our trade. Sort of uneasiness. Now, this will go well if we all do our jobs carefully and calmly. Do you still want to stay with us, Babson? You don't have to, you know.
2: I shouldn't want to, I suppose, but I do. I feel good. I'm calm.
1: I said a lot of bad things about you, Mr. Babson, and I thought a lot worse. I'm sorry.
2: Oh?
1: Now, this is really quite simple. We'll move in a line a few paces apart. You on my left, Charlie on my right. When he decides to come, he'll charge anything that moves, so freeze when he starts. Charlie and I'll draw his attention and swing his charge towards us. Well, this isn't to favor you, Babson. It's to give you a better target.
2: Well, I'll have him broadside, you mean.
1: Right. And don't move your position and keep firing until your rifle is empty. Reload and start firing again. We'll be doing the same. But he can carry a lot of steel.
2: Right. A few paces this way for me.
1: That's good. All right, Charlie. Take us to him.
0: Yes, Bonner.
1: Charlie, ahead. See the tops of the grass moving against the wind?
0: I see it.
1: It could mean he's down and he can't get up. At any rate, we know where he is. All right, Babson.
2: I'd like to see him.
1: You will. Carefully now. He'll be less than 20 paces away when we first see him. Not
3: yet.
1: Don't fire. We want him closer.
2: Lord. Good Lord.
1: Hold. Hold, Babson. You'll swing him this way.
2: I can't stay.
1: Freeze, Babson. Don't run. Don't run.
2: I can't hold. I can't.
1: Open up, Charlie. I'll try and break his guard.
4: Stop him, Warner, now.

0: Juana, does he die?
1: Careful, Charlie.
0: He's dead, Juana.
1: He doesn't look it, Charlie. You'd think he's ready to charge again, wouldn't you?
0: He's dead.
1: No, he isn't. Not for Mr. Babson, he isn't.
0: Juana.
1: Get the trophy hunter and bring him here. Load his gun with expanding ammunition. Bullets to finish the thing. To smash it.
0: Yes, Juana. I understand.
2: Cross, I'm ashamed that I ran, but I just couldn't help it. There was nothing I could do.
1: Of course there wasn't. Your first time and all.
2: Where is he?
1: Come here. I'll show you.
2: Right.
1: Over there. You can just see his head.
2: Oh, yes, I see him.
1: He'll be ready to charge again if we let him rest. I thought you'd like the final shots.
2: Oh, I would.
1: Put your sights right under his ear and a bit to the front. Check the safety.
2: Yes.
1: Go ahead.
2: I hit him.
1: Again. Don't take any chances. One more. That'll do it, I think.
2: Well, let's take a look at him.
1: Congratulations, Mr. Babson. You've killed your lion.
2: But his head. He's worthless as a trophy.
1: Yes.
2: It's ruined.
1: Isn't it a shame? I'm afraid it had to be this way. It's one of those things.
3: It was a gesture of contempt toward many trophy hunters. The destruction of an already dead trophy. Childish, perhaps, for a man of Arcross's age and experience, but it was important to him as the final act of his last hunt. Something that would be told and retold when old hunters gathered in Nairobi. A retribution that would be understood by the others. A thing that should happen to all uncontrollable gut shooters. The fear that was so important a part of the situation would never be mentioned. Except, perhaps sometime, very late at night, to his wife, when there would be true understanding of it.

Suspense, in which Raymond Lawrence starred in tonight's presentation of Game Hunt. 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

0: Suspense is produced and directed in Hollywood by Anthony Ellis. Tonight's story was written by Gil Dow. 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

0: And now, a tale well calculated to keep you in suspense. In a moment, Act One of Blackbeard's Ace, starring Elaine Rost and John Thomas, and written especially for Suspense by Jack Buttram. 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
1: I had never believed in ESP, extrasensory perception. Oh, I had heard of universities conducting tests of this mental phenomenon, but their studies covered only those messages transmitted from one living subject to another. The messages that came to me were transmitted by the dead. Charles, my husband, was worried about my dreams. And after he finished his last book, he suggested a rest for the two of us on the Carolina coast.
2: Margot, you remember Aunt Ida? She lives down on the coast near Charleston.
1: What about her?
2: Well, she's invited us to vacation in a seacoast cabin she has in her hands. Sound good?
1: Oh, well, I don't know, Charles. You think we should? With your writing and all, I just have the feeling...
2: Oh, come on, Margot. She says she can't get a buyer, and the place is just standing idle, so let's go.
1: Well, all right, honey. But you remember the last time we went away. I had that awful dream.
2: Now, dearest, the doctor said those dreams were all cured. You're as good as new.
1: Charles, they weren't dreams. They were real. They happened. I know they did.
2: All right. Whatever they were, they're all gone now. And you do need a change.
1: All right, dear. I'll go if you really want me to.
2: That's my girl. Well, we can start packing right away. I'll get my typewriter. Did you get those books from the library?
1: Yes, I put them on your desk.
2: Oh, yes, I see them. What about these? The Lore of Piracy and Rascals of the Spanish Main. Where'd you get these?
1: I don't really know, Charles. I just saw them on the shelf and picked them up. They just seemed interesting. I just sort of felt I wanted to read them.
2: Well, they might come in handy at that. That section of the coast is full of pirate stories. We'll probably need a handbook to know one pirate from another.
1: I won't need a book. No, Charles. I'll know them. I'm sure I'll know them.
3: Now, how'd you folks happen to buy this place?
2: Well, we're not buying it, Jed. You see, my aunt acquired this place. What do they call it?
3: Teach's Cove?
2: Yes, Teach's Cove. Well, she bought it along with some other property about a year ago.
3: That'd be right after old Hurd died.
2: Old Hurd?
3: Yeah, Hurd Simpson. This fella used to own the cove. Right queer old gent. When he lived out here all alone. Yeah, I reckon his land went up for taxes right after the accident.
1: He died in an accident?
3: Well, the official report said accident. Most folks around here got their own ideas.
2: Like what?
3: Well, I saw it myself, and I don't think it was no accident. I usually brought out Hurd's weekly groceries, and when I come out one Saturday morning, he wasn't nowhere about. I sat and waited a spell, but after a while, I got suspecting, so I gets to looking around, and I finds this little trickle coming out from under the door. Looked like somebody dropped a jar of preserves, but it was blood.
1: Oh, no.
3: Well, I busted in the door and found old Hurd dead as a hammer. Terrible cut.
1: Oh.
3: That's right, ma'am. Weren't no sight for a lady. The sheriff, he come out and marked it down as an accident because the doors and windows were locked from the inside. But how a fella could cut himself from the shoulder clear down to here by falling on something, especially when we couldn't find nothing that big for him to fall on.
1: Oh, Charles.
2: There now, honey, there now. Oh. I'm afraid your little gory tale has frightened my wife.
3: Oh, no, there's no need to be frightened now, ma'am. That was most a year ago. At least it was about this same time last year, time of the full moon and the highest tide.
1: Pirate's moon.
4: Margot.
3: Yeah, that's right, ma'am. Pirate's moon. I reckon they called it that because of the high tide. They could slip over sandbars and get farther up the inlets to bury their treasure or whatever.
4: Margot, how did you know about a pirate's moon?
1: I don't know, Charles. Read it in one of those books, I guess.
3: Yeah, there's a cove right up ahead.
4: Oh, it's a nice-looking place. The way you were talking, I expected to see a tumble-down shack.
3: Oh, old Hood is a pretty good fella keeping the place up. Yeah. Well, here we are.
1: Certainly is deserted country. We didn't see a single soul on the way out here.
3: Well, I guess I better help you get set up, huh?
4: I'll unlock the door if you can start bringing in the bags.
1: Yes, hurry. Get in before dark. I don't know why, but I just knew we must be inside the cabin with the door locked before dark. There was something that would not be quiet, something inside my brain that was trying to speak to me. I had to shut it out of my mind.
3: Well, that ought to do it. Hope you folks are comfortable.
1: Thank you, Jed, for all your help.
3: That's all right, ma'am.
4: Here, I'll pay you and see you off.
3: Goodbye, ma'am.
1: Goodbye, Jed. Thanks again.
4: I didn't want to say anything in there, but my wife's been ill.
3: Oh?
4: Well, not physically, but, well, she has periods of, well, hearing people who aren't there.
3: Hearing people?
4: Do you get what I mean?
3: Yes, sir. I think so. She's edgy.
4: Exactly. I know we originally arranged for you to come out at the end of the week and pick us up, but I think you'd better come back sooner. You know, if she should have a relapse. Well, I wouldn't want to keep her out here any longer than absolutely necessary.
3: Well, I reckon I could make it out the day after tomorrow.
4: Oh, that'd be fine, Jed. Here's your money for this trip.
3: Oh, thanks, sir. Oh, Mr. Reed.
4: Yes?
3: If I was you, I wouldn't go taking any moonlight strolls around Teach's Cove. It's best to be in after dark.
1: I determined that my husband should see no abnormal sign in me. I laughed. I acted gay. I ignored the feeling and the thoughts that kept trying to force their way into my brain.
4: Darling, look. Look through the window. How beautiful that sunset. The tops of those clouds are still in the sunlight, the base in the dark.
1: The way I feel sometimes.
4: What?
1: Nothing.
4: Margot, do you know where I put those books?
1: What books, dear?
4: You know, the ones you checked out on pirates.
1: I didn't pack them, Charles.
4: I know you didn't, but I put them in myself. Oh, yes. Yes, here they are.
1: But, Charles, I...
4: Well, I thought I'd look up your friend Teach, since this cover's supposedly named for him. Might even do some treasure hunting myself.
1: Oh.
4: Look at this map. It was drawn a long time ago. Not labeled, of course, but the general shape seems to correspond with our little inlet out there. I'll bet that's it.
1: Yes. It is our inlet.
4: And listen to this, honey. Edward Teach, better known as Blackbeard, was a giant of a man standing well over 6 feet and weighing nearly 300 pounds. He was killed in a furious fight in an inlet on the Carolina coast. The secret of his supposed hidden treasure went with him into oblivion. Doesn't that sound exciting?
1: What was that?
4: What was what?
1: I thought I heard a squeaking. Rhythmic. Like an oarlock. As if someone were rowing.
4: I didn't hear anything. But I'll look. Well, can't see anything now. Must have been your imagination. Oh, let's see, where was I? Oh, yes, right here. His favorite weapon was a cutlass, which could inflict a horrible wound at one blow. There are probably many shallow graves along the coast that attest to Blackbeard's double insurance when concealing treasure. It's interesting, don't you think, dear?
1: I think it's horrible.
4: Can't you just see it? The treasure's buried, the men start to fill up the get. But before they can, the giant cutlass flashes twice in the moonlight.
1: Charles rushed out to investigate that screen. I knew he would find nothing. But at least it was a relief to know I'd not just imagined it. Charles had heard it too. Next morning, there was no indication of the mysterious sounds of the night before. Only a lingering dread in my mind. For I knew that night would fall again.
4: It's just what we need. Sun, sky.
1: What about the scream last night?
4: Oh, it's probably a swamp cat or something. We were reading about pirates and such. Our imaginations coincided with a perfectly natural sound.
1: Charles, imagination? Coincidence?
4: Well, I don't believe it was Blackbeard's ghost guarding his treasure, if that's what you're leading up to.
1: I hadn't mentioned it at all.
4: I just know it's on your mind. Say, what's that over there?
1: What?
4: That piece of iron sticking up out of the sand. Looks like part of a small boat's anchor. Looks pretty ancient. Let's dig it out.
1: Charles, I don't think we should.
4: Oh, for Pete's sake, why? It's broad daylight. Come on. What's this? Looks like a piece of ivory. Heart-shaped. Black diamond shape inlaid in the middle. You ever see anything like it?
1: No, Charles.
4: I wonder if it's valuable. It's a funny little thing. Just one hole in it down near the point of the heart.
1: It's evil, Charles. It's evil. Throw it away.
4: Now, Margot, don't get excited over a little bit of ivory. It might be valuable, that's all.
1: Evil, Charles. It's evil. Evil. Evil. A planchette. A planchette.
4: What?
1: It's an ivory planchette. Used to communicate with the dead.
4: Take it easy, honey.
1: The small hole is for the insertion of a writing instrument. There are two small casters attached to it. You place it on a piece of paper. Let the hands rest lightly on top. And it writes messages. Evil messages. Evil. Evil.
4: Here, darling. Lie down on the bed. Here's something to drink. It'll help you rest. Make you feel better. There now. Now, what kind of evil messages are you worried about?
1: What?
4: You were just telling me about messages from the dead. What were they?
1: I don't remember.
4: Well, you just said something about this planchette, right? You don't remember, do you?
1: No. I really don't know what you're talking about. It's like I blacked out for a moment.
4: Well, let's see if you were right about that thing. I'll look it up in that pirate book of yours. Let's see, glossary. Pirate, right plane. Oh, yes, here. Planchette used in a form of automatism. Especially believed to be used in communication with the dead. You're right, Margot. Absolutely right. Well, by golly, we're going to try.
1: No, Charles. It's evil. I know that, too. It's evil.
4: There, baby. Now you just go to sleep. You get some rest now.
1: Charles.
4: That's my girl. You'll sleep for a few hours. Well, now, maybe the planchette will tell me where Blackbeard's treasure lies. That is, unless his ghost is still guarding it.
1: Charles? Charles, where are you?
4: Right here, darling.
1: Charles, the planchette, did you...
4: No dice, baby. Old Blackbeard just won't tell me where his treasure is. I fixed up the little plaything there, put a pencil in, sat for over an hour with my hands resting on it, waiting for it to write on the paper. Still blank.
1: I'm glad.
4: I guess the way those things really work is your muscles finally get tired and you write out the messages that are already in your brain.
1: Maybe so, Charles. But how do the messages get in your brain in the first place?
4: Don't ask me. Ask old Blackbeard. You hungry?
1: No, not very.
4: You've been sleeping all afternoon. It's already dark.
1: Is the moon up yet? It should be full tonight.
4: Why, I hadn't noticed. Why?
1: You said it wasn't quite full last night. Tonight must be the pirate's moon, with the highest tide. Good night for reclaiming buried treasure.
4: Yes, I guess so.
1: I guess I will fix a little something. You had dinner yet?
4: Just a snack.
1: Well, let's see. Where did I put that? Where did this come from? A cutlass. Did Charles put this here to scare me? Does he want to drive me out of my mind? I won't make a scene. I'll just ignore it, like it wasn't even there. I won't even mention it. Charles? Did you hear it?
5: What, dear?
1: That sound again. Like the rowing we heard last night, just before the scream.
4: No, Margot. You're really letting this thing get too big a hold on you.
1: You didn't hear it.
4: I didn't hear a thing.
1: I won't then either. I won't imagine I heard anything. He's trying again. Trying to make me think thoughts that don't belong to me. Telling me I'm hearing things. Oh, Charles. Charles.
5: Well, I think I'll turn in early tonight. Oh, boy.
4: City boys like me get tired pretty quick in the outdoors.
1: Yes, it's a good idea, Charles. You need some rest. Yes. You need a rest. After tramping around this afternoon while I was asleep, finding that cutlass, putting it in here to make me think I'm going crazy. Yes. Yes, you sleep. Where is that planchette? Oh, yes, here. Put in the pencil. Now, on the paper. Write. Write. Write out the message that is in my brain. Reveal it to me. Write. Write. There it's moving. It's writing. K-I-L. Kill? Kill whom? Why? C-H-A-R-L. No! No, why should I kill Charles? He's my husband. He takes care of me. He keeps me... Wait a minute. Does Charles think I'm crazy? Y-E-S.
4: What was that?
1: Did you hear something, Charles?
4: Yes, I thought I did. Something like we heard last night.
1: Don't you think it's your imagination, Charles?
4: There. There you must have heard it that time, Margot. Didn't
1: really?
4: You?
1: Really, Charles, you've been awfully jumpy lately.
4: Margot, what's the matter with you?
1: Nothing, Charles. Absolutely nothing. I've just been using the planchette.
4: You have? Here, let me see this paper. Is this what the planchette wrote?
1: Yes.
4: It says, kill Charles. Yes. Margot, what does this mean? Are you crazy?
1: I don't know, Charles. Is that what you want me to be? Did you put this in the kitchen so I would think Blackbeard had been here?
4: Margot, what are you doing with that thing? Put it down. You could hurt yourself.
1: Do you want me to say I'm crazy, Charles? Do you want me to say that I've been talking to Blackbeard and he wants me to keep you from disturbing his treasure? Is that what you want me to say, Charles?
4: I don't... Margot, stay back. Put that down. Margot! Margot!
3: That's funny. Nobody seems to be around. Mr. Reed said I should come out and check on things today. I guess I'll just take a look. Oh, Lord, look at that. Now, there, Miss Reed, there now. I'm here to help you. No use to cry no more right now.
6: Oh, Jed, it's horrible.
3: Yes, ma'am. It sure is. Now, come on, let's go outside, away from all this, huh? Now, why don't you tell me all about it, huh? How it happened?
6: I don't know. The last thing I remember, yesterday, Charles gave me a sedative to make me sleep. I had horrible nightmares all about blood. And this morning I woke and found this.
3: Now, ma'am, it won't do no good to cry no more. It sure is terrible. Terrible cut.
6: What?
3: Terrible cut your husband had there. Terrible, just like the one Herd had.
6: Herd Simpson?
3: Yes, ma'am. Of course, you wouldn't know it unless you've seen them both like I have, but them cuts are almost identical, exactly alike. What's that you're hanging on to?
6: This?
3: Yeah.
6: I don't know. We found it on the beach yesterday.
3: Yeah. That's mighty hard to explain. Old Herd had one of them things, too.
6: He did?
3: Yeah. Practically had to pry his fingers off of it. Funny little things, ain't they?
6: But I thought this... I thought mine was the only one.
3: Oh, no, ma'am. Some kind of gambling ship, I reckon, sunk out there a couple of years ago, and ever since then, them things been washing ashore.
6: Then they're not valuable as antiques or anything.
3: Oh, shucks, no, ma'am. They got so plentiful around here, folks got to calling them Blackbeard's Ace. Not much use to them, I reckon.
6: No, Jed. Not much use. Not much use to him at all. Except to Blackbeard.
0: Suspense. 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Suspense is produced and directed by Bruno Zerato Jr., music supervision by Ethel Huber, sound patterns by Joe Cabibbo. 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Betty Furness talks about the Seattle World's Fair tomorrow on the CBS Radio Network.
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0: And now, a tale well calculated to keep you in suspense.
22: I know, according to all natural laws, it's impossible. Completely, utterly impossible. But I tell you, and I swear to it, that I and I alone am guilty of this murder. As guilty as though I'd killed him with my own two hands. So you must tell them, the police. You must tell them. Because they'd never believe me. Because it is impossible. But it happened.
0: Listen now to Act One of Dreams, starring Philip Sterling and written especially for Suspense by Jack Bundy.

0: And I should have told you about it then. I was a fool. I was such a fool not to.
1: Tell me about what, young man?
0: These dreams, these terrible dreams that I have that... Oh, if only I'd come to you before.
1: Yes, well, who are you, young man? And please get hold of yourself. Now, well...
0: I'm sorry, Doctor, I'm sorry. My name is Kingman. Robert Kingman.
1: Yes?
0: I live here in the village, and I work at Blake Electronics, and I... Please, sir, let me come in, because I think you can help me.
1: Well, I don't know. I'm not a medical doctor, Kingman. I'm only a student of the supernatural. Extrasensory perception,
0: yes, that's yes, all. And you know about dreams and premonitions and things.
1: Well,
0: that's why I've come to you. And listen, your speech, your lecture the other night, you talked about dreams coming true.
1: Now, I talked about the possibility of such things, yes.
0: Oh, if I'd only talked to you then, there at your lecture, and told you about this, perhaps you could have helped me before it was too late. But I hope to heaven that even now you can help me. If you will, Dr. Harris.
1: Well, perhaps you'd better come in.
0: Thank you. Thank you.
1: Right in here, Kingman.
0: Thank you, sir.
1: A little drink, perhaps, to calm your nerves.
0: No. Just let me tell you about these terrible things that I've done. If I don't tell somebody, I'll go crazy.
1: Oh, now, come. Well, we can sit right down here.
0: Thank you.
1: Now.
0: Like I said, it's these dreams of mine, these fantastic dreams I have. They've nearly driven me out of my mind. And you know why? Because they made a killer out of me. Do you understand, sir? I'm a murderer. I've murdered a man.
1: Now, wait a minute, Mr. Kingman.
0: Yes?
1: If you have killed someone...
0: And I have, Doctor. I've killed him.
1: Then why do you come to me? The police are the ones you must go to.
0: The police?
1: Of course.
0: But what would they do? What could they do? Don't you see, Doctor? They wouldn't understand. They wouldn't believe me.
1: Nonetheless, my boy, if there actually has been a murder...
0: But don't you see? It isn't as though I actually killed him with my own two hands, as though I actually struck him down. But I might as well have. Don't you see that?
1: No, I'm afraid I don't.
0: But it's true. I'm responsible. I'm wholly and totally responsible. No one else. But I can't tell the police about it.
1: Look, Kingman...
0: Don't you see? Because you know about such things, you can make them understand. And then if they say I'm legally guilty... All right, yes. Yes, then I'll take the consequences, even if I have to die for it.
1: Now, Robert...
0: But my wife says I'm not responsible. Janet says I can't be. It's impossible. And yet, after all that happened... I don't know. I don't know what to do. Please, you've got to help me, Dr. Harris.
1: Well, you can hardly expect me to help you until you calm down enough to start at the beginning and tell me just what this is all about. Now, so far, you've really told me nothing.
0: I'm sorry, Doctor. I'm sorry. It's just that... Well, I'm sorry, but listen, please.
1: Yes.
0: It was only last month, one morning last month, my wife Janet and I were sitting having breakfast together.
2: Darling, why aren't you eating your breakfast? Isn't everything all right?
0: Huh? What? Oh, sure, of course it is, honey.
2: Then why aren't you eating? The way you've been sitting there, staring into space. Something wrong, darling?
0: Wrong? No, of course not, Janet. I guess I'm just not hungry this morning, that's all.
2: Is it?
0: Sure.
2: That isn't true, dear. Something is wrong. Now, what is it, Bob?
0: Janet, do you remember that funny dream I had about a week ago?
2: You mean about my brother, Walter, falling down the steps and breaking his wrist?
0: Yes.
2: Well, I'd hardly call it funny.
0: I know, because that's exactly what happened to him the very next day. I dreamed it, and then it happened.
2: Uh-huh. It was a real strange coincidence.
0: Only it wasn't. It wasn't coincidence, Janet.
2: But it must have been.
0: No, dear. Had I ever before told you about a dream of mine?
2: No, I guess not.
0: Honey, that was the first dream I'd had since I was just a little kid. When I was a kid, I had dreams all the time that came true, like the one about Joey Prentice, the boy next door, just before he drowned in Parvin's pond. Like the one of my father before he died. I dreamed only when something like that was going to happen.

0: so, darling.
1: So, don't you see, Janet, the one about your brother was far more than just a dream. It was a definite premonition.
0: Well, maybe it was, and probably it wasn't. Anyhow, you and I know better than to believe in premonitions. So just forget it, dear, and eat this nice breakfast I've fixed for you.
1: Hmm? No. It's not that easy, I'm afraid.
0: Why not?
1: Last night, dear, I had another dream. And if it comes true...
0: Oh, now, honey. Don't sit there and tell me you've actually lost your appetite just because of a dream you had.
1: Yes.
0: But, darling, that's silly. Unless it was a horrible nightmare.
1: No, it wasn't a nightmare. But the dream was all so clear. I had a fight with Stanley Bolton.
0: Bolton?
1: Yes. He's not only head of research, but a vice president, too. And the one man who could block the promotion promised me by Mr. Blake.
0: Oh.
1: Yes.
0: But just a dream, dear.
1: That promotion means everything to me, Janet. To both of us.
0: Of course it does. You've worked for it, and you've earned it. But surely something you happen to dream about isn't going to keep you from getting it.
1: I wonder.
0: Well, just stop wondering right this minute, Robert Kingman, and eat your breakfast. It is kind of silly, you know, isn't it? Really, if you take the time...
2: Well, I certainly hope your wife was right, but go on, Kingman.
1: Doctor... At the office that day, I watched my step every minute to make sure that nothing could possibly go wrong. And I carefully avoided Mr. Bolton. But then as the day wore on and nothing out of the way happened, well, I began to breathe more easily and decided I'd worried about nothing at all. But a few minutes after 5, as I finished things up for the day...
3: I'll have this finished for you in just a second, Mr. Kingman.
1: Oh, good, Miss Reichardt. And you might as well run along home, hmm?
3: There now. Here you are.
1: Oh, fine. Let's see.
3: If you'll sign it, I'll have the envelope all ready and I'll mail it on the way out.
1: Mm-hmm. Here you are.
3: Thank you. Well, good night, Mr. Kingman.
1: Good night, Miss Rackett.
4: Out of my way, Reichardt.
3: Excuse me.
4: All right now, Kingman.
1: Yes, Mr. Bolton.
4: Why haven't I received the foreign sales records for last month?
1: Well, today is only the 8th, Mr. Bolton, and we don't usually put together these reports until we
4: Today is only the 8th. Well, how nice of you to tell me. But, Kingman, if Scoville is to take those records with him to the Toronto office tomorrow, he's got to have them immediately and in perfect order.
1: Scoville? Toronto? I didn't know anything
4: you
1: about it.
4: You didn't know. You think that's any excuse?
1: But I'm usually notified if someone needs material like that.
4: Negligent, that's the trouble with you. Utterly irresponsible.
1: Well, Mr...
4: And you're the one that Mr. Blake was considering for promotion, hmm? Well, I'll soon put a stop to that.
1: But Mr. Bolton, I...
4: Scoville is leaving on the 2:40 tomorrow. And if those figures aren't ready for him, you'd better look for another job.
2: And then, Kingman, what happened then?
1: The next morning, Mr. Blake called me in. And politely told me the promotion would have to wait. Perhaps another year until Mr. Bolton was better satisfied with my work.
2: Well, I'm sorry, but now, look, my boy, if that one incident, that coincidence about...
1: Coincidence?
2: Yes, if that's all that brought you here to see me, so upset and so
1: Didn't
2: worried.
1: You hear me? Don't you understand? That was only the beginning of the dreams that have made me a killer. And when you hear the rest... of the terrible things I've dreamed about that have happened. Heaven forgive me for what I've done.
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2: You had more of these so-called premonitory dreams then?
1: Yes, Doctor. Because I wanted to. Because I wanted to get even. I'd banked a lot on that promotion. Now I've lost any chance for it, thanks to Mr. Bolton. I knew it wasn't right, but I couldn't help hating him, almost viciously. And I couldn't get him or my hatred for him or what he'd done to us. I couldn't get it out of my mind. I couldn't get him out of my mind. And then a few nights later, I dreamed about him again. It was a weird, a crazy, a fantastic sort of dream.
4: Well, what do you want with me, Kingman? What do you want? And why do you have me penned up in this place?
1: Like a jail, isn't it, Mr. Bolton? These high walls of heavy concrete blocks.
4: Well?
1: I built this place myself, Mr. Bolton, just for you. There's no door, no windows, there's no way out for you. You can't get away from me. And now I'm going to pay you back, Mr. Bolton, for what you've done to me.
4: You're crazy, Kingman. You can't hurt me. This is only a dream. Only a dream, do you hear me?
1: But it's my dream. It's my dream, Mr. Bolton.
4: Now, Kingman...
1: And that's why you can't help yourself. When I beat you and beat you the way you deserve. Are you ready?
4: Stop!
1: Are you ready?
4: Stop! Stay away from me!
1: Well, I'm ready.
4: No! No! Get away from me! Help! Help! Get away from me! Help!
2: And you did beat him in this dream of yours?
1: Unmercifully. Until he fell unconscious.
2: Well, I hardly see anything about it, a warrior king.
1: But wait.
2: I can hardly picture anything like that actually happening, dream or no dream.
1: Wait, doctor. When I woke up in the morning, my hands were sore. My knuckles were all bruised.
2: And I imagine you'd done a pretty good job of tearing up the bedclothes, too, then, hadn't you?
1: Doctor.
2: Mr. Kingman. Now, Robert, you must understand something. After what had happened at the office between you and Mr. Bolton, a dream like that was the most natural thing in the world. Dreams spring from the unconscious. And so far as this man Bolton is concerned, in your subconscious...
1: No, wait, please. You've got to hear me out.
2: Very well, go on.
1: When I got to the office the next morning, everybody was commiserating with Mr. Bolton because of the terrible bumps and bruises all over his head.
2: Really? Well, how did he explain them?
1: He said that he'd fallen out of his bed during the night. But with all those bruises, he'd have to have fallen out a dozen times. And then when he saw me, Doctor, it was just as though he knew. It was just as though he knew that I had somehow made it happen to him. And from that point on, he never let up on me. Day after day, everything I did was wrong.
2: Now, wait a minute.
1: No, Doctor. I began to hate him more bitterly than anything or any person I'd ever hated before. He became an obsession. I couldn't shake off. And then suddenly it dawned on me. All my dreams had come true. And that meant my dreams would come true. Whatever I dreamed would have to come true. So from that moment on, I knew what I had to do. I knew that I would never have any peace until I dreamed about, and therefore brought about, the death of Stanley Bolton. Yes, Doctor. The more I thought about it, the more I became convinced. The more I knew that anything I dreamed about would have to come to pass. Not exactly as I dreamed it, perhaps. But the result would be the same. And so every night before I dropped off to sleep, I thought of nothing but Stanley Bolton. Of all the hatred I had for him. I concentrated all my thoughts on him and nothing else, Doctor. And I focused my thoughts on his murder.
2: No,
1: but it didn't work. I couldn't seem to dream again. Try as I might.
2: Well, perhaps that's for the best.
1: Not until 3 nights ago.
2: Oh?
1: And again, Doctor, it was a wild, a crazy, utterly fantastic dream. There was a big empty square, a city block or more, with a high, thick wall around it, much bigger than the place I'd dreamed about before. And there was a car, a sports car, a sort of racing car, a very fast one, driving around in this place as though it were hunting for something. All of a sudden, the way it can happen only in a dream, I was in that car. I was driving it. I was hunting for something, or someone, frantically. And then as I wildly spun and swerved the car about, then I saw him, Bolton. And he knew me, and he knew I was after him, and he knew that this time he wouldn't get away alive.
8: Stop! Stop, you fool! You run me down!
9: Run! Go ahead and run, Bolton! You think you can outrun me in this? Try it! Try it!
8: No, help! You'll kill me!
9: But it's only a dream, remember? So run your legs off, Bolton, and see what good it will do you.
8: Please! Please, go back!
9: Are you ready? Are you ready? Well, I'm ready! Now!
2: Well, Kingman.
1: The next morning, when I got to the office, I learned that Mr. Bolton had been killed.
2: What?
1: Yes. By some hit-and-run driver in a sports car.
2: Good heavens.
1: Yes. And do you know why, Doctor? Because of my dream. Because it's what I wanted to dream. So I'm guilty of Stanley Bolton's murder.
2: No. No, you aren't. You had nothing to do with the car that ran him down.
1: Of course I didn't, but I'm still to blame.
2: How can you be?
1: Because I am. Because now... Now I have proof that I am.
2: Proof?
1: Yes. Because last night I dreamed again.
2: Yes?
1: I dreamed that for what I'd done, I was electrocuted. What can I do? Doctor, what can I do?
2: I don't know. I don't know. I must have time to think about this.
1: But you believe me. You believe me, what I've told you.
2: Yes, yes, Robert, I believe you. And I believe you need help.
1: If I go to the police, if they believe me, it can mean only one thing. The death penalty. Electrocution.
2: Now, Robert, listen to me. You may feel any way you wish about this whole gruesome affair. And because of the strain it's imposed on you, I can understand why you're so upset about it. But we've got to be realistic about this. Now, legally, there is no possible way in which you could be found guilty of Bolton's murder. So first, we have to think about you, about how to ease your mind, your conscience of this... Oh, wait now.
1: What?
2: Of course, I should have thought of him when you came here.
1: Yes, Doctor? Someone who can help me?
2: Robert, I know it's late, but I want you to go and see an old friend of mine. His name is Thaddeus Hagen.
1: Hagen?
2: You know him?
1: The psychiatrist?
2: Yes.
1: Well, I've heard of him, but Doctor...
2: I want you to go to him alone. I want you to tell him exactly what you've told me. I'll phone him that you're coming, in spite of the hour, and I promise that I'll tell him nothing whatever about the case. I'll only ask him that he call me after he's talked with you.
1: You think I've gone crazy?
2: No. No, not by any means, but this whole experience has upset you badly, as it would anyone. And the most important thing at the moment is to get you back into the frame of mind where you can face this thing with your fullest capacity for sound judgment. Because you must work this out for yourself, Robert, but not in your present state of mind. Will you go and see Hagen? For your own sake, Robert.
1: Yes.
2: Now?
1: Now.
2: Good. I'll give you his address. It's only a few miles from here. And you must tell him that I'll be waiting to hear from him. Dr. Harris speaking.
10: Harris, this is Thaddeus Hagen.
2: Hagen, oh, yes, but I'm surprised to hear from you so soon.
10: Harris, that young man you said you were sending out here to see me?
2: Yes.
10: Robert Kingman?
2: Yes, Hagen. You talked to him?
10: No, I didn't.
2: Oh, but why not?
10: because a terrible thing has happened.
2: Well, what is it, man? What is it?
10: Harris, the new high-tension power line the electric company strung across my property.
2: Oh?
10: 22,000 volts.
2: Hagen.
10: Yes. One of those lines broke. It fell across my front walk, and there in the darkness, he couldn't see it. He stumbled into it.
2: Good Lord.
10: He was killed immediately, Harris. Electrocuted.
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0: Suspense is produced and directed by Bruno Zerato Jr., music supervision by Ethel Huber. Heard in tonight's story were Edgar Staley as Dr. Harris, Connie Lemke as Janet, Richard Kendrick as Mr. Bolton, Raymond Edward Johnson as Thaddeus Hagen, and Barbara Kassar as the girl. 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
1: And now, tonight's presentation of radio's outstanding theater of thrills, Suspense. Tonight, we bring you a story about a man whose name was synonymous with death. We call it The Groom of the Ladder. So now, starring Hans Conried, here is tonight's suspense play, The Groom of the Ladder.

0: Evening, Mr. Price.
1: Evening, William.
0: Oh, it's cold enough. Hard day for you, Mr. Price?
1: Well, I must say I'm fair wore out.
0: What you need is a bit of the old warming for the cockles.
1: Ah, true. It's cruel work for a man in this weather.
0: You up down to the Blue Boar, Mr. Price. Have yourself a dollop.
1: Oh, I thought of that, but I happen to be a little short of funds tonight, William. I wonder...
0: Oh, have one for me, Mr. Price.
1: Oh, that's very nice of you, I must say, William. Very nice. Good night.
0: Good night, Mr. Price. My kindest regards to your wife, Mr. Price.
1: Thank you, William.
0: Ooh, what a dirty dog. I hope they give him what for at the Blue Boar.
1: Nasty little rat, that William Hartley. I've got to keep an eye on him. Hartley, what right's he got to look at me like that? I know what he's thinking. Get my job. Fat chance of that, I'll see him turned off first. Oh, I got a thirst. Should go home, I suppose. Better be grousing out of all neck. Oh, let her grouse. I got me rights. Blue Ball for me. Evening, one and all. Evening. Evening, Mr. White, Mrs. White.
2: Mr. Lowell. Oi, Granny, you're spry as ever. Eddie, what's this all about? Somebody dead?
1: So that's the way it is it?
2: Keeper, ale! I said ale! Ale. Perhaps you didn't hear me the first time.
3: Can you pay for it?
2: Yes, I can pay for it. And more. Don't you worry about me. I can pay for anything. You hear that, all of you? I don't need a bloody one of you. You'll all come to me one of these days.
4: I heard the watchmen are out looking for somebody. He don't pay his debts and he's going to Marshalsea prison for it.
2: Who said that? Who said it?
5: I wonder who's going to get Jack Tench's job when he's out of office.
2: Who called me that? My name's Price. John Price. John Price. John Price. Hear what I say? John Price.
6: I have such an horrible pain in my throat, Mr. Ketch, dear. Do you have a cure?
2: Got any old clothes for sale today, Mr. Ketch? Shut your faces, a lot of you. Stop! I'll do you a mischief, that's what you hear. You stop it.
3: That's enough. There'll be none of that in here. If you want your ale, come over to the table and drink it. Otherwise, out.
1: Well, I'm sorry I lost my temper. I'm sorry, I'm just very tired tonight. Accept my apologies, keeper.
3: I don't accept nothing from you except your money. I have to serve you, my charter says so. But no trouble for you, or out you go. And that's a fact, and don't forget it.
7: Why do they do it? Why, it's always like this. Either they don't say a blinking word, or behave in that awful way. Can't they understand? I'm just like anybody else. I do my job, same as anyone.
8: Gets lonely, a man sitting by himself, swilling ale, all by himself. Wish I had some money. I mean, some of the actual, not coppers. Oh, I'd have friends then, lots of them. What was it they were saying about the watchman looking for me? Oh, they can't do that. I'll pay the debts what I owe, if I can only get a good job or two.
7: Why don't they let the man alone? Not fair!
8: Not fair.
0: What ain't fair, Mr. Price?
8: Huh? Oh, is it? Oh, William. William Hartley, huh? You, eh? You got off late tonight, didn't you?
0: That's right, Mr. Price. Having a bit of a guzzle, eh?
9: I will not stand familiarity, William Otley. Kindly remember your place and station.
10: Oh, no offence intended. None taken, I hopes.
9: Granted.
10: You mind if I sit down with my mug?
9: I don't mind.
10: Well, dear, long hours, short pay. That's the way of it.
9: William Otley, why do you talk to me?
10: Why not, Mr. Price? You're my superior, ain't you? In a way, I have to talk to you.
7: I don't want you to have to. I want you to want to. Nobody wants to talk to me. Nobody wants me.
10: Could be worse, you know.
7: I don't beat my wife or the kid. I try to do what's right.
10: Oh, you're just misunderstood, Mr. Price. Misunderstood. I sympathize.
7: I want a friend. I want people to smile at me in the streets, talk to me, to like me.
10: Oh, you got a burden, Mr. Price, and no mistake.
7: William, how'd you like to lend me 5 sovereigns? I could pay you back with interest. I got 1 or 2 odd debts to pay, you know.
10: I heard about that, Mr. Price. Harry White was...
7: Harry White, what's he now? He's after me job, just like you, William Hartley. You don't pull the wool over my eyes. I know, I know.
11: How could you think such a thing, Mr. Price?
7: Why, you remember this. I'm not out of office yet. Remember, you stay nice to me, William, because I have a position. Now, how about a couple of sovereigns? I know you got it, so there's no use denying.
10: Well, I'd like to oblige Mr. Price to help me. I would, but my wife's expecting again, and you know how it is with another mouth to feed.
7: How about a copper's worth of ale, then?
10: You know, I was going to buy one for you, Mr. Price, but when I reached into me pocket, I found I had just enough for me own mug.
7: William Hartley, you are a dirty, sneaking little liar.
10: Mr. Price!
7: Don't you ever find yourself in trouble. Because if you do, it's John Price who's going to be there taking loving care of you.
6: Oh, Harry, you are a one. Stop it, anyone would think.
7: Hello, Mr. White. Mrs. White.
6: Oh, good day.
12: Come on, Elizabeth. Time for us to be going home.
6: All right, Harry.
7: I said hello, that's all. I didn't do no harm, just hello. It's me, John Price, you know me. Can't you say hello? Hello, that's all. William Hartley, he come to the Blue Boar to laugh at me. That's how he gets his pleasure. They all do. And when I get home, it's going to be the same. Oh, I wish I was dead.
13: John Price? That you? Where you been? I had a piece of mutton on the table at 6 o'clock.
7: Hello, Beth. Where's the kid?
13: Where you been? I've told you for the last time I ain't going
7: to... Betty, Betty, love. I had a very difficult job today. Like to have broke my poor arm. I swore like a pig.
13: How much did you get?
7: The usual.
13: And it over?
7: No, bad.
13: I should have known. You've been boozing at the Blue Boar. Spent every blessed penny.
7: Look, I was tired, but I thought a sup would help.
13: Sup? Ogs head, by the look of you.
7: Sweetheart, we got a few shillings put by, haven't we?
13: Oh, no, you don't.
7: No, it's desperate, Bet girl. They'll have me in debtor's prison. I heard them talk tonight.
13: Do you good?
7: No, don't say that. Love, it'll only be for a week, 2 at the most. I got to raise every penny I can.
13: That money's for me and the kid. You don't touch 1 farthing.
7: I'll lose my job.
13: Don't make me laugh. Your job. Call that a job? I'm ashamed. I'm ashamed to have people know me name.
7: No, Bet, I'm your husband. It's your duty to obey me. You give me what money we got in the house and I'm going to...
13: Or what? What'll you do, Jack Ketch?
7: Now, Betty.
13: What'll you do to Mrs. Jack Ketch, you murderer? Murderer! My husband. What's he do for an honest living? Why, he's a murderer.
7: No, don't...
13: Mother, what does Daddy do? He's got a lovely job, Sonny.
7: Don't you try me,
13: Betty. Now, your dear old dad turns people off for our bread.
7: Betty.
13: He's Jack Ketch, the public hangman.
7: Betty.
13: Hangman.

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0: And now we bring back to our Hollywood soundstage Hans Conried, starring in tonight's production, The Groom of the Ladder, a tale well calculated to keep you in...

0: Oh, I suppose it was wrong to beat her like that. But what a man to do. So, what with my debts and what I done to Bet, here I am in Marshalsea Prison. Not the first time I've been here, but what a stinking hole. All of us together, the muck of London. Men, women, and dogs. There's one lad, though, that ain't so bad. He come in yesterday. He's got learning. A gentleman, you can see that. Thomas Lovelace, his name. He's in debt to his eyes. £2,000.
1: I'll be here until I rot, Price.
0: Oh, I wouldn't say that, sir. There's always hope.
1: You've been here before?
0: 3 times, sir. This is my 4th. And always for debt. Of course, there was the matter of my wife, Betty, this time.
1: What did you do for a living, Price? What's the matter?
0: Hadn't you noticed? The others there, they never talked to me. Hadn't you noticed?
1: Not particularly.
0: I'll tell you why. Because I was in the employ of His Majesty. In service to the crown. That's why.
1: That's why they don't talk to you?
0: Well, I suppose you won't either when I tell you. You'll find out in a day or so anyhow. What's the use? I'm the hangman.
1: Hangman? But I thought that Jack Ketch was...
0: That's what they call me.
1: Oh.
0: I thought so. Go on, sir. I won't trouble you. You're a gentleman. You don't want the likes of me.
1: You haven't got a very savory reputation, you know, Price.
0: It was my job. Somebody had to do it.
1: I've heard that you rather enjoyed it.
0: That's a lie.
1: What about the poor devils who paid you to put them out of their misery quickly?
0: I was happy to oblige. Poor souls. Sometimes they give me a few pence to help them through the awful passage to heaven. But Lord bless them, I did my best.
1: And if they didn't have any money?
0: I wouldn't hold it against them. Of course, I'm not denying that a nice rack or press job was worth a few shillings extra. But wouldn't you have taken the money? I ask you, wouldn't you?
1: I wouldn't have had your job, Price. Not for £1,000,000.
0: Oh, well, that's the way of it. Each man to what he knows. Right, Mr. Lovelace? My profession is hangman. Yours is to be a gentleman. Am I right, sir? And we're both of us in debtor's prison. Well, that gave him something to think about. He wasn't so high and mighty after that. Mr. Lovelace never had visitors. I didn't either. That is, not till one day, 3 months after I first come here. And it was William Hartley. And I didn't like the nasty weasel smile on him.
2: Well, Price, I heard about your misfortune and I came to sympathise.
0: How thoughtful, William.
2: How do they treat you in here?
0: Treat? Oh, like a blooming earl, can't you see?
2: Nasty smell down here.
0: They haven't brought in the fresh roses yet.
2: No. What about your debts, Price? Any luck?
0: No. It's only a matter of £5.
2: William Arthur, you did... Did you come here to help me?
3: You're going to lend me the money.
0: Have I misjudged you, William? Good friend.
2: No, you haven't misjudged me, Price. I didn't come here to lend you nothing. I come here like a good Christian to see you had your health and spirits... And I brought you a prayer book for your poor soul to feed on.
0: Oh, blimey, I'll...
2: Change your ways, Price. Change your ways before it's too late.
4: I'll change the shape of your letter before...
5: I'm going to turn you off proper, Mr. William Hartley.
4: Price, let him go! You hear me? Let him go! Get away from him, Price! Stop it!
1: Have you gone mad? You know what they'll do to you with this?
6: You shouldn't have done that, Price.
2: I won't forget.
6: You'll pay for that.
0: I paid 30 lashes and slumgullion for a month. No, I wasn't going to forget William Hartley. Never in all my life. It was Mr. Lovelace who saved me a crust or two of bread when I was brought up from the Black Hole. It was the best meal I ever had. And then things were the same again. The weeks went by. I wrote a song ballad. Mr. Lovelace did the words in writing for me. I called it The Man of Destiny's Hard Fortune, Whereby His Hopeful Harvest Is Like to Be Blasted. And nobody bought it, though I still didn't have the money to pay me debts. Then I heard about Betty and the kid. They'd run off and left me. And that's when I made up my mind to get out of Marshalsea. That and William Hartley. Oh, I'd play a little call on him. I told my idea to Mr. Lovelace one night. Mr. Lovelace?
1: Yes?
0: Come closer, sir. Listen, I'm getting out, see? Now, you've treated me right. I'm willing to take you with.
1: How can you? We've got these chains. It's impossible.
0: No, it ain't. They take him off in the afternoon when we exercise, don't they? All right. That's the time.
1: How?
0: You leave that to me. You want to go with?
1: I'd rather die trying than stay.
0: All right, sir. Now, here's what we do. There's a woodshed next to the gate of the yard. Door's always open. When we have our constitutional tomorrow, we hop in there and wait till it's dark.
1: One of the keepers will see us.
0: Now, there's a new one on. I've been watching him. He's been drunk for a week. Easy as pie. You wait. We did it. Stayed hiding behind the wood till night. I felt funny without the chains on after so long. And then about 10 o'clock, we started out of the shed. I took a thick stick from the woodpile.
4: Shh. Come on.
1: Gate will be locked.
0: Have to do a bit of climbing then, eh? All clear.
1: Look, keeper.
0: He's asleep.
1: We have to pause him, supposing he wakes up.
0: He won't. Up now. Give me an hand up first, and then I'll pull you over.
1: Right.
0: All right. Now give me your hand. There. Up you come. And there's London. Ain't that the loveliest sight? William Hartley's out there in it. Come on. Stayed together till we was well out of sight of the prison. And then Mr. Lovelace said goodbye.
1: I'll leave you here, Price. I can't thank you enough for helping me. We shan't meet again, I suppose. But I'll always remember you. Goodbye.
0: And he went his way. A couple of minutes later, I found a broom maker going home from selling his wares. And after a short argument, I had 2 silver shillings in my pocket. I tossed for it. William Hartley, now or later. My first one. And that took me to the nearest alehouse in Bunhill Fields. Hartley'd have to wait, but not for long. Oh, I was going to do him a mischief. Pay the little scut back before the night was out. It was 2 hours later that I left the alehouse with a lovely swishing in my belly and happiness in my head. Funny thing, I couldn't on the life of me remember what I had to do. But there was something. Oh, his groans was dreadful for to hear as the stones they pressed upon him and Jack stood solemn, not shedding a tear when the... Hello, who's there?
7: It's me, Elizabeth White. Is that you, John Price? I thought you were in Marshalsea.
0: Elizabeth White? Well, I never. What you doing in Bunhill Fields this time of night?
7: Well, I had an order of gingerbread to deliver.
0: No.
7: You frightened me.
0: Oh, me frightened? Oh, I'm all right, you know. That. Well, I've had one or two, but nobody can say John Price can't behave like a gentleman.
7: You are wicked.
8: Oh, I wish I was married to a sweet woman like you, Elizabeth. Oh, how I envy your husband.
7: Oh, no, no, Mr. Price.
8: Well, I apologize. Humbly. Do you hate me?
7: Of course not. I never hated you. It was Harry didn't want me to talk to you.
8: No, I mean, because I'm hangman.
7: Ah, you're not anymore, anyway.
8: I'm really very gentle at heart, you know. I'm just misunderstood by one and all.
7: Oh, I suppose.
8: Elizabeth, I've always had a liking for you.
7: Mr. Price.
8: Have you got a little money put away? We could make it a business arrangement, just you and me, huh? And I'll pay you next month, how's that?
7: Oh, I haven't got anything, Mr. Price.
8: Hold on, now, maybe a shilling or two. You must have copped something for the gingerbread.
7: Please, Mr. Price, my Harry...
8: Well, it ain't honourable for a man in my position to be in debt. There's no one to turn to. Come on, I'll pay you back, I swear it, I'm desperate.
7: No, no, Mr.
8: Will
7: Price.
8: Will you keep it, huh?
7: Oh,
8: no.
4: Stop it, John, the watchman down there. Stop it now. Where is it? Give it away, you hear me? Now. No, I need this, you see, I need it. I told you I'd pay you. Shut it off! Shut it off!

0: Newgate this time. The watchman got me. 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I'm afraid I done her in, poor soul. I'm to hang for it, so there you are. I can hear him coming for me now. I'd like a last swig of something to see me on my way.
1: William Hartley.
2: Are you ready, John Price?
1: You nasty little winkle. You mean you're the hangman?
2: I am.
1: God block. I was coming back to turn you off, you maggoty worm, and I forgot, or you wouldn't be here now.
2: I bear you no malice, John Price.
1: Oh, you won't make no hangman. Not for long, you. What? You wait. You wait. They'll start calling you Jack Catch. You wait.
2: It's my duty. I always knew that someday I'd find my calling to protect the people from such poor wretches as you. I have found it.
1: God blimey. I might have knowed. I might have knowed. Bar meter. Well, I for one haven't got a brass farthing for you. My clothes, they won't fetch tuppence, so blast you.
2: I don't want neither. It's me job, John Price. Turning you off is me job, and that's what I'm going to do. You've come to a wicked end, as I knew you would.
1: If I'm going to nab the stifles, and it's William Hartley what's going to do it, I'm better off dead. Here, William, you write something for me on the wall, will you? Yeah, I've got some charcoal. Yeah, right here.
2: What?
1: All right, now you write this. Right, here died John Price, hangman of London. He was turned off upon the gallows, which he had served so well in his day. God save the king. In the year 1686.

Suspense, in which Hans Conried starred in tonight's presentation of The Groom of the Ladder. Be sure to listen in again next week when we bring you another presentation of radio's outstanding theater of thrills.

0: Suspense is produced and directed in Hollywood by Anthony Ellis, who also wrote tonight's script. The music was composed by Lucian Morawek and conducted by Wilbur Hatch. In tonight's story, Ben Wright was heard as Hartley. Featured in the cast were Raymond Lawrence, Richard Peel, Bill James, Doris Lloyd, Betty Harford, and Stan Jones.
1: Nobody's selling the Brooklyn Bridge anymore, but don't for a minute think that because that racket has been exposed, 100 others just as bizarre aren't flourishing right now. Underworld characters who want an easy buck and aren't fussy how they make it are endlessly inventive in that way. Fortunately, the agents of the FBI are even quicker and shrewder in their counter efforts to foil their plans and ferret them out of hiding. You can hear another startling drama revealing one more of those clever plans and its ultimate defeat on that popular CBS radio program, The FBI in Peace and War, over most of these same stations tomorrow night. Remember, The FBI in Peace and War, tomorrow night. 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
14: And now, tonight's presentation from radio's outstanding theater of thrills, Suspense. Tonight, the story of a man with no imagination who found it necessary to cause the violent end of a life. It was written by the winner of the Edgar Allan Poe Award, E. Jack Newman. The story is called Sequel to Murder.
15: I read, I don't write. I don't have the imagination, they tell me. They've told me. But I'm writing this down, and it doesn't take much imagination, so I guess I might do a fair job at that. Take a day in my office for a starter.
16: Oh, hi, Frank. Up to your neck?
15: No, Mr. Walsh.
16: Oh, good. Here. New writer. Interesting title.
15: Death on My Hands by Blaine Kittredge. Mm-hmm. Good title.
16: New boy. Like to have you read it and see what you think for our Red Barrier series.
15: Okay, I'll get at it as soon as I can, Mr. Walsh. What did you think?
16: Well, I only read the first 10 pages, Frank. Look, fine. But I'm going to leave the decision up to you. If you think this Kittredge has got anything, we'll put him in this month's listings. Oh, it's 11:35. Lunch?
15: I'd better not, Mr. Walsh.
16: Well, okay, Frank. I don't want to interfere with any business you've got to take care of.
15: Sorry, Mr. Walsh.
16: It's okay, Frank. I won't press you. Maybe tomorrow, huh?
15: Yeah, fine, sir. It's just that I have so much work here.
17: We certainly can't go on like this. I can't go on. You'd better work something out.
15: I will. Now, there's no need for all this.
17: You said the same thing a year ago, Frank. A whole year ago, you said exactly the same thing. And it's still the same as it was then. I still have all those empty nights when I can't see you.
15: I just told you I'll do something, Bess. Why all this?
17: I want you to understand how I feel, Frank. Exactly how I feel. Make no mistake about it. Either you do something now, today, when you see her, something definite, or that's the end. This way, it's awful.
15: It's awful for me, too, you know.
17: How do people get into things like this?
15: Oh, now, Bess.
17: I didn't want to love you. I knew you were married. I'm such a fool.
15: Bess, please.
17: Don't worry. Don't worry, Mr. Gault. I won't sit here and cry. I wouldn't think of upsetting Mr. Gault while he ate his lunch.
15: Oh.
17: Don't you worry a bit, Mr. Gault.
15: I'm going to work it out. Bess, do you hear me?
17: Yes. But you're thinking of some other things, too. Oh, I know what you're thinking of. How it'll hit you in the pocketbook. Things like this cost a lot of money, and you hate the thought of that. Well, if you want me, and you say you do, you'll have to make some sacrifices. You know that as well as I do. Oh, sure, look away from me. Look at the waiter. Look anywhere. Well, I've made sacrifices already. I can't see my mother on weekends and tell her who I'm seeing. She always wants to know. I can't take you to meet my friends. I have to be satisfied with this. This meeting you at your restaurant and seeing you at your office. I don't have a life this way, Frank. You don't even have the imagination enough to arrange a romantic setting.
15: Stop it, Bess. Get your book out of your purse, Bess.
17: What?
15: Lillian just walked in.
17: Oh.
15: And if these terms are satisfactory, please advise by wire or cable. Yours truly, Frank Gault.
18: Frank!
15: Hmm? Oh, Lillian. Well.
18: I took a chance you'd be here. I thought maybe you'd buy me lunch.
15: Sure, dear, sure. I didn't know you were coming in this early. Oh, you remember Miss Lucas from our editorial department?
18: Yes. How are you, Miss Lucas?
17: Fine, Mrs. Gault. Nice to see you again. I'd better get this off in the mail right away, Mr. Gault.
15: All right, Bessie. Fine. Better do that.
18: Well, don't let me rush you off, Miss Lucas.
17: Oh, we're finished, Mrs. Gault. Sometimes lunch is the only place I can pin him down.
18: Really? Are you that busy, dear?
15: Seem to be. Sit down, Lillian.
18: Thanks. Oh, don't forget your notebook, Miss Lucas.
17: Oh, yes, of course. Mr. Gault.
15: Hmm?
17: I hope you won't let that other matter slip your mind.
15: It's
17: imperative that you do something about it immediately, this afternoon.
15: Oh, yes, of course, Miss Lucas.
17: Fine. Excuse me, Mrs. Gault.
18: Yes.
15: See you in the office.
17: Yes. Goodbye for now.
15: Would you like a drink, Lillian?
18: She's an interesting girl, Frank.
15: Bess? Oh, sure, yes. Very bright. Going to be one of our best editors someday.
18: Mm, she looks like she'll go far. But I certainly don't like the way she wears her hair. I'll take the drink.
15: Philippe?
18: On the phone, you said it was something important.
15: Yes.
18: Are you going to tell me?
15: Yes, Lillian.
18: I tell you what I'll do, Frank. I'll make it easier for you. You're always very bad at this sort of thing, and I'm always very good at it.
15: At what sort of thing? You don't even know what I wanted to talk to you about.
18: I can guess what you want to talk to me about. And you can stop me if I'm wrong. I know all the symptoms, especially on you. I know you like a book. You hate to get down to cases. In your office, you're a real demon. Doesn't take any imagination to read what other people have thought out. But this is hard for you, isn't it?
15: I'll say it right out, Lillian. I want a divorce.
18: Well, you did get it out, didn't you?
15: I want a divorce because we don't get along. We haven't gotten along for 5 years. I want a divorce because I think we've tried about everything to make it work, and it won't. Lillian, what do you think? What do you honestly think?
18: Well, I think a divorce is a swell idea, Frank. Let's get one.
15: Huh?
18: Well, everything you've said is true. We're Kostinko. There's no denying it. We can't live together, can we?
15: No, we can't. You surprise me.
18: Do what? How?
15: Well, this isn't exactly the most pleasant thing for two people to discuss or start to plan for.

0: Well, that's one way to look at it, Frank. Very, very humane. But we're only human beings, aren't we? And we're two very nice people, aren't we? And it's too bad, but these things happen in life, don't they?
1: Yes, they do. I'm sorry.
0: You wanted to say something like that to me, didn't you?
1: Yes.
0: Good boy, Frank. So, what do we do first?
1: Well, I suppose we get in touch with Dutch and have him advise us on the legal procedures.
0: No, I suppose we do. Way easier than you thought it would be, isn't it?
1: I think you're being very understanding about the whole thing, Lillian. But then there's really no need for bitterness, is there?
0: I'm glad you feel that way, Frank. Hmm. Here.
1: What's this?
0: A few notes I made on how it'll be done. I've been thinking about it, too. I hope you won't find the financial strain too great.
1: Lillian, this is absurd.
0: $2,500 a month, the house, both cars, and 30% of the stocks they issue you annually. Well, I think it's wonderful. That's why I agree with you about the divorce. This will make it easier for me to admit my defeat.
1: You want to wreck me completely, don't you, Lillian?
0: No, dear, not completely.
1: Well, I can't stand still for this, Lillian.
0: Oh, Frank, dear, you didn't think you could have it for nothing, did you? Or do you have such a little amount of imagination?
1: Who helped you work this out? Some shyster?
0: I did it all by myself, dear. All by myself. Just the way you managed to wreck us, all by yourself. I don't want that drink anyhow. I have some shopping to do, and I'm going to meet some people for dinner later on. I suppose you're going to Dutch and talk to him about this. Take that along. And tell him that it's the only way I'll consider divorcing you. Just that way. No other.
1: Lillian, I'll be reasonable, but this...
0: No other way, dear. Those are my terms. Bye-bye. Dear.

0: Frank, you didn't talk to her, did you?
1: Yes, I did.
0: Well, what came of it? Why did you avoid me when you came back to the office? I've been trying to get hold of you all day and half the night.
1: Up to my ears in work, Bess.
0: Work?
1: Yes, work, work. Lots of it. I still have to work, you know.
0: Well, don't get angry at me. Just tell me what happened. That's all you have to do.
1: I'm lying in bed right now. I'm reading a manuscript. I have to make a decision on it tomorrow morning. Let's talk then.
0: Now.
1: Bess, I can't talk now. Lillian just walked in the next room.
0: Yes or no, Frank? Yes or no? Say it. Say it now. Yes, we're going to be together. No, we aren't going to be together.
2: Yes, yes, yes.
0: She'll give you the divorce?
2: Yes, yes. Goodbye.
3: Well?
1: Hi.
3: All tucked in, huh?
1: Are you a little tight, dear?
3: I'm a little tight. Yes, why?
1: Nothing. It's just that I have to read this manuscript tonight. I'd rather not discuss anything about anything right now.
3: Oh, I see. Death on my hands by Blaine Kittredge. Clinching title, dear.
1: Yes.
3: Who's Blaine Kittredge?
1: I don't know. Some new writer. We've never published anything of his before.
3: Are you going to publish this?
1: I don't know. I haven't read it yet, Lillian.
3: Oh, well, don't let me stop you. Good night, dear.
1: Good night.
3: Frank.
1: Yes.
3: I hate to disturb you, but did you talk to Dutch?
1: No.
3: Are you going to?
1: No.
3: Then you don't want a divorce? What do you want, Frank?
1: I want you to leave me alone right now.
3: Okay. Bessie Lucas, isn't it?
1: What?
3: Oh, you're so bad, Frank. So bad an actor, and so she. So little imagination. I could tell her today when I walked in on your little lunch. Nothing to say? No denials? No confirmation? Frank, you haven't made a decision yet. I have.
1: What's that, Lillian?
3: I'm going to divorce you. I'm going to get everything I told you about in the way of terms, and on top of it, I'm going to name her.
1: No, no, please.
3: It'll look pretty tawdry, dear. But then you're a pretty tawdry person anyway, aren't you, Frank? A real company man who has to do his little job regardless of what night.
1: Death on My Hands by Blaine Kittredge. Murderer is the swiftest, surest, most untraceable crime, and the one that holds the promise of absolute success above all others. It requires two participants, the killer and the victim.

0: him to be caught. No way at all, Lillian.
1: Will you publish it, dear? Then I'll read it.
0: The trick is, he never planned to murder at all. He killed his wife, and he got away with it. He half-smothered her with a pillow, set the room on fire, and she suffocated from the smoke.
1: Is there a cigarette over there?
0: Do you want a cigarette?
1: Well, might as well, if you're going to keep this up.
0: Here.
1: Thanks. Now, where are we?
0: On a story, Lillian.
1: I tell you what you do, Frank. You publish it and I'll read it and I won't have to listen to it, huh?
0: I'm going to turn it down.
1: Fine, you turn it down.
0: But I'm going to use it in a way on you, Lillian.
1: What are you talking about?
0: I can't let you wreck me, Lillian.
1: Oh, Frank, go on back to bed and stop being dramatic.
0: I have enough imagination to know what that would be like. It'd cost me everything I ever worked for.
1: You doing? Put that match out. You're going to set this house on fire.
0: Just the bed, Lillian.
1: Frank, go get some water. The whole house will catch fire.
0: No, no, not the house. Just this room. Your bed.
1: But we...
0: They'll be able to save the rest of the house, and I don't mind building this room over.
1: You're utterly mad, Frank. Utterly mad.
0: Just, Frank... Just hold the pillow over your nose and mouth just long enough to make you unconscious. No marks, Lillian. No fuss. Just like the story. Smoke's really going to kill you, not me. It'll be the first thing you breathe in when I take the pillow away. It'll be in your lungs, Lillian, for the coroner. You went to sleep with a cigarette in your hand, and you started the bed on fire, and you suffocated before I could help you. Help you. Right in front of my eyes. All right, Lillian, you can breathe now. That's it. Breathe, Lillian.

0: Frank?
1: Yeah.
0: What's the matter? What are you doing in my room?
1: Thinking.
0: At 4 in the morning? About what?
1: A story I just read. It's about a man who gets away with murder, Lillian. There's no way.

0: Glad to see you back on the job, Frank.
1: Thank you, Mr. Walsh.
0: Did you get any rest? Well, I guess you didn't after all that happened. We all feel pretty badly about Mrs. Galt's death.
1: Yes, I know.
0: Tragic, tragic thing. Those accidents just happen and there's nothing to be done about them. Well, I won't take up any more of your time saying awkward things, Frank. I know what you've been through. All of us do. But I have a suggestion.
1: Yes?
0: Pile in and work. Work will help a lot, Frank.
1: I intended to, Mr. Walsh.
0: Good boy. Lunch?
1: Fine.
0: Well, I'll see you about 2, huh?
1: Right.
2: Excuse me, Mr. Walsh.
0: Oh, hello, Miss Lucas.
2: Did I interrupt anything?
0: No, just leaving.
2: Oh. Frank.
3: Bess.
2: Darling.
3: Oh, Bess.
2: Darling, I can't say I'm sorry she's gone, but I am sorry about the way it happened. I'm sorry I couldn't be with you. I know you loved her once. Hmm.
3: All over now, Bess.
2: Oh, Frank. It was awful for you, wasn't it?
3: Awful. But just as Mr. Walsh said, those things happen.
2: Yes. Well, you want to talk about it, I guess we can do it another time.
3: Yes.
2: Anytime.
3: That's right. Anytime.
2: Do I sound cruel or thoughtless?
3: Oh.
2: I do, I'm sorry. I just know that I've wanted you for so long. Now I can have you, Frank. Better get back to my desk.
3: Yeah. Hello?
4: Mr. Galt?
3: That's right.
4: Lane Kittredge, Mr. Galt. I've been trying to get you for a week.
3: Oh, I've been out of town. My wife.
4: Yes, I read about it in the papers. My sympathy, Mr. Galt.
3: Thank you. Mr. Kittredge, I'm sorry, but I don't seem to place you at the moment.
4: Oh, we've never met. But just before you went away, I sent you a story called Death on My Hands.
3: Huh?
4: Mr. Galt?
3: Yes?
4: You remember now? You rejected that one, Mr. Galt, but I've written another one.
3: Well, fine, Mr. Kittredge. Send it in. I'll be glad to read it.
4: It's sort of a sequel to the other story, Mr. Galt. In the first one, I told you how a man got away with a murder. In this one, I tell you how he gets caught. Mr. Galt?
3: Yes?
4: I'll bring it in myself. Huh?

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0: And now we bring back to our Hollywood soundstage Mr. Whitfield Connor in Elliot Lewis's production of Sequel to Murder, a tale well calculated to keep you in suspense.
2: It isn't hard to write all this now. First, because the details were all there, and next, because someone else really did all the writing. I did the reading. But the reader and the writer had to meet.
3: I'm Blaine Kittredge.
2: Oh?
3: I got here right after I phoned you, Mr. Gaunt, but they said you were out to lunch. I've been waiting ever since.
2: Oh, sorry, Mr. Kittredge.
3: I suppose you needed that long lunch hour.
2: Hmm?
3: It fits in, Mr. Gaunt. You had to think of something to say to me, didn't you?
2: I don't know why particularly.
3: Because I have a story for you. The sequel to my first story.
2: Oh, well, where is it?
3: I have it here, in my head. All I have to do is put it down on paper, as the saying goes.
2: Well, I'm afraid I can't read your mind.
3: I'll help you. First, I suppose I should tell you I usually write my stories based on fact, more or less. I take all seven newspapers here every day, for instance, read them from top to bottom. There are a great many things in newspapers that make valuable material for a writer, Mr. Gaunt.
2: Yes?
3: That's what I do most of the time, Mr. Gaunt. But when I wrote that story about the man who half-smothered his wife to death with a pillow and then set the room on fire so she'd suffocate, You do remember the story, don't you?
2: I don't know.
3: Called Death on My Hands. You rejected it, Mr. Gaunt. You personally rejected it.
2: Oh. Yes, well, go on.
3: Well, that story was a little different, Mr. Gaunt. You might say I gave it a little more work than the others. You see, I didn't base that story on anything I'd read in the newspapers.
2: You said you had a
3: new
2: story.
3: I made that one up. I worked it out pretty well, didn't I?
2: I suppose you did.
3: Imagine how surprised I was after I'd written the story to read in the papers about your wife, Mr. Gaunt, dying of suffocation.
2: Let's not dwell on that, please.
3: Oh, I don't want to make it painful at all, Mr. Gaunt. I'd just like to make sure you buy my new story.
2: What do you have in mind?
3: A talk with the coroner's office, Mr. Gaunt. I'm sure that if I explain to them the details of my story and how you had the story, and of course they know the details of Mrs. Gault's death, they'd reverse their decision. We both know they'd reverse their decision about how she died. And they'd look into your life pretty well. They'd probably find a good reason for you wanting to get rid of her.
2: Absurd story like that, they wouldn't listen to you.
3: They'd listen to me, Mr. Gaunt, because I'm a pretty good talker. In fact, I talk a lot better than I write, really. Look, you're listening to me. Everyone listens to me when I talk. See? Now, it really comes down to what do you want out of life. Now, I don't care about your personal troubles or how you solve them, but I do care about mine, Mr. Gaunt. I need $100,000 to make life interesting for me again. You have to get me $100,000 if you want to live.
2: I haven't got that kind of money. No one has these days.
3: I've seen your house and your cars, and I have some idea of the salary you make here and the dividends you get on stock. And that's how I arrived at my figure. You might have to liquidate a few things, but then you'll be alive. And after all, you'll be better off than Mrs. Gaunt. She's not alive because you killed her.
2: You'll have to go to somebody with your story, Kittredge. I can't pay you that kind of money.
3: Okay. I'll turn you in.
2: Wait. I'll see what I can do. It takes time to raise that kind of money.
3: A little down payment will do, say, $10,000. And how about midnight at the 45th Street station?
2: All right. Don't go to anybody.
3: Of course not, Mr. Gault. Not until I've given you a chance.

0: Frank? Frank?
1: Huh?
0: What is it, Frank? Been sitting there looking out the window almost ever since you got here. You haven't touched your drink.
1: Oh, I'm sorry.
0: Is there something wrong with it?
1: No, it's fine.
0: Frank?
1: What?
0: For heaven's sake, Frank, this is supposed to be some sort of happy occasion. Are you tired or sick or something? What is it?
1: Bess, I guess I'm just tired.
0: Frank, who's Blaine Kittredge?
1: Blaine Kittredge?
0: Yes.
1: A writer. Why?
0: Well, he came into the editorial department today, just meeting some of the editors. I noticed he met you, too. He went to your office, didn't he?
1: Yeah.
0: I didn't like him, Frank. Is he a friend of yours?
1: No, just someone I know.
0: What is it? What, Frank? Tell me.
1: Kittredge can ruin me, Bessie. He can ruin us.
0: What?
1: Bessie, the whole... Well, he wrote a story that I rejected, a story about a murder. The circumstances in the story, the murder and all, well... They're pretty close to the circumstances of Lillian's death.
0: What?
1: Don't you see, Bess, he has a good weapon, and he told me he means to use it today.
0: Well, Frank, Lillian's death was accidental.
1: Of course it was accidental, Bess, but his story could make it look deliberate.
0: What do you mean?
1: Could make it look as though I had something to do with the death.
0: Well, that's ridiculous, Frank. Oh, Frank, why do you pay any attention to him at all? You're really upset, darling.
1: He wants $100,000.
0: Why, that's so absurd. Or is it? Frank.
1: What?
0: You're actually thinking of giving it to him, aren't you?
1: Well, best the way he presented it, I haven't got a chance. He could make the worst kind of trouble for me.
0: Frank, is it the way he presented it or the way it happened? Frank, Lillian died accidentally, didn't she? Frank?
1: I did it for us, Bess, for us. It was the only way out. She wanted to ruin us completely so that nothing would have meant anything. Bess.
0: I just wanted you.
1: Look, Bess, look at me. You'll think of it differently in a while, and you'll know it was all I could do. I didn't mean ever to tell you, but remember, it was for us.
0: Don't touch me. Don't ever touch me again.
1: Bess.

0: Hi.
1: Hello.
0: Right on time, Mr. Galt.
1: Yeah?
0: Good time of the day to meet for this kind of thing. Nobody around.
1: Yeah?
0: Well?
1: I didn't bring you the money, Kittredge. I'm not going to give you any money.
0: What is this?
1: I don't need a book to tell me how to handle this.
0: You're crazy if you try to use that thing here. You wouldn't get 10 feet without running into a policeman.
1: Let's go over there. I haven't got much more to lose, Kittredge.
0: All right.
1: I learned a lot about homicide from you. But you can never really get away with it, Kittredge. Somewhere along the line, you get caught. Not by policemen. By yourself. Someone else made me realize that. But a man has to go on living.
0: Look, Mr. Gault, you aren't going to solve anything here.
1: I'll kill you. I know how to do it because it has to be done. You will fall in front of the subway, Kittredge.
0: Oh.
1: These men coming, don't move or try to shout to them. Just let them walk past. I mean that.
2: Mr. Gault?
1: Yes?
2: Better give us the gun, Mr. Gault. Police officers. Count of three. One, two, here.
0: Boy, am I glad you two showed up. He was just telling me how he was going to kill me.
2: What's your name?
0: Kittredge, Blaine Kittredge. I called earlier. Sorry, Mr. Galt, but I figured you'd try something like this.
1: Lillian was right.
0: What?
1: I should have known. I don't have much imagination.
2: All right. Let's go.
1: No reprieve. I didn't think there'd be one anyhow. Don't care about that part of it. I do care that Bess never came to the trial. But I would have seen that. I would have known she'd take it that way if I'd had any imagination. All right, Father. I'm ready.

Suspense, in which Whitfield Connor was starred in sequel to Murder. Next week, the story of a man who lost his shoes. And when you're suspected of murder, and you've got to run for your life, and the temperature is in the 90s, why then you're correct in saying it's too hot to live. That's next week on Suspense.

Suspense is produced and directed by Elliot Lewis, with tonight's music composed by Rene Garrigan and conducted by Wilbur Hatch. Sequel to Murder was written for Suspense by E. Jack Newman. In tonight's story, Whitfield Connor was heard as Galt, Charlotte Lawrence as Bess, Betty Lou Gerson as Lillian, Joe Kearns as Walsh, and Jack Crucian as Kittredge.

This is the network, and tomorrow's the night when CBS Radio's crime photographer takes on his latest murder case. 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

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Tonight, the story of fear in surgery. We call it The Operation. So now, starring Mary Jane Croft with High Averback, here is tonight's suspense play, The Operation.

0: Okay, Danny. Back her into the driveway.
1: Let's go on a little further.
0: What for?
1: It's too much of a run from the store.
0: Who's gonna run? Come on, back her in.
1: Hey, supposing someone comes out of the house.
0: Danny, will you shut up? There's no one home.
1: Well, I don't like it.
0: What's the matter with you? You gone yellow?
1: No, but what's the sense
0: of
1: taking...
0: Well, stop talking. Come on, let's get out of the car. Come on, move.
1: Hey, wait a minute, Al. What's the gun for? I thought you said we
0: Danny, it ain't loaded. Use it to scare old man Shawl if we have to. What are you waiting for? You coming?
1: Sure, I'm coming.
0: Okay, let's go. You know what to do. Keep your eyes open. You see a cop, you come and get me.
1: I know. How many more times are you going to tell me?
0: Well, don't get scared and forget.
1: Oh, cut it out. I'm not going to forget.
0: Okay. Now stay put. I'll be out in a minute.

0: Al, there's a cop at the end of the block. He's coming this way.
1: Yeah. Where is it, Shoal? I'm asking for the last time. Where?
2: You get nothing from me, mister, except maybe this.
0: Al, I'm it.
1: Get your arms around me.
0: I'm shot, Al.
1: You'll be all right. Come on.
3: Tonight, the two gunmen, Thomas Shoal, was shot and killed. However, it is believed that one of the gunmen was wounded by Shoal before he died and may seek medical attention. Doctors, especially those in the vicinity of the West Side, are warned to take every precaution. They are advised not to admit strangers to their offices. These men are armed and dangerous. Stay tuned to this station for further bulletins. We return you now to the Concerto Hour.

0: Yes?
1: Can I see the doctor?
0: No, he's out. His hours are from 5 to 7.
1: Well, yes, lady, I know. I saw him this evening.
0: Oh?
1: Yes, my name's Carter. He gave me some pills in the clinic, and I forgot them.
0: Oh, well, you'll have to come back tomorrow. I'll tell him you called.
1: Tomorrow? Look, I can show you where I left them.
0: I'm sorry, but you'll have to see the doctor about it. He'll be back in about an hour. Oh, excuse me, the phone. There's a seat on the porch if you want to wait. Hello?
2: Hello, dear. Did I leave my wallet?
0: Oh, yes, I put it in your desk.
2: Oh, good. I was worried. Everything all right?
0: Mm-hmm.
2: I heard the radio bulletin in the car.
0: Oh, yes, I heard that, too. Don't worry, though. I'm fine.
2: I better lock the doors and windows.
0: I did that anyway.
2: Good girl. Say, if Mrs. Thomas phones, tell her I'm on my way.
0: Yes, all right, I will. Oh, have you got a clinic patient named Carter?
2: Yes, he's new. Came in about 6 o'clock. Why?
0: Well, he just called for some pills he left in the office.
2: Oh? Did you find them?
0: I didn't look for them. I told him to wait for you.
2: Is he still there?
0: I don't know. I left him on the porch.
2: Well, tell him to come in if he wants. He'll make a good bodyguard till I get back. Be about an hour.
0: Darling, I don't need a bodyguard.
2: Now, please. I get worried with you alone there.
0: Okay, all right. If it'll make you happy, I'll ask him in. If he's still there.
2: Thanks, dear. Well, goodbye. See you in about an hour.
0: Bye, darling. Mr. Carter. Mr. Carter? Oh. Will you come in, please? That was the doctor on the phone. He said if you'd like to wait, he'll be back in an hour.
1: Oh, all right.
0: Please sit down.
1: Thanks. I suppose it's lonely at nights for a doctor's wife.
0: Oh, I'm used to it. I was head nurse at St. James Hospital.
1: Oh, really? That's very interesting.
0: Mm-hmm.
1: Well, look, lady, I'm sorry I got to do this, but I've got to.
0: What?
1: I want some dough.
0: Why, don't
1: I? I've never robbed anyone before, but I've got to have some money. I left the pills before on purpose. I figured I'd come back when the doctor went out on a call. I've been waiting around for 2 hours.
0: Well, I haven't got anything.
1: I'm sorry. I figured this out for a long time. I paid the doc $2, my last $2, for the visit today. There must have been 20 others like me. Now that dough's here, and I want it. So please, don't make any trouble. Just a few bucks, that's all. That'll see me through.
0: Well, why don't you just get a job instead?
1: Look, lady, I've got no time to argue. I lost my job. That's the trouble. Come on now.
0: All right.
1: Get away from that phone. Get away. Look, lady, if you don't keep quiet, you're going to get hurt. Oh, please, don't do anything like that again. I just want some cash. Nothing else. Now, just tell me where you keep it.
0: There's a few dollars in my bag.
1: $5. It's not enough. Where's the office? He keeps his money in there, doesn't he?
0: I don't know. It's locked.
1: Okay. Maybe one of these will open the door. Let it ring. Come on.
0: You'd better let me answer that.
1: I'd better not.

0: Yeah. Well, it's a nice wallet. I always wanted an alligator wallet. Let's see. Listen, lady. There's better than $100 in here. I don't need all that. Maybe you think I'm crazy, but I'm just going to take 50. I'll send it back as soon as I can. So just give me a break, will you? Don't tell the cops. I'm on the level. I've just got to have the dough.
1: But you're stealing. There's no excuse.
0: I'm sorry. I've got to lock you in. I'm sorry. Goodbye.

0: You.
1: What?
2: You stand still.
1: Hey, well, what's the idea?
2: Turn around and walk. All right, get through that hedge.
1: All right, okay. Let's get it over with. Here's my wallet. Now, can I go?
2: No. Keep moving.
3: It hurts. Al. Al.
2: It's okay, Danny. It's me, Al.
3: Do something. Do something quick.
2: All right, kid. I got the doc.
3: It hurts bad, Doc. I'm going to die.
2: No, you won't, Danny. You're going to be all right now.
1: What's wrong with him?
2: Got a slug in his guts.
3: Help me, Doc. Help me, please.
1: I'm not a doctor.
2: No? Your shingle says you are. We'll see what your wallet says.
1: It's not mine.
2: James Bell, M.D.
1: Listen, I'll tell you what...
2: You tell me nothing. You do as I tell you, so help me. I'll kill you right now.
1: Let me talk.
2: Shut up! We're going inside.
1: Inside? He ought to go to a hospital.
2: Pick him up, Doc. I said you're going back inside.
1: But I... Oh, what's the use? Look, you make a run for it. Leave your pal here with me. I'll get him to a hospital.
3: Don't leave me, Al. Don't leave me, please.
2: I won't, Danny. I won't. Okay, help me pick him up, Doc. You're going to get the bullet out of the kid.

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And now, we bring back to our Hollywood soundstage Mary Jane Croft and Hi Averback, starring in tonight's production of The Operation, a tale well calculated to keep you in suspense.

0: Okay, I'll hold him. You open the door. All right, let's get in.
1: All right. Hey, he's passed out. Let's put him on the couch for a minute.
0: Where are you going to operate on him?
1: But I try... Oh. Through there, in the office.
0: All right, let's get him in there.
1: Listen, will you let me explain
0: something?
2: Jim, I'm in here.
0: What's that?
1: She must have got locked in.
2: Jim!
0: We'll open it and don't try anything. Move over. Come on, Doc. Let's get him up on the table.
2: He's not...
1: I didn't want to bring him in here. I said I'd take him to the hospital, but he...
0: Doc's going to take care of him.
2: What's the matter with him?
1: He's been shot.
2: Oh. Put him down, gently. All right, now stand away. Let me look at him. That boy's got to go to the hospital.
0: You shut up. Who asked you?
1: Why don't you give the kid a chance?
0: Quit talking and take the slug out of him. Well, don't stand there. Come on, let's go! You let it ring. I said let it ring. Where are you going, lady?
2: To shut the door. I've had enough of your big talk. Now you listen to me and put that gun away. If you want to help your friend, make up your mind to take orders from now on.
0: How come I take orders from you? He's the doc. If you're trying to stall me, lady...
1: She's a nurse. What she says goes.
0: Okay. What do I do?
2: Keep an eye on the boy until the doctor and I are washed up and ready. Your voice down.
1: What am I supposed to do? I can't do an operation.
2: Take your coat off and scrub your hands.
1: What for?
2: We're going to help him.
1: Well, me?
2: Yes, you.
1: Well, I won't go through with it. I can't.
2: Please yourself.
1: I know what you're trying to do.
2: You do?
1: Yeah, you're playing for time and trying to scare me. Maybe waiting for the doctor to get back. But it's not going to do you any good. We're both in this. It's now that counts.
2: Oh?
1: Sure. He finds out I'm not a doctor, he's going to use that gun now. On you, too.
2: Oh, stop talking. Dry your hands and put on this gown. You, take your coat off and get ready to scrub up.
0: Looks better, don't he?
2: You should have taken him to a hospital.
0: Don't tell me what I should have done. I'm telling you what you're going to do. Now, if you think it makes any difference whether I kill you or not, you got another thing coming. Now, get on with it.
2: Hurry and get washed up.
0: He's a game kid. I'm right here, Danny, right here.
2: Quiet. Don't talk to him. He's got to keep quiet. Go away.
3: You're a nurse?
2: Yes.
3: I want out.
2: You'll be back soon.
1: How is he?
2: Bad.
1: Well, what are we going to do?
2: We?
1: You've got to help me get Al's gun. We can't go through with this trying to get that bullet out.
2: Don't be a fool. Get me a wet towel.
1: I'll answer it.
0: You stay right where you are.
1: It's only a patient.
0: There's your patient right over there. Come on, what are you waiting for?
2: Get that wet towel, quickly.
1: All right.
2: Al, where does your friend live?
4: Why?
2: If he's got any folks, you'd better get them over here.
4: Never mind. Doc's going to take him home as soon as he gets through.
2: If he's got a mother and father, you'd better get them here.
0: You trying to scare me? You don't look so bad.
2: That boy's awfully sick.
3: Nurse.
2: You feeling better?
3: I want Al.
0: Danny, I'm right here.
3: Where's your gun?
0: Take it easy. You'll be home in no time.
3: Where's your gun?
0: Come on, Doc. Get started.
2: You stop talking. You'll never get better.
3: You said the gun wasn't loaded.
0: Danny, take it easy.
3: Why did you shoot him? Those shoulders didn't do nothing.
0: It's all right. You just take it easy.
3: You said there wasn't going to be no shooting.
0: Keep quiet. Let the doc go to work.
2: Now, close your eyes. That's good. That's fine.
3: Don't go, Al. Don't go.
2: You stay with him. We'll get the instruments.
1: How long are you going to keep this up?
2: We're going to get that bullet out. Now, you switch on the sterilizer and hold this instrument tray.
1: Look, if you get him to hold this tray, he'll have to put his gun down. I'll grab it and you run for the door. What do you say? I'll take the chance.
2: All right.
1: Al, would you come here and hold the tray, please?
4: What's the matter with you holding it?
1: Well, I've got to help her with the instruments.
4: You're nuts if you think I'm going to put the gun down. I'll help her.
2: All right. I can manage. Take that jar of swabs, put it on the little table.
4: Okay.
1: I'm sorry.
2: It's not your fault. Come on.
1: I can't do it. I can't.
2: All right. You tell him that. Go ahead.
1: It'll be murder.
2: Here, help me get his shirt off.
1: He's passed out again.
2: Good. That'll make it easier.
4: Okay. What now?
2: You sit over there and you'll be quiet.
4: Now listen. That kid means a lot to me. I got him into this and I'm going to see that he gets out. You make him well. You do that. I'm going to sit where you said, but I'm going to watch you. I'm going to watch every second. Lady, if he dies, you die too. I got nothing to lose.
2: All right. I'll give him an anesthetic to put him under. You keep your back to Al.
1: Right.
2: Look as if we're both working. You hand me the instruments as I ask for them. No, I'll point to them.
1: Well, you know how to do this?
2: I hope I do.
4: How's he doing?
2: Be quiet. Give me the hypodermic.
1: Huh? Oh, yeah.
2: There. Now, that.
1: This?
2: No, that one.
1: Okay.

0: swab.
1: Hmm?
0: Those cotton things.
1: What?
0: Quick.
1: Oh, swab.
0: Wipe it.
1: Wipe. He moved.
0: It doesn't matter. Give me that one. Too deep. I can't.
2: What are you doing? What are you doing? Why isn't the doc taking the bullet out?
1: I tried to tell
0: Shut
1: you.
0: Shut up, both of you. More swabs.
2: You're killing him.
0: There. Now, that one.
1: With it, this. All right.
0: Quick.
1: All right.
0: Now, hold this.
1: All right.
0: The other hand.
1: All right.
2: Danny. He's dying. Look at him. He's dying. I'll kill you.

0: Anything wrong, officers?
1: Dr. Bell?
0: Yes?
2: We're just checking.
0: About the wounded hold-up man?
2: Yes, sir. Can't be here, though, because there's no one at home.
0: Well, my wife's there. I know she is.
2: Headquarters phoned twice and got no reply. We called all the doctors in this area.
0: That's impossible. She must be home. I told her...
1: Come on. Keep it quiet, doctor.
0: I don't understand.
2: Maybe she's taking a bath.
1: There's a light in that room.
0: That's the office.
2: Keep me covered.
1: Right.
0: Ruth. Oh, Ruth.
3: I'm all right. Take a look at the boy. I got the bullet out.
2: Who's the guy on the floor?
3: He's one of the men who held up the store.
2: What happened?
3: Mr. Carter got his gun away from him and hit him.
2: You better give me the gun, sir.
4: Oh, yeah. Here.
0: Call an ambulance, will you, officer? You did a nice job, dear.
3: Oh.
0: He's going to be all right.
2: Call the hospital, Eakins.
0: Well, this must have been quite something for you, Mr. Carter.
4: Well, yeah. Something.
3: I'm very grateful to you, Mr. Carter. Very grateful. And about that other matter, you don't have to worry. I'm sure the doctor will help.

Suspense, in which Mary Jane Croft and High Everback starred in The Operation by Charles Jacobs. Next week, the story of a man's search for the murderer of his brother. A killing in Abilene. That's next week on Suspense. Suspense is produced and directed by Anthony Ellis. The music was composed by Lucian Morowick and conducted by Wilbur Hatch. Featured in the cast were Herb Ellis, Sam Edwards, John Fell, Bill Justine, and John Stevenson. 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

0: Nice day.
1: Yes.
0: Kids sure know it's getting on to Christmas. Look at them.
1: I've been watching them.
0: Yeah. Kind of glad, though, I haven't got any.
1: Oh?
0: Well, you know, world conditions, things the way they are, who wants to bring a kid into it?
1: I suppose so. Do you have a match?
0: Oh, sure. Here you are.
1: Thanks. Have you got it? What's the matter?
0: Oh, you don't look the type. I almost hoped you weren't.
1: Have you got it?
0: With me? No. But I'll take you to where it is.
1: All right. The money's in tens, twenties, and fifties.
0: In the sack with the groceries?
1: Yes, I thought it would be safer that way.
0: Yeah, I guess so. How much?
1: 10,000.
0: Ten?
1: Well, that's what you agreed to.
0: Mm-mm. I said 20.
1: I was told 10.
0: They made a mistake then, didn't they? Sorry.
1: Say, what are you trying to do?
0: Nothing. Not a thing.
1: I was told you were with us.
0: I am. But I get paid for it, too, don't you?
1: Well, I can't sit here any longer. We might be watched. Will you please give me...
0: Sorry, it was a misunderstanding.
1: But...
0: Unless you want to take me to the head man. Maybe he can straighten it out.
1: I haven't got any instructions for that. How can I reach you?
0: Well, as of about 2 hours from now, you can't. I'm leaving town.
1: Will you give us 24 hours? It'll take that long.
0: I'm sorry. If you can't pay what I want, there's somebody else who will.
1: I'm going.
0: Okay. So long. I was sitting on a bench in a little park in North Hollywood, California. The late fall sun was warm, and for a change, there wasn't any smog in the air. I watched the woman I'd never seen before walk off down the path. She was headed for the avenue and some cars parked beyond the trees. I thought how nice it would have been if she were just a woman in the park, nothing else. I waited until she was out of sight, then I got up and walked away in the opposite direction.

0: I got the bus at the Hollywood station. I had a train ticket in my pocket, but with the new development, it looked safer to ride the bus. Just before we pulled out, a girl climbed aboard and came down the aisle looking for a seat.
1: Excuse me, is this number...
0: 18.
1: Oh, thank you.
0: Oh, let me put your case up.
1: Oh, thank you. I was afraid I was going to miss it.
0: Yeah, I know how it is.

0: I settled back and watched the city drift away into desert country. As buses go, it was pretty quiet. There was a 6 or 7 year old kid with his mother a couple of seats forward, but he dozed off almost as soon as we got running. I took a look at the girl sitting next to me. Oh, not in the way you might think, but because in my business, you get to learn to look at people. You never know who it might be. She must have felt me watching, and she lowered the magazine she was reading.
1: Would you care to look at one of these?
0: Oh, well, that's nice of you. I always forget to buy them.
1: This one's a mystery. I don't usually read them, but on a long trip, they kind of pass the time away.
0: Yeah, they do. How far are you going?
1: New York.
0: Oh, that is a long trip, all right.
1: I'll say. I haven't been back for 10 years. But it's changed.
0: I guess so. I read the mystery well into Arizona, and when I finished, it was beginning to get dark. The kid up ahead was awake and hungry. There was a feeling of expectation on the bus as we drove into the first night of travel.
1: Did you enjoy it?
0: Oh, yeah. It was fine. Thanks a lot.
1: What was it about?
0: Spies. Real exciting.
1: I like spy movies, sometimes. But I think they do so many of them. You know, you read about it in the papers all the time. I don't know, you'd think people would get sick of it.
0: Yeah, I guess you're right.
1: They're exciting, like you say. But I bet it isn't really like that.
0: Yeah, I doubt. Oh, say, my name's Charlie. Charlie Rader.
1: Oh, how do you do? I'm Julie Spaulding.
0: Hi.
1: That kid sounds as hungry as I am.
0: Yeah. We ought to be stopping soon.
1: I hope so.
0: About 15 minutes later, we pulled up at a restaurant terminal and went in for food. I watched for any new passengers who might be getting on. I didn't see anybody, and as soon as I finished my sandwich and coffee, I sent a telegram to New York, then got back on the bus. The girl, Julie, and I seemed to be hitting it off, and it was pleasant enough to pass the time. After we got rolling, the kid up ahead decided to sing himself to sleep. It was like a crooning over and over again, the same song, the same few notes. I guess it put everybody else to sleep except him.
1: Makes you sleepy, doesn't it?
0: Yeah.
1: Reminds me of when I was a kid. I used to do that. Kids are funny.
0: How?
1: I don't know. I'm going back to New York for my sister's wedding. She's getting married next week. She says she wants lots of kids. I don't know.
0: I know what you mean.
1: Mind if I ask you something?
0: I don't mind what.
1: Are you married?
0: No.
1: I don't mean it the way it sounds. I'm always interested in trying to guess about people. Now, I would have figured you were a married man with maybe 2 or 3 kids.
0: No, I'm not married.
1: I hope you don't think I'm nosy.
0: Oh, no.
1: Well, that kid singing fixed me. I'm gonna take a nap. Good night, Charlie.

0: I must have dropped off too. And when I woke up, she had her head on my shoulder. A lock of her hair was falling over her closed eyes. And then I knew something was different on the bus. Somebody on the other side of the aisle, watching.
1: Excuse me, mister. Have you got a match? I'm clean out.
0: Hmm? Oh, sure. Just a minute. Here.
1: Thank you.
0: No, no, keep them.
1: Oh, fine, fine. Thanks a lot.
0: Hey, you got any idea where we are?
1: No, I'm not sure. I got on at Flagstaff an hour or so back. Oh, boy, I envy her. Wish I could sleep like that. That's your wife?
0: No.
1: Oh. Say, that's rude.
0: Hmm?
1: But taking your matches, not offering you a cigarette.
0: Oh, that's okay. I don't want one now, thanks.
1: Say, I want to tell you something.
0: Oh?
1: There's a lady in the seat behind you. I think you've met her before in the park. Right?
0: Mm-hmm.
1: We brought her with us to identify you. But she gave us a pretty good description back in L.A.
0: Good for her.
1: Yeah, well, it's going to be a nice trip. Nothing like traveling with people you know, is there?
0: Oh, nothing like it.
1: I don't suppose you've got any reading material you could let me look at?
0: How about a mystery? It's a spy story. Pretty good.
1: No, I was thinking something else. I think, you know, something more, oh, say, scientific. I'm very interested in airplanes. Jet motors.
0: Sorry. He looked across at me, smiling, pleasant. And to anybody watching, it was nothing more than the casual conversation of two strangers brought together by the night and sympathy of loneliness. Then he leaned back, and reaching inside his jacket, brought out a small automatic, which he kept very carefully hidden from any eyes but mine.
1: I always carry this with me on a trip. You never know.
0: Oh, I knew all right. If they couldn't buy what they wanted, there were other ways. That's what he was telling me. And I saw in the man's smiling face that I'd never reach New York unless I killed them before they killed me.

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1: Nine solid years of applause. That's the wonderful record of popularity that belongs to Arthur Godfrey's Talent Scouts, now in its 10th year. Enjoy the fun with the inimitable redhead this Monday night on most of these same stations. You'll hear promising young performers compete for a golden chance at fame. Enjoy the suspense as you wait to hear which entertainer will be singled out by the studio audience. Don't miss Arthur Godfrey's Talent Scouts this Monday night at the Star's address.
0: And now, we bring back to our Hollywood soundstage, Parley Bear, starring in tonight's production, Classified Secret, a tale well calculated to keep you in suspense.

0: Julie and I had breakfast somewhere in New Mexico. The woman from the park and the man who carried the small automatic sat in a booth while we ate at the counter. I'd thought about things most of the night, and I decided to tell the girl, not too much, but enough so that she might be able to help. And I knew I'd need some help.
1: Coffee's pretty good here.
0: Yeah. Cigarette?
1: No, thanks.
0: Julie.
1: Yes?

0: I want to tell you something.
1: Oh?
0: Now, I don't want you to turn around and look. Just pretend we're talking about the weather, the coffee, anything, but listen.
1: Well, sure, Charlie.
0: There's a couple sitting in the booth behind us. They're spies.
1: Hmm? Oh, you.
0: I'm not kidding. I can't tell you much, but as you love your life, you will believe me.
1: Oh, you're kidding. Spy?
0: Don't turn around. Smile and just listen.
1: But I...
0: They're trying to get hold of the plans for a new jet motor. It's faster than anything anybody else has got.
1: You are kidding.
0: No, I'm not.
1: How do you know? Well, how do you know about it?
0: I'm working for the government.
1: FBI?
0: Well, in a way. But now I need you to help me.
1: Me?
0: They think I've got the blueprints, the plans, and they're going to try and get them from me.
1: But can't we get the police?
0: No.
1: Well, but why?
0: Because we're trying to get the head man. And if those two are arrested, we'll have to start all over again. They think I'm working with them. But I got tough about the money they offered, so now they're going to try and get rid of me and get the secret for nothing.
1: Did they follow you from L.A.?
0: Yeah, they got on during the night in Flagstaff.
2: All right, folks, let's go.
1: I don't see... Well, what can I do?
0: Just stick with me. I'll explain at the next stop. We can't talk about it on the bus because she's sitting right behind and he's across the aisle.
1: Listen, are you pulling my... No. No, you're not, are you?
0: I'm not. We went on through New Mexico and the pink rock and desert. We talked a lot of nonsense, and after a while, I could see she was getting back to the idea that I'd been kidding. Especially after the man with the gun introduced himself as Mr. Hutchinson and started to talk about fishing. It was about half an hour before our lunch stop.
3: Now, you take some of that Northern California country, so you talk about trout and steelhead. Oh, boy, I tell you.
1: My dad used to take us up, my sister and me. He'd take us up to a place in Maine.
3: Oh, gee.
1: Dad always wanted a couple of boys, I guess. When he saw what he got, well, he figured it wouldn't spoil his plans anyway, so he took us fishing every summer. You should have seen the fishing up there.
3: Oh, I'd like to someday. Yeah, I'd like that. How about you, Mr. Raider? You like fishing?
0: No, not much.
3: Ever try it?
0: A little, when I was a kid.
3: You ought to take it up again, if you have time.
0: Well, I might do that.
3: You know, if a man had a little money put away, he could do a lot of fishing. Oh, boy, that's a way to live. Have about, oh, say, $10,000. Go all over the country, fishing, no work, no worries. How's that sound, Miss Spaulding?
1: What a life.
0: It would take more than $10,000.
3: Oh, I don't know. Ten's better than nothing. Say, did you ever go up to the road?
0: They went on talking, and I did some thinking. He was smarter than I'd thought. Looked like a nice, average guy and behaved like one. That's one thing I'd learned. The more ordinary you can be, the less you're going to be suspected. And these people had it down to a science. It wasn't going to be easy because I was going to have to convince Julie all over again. I could see that. My chance didn't come until that evening after our dinner stop. By that time, the woman in the park, who went by the name of Lisa Nyland, Hutchinson, the girl and myself, all four of us were buddies. We'd pulled up over the Colorado border. There was some kind of trouble up ahead, a slide or a wreck. And the driver told us we'd have half an hour or so before we went on.
2: You want to take a walk for a while? There's a cafe a couple of hundred yards back. I'll give you a call when we're ready to move on.
0: Here, watch your step, Julie.
1: Oh, thanks.
3: Well, it's kind of nice to have an extra leg stretch at that. How about some coffee?
4: Oh, that'd be nice.
1: Charlie?
0: Oh, I don't know. I'd like to have a look at the valley down there. We might walk up the dirt road away, get a pretty good view, the sunset and all.
3: Oh, you're romantic, eh?
0: Sure, why not?
1: Oh, Charlie.
3: Okay with you, Lisa? You feel romantic? Want to see a valley and the sunset?
4: That'd be very nice.
3: Okay, then, let's go. Now, girls, wait a minute. Now, be careful. There are snakes.
0: We walked away from the bus and up a narrow ranch road. About 100 yards up, there was a curve, and around it a stand of trees. And when we got there, you couldn't hear the sounds from the highway any longer. It was peaceful, and it was very pretty. I knew that Hutchinson was delighted about the suggestion. It was going to give him his chance. But he made the mistake of playing it a little too clever. Kept his game of small talk going a minute too long. We'd got to the top of a cliff overlooking the valley when I stumbled on a rock and fell a few steps behind before they had a chance to stop. And when they did, I already had my gun out.
5: Hey, what are you going to do? Target practice?
0: No. You two stay where you are and keep your hands behind your head. Julie, get over here.
1: Charlie, are you sure? They seem...
0: I know what they seem. Now, look, I don't want to do this, but it's you or me. You should have made the right deal in the first place. I can't let you go, you know that.
5: We might still make a deal.
0: You had your chance.
1: We've got the 10,000. Now, how about waiting until we get to the next town? We'll have the rest of it telegraphed out.
0: I make mistakes, but not that kind.
5: If you told us what you wanted, we might have been able to get the 20,000 for you in Los Angeles.
0: Turn around, both of you.
5: Oh, wait a minute. We're all in this together. We all want the same thing. You figure you can get more money from the people in the East. Okay, give us a chance to get it for you. We're in contact with them.
0: Turn around.
5: Well, they give us our orders. What difference does it make? Look, you shoot us. What do you think they'll do? They won't let you get away with that. They'll kill you.
1: Charlie, you can't just shoot them. Turn them over to the police. You can't just shoot them.
0: Be quiet.
5: He can't tell the police. Julie, he's with us. Only he wants money out of it. And he thinks he'll get more from the head man in the East.
0: Turn around, and I'm not going to say it again.
1: Charlie, don't. I know you've got a duty, but you can arrest them, please. You could still.
0: I told you to be quiet.
5: Arrest? Listen, Raider. You're not going to... Oh, you're not going to kill us over 10,000? Why, that's murder. Even if...
0: Miss Nyland dropped instantly. Hutchinson held his middle for a second and tried to keep his balance. I shot him in the back of the head. I knew he was dead before his body slipped to the ground. The girl just stood next to me, her hands tightly covering her mouth. She was shivering. I took a look out across the wide valley. The sky was turning purple.
4: I've never seen anybody killed before.
0: I'm sorry.
4: Couldn't you have arrested them or something? Couldn't you? Did you have to?
0: I had to. They wouldn't have stopped at killing both of us if they'd had the chance.
4: What are you going to do? What are you going to do now?
0: I've got to get the money. For evidence.
4: What are you going to tell the driver? He'll ask where they are. Charlie? Driver's going to wonder where they are.
1: Charlie! What are you doing?
0: I've got to put him over the cliff.
1: Oh, no! No!
0: I've got to.
1: Oh!
5: What is that?
1: No, you can't, Charlie, not her. No!
0: Neither of us said anything about the two we'd walked off with. I guess nobody had seen us together, and after waiting around for another half hour, the driver gave up.
2: I'll drop their baggage in La Junta. Better notify the police, too.
0: Screwy, all right.
2: Okay, folks, sorry for the delay. You better go back to your seat, mister.
0: Sure.

0: I was starved when we pulled into the depot at La Junta. I'd already made up my mind to lay over and take a detour on another bus. The girl wasn't going to be able to keep quiet much longer, and I had to get rid of her. We got out of the bus, and two men were standing alongside waiting.
1: Just a minute, please.
0: Hmm?
1: We're special agents for the FBI. Search him, Larry.
2: Just gun and money.
1: Where are the other two?
0: The other two?
3: They're dead. He killed them.
1: Oh. We'll take those plans now, Mr. Rader, and don't do anything silly. There are four more men covering you.
0: Okay. It's in my shoe. You want me to take it off now?
1: Please.
0: All right. I've got terrible balance. Mind if I lean on you?
1: No.
0: Thank you. Here we are.
1: Thank you, Mr. Rader. This isn't worth anything, really, you know. We planted it in the factory in L.A. for someone to steal. What we wanted was to be led to the top man in New York, and when you sent that wire to him from Arizona, we got him.
0: Uh-huh.
1: We were worried about you, Julie, when you didn't call us from Albuquerque.
3: I didn't get a chance. He was with me all the time.
0: Is she... Oh, my. Is she... Are you playing spy, too, Julie?
3: I'm working for the government, Mr. Rader.
1: She's been following you since you stole the plans.
0: Well, you fooled me. I bet you fooled Hutchinson and Nyland, too. It won't matter to them, though, will it? Well, that's the way it goes.
3: Take him away, will you? I had to watch him murder those two. I don't want to hear him laugh about it.
1: Come on, Rader. We've got a car waiting.
0: Sure. So long, Julie. Nice to have met you.

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Suspense is produced and directed by Anthony Ellis, who also wrote tonight's script. 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
0: And now, with 6 Feet Under and the performance of Dan Daly, Autolite hopes once again to keep you in suspense.
3: You'll never know what it's like down there. You're 6 feet under, 10 hours a day without food or water, with that light on your face so the yokels can pay their dimes and stare down at you. It's like being dead, only you know what's going on. The pump that feeds the air down to you seems to be keeping time with your heartbeat. And you can't help thinking that if it ever stops, the heartbeat will stop with it. You get a lot of time to think down there. To think of all the things that can happen. And when the show closes for the night and they dig you up, you head for the nearest bar to forget all the crazy things you've been thinking.
4: Yeah, what'll it be?
3: Double whiskey beer chaser.
4: Hey, you with the carnival?
3: Yeah.
4: Must be interesting. What do you do?
3: Got a sideshow. Fill us up, will you?
4: Sure. What's your trick, sword swallower?
3: No, I roll over and play dead.
4: Oh, you're the guy that's buried alive. Yeah, I saw you this afternoon at the matinee. Took the kids over.
3: Yeah? What are you raising, a couple of undertakers?
4: Oh, I didn't take them into your tent. Seemed kind of a morbid thing for kids.
3: But not for you.
4: Huh? What do you mean?
3: Skip it. How about hitting this glass again?
4: Okay. A lot of people see that act of yours. The tent was crowded. I kind of thought it'd be different.
3: How different?
4: Well, paying a dime a head just to look down at you through that glass, it's not a bad racket you got there.
3: Yeah, big, fat, happy racket. Not tough like standing behind a bar and breathing and eating and moving whenever you want to. Well, if you think it's so hot, dig yourself a hole and pull up a cough and nobody's stopping you.
4: When you want another drink, call me.
3: Just leave the bottle. I'm still alive. I can pour my own.
4: Suit yourself, friend.
3: They were all the same. They paid a dime to look at you down there. But if they saw you later above the ground, they acted like you were cheating them. Like you owed it to them to stay buried or they weren't getting their money's worth. I used to do another act. A juggling act. An act that took me years of sweat and practice to learn. But nobody came to see that. You had to learn a dog's trick to make a living. You had to trust people. People you wondered about.
5: Hello, Jack.
3: Good
5: luck. Looking for you.
3: Go on, get lost, Cliff. Don't follow me around.
5: Miriam sent me out to find you.
3: She knows where I am 10 hours a day. That's more than most wives know.
5: If Miriam was my wife, I'd spend a little time with her.
3: You spend quite a little time with her as it is, Cliff. Quite a little time.
5: Oh, you're talking through that bottle, Jack. Miriam and I are old friends.
3: Yeah, I heard about it lots of times. You were a stage door Johnny when she worked on Burlesque, weren't you? I used to laugh about you. That was before you came to work for us. But now I don't laugh anymore, Cliff. Now I wonder.
5: You're drunk.
3: Am I? What's a guy like you doing around a carnival, Cliff? You were a big shot accountant with a good business. And all of a sudden you chuck everything to learn to be a barker for a pitch like mine. And to dig me out of that hole every night.
5: I'm not complaining. Why should you?
3: Because I figure you gotta have a reason, Cliff. I figure that maybe some night you're gonna forget to dig.
5: Oh, you're being ridiculous, Jack.
3: Sure. Only you still haven't told me why you joined the show, Cliff.
5: That's my business.
3: Well, never mind, I'll tell you. Because you're in love with Miriam and it's killing you to see her married to me.
5: All right, Jack, that's part of it. Sure, I love Miriam, but that isn't what's killing me. A bad heart is the thing that's killing me.
3: What do you mean?
5: I chucked my business and joined the show because I've only got about a year to live. Miriam is the only thing in the world I care about. and I wanted to be near her.
3: That's a very touching story, pal. What am I supposed to do, break down and cry?
5: Jack, I'd do anything to see Miriam happy. And if it meant killing you, I could do it without batting an eye, because I've got nothing to lose. I want you to know that.
3: That's good, Cliff. Now we understand each other. Have a drink.
5: I don't want one.
3: Oh, well, this ain't just an ordinary drink, Cliff. This is a toast. To one of us. To the guy who buries the other one. For good. It was a fool thing to do. A mistake. Because he'd play his cards closer now. If I told him to pack up and get out, he might take Miriam with him. And I was crazy about Miriam. Something was wrong between us, but I was still crazy about her. I had to know, I had to wait and find out if he could take her from me. And that meant I had to keep him around. And every day he'd have me helpless down there in that hole like a baby. I didn't want to drink anymore. I went back to the tent and tried to sleep, but I kept having that same dream over and over again. Not a picture dream, but a dream in sound. The sound of that air pump that kept me alive down there. It got slower and slower, and then it stopped. And I woke up choking, jumped out of bed.
6: Jack!
3: Yeah?
6: Jack, is that you?
3: Yeah, Miriam. You go back to sleep.
6: Is something wrong, dear?
3: Oh, I had a dream, that's all. Go back to sleep.
6: Oh, well, maybe if I may just...
3: I don't want any hot milk. I'm going out for a while.
6: Jack, I hope you're not...
3: Where would I get it this time of night? I'm not going to drink to save the lecture.
6: Well, you don't have to snap at me like that. That's all you've been doing lately.
3: Have I? Well, nobody's died from it so far.
6: I don't get you at all.
3: Don't you? Well, maybe you're not trying hard enough. I'm going for a walk.
6: Jack!
3: I walked around the grounds. The moon was doing trick things with the shadows around the tents and the pitch signs along the midway. I loved it. A cheap two-bit carnival, but I loved it. When Miriam and I were first married, I used to dream about owning the works someday. Yeah, I was going to do big things. Clean up with a juggling act, then write the Becker brothers and offer to buy them out. The Ferris wheel, the rides, the whole show. I was going to own the world. But instead, I wound up with 6 feet of it. They could dig me up out of that hole every night, but I couldn't dig my dreams up anymore. Finally, I went back to my own tent and slept until showtime. Miriam was gone when I woke up, so I walked over to our pitch. I was going to pull the flap and go in, but then I heard her talking to Cliff. So I listened.
6: That way again last night. I hate it when he's like that. I can't stand it much longer.
5: You won't have to stand it after tomorrow night. You'll be away from here. Things will be different.
6: You're sure you want to do this for me, Cliff?
5: I want you to be happy.
6: He suspects something. I know him. If he finds out...
5: He won't find out. 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And when he does, it'll be too late. He won't be able to do anything about it.
3: You love your wife and you stand outside a tent and hear her planning to murder you. It wasn't only Cliff. It was her, too. And I knew right then what I had to do. I had to kill them. I had to kill the both of them. And tonight, right away...

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3: Now I knew. It wasn't only Cliff, it was Miriam, too. It was like getting hit in the stomach when you didn't expect it. You love your wife and you stand outside a tent and hear her planning to murder you. I walked around the grounds in a daze. I tried to tell myself that I was wrong, but your own ears can't lie to you.
4: Jack! Oh. Hey, Jack!
3: Oh, hello, Bonnie.
4: I've been screaming my head off at you. You hypnotized or something?
3: Sorry, Bonnie, I was thinking.
4: Oh, call for Cliff on the phone in the office wagon. You want to take it for him?
3: All right. Hello?
5: This is Martin at Transcountry Airlines. I have your reservations confirmed.
3: Oh, good.
5: 2 seats on the midnight plane to Chicago tomorrow night.
3: Thanks a lot.
5: I know you said you'd come in to pick up the tickets this afternoon, but I wanted to call and let you know it's confirmed.
3: I'm glad you did. You'll never know how glad.
5: Just part of our service, sir. I'll hold the tickets for you.
3: No, you've gone to enough trouble. You can cancel the tickets.
5: But I thought...
3: I'm changing somebody's mind. Nobody's going to Chicago tomorrow night. Nobody.
6: When you see something coming and you know it's too late to stop it, you get calm. You watch it like it was happening to somebody else. I had to kill them. I had to kill the both of them. Tonight after the show. After they brought me up. I'd have 10 hours down there to think of a way. I went into the tent and watched Cliff getting the hole ready for me. I wanted to laugh.
7: Is this all right now?
3: Yeah, that's deep enough. Cliff, okay. I want that speaking tube hooked up today.
7: What's the matter? Getting lonesome down there? I thought you didn't like to talk to the customers.
3: Today I feel sociable. I had a glimpse into the bright and cheery future. Hook it up.
7: You're the boss.
3: Where's Miriam?
7: Getting a new roll of tickets from the wagon.
3: When there's a crowd out there on the Midway Cliff, Calliope going on the merry-go-round and all, can she hear my buzzer?
7: Well, why wouldn't she? It's hooked up right from the box to the ticket cage. But you never use it, so what difference does it make?
3: It could make a big difference if nobody was in the tent and the air shut off on me. A big difference. Let's check it.
7: All right, there's a button in the box. Press it. Counter's just outside the flap. We can hear it from here. Are you pressing it?
3: You see me, don't you, Cliff?
7: I don't hear anything out there.
3: Neither do I.
7: There must be a loose wire or something.
3: No, Cliff. It's the batteries. Because I checked while you were digging and the batteries are gone.
7: Oh, that's right. I forgot. When we were moving from the last town, my flashlight went dead. I borrowed the buzzer battery.
3: But you forgot to put them back.
7: Well, I'm sorry, Jack. It slipped my mind. You never use a buzzer, so I didn't think of it.
3: You thought of it when we needed the batteries.
7: Jack, I tell you, it was a mistake. That's all. Look, the Midway's opening up. There's no time to start an argument.
3: Yeah. Yeah, there'll be time for that later, tonight. We can talk it over tonight, Cliff.
7: That suits me.
3: Come on. Let's lower the box.
7: All right. I'll go get a new set of batteries. You might as well climb down, slide into the box. I'll cover you when I get back.
3: I lit a cigarette.
6: My hands were wet and shaking. Suppose he didn't wait until tomorrow night. Suppose this was it. I couldn't tip my hand by refusing to go down, but I had to make sure I'd come up again, just this once. He'd be gone a couple of minutes, long enough. I ducked out of the tent and across the midway to the pitch of old Anna, the fortune teller.
8: Oh!
6: What are you so jumpy about, Annie? You act like you've been seeing ghosts.
8: I was communing with other world.
6: Save that for the suckers. I want you to do something for me. I want you to promise, and I don't want you to forget.
8: Is it evil thing?
6: No, Anna, it isn't evil. When we shut down at night, I want you to come over to the tent, that's all. I want you to hang around there until Cliff digs me up, understand?
8: Beware of lower world, Jack. Evil things lurk there.
6: Promise me, Anna.
8: I promise. But let me read your fortune in the cards. It only takes a minute.
6: There's no time. Besides, you read them for me on the train the other night. Was there something there you didn't tell me? Are you trying to frighten me with a sucker pitch?
8: There was evil. The death cards were around you. They were all around you.
6: Shut up, you old fool. Just come over to the tent tonight. That's all I want from you. That's all. I had to grab a hold of myself. A crazy old woman with a deck of greasy cards. I'd been with tent shows too long to let a thing like that get me. I went back to the tent, got down into the hole, and slid into the box. Cliff lowered the narrow view shaft that the customers looked through. I fastened it to the hole just above my face. Then he started to shovel the dirt in on top of me. I could hear it hitting the box. There isn't another sound like it in the whole world. Then it was all done. Cliff looked down at me through the glass, and the smile on his face made me cold. Then he was gone, and I was alone with the sound of the air pump. In a few minutes, the customers started to come in, and it wasn't so bad. If anything went wrong, they'd be able to hear me through the speaking tube, just as I could hear them.
9: Oh, come on, Mother. Come on, look at it.
10: Oh, you look. It gives me the creeping whistle-dizzle.
9: Well, you're the one who wanted to come in. Come on, it can't hurt you. Look, you can talk to him right through this here hoot, Nanny.
10: Well, can you hear me down there?
6: Yeah, I can hear you.
10: Is it... Well, are you all right?
6: Yeah, I'm all right.
9: See, just like I told you, there's nothing to it.
10: That's all we see for our money?
9: Sure, the whole darn thing's a jip. Well, so long down there. We'll all join you someday, sooner or later.
10: Oh, Dad, what a thing to say. I think they'd give you a little more for your money, though.
6: That's the way it was. Hour after hour, face after face, until all the faces blurred and ran together. Their voices came down with the same questions and the same disappointed wisecracks. But they kept paying and they kept coming. It was getting on to late afternoon because the crowd was beginning to thin out. Everybody would be headed home for dinner by 5:30, and the gang working on the midway would knock off and go to the commissary tent for chow. At 6:30, the crowd would drift back again. The big crowd with the men home from work. And by the time they were gone, old Anna the fortune teller, my insurance policy, would be standing by, and Cliff would have to dig me out whether he wanted to or not. I was glad to see the crowd go for a while. It gave me the next hour alone to think and plan things out. Then it hit me. The next hour alone. I'd forgotten that part of it. I looked up. There were no faces in the viewing glass. I felt around with my hand, and I found a buzzer button in the ticket cage. I pressed it again and again, but Miriam didn't come. Sure. This was it. They were up there now, getting ready to do whatever they were going to do. Then they'd walk away over to the commissary tent. And they'd eat and laugh. Nobody'd suspect them. It'd be an accident. I tried to think of something else. They wouldn't have the nerve to go through with it. And then I knew I was wrong, because all of a sudden, there was complete silence. Somebody had cut off the air pump. I twisted and turned, and I pushed against the lid of the box like a madman. But it didn't budge. There was more than a ton of earth on top of me. The pressure on my chest increased, and I couldn't breathe. Flashes of red and blue color were whirling around in my head. I looked up, gasping for air. And there was a face staring down at me. A child's face.
11: See my baby turtle, mister? What are you doing down there, mister?
6: Kid, get somebody quick. Go outside and get some help. I'm smothering. Don't just stare at me. Call somebody. You hear me? Stop looking at me. Get somebody.
3: kept staring at me, his eyes wide and frightened. He moved his mouth once, but he was frozen with fear. And all of a sudden, his face was gone. He was gone. I made one last hopeless try at the lid, and then suddenly I didn't care anymore. I relaxed. All the colors in the world exploded in my head. Then they all ran together. There was a roaring sound. Everything went black. I came out of it slowly. The pump was going again. The beat of it, keeping time with the throbbing in my head. And they were digging for me. I could hear the sounds of the shovels in the earth. And then finally, against the wooden top of the box.
4: We'll get him out. There we are, and give me a hand. Hey, you all right, Jack?
3: Yeah. Yeah, I'm okay now.
4: All right, I'll boost you. Come on, put it up there.
3: It's all right, Lay me on. I'm all right.
12: Jack, come over to my tent and sit down. There is evil
3: here. I don't want to sit down. Where's Miriam? Where's Cliff?
12: Somebody went for them to the commissary tent. They will be here soon.
3: Yeah, soon. But it wouldn't have been soon enough.
4: Lucky thing I spotted that kid running out of here. He's been sneaking into shows. He saw the air pump motor out and back and turned it off while he was fooling around with it.
3: You figure that's the way it happened, huh?
12: Honey, what's the matter here? Jack, what are you on top for? What happened?
3: Take a guess, Miriam.
4: There was an accident. Some kid shut off the motor for the air pump.
3: See, Miriam, that's all it was. Just an accident. Nobody to blame.
12: Jack, I should have been here.
3: Yeah, maybe you should have. You could have kept that kid out of the tent. It would have worked out better. Where's Cliff?
12: Around, I don't know. You could have been killed down there.
3: That's what I figured, too. I could have been, but I wasn't. Don't worry about it, baby. It won't happen again. It won't happen to me again. It was my game now. I was up walking and breathing. It was my game. I played the tender husband. I wasn't going to show her my cards now. That came later. When she calmed down, I kissed her. Then I went looking for my last answer. The kid who had turned off the motor. There were kids all over the place, all looking the same, the way kids do. But I'd remember his face. You're bound to remember a face when it might have been the last one you'd ever see. Then I spotted him going into the house of fun. I nodded to the ticket taker and went in after him. I caught him in the room with the tilted floors and grabbed him.
11: Ow! Mister! Let me go!
3: Take it easy, kid. You won't get hurt.
11: I didn't do nothing honest.
3: Why'd you turn that motor off?
11: I was just fooling with it and it stopped, that's all. I didn't know what it was.
3: Who told you to turn it off?
11: Nobody. Let me go!
3: Stop, kid. Tell me the truth or I'll give you a buck.
11: I am telling the truth.
3: Tell me! Tell me who told you! Stop biting me and tell me. I'll let you go when you answer me.
11: What do you want me to say, Mr.?
3: A man told you to turn that motor off, didn't he?
11: No, no. I mean, yes.
3: All right,
11: yes.
3: Kid. All right. Here's your dollar.
11: I don't want no dollar. I want to go home.
3: I went into town and drank until the show closed down, until I was sure they'd all be asleep. Then I went to the first aid wagon and nosed around until I found what I wanted. A can of ether. Cliff was bigger than I, much bigger, and I had to be sure. I soaked a handkerchief in the stuff, and then I let myself into Cliff's tent. He was lying there, quietly. He was sleeping. He wasn't making a sound. I crept over to him and pushed the handkerchief over his mouth and nose. I held it there, held his face right into it. He didn't even murmur. And when I let go, after a while, his head dropped back. He was out. I picked him up and carried him to the pitch tent. I put him down in a box, and then I shoveled the dirt in on top of him. I left the air pump running. I wanted Miriam to see him down there, him instead of me. Then I could stop it waiting up for me when I went back to get her.
12: Well, it's about time you got back. I've been worried sick about you.
3: Worried about me, baby? That's silly. I can take care of myself.
12: That accident this afternoon. I'm still shaky.
3: Yeah, I can see why you would be.
12: Jack, there's been something wrong with us. Maybe it's my fault. I want to straighten it out.
3: Everything will be straightened out all right real soon. Come on. Let's go for a little walk.
12: But it's after midnight.
6: I know, but I got a surprise for you. Something I want you to see.
12: What is it?
6: Over at the pitch tent. Come on. She came. I had to hand it to her. She was playing the act of the hilt just like nothing was wrong. I took her arm and held it tight. Good and tight. So she couldn't turn and run. And we went into the pitch tent.
12: Well, what's the surprise? Kind of dark in here.
6: There's enough light down in the box. Go ahead. Take a look.
12: The hole, it's filled in.
6: Yeah. The show has a new star for a one-night stand. Go ahead. Look.
12: Jack, what... No! No, no!
6: Yeah. Yeah, baby. Yeah, how do you like it now? That's the way I was today when that motor cut off.
12: Get him out! Get him out!
6: Oh, it's my turn to cut the pump off. Only nobody will be able to fix it this time.
12: No, don't you crazy.
6: Sure, I just ripped these wires out and he gets what I almost got.
12: What are you killing him for? Why?
6: I knew what you were up to. You'll never take that midnight plane tomorrow. You'll never run away with him now.
12: I wasn't running away with him. The tickets were for us, you hear me? For you and me.
6: Well, there you forgot to tell me about it, baby.
12: I couldn't. Cliff was lending us the money to buy the show. He said it'd be mine anyhow someday. I wanted to do it for you because I loved you. Because I hated what's been happening to you down there.
6: Why would he want to help me?
12: Because he loved me, that's why. And he knew you're all I care about. He sent the money for the show to Becker Brothers yesterday, and we were supposed to fly up tomorrow night to sign the papers in Chicago.
6: You're lying.
12: No.
6: Yeah, no. You're lying. No. You're lying or you'd have told me.
12: Would you believe me? Would you believe anybody? Do something! Do something!
6: The shovels. The shovels, Miriam. Where are they? Quick. Quick. Right. Help me. Miriam, dig. Dig. Help me. Dig. Dig. And that's it, Sheriff. You'll never know what it's like down there. You have nothing to do but think, and... Well, you get to thinking crazy things. That's why it happened. And when we got to him, he was dead.
13: I see. Mm-hmm.
6: If you want to have that typed up as a confession, I'll sign it.
13: Isn't much good that'd do. My deputy that came in a while ago gave me a copy of the coroner's report. Cause of death, coronary thrombosis, his heart. No strangulation. He was already dead when you stopped that air pump. He was dead even before that, before you gave him the ether.
12: You mean Jack didn't kill him?
13: Not according to the coroner. Death from natural causes.
6: Then you're not going to charge me with murder?
13: You can't murder a dead man, mister. Just like you can't lock a man up for being a fool.
12: Oh, Jack.
6: It's all right, baby. You heard him. They can't do anything to me for being a fool.

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2: 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The play is called Pearls Are a Nuisance, and it is, as we say,
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0: Yes, ma'am?
1: I'd like to see the policeman in charge, please.
0: Well, maybe I can help you, ma'am. What is it?
1: My husband is trying to kill me.
0: I see. You better come with me. Oh, Hank, I think you better talk with this lady.
2: Oh, yes, ma'am. Come in. Now, have a seat.
1: Thank you.
2: Now, what is it you want to see me about, Miss...
1: Mrs. Evans. Dixie Evans. I'm a dancer over at the Oasis Club.
2: Oh, yeah, the Oasis. You must be one of the new acts. I don't believe I've seen you.
1: Well, I just started my run this week.
2: Ah. Well, what's your trouble, Mrs. Evans?
1: My husband is trying to kill me.
2: Your husband?
1: Yes. Twice in the last 24 hours.
2: Well, maybe you better start at the beginning.
1: Well, my husband, Charlie, and I arrived here in Las Vegas about a week ago. Frankie Paris, a booking agent in Los Angeles, had gotten me a 6-week run at the Oasis Club over on the main highway.
2: Yeah, I know the place.
1: Well, Charlie doesn't usually bother to travel with me when I go out on road bookings, but this time he did. Charlie likes to gamble. I guess that's why he came with me.
2: Uh-huh.
1: Well, last night, Charlie didn't show up at the club at 1:30 to pick me up like he usually does, so I waited for him. And by 2 o'clock, the club had been emptied and everybody had gone home. I was still in the back, waiting for him.

0: Who is... Oh, it's you, Dixie.
1: Hi, Barney.
0: And what are you doing out here all alone?
1: Well, I'm waiting for my husband. He's late.
0: He sure is. It's almost 2:30. You know where he is?
1: No. Getting lucky, I hope.
0: That's what I call wishful thinking.
1: Did the house get much play tonight?
0: About usual. Hey, would you like me to give you a lift downtown to your hotel?
1: Oh, no, no thanks, Barney. I better wait for him. He'd have called me if he wasn't coming. He'll be along any minute.
0: Yeah, if nothing happened to him.
1: Oh, I know him like a book. After living with him for 7 years, I should know. He'd have called.
0: You've been married that long, huh?
1: Yep.
0: Well, look, Dixie, I don't like to leave you out here all alone like this.
1: Don't be silly.
0: Well, if I can't offer you a lift to town...
1: No, thanks just the same, Barney.
0: Tell you what I'll do. I'll wait around till he gets here. I don't want you to get lonesome.
1: Oh, no. You go on home and get some sleep. I won't be lonesome. I've got all those wide open spaces of Nevada just to keep me company.
0: Okay, Dixie.
1: And besides that, I got a strong pair of lungs. I can always scream for help.
0: Sure. But who'd hear you? Like you said, those are wide open spaces out there.
1: Are you trying to scare me?
0: Nope. I'm just tired. I'll see you tomorrow night. Good night, Dixie.
1: Good night, Barney.

Who? Charlie? Charlie? That's you.

yanked me back in the shadows. I kicked and spit and tried to fight myself loose, but it was no use. His hands were like steel. I tried to scream, but his hands closed around my throat.

0: When I came to, I was lying on the gravel back of the club. It was still dark. I took a deep breath and my lungs felt as if they were going to burst. And my throat ached. I staggered to my feet and ran around in front of the club onto the main highway. It wasn't long before a passing cab picked me up and took me back downtown to the hotel. When I let myself into the room, Charlie was in bed. I sat down and started to cry. He got up, came over, and put his arms around me. That's when I should have known. When he put his arms around me.
1: Look, Dixie, baby, come on, get hold of yourself now. Come on, take hold, honey. You're shaking like a leaf. What is it?
0: Oh, Charlie, it was terrible. Someone tried to kill me.
1: Oh, baby.
0: Charlie.
1: Look, will you stop crying long enough to tell me what you're talking about? Someone tried to kill you?
0: Yes.
1: Where?
0: In back of the club, the Oasis. I was waiting for you and he...
1: Didn't you get my telephone message?
0: Message?
1: Yeah, I left a message for you.
0: Well, no.
1: Well, what happened?
0: Well, I was back there waiting for you. I heard a noise, and first I thought it was you. I called your name, and then this man rushed up behind me, grabbed me around the throat, and I...
1: Did you see what he looked like?
0: Well, no, I couldn't see his face. It was too dark, but he tried to choke me, Charlie.
1: Look, Dixie...
0: Oh, it was terrible. His hands around my throat.
1: Well, what happened after that?
0: Well, I don't know. I passed out. I guess he thought I was dead. But why did he want to kill me?
1: Just wait a minute, Dixie. How do you know he wanted to kill you?
0: I don't know.
1: Was anyone from the club around there?
0: Oh, no. Everybody'd gone home.
1: I see. Oh, it could have been someone trying to rob the club.
0: Huh?
1: Yeah, sure, that might have been it. Some guy's going to break in and rob the club. He thought everybody'd gone home. When he got running back, he found you. Got scared, and he attacked you.
0: Well, maybe you're right.
1: Of course I'm right.
0: You say you called me?
1: Yeah, I sure did. I was having a run of luck at the club cartwheel. Must have won about $500, baby. I didn't want to leave. So I called the club and told them to tell you to take a cab on home.
0: But I didn't get the message.
1: No, I guess somebody just forgot to give it to you.
0: Charlie, maybe I ought to call the police.
1: What for?
0: To tell them what happened.
1: It's late now, honey. I'm going to get up in the morning.
0: All right, Charlie. You won $500, Charlie?
1: Yeah. Isn't that great?
0: Can I see it?
1: Didn't want to carry a lot of money with me. I told him to make it out to me in a check and pick it up tomorrow.
0: Oh.
1: Now, you get to sleep, Dixie. Get a good night's rest, huh? You need it.
0: Okay, Charlie, I will. I am tired. I had a very restless night. I didn't get much sleep. But the next morning, the more I thought about what Charlie had said, the more I began to believe that maybe he was right. Maybe it had been somebody just wanting to rob the club. We got up late and had lunch at one of the restaurants along Fifth Street, then played some bingo at the Palace. Then we walked around town for a while and went back to our hotel about 2:30.
1: Hey, Dixie, why don't you go upstairs and take a nap, huh? Got to get some rest. You had a pretty restless night there.
0: Yeah, I know. Charlie, you're not gonna...
1: Oh, no, honey. I'll go on over and pick up the check at the club cartwheel. It should be ready for me. You can get yourself a half hour of sleep. It'll do you good.
0: Maybe I will.
1: I got your key?
0: Uh-huh.
1: Good. Okay, I'll come wake you up in about half an hour.
0: All right. Charlie.
1: Yeah, Dixie?
0: Lay off the dice table, huh?
1: Oh, sure.
2: Yes, ma'am?
0: Three, please.
2: Yes, ma'am.

brother, this feels good. I didn't even bother to take my clothes off. I was too tired. All I could think about was getting some sleep. And the bed felt soft and good. I started to drift off into a dream. It was a terrible dream. I saw the man in the back of the club in my dream. He was chasing me now. I tried to run away, but he caught me and tied me up. Then he picked me up in his arms and carried me over to where a train engine stood and laid me down in front of it. The train in my dream hadn't started to move yet, but I could hear the hissing of the engine. And it seemed that the louder the hissing got, the harder it was for me to breathe. I tried to wake up, but it was hard, and then finally I did. But the hissing of the train didn't disappear with the rest of my dream. The hissing became the gas jet in the corner of the room. Out the window. The window. Gotta break it. Break my shoe off.

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4: All right, Mrs. Evans. Just try to finish your story if you can. You say you tried to break the window with your shoe.
5: Yes. It finally broke, and I got some fresh air.
4: And this was how long ago?
5: About an hour.
4: Then what happened after you were able to revive yourself?
5: Well, I was scared. I asked myself, what have I done so bad that someone wants to kill me for it? Because now I believe that someone was trying to kill me. I tried to get hold of Charlie, my husband, to tell him to come back to the hotel right away.
6: Main desk.
5: Would you ring the club cartwheel for me, please?
6: Just a moment.
5: My name is Evans, Mrs. Dixie Evans. My husband was coming in to pick up a check. Can you tell me if he's still there?
7: Pick up a check? What's he do, work here?
5: No, he came in there last night. He had a run of luck, and he said he told you to make out a check for him.
7: What was that name again? Evans?
5: Yes, Charles Evans.
7: Just a second. Hey, does anybody know anything about a check for an Evans? Nope.
5: You mean he hasn't picked it up yet?
7: No record of a check waiting for him.
5: But he told me.
7: Yeah, lady, sure. He told you.
5: I'm sorry I bothered you.
7: No bother at all.
6: Main desk.
5: Would you get me the Oasis Club, please? The number is 4062.
6: One moment.
8: Oasis Club.
5: This is Dixie Evans. I was wondering if there were any messages left there for me last night.
8: Oh, wait a minute. I'll look. Not a one, Mrs. Evans.
5: Thank you. And just like that, I find out that my husband, Charlie, is the person who's been trying to kill me. My own sweet, loving husband. He didn't win a pile at the club cartwheel. And he didn't leave a message for me at the Oasis Club. I guess I must have surprised him when I walked into the hotel room last night. He'd left me for dead. So he'd had to try again. Sleep, Dixie. Get some rest. So he could turn on the gas jet in the room and try again. What does a woman do when she finds out that her husband is trying to murder her? What does she do? What would any other woman do? She'd go to the police. So I came to talk to you.
4: Is that all of it, Mrs. Evans?
5: Yes. Isn't it enough?
4: Now, Mrs. Evans, tell me something. A man who tried to choke you back at the club. Did you see his face?
5: Well, I didn't see his face, but...
4: Well, you didn't see his face?
5: Well, no,
4: well,
5: but...
4: Well, then how do you know it was your husband, Mrs. Evans?
5: Because I told you he tried it again. Only a little while ago, up in our hotel room. I found the gas jet in the room turned on. You don't believe me, do you?
4: Does your husband own a gun?
5: Yes.
4: Has he ever threatened you with it?
5: Well no.
4: Has he ever threatened you at all?
5: No. No, but don't you understand...
4: Why are you so certain that the man who tried to choke you in back of the Oasis Club was your husband? Now, you didn't see his face.
5: I know, but...
4: Well, then you can't be sure.
5: But up in the hotel room...
4: You'd be quite surprised at the number of people who die every year by accidentally bumping against a gas jet and turning it on and never knew they did.
5: I tell you, my husband is trying to kill me.
4: Why?
5: Why?
4: Can you tell me why your husband wants to kill you?
5: I don't know why. I don't know. I haven't the slightest idea.
4: Yeah, you see, you can't tell me why. Now, look, Mrs. Evans, why don't you go back to your hotel now and get some rest? We'll look into it for you.
5: Look into it? But, well, aren't you going to arrest him or something?
4: Well, I don't see how we can. You haven't given us any kind of substantial evidence that would prove your husband is trying to kill you. In fact, you can't even tell me why he wants to kill you.
5: I can't tell you why. I don't know myself.
4: Well, you'd better get back to your hotel, Mrs. Evans. Get some rest. We'll get on this right away.
5: Yes. Maybe you're right. I'll go back to my hotel. Sure. Thank you, Lieutenant.
4: Not at all. You get taken care of, lady?
5: Huh? Oh, yes. Yes, thank you.
9: Dixie?
5: Charlie.
9: Hello, Dixie. Am I getting the car, my dancing wife? I've come to take you home.

0: Charlie, I thought we were going back to the hotel. This isn't the way. What are we doing on the highway? Charlie, what's the matter? What's wrong? Oh, don't turn the radio louder, Charlie. I want to talk to you. Charlie, you're mad at me, aren't you? What have I done that's made you mad? Oh, Charlie, take me back to our hotel. Let's get home. I want to go home. I don't want to go for a ride. I'm tired now. I'm awfully tired, Charlie. Please don't turn it louder. It makes my head hurt. Please, Charlie. Charlie, don't I mean anything to you anymore? What is it? What are you mad at me about? Is it the divorce, Charlie?
1: I don't want to hear you talk.
0: That's it, isn't it? That's what you're mad at me about, the divorce. But I can't give it to you, Charlie. I can't.
1: Look, it doesn't matter anymore. She's married now. She wouldn't wait any longer. So yesterday she got married.
0: Oh, Charlie, I didn't know it meant so much to you. I only tried to do what I thought was best for the both of us. We're not getting any younger, and when two people were married for as long as we were married, I thought maybe we should try to make something of it.
1: You thought that. What about me?
0: You?
1: About what I thought.
0: Oh, you're right, Charlie. But you can't kill me now.
1: Why can't I?
0: I told the police.
1: You told them what?
0: That you were trying to kill me. That it was you in back of the club. That you turned on the gas jet. Oh, no. You can't kill me, Charlie. They'll pick you up in a minute.
1: Okay, Dixie.
0: Shall we go back to the hotel now?
1: Okay, Dixie.

0: we do now?
1: There's nothing to do, John. We just go on, I guess, like we have.
2: You do that?
0: You stay with me, married to me, knowing I want you dead?
1: I have to, Charlie. Because I won't give you a divorce.
0: Well, like chess, Dixie, we're stalemated, aren't we?
1: Looks that way.
0: You know how much I hate you.
1: Now I know.
0: Up to now, it's been a game of cat and mouse. You were the mouse and I was the cat, ready for the kill. But you tricked me, my pretty wife. Must feel pretty proud. But look, the game's gonna change, Dixie. Work hard. You make lots of money because I'm gonna spend it all.
1: Charlie.
0: Have I been a good husband to you, Dixie? And think back. Remember all the soft, sweet things that we ever held between us. Think about them, because those soft, sweet things will become just a memory. From now on, I'm going to make life hard for you, Dixie, and I'm going to make it so hard for you, you'll wish that I had killed you.
1: I'm tired, Charlie. I'm going to try to get some rest.
0: Yeah, get some rest. Get a lot of rest, Dixie. You're going to need it. Did you tell the police why I wanted to kill you, Dixie? Did you tell them how I asked you in a civilized manner for a divorce? Tell him that.
1: Goodbye, Charlie.
0: Dixie? Dixie, what did you do? Dixie?
3: Don't die. The police, Dixie, they'll think I did it. Dixie? Please, Dixie, don't die. Dixie, don't die!

0: 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And during these early months of 52, the Autolite family joins in saluting the leading car manufacturers who install Autolite products as original equipment. Our Autolite family is made up of the nearly 30,000 men and women in 28 great Autolite plants from coast to coast and in still other Autolite plants in many foreign countries. It also includes more than 18,000 people who have invested a portion of their savings in Autolite, as well as 96,000 Autolite distributors and dealers in the United States and thousands more in Canada and throughout the world. Our Autolite family will salute the DeSoto Division of Chrysler Corporation on the next Autolite Suspense television program. If you live in a television area, check the day and time of Suspense on television so that you'll be sure to see this program. And remember, be with us next week for another thrilling Autolite Suspense program on radio.
1: 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Suspense is produced and directed by Elliot Lewis, with music composed by Lucian Morawick and conducted by Lud Gluskin. A Killing in Las Vegas was written for Suspense by Richard George Pedicini. In tonight's story, Lamont Johnson was heard as Charlie and Joseph Kearns as the lieutenant. Featured in the cast were Jerry Hausner, Charles Calvert, Eve McVeigh, and Jim Nusser.
0: Linda Darnell will soon be seen in David E. Rose's production of Saturday Island.
1: And remember, next week on Suspense, Mr. Herbert Marshall in The 39 Steps.
0: Did you know that more than 7 million American men, women, and children are victims of crippling arthritis? 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
6: 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Tonight from Hollywood, Roma Wines bring you as stars two of the screen's most distinguished actors, Mr. Thomas Mitchell and Mr. Donald Crisp. They appear this evening in a play written for Suspense by Robert Tallman, in which psychiatry is called upon to deal with a sick mind which has unknowingly been tempted thrice by murder. And so are the performance of Thomas Mitchell as the millionaire tycoon Edgar Lowndes and of Donald Crisp as the psychiatrist Dr. Aronson. We again hope to keep you in
3: Suspense.

0: Yes?
1: There's Mr. Edgar Lowndes here to see you, Dr. Aronson.
0: Lowndes? Edgar Lowndes? When did we get him for patient?
1: I think you'd better talk to him, Doctor.
0: Yes, and I think he'd have to go through the usual routine.
2: I don't go through usual routines. I'm Edgar Lowndes. I dare say you've heard the name before, Doctor.
0: Well, who hasn't? Edgar Lowndes, the railroad magnate. Sit down, sir.
2: Thank you. Well, I'm a man of a few words, Doctor. Frankly, I'm at my wits' end. Why, if my business associates had any idea I was consulting a psychoanalyst, I'd be laughed off the floor of the stock exchange. But we'll never mind that. It's these headaches, Doctor, I've been having. An aspirin, codeine, nothing seems to help.
0: How long has this been going on?
2: A little over a month. Since the death of my wife, in fact. We were very attached, you know. Very attached.
0: Her death was a shock to you?
2: No, I wouldn't say a shock precisely. She'd been an invalid for years. Bad heart. Wasn't so much what happened the night she died, but the way it happened. Oh, but why shoot off my mouth to you about it? I've told the story 1,000 times till everybody's sick of hearing it.
0: Well, perhaps you haven't told all the story, even yet.
2: Well, as a matter of fact, that's the truth, Doctor. There's one little thing I left out. But the funny part of that is I didn't know it myself till yesterday.
0: And what was that?
2: Well, I was dressing for dinner. I was getting ready to go out when in comes my wife's servant. You know, her nurse. She's all a flutter about something.
3: Mr. Lowndes, I hope you'll forgive me for bursting in like this, but Mrs.
2: Yes,
3: Lowndes...
2: Yes, speak
3: well,
2: up,
3: she's
2: sir.
3: Resting quite well, Mr. Lowndes, but she did have that little attack this afternoon, and I can't be here this evening, and what with the servant's night out being tonight, I thought...
2: Yes, you thought I'd better stay with her, and I certainly will. Now you just go along about your business. I look after Mrs. Lowndes, personally.
3: Oh, I knew you'd see it that way. You're a good, considerate man, Mr. Lowndes.
4: Edgar.
2: Feeling a little rocky, darling? Well, old Edgar's not going to let you down, not even if it means losing that war contract.
4: Oh.
2: I'm going to sit right here with you, sweetheart, and Lowndes, Reed, and Company can go hang.
4: Oh, no, Edgar. There's no reason for you to stay, really. There isn't.
2: Just the same, I'm going to stay right here with my little wife this evening.
4: Really, Edgar, it's not necessary. If you'll just get the brown bottle out of the medicine chest, the digitalis, and leave it here by my bed with a glass of water...
2: And leave you here alone in this big house feeling the way you do? Not much. Not for 100 war contracts.
4: Now, Edgar, do as I say. Just leave the medicine here by my bed and everything will be all right. Now, go on, darling, and do as I say. Please, it's the brown bottle.
2: Now, Dr. Aronson, what would you have done under the circumstances? After all, I'd left her alone before and nothing had happened. And this dinner was important in a business way. That night was my big chance.
0: Your big chance? Yes, I suppose it was.
2: Well, to make a long story short, she died while I was out. Now, if only I'd stayed with her. That's what I kept telling myself. And people I told the story to kept telling me that I shouldn't reproach myself. After all, it could have happened to anyone. And then yesterday... Yesterday, I was packing up her things, and I came across this bottle in the medicine cabinet. It was the digitalis. I'd left the wrong bottle by her bedside. That was what drove me nearly crazy, Doctor, finding that bottle. It was bad enough leaving her alone, but making a blunder like that on the medicine, why, it made me feel almost like I'd murdered her.
0: But as you say, it was your big chance.
2: Huh? What do you mean? What are you trying to tell me? You mean you think I wanted to get rid of her?
0: You say that, Mr. Lowndes. I didn't. But I see our time is up. I can't talk to you anymore today.
2: Oh, but you've got to. You can't leave me up in the air like this. Why, you've practically accused me of wanting to murder my wife.
0: Perhaps we'll understand your feelings towards your wife better, Mr. Lowndes, when we've discussed the others.
2: What others? Hey, what are you trying to give me?
0: Relief, Mr. Lowndes, for those headaches of yours.

0: Tonight, for suspense, Roma Wines are bringing you as stars Mr. Thomas Mitchell and Mr. Donald Crisp, whom you have heard in the first act of Case History on Edgar Lowndes. Tonight's tale of suspense.
1: Far from the scene we've just left, far to the south across the equator, is another scene I ask you to visit with me. It's just before the dinner hour on the beautiful roof terrace cafe of the Hotel Metropolitano of Guayaquil, Ecuador. We're finishing our appetizers, an excellent sherry, and lifting your glass, you remark to our host that you envy him such wine. He laughs. 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
0: And now it is with pleasure that we bring back to our soundstage Donald Crisp as Dr. Aronson and Thomas Mitchell in the title role of Case History on Edgar Lowndes, a tale well calculated to keep you in suspense.

0: He's outside now, Doctor. Here are your notes on the case.
1: Oh, good. Just leave them here on the desk. And, oh, Miss Finchley.
0: Yes, Doctor?
1: From now on, when Mr. Lowndes is in the consultation room, I want you to keep an eye on my private office. Make sure that the recording equipment is in operation at all times. I want a record of every word he says in his own voice.
0: Is this a criminal case, Dr. Aronson?
1: I don't know yet.
0: But hadn't you ought to... I'm sorry, Doctor.
1: You can let him come now, if you will, Miss Finchley.
0: Yes, Dr. Aronson. The doctor will see you now, Mr. Lowndes.
2: Thank you. Well, well. Here I am again. Surprised to see me?
1: How are the headaches, Mr. Lowndes?
2: Well, sir, they evaporated just like that. I slept like a top. Don't know how you did it, but you've sold me on this psychiatry deal. So I thought while we were at it, Doctor, I might as well straighten out a couple of other little things that have been worrying me.
1: I rather thought there were others.
2: Ha, now, listen, Doctor, don't start talking in riddles again. Maybe you were right. Maybe I did want my wife to die. Unconsciously, of course. Well, why not? She'd been an invalid for years, always complaining, never really getting anything out of life. Yes, sir. After I left your office yesterday, I thought the whole thing over, and I said to myself, Edgar Lowndes, you look at this thing squarely. Maybe you killed her. Maybe leaving the wrong medicine by her bed that night was not so much of an accident as you think it was. So what? You did her a favor. You did yourself a favor. She never really loved you anyway. If Jim Bascom...
1: Who's Jim Bascom?
2: Why, he died in a railroad accident. We were brakemen together on the old nickel plate road. Jim and me were like twins. Roomed together, worked together, liked the same thing, even fell in love with the same girl. Why, I remember the night it happened. We were leaving on the pistol.
3: I think we better climb on top, Ed. It's our signal.
4: Hey, wait a minute, Jim. That's Virginia.
3: Ah, bless her heart. I knew she'd come to see us. So hurry up, sweetheart.
5: Oh, gee, I'm glad. I was afraid I'd be too late.
4: That's not a train in the whole nickel plate line you wouldn't haul up for us, Virginia.
5: Oh, Jim.
3: Baby.
4: Hey, what about a kiss for me, too?
5: Why, Edgar, you're jealous, I do believe.
4: Well, why not?
5: Oh, there. How's that?
4: Like my own sister.
3: Oh, come on, Ed. They're getting impatient up there.
5: You've got to tell him this time. You hear me, Jim?
3: Yeah, I'll tell him. I promise, Virginia.
4: Hey, come on, Jim.
3: Come in, Ed. Come in. One more kiss, baby.
5: Oh, darling. My darling, take care of yourself, Jim.
3: I will, baby. Don't forget to send out the invitations.
2: I knew when I saw him kiss her like that, it was all up for me with Virginia. Jim told me when we were crossing the divide. He and Virginia were going to be married the minute they got back to Milwaukee. We were carrying an extra heavy load that haul, and when we started down the pass...
3: Ed, for the Lord's sake, watch me close. Don't turn your wheel till you see me turn mine. One jolt away, this train's rolling down the grade, and we'll all land in the ravine.
4: Sure, Jim. Don't worry.
3: I gotta be in good shape for that wedding, remember?
4: Yeah, I remember.
2: I watched him walk back along the cars. It was pretty dark, and I had a cinder in my eyes since we left Salida. I thought I saw him reach the brake wheel on the other car and signal to me. I grabbed the wheel in front of me and braked my car with all the strength of my body.
3: Hey! For the Lord's sake, Ed!
2: We rolled free of the car behind. The coupling on Jim's car had broken. The light changed as we crossed the switch, and the runaway cars braced out at a dead-end spur.

0: I saw Jim's body jolt free of the splintering car and hurtle out over the gorge. Just then we plunged into a tunnel. I never found Jim's body. Well, so you can see why I think of trains in connection with death, can't you, Doctor?
1: Yes. Yes, the association is quite clear.
2: Uh-huh. Now, you're thinking I killed Jim, too, aren't you? Isn't that what you're thinking?
1: Is that what you're thinking, Mr. Lowndes?
2: I don't know what to think. Say, what are you trying to do to me, anyway? I came here to get professional advice. You're trying to drive me crazy.
1: If that's the way you feel, perhaps you'd better try another doctor.
2: I will. By George, I will. That's just what I'll do.
1: Well, good luck, Mr. Lowndes.
2: Huh? No hard feelings?
1: No, of course not.
2: And you won't tell anybody about...
1: Why, what is it, Mr. Lowndes? You're trembling.
2: There it is again. It's happening again, Doctor. Say, Doctor, you've got to help me. You've got to. Forget what I said about getting another doctor. I need help.
1: Mr. Lowndes, calm yourself. What is it? What's happening again?
3: I'm hearing it again. The train. Like in the dream. Make it go away, Doctor.
1: But I hear it too, Mr. Lowndes. It's just a commuting train that passes over the bridge out there. Look out of the window. You can see it.
0: Oh. Oh, of course. Thank heaven. I thought the dream had...
1: You never told me about a dream before.
0: No, and I'm not going to. You know too much already.
1: Yes, Mr. Lowndes, I'm afraid you're right. I know too much already.
4: And I have kept a complete record of each interview with this patient by means of a recording machine concealed in my private office. There is no doubt that the patient has twice committed murder unconsciously, and on the day the patient stopped the analysis, he exhibited hysterical symptoms which were brought on by the sound of a railroad train.
1: Yes, go on from there, Miss Finchley. New paragraph. The train is a death symbol for this man and appears to be the subject of a recurrent dream. The danger of the present situation lies in the fact that the patient's unconscious impulses have been brought to the surface without being rationalized. There is, in my opinion, a positive danger that the patient, in his present condition, may commit one or even more conscious murders, particularly should he take it into his head to board a railroad train.

0: Yes, sir?
1: Pardon me, but I noticed you were traveling alone, too, and I wondered if you'd like to join me in a little game of cards.
0: Oh, well, that's a great idea. Come on in.
1: Thank you, thank you. Railroads of my line, Edgar Longs.
0: Not E.J. Longs?
1: Uh-huh.
0: Oh, this is in the nature of an honor, sir. You're something of a tycoon, Mr. Longs.
1: Thanks.
0: My name's Ellis Neckwear, is my line.
1: Mr. Ellis, say, I could use a couple of neckties. Got any samples with you?
0: Oh, sure thing, Mr. Longs. Right here in this case. There you are, sir. Take your pick. Compliments of the Swelligan Cravat Company.
1: Uh-huh. Now, this one strikes my fancy.
0: Well, go ahead. Take it. See any others you like?
1: Well, let me think.
0: Oh, hey, there's another tray under there.
1: Say, hey, look.
0: What?
1: Out the window there. See it?
0: I don't see anything. What are you doing? Come on.
1: So his line was neckwear, was it?

0: sir. Pardon me. But I noticed you were traveling alone, sir, and I wondered if you'd like to join me in a little game of cards.
1: Oh, that's a good idea. Come in, come in, come in. My name's Jenkins. Cutlery's my line. Knives, scissors, and surgical instruments. What's your line?
2: Police of five Midwestern states are on the lookout tonight for the homicidal maniac who stalked the corners of the Lightning Express transcontinental luxury train, claiming the total of three victims murdered in cold blood. Edgar J. Lowndes, an executive of the railroad who was aboard the train on the fatal night, has posted a personal reward of $50,000 to anyone giving information leading to the arrest of the murderer.
3: Well, it's happened.
4: There was nothing you could have done to prevent it, Doctor. Even if you'd sent your report to the police, there wasn't enough evidence.
3: And there still isn't enough evidence. Well, you run along. I'm going to stay here and finish these reports in longhand. You can type them in the morning.
4: You're sure you don't need me?
3: Absolutely.
4: I think I'll take your advice. Good night, Doctor.
3: Good night. Oh, Miss Finchley! I almost forgot to tell you... Oh, she's gone. What a nuisance.
0: Talking to yourself, Doctor?
3: Lowndes, how did you get in here?
0: The door was unlocked. Would you rather I come back during office hours?
3: Why, yes, yes. I'd rather you did, Mr. Lowndes. Was it very urgent?
0: It's the headaches, Doctor. They've come back. It started again about a week ago.
3: Well, that's after what happened on the train.
0: Doctor, tell me the truth. Did I commit those murders or didn't I?
3: You're the only one who knows the answer to that.
0: Something to do with the dream, I think.
3: Oh, yes, the dream. We were getting around to that when you left here the last time. Now, tell me about it.
0: Well, I hear the sound of the train, and I'm sitting there beside someone, a stranger, I think. He's wearing a checked waistcoat, and there's a heavy gold watch chain with an elk's tooth suspended from it, like the one my father used to wear when I was a child in Wisconsin.
3: Tell me something about your father.
0: He died when I was quite young. He'd been an invalid, Doctor, ever since I could remember. He used to sit in an armchair, in a wheelchair it was, really, in front of the parlor window. He looked out into the street hour after hour. Sometimes, when I came running into the house, he'd put out his cane and trip me, and I hated him for that. And one time, Doctor, I think I was about 8 or 9 years old at the time.
5: Edgar? Edgar, come in here this instant. Your father wants to talk to you.
6: Oh, heck, Mother, I was going to get up a ball game.
5: Now, the ball game can wait. You come along with me.
6: Can I ever have any fun, Mother? Can I?
5: Hush up. Here he is, Jonathan.
7: Come closer, boy. Want to have a look at you?
6: Yes, Father.
7: Just as I thought. Grass stains all over the new suit I bought for you, huh?
6: Where?
7: There. And there. And there. And there. And there.
6: Please.
8: I won't have him get the idea just because his father's an invalid. He can roll in the dirt like a gutter snipe and get away with it. Stop blubbering. Now go wash your face. I'm driving into town today. I want you to go along, run errands.
0: The car my father drove was an all-electric, a battery job. His legs were completely paralyzed, and my mother had to practically lift him into it. But the car itself was entirely controlled by hand. Driving it gave him a sense of power he needed. I used to dread those trips into town with him, the horrible spectacle of mother helping him in and out of the car while the neighbors stared, and then riding along with him alone, without anyone, nothing, to intervene for me. That was the worst.
7: Mom, speak up, boy. Why don't you say something? Cat got your tongue?
6: No, sir.
7: I don't know why I had to raise a boy like you. You don't even keep me company on these trips into town. Poor helpless invalid, your own father.
6: I'm sorry, sir.
7: You're sorry. I think I'll give you another Canaan when we get home, just to make good and sure you're sorry, huh? What do you say to that? Oh, bother. Now look what's happened. Stalled. Batteries run down again. Get out and open the hood in the back, boy. You see a switch there. Turn it to the left where it says reserve battery. Hurry up. We're stopped right on the railroad track.
6: Turn the switch to the left where it says reserve battery.
7: Yeah, yes. Hurry up. There's a train. Be along here any minute.
6: Oh, yes, Father.
8: Don't just stand there looking stupid. Go and turn the switch, as I told you. What's the matter with you? Have you gone crazy? Don't you hear the train coming, Edgar? Edgar, you want your father to be killed? I can't get out of here by myself, Edgar. Now, Please do as I say.
6: No, the train could kill you for all I care. I'm going back home.
8: Son, don't you understand what you're doing? You're murdering your own father. Now, this is murder.

0: I walked home with those words of his ringing in my ears. I can hear him yelling yet. Son! Don't you understand what you're doing? You're murdering your own father! Murder! It's murder, I tell you! It's murder! But I never felt a qualm. Those words were like sweet music to me, Doctor. Well, that's the end of the story. But it's only the beginning. When I walked into this office for the first time, I was a man suffering from headaches, seemingly brought on by grief over the death of a loved one. Now I see myself as a man who murdered his father, his best friend, and his wife, who must kill and kill again. Because every time I kill, I'm killing him, my father, whom I hated beyond all comprehension, and for whom one death agony was not enough. Now that you know all about these things, my dear doctor, I'm afraid that you'll have to be the next on my list.
1: Put that gun away, Edgar. You don't really want to kill me?
0: I'd be a fool if I didn't.
1: Well, the headaches will come back, Edgar. There'll be no one here to cure them.
0: They won't come back. You showed me what caused them, didn't you, Doctor?
1: You'll have worse things than headaches. You'll begin to hear things. You'll have delusions. You'll think you can hear a train passing outside at this very moment, don't you? But if you look out of the window, you'll see there's no train there at all.
0: You won't trick me into turning my back. Come out from behind that desk. Keep your hands up high. That's it. Now then.
2: What was that?
3: Don't you understand what you're doing?
2: Where's that voice coming from?
3: You're murdering your own father.
2: There it is again.
3: It's murder, I tell you. Murder.
2: Stop it.
3: Murder.
2: Stop it.
3: Murder.
2: Stop it.
1: I hear no voice.
2: Stop it.
3: Murder.
2: I can't stand it. I'd kill myself.
1: Then give me the gun, Edgar.
0: Please, doctor, make it stop. Take it away. Only here. Make it stop.
1: That's enough, Miss Finchley. Shut it off.
4: Are you all right, Dr. Aronson?
1: Yes, thank you. You almost had me thinking I was hearing voices.
4: Well, I did hear voices, and that's why I came back. And I remembered about you wanting Mr. Lowndes' interviews recorded, so I went in the other room and started the machine. When he became violent, I played back the last part of the record, thinking it might divert his attention.
1: Good girl. We've got all the evidence we need now to put Mr. Lowndes where he can't do any more harm.
0: You may have evidence, but you haven't got me, and you won't get me alive.
4: Dr. Aronson, the window! Stop him!
0: Sorry, Doctor. I can't wait. I've got to catch a train. Hey, Jim, wait for me.
4: Twenty-one floors to the street. Or is it 20? Do they skip 13 in this building?
1: Well, it doesn't matter to Lowndes. He's back with his friend Jim Bascom on the old nickel plate line. Listen. It's just crossing the divide.

0: And so closes Case History on Edgar Lowndes, starring Thomas Mitchell and Donald Crisp. Tonight's tale of suspense. 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
2: 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I'm sure I speak for both Mr. Mitchell and myself in saying how much we have enjoyed appearing this evening as the guests of Suspense, which I'm sure must be one of your favorite programs, as it is one of ours. Next week's stars of Suspense will be Geraldine Fitzgerald and Richard Wolff, who appear in one of the most extraordinary stories by that most extraordinary writer, James Thurber.
0: Thomas Mitchell will next be seen in the 20th Century Fox production of Wilson. Donald Crisp will be seen in the coming Metro-Goldwyn-Mayer production, National Velvet. Next Monday, same time, you will hear Geraldine Fitzgerald and Richard Wolff in Suspense.
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0: The following message from our United States Treasury is brought to you by Roma Wines. The invasion is on, the biggest in history, and it needs backing that is equally big. So back the attack. Buy war bonds. Buy more than before.

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0: dance.
1: George. Oh, George.
0: Eyes will glisten as
1: George Munsey, if you don't listen to me...
0: My good woman, pray, what is the meaning of this intrusion?
1: What?
0: Oh, hello, Ethel.
1: I say, who do you think you're calling my good woman?
0: Well, for a moment, I didn't know who it was, that's all.
1: You didn't know who it was? Well, who did you think it was, the servant?
0: Please, Ethel.
1: Not that it wouldn't be nice if we did have a servant.
0: We shall, my dear. We shall.
1: Of course, that's what you say. That's what you always say about everything. Sometimes I wonder why I ever married you, George Munsey. It hasn't changed my life much. When I met you, I was waiting on people all day long in Hoffman's restaurant, and now all day long I wait on you.
0: You don't think by any chance, do you, that I'm unworthy to be waited on? That would be amusing.
1: Oh, George, it isn't that. I'm no snob, and you know it. And I'm not afraid of a little hard work either. But you're always making such great plans and such big promises.
0: Yes, well, I have big plans. Someday you'll realize, my dear, that you've married a rather remarkable man.
1: Well, remarkable man. If you don't hurry up and get down to work, you'll be fired.
0: I'm not going to work this morning.
1: You're what?
0: I said I'm not going to work this morning.
1: George Munsey, are you crazy?
0: What? What did you say?
1: What's come over you lately, anyway?
0: Ah, then you've noticed something.
1: I should say I have. Wearing wing collars in the daytime all of a sudden and buying yourself a fancy hat and a cane.
0: Really, Ethel, it's quite appropriate that I should wear a Homburg.

0: affairs that I must take care of in London, my dear.
1: Just what are these very important affairs, Your Royal Highness?
0: Why did you call me that?
1: Because you act so high and mighty sometimes. Oh, George, why can't you be a little more practical?
0: My dear, has it ever occurred to you that I might be different from other men?
1: Oh, George, you are. I know you are. In most ways, you're the most wonderful husband a girl could ever have. But really...
0: Yes, perhaps it's time. Yeah, I think it is. Time that I took you into my confidence.
1: Well, perhaps it's time I took you into mine. There's just 10 shillings 6pence in the house to buy groceries for the rest of the month.
0: Please, Ethel, don't be sordid.
1: Sordid? Well, if you think 3 meals a day is so sordid all of a sudden...
0: Shut up!
1: George!
0: You're not fit to share my confidence. You're not fit to share my confidence or my station.
1: George! George!

0: I've seen it now for the 12th time within as many weeks. And again, as on each previous occasion, I'm all but overcome by the one astounding, incredible, and yet quite simple fact. The story being played upon the stage is my story. And the hero of that story, the dashing Prince Danilo of Masovia, is myself. The time is not yet ripe for me to return and take my rightful station in my country. All this must, for a little longer yet, remain my secret. Ethel has no suspicion yet, that's obvious, but there is one who knows, and I'm sure of it. Although she's far too tactful to say so, my Lady of the Vale. And she'll be waiting for me again tonight, that I'm sure of, too, in the lobby of the theater after the performance. Ah, fair lady.
1: It's you again. My, this is a coincidence.
0: No, I'd set my heart on meeting you again. May I walk a little way with you, fair lady?
1: If you like.
0: Shall we go through the park?
1: If you like. Till we meet again. You must be almost as fond of the play as I am.
0: Fond of it? Well, that's hardly the word for it now, is it?
1: But I suppose you have some special reason.
0: Ah, then you do suspect me.
1: Oh, now, one doesn't have to be a mind reader for that. Every young man in town is halfway in love with the merry widow as it is.
0: Not every young man, fair lady. Remember, the prince himself does not return her love until the very last.
1: Well, that's so.
0: That's as it must be, fair lady.
1: If you don't stop calling me fair lady, I shall have to start calling you Prince Charming.
0: Shall we sit here?
1: You know something.
0: What?
1: You've never told me your name.
0: Haven't I?
1: No. What is your name?
0: My name? Why, as a matter of fact, it's Prince.
1: Prince? What's your first name?
0: My first name?
1: Yes.
0: Daniel.
1: Daniel Prince. Well, that's rather like the name in the play. Daniel Prince, Prince Danilo. It is rather like, isn't it?
0: Yes, it is.
1: Well, don't you want to know my name?
0: Oh, I know it. It's Sonia.
1: No, it's Hilda. Hilda Calamere.
0: Oh.
1: Well, I must say you're not very curious. Don't you want to know anything more about me? Whether I'm married or...
0: Why, you're a widow.
1: Why, so I am. However did you know?
0: Lift your veil, fair lady, and let me see your face.
1: Well, since my bereavement, I may seem a little older than you, even a few years older.
0: It's not one's age that matters, but who one is.
1: Oh, that is so true. Daniel, are you married?
0: Married? No.
1: Well, I don't see why you act so skittish about it. But I suppose you're like all the rest, you've a guilty conscience.
0: No, I have not.
1: Some liaison with a pretty barmaid, like the prince in the play. That's it, isn't it, Mr. Well. Prince?
0: Yes, there is a little liaison, yes.
1: And now you're tired of her, and you're wondering how to break it off.

0: Is that it?
1: Yes.
0: My poor Prince Charming.
1: Miss Calamere, if you could help me, I...
0: No, Daniel. That's something you must do for yourself. But I can tell you this. It's best to be strong about it. Break it straight off, open and above board, like a true gentleman. Isn't it now?
1: Yes. Yes, of course.
0: And things like that are always so unsatisfactory for a young man of your station in life, aren't they?
1: My station? Yes. Well, what's that?
0: Why, 12 o'clock, I expect.
1: I'll have to hurry.
0: Daniel! Wait! Where are you going?
1: Home.
2: George? Is that you, George?
1: Yes, my dear.
2: Oh, I must have fallen asleep waiting for you. What time is it?
1: A little after one, I think.
2: After one? Where in the world have you been all this time?
1: I told you this morning that I had certain very important matters to attend to in London.
2: And what are these important matters, may I ask, that keep you out until 1 o'clock in the morning?
1: Ethel, tell me, do you believe in morganatic marriages?
2: In what?
1: Morganatic marriages.
2: Whatever's that?
1: When a person of royal blood marries someone beneath his station.
2: Well, I never thought about it. I don't see what's wrong with it if they're both in love. Why in the world do you ask me a question like that?
1: I just wanted to know what you thought.
2: You are an odd one. I still don't see...
1: Please, Ethel, I'm very tired. I think we should get to bed.
2: All right. I don't want to quarrel with you tonight of all nights. George.
1: Yes?
2: I did an awfully foolish thing today.
1: What?
2: I spent all our money, or most of it. Here, look what I got.
1: What's that?
2: A little box. It's for cigarettes or hairpins or whatever you like. But when you open it, it plays that tune you like so much. See?
1: Well, that was very thoughtful of you, Ethel. It's really quite appropriate.
2: Here now, I didn't get it for you. Look what else I got.
1: Well, what are those?
2: Why, you can see what they are. A sand bucket and a sailboat.
1: Well, why did you get them?
2: Oh, I know it's silly and all, but... George, if we were to have a baby...
1: A baby?
2: Yes, mind you, I didn't say we will.
1: It's impossible.
2: Why, it's not impossible either.
1: I tell you it is. It's not the way the thing should happen at all.
2: The way what should happen?
1: It's all wrong. It's not fitting to my station. It can't happen.
2: Oh, it can't? Well, if I want to have a baby, it's little enough I get out of life.
1: Ethel!
2: George, I thought you'd be happy if you thought that...
1: Well... Of course, my dear, of course. Yes, the idea just came as something of a surprise, that's all.
2: Then you mean...
1: Well, let's talk about it in the morning, my dear. I think now I shall take a bath.
2: A bath at this time of night?
1: Good for the nerves, you know. Relaxing.
2: Well, do hurry, then.
1: Shan't be long.
2: George!
1: I can't hear you.
2: Oh, it's no great matter.
1: Well, what is it? Why don't you come in here and talk to me?
2: Well, all right. George, don't you think the baby would like this music box? It is rather sweet, isn't it? Oh, I thought you were going to take a bath.
1: I've changed my mind.
2: George, what are you doing? Look out! I'm falling! The
1: thing kept playing as she lay there in the water. I looked at her very closely. It wasn't necessary now to do anything more. There was a deep bruise on her forehead, just above the temple. She was no longer breathing. I got my hat and my walking stick. I left the house.
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3: And now it is with pleasure that we bring back to our soundstage Mr. Reginald Gardner in The Merry Widower, a tale well calculated to keep you in suspense.
1: Shall I tell you more? Yes, I believe I shall. You've been very attentive, and it pleases us to have you share our confidence. Very well, then. At the performance that evening, the lovely widow and I sealed our betrothal. Miss Calamere.
2: Why, it's my Prince Charming.
1: Oh, Miss Calamere, may we have our walk again, please?
2: Why, of course. Really, I hardly expected to see you at all this evening. You know, you were rather a naughty boy to leave me so suddenly last night without a word or anything.
1: Yes, I suppose I was, but...
2: You were going home, you said.
1: Yes, to my lodgings.
2: Oh, of course. Tell me, did you enjoy the performance tonight?
1: I didn't see it. I don't want ever to see it or hear it again.
2: Oh, Daniel, do you have something to tell me?
1: Yes.
2: Is it about your... about her?
1: Yes.
2: Did you do as I told you?
1: Yes. It's finished.
2: My poor dear boy. And that's why you don't want to hear the music anymore. Because it reminds you of things you'd rather forget.
1: Yes.
2: That was very good of you, Daniel, and very brave. I hope it wasn't necessary to hurt her too much.
1: No, it didn't hurt her very much.
2: And what are your plans
1: now? I've come to you, Miss Calamere. I've come to you.
2: Daniel, you mean...
1: You're the only person in the world who understands me, Miss Calamere.
2: Oh, my Prince Charming. It's like a dream, like the play that brought us together.
1: We are the play now.
2: Until death do us part.
1: Yes, until death do us part. It has come off precisely as it should have. I've married the lovely widow, and we shall live happily ever after. She has a fine home and her own income, and it's very fine, and she's very good to me, and very tactful, too. She never refers to my true identity or to the imposter who continues nightly to play out my life upon the stage. At her suggestion, I've taken a position in a London chemist shop for my self-respect, she says, but of course she means the better to disguise my true name and station until the time comes. Now each morning she walks down with me as I go to work.
2: Now, Daniel, be sure and stop at the Hatters on your way home and pick up your new Hamburg. I bought it especially for you.
1: Yes, my dear.
2: I'm sure it'll be very becoming. And now let me see. Oh, yes, this is the day you're paid, isn't it?
1: Yes, so it is.
2: You know, I've been thinking you should have your own bank account. What would you say to that?
1: Whatever you think best, my dear.
2: Very well. But bring the money home as usual and I'll arrange it all for you tomorrow.
1: Yes, my dear.
2: Well, here we are. Mind you come right home after work and don't be late. We're having something very special for dinner this evening.
1: I shall, my dear. Goodbye.
2: Goodbye, Daniel.
5: Oh, so there you are.
1: Well, good morning, Mr. Arrowsmith.
5: You're late again, Prince.
1: I'm sorry, Mr. Arrowsmith.
5: Well, being sorry isn't enough. This is the second time this summer. See if it don't happen again.
1: Yes, Mr. Arrowsmith.
5: Now, get them fancy togs off and into your work coat with you and behind that counter.
1: Yes, sir.
5: Here's something new I want you to pay attention to, Claire. It's a novelty I want you to try out, see? I'm putting it in your counter.
1: Oh, very good, Mr. Aversmith.
5: You have to demonstrate it, so look sharp here.
1: Yes, sir.
5: It's a cigarette box. When you open it, it plays a tune like this. You see?
1: Stop it. Stop it. Stop it, I say.
5: What?
1: I'm sorry, sir. But you see, I'm quite allergic to music.
5: Oh, you are you? Well, mind you don't talk to me in that tone of voice, or you'll be able to find that I'm allergic to keeping you on here. You understand?
1: Yes, sir.
5: And here's your pay. The sixpence dock for that glass you broke Saturday.
1: Thank you, sir.
5: And mind you give some attention to trying to sell that music box. Allergic or not allergic?
1: Yes, sir.
6: Oh, hello, Prince. I was all a row with the old man.
1: Oh, nothing at all. Just a minor difference of opinion and a matter of policy, that's all.
6: Matter of policy, eh? Oh, here, what's this?
1: Don't touch it.
6: What's wrong? Has it got a snake in it or what?
1: It's a very delicate piece of mechanism.
6: Well, let's see. Oh, I say.
1: Give it to me.
6: Well, you are edgy. Why, you look as though you'd seen a ghost.
1: A ghost? At the lunch hour, I took the wretched thing out to the back of the store. I smashed it to bits and threw it into the rubbish bin. It had been priced at 7 and 6. And I rang it up on the cash register.
5: I say, Prince.
1: Yes, sir?
5: Where's that music box?
1: I sold it, sir.
5: You did, eh? Well, that's jolly good. Nice to have you show a bit of initiative for a change.
1: Thank you, sir.
5: Here you are. Here's another one.
1: What?
5: Salesman talked me into buying 3 dozen of them. Thought for a while I'd be stuck with them, but I guess that's going to be you that's stuck with them. Eh, Prince? That's it. Now it's you that's stuck with them.
1: 3 dozen. Yes, sir. I'll get rid of them, I'm sure.
6: Well, come on, Prince. Let's go have a spot of lunch together, eh?
1: No. I'm going home to lunch today. I must get something very important. Well, good night, Birdie.
6: Night, Prince.
1: Good night, Mr. Aversmith.
5: Good night. Oh, Prince.
1: Yes, sir?
5: How did you do over those musical cigarette boxes, hmm?
1: They're all sold, sir.
5: What? All 3 dozen?
1: Yes, sir. You see, a gentleman came in and said he wanted them for an orphanage, sir.
5: 3 dozen musical... Well, that's a nice traveling bag you have there. Genuine alligator. Pretty expensive, eh?
1: Yes, sir, it is. It's my wife's.
5: 3 dozen musical cigarette boxes for an orphanage. Why, the fellow must have been insane.
1: No, he was quite sane, sir. As sane as you or me.
5: Well, good night, Prince.
1: Good night, sir.
7: Can you spare a poor man a copper, Governor?
1: Yes. Here's a shilling.
7: Oh, God bless you, Governor.
1: But there's something you must do. I want to give you something else.
7: Oh, what?
1: Here, take this suitcase. It's yours. You can do anything you like with it.
7: Here. What's the game, Governor?
1: There's no game. I'm just tired of it, that's all. It's a good bag. You can probably pawn it for a nice price.
7: What's in it?
1: Do you want it or don't you?
7: Well, I'll take it. But I hope you don't have your wife act up in it or something.
1: Then take it and shut up. Yes, my dear.
2: Well, it's about time. I've been looking for my alligator bag. Do you...
1: Oh, yes, I was about to tell you, my dear. I borrowed it.
2: Borrowed it? What for? Where is it?
1: It was stolen.
2: Stolen? Well, how?
1: You see, I was riding on the underground, and some chap grabbed it and dashed out of the door with it before I could stop him.
2: My beautiful bag. Oh, Daniel, how could you have been so careless?
1: Well, it can't be helped now, my dear. I'll save up and buy you another one.
2: Stolen. Well, at least we can phone the police.
1: Police?
2: Well, why not? That's what one usually does about stolen belongings, isn't it?
1: It's not the slightest use, my dear.
2: Well, there's no harm in it. Oh, I'll answer it, Daniel. Yes? Why, yes, my husband and I were just... Yes. Yes, that would be if... Oh. Well, that is odd. Why, yes, come right up. Yes, we'll both be here. That was the police, Daniel. They found my bag.
1: No, No, they couldn't
0: they
1: have.
0: They saw a beggar carrying it. They thought it looked odd, such a nice bag, and they found my name on it inside.
1: Oh.
0: Daniel, it was full of music boxes. 36 of them.
1: All right, then. They were down at the store. They got on my nerves.
0: And Daniel, they all played the same piece of music. The tune from our play that you used to like so much.
1: That's right.
0: And you hadn't ever wanted to hear again.
1: Hilda.
0: Since... Well, Daniel?
1: I'm very tired, Hilda. I'm going to take a bath.
0: Daniel, I want to talk to you.
1: Very well. You may talk to me while I run my bath.
0: Daniel, something's happened. You're different.
1: I'm no different.
0: Well, why do you hate that piece of music so much? Enough to do such a crazy thing.
1: What?
0: Well, it's because of her, isn't it?
1: Yes. No.
0: What did you do that night? You killed her. Oh, who are you?
1: I am His Royal Highness, Prince Danilo of Masovia.
0: Daniel?
1: What I have done in the interest of my royal house and of my kingdom. And what I am about to do...
0: Oh, that is the police. I'll go send them away. Daniel, open that door. Let me out! Daniel!

0: What do you want?
1: I'm Inspector Davis, Scotland Yard.
2: That's him. Oh, George.
0: Ethel.
2: Oh, George, why did you leave me? I'd fallen in the bathroom and cracked my head. And when I woke up, you were gone.
0: You'd fallen?
1: We've been trying to find you for this lady for quite a while, Mr. Munsey. All we had to go on was your taste in music.
2: George.
1: And when this bag showed up with the music boxes in it... By the way, is this your other wife's bag?
2: Oh, George, there was someone else.
1: Ah, so you don't want to answer, eh? Well, you better call the other lady down here, Mr. Munsey. It looks as though you'd have to answer to a charge of bigamy, my lad.
0: Bigamy. Bigamy. Bigamy!

0: I have been returned at last to my rightful place and have taken up residence at my castle in Arsovia. There are heavy bars upon the window for the protection of my royal person, and I am most courteously treated by all my court attendants. Even now I hear the approach of my prime minister, whose quaint conceit it is to call himself my doctor. He has been on a personal errand at my request. Did you get it? Did you bring us what we asked?
1: Yes. I managed to find one. Here it is.
0: Ah, yes, yes. That is it. We thank you. Doubtless it seems a trivial thing, a mere trinket, but it reminds us of so many things that we cannot quite remember, like some dream of another life. And it will serve to take our mind from cares of state, which is most necessary, since we know that now we shall be here all the rest of our life.

0: And so closes The Merry Widower, starring Mr. Reginald Gardner. 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
0: Reginald Gardner appeared through the courtesy of 20th Century Fox, producers of the Daryl F. Zanuck Technicolor production, Wilson. Next Thursday, same time, you will hear Miss Lucille Ball as star of Suspense.
1: Presented by Roma Wines, R-O-M-A. 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

0: And now, tonight's presentation of radio's outstanding theater of thrills, Suspense. Tonight, we depart from the usual to bring you a play from one of the greatest authors of science fiction, Mr. Ray Bradbury. It is the story of a last voyage in a spaceship and the six men who took it. So now, starring Mr. William Conrad, here is tonight's suspense play, Kaleidoscope.
1: She was a spaceship cargo carrier, 7 years old, with over 1.5 miles lost in her wake. Within her metallic skin was the world of the crew, an atom of life surrounded by a vast expanse of nothingness. The ship and the crew were owned by the company, a third-class vessel operated by third-class personnel, and each of us hoping that in our day would come promotion to second class, or even to first, and the great hushed passenger liners, which were also owned by the company. The company ran everything. There wasn't anyone else to work for, and you accepted what was given, not gratefully, but with hope. There were 19 of us to begin with on a routine voyage. Our cargo, seasoned lumber. I was at control on the second day out. Stone navigating.
2: On the nose.
1: Good. Control. Bearing mark, Captain.
3: Right.
4: Hollis, where's the captain?
1: In his cabin.
4: On the bottle again.
2: Why didn't you ask him?
4: I don't have to, Stoney. I can smell him all the way out.
1: You want something, Applegate?
4: Sea tube's blowing again.
1: It isn't showing on the indicator.
4: I can't help that.
1: Wait a minute. Captain, control.
3: Yeah.
1: Applegate reports sea tube blowing, sir.
3: Oh?
1: It doesn't show on the indicator, sir.
3: All right. I'll be right there.
4: Now, what was the idea of that?
1: What?
4: Telling him it didn't show. You're trying to louse me up?
1: You better keep check on that tube.
4: Who's giving orders?
1: I am.
4: My sash to you, friend.
2: Oh, come on, Applegate. I don't want to blow up. I've got 2 weeks of pay coming when we get back.
1: Here, give me a power check, will you?
2: Sure.
1: Must be haywire with the indicator.
5: Get it straightened out, Hollis.
1: She's not firing in sequence, sir. Heating up, too.
5: Let me see. I don't like this. Rockets, who's the captain?
6: Stimson, sir. It's C tube, I think. Heating the others, too. Lockoff's frozen.
5: Use emergency.
6: Stand by.
5: Come on, come on.
7: Control, this is Applegate. Emergency doesn't answer. It's getting too hot.
1: Maybe it'll answer from here, sir.
5: Applegate, get your men out of there. Stand by to abandon.
8: Keep going, sir. Shall I sound the alarm?
5: Yes. This is the captain. This is the captain. Get into your suits. You've got about 2 minutes, maybe less. Get into your suits. Ship.

0: spaceship up the side like a giant can opener. Those of us who weren't immediately killed were thrown into space like wriggling silverfish, scattered into a dark sea. And the ship, in a million pieces, went on, a meteor swarm seeking a lost sun.
1: Captain! Stone! Captain, where are you?
0: The sound of our voices calling like lost children on a cold night.
1: Captain! Who called?
2: Hollis. Hollis, this is Stone.
1: Hello!
3: Stone! Stone, this is Hollis. Where are you?
2: I don't know. How can I? Which way is up?
1: I'm falling. Oh, God, I'm falling. We're going away from each other.
4: Who is that? This is the captain. Who is that?
1: Lester!
5: Captain!
1: Where are you?
0: We were hurtling in space in every direction. And now instead of men, there were only voices. Voices communicating by radio phone. All kinds of voices, disembodied and impassioned in varying degrees of terror and resignation. All moving away from one another. We were wearing our sealed tight spacesuits with glass tubes over our faces. But there hadn't been time to lock on the propulsion units. Not time enough. And without them, we were meteors, senseless, each going to a separate and irrevocable fate.
6: This is the captain. I want a roll call.
5: Who is that?
7: This is Applegate.
5: Sir?
6: Applegate. Next?
7: Lester.
6: Who?
7: Lester.
8: Stimson.
6: Lester. Stimson.
2: Stone.
0: Hollis.
6: Anybody else? Anyone else?
2: Stone to Hollis. How long can we talk before?
3: Well, it depends on how fast you're going your way and I'm going mine.
2: An hour, I make it. What happened?
3: The rocket blew up. Didn't you feel it? That's all. Rockets do blow up. Which way are you going?
2: It looks like I'll hit the moon.
3: Well, it's Earth for me.
2: That's nice.
0: Back to old Mother Earth at 10,000 miles an hour. I'll burn like a match when I hit the atmosphere. Well, Stone's going to the moon. I know where I'd like to see Applegate go.
1: I don't want to die. I don't want to die. It's a long way down.
6: Who's that?
2: I don't know.
3: Stimson, I think. Stimson, is that you? This is Hollis.
1: It's a long, long way, and I don't like it. I don't like
3: Stimson,
1: it.
3: Stimson, this is Hollis. Stimson, do you hear me? Stimson?
1: Yes?
3: You take it easy now.
1: I don't want to
3: We're
1: be
3: all
1: here.
3: In the same fix.
1: I don't want to be here. I'm afraid.
3: There's a chance we'll be found.
2: I heard that. Oh, what a liar you are, Hollis.
3: You shut up, Applegate.
2: But come and make me. Come on, Hollis. Come and make me shut up.
1: I don't believe this. I don't believe any of this is happening. Not to me. It's a bad dream.
3: Now, take it easy, Stimson.
9: Hey, you know, I don't feel so bad.
2: Who's that?
9: It's me, Stone Lester. I was just thinking. I've had a pretty good time. Lots of good time. Hey, did I ever tell you about my wife?
2: Which one?
9: Who's that?
2: Applegate.
9: Oh, sure. How do you feel, Applegate?
2: Oh, why don't you shut up?
9: No kidding about my wife, the one on Mars. Did I ever tell you?
6: That's enough. This is the captain. We've got to figure a way out of this. Make a plan.
2: My size to you, Captain.
6: What did you say?
2: Oh, you heard me. Don't try pulling rank on me. You're 10,000 miles away by now.
6: You listen to me, Applegate.
2: Consider this a mutiny of one, Captain. Hang me. Kill me. Look, I want to tell you something. Your ship was a bad ship, and you were a bad captain, and I hope you break wherever you're going.
6: I'm ordering you to stop, Applegate.
2: Be my guest. Order me some more. You're going to put me in chains till we land? Marseille to you, Captain.
9: Hey, fellas, let me tell you about my wife, the one on Venus. It doesn't matter now. I guess anybody can know now. Oh, listen, I had it real good. One wife on Mars, another on Venus, one on Jupiter. Oh, boy, what a time. Hey, Stone.
2: Yeah?
9: Remember the time we put into Marsport for repairs?
5: I remember.
9: Well, that's when I met the first one. You know what those Mars girls are like.
0: Lespere went on and on with his talk about his wives. An interplanetary bigamist. His money, his wonderful times, drunkenness, gambling. On and on, while we fell in space away from each other. Lespere reminiscing on the past, happy while he fell to his death. Space. Thousands of miles of space and the voice vibrating in the center of it. No one visible at all, only the radio waves quivering and trying to quicken other men into emotion.
9: I tell you, when a man's had a life like I've had, it's not so bad. Not much left for me to do, I guess.
6: Men, this is the captain. I want you to know that I'm very grateful for your loyalty. You've been a good crew. Hollis, Stone, if you get out of this, I have you both posted for a promotion. It'll go through when you report. Applegate, I wish that...
3: Captain? Captain?
5: 10-1, a meteorite got him. Any takers?
8: Hollis! Hollis, can you think of something? Something to do?
5: Why ask him, Stinson? I'll tell you something to do. Make it quick, easy. Open the valve on your suit. We're finished, all of us. Who cares? No one's going to cry over me.

0: And we fell through space. Five of us living. Each in his orbit of loneliness, moving away from the other. From this outer edge of my life, looking back, there was one remorse. And that, only that I wish I could go on living.
1: All dying people feel that way, Hollis.
0: What? Oh, Stone, I didn't know I was thinking out loud. It's funny, as if I'd never lived.
1: Yeah, I know. I know. Hollis? Hey, Hollis.
0: What is it?
1: It's Applegate again.
0: All right, what?
1: Let's you and me talk, huh?
0: Go ahead.
1: You hate my guts, don't you?
0: I never thought much about it.
1: Oh, don't give me that. You and that superior way of yours. I want to tell you something. I was the one who blackballed you with the rocket company 5 years ago. Did you hear me?
0: I heard you.
1: Well, how does that make you feel?
0: Nothing.
1: You wanted to get to the top all your life, I know. I'll bet you always wondered what happened. Well, it was me. See, I put the black mark on you before I was tossed out myself.
0: It isn't important.
2: Well, I had a good time. Yeah, it's a good thing to think about, too. I had a wife on Mars, Venus, one in Jupiter.
1: So you said, Mr.
2: And I'm saying it again. I like to think about it. They all had money, too. Oh, yes, they treated me just fine. You know, once I got drunk and gambled $20,000 in one night. Just like that. it's been a good life.
0: But you're here now, Lespierre. I didn't have any of those things. I was jealous of you, funny little man. How did you rate it? The women, the good times. Women frightened me. And I went into space always wanting them. Jealous of you for having them. And money. And as much happiness as man could want. And I'm not jealous anymore, though. Because it's over for you just the way it is for me. Now it's like it never was. It's all over, Lespierre. It just never was. You hear me, Lespierre?
2: Who's there?
0: It's Hollis. Do you hear me? You're out here, Lespierre, falling, dying. It's all over. It's just as if it never happened, isn't it?
2: No. It happened.
0: When anything's over, it's just like it never happened. Where's your life any better than mine now, huh? Now's what counts. Is it any better? Is it?
2: Yes, it's better.
0: How?
2: Because I've got my thoughts. Good thoughts. I remember.
0: Thoughts. What good? What good are they? You gonna be rescued? You gonna live more than a few hours?
2: I'm resting easy. I've had my turn. I'm not getting vicious at the end. Not like you.
0: Vicious?
1: Take it easy, Hollis.
2: I know how you feel, Hollis. I don't take it personally. You're all right. I always thought that.
3: Hey!
2: What? What's the matter?
3: I can see something.
0: Stone?
3: Yeah. I can see lights. They look like lights.
2: Where?
3: What?
2: Where? Where are you?
3: Must be a ship. Maybe they'll see us. Which way are you going, Stone?
2: It's lights, I tell you. I can see them plain.
3: Which way? Where are you, Stone? Where?
2: Hey. Guess what?
3: Huh? What?
4: Stone, it's Tom.
2: What is it? What?
4: I got myself into a meteor swarm. Little asteroid.
2: Meteors?
4: Yes, I think it's the Myrmidon cluster. You know, Hollis. The one that goes out past Mars and in toward Earth once every 5 years. Well, I'm right in the middle.
0: Stone!
4: It's like a big kaleidoscope. That's what I thought with the light. All kinds of colors and shapes. Hey, it's beautiful. All that metal. I'm going with them. They're taking me with them. I'll be...
0: Stone!
4: So long, Hollis. So long.
0: Good luck, Stone!
4: Don't be funny.
0: I looked. There was nothing. Only the great diamonds and sapphire and emerald mists and velvet inks of space. And then in the sudden calmness of his going, there was a kind of wonder in the thought of Stone going off in the meteor swarm. Out past Mars for years and coming in toward Earth every 5 years, passing in and out for the next million centuries.
2: Hollis, this is LeSpear. You all right?
0: Yes, I'm fine.
2: I can't hear you so good. You there? Hollis?
0: This is Hollis. I'm okay. You?
2: Hollis, there must be something wrong with the phone. Hollis? Can you hear me? Say something, will you?
0: Turn up the booster. Turn up your booster.
2: Hollis, can you hear me?
0: Yes, I hear you.
2: Hey, that's fine now, yeah. Oh, I thought you were gone. Who are you talking to?
0: The Stone.
2: Hey, who else is around?
0: Applegate. Applegate.
5: I'm here.
0: Stimson. Stimson.
2: Hey, Stimson. I guess he's gone, too.
5: LeSpear, can you see anything?
2: I wasn't looking. I was thinking. I figure I'll hit Mars. Mars. Wouldn't that be something if I landed in the wife's backyard? She'd get a kick out of that. That's pretty funny, huh?
0: Is that you, Applegate?
5: No. I thought it was you.
2: Hollis?
0: No, it must be Stimson. Stimson? Stimson?
6: I want to wake up! Mama! Mama, I want to wake up!
5: Make him stop, will you?
0: Stimson,
5: shut him up!
0: Stimson? Stimson, will you listen to me? Now, Stimson, listen to me. Applegate's right. It'll be easier. You open your valve. Open it. Listen to me, Stimson. Open your valve. Now. Do it now. It won't hurt. Only a second, Stimson. Open your valve, Stimson.
2: Hollis. Applegate.
5: Yeah.
2: Has he gone?
5: I guess so.
2: Oh. Hey, anybody know what time it is?
5: Oh, what do you care?
2: What'd you say? Applegate. The boost is fading. What did you say?
5: I don't know.
2: Oh, well, I guess it doesn't matter. Habit, I suppose. You mind if I keep talking? And passes the time.
0: The goodbyes, voices dying, men dying. The awareness of life, my own. What can I do? Is there anything I can do to make up for a terrible and empty life? If only I could do one good thing to make up for the meanness I collected all these years and didn't even know it was in me.
5: Hollis? Hollis, this is Applegate.
0: Yes?
5: Hollis, that was right you told Stimson to do. I said it to make him feel bad, but you did it right.
0: I murdered him.
5: No, you didn't. Listen, Hollis, this isn't good, this thing between you and me. It's a bad way to die. Are you listening, Hollis?
0: Yes, I'm listening.
5: I lied. I didn't blackball you. Can you hear me?
0: Yes.
5: Listening to your talk when you were saying those things to LeSpear about it not mattering, and he said about you being vicious, made me ashamed. I've been like that, too.
0: It's all right. I understand. Can you get LeSpear?
5: No. No, he was gone an hour ago. Can you hear him?
0: No. Last thing I heard, he was singing a dirty song.
5: Quite a guy.
0: Yeah.
5: You're fading out.
0: You too.
5: What?
0: I hope everything's okay with you, Applegate. I hope you go to heaven or wherever you want. I hope for you.
5: Getting soft, Hollis. Better open your valve. So long.
0: Take it easy, Applegate.
5: So long, Hollis.
4: Don't do anything I wouldn't do.
7: Applegate! Applegate! So long.
0: Any time now, I'll hit the Earth's atmosphere. I'll burn and be scattered in ashes all over the continental lands. But I'll be put to use. Just a little bit, but ashes are ashes, and they'll add to the land. I wanted to make something of my life. To be liked. To do good for people. To make them happy. Now it's all gone. I wish I could do a good thing. Just something for me to know about. When I hit the atmosphere, I'll burn like a meteor. I wonder if anyone will see me.

0: Time for bed, Sonny.
1: Okay.
2: Hey.
0: Hmm?
2: Look up there, Mom. A falling star.
0: I saw it. Make a wish, dear. Make a wish.

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Next week, the story of two people and the terror that rode with them in the city. We call it Backseat Driver. That's next week on Suspense.

produced and directed by Anthony Ellis, who adapted tonight's script. The music was composed by Rennie Garrigan and conducted by Wilbur Hatch. Special technical effects by Robert Chadwick. Featured in the cast were Stacey Harris, Parley Bear, Howard McNear, John Daner, Sam Edwards, Georgia Ellis, and Master Jonathan Ellis. 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
14: Suspense. 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
15: I arrived in Gatlinburg around 10 in the morning. I checked in at a hotel called the Mountain Inn, went downstairs to breakfast. My dog, Schnucky, went with me, as she always does. I gave my order to the waiter, and as I sat there, I looked the place over. It was a good-sized room, by the echo in it. There was a log fire crackling in a fireplace on the far side of the room, and a large view window on my right. Glass has a special kind of echo. There was only one person in the room when I entered. It was a woman, apparently a wealthy and rather vain woman, judging from her perfume. She was sitting at a table diagonally across from me. I looked in her direction, so to speak. I heard a man's footsteps approaching across the room and smelled fresh polish on riding boots as he went past me. He paused before her table.
16: Well, if it isn't Mrs. Dennis Fillmore. Hello, Marcia.
17: Walter Crane.
16: You surprised to see me?
17: What do you want?
16: I hear your husband is thinking of running for governor.
17: So what?
16: Well, Marcia, I've got a newspaper clipping here. I thought it might interest him. It's about your pal, the late Eddie Hassan.
17: What about Eddie?
16: I'll read you the headline. Eddie Hassan killed in auto crash. Colorful Reno figure plunges from mountain road. Car out of control, say police.
17: Dennis never...
15: I didn't mean to eavesdrop. I never mean to, but as some people can read what's on the marquee of a movie theater 10 blocks away, the most intimate conduct and conversation comes to me from across the room as if spoken into a microphone. This is a dubious pleasure for me at most times, but as Marcia Fillmore and Walter Crane continued, my interest became more than casual. He was reading again from the newspaper clipping.
16: Here at the bottom of the article, Marcia Hanley, hostess at the Blue Parrot Hassan's Gambling Club, is beneficiary of an insurance policy. Miss Hanley was the late Mr. Hassan's companion and was to have been married to him upon his divorce decree becoming final.
17: Well?
16: Well, I was just wondering if your brand-new, politically-minded husband would be interested in the fact that you were known locally as a gangster's companion.
17: You always were a louse, Walter, but I never thought you'd stoop to blackmail.
16: Look, I lost a good job because of you, Marcia. When an insurance investigator gets fired because his employers think he's too susceptible to beautiful dames, he never gets back in the racket. I've got to look elsewhere for a source of income. And it so happens there are some things about Eddie Hassan's accident that might interest my former employees.
17: Eddie's car got out of control, and that's all there is to it.
16: Look, you seem to forget, baby, I investigated that case for Pacific All Risk before they paid off. And I didn't tell all the things I knew or all the things I thought. Because, well, you were making life very interesting for me in those days. Well, Marcia?
17: You're wasting your time, Walter.
16: Am I?
17: Get out and take your clipping with you.
16: Well, you can't blame a man for trying. Oh, waiter.
18: Yes, sir.
16: Bring me a glass of water, will you? Ice water.
18: Was something wrong, ma'am?
17: No, nothing's wrong.
16: Get the water.
18: Yes, sir. Right away.
17: Why did you do that?
16: What?
17: Nothing, skip it.
16: Oh, the ice water? I'm thirsty, that's all.
17: You're sure that's all?
16: What else would I want with ice water?
17: Forget it. Look, Walter, I'll sell Dennis on the idea of investing some money in a company of yours.
16: Well, now, that's more like it. When's he coming up here?
17: Tomorrow. But you mustn't see him till I've had a chance to talk to him.
16: Hmm?
17: Get out of town right away tonight.
16: Well, where will I go?
17: I have a fishing lodge up in the mountains. I'll give you the key to the place. You go up there and stay till I've sold Dennis on the idea. When the time's ripe, I'll come and get you.
16: I'll cut you in on the deal if you sell him good enough.
17: Women do things sometimes, Walter, that they don't want to be paid for.
16: Lonesome women, maybe?
17: Maybe.
16: Marcia, you're still the most beautiful woman that ever led a man up a garden path.
17: Let's drink to that, Walter.
16: In ice water?
17: In ice water.
15: The man who had come to blackmail Marcia Fillmore remained to whisper sweet nothings in her ear. It didn't make sense at first, but then I remembered. I had been told that she was a very beautiful woman. Beautiful to look at, that is. There are times when I am profoundly grateful that I have no eyes to deceive.

It must have been shortly after midnight that I heard it. I awoke with a start and sat up in bed. Although I have been blind for many years, I still reach out automatically for the light switch when I am awakened in the night. When the light went on, the sound stopped. I turned it off and waited. Quiet, Snooky, quiet.

Through the years, I have finally trained myself to identify almost any action by sound. But this one stumped me at first. It continued for perhaps 10 seconds longer, and then it stopped for good, and a car door slammed. I made a careful mental note of the car's motor as it started up. It was a Packard, and one of the spark plugs was missing fire. But it got underway fast and was soon out of even my earshot. Of one thing I was certain. It turned off the main road onto gravel. There was only one such turnoff within earshot of the hotel. The private road to the Fillmore's fishing lodge. Evidently, Mr. Walter Crane was going to have a visitor up there sooner than he had expected. As I dropped off to sleep, the memory of that sound came back to me. There was something strange and altogether sinister about it. It was still ringing in my head when I dropped off to sleep.

0: awakened early by an insistent rapping on the door of my room.
1: Quiet, Stucky. Just a moment.
0: I fumbled about, found my robe, and put it on.
2: Captain McLean?
0: I'm Duncan McLean.
2: May I come in for a moment?
0: Of course.
2: I do hope you'll forgive me for bursting in here like this, but I saw you in the dining room yesterday morning, and when I heard who you were, I hope you won't be angry with me.
0: Why, not at all. Past my getting up time anyway. It must have been the mountain air that made me oversleep. Won't you sit down?
2: Thank you.
0: Cigarette?
2: Yes, thanks.
0: Here, I've got it.
2: You know, you're really amazing. One would never suspect that you're...
0: Blind? Well, Mrs. Fillmore, we blind people can compensate to a certain extent by developing other senses more acutely.
2: You know my name.
0: I took the liberty of asking the head waiter last night who the lady was with the intoxicating perfume.
2: Just as I asked who the man was with the police dog.
0: Oh, no, Schnucky here is not a police dog. She's just an amiable old German shepherd. I have a police dog, though. Dreist. I only take him along when I'm on especially dangerous assignments.
2: Oh, I gather you're not on one now.
0: Shall we get to the point, Mrs. Fillmore?
2: Oh, well, there's a man staying here in this hotel, or rather he was. His name is Walter Crane. He's a blackmailer.
0: Yes?
2: Well, there's no need going into it, but he's got hold of something about my past. If it were published, it would ruin my husband's career.
0: There's only one thing to do with a blackmailer, Mrs. Fillmore. Turn him over to the police.
2: Oh, no, you don't understand. The police here is Sheriff Blackmer. He and my husband are political enemies. I'm afraid it would be too good an opportunity for him to pass up.
0: Yes, I see your point.
2: My first instinct was to get Walter Crane away from here. I told him to go up to our fishing lodge. I even gave him the key. I even pretended to renew an old interest which he once fancied I had in him personally.
0: Always a mistake.
2: Oh, but you don't know the worst of it. My husband came in from Knoxville early this morning and without even waking me went straight on up to the fishing lodge. He left a note asking me to join him up there. My husband is a violent and unreasonable man when he's angry, Captain McLean. If he finds Walter Crane staying there in the lodge, he's likely to think that...
0: Just what are you afraid of, Mrs. Fillmore?
2: I'm afraid my husband... Oh, heaven forgive me for such a thought. I'm afraid my husband will murder him. There. Now I've said it.
0: Yes. Now you've said it. Excuse me. Yes? Oh, Mrs. Fillmore? Yes, she's right here. It's for you, Mrs. Fillmore.
2: Oh, no. Don't go. I'm afraid... Hello? Yes? Sheriff Blackmer? Oh, how dreadful. Oh, I know we didn't know him. I did speak to him for a moment yesterday evening, but I... Of course, I'd be glad to help you in any way I can. I'll be in my cottage.
0: What is it?
2: I found him. His car plunged over the embankment. He was killed instantly.
0: When?
2: Some people in the cottage down below saw it happen.
0: When?
2: Just 5 minutes ago.
0: On the way over to her cottage,

0: Wall stopped at the hotel desk and sent a wire to the Seeing Eye Kennel in New Jersey. Send Dreist Air Express immediately. Dreist is my police dog, the dog I use only on very dangerous missions. Sheriff Blackmer was a big, professionally cheerful man, but I could tell from his voice that he was plenty worried.
1: Glad to have you in on this, Captain McLean. We don't have many cases of this kind in these parts.
0: I'll be glad to do what I can, Sheriff Blackmer.
1: Oh, so this is one of them there C&I critters. Well, don't look no different from any other pooch to me. Nice poochie. Well, I thought those C&I dogs were trained to be gentle.
0: I trained this one myself for special jobs.
1: What kind of job?
0: John, right now.
1: Don't bother to explain. I think I know the answer to that one. Well, now let's get down to business. Mrs. Fillmore.
2: Yes, I suppose you want some information about that road up to the fishing lodge. It's quite steep and hard to negotiate if you don't know it.
1: I know the road very well, Mrs. Fillmore.
2: Well, then, what are you...
1: You said you didn't know this man, Walter Crane.
2: Sheriff, I was very foolish when I spoke to you on the phone. As a matter of fact, he's a very old friend of mine, or was. I think you'll understand when I tell you my husband was very jealous.
1: Jealous enough to have killed him?
2: Killed him? I thought he died in an auto crash.
1: He was murdered and thrown into the car just before it crashed. He died with an ice pick through his heart.
0: Whatever she knew, she wasn't telling. That part of it came to her as a complete surprise. I know that now, and I knew it at the time. Whatever Marcia Fillmore had known about Walter Crane's death, she was innocent of stabbing him through the heart with that ice pick. As for the rest of it, her alibi was perfect. I was her alibi this time. She was in my room when it happened, 20 miles from the scene of the crime. But someone had driven up to that lodge before Dennis Fillmore. Someone who had made elaborate preparations for that little drive. As I walked over to the hotel garage, the memory of that sound came back to me. The sound that I was convinced held the key to the mystery of Walter Crane's death and Eddie Hassan's as well. I found a mechanic working on a car.
3: Morning, sir. Hi, looking for your car?
0: No, I don't drive. Oh. Mrs. Fillmore asked me to stop by. Is her car ready yet?
3: Yeah, sure. It was only one of the spark plugs.
0: This the car?
3: Yeah.
0: Station wagon. Packard, isn't it?
3: Ah, you've got a good sense of touch, mister.
0: Thank you. Say, that's nice upholstery. Real leather, isn't it?
3: Yep.
0: Hey, that's peculiar.
3: What is?
0: The floor is wet and cold.
3: Oh, maybe they went fishing this morning. They carry a chunk of ice sometimes when they go trout fishing.
0: Ice? Of course. That's what it was. Ice.
2: Captain McLean, you must believe me. I know that my husband didn't do this terrible thing.
0: Then why did you come to me this morning and tell me you were afraid your husband would murder Crane?
2: Oh, don't you understand why I needed help? I knew you only work on murder cases, so I tried to get you interested by making that story up.
0: I think I can save your husband, Marcia, but only if you tell me the absolute truth.
2: Oh, I will. I swear I will.
0: Did you go up there to that cabin last night to see Walter Crane?
2: No.
0: Lie number one. You drove up there around 12:30.
2: How did you know?
0: I heard a car drive out about that time. It was a Packard with one dead spark plug. This morning, your Packard was in the garage getting a spark plug replaced.
2: You don't know I went up there.
0: I heard you turn off on a gravel road about halfway up the mountain. Your road is the only one up that way.
2: All right. All right, I did go up there. But I wasn't there when it happened.
0: Marcia, have you ever seen this bottle before?
2: Why, certainly. It had Theralin in it, sleeping medicine. It's a prescription of my husband's.
0: Have you any idea how it got in Crane's car?
2: Well, I gave it to him. He said he couldn't sleep.
0: How did you give it to him?
2: Why, in the bottle, of course. Are you intimating that I drugged him?
0: I'm only trying to find out what Crane did the last few hours of his life. If he took an overdose of sleeping medicine, it might account for the accident. He might have got up this morning still woozy from the effects of the drug, got in his car, released the emergency brake, and blacked out for a split second, as sometimes happens in the reaction to an overdose of sleeping medicine. Lost control of the car and crashed over the embankment. It might have been as easy as that.
2: But that wouldn't account for the ice pick through his heart.
0: No. Not unless... You took a chunk of ice up there last night, didn't you?
2: I don't know how you knew... Well, yes, he needed some, especially if he was going to do some trout fishing, and Walter was very fond of ice water.
0: Yes, I know. He ordered some last night at dinner.
2: Is there anything you don't see with those sightless eyes of yours?
0: I still don't see the murderer of Walter Crane.
2: I thought for a moment there you suspected me.
0: I'm perfectly capable of it. You had the motive. You had the ice pick. But you weren't there when it happened.
2: No. They can't prove that Dennis was, can they?
0: Well, he's a pretty likely candidate, isn't he, Marcia?
2: Oh, I'm so worried about him. They have a posse out for him. Where will he go, I wonder?
0: I wonder. I knew where he'd go, and so did she. And they both knew that matters would have to come to a head that night. I didn't tell Sheriff Blackmer everything, but he agreed to drive me up there. About 20 minutes after the sheriff left, a man came into the lodge. From the storeroom where I was hidden, I could hear perfectly. He didn't turn on any lights, but went out to the kitchen and started some coffee. It could only have been Dennis Fillmore who paced up and down in that darkened room. Then I heard the door open and a woman's footsteps coming in.
2: Dennis!
4: Marcia!
2: Dennis!
4: You shouldn't have come here. What are you trying to do, lead them to me?
2: I didn't tell the sheriff about you, Dennis. I swear I didn't.
4: Tell him what?
2: Dennis, I know you killed Crane.
4: So you know I'm a murderer. Then what are you doing here?
2: Oh, Dennis, I love you so much. I hated that man. I'm glad you killed him.
4: What was Crane to you?
2: I was going to tell you, darling. I used to know him. He's a blackmailer. It was perfectly innocent before I met you, but with your career and I didn't want you to get mixed up in it. That's why I told you to hide.
4: Oh, I'm sorry, Marcia. Oh, don't cry.
2: Oh,
4: please.
2: I love you, Dennis.
4: I made some coffee. Would you like some of it?
2: Yes. You sit still, darling. I'll get it. Dennis, what are we going to do? Have you thought about it?
4: I'm thinking as hard as I can, Marcia.
2: You can't confess to this terrible thing, Dennis. I just won't let you.
4: I don't think the insurance company would pay if I were electrocuted, would they?
2: Oh, Dennis, don't say such things. Here, drink your coffee.
4: Tastes rotten, but it's hot.
2: Oh.
4: What's the matter with you?
2: I just feel faint. I can't seem to get my breath. It's stuffy in here.
4: It must be the wood smoke. I had trouble starting the fire. Come along outside. The air will buck you up.
2: All right. Yes, there. That is better.
4: Would you like to take a drive somewhere?
2: No, Dennis. Let's just sit in the car for a while. This air is good.
4: All right.
0: They sat there in the car perhaps 10 minutes before the car door slammed shut. And then I heard it. The sound that had been ringing in my ears since that first night, but now I was hearing the real thing for a second time. As calmly as the neighborhood iceman chipping out a 50-pound chunk for a housewife, the murderer was making preparations for a third experiment in a method of almost perfect crime.

0: Hello, Marcia.
1: You. How did you get here?
0: I'm afraid I was eavesdropping.
1: Then you heard what Dennis said?
0: Yes, I did, Marcia.
1: Oh, Captain McLean, would you... Could you forget what Dennis said? Crane was a blackmailer. What does it matter who killed...
0: Don't come any closer, Marcia. This dog isn't Snooky. This is Dreist. The dog I told you about, remember?
1: The one you take on dangerous missions? You're frightening me, Captain.
0: You've terrified me for 2 whole days, Marcia. You're the most perfect killer I've ever met.
1: You said yourself I couldn't have stabbed Walter Crane.
0: Eddie Hassan wasn't stabbed.
1: You're bluffing. You can't prove a thing.
0: No. That's the beauty of your method. The ice melts away before the accident happens.
1: Ice?
0: That's your method, Marcia. First, the victim is drugged with an overdose of sleeping medicine, then lured into the car and kept there till he falls asleep. The rest is simple. Put ice wedges under the front wheels and release the emergency brake. When the wedges melt away, the car rolls over the embankment with the sleeping man in it. You're miles away from the scene, and the evidence has vanished. Literally melted away. Only this time it's not going to work.
1: What are you going to do?
0: Phone Sheriff Blackmer. I want him to get here before that ice melts.
1: Captain McLean.
0: Stay where you are, Marcia. It would be a shame to have Dreist mutilate your beauty. Your beauty is your most powerful weapon, you know. I only hope it won't free you and turn you loose to start killing again.
1: You. What do you know about a woman's beauty, you blind?
0: Marcia, stay back, I warn you. This dog is a killer.
1: I'll kill you and that mongrel with... I've hated you from the moment I first saw you. What kind of a man is it that looks at a woman with those cold, dead eyes? You'd be better off dead. I'm doing you a favor. A favor!
2: She's dead, all right.
0: I'm sorry. The dog, I guess I'll have to have him put away.
2: It won't be necessary, Captain. She did that for you. Jabbed the ice pick square between his eyes.
0: Oh, poor fella.
2: What I can't figure out, how did she manage to stab Crane and still keep her alibi?
0: She didn't stab Crane.
2: Well, then who did?
0: Nobody.
2: Well, then how...
0: It was a freak accident. The ice pick was on the seat of the car when it crashed. I knew that when you told me the angle at which it entered the body. That's why I kept insisting that Marcia hadn't stabbed him. That and the fact that the stabbing was so obviously news to her. She really thought her husband had done it. After she left Crane asleep in the car. So much so, that she even accused him of doing it. By the way, is he all right?
2: Oh, sure. Just a little dopey from the sleeping pills. I guess he's really broken up about her. He really loved her, the sap. I can't blame her, though. She really was a beautiful woman. When she looked at you with those big blue eyes of hers, you could believe anything she wanted you to believe.
0: So they told me. Yes, Sheriff, sometimes I'm very glad I have no eyes to deceive me.
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0: 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Yes, right now a glassful would be very pleasant as Roma Wines bring you...
1: Suspense! This is the man in black, here for the Roma Wine Company of Fresno, California, who tonight from Hollywood bring you as star Mr. Lee Bowman, who is currently being co-starred with Rita Hayworth and Janet Blair in the Columbia Technicolor musical Tonight and Every Night. He appears this evening as a rather embittered young man whose life really began in spite of himself at the very moment when he had planned to take leave of it. And so with Sell Me Your Life and with the performance of Lee Bowman as Joe Bland, we again hope to keep you in suspense.
2: All right, quiet down. I want to hear this guy's story. Go ahead, Bland.
3: No. Why waste any more time?
2: Because I'm going to hear your version of what happened. I'm going to hear it now.
3: Listen, Lieutenant. Less than 2 hours ago, I was ready to kill myself. You think I'm going to spend any time now trying to convince you I ought to live? What difference does it make? Come on, let's get out of here.
2: Let's have the story.
3: I don't get it. You're not going to believe any part of it, and you know it. So far as you're concerned, I'm already in the chair.
2: We'll see. Go on with the story.
3: Do you believe that tonight I was standing on top of the railing of the Grand Street Bridge ready to jump? Do you? No. No, of course you don't.
2: All right, keep going. Let's hear it all.
3: Well, that's where I was. And that's what I was about to do. Do you know how it feels, Lieutenant? Standing there? Then all of a sudden making your decision. I didn't worry too much about being seen. It was too late at night, and the mist was too heavy. I looked down at the black water. Then I closed my eyes. I caught my breath. And then the headlights hit me. And the next second, I knew the driver had seen me. I heard the car stop and the door open. I couldn't move. I couldn't jump on over, and I couldn't climb back down. I just stood there and listened to the footsteps come toward me and stop.
4: What do you think you're doing?
3: A woman. The footsteps should have told me that, but they didn't.
4: I wonder if you know how silly you look pitched up there.
3: I got my first good look at her then. Dark hair, about 30, and, yeah, a knockout.
4: Come on. Come on down.
3: Why don't you get back in your car and go on about your business?
4: I'm waiting for you to come on down, or else jump over.
3: You?
4: That's right. A gesture as big as that deserves an audience. I'll see that you have one. Well, I'm waiting. Ah, that's more like it.
3: Okay. The place is yours.
4: No, wait. Don't you understand? I want to help you.
3: Why? What difference does it make to you?
4: Here, let's get in the car.
3: There's nothing you or anybody else can do. Can't you see, I...
4: Oh, you're tired, aren't you? How long have you been walking?
3: I don't know. Hours, I guess.
4: Then come on. At least I can give you a lift to your next bridge.
3: I can't explain it, but... I guess I just didn't have much fight left in me. Because there I was, driving on off the bridge. And all of a sudden, I found myself spilling the whole thing. I told her how a certain pal of mine juggled the company books, my books as well as his, about how he could never admit I was innocent because he dropped over dead this morning, about how the auditors would be through by tomorrow and I'd be up for embezzlement. Yeah, I can see by your face. You think that old corny story, but it's true. Well, I told her about it, about how that would put me away for good because it would make my third conviction. Then I told her, and I knew she wouldn't believe that either. But I told her just the same. I was innocent of those previous crimes, as innocent as I was of this one.
4: Innocent of all of them, is that right?
3: Yes. Well, why don't you let me out here? Thanks very much for
4: everything. Wait, that money they think you took. Wouldn't it help if you could somehow make it good?
3: Sure. All I gotta do is walk in tomorrow morning and plank down $1,000.
4: Only $1,000?
3: Only $1,000. And I've got $4.62 in my pocket.
4: Well, there's someone I want you to meet.
3: What? Who?
4: Your future employer, I hope. His name is Andrew Bodine.
3: Bodine? The banker?
4: Yes. You see, I'm Mrs. Bodine.
3: That won't work.
4: Well, you've no reason to say that. My husband has helped hundreds of people.
3: It can't work. The breaks I've been getting will go right on, and there's nothing you can do to stop them. My life's over, I tell you. It's spent.
4: No, not yet. It isn't. And if you don't want it, I'll take it. Oh, please. For just 1 hour, sell me your life. What have you got to lose?
3: She took me into the Bodine place, and we came straight to the library here. That's where Mr. Bodine would be, she said. But then, when she opened the door...
4: Oh.
3: I saw a young-looking guy. He was over there, working at the desk.
4: Oh, I'm sorry, Mr. Faraday. It was just that I expected my husband.
5: Oh, another one of those conferences, I'm afraid. He was called away only a few moments ago.
4: Oh, that's unfortunate. This is Mr. Faraday, my husband's secretary.
3: Glad to know you.
5: Well, thank you. I don't believe I heard your name, Mr.
4: If you don't mind, Mr. Faraday, I wonder if you'd excuse us.
5: Why, certainly. My work's pretty well cleared up anyway. Good night, Mrs. Bodine.
4: Good night. See, the fact that my husband isn't here right now isn't really going to matter too much. I'm appealing to you for help.
3: Appealing to me for help?
4: Yes. During the time you've been under sentence, you've naturally had considerable contact with, well, criminals. I want you to identify just such a person.
3: I guess I don't get what you...
4: My husband's life is in danger. I'm sure of it.
3: In danger? But from what?
4: No, I shan't tell you whom I suspect. I want you to find that out. I want you to give me proof. But most important, I want you to give my husband protection.
3: How?
4: By watching him, by observing everyone who comes in contact with him, whether casually or regularly. Oh, yes, would you just step over there to the desk? No, behind it. Now, that first drawer on the left.
3: This one?
4: Yes, that's it. Open it.
3: Why, it's filled full of bills, $100 bills.
4: Mm-hmm. My husband calls it his trust fund. It's always there to help those he feels deserve help. Cut off 10 of them. Please, go on.
3: Why, I can't do that.
4: Oh, it isn't charity. In your case, it's salary. And it will settle up that difficulty at your office now, won't it? If it doesn't, we can always add to it.
3: Yeah, but you don't know anything about me. You don't even know what
4: I... coming to that. You'll probably start work for us tomorrow and... Oh, yes, here's a pad. If you'll just jot down where we can reach you. You mind?
3: No, of course not. It's the Rex Hotel. They've got a payphone in the lobby. I put the number down there.
4: Good. That should do it.
3: Well, you're forgetting something, aren't you?
4: Forgetting something?
3: My name. I put it down, too. It's Bland. Joe Bland.
4: Well, I'm happy to know you, Joe. Haven't you forgotten something?
3: Me? No. What?
4: $1,000.
3: Oh. You're a wonderful person, Mrs. Bodine. I wish I knew how to thank you.
4: I'll tell you. Just stay alive.
3: I took the slow way home tonight because, well, whether you believe it or not, Vance, there was a lot of thinking I wanted to do. Mostly about that woman I'd met. And while I was climbing upstairs to my room, I realized what she'd really done. All because of her, I'd sort of been born again. I let myself into my room, switched on the overhead light.
2: All right, Joe. Just put your hands up.
3: There you were, Vance. Sitting in a chair across the room. I'd never seen you before.
2: That's it. Now just keep them up. I'm Vance, police headquarters. Now stand still while I check you over.
3: The office. I didn't think they'd get to that till tomorrow.
2: That's so. Mm-hmm. Here we are. $1,000. Serial number G6. That's it. All right, where's the rest?
3: The rest? Well, that's all there is.
2: It is, huh? That's what I thought. Took you long enough to get here.
3: Well, now, listen, I was going to turn that over to the company in the morning.
2: The company? What company?
3: Why, my company.
2: I don't know what you're talking about. Just tell me where you put the gun.
3: The gun?
2: You hid that too, huh?
3: Well, wait a minute. I never had any gun. What is this? I don't know what you're...
2: I guess you are as dumb as you act. Anybody who'd leave his name, address, and phone number on his victim's desk can't be very bright. They just posted a reward for the guy who robbed and then murdered Andrew Bodine. It looks like I'm the guy who's going to collect it.
3: What? Andrew Bodine murdered?
2: As if you didn't know, sweetheart. Come on, we're going back out there.
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0: This is Truman Bradley for Roma Wines. Elsa Maxwell is recognized internationally as an authority on gracious living. 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
1: And now it is with pleasure that we bring back to our soundstage Lee Bowman as Joe Bland, who has been saved from death by suicide only to face a murder charge. A situation well calculated to keep you in suspense.
3: We came back here to the Bodine's library. The room was packed, loaded with police and reporters. It was full of Andrew Bodine, too. He was stretched out behind the desk, covered with a sheet.
7: Hey, Bland, look over this way, right into the camera. That's it.
8: About this guy's fingerprints, Lieutenant. We got him off his police record.
2: Yeah?
8: They matched the prints on the desk drawer, all right. Where the money was, I mean.
2: I know. He admits taking the money, $1,000 of it. Says Mrs. Bodine told him to take it.
8: Anything else?
2: Yeah, he admits he needed the dough. Says he's about to be stuck on an embezzlement charge.
8: Has he admitted shooting Lincoln yet? Looks like you... here's that secretary.
2: Oh, Faraday, we've been waiting for you.
9: Well, I'm very sorry, Lieutenant, but I was with Mrs. Bodine. She's rather hard hit.
2: Yeah? Well, here's the guy. Can you identify him?
9: Well, I should be able to. It was less than an hour ago that I saw him.
2: Here?
9: Yes, in this room. He was with Mr. Bodine.
3: Mr. Bodine? Well, that's a dirty...
2: Quiet. You'll have your chance. Go on, Faraday.
9: Well... Mr. Bodine was talking with him, trying to work out some way to help him.
10: Why, you...
9: Shh. You probably know of the old man's habit of picking up, bums, giving them money, trying to get them work. I'd want him time and time again.
2: We know about that. Just go on with the story.
3: Yeah, just go on with your lies.
2: I told you to keep still.
3: What for? So we can build up that phony story? Listen, Vance, I want to see Mrs. Bodine. She was with me all the time. I told you that. She can stop this whole thing in 2 minutes. She can if Faraday here hasn't done something to her.
9: Why, this fellow must be insane.
3: I want to see Mrs. Bodine. Now.
9: She's in no condition to be disturbed. Furthermore, she has no connection whatever with this case.
3: Oh, no?
2: Let me give you some advice, Bland. Keep your mouth shut until I tell you to talk.
9: Well, the old man, Mr. Bodine, asked me to leave him alone. So I went right to my room down the hall. There was nothing else I could do.
2: And then?
9: Well, it must have been about 15 minutes that I heard a shot. I rushed in here and there was Mr. Bodine. He was dead.
2: What about Bland?
9: Gone.
2: Well, that's pretty fast. Since you were only down the hall, you'd have seen him leave, wouldn't you?
9: Well, not if he left by that window there, and that's just what he did. It was wide open, just as it is now, sir.
2: No sign of the gun, huh?
9: No, nor the money. Almost $21,000 missing.
2: Uh-huh. You don't fool around, do you, Joe? You know something? You're going to tell me where the rest of that dough is.
3: You can find that out from Faraday.
2: You're also going to tell me about that gun.
3: You can also find that out from Faraday. Can't you see it? He's the killer.
2: You can forget that right now. You're dead, Bland. You haven't a chance. You haven't any kind of a case at all.
3: Well, get Mrs. Bodine in here. You'll see what kind of a case I have. You'll see what kind of a case he's got, too. I've had enough of this.
10: Hey, you.
3: I'll get her myself.
2: Hey,
3: her.
2: Come back here. You're not going anywhere.
3: Get your hands off me. I tell you, I'm going to find
9: Mrs. Bodine. Oh, dear. Oh, Mrs. Bodine, I didn't want you to be disturbed. Now, please, please, you'd better go back to your room at once.
4: It's all right, Mr. Faraday. I kept hearing my name called.
2: I'm Lieutenant Vance, Miss Bodine. This man here beside me, do you happen to know who he is?
4: This man?
3: Yeah, me.
4: I've never seen him before in my life.
3: She'd never seen me before in her life. Well, that did it, Vance. After that, I was with you, sitting between you and your pal Tannen in a police car bound for headquarters, not even hearing those stupid
11: cars.
3: Car
11: 64, Raymond, go to the corner of Hill and 20th, 229, that is all.
2: You're doing some thinking, are you, Bland? Well, I'm afraid it's a little too late.
3: I was doing some thinking. I wasn't going to let it be too late. I couldn't let it be too late.
2: How about it, kid? Anything you want to say?
3: Yeah, I'd like a cigarette.
2: Give him a cigarette, Tannen.
8: Me? I gotta watch the road.
2: Okay, but keep your eye on him, too.
12: Hey, what are you?
2: My gun, Tannen.
12: Hey, look out, get your foot off that, Bland. You'll wreck us.
2: He's after my gun. Get him, Tannen.
12: I can't.
3: Okay, Tannen. Just pull the car to a stop, and don't reach for your gun. Because I'm taking it. Now, I might need to.
8: You're a jerk, Bland. This'll never work.
3: I'll try anything. Even suicide. Didn't you know? I'll stay there. Till I get
12: Vance out.
3: Okay. Now you come out. No, no. Don't touch the keys. Just come out.
8: It'll never work. You'll be shot down on sight.
3: Not for a while, baby. Not in a police car.
11: Car 82. Reuben and Malone. Check on the 13. 1000 Block Forest, that is all. Attention all cars. Joe Bland, accused slayer, has just stolen police car 46.
3: Then I heard it, over the car radio.
11: This man must be apprehended. He is desperate. Shoot to kill, that is all. Attention all cars, report from police car 13. Bland has just been sighted passing Serrano Street, speeding northward on Fountain. All cars proceed toward northern end Fountain. Intercept, that is all. Now crossing Selma and Riverdale, car 1962, form roadblock next intersection. Cars 20, 13, cut off rear escape. Attention. Bland just sighted abandoning car, running east on Selma. Stop him. This man must not escape.
3: somehow, some way, by running up alleys, by hitching rides, I got back to the Bodine place. The library window, the one they'd said I'd used to escape, was still open. I climbed into the room that way. My luck still held.
10: Blonde complexion.
3: Faraday was there, fiddling with papers at the desk.
10: He is armed.
3: Listening to the radio.
10: A report during the past 5 minutes.
3: Okay, turn it off.
10: Police have picked up Bland's trail and are closing in on
3: him. I said turn it off.
10: Yet all civilians are urged to be on the...
3: Now, stay where you are.
9: Why, you... I'll call the police.
3: Put that down. You dial one number and I'll blow your head off.
9: Well, it doesn't matter. You heard what they said. The police have picked up your trail. They'll be here any minute.
3: This won't take long.
9: What? What are you going to do?
3: Give you the best break you ever had. The gun you used to kill Bodine. Also the $20,000. I'm taking them off your hands.
9: Why, you're not only a killer. You're a lunatic.
3: I told you I was giving you a break. No, not because I like you. It's because I hate somebody else more than I hate you. You're just like me. A fall guy. A sucker. A pigeon.
9: Huh? What do you mean?
3: Do you really think she's going to split with you? Share the old man's will and insurance money? Why should she? You see, why should she? Why shouldn't she have it all?
9: I don't get your point.
3: Why shouldn't she turn you over, too? See where that would put her? Then there'd just be her.
9: I don't have to listen to this. You're...
3: Figure it out. Did she have anything whatever to do with murdering that man? Anything except working on how you'd be the guy who'd do it the minute I left here tonight?
9: Well, I... How did you know? Did Lenore...
3: Lenore, is it?
9: Oh.
3: Suppose you were nailed by the cops. Would Lenore be loyal to you?
9: Is it
3: in her to be loyal to anybody?
9: If
3: Lenore Bodine had a choice between being sole owner of $1 million and sticking her neck out with yours, what do you honestly think she'd do? All right. Where's the money?
9: I don't know what to do.
3: Where is it? Okay, there they are, the cops. Are they going to find that money on you or her? You've got less than a minute, Faraday.
9: Oh.
3: What's it going to be?
9: I...
3: Stop! Where are you going?
9: To get the money. It's in my room.
4: Just a minute. You're staying here, my friend.
9: Lenore.
4: Toss your gun on the floor, Mr. Bland. I think we can get along with mine.
3: Okay. But you're a couple of seconds too late. You see, I can tell the cops where to find that dough.
4: Oh, no, you won't tell the cops anything. You won't be able to talk. You're an escaped murderer, and I killed you. I shot you in self-defense.
3: Too late.
4: Stand over there.
3: You're too late. They're already here, and they'll know it wasn't self-defense.
4: Guard that window there. Close it.
3: Don't move. If she kills me, you're as good as dead, because you'll take the rap alone. She'll tell the cops where to find that dough and...
9: Wait. Wait, Lenore, wait.
4: Get away from him. No. Get away, I'm going to shoot.
9: No, you'll tell the police. You'll sell me out.
4: Oh, you fool. Why didn't you listen to him? Nobody's going to tell the police. Nobody's... Get away from him! Get away from him, I tell you!
9: I won't let you sell me out. I'll kill you first.
4: Get away from him!
9: I'll kill
4: Stop
9: you.
4: It!
9: I'll kill
4: shoot.
9: You!
4: I'll shoot! I killed him. I killed him.
13: All right,
4: I killed him. I killed him.
13: Mrs. Bodine.
4: I killed him.
13: You've got the gun.
4: Yes, I've got the gun. But I was too late. I tried to get it out of his hand before he shot Faraday. But I was too late.
3: No, that's not true, Vance.
13: Don't even budge. All right, the rest of you men, come on in. This guy Bland's killed another one.

0: There you are, Vance. That's the story. And like I said, you don't believe it. It doesn't matter anyway. I can't win. What's the use of trying? Come on. Let's go on back to headquarters.
1: And, Lieutenant, please see that he stays in the car this time.
2: Don't worry, Mrs. Bodine. He won't be back here again. You all set, Tannen?
3: Yeah. Want me to bring this gun along?
2: Yeah, Exhibit A. Careful you don't smudge any of the prints on it.
3: Right. Okay, boy.
0: Prints.
3: All right.
0: Prints. Fingerprints.
2: Huh?
0: Yeah, fingerprints on that gun. Well, that's it, Vance. My prints aren't on it. They never were on it. Only hers. Because she's the only one who ever used it.
1: Oh, that's not true.
0: Prints. No fingerprints on a gun. No fingerprints on... Yeah, the window. That window over there, Vance. The one you said I opened. Listen, the catch on that window, it doesn't have my fingerprints. It only has Faraday's. Or yours, Mrs. Bodine.
1: Oh, he's lying. Don't listen to him.
2: Yeah? Look, Bland, so it doesn't have your fingerprints on it. Maybe you wore gloves, huh?
0: If I had, I wouldn't have left prints on that desk drawer, Vance. That's the drawer where the money was. And incidentally, you'll find that dough in Faraday's room. Now, how about it, Lieutenant? Convinced?
2: I rather think I am. What about you, Mrs. Bodine? Are you convinced?
1: Yes, I suppose I am. Well, it looks as though Mr. Bland will have company on his trip to headquarters. We ready?
0: I'm afraid I won't have the pleasure of joining you. Thanks very much anyway.
1: Haven't you forgotten something, Mr. Bland? It was a little matter of embezzlement, I believe. I'm so sorry I wasn't able to help you on that.
0: Oh, you did all right. That $5,000 reward you posted. I think I've won it, don't you?
1: Now, wait a minute.
2: The guy's got a point, Mrs. Bodine.
0: The way I see it, that reward ought to take care of the embezzlement charge with quite a nice sum left over. Looks like you got gypped, Lenore. You asked me to sell you a washed-up life. I think you'll pay for it with your own.

0: And so closes Sell Me Your Life, starring Lee Bowman. Tonight's study in Suspense. Suspense is produced, edited, and directed by William Spear.
1: And now, here's a brief message from that noted authority on smart and pleasurable entertaining, Elsa Maxwell.
2: Most of the parties I'm giving these days are simple affairs. And when I entertain, I always serve well-chilled Roma California sherry before dinner and later in the evening. 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And don't worry about fancy glasses. 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
0: Next Thursday, same time, you will hear Mr. Thomas Mitchell as star of Suspense.
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1: You are about to experience one of the most terrifying half hours in your entire life. 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Oh, yes, I realize superlatives tend to lose their significance by overuse. 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The story you are about to hear is an exception. It is unconditionally guaranteed to chill your blood, unless you happen to love rats. We begin now with Mr. Vincent Price in Three Skeleton Key, a play well calculated to keep you in...

0: picture this place. A gray tapering cylinder welded by iron rods and concrete to the key itself. A bare black rock 150 feet long, maybe 40 wide. That's at low tide. At high tide, just the light rising 110 feet straight up out of the ocean. And all about it, the churning water, gray-green, scum-dappled, warm as soup, and swarming with gigantic bat-like devilfish, great violet schools of Portuguese man-o-war, and, yes, sharks, the big ones, the 15-footers. And as if this wasn't enough, there was a hot, dank, rotten-smelling wind that came at us day and night off the jungle swamps of the mainland. A wind that smelled like death. Set in the base of the light was a watertight bronze door. And in you went and up, yes, up and round, past the tanks of oil and the coils of rope, cases of wicks, racks of lanterns, sacks of spuds and cartons and cans, and up, and up and up, round and round. Over the light storeroom was the food storeroom, and over the food storeroom was the bunk room where the three of us slept. And over the bunk room was the living and cooking room. And over the living and cooking room was the light. She was a beauty, balanced like a ballerina on the glistening steel axle of her rotary mechanism. And at night you'd lie there on the stone deck of the gallery with her revolving smoothly and quietly over your head, easing her bright white eye 360 degrees around the horizon. You'd lie there watching to see that the feeders kept working, that everything ran right. And it wouldn't be bad. The other two fellows snoring in their sacks two levels down. You'd smoke your pipe to kill the stink of the wind. And it wouldn't be bad. About those other two, Louis and Auguste. What a pair. Louis, he was head man, was a big fellow from the Basque country, black beard, little hard black eyes, and a pair of arms that I tell you, those arms were as big around as my legs. Yeah, head man he was, and what word he let go was law. A silent fellow, and although I spent my first 2 weeks trying to strike up a real conversation, the most I could ever get out of him was...
1: I took up this profession because I don't like people. They talk too much. It's quiet work, light tending. Let's keep it that way. You understand? You're getting to be as bad as Auguste. I thought maybe...
0: That was Louis. And when he accused me of becoming like Auguste, I quieted down, because Auguste was the talkingest man I've ever met. The talkingest and the ugliest. He was hunchbacked, stood 4 feet high, had red hair and big blue eyes. It seems he'd been an actor in Paris.
2: Played in over 200 different productions, dear boy. At the Grand Guignol. Oh, but it was monstrous. Horrible. The way we used to scare the audience. I was hated. Yes. They used to throw things and hiss and bare their teeth at me. Well, finally it got too bad. I couldn't stand it any longer. No, I gave up the theater. My nerves, you understand. Yes, I gave it up completely. I really did. I couldn't stand it any longer.
0: It all started one morning at 2:30. I was on watch, lying on the cool stone deck, pulling on my pipe, staring out at the blackness, the phosphorescent combers, and the big yellow stars, when out of the corner of my eye, I noticed something show up for a second. Something the light had touched, far off. I waited for her to come around again, and when she did, there it was. A three-master, a big one, about a half mile off and coming down out of the nor-nor-west, coming straight for us. Now, you must understand, our light was where it was for a very good reason. Dangerous submerged reefs surrounded us and ships kept clear, but this one, this sailing vessel, was coming straight on. I went over to the gallery door and yelled,
3: "Lurry! Lurry! What? Ship headed for the reefs! Coming right up!"
0: I had the glasses out now. Couldn't read her name, but I could see her quite plainly. All sails set, the foam creaming away under her bow, her beautiful lines. A Dutch ship, I guessed her. But why didn't she turn? Every time it passed, our light hit her with the glare of day.
1: Ship? Where?
0: Nor-nor-west. The light will touch her in a moment.
1: Can't they see?

0: That's it.
1: Derelict?
0: Abandoned. The crew left her for some reason or other, but instead of sinking, she's gone on, running before every wind.
2: They'll not run long. Not with these reefs to break her up.
0: A beautiful ship. Now, why would men leave a beautiful ship like that?
3: We watched her the rest of those black hours, heeling and rocking, pushed and pulled by every stray wind, every freak current. Watched her until the dawn came, till the sea turned from black to a pearly gray. And on she came again, heading for us. We all had our glasses trained on her now.
0: Auguste, you can kill the light.
2: Right, Chief.
3: She doesn't look so good by daylight. Do you think she'll ground this time? I say, do you think she'll ground this time?
0: This is impossible. Absolutely impossible.
3: Why?
0: Here, take my glasses. They're stronger than yours.
3: All right. What is it? I had to focus, and then my breath froze in my throat. The decks were swarming with a dark brown carpet that looked like a gigantic fungus, but undulating. And on the masts and yards, the guys and all, were hundreds, no, thousands, no, I don't know, an inestimable number of tremendous rats.
0: See them?
3: Yes, yes, I see them.
0: Now we know why she's a derelict.
3: Yes, now we know.
2: What are you two doing here? Give me a look.
0: Yeah, yes, give him the glasses. Take a good look, Chatterbox.
2: Huh?
0: Give you something to talk about.
3: She's still heading for us.
0: Yeah.
3: Look, if she's going to turn, she'd better turn soon.
0: Suppose she doesn't.
3: You mean suppose she piles up on the quay?
0: It's low tide.
3: Yeah. Yes, yes, it is.
0: Well, where's all the conversation? Boogies?
2: No!
0: Huh?
2: No!
3: She's still coming on.
2: Go away!
0: Turn.
2: Go away!
0: Turn, will you turn? I say, I pray you turn. Cracked up.
2: Rats! Look! On the water, like a carpet.
3: Swimming.
0: Sure, they're swimming. Those are ship rats. But
3: they're swimming for the rocks.
2: The door below, it's open.
0: Yes, come on.
3: Down we went, racing down the stone stairs, taking them three and four at a time. Scared. You can bet we were scared.
0: August, you get the windows. Maybe they can climb. We don't know.
2: Right, Chief, but hurry. Hurry.
0: See them?
3: No. Oh, yes, I do, yes. Up at the other end of the rock.
0: Look at them.
3: Millions.
0: They smell us. Here they come. Close the door.
2: I can't. It's stuck.
0: Oh, here, let me.
2: You move me.
3: You made it.
0: Holy. That was close.
3: One got in. Look, there.
0: We'll get him.
3: Watch it. He's... Kick him.
0: Oh, what a brute.
3: He's as big as a tomcat. Bigger. His eyes were wild and red, his teeth long and sharp and yellow. He went for us, starving, ravenous. And we fought him, fought that one rat all over the room. It was, oh, believe me, I do not exaggerate. It was like fighting a panther.
0: Got him.
3: We'd better get aloft.
0: Yes.
3: We ran up the winding staircase. We passed the tiny windows of the various levels. And at every one was a thick, wriggling, screaming curtain of brown fur. I was ahead of Louis, and I dreaded each successive level. Suppose they had found a way in.
2: Oh, look at them. Oh, will you look at them?
0: It's a nightmare.
2: Will you look at them?
3: The air of the gallery was thick and fetid with the stink of them. The light was dim brown, filtered through the crawling mass that swarmed over the glass all about us. We could not see the sky, nothing, nothing but them. Their red eyes, their claws, their wriggling hairy snouts, and their teeth. The rats, they screamed and howled and threw themselves against the

0: glass. They were starving, and we three, we stood quietly, very, very quietly, in the center of the glass room, under our beautiful light, and we waited.
1: What can we do? What can we do, Chief?
2: Take it easy, Yogi.
1: Take it easy.
0: It won't do any good. It won't do any good to stand here and shake.
2: That's right.
1: Go away! Go away! Do you hear me? Go away this instant!
2: They won't go away. Not until...
1: Finish it, Chief. Not until what?
2: Not until they've been fed.

0: You can take just so much horror, and then you get used to it. And they were interesting to watch, you know. They couldn't understand the glass. They could see us and they could rush at us, but that thin, invisible barrier held them off, stopped them. From time to time, we caught a glimpse of the rocks below. More rats down there, swarming brown velvet in the bright tropical sunlight. And then the tide began to rise.
1: If only it had drowned some of them.
2: Ship rats don't drown. You can't drown one of them.
1: Look, they're all climbing up the tower.
2: Yeah, this bunch around us is getting thicker.
0: Say, what's the time, huh?
1: Quarter of six.
2: You've got first watch.
0: Yes,
2: wake
0: that's
2: me
0: right.
2: At 10.
0: I will. Will.
2: Come along, Auguste.
0: It's getting dark. One side of the room was lit a soft, filtered red. Sunset through the rats. Oh, very pretty. I set the wicks, checked my fuel, and then lit the lamp. It caught them. Lit them in their gigantic, wriggling web of pale, hairless bellies, twitching red tails, bright eyes. And then I started the rotary motor. The light drove them mad. As she swung slowly and smoothly about, she blinded them in the fierce stabbing bar of light, moving continually about, ever turning, ever touching, ever moving around and around, and they twitching and shuddering, eyes flaming when they were struck by the light, the bright light moving and behind on the dark side of the room, so close, I dared not turn my back, which cannot help turning your back when you are in a room made of glass. On the dark side of the room, you could not see them, but only their eyes, thousands of points of blank red light, blinking and twinkling like the stars of hell. Louis relieved me at 10. But as you may imagine, I didn't get much sleep that night. And when I came up into the gallery early the next morning, there stood Auguste. He was bowing to the rats, waving his arms, and so help me, making
1: one,
0: a speech.
1: My dear audience, I am going to play once again that magnificent role which made me the toast of the Paris theater. Prelati, the evil genius of the medieval underworld. I am he who did guide the dark soul of the Marechal into the nether paths. Do not be frightened, little children. I will not hurt you much.
0: He kept turning. I stood staring at him, horror struck, but he didn't notice me. The man had gone mad. He kept turning, telling his stories to all the rats, leaving not one out. Auguste! Auguste!
1: Another one. A latecomer. Take a seat on the aisle, dear Patrick.
0: Oh, stop it! Stop it! He didn't stop. He went on bowing and scraping to the rats, his big blue eyes rolling and winking, his wild red hair waving about him. I grabbed him by the arm and slapped his face. He looked at me like a child, and then his face screwed up. He looked as though he were about to cry. Go below, August. Go on.
1: Oh, very well, then. Later, my dear audience. Later. Matinee today.
0: Sure, he was crazy. But I guess we all were. A few hours later, he came back up and caught Louis and me teasing the rats. Yes, sounds horrible. It was fun. We would get right up against the glass and make faces at them. It drove them crazy. They would scratch away, trying to get at our eyes. Louis was even cuter about it. He'd pull a piece of bread out of his pocket and press it against the glass. The rats would scramble into a solid ball, biting each other, clustering like grapes. From time to time, a whole knot of them would slip and fall 110 feet to the surf below.
3: Look! Look! Look at the sharks!
0: They're eating them!
3: No, those sharks are our friends. Here. I'll get another bunch together. Here, my beauty. That's it. I'll up. Kill each other. There they go.
0: August joined in too. Oh, very ingenious, August. He learned that if he spread-eagled himself against the glass, they'd bunch and bundle against his figure. Then he'd leap back.
4: Look! My portrait in rats!
0: Went on all day, and then I was lying in bed. It was about midnight. I was very tired, and I was just beginning to fall off to sleep when I became conscious of a new sound. I couldn't figure it at first. I got up, lit the lamp, and went to the window. Even as I looked at it, I saw one of the panes begin to sag in. They had eaten the wood away. Louis, come quick.
3: What is it?
0: They found a way in. I held the glass with my hand. Now they were all going crazy, and assured of the success of this maneuver, they were all nibbling away at the wood. Louis ran below and then returned with a large sheet of tin. We spread it against the window and hammered it into place. Even as we did so, I felt the heavy bodies thudding against the other side as the window gave way.
3: That ought to hold. If it doesn't, we're done for.
0: Rats can't eat tin.
3: No, they can't. What? What was that?
0: I don't know.
3: It came from below.
0: The storeroom window.
3: They're in. They're swarming up the stairs.
0: Drop the trap.
3: Like...
0: Two of them got in.
3: Go after them.
0: We didn't have to go after them. They came at us. I leapt to one side and grabbed a marlin spike, swung and smashed one in midair. I whirled to see Louis with the other. It had ripped his hand open and the blood was pouring all over the place. He held his hand aloft and kicked at the snarling rat. I stepped and swung and got it.
3: My hand. He's got my hand.
0: That's the both of them, Louis. I'll get you something blood. To tie that up.
3: Blood, look at it, my blood. I'm bleeding.
0: Don't worry about it, Louis. Don't worry. Now, here, look. I'll wind this kerchief around it. It'll be okay.
3: Blood.
0: There. No, it's not bad, just the flesh.
3: My blood.
0: Then I became conscious of a new sound. They were gnawing their way through the wooden trap door. I watched the planks, fascinated, and even as I did, it began to give way. A bristling, whiskery snout showed through. Louis, we've got to go up. The next level was the living quarters and kitchen. I slammed the trap there, too, but it, too, was wood.
3: Oh, my blood, what are we going to do?
0: I don't know. They'll be through this one in a moment.
3: The gallery. The trap door in the gallery is metal.
0: Good, come on. Oh, we made it. We lay across the trap, exhausted, while below us the rats took over the entire tower. I could hear them howling and fighting over our food supply, our water, our leather, and all about us the others screamed and glared in at us, swayed in a tangled mess, hypnotized by the ever-turning light. By morning, the air in the little room was horrible. To now, we'd been getting air from the tower below. Now that was sealed off, and so was all our food and water. We lay exhausted, panting, waiting. And the hours crawled on. I was almost dozing from fatigue when I saw a sight that brought me too fast.
1: Would you like to come in, my beauties? Yes, will you? I hold the powers of life and death, and I can let you in, you know.
0: Auguste was standing by the glass, and in one hand he held a big wrench. He was tapping the glass gently, not quite hard enough to break it. I eased myself to my feet and slowly, very slowly, I tiptoed toward him.
1: All I have to do is just a little harder and...
0: I found a coil of wire in the toolkit and I trussed him up, fastened him to a stanchion in the center of the room. Louis was of no help. He lay on his side looking at his bloody hand, weak and sick as a baby. So there I was, a lunatic and a coward for company, and all about watching our little drama, the rats. The day dragged by. The supply boat wasn't due for another 12 days. I don't know what they could have done if they had come. And we had only one way of summoning them. That was to shoot off distress rockets, but the rockets were four floors below. And even if they'd been right there in the gallery, I couldn't have opened a window to fire them. That night I tended the light, but its flame was devouring our oxygen. The following day, we lay thirst-tormented, starving, waiting, waiting. The following night, I again tended the light, but the small supply of spare wicking we kept in the gallery had become exhausted, and quite suddenly, at about midnight, the light went out. There was nothing I could do. Wicks were stored three levels below. Nothing I could do, nothing. From time to time, I'd strike a match to see the clock. And when I did, it lit up the million red eyes about us, all about us, watching, waiting. Below, it had grown quiet. They'd cleaned us out, and now they, too, were waiting. All waiting. And then the rats, quite suddenly, were silent. And then I heard it. And then I saw the sky and the stars. The rats were gone. I went to the glass. Out there on the water, a small freighter, a banana boat showing a few lights, came softly and innocently at us. The light was out. They didn't know. I wanted to open the windows to call out to them, to warn them somehow, but I was afraid. What if the rats were hiding from me, tricking me? So I waited. She grounded very softly on a reef not 200 yards from the quay. Grounded so gently that the man playing the cornet, was he a passenger, a crewman off watch, didn't even stop playing. They tried washing her back off. I could have told them to save their fuel. The tide was rising, would have floated her free. And I waited. Well, that's all. That's the story. The sun came up and there wasn't a rat on the whole quay. Every last one of that terrible army had deserted us. Gone back to sea on their new ship. August? Insane asylum, he never recovered. Louis, they took him into Cayenne where he died of blood poisoning from his bite. Life on Three Skeleton Key isn't bad these days. But sometimes, when I see a strange vessel approaching, I get a little nervous. Sure. Somewhere on the seas, there's a little banana boat without a crew. That is, without a human crew.

0: Suspense. In which Vincent Price starred in Three Skeleton Key with John Daner and Ben Wright. Suspense. Suspense is written and directed in Hollywood by William N. Robeson. Three Skeleton Key was adapted by James Poe from the story by George G. Toudouze. Leith Stevens composed and conducted the original score. Sound pattern by Cliff Thorsness, Gus Bays, and Ray Kemper. George Walsh speaking.
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0: 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Those better-tasting California wines enjoyed by more Americans than any other wine. For friendly entertaining, for delightful dining. Yes, right now, a glassful would be very pleasant as Roma Wines bring you Roddy McDowell in a remarkable tale of...
1: Suspense.
2: Back home again. Back home on the street. Courtney Lane is what the sign on the lamppost says. But it's just the street to those that knows it hereabouts. And few that doesn't, what with the name it's got. As dirty, rotten, rum a spot as you'll find in the whole of London.
3: Georgie Williams, back home again, are you?
2: High time, isn't it?
3: Quite a proper man you've grown to be, too. We've missed you, Georgie.
2: More than I can say for you.
3: Ah, you're fresh.
2: The street. The only home I've had since my mum and dad was taken. The Blitz. That's how they got it. And now I came to live with my Uncle Bert, if you can call that living. Where I've been the last 6 months is due to him. Dartmoor Penn. One of his little schemes that he talked me into, saying how safe it was. And it was for Uncle Bert, but not for me. Because Uncle Bert is a crook and a liar. He'd steal the pennies off a dead man's eyes. Only he'd never get caught. They could prove it on the dead one sooner than they could on Uncle Bert.
4: Come on, move along there. Hey, you there, just a minute. You're George Williams, ain't you?
2: That's right, copper. What of it?
4: Oh, nothing at all, me lad. Just mind you don't cut any fancy capers now that you're back.
2: I can take care of myself, I can.
4: Ah, and if you can't, there are those that can, you know. Don't forget that.
2: That's what it's like, being from the street. You're marked with it. If you're kin to Uncle Bert, it goes for double. But there's no place to go. So, I'm going home.
5: Georgie, then.
2: Hello, Uncle Bert.
5: Geordie, you're a sight for sore eyes. Come on in. Welcome home.
2: I'm coming in. But there's no need to carry on so about it.
5: Carry on about it? Why, you're the prodigal son you are, Geordie, my lad. It's the fatted calf for you.
2: Come off it, Uncle Bert. You don't want me back. If there was any other place in the whole of England for me to hang my hat, I wouldn't be back.
5: Oh, my boy, now that hurts, that does. To think you'd say that to me, what raised you from a young lad...
2: Yeah, and got me a 6 month stretch at hard labor to top it off. Downright ungrateful I am, eh, Uncle Bert?
5: Georgie, how was I to know you'd go ahead and do something I only spoke about in jest?
2: Yes, but if I'd come home with the swag, you'd have had your share quick enough and know just about that.
5: Well, I'm sorry for what happened, Georgie. You never know what I've been through, blaming myself for it so well. But bygones is bygones. But come on into the back parlor, and I've got a bit of a surprise for you.
6: Hello, George.
2: Mrs. Pendry.
6: Oh, you see, Bertie does remember me. Isn't that nice?
2: I couldn't very well help it, seeing all the errands I used to run to you from the shop in High Street. Hardly expected to see you down in these parts, though.
6: Well, you see, I don't have the shop anymore.
2: Oh, sold it, eh?
6: Yes, and... Oh, Bert, you tell him.
2: Tell me what?
5: That's a surprise I was telling you about, Georgie lad. Mrs. Pendry and I got hitched last week. We're married.
6: So you see, George, you'll have to call me Aunt Edna now.
2: Married?
6: Fair swept me off my feet, he did.
2: You married him?
5: And why not?
6: George, I know it seems a bit queer to someone your age, two people as old as we are. But we were both lonely. Since my husband died, I've had no
5: one. And she needs someone to take care of her. Can't get about much now, you know.
6: My old heart. You remember, don't you, George?
5: And so she let me take over the job and made me the happiest man in the world to boot.
6: You do understand, don't you, George?
2: Well, I expect you'll be moving out of this rat hole, then. Both of you'll go and live in your house, I expect, eh, Mrs. Pendry?
5: It's Mrs. Williams now, lad.
6: Aunt Edna.
2: Aunt Edna, then.
6: Well, you see, I don't have my house anymore, George.
5: Ah, there's a gabby lot around here. And, well, we didn't want to give them any chance to say I'd married Aunt Edna for her money.
6: So I sold my house, too. But I don't care where I live, so long as I'm with Bert. And you're just as welcome here as ever. Even more. You have your room upstairs you always used to have and all.
2: Wow. Hey, hold on.
5: What's up?
2: Where is it?
5: Where's what?
2: You know what. The picture. The picture of my mother that was over the mantelpiece.
6: Oh, Bert, I asked you to leave it where it was.
5: There's a new mistress in the house now, lad.
2: Never mind about that. Where's the picture? Hand it over.
5: Well, I mind how you...
2: Hand it over, I said.
5: And it's no good raising a row because I can't hand it over.
2: What have you done with it? You had no right to put your filthy hands on it.
5: You must know I burned it.
2: Burned it? The only thing I had in the world to remind me of her. Why, you rotten old...
5: Keep away from me now. Don't you raise your hand to me. Oh, you crazy young fool. Oh. Now, see what you've done.
2: Why, what's up with her?
5: Shut up, you blithering idiot. Here, give me a hand. Get her to her room.
6: No, I don't need you both, but if George wouldn't mind getting me a bit of my medicine.
5: It's a blue bottle in the kitchen cupboard. A teaspoon and half a glass of water. Go on, don't stand there.
2: All right. Keep your hair on.
5: Now, come along, my dear.
6: Thank you, Bert.
5: Yeah. Now, come on. On the bed with you now. There you are.
2: Here's the medicine.
5: Here, give it to you. Here, drink this now, pet.
6: Oh, thank you, Bert.
5: Feeling better now?
6: I'll be all right after a bit. I'll just lie here and rest for a while, if you don't mind.
5: Right, you are. We'll be just outside here if you want anything. Come on, Georgie.
6: I'm sorry to be such a bother. And thank you, George.
2: Nothing to thank me for.
5: It's a bad art of hers. Has me fair worried to death.
2: I dare say. What's the game, Uncle Bert?
5: Game? What game?
2: You know what. This marriage business.
5: You heard what she said. We was both lonely.
2: Lonely? You're not tying yourself down playing nursemaid to some old A-bag because you're lonely. Not you.
5: George, you're speaking of my wife.
2: Your wife. Your wife's money. That's all you've got your eye on.
5: Oh, so that's it. Then why didn't I move into the fine posh house of hers up in High Street? Why didn't I?
2: Because you'd rather have the cash, I expect.
5: All right, suppose I do come into a bit of cash one day.
2: One day. If you can wait that long.
5: And just what do you mean by that?
2: I don't know. All I know is I'm not having any. I'm clearing out. Now, tonight. But I didn't go. Oh, I don't know why. That night when it was late enough so I reckoned they'd be asleep, I made straight for the kitchen. I was near dead from hunger, I was. I started rummaging through the cupboard. And then I saw it. Right next to a bottle of medicine. A little box it was. Marked with a skull and crossbones. Poison. Rat poison.
6: Hello, George.
2: Edna.
6: Why, what's the matter? Looks as though I'd scared you half to death.
2: Oh, me? Oh, no. You just came on me a bit sudden, that's all. I didn't expect to find you up.
6: I've been wanting to talk to you.
2: Why?
6: Why don't you and your Uncle Bert get along?
2: Well, if you must know, Uncle Bert and I don't quite see eye to eye on one or two things. But, oh, well, I'll be out of his way soon enough. Never fear about that.
6: George, I know Bert isn't all that... Well, I know what people say about him. But he's been good to me.
2: Got his reasons, too, I dare say. He's a sharp one, he is.
6: He's been good to me, and perhaps if he'd had a chance, if he hadn't been in the street, he'd have been a good man all his life.
2: The street. That's what we all put our troubles onto here. The street.
6: I know it's hard, George. But if maybe you could get yourself a bit of education...
7: Oh, why, of course. All I have to do is trot along up to Oxford with the rest of the millionaire's sons.
6: Oh, no, I didn't mean that. Just learn a trade for a starter. And for the money? Well, I've got a bit of money.
7: Oh, no, I don't need any help. Yours or anybody else's. Why, the last 6 months I've had about all the reforming I can stand.
6: Oh, it's not that, George. You're like a nephew to me now.
7: You'd better stick to reforming Uncle Bert. He needs it as much as I do. Maybe even a bit more.
8: Oh, hello, Georgie. I told you you'd get hungry if you didn't eat.
7: Proper fortune teller you are.
8: What are you doing up at this time of night, Edna? You shouldn't be jumping up in the middle of the night with your heart and the shape it is.
6: Oh, I heard, George. I just wanted to see if he was all right.
8: Well, hop along to bed now. There's a good girl. I'll take care of Georgie.
6: Well, good night.
8: Good night, no, my dear. You're not in a proper mood, George. You'll never make your way in the world. Not the way you're going about it.
7: I suppose you know just how to go about it. That's why you've lived in this filthy hole all your life.
8: I wouldn't say that. But I know one way. Money's one way. And I've got me plans.
7: What's this? This part of your plans, is it?
8: That? What? It's rat poison, ain't it?
7: I ain't never seen no rats around here.
8: Well, there's no harm having a bit handy, is there? Hands of prevention is worth a pound of cure, you know.
7: And a proper handy place you've got for it too, haven't you? Right next to a bottle of medicine.
8: Ah, so that's it. So now I'm a cruel and inhuman monster that would poison his own wife, is that it?
7: I didn't say you would. But I didn't say you wouldn't, neither.
8: I think I got it all planned, eh? I slip her the poison and no one even bothers to ask why she rolled up because they all know she got a bad ticker. Is that the way you see it?
7: I see you've done a bit of thinking at any rate.
8: Now look here, George, me lad. Even if I was the monster you say, I'd be the last one to kill her. Don't you see?
7: Not yet, I don't.
8: I hope to make out their will, Georgie. I'll get the stuff anyway. I can afford to wait. I don't know about certain other parties, Georgie, that would benefit along with me. But I can afford to wait.

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0: And now, Roma Wines bring back to our Hollywood soundstage Roddy McDowell as Georgie Williams, with Raymond Lawrence as his Uncle Bert and Jeanette Nolan as his Aunt Edna in One Way Street, a tale well calculated to keep you in suspense.

0: I should have known it then. The day I found the rat poison, what Uncle Bert was up to. I knew he'd married Edna for her money. I knew he was rotten enough to... Well, I watched him like an orc. I fixed all the meals myself, seeing I wanted to help around the house. And the poison was always there, up in the kitchen cupboard next to a medicine, with the skull and crossbones on it, and the seal.
1: Oh, hello there, Georgie lad. Just in time to have a spot of tea with us.
0: Tea?
1: Well, what's what about that? We're not toffs, perhaps, but we can have a spot of tea all the same, I expect.
2: It was Bert's idea. Said it made us seem more of a family-like.
1: Have a cup, Georgie?
0: No, thanks, but I'll turn the tray around for you, though.
1: Yeah, hold on.
0: Looks a bit unsteady, but... Oh, there you are. Now, you get Aunt Edna's cup. And she gets yours. But there's no matter, is it?
2: Of course not. It's all the same tea.
0: You don't mind, do you, Uncle Bert?
1: Why, no, why should I?
2: Oh, it is nice to have a cup of tea about this time of day. I'd almost forgotten.
0: Well, drink up, Uncle Bert. You'll only get cold sitting there.
1: Yeah, what's a perishing hurry? I like it a bit cool and myself.
2: Well, is there anything wrong with your tea, Bert? Mine's lovely.
0: Shouldn't be anything wrong with it. Fix it himself, he did.
1: Of course there's nothing wrong with it.
2: Law, love us, Bert. No need to take it all down in a gulp. Think you were swallowing rank poison.
0: Something stick in your throat then, Uncle Bert.
2: What is it? There.
1: I got to swallow in me windpipe. It's good now. Fix me another cup like a good lad, will you, Georgie?
2: You can fill mine too if you will, George.
0: Right you are.
1: Do you know where the tea is, Georgie?
0: No, I...
1: No, it's in the kitchen cupboard. Right next to the medicine. You'll find it, Georgie. Right next to the medicine.
0: But the tea wasn't next to the medicine. It wasn't there at all. Only the little box was there, with the skull and crossbones, and still unopened. Poison. I found the tea and poured out the two cups. But all the time, my eye was on the little box. And I was thinking how I had to get away. And about the money, and how easy it would be. And then it come to me, all in a flash, what Bert was up to, and why I'd done nothing about it. Because he'd known what I was thinking before I knew it myself. He knew what I was thinking out there in the kitchen right then. He knew I was thinking about... murder. That night I hid the box. Didn't chuck it out, mind you. Only hid it. In a place not too hard to find. Next morning it was back in the cupboard. Right next to the medicine. Poison. No mistake about it now. Another of Uncle Bert's nice, safe little schemes. Safe for him. He'd all but come right out in so many words with it. Nothing to arrange but the terms. I knew he'd get to that, too, once he was sure of me. All he had to do was wait, was what he thought. Wait for me to kill her.
1: Georgie, my lad. Cleaning up the breakfast dishes, eh?
0: Well, it don't look like I'm playing a bloody game of darts, does it now?
1: Georgie, I was looking for that rat poison last night. Had the devil's own job to find it.
0: I could have told you where it was. Found some rats at last, have you?
1: Not in particular. Thought it best to have it out there where it's handy, though.
0: Well, it's handy now, all right.
1: Saw where I put it, did you? Now, look here, Georgie. You know how I feel about you. What's mine is yours. Whatever I have, or whatever I might get, share and share alike. 50-50. Partners, that's me.
0: First I've ever known you to offer a bloke so much as a time of day.
1: It might be the last two. But the one time might be worth all the rest. Hey, Georgie?
0: Only times I've known you cheat your own grandmother out of the last two teeth in her head.
1: That's as maybe. But if you're partners, you're taking your chances together, aren't you? Both of you in the same, for bad or for good. Got to treat each other fair and square then, don't you?
0: If it's like that.
1: That's how it is, all right. You think it over. See if it ain't.
3: Bert. Oh, Bert.
1: Yes, my dear?
3: Could you bring me a bit of my medicine?
1: Not taking bad, are you?
3: Not bad, but a bit of the medicine might help.
1: Right you are. Well, Georgie, you know how to fix it, don't you?
0: I know how to fix it.
1: I'll just nip along down the road then. Got a few things to attend to. But I'll be back in plenty of time.
0: Mind you are, then.
1: And, Georgie, fix it right this time.
0: I got the medicine and mixed it up as usual. But I scarcely knew what I was doing. Because all the time I was thinking about the street, about my shirt that was always frayed and dirty, about my baggy second-hand suit, and how, well, what did she matter to me anyhow? She was a sure thing to roll up in a year or two anyway, what with that ticker of hers. And if she did now, I was free. Free. Next thing I knew, I'd opened the box and dumped enough of the stuff into her glass to kill a cart horse. Then I was carrying it into her, walking like in a dream, and wondering where my voice was coming from. It sounded so strange and far away.
2: Just sit it down on the table, will you, George?
0: Righto. Right you are, Aunt Edna.
2: I hate to be such a trouble to you, George. You've been awfully good about the house here and all.
0: Oh, it's no trouble.
2: All the same. I know it isn't easy.
0: Oh, I don't mind. Always used to help my mum about the house.
2: You loved your mother a lot, didn't you, George?
0: Yes, I did.
2: I wish you'd do what I know she'd want you to do, if she was alive.
0: What's that?
2: Get away. Get away from the street. I know she's praying for that, wherever she is. The street does things to people, George. Terrible things.
0: Well, I will. I will get away one day.
2: One day may be too late.
0: Maybe it will. Maybe it won't.
2: Why don't you let me help you? I know she'd want that, too.
0: Do you really think she would?
2: Oh, I know she would. George, please.
0: No, I said I don't want any help, and I don't.
2: All right, George. I won't see any more. Hand me my medicine, please.
0: What?
2: My medicine. On the table.
0: Oh, here you are.
2: Thank you.
0: No! Oh,
2: George!
0: Oh, I'm sorry. I slipped, I did.
2: Did you?
0: Yes, I...
2: I thought you struck the glass out of my hand.
0: No, I didn't. Anyway, it's no matter. I'll get you some more.
2: George!
0: Aunt Edna, you've got to get away from here.
2: Get away?
0: Yes, now, today, before it's too late.
2: Perhaps it is too late.
0: No, it isn't. Not for you. I can't get out of it. I never will, but you can. You've got money. You've got to go.
2: Are you sure that's best?
0: I know it is. For everyone. For you, I mean. For your health. That's it. That's what I mean. I was thinking about your health. Oh, you'll never get well here. You'll die here.
2: I've been prepared for that. For quite a while.
0: Oh, Aunt Edna, not here. You've got to go. Promise me you'll go.
2: Yes. Perhaps that is best. All right, George. I'll go.
0: That night I slept. Really slept. For the first time in weeks. When I woke up, it seemed late. I heard the sound of dishes down in the parlor. I jumped into my clothes in a flash and looked down the stairs. They were having breakfast. Coffee. I seemed to turn all sick inside. I ran down the back stairs to the kitchen and over to the cupboard. The box was still there, but it was empty. The poison had been used since yesterday. I ran out into the parlor.
1: Oh, thanks. I'll think for a will.
0: Edna, don't. Don't drink it.
1: Well, what's got into you?
0: Did you drink it, Edna? Tell me.
2: My coffee? Why, yes.
0: It's poisoned you.
1: Shut up, you fool.
0: I won't shut up. I knew he'd do it.
2: Oh.
0: He wanted me to, and when I wouldn't, he did it himself. But he won't get away with it, Edna. I've got to call the police. I'll get you a doctor.
2: George. No.
1: You've set her off again, you fool. Get her medicine, quick.
0: Aunt Edna.
1: Get her medicine, I'll tell you. I'll see to her.
0: Medicine. She's dead.
1: Dead?
0: Oh, don't try any of that, Uncle Bert. You poisoned her, you did, and I know it. I looked at the box in the kitchen, and it's empty. And I'm going to the police.
1: Georgie! George!
0: Well?
1: I swear I didn't. I swear by all that's holy. She made the coffee herself. She brought it out to me with her own hands.
0: She did?
1: Georgie! Call the doctor. She's done for me.
0: So
1: call the doctor, quick!
0: That's it. You've been the ruddy mastermind so far. You get your own doctor.
1: George! George!
0: So long, Uncle Bert. Happy landings.

I went next door and asked Mrs. Wiggins to call the police. Then I went back to the house. I picked up Edna in my arms and carried her to her room and laid her on a bed. I smoothed out a pillow for her head as though she was still alive. Then I saw it. The picture of my mother and the note. Dear George, don't be sorry for me and don't think badly of me. I was wrong to close my eyes to things just because I didn't want to see them. But after yesterday, I knew you were right, and it was best for me to go away. Give this note to the police so that they will know it was me and not you that poisoned him. I found a picture of your mother in the attic. She was so beautiful that I could see why even Bert couldn't really burn it, like he said. Take the money that I've left and leave the street. But carry her picture with you wherever you go. For I know she will always be watching over you, as she was yesterday, to keep you from harm. And so shall I. Your friend, Edna.

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2: This is Roddy McDowell. I just wanted to say a few words in my own voice. It's been a very great pleasure for me to be able to appear on Suspense. Thank you, and good night.
3: Roddy McDowell is currently appearing in the Metro-Goldwyn-Mayer Technicolor production, Holiday in Mexico. Tonight's Suspense play was written by Sanford Schlesinger and Robert Richards. Next Thursday, same time, you will hear Mr. Van Heflin as star of Suspense.
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14: 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Yes, right now, a glassful would be very pleasant as Roma wines bring you Susan Peters in a remarkable tale of...
15: Suspense!
16: It was on the train that I first met Patrice. It was all over and done with. I was on my way back to San Francisco. Not that I cared much just then where I was going. At least I had friends in San Francisco, and it would be easier there as long as I had to start out from scratch again anyway. She was one of those friendly, trusting, wide-eyed girls who give you their life history at the drop of a hat. Besides, she was happy. She wanted to talk. She was a bride.
17: My, that was a good dinner. Do you think I'll ever be able to cook a meal like that, Hugh?
18: You can't do better than that. It's the divorce courts for you, young lady.
17: Why, Mr. Hazard, I thought it was a wonderful dinner, and thank you.
18: Oh, forget it. Nice to have you with us.
17: Hugh, I think I'll step into the ladies' lounge here and do a little primping. I always feel so messy on these trains.
18: Okay, I'll meet you back and I'll see you.
17: Want to come with me, Helen?
16: All right, yes.
17: Well, tomorrow when we arrive, the worst will be over. Hugh says I'm silly, but I can't help being nervous.
16: Nervous?
17: About meeting his people. His brother and his mother, that is. His dad is dead. They're terribly wealthy, I guess. I suppose I'm a snob. That shouldn't make any difference, should it?
16: It's nice, though. But they'll like you, don't you worry.
17: But sometimes I'm afraid they'll expect that nothing less than a raving beauty is good enough for their Hugh. And I know I'm not that.
16: Don't they even know what you look like?
17: Not even a picture. Isn't that awful? But you see, we were married in Europe. We were both working for UNRWA. And then we had a chance to get a boat back home the next day. And all we had time to do was send them a cable. And now I'm scared to death.
16: Does your own family live in California?
17: I don't have any family.
16: Oh, I'm sorry.
17: Oh, that's all right. It was a long time ago. Oh, would you mind holding my ring while I wash? I have such a horror of losing it. It slipped down a drain in Paris once, and they had to take the whole pipe out to get it back.
16: Oh, it's a lovely ring.
17: Isn't it? I told Hugh he shouldn't spend so much money on a ring, but you know how men are sometimes. See what it says on the inside?
16: Hugh and Patrice. That's nice.
17: Try it on if you want to.
16: Isn't it supposed to be bad luck? I mean to take your ring off.
17: Bad luck? I couldn't have any bad luck. Oh, my, this road is rough.

0: on the third finger of my left hand. I brought it up before my eyes. Things began to come back then.
1: Well, how are you feeling now?
0: How long have I been here?
1: Almost 2 days.
0: What happened? What happened to?
1: To who?
0: There was another girl. I was talking to another girl, and then... Is she all right?
1: Did you know her very well?
0: Just on the train. Is she all right?
1: No.
0: She's dead?
1: Yes.
0: Oh.
1: Is there anyone else you want to ask about?
0: What happened to?
1: To him?
0: Yes.
1: You're going to have to be a very brave girl. Can you be?
0: Yes.
1: Your husband wasn't saved either, Patrice.

0: For a long while, I just lay there, thinking. I hadn't decided yet. I was just thinking. The things that she had told me echoing around in my head. They're terribly wealthy. Never seen me, not even in a picture. No family of my own. They're terribly wealthy. Terribly wealthy. The next afternoon, the nurse came in with a big bunch of flowers.
1: Well, we're looking lots better today.
0: I feel better. Where did those come from?
1: Do you think you feel well enough to have visitors?
0: Visitors?
1: Of course, you don't have to.
0: Who?
1: Can't you guess, honey?
0: Oh, but I don't think that
1: Oh, now, honey, it'll do you a world of good.
0: Well, I'm frightened.
1: Frightened?
0: But I've never seen them before.
1: You haven't? Well, I declare. Now, don't you worry one little bit, honey. They're just the nicest folks you'd ever meet anywhere. I know they think an awful lot of you.
0: Do they?
1: I'll bring them in. Mrs. Hazard, you can come in now.
2: Yes.
1: Only just a minute or two, though.
2: Yes, I understand.
3: Patrice, I'm Hugh's mother.
0: How do you do?
3: And this is my other son, Bill.
4: Hello, Patrice.
0: Hello.
3: My dear, you know we can only stay a minute. But I don't want to talk about anything that's painful to you.
0: It's all right.
3: I just want you to know that your loss, our loss, is something I hope we can overcome together.
4: We both feel that, Patrice.
0: Thank you.
3: Now, as soon as you're well, in a few days, we're going to take you home with us to Caulfield. And we want you to know that our home will be your home. Always.
0: Oh, I don't see
4: now,
0: how...
4: Now, you let us do the planning for a while, Patrice. I'm afraid you're not in very good shape for it just yet.
3: Patrice, from everything we both know of Hugh, we know he'd want it that way, don't we? It's hard to lose a son, as it was hard for you to lose your mother.
0: I know.
3: But it'll be easier now. Now that I have a daughter, and you have a mother. Do you see?
0: I don't know what to say, Mrs. Hazard.
3: Not Mrs. Hazard, dear. From now on, it's Mother.
0: You see, I...
3: Come on, my dear. Say it.
0: Yes.

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